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5: 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Then Buster Posey kind of took over the lead on this one. But Buster the Horse is all-time great Buster. That's all I'm going to say.
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4: If you missed the story of Buster the Horse,
6: no one can talk to a horse, of course.
4: Then check out the podcast. Ian told it on Friday, the end of the show, like he does every year as we go into Kentucky Derby. A hell of a story from Ian Fitzsimmons every year.
7: The ultimate story of improvising, adapting, and overcoming all odds in life. And Buster was not a horse. Buster was a Shetland pony.
4: What's the difference?
7: Yes, between a pony and a horse. Absolutely.
4: A pony's just smaller than a horse?
7: Tiny.
4: Right.
7: Yeah.
4: Like a miniature horse is a pony, right? That's just another name for a pony?
7: Correct. Kind of. No, a miniature horse is completely different. And then you have
4: That's
7: the Shetland
4: different.
7: Pony and then a pony.
4: Yeah. That's a lot to keep track of.
7: It really is.
4: It looks like a horse to me.
7: Every year, we just try and impact one person's life, you know, our lives.
4: There's multiple of Buster the Teaser.
7: And there you go. We happen to hit another Buster this year and only.
4: There you go. So Buster Olney, shout out to him.
7: You okay?
4: I'm getting choked up. The story of Buster, the Shetland pony, just gets me each and every year. What also gets me is the NBA postseason. So let's bring in Tim McMahon, ESPN NBA reporter, because he is at Lakers Thunder Game 1. That game tips in about a half an hour from now, a little less than a half an hour from now. So Tim, thanks so much for joining us. If the Lakers have a chance tonight, let's keep it micro, not in the series, but tonight in game one, it will be because what?
8: Howdy, partners. I would say if the Lakers have a chance tonight, you start with the fact that it's been a long layoff to the Thunder. And, you know, the Thunder obviously won a championship last year, but they had some bumps in the road, including losing game one of the second round after a long layoff, including losing game one of the NBA Finals, again, after a long layoff. Now, Aaron Gordon had to hit a game winner. Tyrese Haliburton had to hit a game winner, but there is a track record of the Thunder not coming out with, you know, firing on all cylinders after they've had several days off in the middle of the playoffs. So maybe the Lakers can find a little bit of hope there, but look, I'm sure you guys are aware of what the point differential was during the regular season against these teams, an average of over 29 points per game as the Thunder swept that series. I mean, the Lakers, last I looked, it's a 15.5-point underdog going into tonight. This would be a monumental upset, despite the fact that, you know, LeBron James is still LeBron James. As a matter of fact, on his shoes tonight, on the back, there's a little logo thing. This is still King. He's still king, but he's no longer the best player in the league. He hasn't been for a little bit. And that guy is arguably on the other team than Shai Gilgeous-Alexander.
7: No, I wouldn't even say arguably, right, Timmy? I mean, it's
8: whew. I mean, he's the one wearing the crown now.
7: That's it, yep.
8: MVP and champion last year, and probably about to be announced as MVP again, and certainly on the team that's the championship favorites.
7: Stay with that whole rest versus rust thing. A lot of people were wondering if they'd have rust against the Suns, and that was a big old fat hell no. So you've been around this team a bit. What are you expecting? Is it rust or is it rest that's going to show up tonight?
8: Well, and you know, it's definitely something that they have been focused on trying to get figured out. And, you know, I'm just going to say, like, another issue they had last year is they weren't good in game three of any of their series. They went 1-3 in game three, and they had to come back from, like, 31 down to the one win that they had. And that was a real emphasis for them in this last series, and they played great in game three. So I guarantee you getting off to a good start in the series was a real emphasis for them. And, you know, there's no science to it, but they tweaked some things to try to kind of figure out, okay, how much of this is about rest and all that stuff and ramping up so where they felt like they did have a rhythm going in the series. And then, you know, we'll see how that works out.
4: We will certainly see how it works out. Tim McMahon joining us. Tim, if you asked LeBron, is he the best player in this series, what do you think he would say? Do you think he thinks still that he's the best player in this series, or do you think he thinks SGA is?
8: I mean, I don't think that you can make a reasonable argument right now. And you know, I that's not an insult to LeBron. He's definitely the best 41-year-old basketball player we've ever seen. That's not even close. He's definitely still a top 20 player in the league. But again, Shea is right now. He's at the top of the mountain. So, and you know, look, this has been a year for LeBron where he had to, you know, kind of come to the admission that he wasn't the best player on his own team. Matter of fact, the Lakers really took off when he accepted being the distant third option in the offense. And then, you know, I called it kind of the less is more role for LeBron. Now, that role is not something that they can lean into right now because obviously Luka Doncic hasn't played since his last trip here to Oklahoma City on April 2nd when that hammy gave out on him. And at this point, there's no certainty about whether he plays again this season. You know, we don't know if he's going to be available at any point in the series. I would guess that the Lakers are probably going to have to get at least a win or two to make that a realistic option unless he rushes back. I mean, at this point, Luka is not sprinting, much less playing one-on-one, two-on-two, or any of the things you usually see for a guy who's about to return to action.
7: And if anybody would know, Luka's condition is the man who wrote the book, The Wonder Boy, with Luka Doncic, and that would be Tim McMahon joining us here from OKC and Lakers in Oklahoma City here on ESPN Radio. What's the latest on Jalen Williams for the Thunder, Timmy?
8: Yeah, week to week, you know, they're not saying this, but I do have a feeling that part of the equation as far as whether he plays this series is if this series is competitive. You know, for example, I think if the Thunder are up 2-0, they're going to be a little bit more cautious than they would be if it's a split. And again, the first thing is he has to be medically cleared. He's not at that point yet. I don't know that they need him for the series. I think they certainly will for the next series, though.
4: If they do need him for this series, if OKC ends up struggling here, because I asked you if the Lakers have a shot in game one, it will be because what? So if the Lakers are going to shock the world in this series, Tim, it will be because what?
8: Well,
7: is that barring injury? Say, is that barring injury?
4: I mean, there's got to be some way.
8: Listen, the three-point shot can be a great equalizer. And, you know, if Rui Hachimura, who, by the way, I was just told by somebody pregame, Rui Hachimura is the best three-point percentage shooter in NBA playoff history. That took me back. But, like, what? If Hachimura and Luke Kennard and LeBron's knocking down his threes, maybe Marcus Smart throws them in. You know, anytime a team has, like, a really hot three-point shooting night, they're going to have a chance. But I do think it's going to take something like that. And then obviously the one thing that the Lakers absolutely cannot do, and this is much easier said than done against Oklahoma City, is they cannot commit a bunch of turnovers because Oklahoma City, number one, is the best in the league at forcing turnovers, but number two, they're the best in the league at turning those turnovers into easy buckets on the other end. And that's how you look up early in the second quarter and you're down 25 points. That's exactly what happened to the Lakers in both of their trips to OKC during the regular season.
7: Timmy Mac, this is probably a little bit unfair, but it's also a bit realistic when it comes to what's next. Would you, if you had to sign up right now, OKC San Antonio with Wemby, OKC against Minnesota with the Ant-Man, which one would you rather go cover?
1: Listen, man, sign me up for either of them. But I think everybody wants to see OKC against San Antonio.
7: Yeah, there's some animosity there. That's it. Yeah, dude, there's some sports hate.
1: Some real animosity there. And look, the Spurs pretty much owned OKC during the regular season. You know, Wimby, and that's what, you know, when I say, hey, I think Shea's the best player in the league, like, Wimby would argue that. and you have some decent points to make. And that's just, I think that is the next great rivalry in the NBA. And when you look at the young cores that are in place, and then you look at all the assets that they've got on both sides in terms of the extra draft picks, I mean, that's got a chance to be a rivalry for a long, long time. I might be collecting 401k by the time that I might be tapping into it by the time that rivalry comes
7: out.
1: You're
7: not smart enough to have a 401k. That's why we refer to him as Timmy Lurch McMahon. Hit it!
9: You're right.
7: Lurch, we appreciate you, buddy.
4: Thanks, Tim.
1: Thanks, Shrek.
4: Again, Lakers Thunder tipping off in about 15 minutes from now. The NBA playoffs are on ESPN Radio. 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Coming up next, Ian has a moral dilemma we need to figure out, and we'll want you to weigh in on it as well. America, 888-SAY-ESPN right here on Amber and Ian.
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0: We are rolling along here on Amber and Ian. We are also keeping an eye on what's important. The live action on our television sets. Ian, give us an update.
1: At the half, Pistons lead the Cavs 59-46. They were up at one point by 18-16 at the end of one. But the Cavs starting to try to make it a bit of a game. Right now, Donovan Mitchell's got 14 to lead the Cavs. Cade Cunningham for the Pistons, he also has a 14. And as far as the chase for Lord Stanley in the second round, Colorado leads the Minnesota Wild in the series 1-0. And that game, Amber, 9-6, 15 goals in game one in that game. They picked up right where they left off. Colorado scores in 2 minutes and 57 seconds to take a 1-0 lead. And then about 12 seconds later, turnover center ice, not at a 1 apiece right now. Two goals in the first 3 minutes and 18 seconds.
0: If you
1: of
0: like
1: that
0: scoring,
1: game.
0: That is the series for you. So we'll continue to keep you updated on the live action in both the NBA and in the NHL. We're presented to you by Progressive Insurance. But let's get to your moral dilemma.
1: This is everyone's. So I'm on in Columbus, Ohio today. I do a weekly hit with Maddie and Ice on the flagship station for the Buckeyes and the Blue Jackets, my old home with Kirk Herbstreit back in the day. And Anthony Rothman brings up to me, hey, what would you do if you were that Quinn guy from Tampa against the Guardians last week? And Max Quinn is gone. He's like, you know, he was a public enemy number one for taking a baseball from an 11-year-old girl. Mm-hmm. And then the girl's brother goes, a little brother goes over to ask for the ball. He doesn't give it to him. He's being publicly shamed like he's in Game of Thrones going down a bunch of steps, right? I mean,
0: yeah,
1: it's
0: this was at a Rays game if you missed
1: shame.
0: It.
1: Yeah. Shame.
0: He was going at the same time. There's a ball on the ground. He went for it. A little girl went for it. The grown ass man gets the ball, takes it, and celebrates that he got it. The little brother of the girl then goes up to try to be like, excuse me, sir, but my sister was trying to get that ball.
1: She had it.
0: And he didn't give it back. Eventually he ends up giving it back. The Rays do something as well,
1: like,
0: and give
1: bat,
0: them like a
1: whatever,
0: signed whatever. And the rest is history. The internet goes on to eviscerate this guy.
1: Oh, crucified. I mean, drawn and quartered in a public square on the old internets.
0: Right.
1: So AR brings it up to me. He goes, what would you do if you're in the outfield and you know, like, let's just say Shohei Ohtani's going for home run number 500.
0: Mm-hmm.
1: Or for the record, all time. Right? I mean, here we go. And all of a sudden, there's a kid going for the ball. You're right there. What do you do? Because you know that ball is worth
0: two commas. Tons of money.
1: Three commas.
0: That's the problem.
1: Three commas.
0: Now we're in a whole different thing. Would you elbow a child? Would you elbow a child for hundreds of thousands of dollars?
1: Yeah, or a mill. I mean, look, man, let's say he's the all-time home run king, right?
0: Well, okay.
1: That damn thing's going to be worth Lord knows how much.
0: Right.
1: So what would you do? So what I said was, I'm putting an age limit on it. Because if some teenage boy's coming over and he's been sneaking beers and I see him and we're going for it, buddy, you're catching an elbow to the ribs. That's my baseball. Because that is retirement for grandchildren, man. I mean, you know, we're paying for colleges and everything else for generations here.
0: Mark McGwire's number 70 went for $3 million.
1: Oh my gosh!
0: His 1998 number 70.
1: I might be dropping
0: that was a waste
1: from 18
0: of money.
1: To 16.
0: Right.
1: So here's the question: if phone lines are open, 888 say ESPN. If you know that history can be made and that ball is going to be worth, you know, north of a mil, what do you do? Now, there's no way that I am going to go after a young child. You know, like anything under 16, no shot. It's yours. I'd even give it to him. Hoping, and hope is not a plan, as we know, but hoping that whoever hit it, right, or the team sees me give it to Junior, little Sally, little Joey, and they actually, you know, take care of the old man up here, right, that was doing the right thing. So that is what I would do. If you're, you know, 18 and over, we're in a fight, partner, because if you can go to war for this country at 18, you can fight me for a $1 million baseball.
0: Well, I mean, yeah, I mean, that's a whole different thing. There's no, yeah, if it's a grown person, even if they're 19 years old, if it's a grown person, then I can understand.
1: What about a 16-year-old? What about a 16-year-old boy?
0: Well, that could be confusing. I mean, we checking IDs in the heat of the moment. I mean, 16-year-old boy can look like a 20-year-old man. So
1: thank you. I said the same exact thing.
0: Right.
1: Yes.
0: Under 14, it starts getting a little confusing.
1: Now,
0: what do we do? Right. If you're under high school age, now it's like, it's probably very obvious and you're a child. And are you a terrible person? Shohei Ohtani's 50th home run ball went for $4.39 million. That is the most expensive ball ever sold. So Ohtani's $4.39 million. Mark McGwire's $3.05 million. Aaron Judge's 62nd went for $1.5 million. Babe Ruth's 1933 All-Star home run ball, only $805,000.
1: Nice. So we're talking like multiple, like three commas here, and that first number is going up, is what you're saying.
0: Millions of dollars. Do you sell your soul against a child? Well, here's the problem, too, that you now have to consider in this day and age, which is how we got here, was the story with the guy. Now, by the way, that was just a regular-ass home run ball. So that dude had no business taking that from a child. Nobody was making money off that ball. But what also then happens is they go after, which I do not condone this whatsoever. They go after the man's livelihood. They go after his business.
1: Awful. Yeah, people
0: like that's crazy. And that's also pathetic on y'all's part. That makes you just as bad as the dude who's, you know, taking the home run ball from the child. So you also have to consider that in this equation, though. If you're making, you know, $800,000 off a ball, how much are you losing from the internet's wrath for going after you?
1: The hypothetical is Shohei's 500th home run ball.
0: Well, that, okay. Now, yeah, that's going to be a $5 million.
1: Let me tell you something.
0: You ain't got nothing that you're losing $5 million
1: for? I'm disappearing to a mountain, and 11-year-old Johnny, buddy, you might get hip checked for $5 million. I don't know. What would you do? I'll put it all on me.
0: That is a moral conundrum. Let's go to the phone line so I don't reveal how terrible of a person I am. 888-SAY-ESPN.
1: Coward.
0: Joe is calling us from Minneapolis. Hey, Joe, what would you do?
2: Hey, guys. Good afternoon. I got a couple of takes. All right. One, if it's going to be Shohei's ball, that's all bets are off. That is, I'm sorry,
0: every man
2: little
0: for
2: kid.
0: Himself. Every child for himself.
2: But yes. If I got the reach, I got the ball. Like, I got adult muscles. I win. I'm sorry. I'm a bad person, but you know what? That's a Shohei ball. That's a life changer. You go live on an island. Person.
1: You can. Joe, you're right, man.
2: But if it's an everyday baseball game,
1: no
2: that's
1: shot.
2: A whole different story.
1: No.
2: Give the kid the ball.
0: Give the kid the ball.
2: But at the same time, we have to acknowledge the adults that aren't jerks.
0: Right.
2: No one, like, it's, let's bring the... Bring those guys into the booth and let them call an inning. Like, bring them down to the dugout and let them shake hands with some people. Like, really make their day. They're just regular Joes with schleppy lives, and we're going to a baseball game in hopes of having some fun and maybe catching a ball.
0: And now you want to make them heroes for giving up a normal ball. I don't know. And thanks for the call, Joe. I think it's a little weird when these adults, frankly, go after these home run balls. The ones, again, that aren't worth anything, okay? Just a regular ball that goes into the stands, Ian. I think it's weird. Why do you care that much? Why are you going after it that much?
1: I don't get it.
0: That should be a kid's game at that point.
1: And this was also posed to me today. Do you bring a mitt? Do you bring in a glove? Knowing that you could be, if you have, you know where your seats, you know where your seats are. It's Shohei's 500. That's the hypothetical, right?
0: Oh, okay. Well, then for that, that's a little.
1: I'm still not bringing a glove. And I would never bring a glove to a game one of 162. No shot. No,
0: this is
1: no
0: what
1: adult
0: you do.
1: Should
0: you
1: be bringing
0: your,
1: a glove.
0: You bring your kid and you have your kid bring the glove,
1: that's
0: air
1: it.
0: Quotes,
1: that's
0: and then
1: exactly
0: you grab the glove from the kid and then you used it, but it wasn't your glove. You know, here's the other thing. If it's Shohei's 500th ball, like if it's a ball that's worth millions of dollars, should kids even be going after it? I feel like that's an adult game. Like maybe that's bad on the parents.
1: Well,
0: because mom or dad should be going after that ball at that point. Sorry, little Johnny. Okay, this isn't your time, buddy.
1: You brought up parents.
0: Yes.
1: Because the money ain't going to the kid.
0: No.
1: the parents are how much of that money of the ball, the value of the ball, would the right. kid actually see, or are the parents taking right. it all?
0: Is it mom and dad putting that thing in a trust and it's only staying and growing there properly for the child? I doubt it. Coming up next, we're going to continue with this. We'll take your phone calls. Hang on for me on the phone line, 888-SAY-ESPN.
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7: I'm Christine Lisi. Game one, second round of the NBA playoffs from Detroit. Pistons leading the Cavaliers 62-48 in the third quarter. 14 points, 2 assists, and a steal for Cade Cunningham. The well-rested, heavily favored Thunder tip off their series against the Lakers in moments. OKC won all four regular season matchups easily, outscoring LA by 29.3 points per game. Secondary scoring looms large in the series, notes ESPN's Brian Windhorst.
8: That's where Austin Reeves and A.J. Mitchell come in. Now, Austin Reeves is a guy who's done this before, and so they need him to be an offensive hub. His opposite number, A.J. Mitchell, he was 16-1 when he started in the regular season. He started in the whole first-round series against Phoenix. They won all four. So that 20-1 record says a lot right there.
7: Maple Leafs won the NHL draft lottery and will pick first in next month's draft. Penn State forward Gavin McKenna expected to be the top pick. San Jose picks second. Second round of the Stanley Cup playoffs on ESPN. Game two, Marty Natchez and Gabe Landeskog have each scored for Colorado. Avs leading the Wild 2-1 in the first period. Avs have a 1-0 series lead. Baseball, Tiger skipper A.J. Hinch told reporters ace Tarek Skubal will have arthroscopic surgery tomorrow to remove loose bodies from his left elbow. Hinch did not give a timeline for his return. Tigers tonight home to the Red Sox. A rough one for Framber Valdez. 10 runs, 9 hits, 3 home runs in just 3 innings. Red Sox leading the Tigers 10-3, top of the 6th. Fills up 1-0 on the A's, top of the 7th. The lone run, a Bryce Harper solo shot. Blue Jays leading the Rays 3-2, top of the 7th. Yankees and Rangers tied at 3, top of the 5th. Brian McMahon with a 2-run shot for New York.
3: Michelle Smallman, and coming up Wednesday, the Knicks have been on an historical run, but will that continue in game two, or will Philly be able to get back into this series? It's on Sportsmanlike, 6 a.m. Eastern, right here on ESPN Radio, ESPN2, and ESPNU.
9: Would you elbow a child run ball from Shohei Ohtani? That's the conversation that we've tripped into tonight here on Amber and Ian. We're presented to you by Progressive Insurance, whether they want to be presenting us or not. You can find him at Ian Fitz ESPN. You can find me at Amber.

0: W Sports. Some questionable morals is the conversation that we're having. 888-SAY-ESPN. If you want to chime into the conversation. So here's the hypo. Because we just saw, you know, obviously we see this. I feel like we see this every season, heck, from men and women.
1: And we haven't been on since this happened.
0: Yeah. Right. So this season, we saw it from a gentleman. Maybe I shouldn't call him a gentleman, from a dude attending a Rays game in Tampa. And he took a home run ball from a child who also went after it. So, of course, the internet eviscerates him and, you know, the rest is history. Now, that was just a regular home run ball. Okay. So everybody seems to be in accord that grown man should not have gone after and taken the home run ball away from the little girl. But that seems ridiculous.
1: No. Everyone agrees.
0: Everybody agrees.
1: Dude, yeah. No.
0: But what if we make that Shohei Ohtani's 500th home run ball? What if we make that ball worth $4 to $5 million?
1: You know where your seats are. Now what are you doing? You're in the outfield.
0: And a little kid goes after the ball.
1: And that's the question I was posed today in Columbus, Ohio on 97.1 The Fan. I join them every week and I hate him for this because it really made me go to a dark place because I said at first, over the age of 16 and it's Shohei's 500, that's got to be worth at least $2-3 million. You're saying, and your brother's in that business, I mean, it's going to be, by the time he gets to 500, maybe north of $5 million for that ball. Yeah, a 16-year-old's taking taking an elbow to the ribs. I mean, it's game on. It's over. Now that I know that it's going to be that much money, I'm questioning myself. I'm having to take a good hard look in the mirror about a 12-year-old or 11-year-old. It's life-changing, you know, and I would just disappear. I don't own a business that you can bankrupt. I retire from this business. I go live on a mountaintop, but I'd have to live with myself every day knowing that my grandchildren's college tuition was paid for because I elbowed an 11-year-old named Joey right in the ribs to grab Shohei Ohtani, his 500th home run ball. Yeah. There you go.
0: For context, Shohei Ohtani's 50th home run ball sold at Golden Auctions for $4.392 million. That is life-changing.
1: Now, what would you do, counselor? You have to answer the question. What would you do?
0: I don't like this hypo. Oh, why are the parents letting little Johnny go after the home run ball that's worth $4 or $5 million? In that scenario, it's got to be every man or woman. For him or herself.
1: Or child.
0: But I won't feel good about it. I will not feel good about it. Especially when they give me like the puppy eyes and I love children and they're cute. But you know, get your little stinky butt away from me. Okay. It's $5 million. Like, what are we talking about? I have my moral limits. 888-SAY-ESPN. Benny is calling us from South Carolina. Benny, do you have morals?
2: Do I have morals? No.
0: No. Okay.
2: Let me preface this by saying I don't think that the guy was right by taking the ball from the kid. That's absolutely messed up. Definitely should be probably banned from whatever park it was. But Shohei's 500th ball, let me ask y'all one question. How many times is Shohei going to hit 500 home runs?
1: Yeah, we know the answer.
2: Sure.
1: Yeah.
2: You only hit it once, right? So, I mean, if it's a mosh pit, I'm not saying I'm gonna punch a kid, but I'm aggressively shoving him out of the way to get. I'm doing what I have to do to get that ball. To answer the question without getting too far off the rails. Appreciate you.
0: Thank you for the call, Benny. We are not advocating for violence against anybody.
1: No.
0: To be clear, I am not having a physical altercation that rises to the level of violence against anybody, man, woman,
1: when
0: or child.
1: I say elbow to the ribs, it's like that chicken wing, like Michael Urban used to use on
0: like
1: the sidelines. Just a little nudge.
0: Just a love nudge.
1: Just like get in there and catch the ball.
0: Yeah, I'm going to make sure the child's safe. I'm just like a little.
1: And then I'm out. You will not see me again. I'm gone.
0: We'll all know who got it, though. I mean, you're not hiding.
1: Don't care.
0: You have this dream of like making all this money
1: the
0: and then no one ever knows. Meanwhile, you immediately quit here. So like everybody would be like, where's he in? You know?
1: Well, you're going to see me on national TV. Right,
0: and I mean, you're gonna catching know the ball on national TV, and then you're immediately moving to a lake mansion in the mountains. So I think the jig's gonna be up. I think we're gonna know what happened to Ian Fitzsimmons. 888-SAY-ESPN. Scott is calling us from Illinois. Hello, Scott. Go ahead.
3: Yeah. So you brought up a good point about the parents letting their kids go after that. Like, I'm sorry, they shouldn't have. You make a good point. They shouldn't be going after that. Like, that's just putting themselves in danger. But I also umpire high school baseball. and travel ball, and a lot of these kids are punks. So I'm going to make, the stuff they say to me, I'm like, I'm a grown man. Why are you talking to me like that? Anyway, I'm going to make an attempt to get that ball. I will not injure somebody, but I will make an attempt because my daughter's 8, and by the time she goes to college, it's going to be $1 million to go to college. Mm-hmm. And I'm very burned out of my regular daytime job. I would love to go into youth ministry, so I would go do that.
0: Oh, you brought thank you for the call. You brought it all back with the whole youth ministry thing. See, that's what we got to do. You can elbow the kids on the front end, you know, but then it's like, and now I'm going to go be a youth minister with all the money I just made on the back end from elbowing the child out of the way. I like that strategy from Scott. That's smart.
1: And then the other part is, again, if the kid were to get the ball, how much of the money is he going to see? Because, you know, the parents are the ones who are going to be selling it, and therefore, is he actually reaping the benefit of the value of said baseball?
0: Yeah, you better be opening up a trust for that kid. If your kid gets the ball in that scenario and actually walks out of the bar. But I genuinely be very scared for my kid's safety. Like, I do not think I would have my child go after, you know, I've got a 7-year-old son. Like,
1: right,
0: he ain't going after that
1: ball. Hold on.
0: Because I'd be scared for his safety.
1: How many home runs does Shohei have right now in his career? All right. So Google, and then while we're Googling, I'll give you this hypothetical, because this is going to be, if you know this event is a possibility that Shohei is on 499.
0: 286.
1: Okay. So we got time here. So
0: we have some time to plan out how to elbow the children out of the way.
1: Your kid would be around, I don't know, 14?
0: Well, now my kid's in the grown range. My kid's in the, are we checking his ID range
1: right
0: by this time? This is a reality.
1: So that's the other part, because you know the event's happening. You know where your seat is. Would you allow an 11-year-old to go be in that area or just be able to witness history?
0: Because you have no idea.
1: Of course, that's my point. You have no idea if it's going to happen or if it's going to be hit anywhere near your vicinity.
0: And you would want your kid to witness history.
1: Absolutely.
0: So like that aspect of it is cool. So yes, my kid would be at the game. But I don't, unless the ball is coming at the kid, and then how do you avoid it? But I'm certainly not telling my kid to go after that ball, because that's just setting your child up for danger. Now, if it's coming to the kid, now I don't know what you do. That's a whole thing. Mama Bear is going to have to come out. Eyes are getting scratched, because now there's $4 million coming at me and people going after my child.
1: I would box out my own daughters for $5 million and catching that ball.
0: Triple Eight ESPN. Brian is calling us from South Dakota. Hey, Brian, do you have morals?
4: Well, first of all, you know, I'm like 50. I'm short of 6 foot. So anybody under my shoulders is free game.
0: Anybody under
4: is good. Anybody over is not. I mean, that's what I meant. And then, like, say you're married, one kid. Mm-hmm. And if there was one kid there, I'd split it into four. I'd give him a fourth of what I make off the ball, and we'd take three quarters of it. That's my deal.
1: It's kind of like you're getting a car wreck, and you're trading insurance. Okay. You're like, hey, give me your number, and I'm going to take care of you.
0: That is another strategy. Like, if you elbow the child out of the way, and thanks for the call, Brian, you could, like, give the child something.
1: Can we stop using the elbow term? I used that earlier when this whole conversation started in Columbus, Ohio. And it should be more of a hip check.
0: Okay.
1: Not an elbow.
0: Yeah, that's
1: box
0: true.
1: Out.
0: Use like a box out. That's a better, that's a nicer. Yeah, elbowing a child is a little far. We can't do that. Again, we do not condone any violence in any of these situations.
1: But it is $5
0: million. We want to be very, very clear. But you step in front of the child, you get the ball, and then you break the child off $10,000 on the back end of your $5 million. 888-ESPN. Rick is calling us from Hawaii. Hey, Rick, what would you do?
5: Hey guys, aloha. Hey, I don't care if it's Shohei's 50th home run or Kirby Yates' first home run. I'm going after the ball and two bad little kids, because that's why the youth of today are soft, because they think that they deserve everything, and they think their puppy eyes are going to get them something. Suck it up, kids. Either go get it or too bad.
0: Rick's going to get eviscerated on the internet one day going after a home run ball that isn't worth anything. Thank you for the call, Rick. We did not get a single call saying protect the children.
1: Not one.
0: Not one.
1: We appreciate the honesty. And then Rick went a hell of a lot deeper. He's Max Quinn. I mean, yeah. he's hip checking an 11-year-old for a random home run ball from John Q. Robertson in his first MLB at bat in game 31 of a doubleheader.
0: I said that we could all agree that the guy at the Rays game was a jerk for going after that ball. Apparently not.
1: And then Rick in Hawaii shows up.
0: And then Rick in Hawaii gave us a call, and Rick was very squarely on that dude's side. Coming up next here on Amber and Ian, we're going to switch gears. The list is coming your way. The five most intriguing NFL teams now that draft and free agency are behind us. What are yours? We're going to tell you ours right here on ESPN Radio.
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0: See, the Lakers have a shot, Ian.
1: I'm tied at 9 right now.
0: There you go. They have a shot. It's not out of control yet. First. OKC isn't running away with it just yet. We're going to continue to keep you updated on the live action here on Amber and Ian. But let's talk a little football because we haven't gotten to do that tonight. Of course, the NFL draft is behind us. NFL free agency is behind us. So now we know how these teams have improved in an off season. And that brings us to the list. Tonight's list, the five most intriguing teams now that those events are behind us in the NFL. Let's get to it.
16: This is The List.
17: You know what? You just made The List.
16: The List with Amber and Ian. Number five.
0: Take it away, Ian.
1: I'm going with the New York Jets.
0: Wow.
1: Hell of a draft.
0: All right.
1: And year two with Aaron Glenn. Kind of curious.
0: Okay.
1: Geno Smith coming in. If it's Geno from Seattle, not Geno with that god-awful Raiders team, I am intrigued. They actually had a very, very, very solid draft. I mean, like I said, after the draft, dysfunctional teams had production in the draft. They on paper, at least, they got better. Your Miami Dolphins had a hell of a draft.
0: Mm-hmm.
1: Lewis out of freaking Pittsburgh in the fourth round. J-Rod out of Texas Tech in the second round. I mean, they had an outstanding draft. But, I mean, from David Bailey on down, I am very, very intrigued as to what the Jets can or won't do.
0: Wow. All right. Well, the New York Jets will not be making my list tonight. But that other team you mentioned, my Miami Dolphins, will in fact be making my list because I am a homer through and through. But also because of what you mentioned, Ian, they had a good draft. Now, I also will contend that you can have a good draft when you have a million draft picks, which is what the Dolphins have. But that makes it interesting. It makes it interesting because it's a completely new era in Miami. And notably, here's why it's interesting to the rest of the country outside of Miami, because I get it. Like, who the hell cares? And we don't know if Halfley's any good or John Eric Sullivan as a general manager is any good there yet, or these draft picks are going to work out. But what we do know is that the Dolphins right now have 43 players signed on veteran minimum contracts. That has never been done in NFL history. So the Dolphins are fielding the cheapest team that has ever been fielded in NFL history. Now, they're not cheap, because the reality is they're paying a lot of money to guys who are not playing for them, namely Tua Tagovailoa. But what they're going to roll out for the 2026-27 season is going to be the cheapest roster. Are they going to be able to play football? That's what I think is interesting about my Miami Dolphins.
1: Not this year, but I will say in 2 or 3 years, if the guys that I think are going to hit.
0: Well, now we're talking about a whole different thing. Yeah. But this year, it's like interesting to see how bad they're going to. But then they have a quarterback, so I don't know. Who knows? All right, moving along.
1: They can't throw out a first pitch.
16: Number four.
0: That's true. That first pitch was the most Dolphins of dolphiny things. He did slip, though. If you pull the other angle, he slipped on the mound.
1: Stop it.
0: He
1: Stop
0: did. It. Stop I see it. You, Malik. You slipped. Go ahead, Ian.
1: I'm going Dallas Cowboys. One, getting Caleb Downs in the at 11 was an absolute steal, moving up to get him. Makai Lawrence, I think, is a very underrated edge rusher out of UCF. Barshawn out of Michigan. LT Overton, at his size, you can line him up wide nine and at a one technique out of Alabama. They went all defense because the offense is fine. That's not the problem. It was on the defensive side. Dallas, for the first time in years, intrigues the hell out of me.
0: My number four is the New England Patriots. And not necessarily because of the things that they did in the draft or even the things that they did in free agency, Ian. But there was a story that's hanging over that franchise that you have to admit is going to be hanging over that franchise. Right? I mean, we're going to see Vrabel a lot on camera and in front of microphones. And that's going to be something this season. Right? At least for the first couple months of the season. They've got to make the list. Everybody's tuning in to see how that goes.
1: They didn't make my list.
0: But you're picking up what I'm putting down.
1: I get it.
0: I'm dancing around it. I'm keeping it real. They should be on the list. We're all going to be intrigued. Let's be honest. Let's move it along.
16: Number three.
1: The LA Rams.
0: Yeah.
1: You know, if, and it's a big if, because he's just a warrior, but if Stafford were to get hurt, Ty Simpson could be a steal at 13 if he pans out like I think he will down the road. But he's going to sit for a minimum of a year, maybe 2 years, and just learn and be a sponge. And he is that kind of guy. Max Clair is going to be another weapon for Matthew Stafford out of Ohio State as a tight end. And just that the Rams are just damn good every single year with Sean. I don't care who his coordinators are. Sean McVay just kind of rolls them back in again. So the Rams being that close, one play away from going to the Super Bowl, they intrigue the hell out of me again.
0: Yeah, they're not on my list because I don't think we're seeing Ty Simpson at all this season. Hell, I don't even think he'd be the number two. So that's the only reason. Otherwise, that story coming out of the draft was, in fact, intriguing. The team that I do think will be intriguing at number three for me on this list is the Baltimore Ravens, in part because we're talking about such a good team and then a whole different era that's starting after such a long era there under the Harbaugh regime. And now we enter Jesse Minter. How is that going to work out? I have no idea. They just signed a fifth quarterback to that room. That doesn't do anything for me, by the way. I have no questions there about Lamar Jackson in Baltimore, but they did add Trey Hendrickson, Zion Young. I like some of the things that they did in the draft. And I just think it's interesting that they're entering such a different era after we saw Harbaugh there for so long.
1: 20 years.
0: Yeah. Next.
16: Number two.
1: The champs. Seattle Seahawks. You lose the Super Bowl MVP in free agency, which I thought was a smart move. Let him take that Lombardi and the MVP and go shop it. He's with the Kansas City Chiefs. What do they do? Pick number 32. Come on down, Jadarian Price. Hello. Come on. Two running backs out of Notre Dame in the first round. He's the other one, and he is explosive, not just in the run game, but also the return game. And then they're the champs. How can you not be intrigued as to what they do to try and follow it up? I'm going Seattle, number two, not number one. I know that surprised you.
0: Number two for me is going to be the Las Vegas Raiders. Now, why are the Raiders interesting? Because of that quarterback room. Let's be real about why Las Vegas is going to be interesting this season. How is that going to work out? How long are we going to see Kirk Cousins for? Because I definitely think he ends up being the starter at the beginning of the season. Absolutely. But obviously, Fernando Mendoza is the future there. How does that dynamic play? And for how long is it going to play before we see the Heisman Trophy winner? Whenever you have a prospect of the regard of Fernando Mendoza coming into the league, and really the only really highly regarded quarterback coming after this draft, which that's unusual, then you're going to have a ton of attention on the team and a ton of attention on that quarterback room and on him whenever we do finally see him start on that field. So I think they're really interesting this season.
16: Number one.
1: Everyone's forgetting about the Kansas City Chiefs. What's Mahomes going to look like after that ACL in December?
0: It's not interesting. He's going to look great.
1: Monster Delane coming in. You lose Trent McDuffie. No worries. You know who the comp is for Monster Delane out of LSU? Trent McDuffie. Our Mason Thomas out of Oklahoma. Kennedy out of Oregon. I mean, they intrigue the ever-loving hell out of me. So everyone's forgetting about those old Kansas City Chiefs, and here they come again.
0: I haven't forgotten about them. I'm just not intrigued because they're good.
1: Are they?
0: Wake me up when they're not. That's when it'll get interesting. The New York Giants interest me. I don't know if they're good. Speaking of Harbaugh, a new era there in New York, and will this one include a healthy Jackson Dart and a healthy Cam Scadaboo and a healthy Malik Nabers? Plus, you have what they did with two first-round picks there in the draft. I think that the New York Giants, I don't know if they're going to be one of the best teams, Ian, although the expectations are actually pretty high for this New York team all of a sudden. I'm not saying they're going to be one of the best teams.
1: You got the NASCAR unit back again on the defensive front. They're
0: going to be
1: good. They
0: are going to be one of the most interesting. And also one of the best in terms of personality coming out of that locker room on all fronts, including the coaching staff now. Coming up next, are the Timberwolves a threat to take down the Spurs? We'll discuss right here on ESPN Radio.
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23: Cavaliers and Pistons meeting in Game 1 of their fifth all-time NBA playoff series. It is in Round 2, and it's the opener. Detroit leading Cleveland 83-76 after three quarters of play. 18 points for Cade Cunningham. Donovan Mitchell has 17 for Cleveland. The other second-round series opener, Lakers and Thunder, knotted up at 16 in the first quarter. With a win tonight, OKC would be the fifth defending champ the last 30 years to start a postseason 5-0. T-Wolves coach Chris Finch perhaps still delivering a subtle message to the league and officials for upcoming games in the Spurs series, saying at least four of the NBA playoff record 12 blocks by San Antonio center Victor Wembanyama were goaltending, according to Finch.
24: To me, it's a little alarming that none of them were called. And, you know, here's a generational shot blocker who's 7'6" who goes after everything, and there's, like, no heightened awareness that these blocks could be, you know, goaltends. I mean, the third possession of the game was a goaltend, and it was a clean, obvious one. So
23: on ESPN, Game 2 of the set, the Round Stanley Cup playoff series, Wild at the Avalanche, Colorado leading Minnesota 2-1 after 2. Artie Nakish and Gabe Landeskog the full scores for the Avs. The Maple Leafs won the NHL draft lottery. Will pick first in next month's draft. Penn State forward Gavin McKenna expected to be the top pick. San Jose picks second, Vancouver third, followed by the Blackhawks and Rangers. Baseball Tigers ace and two-time defending AL Cy Young winner Tarek Skubal will have arthroscopic surgery to remove loose bodies in his left elbow tomorrow. No timeline yet for the team for his return.
10: Hey, it's Evan Cohen. Coming up Wednesday, we'll continue to get you ready for WWE Backlash when the great Paul Heyman joins us in studio at 9:30 a.m. Eastern. 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

0: offense was at all time high on both ends. Really good job by our guys, just, you know, figuring out a way to, you know, make enough shots and sticking with the defense.
1: Yeah, especially being a road team, for us to come out, you know, the way we did, composed, feel like we can play a lot better, you know, and just our will to win got us through.
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3: The Timberwolves certainly did have a will to win last night. Wemby had a 12-block triple-double for the Spurs. He became the third player in postseason history to log a triple-double with blocks. Wasn't enough. The Timberwolves get game one last night, and we are looking forward to game two between these two juggernauts. You're listening to Amber and Ian. We're presented to you by Progressive Insurance. At Ian Fitz, ESPN is how you find him. At Amber W Sports is how you find me. Let's bring in Jim Peterson, Timberwolves TV analyst. And Jim, thanks so much for your time here. How did the Timberwolves overcome what Wemby was doing last night?
4: Well, you said 12 blocks. A couple of them were goaltends, Amber, and one of them was a foul on that he fouled Rudy Gobert. So
3: that is fair enough. Maybe more than a couple, Jim. Let's be honest.
4: There were at least two. I went back and looked at all 12, and Wemby's just an amazing, you know, force of nature. And, you know, and it's funny because you know, I've been coming to San Antonio for a long time. I've been coming here since 1984 when I was drafted by the Houston Rockets with Hakeem Olajuwon. And, you know, I played with Ralph Sampson, who was also 7'4". And, you know, Ralph, it was so long ago now. It's just, I mean, it's fresh in my mind of what Ralph was and how big he was and how athletic he was. Wemby's so slender. It's really striking. I mean, he's been in the league 3 years. You know, we see him every time we play the Spurs. I'm still amazed at when I see him. And I just never felt that way with Ralph Sampson. As great as Ralph was, Wemby just looks more like an alien than Ralph did, you know? And his ability to unfurl that body, it's a different kind of athleticism. Ralph was stronger. Ralph was more polished. You know, Ralph, you know, came into the league after playing 4 years at Virginia. And he was three-time college player of the year. And so it just was a different era. But Victor Wembanyama is such a problem on both ends. You know, his ability to handle the basketball and to be so agile and the way that they use him is just very interesting. Defensively, you know, I think that we're kind of a different team. Like, we're an attack team. And so, yes, Wemby's there. Yes, he did, you know, was accredited with 12 blocks, and he's a great rim protector. But I think that what the Wolves did was they kept on attacking. And Terrence Shannon Jr., I think he's opening some eyes around the nation that are NBA fans that are watching these games. But if you saw him play at Illinois, and, you know, he had some amazing games as a collegiate player. He's had some amazing games. Last year helped us win, you know, a bunch of games coming off the bench, playing sparingly. If it weren't for two different foot injuries that kept him out of big chunks of the season this year, you would already know his name. And if you look at his game log and see what that kid did at the end of the season, I mean, TJ had a 30-point game. He had, you know, multiple 20-point games. And he just has been a force of nature. And so he, even though he got two shots blocked right away in the game, he kept on attacking. Ant's going to attack. When we get Io back, he's going to continue to attack. You saw Julius Randle. He's unafraid. We just have a team that has a mindset that we've paid our dues. We've been to the Western Conference the last 2 years in a row, and this team is just hungry to get to the next level. So the San Antonio Spurs, in their minds, are standing in the way.
5: Jim Peterson, obviously a first-round draft pick for the Houston Rockets back in the day. Color analyst for the Minnesota Timberwolves joining us here on Amber and Ian here on ESPN Radio, your home for the NBA Finals. Wemby, 0-for-8 from beyond the arc. How much did your length on the perimeter? Because, folks, this T-Wolves, your guards, I mean, it looks like they're all like 6'9". I mean, it's insane. So how much did your length affect what San Antonio was not able to do, especially with Wemby from beyond the arc?
4: Well, you know, it's funny, Ian, because, you know, Nikola Jokic in the last series against Denver, he settled for a lot of threes that he, I don't know. He's a good 3-point shooter. I'm not saying he's not, but I always felt like when Jokic was shooting threes, he was letting Minnesota off the hook versus bullying his way into the paint. Nikola Jokic is so strong. There's very few people that can keep him getting where he wants to go, unless you're going to double team him. One-on-one coverage, it's impossible to stop him. And I felt like every time that Jokic shot threes, it was a win for Minnesota. And I felt the same exact way with Wembanyama, because if he decides to, you know, go to work at the middle of the floor, and, you know, the other thing too is that San Antonio just prepping for this series, watching what San Antonio runs for Victor Wembanyama, they play him off the ball a bunch, and they pin down for him a lot. Like, he's the guy in the corner that's being pinned down for, and he comes curling off these pin downs to the middle of the floor. And once he catches the basketball with momentum, it's impossible to stop him. They didn't run that stuff very much. And then at the end of the game, you saw him get a couple of easier baskets in transition where they give him handoffs at the top of the floor and he's coming downhill. It's just impossible to stop this dude when he's got momentum. He's so agile. I'm just surprised that he was settling for threes. And when he was going 0 for 8, I just felt like every one of those 3-point shots was helping Minnesota from that standpoint, because he's not a great 3-point shooter. He's a low 30, you know, 33-34% 3-point shooter versus when he decides to go into the paint. So I don't know. I think that they're going to make adjustments. I think they're going to go back to some of the actions they ran for him. I think they're going to get more of him on the move at the top of the floor and get him going into the painted area.
3: Jim Peterson joining us here on Amber and Ian. So obviously we know Wemby's spectacular. Let's stick with who's spectacular, though, on your team as well, Jim, because Ant is ridiculous. And by ridiculous, I mean apparently also superhuman, because it was 9 days after what seemed like a pretty serious knee injury. And then that man comes out last night, puts up 18 points. I don't even understand, Jim, how he was able to return so quickly, nevertheless be as effective as he was last night. Were you surprised?
4: Amber, I've seen him get off the floor so many times when he's gotten hurt. He's had these, you know, death-defying moves to the basket where he might get undercut and he takes a big-time fall, or he, you know, sprains his ankle and he's got to go back to the locker room, or he wrenches his knee somehow and he's limping and he goes back to the locker room and you don't know if he's going to come back again. But he always does. He's an amazing athlete. From that standpoint, his desire to play is so high. And the fact that he got ready, and, you know, we saw him, you know, come back into play. You know, it happened, you know, like you said, 9-10 days ago. The first 3 or 4 days, he spent time with our head director of medicine, David Hines, who's one of the best in the league. David Hines has just really done a great job with all of our players. We led the league this year in fewest man games lost to injury. We only had 89 games lost to injury. And
5: wow.
4: That was the fewest by far in the NBA. And so David Hines just does a great job. He worked with Ant. Ant used the hyperbaric chamber. He did all the pool work to get the flexibility back. And he's a super healer. He's just a special athlete. And his desire to play and join, you know, back with his teammates was, you know, the highest priority for him. And the fact that he played as well as he did, he looked actually better last night against San Antonio than he did after, you know, missing 11 of the last 14 games that he lost when the Denver series started. So it's a credit to Ant. It's a credit to David Hines and our medical staff.
5: I think this is going to be an outstanding series, Jim. I think this is going to be one of his must-watch every single possession. We know you're from Minnesota. You played for the Gophers. You're Minnesota Wild right now. Just got their twine dented again. You're down 3-1 to the Avs.
4: Yeah,
5: let's get back
4: I
5: to that.
4: Come. It's 3-1. 3-1 now. I know. I got the game on my TV here in San Antonio. I just saw the goal.
5: We'll let you get back to it in a moment. I do have to ask you this question, though. Did a little wry smile come across your face when Philadelphia came back down 3-1 against that team that took your ring, and I think it was the 86 NBA Finals in the Boston Celtics?
4: Yeah, 86 Finals. Yeah, you know, I always tell Kevin McHale, you stole my ring in 86. '96. It was the last championship those guys won. Kevin McHale's my Minnesota brother. We've been good friends for a long time. But what a thrill it was to play against Larry Bird in the Boston Garden back in that era. And we actually won, two games. We lost 4-2. We lost game three. Bill Walton got a tip in at the end that would have made it. It was game four because it would have made it 2-2. But to answer your question, yes.
6: Yeah, that's what I wanted to hear.
4: I was happy for Philly, and you know what else though? I really like Joel Embiid. I like that team, and actually I think Philly, if they can stay healthy, they could win the championship. They're good. I mean, they're a good team. They're well coached too. Nick Nurse, big time.
5: Jim, we're having you back on that one.
3: Ian wants to explore that now, but now we're up against it.
5: Oh, damn, Jim. Get back to the hockey game.
3: Jim Peterson, Timberwolves television analyst. He'll be busy tomorrow night. Timberwolves Spurs game two is a 9:30 p.m. tip-off tomorrow. Thanks, Jim. We appreciate it.
5: Thank you.
4: Okay, guys. All right, see ya.
3: Coming up next here on Amber and Ian, the story of a 60-year-old businessman turned college football player. 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
1: 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The NBA is underway. The NHL is underway. It's playoff mania. Ian, what's happening?
2: Detroit leads Cleveland right now 93-88. Look, hey, Detroit was up by 18 in the first quarter. Now I got to go back and look at the box score. At one point, 16 late in the second. And now here come the Cavs making a run. 93-88, 6:32 to go in the fourth. OKC 36, Lakers 26, 10:36 to go in the second. And in the chase for Lord Stanley, 14-13 to go in the second period. Colorado leads the Minnesota Wild 3-1. By the way, three goals were scored in the first like 6 minutes of that game. Picking up right where they left off in game one.
1: There you go. I love it. Insane. Goals for everyone. Goals all over the place in that series. So we'll continue to keep you updated on the live action all throughout the night here on ESPN Radio. But let's talk about your dreams coming true whenever you want them to, Ian Fitzsimmons, because there is hope for all of us. We have learned the story of a retired businessman. Now, not a retired businessman who struck it rich and retired at 30. No. This is a man who had an entire career. Tom Green, a Maryland native. He had an entire career. And then, now at 60 years old, he has decided, now that his career is over, he is retired, that what he's going to do in retirement is fulfill a different kind of dream, and that is walk on to a college football team. He has joined a D3 college football team as a freshman walk-on. He has a new zeal for life here because he had a dire cancer diagnosis. I mentioned that he completed his career. He has decided that this is how he wants to spend his days. He felt like when he was fighting cancer, he had stage 4 kidney cancer, by the way, in 2015. So he felt like he was dying, he said, and 8 tumors in his body, stretching from his skull to his pancreas, all over his body. But he got through it. He battled. He won. He beat the cancer against all odds. So he has decided that he's going to beat all the odds here. He never went to college. He grew up near a college, never pursued a higher education himself, so he always wanted to be a college football player. And here he is, pursuing his dream, enrolling in college, and walking on as a freshman on a D3 team. Ian, there's hope for you, buddy.
2: My playing days are done.
1: I mean, you're younger than Tom Green.
2: Yeah.
1: You've still got years to go.
2: 17 cuts on the right one, 2 on the left. I'm put out to pasture, and that is a stud. More like I've been gelded, right? So, those are history. When I first saw this story a few days ago, I'm like, there's no way. I mean, a lot of people are sitting there going, D3 ball? It's not that tough. John Carroll, a D3 powerhouse, just put a wide receiver on the Tennessee Titans. Let that sink in, and Tyron Montgomery. So imagine a 65-year-old going and playing a big-time, Texas high school football. It ain't easy. I mean, you're going to get crushed.
1: I don't even think we need to have that part of the
2: conversation. Well, no, but I'm just saying that's how crazy. Hold on, let me finish. That is how unbelievably motivated and insane this dude is. Right. Like, he wanted to chase a dream, and he said, hell with it. Let's do it. I'm going to go. I don't want to leave this earth without chasing this. And I salute the guy because, I know how I feel at 54. I can't imagine after you get popped one time right at 65, that ain't going to feel good. But after beating cancer in stage 4, hell, man, it might actually feel pretty good to get your butt kicked every now and then. Who knows? But hats off to him. He's chasing a dream, and I respect the ever-loving hell out of it. I wouldn't do it, but God bless him for trying.
1: My point was the reason we don't even have to have a talk about how good these guys could be around him, it's just the fact that he's doing it pure. It doesn't even matter if they're good. He's 60. So
2: I think he's older than that.
1: Whether they're the best team or the worst team in D3, they're 20, He's 60 and it's a contact sport. So they have a decided advantage that he certainly does not have right now. And then you take on top of that, not only is this a man in his 60s, but this is a man who has battled cancer. I mean, when you talk about, he said his sixth rib was completely eaten through by the cancer. He could barely walk. Like, he had tumors all over his body. His body was completely depleted by stage 4 cancer. And that dude has come back to do this when his bones were eaten away by cancer. And he is suited up. There's pictures of him.
2: Oh, yeah.
1: It is wild.
2: Is he number 65? I think I saw a picture. This is, for some reason, 65 is sticking in my
1: 75,
2: head.
1: 75.
2: It looks 75, like, okay. That's what it was. So they're the 5 and the 6-0. I commend the dude because there's no way I could do it. You know, and at one point in my life, I was an athlete, but those days are long gone.
1: So what is the thing that you could do? Okay, because you're not going to play football, but what is the thing right now?
2: He trained for a while for this. He went semi-pro ball. I've read the story a few days ago, so...
1: Semi-pro ball was when he was young. He tried semi-pro when he was young before he went into business. He never went to college. He tried semi-pro instead. So he obviously must have played, you know, when he was in high school.
2: Yeah, and was a pretty good football player. But I think he's trained for a bit for this. So if I actually trained for,
1: I'll give you like 7 years or something. So now it's like you're in your 60s. What is the thing that you could train for seven years?
2: Senior tour. Yeah.
1: You have yourself making the senior tour?
2: Yeah, if I train for 7 years, I got a good swing. I only play like 3 times a year. I learned from my grandfather, who was like my dad. He was a scratch golfer. I looked at it as a hoity-toity, rich person sports. I never wanted to play it. So I really didn't. And then when you
1: regret that, right?
2: Oh, absolutely. I love it. I mean,
1: we all have that regret.
2: I absolutely adore the game of golf. Mm-hmm. And so you give me that, that's my job for 5 years just to go train. Yeah, I can stripe it.
1: I feel like that's a common regret. Like, I have the golf regret too. My mom at one point dated a golf pro when I was a kid. And so he used to take me out to the driving range and everything. And he's like, you're good at this. You should pursue it. And I thought golf was, you know, lame or whatever I thought when I was
2: I told my
1: seven.
2: Daughters the most underused scholarship in the entire country.
1: Yeah.
2: Women's golf.
1: Yeah.
2: And they can both hit it. And they were bored by it. I'm like, you're going to regret it.
1: Yeah,
2: I did.
1: You're going to regret it.
2: I did. So you're asking me one thing. Give me 5 years. Yeah. I could make a run at it.
1: I feel like, and I've never played it, so I have no basis for saying this, but I feel like pickleball, you know, because everybody around here plays pickleball. I live in a very kind of retirement town here in Florida, in Sarasota, Florida. A lot of pickleball going on in these parts. They're mowing down all these tennis courts and they're putting up pickleball. You don't have to run nearly as much in pickleball as you do in tennis. And I'm like semi-okay in tennis. Like, I can play tennis, you know. So
2: there are professional pickleball leagues now. So you have that going for you.
1: Yeah, and that there's even less movement involved. So you give me like 10 years to train for pickleball.
2: You're in?
1: I could do something. I don't know. But now all these retired famous tennis players are playing pickleball.
2: Really?
1: On these retirement tours. Yeah, like the Andre Agassi's of the world, they all play pickleball now.
2: I did not know that.
1: Yeah.
2: I've never played pickleball in my life. Don't plan on it anytime soon.
1: It looks like a time. I don't know. Well, it looks like less movement. It looks like tennis.
2: You go play pickleball. I'm going to go play golf. I'll meet you the 19th.
1: What about shuffleboard? Shuffleboard seems like something I could do.
2: It's a blue hair sport.
1: Yeah, well, we're talking about things that we feel
3: like. Yeah, but you're there, buddy.
2: I really am. Look at the gray in my beard. It's spreading like wildfire right now.
1: And shuffleboard, like, it's good to take up a blue-haired sport because then, you know, you've got a lot of decades left of that.
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8: Detroit, it's game one of the second round of the NBA playoffs. Pistons leading the Cavaliers 103-96, 2:13 to go in the fourth quarter. Cade Cunningham, 21 points, 6 assists, and 2 steals. The other series opener at Oklahoma City, where the Thunder is up 48-39 on the Lakers in the second. 8 points, 1 rebound, 2 assists, and 1 block for SGA. Lakers are still without Luka Doncic because of a hamstring injury, and it's unlikely he returns this series, explains ESPN NBA insider Ramona Shelburne.
9: He has not done that much. Maybe if they were to extend it to like game 5, 6, or 7, right, they'd have to win a game or two. Maybe towards the end. It's a grade 2 hamstring tear. It's not that grade 1 or a strain. Like, that's a real tear. I just don't think you can rush that. When you talk to the Lakers, they're not coming. Put it that way.
8: Ramona on Freddie and Harry. T-Wolves coach Chris Finch perhaps delivering a subtle message to the league and officials for upcoming games in their Spurs series. He said at least 4 of the NBA playoff record 12 blocks by San Antonio's Victor Wembanyama last night were goaltending, and Finch said he was alarmed that none of them were called. Second round of the Stanley Cup playoffs on ESPN. Nate McKinnon with a pair of assists. He and the Avs leading the Wild 3-1 in the second period in game number 2. Maple Leafs won the NHL draft lottery, so they'll pick first in next month's draft. Penn State forward Gavin McKenna expected to be the top pick. San Jose picks second, Vancouver third, followed by the Blackhawks and Rangers. Baseball, Red Sox tag Framber Valdez for 10 runs on 9 hits in 3 innings. They beat the Tigers 10-3.
10: Rochelle Smallman, and coming up Wednesday, the Knicks have been on an historical run, but will that continue in game 2, or will Philly be able to get back into the series? It's on Sportsmanlike, 6 a.m. Eastern, right here on ESPN Radio, ESPN2, and ESPNU.

0: What's your favorite outfit?
1: Is that really Travis Kelce in that dress looking thing?
0: Oh, no, I don't know. Was he in a dress looking thing? Was he there? I mean, I guess maybe he would be there, right? I don't know. Now I have to Google. I didn't see like Travis Kelce.
1: Black looking thing in a, with a, like, what do they call him? A train? Like a wedding, you know? Yeah.
0: Well,
1: that's one comment that I saw earlier today, and that's about all I got for you.
0: Outside of
1: Steph Curry with a hood, with a hoodie suit, that looked pretty cool.
0: Okay. Yeah, I am seeing that, like, it looks like he was there without, oh, wow, that is quite the outfit that he was there.
1: So that was Kelce?
0: It doesn't look like Travis Kelce, though. That can't be. That's not Travis Kelce. That's definitely not him. That is absolutely not
1: him. Okay. There you go.
0: Right?
1: So I feel better.
0: That's not him. I feel like it's the
1: I have no idea.
0: Just

0: acting a fool. That's Sam Smith. That's not Travis Kelce. People were calling it Travis Kelce. That ain't Travis Kelce.
1: That shows you how into the Met Gala I was.
0: Well, the Met Gala is very confusing to me because I am no fashionista and I don't understand a lot of fashion.
1: But it used to be about the arts. That's what it used to be about. Well, now it's all about a fashion show and who's who and, you know, people who donate $10 million and don't pay their taxes. So
0: well, I think
1: go.
0: That they think that it is about the arts because I think that they think the fashion is art. You know, I'm not the authority on these things, right? So I don't... I see ugly outfits. People tell me they're art. But heck, I've seen some paintings that I don't understand how they're art. So there's that. So whatever.
1: Well,
0: It's quite the event, and it is quite the who's who of that world. So there you go. 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So the Met Gala, not a big deal, at least not to me and Ian. Certainly a big deal to everybody who attended it. Let's find out what else is a big deal.
2: It's making headlines.
3: Extra, extra, read all about it.
2: But is it a big deal or not a big deal with Amber and Ian?
0: I don't even think Sam Smith looks that much like Travis Kelce. It's just a white guy with a beard.
1: That was one of the things that I saw this morning watching the tube.
0: No, it's not just you. I pulled it up. A lot of people are making that confusion on the internet.
1: Like, it doesn't look... Is that Travis? I just glanced at it. I'm like, no. Is that Travis Kelce? Damn, that's an interesting outfit. Okay, moving on.
4: Part of me is stunned that that's not your thing.
0: You thought it was... Ian pegged for a Met Gala kind of guy.
4: Oh, man, yeah.
0: I was hoping for a whole breakdown of Beyonce's outfit and what he thought of Kim K's corset this season.
1: What's a corset?
4: Here we go.
0: The really tight. You know what a corset is. Stop. Everybody knows what a corset is.
4: I guess on that we should get down to business.
0: Stosh, you know what a corset is. Come on. Lingerie, people. Calm down.
4: Negotiations.
5: Got some bloomers on over yonder.
0: No, it's just that thing that makes your waist look smaller that they used to wear in, like, you know, the olden times. Go ahead.
4: Sure. Negotiations between the NFL and the NFL Referees Association on the new collective bargaining agreement have progressed. Far enough that the union has scheduled a ratification vote for Thursday night, sources told ESPN Today. When formally approved by both sides, the agreement would avoid the necessity for using replacement officials this season. The existing CBA will expire May 31st. Amber, big deal, not a big deal?
0: Yeah, this is a big deal because it was going to be a disaster, or it will be. I mean, I guess it's not done. It will be a disaster if the NFL has to go to referees that are interim referees. They're in relief of the real referees who are asking for things like some assurances being allowed to be full time and that sort of thing. And so for them to be able to reach an agreement here with the NFL, nobody wants the officiating to be even worse. I mean, already we bitch about officiating in every single sport all the time. And we do not need it to be worse, because now it's not even the actual referees out there. And now it's not even the referees that also work second jobs like they currently work, who are asking to be full-time so they only work their job. Now it's referees from college that aren't even refereeing the NFL game, which is probably going to be a lot of the referees that end up getting called in for relief. I think that this is a good thing, Ian. It's good for the product. It's good for everybody involved. And it's good for the NFL refs, because I think that they probably do deserve some of these things.
1: Now let's have instant replay be transparent. Let's get that done, because that would also be a big deal. Everything she said, I agree with. And then let's go XFL. Let's go ACC college football. Have instant replay be transparent. Therefore, there's none of these stupid, idiotic, conspiracy, grassy knoll theories about what's going on in the league offices. So that needs to happen also.
0: I was shocked through these negotiations when I learned how much referees do make, though, in the NFL, because I was always under the impression that they had to be doctors and lawyers on the side because they make peanuts in the NFL, because they all seem to have second, not just jobs, like second careers.
1: Correct.
0: They make hundreds of thousands of dollars as NFL refs. So they don't have to have a second job.
1: Well...
0: They don't have
1: depending
0: to.
1: On the quality of life.
0: I mean, I guess they're going to make more. They're asking for a lot more, and I'm not saying they don't deserve it by any means. They do. They do a thankless job there, that's for sure. But also, they don't have to have a second job with what they make right now, Stosh.
4: Quick update. Pistons close out the Cavs 111-101. Take a 1-0 series
1: lead.
4: That's
1: a big deal.
4: That is a big deal. But is this a big deal? The Dallas Mavericks have hired Masai Ujiri as their new team president and alternate governor. Ujiri was, of course, the architect of the Toronto Raptors 2018-2019 title team, former executive of the year with the Nuggets. He was introduced today and spoke on fans' feelings moving on from the Luka trade and building around Cooper Flagg.
6: I want to be very respectful to everybody here. And yes, there's a healing process with that. Luka is a Hall of Famer, a future Hall of Famer. And that's the past. I always say in Africa, we say, when kings go, kings come. And a king went. And we have a little prince here that we're going to turn into a king.
4: Ian, big deal, not a big deal that the Mavs made this move.
1: Enormous. It was like rejoicing. Nico is officially, they're moving on. That Nico Harrison era is over. It was euphoria in the streets of North Texas from, Rockwall to Dallas to Arlington to Fort Worth, all the way to Granbury, Texas. So every Mavs fan is cheering and rejoicing and pouring 1942 tequila on Cinco de Mayo and Masai Ujiri being here right down their gullets.
0: Yeah, I don't even think it's about moving on from the Nico Harrison era, because I do feel like, frankly, that already ended. But I think it's about them moving forward with somebody who has experience, which was something that the last guy did not have. Experience beyond business, experience in actual basketball, experience with,
1: evaluating
0: NBA
1: talent?
0: Basketball. Yes, that whole little thing. And this dude has it, and this dude has the accolades next to his name, the accomplishments, and years and years and years and years of doing exactly what he has to do with the Dallas Mavericks there with different organizations in the NBA. So from that perspective, I think it's a slam dunk hire, because what you could not do was go outside the NBA and hire somebody again that wasn't experienced in exactly specifically what you were going to be asking that person to do when you are moving forward in the era. And obviously he's going to say all the right things coming in, but he said all the right things, addressing the situation, being sensitive to the fans, and recognizing, hey, it's a Cooper Flagg era now.
4: Now I have one more, but before I get there, I want to play a little quick game of connect the dots.
0: Okay.
4: All right. So when Ujiri, before he was let go by the Raptors, there was a lot of buzz connecting the Raptors and Giannis.
0: Mm-hmm.
4: Do you suppose that the Mavs would make a play for Giannis with Ujiri now at the Mavs?
1: They can. They are physically able. The question
0: can
1: is,
0: they? What picks do they have?
1: That's where I was going to go next. I don't have it all in front of me, but it's a possibility. But do I think it would happen? No.
4: Okay.
1: Giannis may still be staying in Milwaukee, man. I mean, who the hell knows with that guy?
0: Yeah, I mean, there's 29 teams going after Giannis, right? If we lived in some dream world where you don't have to give up anything for him, now it's a matter of what teams actually have the availability, the cap space, how do you make the contracts work, and then, of course, the picks as well, because it's not like Milwaukee would be getting rid of Giannis for nothing. I don't know if the Mavericks are in that situation without going down more of a rabbit hole here. But also, I do think that if there was ever interest anywhere, then, of course, there's still going to be some interest. And who the hell knows if Giannis is ever even leaving Milwaukee?
4: All right.
0: We've been talking about it for so long at this point.
4: Yeah, we'll be talking about it more, I'm sure, as we get through the summer. But for now, we'll close it out with this. Now, we got a little NHL here. Carolina Hurricanes, they will play Thursday night in Philadelphia.
1: What and a game last night. Holy hell.
4: And sorry, Mike, our boss, Hurricanes lead the Flyers 2-0. But that's not
1: tough to be
4: going.
1: A Philly sports fan right now.
0: I mean,
1: the Sixers
0: deal.
1: Got boat raced, and you know the Flyers down 2-0.
0: That's,
1: you had a 2-0 lead, 2-0 lead last night, and then wet the bed.
0: By the way, because of the Doncic trade and the Davis trade, it does look like they do have the assets and they would have the ability. The Mavericks front office, if in fact they do want to go after Giannis, so there you go. And I guess the connections between him and Giannis are very deep, like Stosh said, and that is also what I am reading. So there you go. Keep them in the mix.
4: They have a very tight relationship. But anyhow, back to the Hurricanes. So the next time they get home, this could be a big deal or not a big deal to their fans. The Hurricanes are officially hanging up their beer skates.
0: Oh, no.
1: That's a great promotion.
4: The novelty drinking mugs shaped like a Hurricanes hockey skate are completely sold out and will not be restocked.
1: They sold out before the second period ended.
4: Correct. They were introduced at game one of their playoff series against the Flyers on Saturday night. It instantly went viral, and they sold out with 8 minutes to go to the second intermission.
1: I think they grossly underestimated the market.
0: I mean, they're awesome. Oh, like, yeah. I'm not a Carolina Hurricanes fan, cool and I would want one of these. They're awesome.
1: There's no other way to put it, and the reason they are not bringing it back because it is a custom item and it takes way too long to be able to produce them, to make them
0: more money. I found a different factory to do it. Come on, we can do this. Come on, Hurricanes.
1: What world do you live in sometimes?
0: I don't know. What do you mean? What world? Figure it out.
1: They look complicated.
0: They've got the laces and everything. And
1: I know, it's a custom item. They literally grotesquely underestimated how popular these would be, and therefore they literally sold out with 8 minutes to go in the second period.
0: It was $19 on its own if you just wanted the mug.
1: And they will not have enough time to turn any more around, even if they make the Stanley Cup Finals.
0: I feel like they could have charged people $25 for those.
1: I agree with that.
0: Bring them back next season. They'll have time to make them for next season. They'll be back because this was an excellent promotion here from the Hurricanes. Yeah, they should have those at every game. $19 on their own, $12 if you bought it with a drink plus the cost of the drink itself. I would have bought one of those. They look cool. Coming up next here, Ian is getting ready to play Mr. Mom. We will dissect on ESPN Radio.
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0: here on Amber and Ian coming down the stretch. Happy Cinco de Mayo, Ian. I learned that our producer Stosh has never tried tequila in his entire life.
1: Nope.
0: That's a little nutty. Now, Stosh, you don't drink now, but you did, in fact, at one point have alcohol.
1: Oh, sure.
0: And I assume at some point you've had like vodka and rum and other liquors.
1: I have had a few things, yes.
0: But tequila, just never. A margarita? Like, you were never in an tropical environment and thought maybe I should give a sip of a margarita?
1: Like, no. Oh,
0: that's crazy.
1: Never.
0: Talk. Ian, do you like a margarita?
2: I haven't had a margarita in a long time. Too much sugar. But I used to love tequila, and then I realized that it really kind of made me angry. So I don't drink tequila anymore. For my daughter's crawfish boil, which she raised, by the way, humble brag, over $140,000 for Texas Scottish Rite Hospital for Children.
0: There you go.
2: The Schuff brothers, who are big in with Diageo, and they would bring over bottles of to auction off of Don Julio 1942, the big,
0: nice.
2: Like the big light up Vegas bottles, mm-hmm. that go for like $2,500.
0: Mm-hmm.
2: Well, they'd bring like three of them. We'd auction one off and drink the other two. I love 1942 and fine tequilas, but no, I don't partake anymore. And one reason, because they made me angry.
0: Makes you angry. My husband says that too. I've never seen him. We've been together like 14 years. I've never seen him drink tequila ever, because he says that used to make him angrier than the other liquors. I've never noticed that. I've never noticed like a specific type of liquor has a different effect on me than others. I like tequila. I never drink it. I tequila shots I used to like taking, you know, back when I took shots.
2: 1942. Yep, there you go.
0: Back when shots were a thing that I ever thought about doing. I can't say that now at this point in my life, shots are really something that's on the menu.
2: Bad idea.
0: Bad idea, but I used to like those compared to all the like sugary shots and stuff. Like just a shot of Patron with lime. That
2: used to
0: be one of my go-tos. I know, that's one of the reasons that I liked it. And a skinny margarita, I can still get down with very occasionally, but tequila is certainly not my go-to. Still crazy talk that Stosh has never tried tequila. So
2: that did surprise me.
0: Cinco de Mayo, for everyone who celebrates. You have a story for us, Ian Fitzsimmons, about being a Mr. Mom.
2: This is official as of this morning. All of our parents here, my wife has both her parents. My dad obviously passed away over the summer, but our parents are deep in the fourth quarter. She has some things that she has to line up with her brother. So she cannot go out to mom's weekend, to see our daughter Rowan at Oregon. So guess who's filling
0: in?
2: She's
0: not doing Patron shots, basically.
2: Right. Yeah. So I am going to mom's weekend.
0: Wow.
2: In Eugene, flying out Thursday morning, heading to Oregon. So it will be me.
0: And a bunch of moms.
2: And a bunch of moms.
0: Okay, that's interesting.
2: At a Cayo cookout and at this event and whatever other event. Yeah, I am subbing in for my wife on mom's weekend. Now, if I didn't love my wife and was not remarkably over the moon in love with her, mm-hmm. and happily married, this could be a target-rich environment.
0: Mm-hmm. Well, so that's my follow-up. My instantaneous reaction.
2: Get that out of the way, right? There you go.
0: My instantaneous reaction was, this is one hell of a trusting wife, and maybe you should be a little offended, because does she not realize that she is sending you into potentially a sea of piranhas? I am a little confused, because I got to be honest, there ain't no chance that my husband is ever going anywhere near mom's weekend anything. Like, that is never happening.
2: Sorry, honey,
0: our trust only runs so deep.
2: I'll be the only grown-ass man at mom's weekend.
0: Well, now, will you, or is it one of those things? Because I do know, like, when you're a kid, they have all the daddy-daughter stuff for, like, the, you know, little kids. And I do know some of that stuff. It says, like, if you don't have a dad, then obviously, you know, like, another parent can come, or a grandparent or whatever. So will there be? No. It's just mom.
2: Nope.
0: Can I ask you another? So I have, follow-ups.
2: I have follow-ups.
0: Does your daughter want dad attending mom's
2: weekend?
0: She's
2: beyond thrilled, because I normally go out there and for fall camp, you know, Dan Landing and that staff, they are so gracious and let me go and observe 3 or 4 days, you know, or I'm moving
0: her
2: in.
0: She's an intern on that staff.
2: Yeah. So it's I'm never there during the school year, so I never get to meet really a lot of her friends. So they're over the moon knowing that they're going to get fed on Thursday, Friday, and Saturday. They want me to cook one night. And then, obviously, I have all these mom events to go to as the only grown-ass man that's going to be there. Yes. Okay.
0: All right. Is it going to, do you think it's going to be, like, does the school, is anybody aware you're coming? Or are you just going to be sort of like the creepy guy that shows up to the... to the mom event.
2: A couple of the coaches do, and okay. Rob Mullins, the athletic director. Other than that, I have no idea who she's told.
0: So maybe people have been warned. Oh, man.
2: I know. There's a lot to unpack here. I thought we were doing this tomorrow. We can revisit this. We can go to phones, any advice, all that stuff.
0: I want to know. Maybe we will. Maybe tomorrow we'll open up the phone line. Because I do want to know if America thinks Ian should be offended that his wife is fine with him going to mom's weekend. Because I think I'm a little offended for you. The ESPN app is home to
2: WWE. You have zero game, honey. I'm not worried one bit.
0: That might be the message. 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
2: I am Mr. Mom. 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
13: I'm Matt Fontana. Game one of the Eastern Conference semifinals goes to the Detroit Pistons. They beat the Cavs tonight 111-101. Kate Cunningham pacing the Pistons. They had 23 points. Tobias Harris chipping in 20. The Cavs committed 19 turnovers in the loss. Pistons take game one. To the Western Conference we go. Top-seeded Oklahoma City. They lead the Lakers 61-53 at halftime. Chet Holmgren has 18 points. SGA chipping in 12. LeBron leading the Lakers with 16 points. Off the court today, Jaylen Brown fined $50,000 by the league for criticizing officials. To the NHL draft lottery tonight, the Toronto Maple Leafs get the top overall pick. They came in tonight with just the fifth best odds overall at 8.5%. They get it, and Penn State phenom Gavin McKenna is expected to be the first overall pick. On the ice, Colorado leading Minnesota tonight 3-1 in the second intermission. Avs already lead that series 1-0. To the Diamond, Phillies beat up on the Athletics 9-1 today. Boston able to take down the Tigers 10-3. Rays beat the Blue Jays 4-3. Games in action, it is the Astros beating the Dodgers 2-0. Reds on top of the Cubs 2-1. Also, Angels, White Sox just getting underway. White Sox up 2-1 in that. Game night coming up. Myself and Meyer Metcalf here on ESPN Radio.
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13: 1 second round Eastern Conference Finals. And it did not go the way for my Cleveland Cavaliers tonight. It was all Pistons. We got Western Conference in action. We got it all for you. It's Game Night right here on ESPN Radio, ESPN app, and SiriusXM Channel 80. He's Myron Metcalf. I'm Matt Fontana, presented by Progressive Insurance. Plenty to get to on tonight's show. Two NBA playoff games, Eastern Conference, Western Conference kicking off the second round. We'll sprinkle in some NHL as we go through the draft lottery tonight. And plenty to get to here this evening. Myron, my man, how you doing on this beautiful Tuesday?
16: I'm good, man. Thinking more about you, man, and all the Cavs fans who are probably trying to figure out if they found the old James Harden leading the way here. So, but it's been good to watch all the NBA playoffs.
13: It's been a lot of fun, and yeah, tonight just not the way for the Cavs. And I mean, I want to give credit to the Pistons because they came out, and honestly, they were dominant. And there was not many points in that game, Myron. I felt good about the Cavs getting back into it, but 19 turnovers. I saw this coming up here through 8 games of the playoffs. Cavs win 7 with the in the opening round against the Raptors. So now their 8th playoff game. Myron, through 8 playoff games, the Cavs have had 141 turnovers. That's the most by a team since 1996. They're going 30 years now
17: of history for turnovers. That's a tough way to win series if that's how you want to play basketball.
16: Yeah, it's not good. We saw them kind of being out of rhythm throughout that series against the Raptors and against a better Detroit team. Even though they kept it closer than I thought they would. I mean, they came back. They just couldn't finish strong because of all those mishaps.
17: It was. And the hard part, you mentioned it, it's just kind of falls back on James Harden, right? The playoff James Harden, that's what people kind of expect. And there were just some bad ones. And I think Jared Allen got in foul trouble for the Cavs. That kind of changed some of their things there. But it was just, I'm really shocked to say this in a way, and it's disrespectful to the Pistons. They dominated the Cavs. They absolutely dominated them in a lot of different facets tonight. There was a big free throw discrepancy between the two. Cavs finished with 16 free throws, 35 for the Pistons. So a 19 difference there on the free throws. But I just thought there was a physicality difference. Pistons out-rebounded them. And it was more about the runs, too. There were moments in this game where it was tied. At one point, the game was tied at 93. Pistons made their next three shots. Cavs kept turning the basketball over. They couldn't help themselves. And Cade didn't have a spectacular game by any stretch of the imagination. He had 23 points. But there was just moments that he's elevated and took that team on his shoulders.
16: Yeah, I mean, but let's point out the real problem. James Harden trying to carry that team looked like the playoff James Harden that everybody feared would show up. And that's at the end of the day what happened. I don't see how the Cavs can be in the rhythm if James Harden's going to play that way. Like if he's going to assume that he has to be the guy, he's going to hunt for fouls and do the things that haven't been successful for him in the past, certainly not successful tonight. I don't know how the Cavs can get into a rhythm. It's not his team, if I'm not mistaken, Matt. It's Donovan Mitchell's team. And tonight it looked like there was almost a power struggle between those two guys.
17: And you and I were kind of talking about it, too. Like, the struggles of Harden then bleed over to Donovan Mitchell because Donovan Mitchell has to change how he plays because he doesn't have anybody else to go to. Evan Mobley shut down, Jared Allen in foul trouble. You got some role players. Like, when Harden just isn't on, then that just changes all the dynamics for Donovan Mitchell, who also, let's call it for what it is, too. I think Donovan's been struggling in these playoffs. Yeah. He didn't have the series against the Raptors that you expected to have. Really, from game, three on, he was not the same guy that we saw in the regular season.
16: But I don't know how you get into a rhythm, though, with James Harden. I mean, that's the problem is, I think this is a team that the flaws show up when you've only been playing together for 4 months. Like, that's part of it. Mm-hmm. I really look like a team that was essentially put together in February. James Harden added a whole new dimension. But I think it's just hard for guys to get comfortable and when James Harden is playing that way. So Donovan Mitchell has to step up, but they just seem confused. Like, they just seem like a team that didn't know what they were supposed to do when they were down big against Detroit.
17: Detroit is the number one seed, led by their young superstar, Cade Cunningham. We'll hear from him in just a second. We're underway in the second half, though. Oklahoma City, 10-point lead on the Lakers, 65-55. Bron doing everything he can, trying to will his team. He's got 16. DeAndre Ayton, Marcus Smart with 10 each. Somebody got to have to step up and help out our guy, LeBron. Right now, struggle for Austin Reeves, 1 of 7 from the floor for the Lakers. But they're trying to keep this close. It's only a 10-point game right now, 65-55 between Oklahoma City and the Lakers. Mentioned Cade Cunningham. He's got his team up 1-0 on the Cavs. He had 23 tonight. Let's hear from Cade Cunningham.
18: All right, Kate, even when the Cavs were gaining momentum, you guys never faltered. How did everybody contribute to put this game one win away?
19: Yeah, it was a great team win. A lot of effort from everybody. Took a lot of grit from us. Defending the ball, rebounding the ball. They're a tough team, so we knew it was going to be a battle coming in. It was a great team win for us.
18: JB said before the game that the confidence within you guys comes from your defense. How confident are you feeling on that end of the floor?
19: Yeah, feel great. We have a great system in place, just play to your strength, but just give effort, put it all out there, and you got somebody behind you that'll come in for you whenever you're tired. So we got a great culture going. It's one win, and we got to come back and do it again.
18: It is a best of seven series, but do you feel like this game really can set the tone for how this series will go?
19: Yeah, it's supposed to. At home, you got to protect home court. We didn't do that last series, so we know it's important this series. They're a tough team. They want to come in and steal one, so we handled business tonight. We got to do it again day after tomorrow.
17: That was Cade Cunningham following his Pistons' big win over the Cavs, 111-101. Stick game one of round two in the Eastern Conference playoffs. Matt Fontana, Myron Metcalf with you tonight here on Game Night. 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
20: Oh, made you look.
21: Game Night. Made you look. Made you look.
17: All right, made you look. I'm going to set, Myron, I got to set the Cavs aside because that's what made me look, but not in a good way at all. I just really thought this was interesting today about the NBA coming out and fining Jaylen Brown $50,000 for criticizing officials when he said they had an agenda against him in the Boston, their seven-game series loss to the Philadelphia 76ers. He did it on his Twitch stream, which I find this so interesting on the precedent being set, where I understand that Jaylen Brown is on his Twitch stream, which has a lot of viewers, and in a way, he is in public. But, like, what's that line of podcasting and streaming versus, like, in post-game? Like, I understand why the NBA would find a player for, as soon as the game's over, he slaps the table and he goes, these officials had an agenda and they're out of their mind. Like, he was on his Twitch stream. I really, this made me look, because I really don't side with the NBA in this one. I think guys should have the freedom to talk about what they want to on a podcast or on their own Twitch stream. Like, I think the NBA is doing way too much here, man.
16: Well, I think the NBA just said that's not the case, right? That if you go on Twitch or social media or whatever, we will find you. And I thought it was more odd, Matt, that Jaylen Brown, less than 24 hours after his team had lost in the first round series, was like, hey, everybody, find me on Twitch. I'm going to talk about everything that went down. Like, too soon, bro. Too soon. That was my bigger issue with it.
17: Yeah, got to get those subs, got to get those viewers and subscribers. We all live in that world today. Myron, what made you look?
16: What made me look is what happened today with the Minnesota Timberwolves after they defeated the Spurs on the road last night, 104-102. Chris Finch, the head coach, said a bunch of Wimby's blocks were goaltends. Made the case that up to maybe a third of his 12 blocks, which was an NBA playoff record, were actually violations. And here's why it matters. I mean, the technical aspect doesn't matter at all. The Timberwolves are playing mind games with this young team. Like, that's what they're doing. Even from Anthony Edwards in his interview last night saying, oh, you know, and I got to be better and all these different things. Then Chris Finch says, watch Wimby. These are actually goaltends. They aren't blocks. For a team that has a young coach in Mitch Johnson who hasn't been here before, a superstar who hasn't been here before in Wimby, these are the kind of mind games you want to play with a team like that if you're trying to get in their heads ahead of game two on the road.
17: Let's hear Chris Finch himself, Timberwolves head coach, at shoot-around talking about Wemby and the goaltending. Here's Chris Finch.
22: When we looked at them, at least four of them were goaltending, maybe even a fifth. You know, it's kind of, to me, it's a little alarming that none of them were called. And, you know, here's a generational shot blocker who's 7'6", who goes after everything. And there's, like, no heightened awareness that these blocks could be, you know, goaltends. I mean, the third possession of the game was a goaltending. And it was a clean, obvious one. So let's just say there were four. That's 8 points. You know, the value of 8 points in an NBA game is massive. That's also 33% of his blocks were goaltending uncalled. And, I mean, that's a huge number.
17: That's Chris Finch, and I think you're right, Myron. Just even planting that seed, like, does Wemby go up for a block, and then he pulls his hand down and he thinks about it. And I honestly, when I saw this too, I was thinking about it. I don't know why, you know, in like the tennis replays, when they show the ball like going out of the court, like I just picture that if they could start challenging goaltending, and they're like, oh, the ball was on a downward trajectory, like goaltend, no basket, or, you know, no good, or give him the basket, I should say, on that. Like, they have the replay capability, I would assume. I wonder if that's something they got to add for him.
16: Well, it just makes you think twice if you're Wimby. Again, Wimby's phenomenal. I think he's going to be the face of the league. But he's also a young player. Mitch Johnson's a young coach. And I think Chris Finch knows. I don't think he cares about whether or not they were blocks. What he's doing is he's sending a message to the Spurs and saying, we're watching everything, and we want you to be a little agitated that we're doing this nitpicking. It's genius by Chris Finch.
17: It is, and that's the game that you play in the playoffs. Speaking of playoffs, Thunder Lakers, we'll update you on that. We got plenty coming up, too, talking about the Cavs, James Harden, Donovan Mitchell. Can they get it done against the Pistons? They're down 1-0. We'll talk about it game night right here on ESPN Radio, ESPN app, and Sirius XM, Channel 80.
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17: LeBron at 41. He's trying everything he can. It is a game in Oklahoma City. It's game night right here on ESPN Radio, ESPN app, Sirius XM, Channel 80, and tune in. Myron Metcalf, Matt Fontana with you tonight. 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Update, OKC, just a 6-point lead, 71-65 over the Lakers. Little scary moment for the Lakers. Austin Reeves went down. He looked to be in quite some pain, but he eventually was helped up. Of course, Reeves missed time with that oblique injury. But LeBron still 16 points here, but it's all the other guys trying to step up. Smart's in double digits. Rue is in double digits. trying to pull off this upset, but we all know, Myron, how good the Oklahoma City Thunder are.
16: Very good. I mean, maybe generationally good. You know, if they can keep this group together, like, they're one of the few teams that I thought could actually go on a run, although we said that about Denver and Milwaukee and a bunch of other teams. They have the young pieces to do it. So I'm just surprised the Lakers have been able to keep it close on the road against this great team.
17: So there it was. It was a 6-point game, and all of a sudden a 5-point swing there for Oklahoma City Thunder. Lu Dort splashes a 3 and then a 2-point bucket there on a run out for the Thunder. So they're back up by 9, but we'll keep you updated. About 4 minutes to go there in the third quarter. So the game that is complete for tonight, it is the Pistons taking down the Cavs tonight in game 1 and round 2 of the Eastern Conference. 111-101. Certainly a lot of things to be in play here for tonight. I'm a Cavs fan. I'm in Cleveland. It's the turnovers. They had 19 of them tonight. James Harden has 43 turnovers through 8 games in this playoff. The Cavs have 141, which is the most since 1996. So that's the biggest issue with the Cavs right now. I want to hear Kenny Atkinson, Cavs head coach. Does he have an answer for this? Jared Allen getting in foul trouble? Sit on back. It's Kenny Atkinson, Cavs head coach.
3: Kenny, why do you think turnovers were such an issue for you guys tonight?
5: Got to look at it. I always look at it like it's a team thing. It always kind of starts with our spacing. I think screening is another thing. They got elite defenders. We have to get them off our ball handlers. If they were stuck like glue to our ball handlers. So got to do a better job there. And then, you know, we got to win our spot too. They're taking off. They took us off our spot, especially in the first half, you know, kind of riding off catches. And, you know, I think at the end of the day, they were the more aggressive team, you know, and that manifests itself in, you know, them turning us over, you know, the rebounding, obviously. And also the free throw disparity, right? You could say, well, you know, I think halftime was 22-8, I think, in free throws. So usually the more aggressive team gets to the free throw line. So they definitely had that advantage. I thought the second half, better force by us, better energy. You know, we don't play that well. And, you know, 5-minute mark, it's a tie game, right? 93-93, we're right there. We miss a free throw block out, which, you know, drives every coach crazy. You know, and that those are momentum, you know, those are big plays. And you know, you could argue missed opportunity, you know, tied on the road, game one. You know, after that, it was a little bit of an avalanche for them.
3: You brought up the free throw disparity, and going back to the last series, Donovan only shot 16 of them in the entire 7-game series and only shot 2 tonight. Why do you think he has not been able to get to the line the way that he could in the regular season?
5: It's a good question, Dan. I mean, I'm just going to continue to plead with him to get to the paint, get to the rim. That's all you can do. That's all you control. We just got to keep driving the ball. You meet aggressiveness with aggressiveness, and then we got to make the right reads. So keep getting to the paint. It'll turn. It usually does with the free throws.
6: It kind of goes without saying, but when Jared Allen is in that kind of a foul trouble and you don't have him available, how does that just how you can kind of game plan and counter?
5: It messes your rhythm up, messes rotations up. But, you know, some of those, they weren't his fouls. They, you know, as we got a breakdown, they had a back door, and we, you know, don't, you know, he's there, you know, and trying to clean up. Usually it's not the cause of him, you know, being in a bad position. It's more a breakdown from another person, and he's got to come over and help. So just sputtered us a little. It got us off rhythm, I thought.
17: That was Kenny Atkinson, Cavs head coach, following their game 1 loss to the Pistons. Matt Fontana and Myron Metcalf with you here tonight in game night. We'll hear from JB Bickerstaff in just a second on the Pistons side of things. But, Myron, it's a lot of what we talked about, just the turnovers. Like, that's it. And then you got Jared Allen in foul trouble. I don't know how a coach could sit down and tell his guys stop turning the basketball over, but I really don't know how much coaching you can do at this point either. But something's got to give, because that is just way too many. 19 tonight for the Cavs. Can't win that way.
16: Yeah, you could hear frustration too, right? Which was valid.
7: Oh, yeah.
16: I also think you hear the sense of urgency. I mean, this is a coach who realizes we lose another one. You go down 0-2 to this team, and you might not be able to crawl back out of that hole. So I think he was on point with how he described sort of the circumstances and really put it on his team. Like, those small mistakes are huge mistakes in the playoffs.
17: They are, and especially when you're not having an offensive output. Like the Cavs, they shot 38 threes tonight. They were 37% from behind the arc. Normally, you can win with situations like that, but they only put up 110. I mean, the Cavs offense, too, people wanted to keep giving credit for the Raptors, which I understand, but the Cavs were held multiple times to 112, 114, 93, I'm sorry, 89. Like, they had some low scoring games in that series against the Raptors, and it continues tonight. And that's the thing. It's Donovan Mitchell, sure, he had 23, but we haven't seen that vintage Donovan Mitchell really since game 4 of that Raptors series. They really closed that out with not having the best version of Donovan Mitchell on the floor. Then Harden, who was having 20-point games, solid, and then it was just Jared Allen and Evan Mobley. Jared Allen was nothing in that series until game 7, and he wasn't much tonight because he got into foul trouble. He finished with 2 points and 3 rebounds. And then Evan Mobley, just 14 points. If it's just going to come down to Donovan Mitchell and he's only going to put up 23 in that, yeah, you're not beating many teams that way either.
16: Yeah, and they just have to be in a better rhythm. You know, I mean, whatever James Harden was doing, he has to be a playmaker. That's when they're at their best. That's when the offense gels around him. When James Harden goes into tunnel vision mode, it's just hard for anybody to get into a rhythm. At the same time, we got to give Detroit credit. This is a team that found life again after being down 24 points against the Orlando Magic in game 6. They destroy them in game 7. They found their mojo in a 2-game stretch, and now they look like the one seed again. So they're also playing a dude in Cade Cunningham who is just figuring out how dominant he can be. By the way, coming off a collapsed lung, no one's talking about his injury. So I think the Pistons are a major factor, too, in everything that happened with the Cavs.
17: You bring up such a great point, Myron, of how they finished that Magic series out, too. Backs against the wall. They beat them by, 7, then they destroyed them in game 6 and then completely took care of them in game 7, too, and they come out to a 10-point win over the Cavs tonight. That team's rolling. They're absolutely rolling, and you're right, they're playing kind of their brand of basketball, which sometimes I think was, they were still trying to find it, just because Cade had missed so much time. You saw, what do you get, like 3-4 games in towards the end of the regular season. Yeah. I think even in that Magic series, you just took some time for Detroit to get back in the flow of things. I saw them tonight. They are clicking on all cylinders. That's not good for the Cavs. Well, it's good for J.B. Bickerstaff. We'll hear from him coming up. Pistons head coach. It's game night here on ESPN Radio.
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7: Fontana. LeBron James is doing it again. He's already got another 20-point playoff game. Can it be enough to upset the Oklahoma City Thunder? About a minute and a half to play in the third quarter. Thunder 80, Lakers 70. For OKC, they're led by Chet Holmgren. He's got 20. Shai Gilgeous-Alexander has 18. But LeBron leading the Lakers with 20 points. He already has the most 20-point playoff games in NBA history with 261. You can add another one to that. Game one of the Eastern Conference semis. It was the Pistons beating the Cavs 111-101 earlier tonight. Cade Cunningham at 23 points. Tobias Harris with 20. Cavs committed 19 turnovers in the loss. Detroit snapped a 12-game postseason losing streak to Cleveland. They hadn't beaten the Cavs in the playoffs since 2007. Off the court, Jaylen Brown fined today $50,000 by the NBA for criticizing officials. To the NHL draft lottery tonight, the Toronto Maple Leafs get the top pick. They came in with just the fifth best odds. Gavin McKenna out of Penn State expected to go number one. On the ice, Colorado leads Minnesota 3-1 in the third period. Avs already up 1-0 in that series. And to golf, John Rahm is committed to play on the DP World Tour. He'll pay $3 million in fines, play six events. That gets him on the eligibility list for the Ryder Cup next year. More game night. Matt Fontana and Myron Metcalf coming your way here on ESPN Radio.
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7: I think this goes for all sports. 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And that game is no more important in any league than the NBA. And that applies to the Cleveland Cavaliers and Donovan Mitchell. It's game night right here on ESPN Radio, ESPN app, SiriusXM Channel 80, and TuneIn. He's a great Myron Metcalf. I'm Matt Fontana along with you tonight. So the Cavs fall to the Pistons in game one of... I don't know, Myron, do you call it the Eastern Semis or Round 2? I usually say Round 2. I think it's kind of weird to be like, oh, the Eastern Conference Semifinals. Yeah, and then I think about the bracket. Two. I'm like, well, yeah, I'm like, wait, how many teams are left? So Round 2 tonight. The Pistons take down the Cavs 111-101. And we're going to hear from Donovan Mitchell and James Harden here just in a second.

0: But it's not been a real great playoff stretch. I know the Cavs, they beat the Raptors in seven. But even in the regular season, there were just times that Mitchell and Harden just couldn't find it. And I just think it's become so apparent here in the playoffs. These guys do not seem to be on the same page right now.
1: Well, I mean, especially when James Harden kind of plays that solo act, right? He does kind of that one-man band thing. It's just hard for anybody to get into a rhythm. It's hard for anyone to really shine in those moments because he just doesn't see anything else but him in the basket. Like that's when James Harden goes into that mode, and we've seen it too many times in the postseason. I think this team was just assembled, so I think the chemistry is still a thing. They've had 4 months to kind of get to this point and to see what they could do. And the reality is Cleveland did this because they want to appeal to Donovan Mitchell. And if I'm Donovan Mitchell, I have a lot of questions about the pairing and whether or not those two guys can contend. I know they can if James Harden refuses to be a playmaker, because he wasn't that down the stretch. He was the James Harden we all know him to be. And that dude does not help teams win in these moments.
0: That's a lot of turnovers. Let's hear from him. Donovan Mitchell, James Harden, following the Cavs' Game 1 loss to the Pistons.
2: The free throw disparity is not why we lost tonight. I want to make sure I say that. But I don't know. I'm trying to get downhill. And a friend of mine got fined for talking about flop. So I'm not going to try to double down. But, I mean, like, I feel like that's what I got to do at this point. You know what I mean? Like, I'm trying to get downhill, trying to get to the bucket, and sometimes my people are in my way, and I'm trying to fight through contact, and I'm not getting these calls. You said I had, what, like 13 in the last series? Like 14, 16? I mean, I'm just not getting the calls. I don't know why. I don't flop. Maybe that's why. And this isn't just a tonight thing. This has been the entire series, and it's frustrating a little bit, but because I'm such a dynamic driver, right? Like, but I can't control that. So if I'm not going to call for me, I got to find a way to finish through that. But you know me, I'm never one to sit here and complain. And that's not why we lost the game tonight or whatever. But at some point in time, I feel like me getting to the basket's got to relate to something. You know what I'm saying? So.
3: Hey, Donovan. You mentioned that that's not why you lost the game. Why do you feel, where do you feel like the game was lost?
2: Where do we like the game was lost? we had some turnovers, missed blockouts, fouls. I mean, and like I always say, I always look at internally before for myself before I go to the team, and I fouled Duncan Robinson on the and-one. I could have helped Evan on a blockout on a free throw rebound. That Jalen Duren gets, and it gets to Duncan Robinson for a three and a 6 points. It's just stuff we can control, right? And I think we all, you know, will do a better job, but it just starts with looking, you know, at ourselves, and I that's what I'm doing right there. And we all will be better in that regard, but it's just stuff that we can control.
4: James, you guys could talk collectively about trying to limit the turnovers, or you could try to live with them. Do you think these turnovers are something that are correctable?
5: Yep. 1,000,000%.
4: And what do you think?
5: Like some of them are, you know, like Don just said, you know, you look within first, and you look at my turnovers, and a lot of them were just on me and nothing they did. So, and, you know, which led to you know, I don't even know how many transition points they have, but it was way too many. And I mean, if I had to put my print on one thing on the game, that's the game right there. How many points did I have in transition? How far turnovers?
2: 20. 31.
5: That's the game. Like, it's nothing else. Like we talked about last year, you get a shot on glass, even half of that, and it's a different ball game. So, you know, for me, I got to be better, and I will be better turning the basketball over, you know, from turning the basketball over and getting shots up. And then it gives our defense a chance to get back and get set. You know, I think we did it. Other than that, we, you know, played a pretty solid game.
0: That was Donovan Mitchell and James Harden following the Cavs' 10-point loss to the Pistons tonight, 111-101. Myron Metcalf, Matt Fontana back with you on game night. I mean, you know, Myron, I'm not expecting those guys to be all happy and chipper after a loss. Like, I get it. It's just for Donovan to go, you know, I'm not going to talk about flopping.
1: Yeah.
0: But I don't flop. Like okay, I think we're going to talk about it there. I sense the frustration. I get it. They turned the basketball over. There was a giant difference between free throws. But I think there's so much more to this. There feels like there's so much right below the surface with Donovan Mitchell and this Cavs teams, because they've not lived up to the hype. They've not lived up to the hype since they made that trade to get him to Cleveland. They've tried different lineups. He's now got two different head coaches. They make this big trade to get James Harden in. Everybody was hoping that this would be the piece, right, to bring Harden in, to be that running guy, you know, with James Harden, Evan Mobley to take a step forward, and hear the Cavs sit down 0-1 to, again, a good Pistons team, but not the situation they expected to find themselves in. It all comes back to what is going to be the future for Donovan Mitchell with the Cavs.
1: I understand his frustration. At the same time, like, you're a superstar. You don't want to get into that complaining mode after game one. I thought he sounded weak in the press conference. You know, I thought he was saying, hey, everybody, why am I not getting the same calls as everyone else? Like, listen, man, at the end of the day, you had to find a way to affect the game and impact the game. And that just didn't happen consistently enough. So I think he's frustrated. James Harden, I was surprised, actually came forward and said, listen, I'm the guy that costs us the game. They just got to right the ship in game two. Like, they got to be better. Because I think the more you have performances like this, the more Donovan Mitchell has to be thinking, can I compete for a championship with an aging superstar who turns the ball over in clutch situations in the postseason? Like, I don't think if this was the Cavaliers saying, hey, Donovan, this is why you should stay, I don't think they're doing a very good job of it based on what James Harden did tonight.
0: And the thing is there a quick flip? Is there a quick change that can happen? And I'm not even trying to be smart about this. James Harden's got a 20-year career probably now at this point, where it tells you, probably not. Like, this is how it's gone.
1: Yes, it is.
0: A lot of his career once they get to the playoffs. It's a tough pill to swallow.
1: Yeah, I don't know why people expect somebody else from James Harden. Like, I blame people.
0: Yeah.
1: For assuming that James Harden is going to go into some phone booth and be a different dude. This is the James Harden experience. Like, this is what you get. The question will be, does that align with what Donovan Mitchell wants to his prime to be? And I think that, to me, becomes the challenge. Now, the advantage I think Cleveland has, Matt, is where can you go in? You definitively have a spot on a contending team where you have a better chance. You don't want to go to the Western Conference. Nope. The Eastern Conference is limited in those opportunities. So I think that's the selling point still for the Cavaliers, but they got to be better in game two to kind of push that storyline aside.
0: And the thing is, it is partly in their power, right? Not every turnover is created equal. Some of it was just sloppy play. Some of it was really good defense by the Pistons. And this was a debate about this series, because I know a lot of people love to do this when an NBA 7-game series starting out. Like, all right, who's the best player, right? And then, you know, just as an example, right? Donovan Mitchell's the best player, right? But is Cade Cunningham maybe the best player? Then you're like, okay, well, who's the third best player? And people love to, like, order them and then rank it to see which team has the edge in this whole thing. And I get the Donovan and Cade Cunningham debate. Like, there were people thinking maybe Cade was actually the best player in this series versus Donovan. I don't necessarily subscribe to that. But the third player, like, you want to instantly sit there and be like, oh, yeah, of course it's James Harden. I watched tonight and I go, I don't think so. Like, yeah. It's just that, not that version that I saw. And the Pistons seem to be a little more top-heavy with Cade Cunningham. Like, Tobias Harris is a fine player. Jalen Duran had a double-double tonight. Duncan Robinson was really the one that took it to the cast tonight with 19. But you would think, like, Evan Mobley, like, of course, and Jared Allen, of course, those guys are pretty much names right now because they just did not show up and impact the game tonight in any positive way.
1: No, they didn't. But if your leaders don't show up, I don't know how much you can expect of them. I think James Harden is in a role where I think he can instill confidence in his peers. Look at what Minnesota, I know I keep bringing up the Timberwolves. Look at Terrence Shannon Jr. Like, look at Jade McDaniels. Look at all those guys who are playing for the Timberwolves who just get a boost of confidence playing next to Anthony Edwards, playing next to those guys who just trust their teammates. Like, that's what Minnesota has right now. I don't know that the Cavs have that. Like, to me, what I saw tonight was a team when things got tough, players got selfish, mainly James Harden. And I don't think you can win that way. Whereas Detroit, yes, they know Cade Cunningham is the dude, but everybody also feels like they're a part of that offense. I don't know if you were not James Harden or Donovan Mitchell that you felt like you were a part of what happened tonight.
0: identity crisis. I mean, again, supposed to be Donovan Mitchell. He is the best player. You're going to get him the most shots. But beyond that, who are you? What are you trying to establish? And it seemed to just collapse on the Cavs so much tonight. Where Meyer and I just saw possessions. They were just going down hoping to get fouled. The Cavs were just driving the basketball and just hoping and waiting for a whistle. And then when it didn't come, they just turned the ball over and let the Pistons have it. I just, their offensive approach at times was just really hard to watch. And again, we don't want to, again, give credit to the Pistons getting that first win. It is just one, though. You don't want to overreact to that. It is just one. What adjustments can be made? We've hit the fourth quarter between the Lakers and the Oklahoma City Thunder, so we'll update you on that game. We'll also hear from J.B. Bickerstaff coming up. His Pistons lead the Cavs game one game to none. This is Game Night here on ESPN Radio and the ESPN app.
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0: Pistons in the book. Game one tonight, Western Conference, Oklahoma City. It only was a matter of time, and they have opened things up just a little bit on the Lakers. It's game night right here on ESPN Radio, ESPN app, SiriusXM Channel 80, and TuneIn, I should say, the all-new ESPN app, and selling the ESPN app short tonight. I'm Matt Fontana. I never saw Myron Metcalf short. He's with me tonight as well. And Oklahoma City, now a 96-79 lead, 17-point lead. They're outscoring the Lakers by five here in the fourth quarter after they outscored them by four in the third quarter. Myron, there was a point the Lakers were very much in this game and down five, down seven, and it's just been now this pressure by Oklahoma City. I'm not saying the Lakers are just running out of juice, but they're not finding buckets when they need them here late.
1: Yeah, I mean, I think it's just about OKC and how good they are.
0: Yeah, so good.
1: Yeah, I mean, I know we talked about a lot of teams having a window to be a dynasty, and we thought Denver was in that position. Milwaukee looked like they could win a couple. Boston, that hasn't been the case. But this OKC team seems built for a run that maybe we haven't seen in over a decade.
0: They are a very, very special squad. We'll keep you updated on that one as we roll on. Game one tonight already in the books, though, as the Pistons take their 1-0 lead on the Cavs, 111-101. And a special game, I would imagine, for J.B. Bickerstaff. He is the head coach of the Detroit Pistons and the former head coach of the Cleveland Cavaliers. So I'd imagine little added bonus for J.B. to get a win over his former squad. Let's hear from him following the win.
2: JB, we saw Durant affecting the game in a bunch of different ways, whether it was offensive boards, making blocks, that seemed pretty clutch. Where'd you see him just being the most effective tonight?
3: I mean, again, his all-around game is effective for us. I thought down the stretch in particular, you know, his will to want to go get the ball and the offensive rebounds that he had and how he imposed his will on the game to give us extra possessions, defensively being in the right spot to limit some of the early penetration, showing his frame. You know, I thought he did a great job for us all around.
4: Hey, Coach, before the game, I asked you, what are some of the benefits that you could take away from that seven-game series? The way this team started and the way they was able to execute at the end after the game was tied, how much of what we saw was a testament to that?
3: I mean, all of it. You know, understanding what the moment needs and what's called for, and then having the poise and confidence to go out and execute it. And, you know, playing in three basically elimination games, you understand that. You understand, you know, how important starts are, the urgency. You understand, you know, how to close and how to finish and how to get to your spots. And then you grow belief that you can. And I think that series did a lot of that for us.
5: JB, you finished with 31 points off of turnovers this evening. Seemed like just about every possession you had your hands up in their business, and it, you know, forcing a million turnovers, it just seemed like. Was there a real emphasis going into this game of just mucking it up in there?
3: I mean, that's, you know, who we are defensively, right? That's what our physicality does, you know, to people. It puts them in tight spots, and then they got to make great plays in tight spots. You know, the aim is to wear you down as much as we possibly can. You know, we want to be as physical with you as we can. We want to put our body on you as much as we can, pick you up full court as much as we can, and then make this, you know, it's about a series, right? It's not just one game, and there's quick turnarounds, right? So now, you know, can we force your legs to be a little bit heavy because we're putting that weight on you, we're putting that pressure on you, and see if we can wear you down over a series. But it's not easy, right? It's not easy, and we know this is going to be a long, tough series for us, but we got to know and believe in our system and who we are that we can sustain it and continue that physicality. And tonight I thought we did a great job keeping them off the free throw line while being physical too.
6: JD didn't get it going scoring wise into the fourth quarter, but his defensive rebounding was strong all night. He had some blocks, and then the two-man game with him and Cade got going as well. What did you see from him, and especially late, where him and Cade were able to get that going in the way that they didn't in the first round?
3: Yeah, I mean, they're comfortable, obviously. You know, the way they're being guarded is different. The coverages are different for them, so they know their outlets. They know where to put the ball when necessary. But again, I'm not, you know, here and listening to harp on the JD scoring piece, right? Like, JD does so much for our team all around that, you know, obviously we know he's capable of scoring, but his impact is felt no matter what.
0: That was JB Bickerstaff, head coach of the Detroit Pistons tonight. Back here, game night, Matt Fontana and Myron Metcalf. And, you know, Myron, it's like the conversation we hear from the Cavs. Oh, the free throw line. And then JB talking about how the Pistons were able to keep their physicality up while they were able to keep the Cavs off the free throw line. I get it because it is a part of the game when you have such a big gap between the two. But even when JB was talking about there, it had a lot to do with how the Pistons were playing defense. And frankly, again, the physicality that they brought that the Cavs just did not want to match tonight.
1: Yeah, that's how they rattled Cleveland, right? I mean, that's how they forced all those turnovers. And I think especially if you have guys trying to get downhill, which Donovan Mitchell talked about, James Harden was trying to do the same thing. It's just hard when they can play that kind of defense. I also think people may not realize this is the one seed. Like, it feels like right. The Pistons are a team that people have doubted for years and years, and I get it. They haven't shown up in the postseason, but this was the best team in the Eastern Conference all season. And when Cade Cunningham left with a collapsed lung, they were still winning. They were still over 500. So this is the number one seed, and I think they're finally starting to play like it. So I don't think if you watch the Pistons all year long, you're shocked by what you saw tonight. I just think a lot of people haven't been paying attention to what they've done most of the year.
0: And especially the momentum, because JB even talked about it there where he said, the brand of basketball they play and what they want to do on defense, they got to have a little faith on it. You got to have a little faith on how they're going to do things. And Myron, they're getting the results of the work that they're putting in, especially on that defensive side of things. So I'd imagine that makes coaching a little bit easier when you sit down and say, hey, we just got to keep this up and we're going to go good places.
1: Yeah, and I think right now if you're the Pistons, you leave game one knowing the Cavs have to make all the adjustments. Like, everything between now and game two is going to be about what Cleveland does to prepare for Detroit. Detroit can play that same way they played tonight, Matt, and still win. And I think that has to be the biggest concern for Cleveland.
0: And what adjustments are even made? The chess game of a seven-game series when you see the same team for a week plus potentially playing them over and over again. And it's also a lot of people, I've thought of this too, even a little in my room. I'm like, oh, the Stars will just take over. Star, star, star. Sure, there is that, but you know, Justin Tinsley, I love how Justin always puts this. He goes, to win a four-game series in the NBA, you usually got a 2-1-1 rule. Two games are won by your superstars. One game is won by, like, a secondary star player. And a lot of times another game is won by just some rando guy off the bench. And I, you know, tonight, you know, Cade had a solid game with 23, and I guess I would chalk that up as a star performance there. But I think the star for tonight was really the Pistons' defense and what they were able to do to the Cavs, forcing, again, some of it was on the Cavs, but still 19 turnovers from the Cavs. Part of that was how the Pistons were playing them.
1: No, they played great defense, and I think that was certainly the deciding factor. And to me, the confidence they played with as well. Like, James Harden's the most experienced dude on the court. And he was also the most rattled guy on the court down the stretch. That has to give Detroit a lot of confidence.
0: All right, we'll get you updated as we go on as the Lakers and the Oklahoma City Thunder were under six to play there in the fourth quarter in game one of the Western second round. We'll get that upcoming as well. And what LeBron is trying to do at age 41. We understand the team that he's going up against tonight in this series. It's a big, tall task. Is LeBron up to it? And is this one of the greatest runs ever by an athlete over the age of 40? It's next. Game night here on ESPN Radio.
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15: I'm Matt Fontana. Fourth quarter upon us out in the Western Conference. Oklahoma City pulling away from the Lakers. Oklahoma City with a 101-84 lead over LA with just about 3 minutes to go. Chet Holmgren leading the way. Double-double for the Thunder. He's got 24 and 12. Shea has 18. LeBron leading the Lakers with 24. Again, game one of the Western Conference going on, coming up 3 minutes to go there. Between the Thunder and the Lakers. Game one of the Eastern Conference semis went to the Pistons tonight. They beat the Cavs 111-101. Cade Cunningham led the Pistons with 23 points. Tobias Harris had 20. Jalen Brand with a double-double. Cavs committed 19 turnovers in the loss. Detroit snapped a 12-game postseason losing streak to the Cavs. They hadn't beat them in the playoffs since 2007. The NHL draft lottery tonight. The Toronto Maple Leafs get the top pick. They came in with just the fifth best odds at 8.5%. Penn State phenom Gavin McKenna is expected to go first overall. On the ice tonight, the Avalanche beat the Wild 5-2. They take a 2-0 series lead there. To golf, John Rahm is committed to play in some DP World Tour events. He paid $3 million in fines. He will play up to 6 events this summer on the European circuit. That makes him eligible for the Ryder Cup in 2027. To baseball, Dodgers fall to the Astros 2-1. Shohei Ohtani taking the tough loss. He gave up just 2 runs in 8 innings. He also struck out 8. More game night with myself and Myron Metcalf here on ESPN Radio.
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15: I'm not sure there's really much else that needs to be added to LeBron James' career at this point. He's going to go down as one of the greatest. It'll forever be debated with Michael Jordan, and there's nothing I can do to change your opinion about it because you already lean one way or not, and I don't think there's any way that you'll flip it, but it's still impressive to see what Bron is doing at the age of 41. And if he could maybe somehow pull off a couple of games against the Oklahoma City Thunder, what an addition to his resume. It's game night right here on ESPN Radio, ESPN app, the all-new ESPN app, SiriusXM Channel 80. And tune in, Matt Fontana, Myron Metcalf.
0: Unfortunately, I don't think Bron is going to get one on the Thunder tonight. It is a 105-87 lead for Oklahoma City with just a 1:45 to go in the fourth quarter. So it seems like the Thunder going to take game one. Injury update for the Lakers. Jared Vanderbilt has suffered a full dislocation of his right pinky finger. Myron, it's on social media. If you have a weak stomach, I would not look at it. He went up, he hit the backboard, and it was a full dislocation of his right pinky finger. We saw Austin Reeves get banged up earlier. He missed games with that oblique, and of course, no Luka. Still not out there for the Lakers. And it all kind of sounds like excuses, Myron. It is what it is. The Lakers are very banged up. And I see what LeBron is doing. At this point, he's got 27. If he could somehow get three more to get to 30. LeBron already has the record, by the way. He's at 20 tonight. That is his 266th playoff game with 20 or more points. In second is Michael Jordan with 173. LeBron almost has 100 more games than MJ of 20-point playoff games. And by the way, for 30 points, Bron's got that record too. Yeah. With 123 games of 30-plus. He needs a few more to get 124 there. But I think about this matchup where it's the Thunder, it's the David versus Goliath, pretty much against everybody that they're going to play. And I think if LeBron could even just somehow steal a game or two off of them without Luka, that goes down as, it, honestly, in my opinion, is one of the more impressive things. LeBron's shoes are off, so he's not going to go back into this game with a 1:45 to go, so the Thunder are going to take game one. But you know, still, Myron, this, what he was able to do with this Lakers team to even get him to this point without Luka, I really do think is one of the more impressive things he's done in his career, and he's doing it at 41.
1: Yeah, I mean, I don't think that's beat OKC. I don't know if they will based on what we're seeing tonight. I don't know who will beat
0: right.
1: OKC, but, I mean, he's on the same floor with the reigning MVP, another all-star in Chet Holmgren, and there were multiple stretches in this game where LeBron James was the best player on the court, and I think that's what separates him. The MJ stuff is so tired, and it's everybody in sports radio needs to retire that conversation. Like
0: I agree, it's
1: so easy, it's simple, and we don't have any new conversations. It's the same old, same old. What the real conversation is whether or not we're watching the greatest post 40 performance in sports history. I think that's the case with LeBron this year. This is the greatest performance by an athlete over the age of 40 that we have ever seen. And that's no disrespect to all the greats. I'm a huge boxing fan. George Foreman won the heavyweight championship at 45. Ted Williams, I believe, hit 316 at age 41. You know, you look at Nolan Ryan and some of the other greats. Dana Torres, the Olympic swimmer. There have been a bunch of incredible performances by athletes 40 and over. I don't think we've seen anything like what we witnessed this year with LeBron James. He is the greatest athlete over the age of 40 that we have ever seen on this planet.
0: We'd love to hear from you. 1-888-SAY-ESPN. That's 1-888-729-3776. What are some of the best performances by athletes over the age of 40? And, you know, I'm with you, Myron, because, again, at 41, for Bron to just continue on any given night to be the best player on the floor, to be where he's at with, you know, all the NBA and the streak that's going on there, to still be getting votes in the MVP race and things like that. It's absolutely incredible. He's playing against guys that some of them are literally half his age, and he's out there competing. And I also think it's so impressive that he's doing this in an era. It's the highest paced game the NBA has ever seen. This isn't him just trudging up and down the court and jacking a three and turn around and playing a little bit of defense. No, he's out there running and sprinting because that is the game that is being played now in the NBA, and he still gets up and down the court as good as any of them. He still plays defense as good as he ever has in his career. And I'm with you. I think it's going to be a little too much against Oklahoma City without Luka to pull this off. But still, for him to be doing this at age 40, it's got to be on the list as one of the most impressive performances by an athlete over the age of 40.
1: Yeah, I mean, the physical toll isn't what those other guys over 40 have had to face. I mean, nothing against Tom Brady, but he wasn't running up and down the field against guys half his age. LeBron is doing something we have just never seen at this stage of a player's career at this age. Tonight alone, again, I don't know if you can beat OKC. I don't know who will beat OKC. But he was the best player on the court in multiple stretches early on. You know, when he rattled off all those points. And now to score 27 in a matchup against the best team, I think, in the entire playoff picture, you got to give him credit. And again, that's the new conversation. Forget the MJ stuff. It's, are we witnessing the greatest 40 and over thing that we've ever seen? And I know we just had those conversations, Matt, about Tom Brady, who won a Super Bowl. There's nothing against him, but I don't think we've seen anyone take on the physical demands that LeBron has right now on his plate and executing the way that he is at this age.
0: And especially, like you mentioned, about the sport that they play. Like, I was thinking about Alex Ovechkin. He was 40 years old this past season.
1: Yeah.
0: And it was a culmination, really, of him passing Gretzky. And I know that was kind of the mark of the season for Ovechkin. There's questions if he's going to come back next year. Hockey, an extremely physically demanding sport. I'm not knocking baseball. I love baseball. But a lot of the answers to the question about the greatest 40 and over athletes are baseball players. Yeah. It's just a little bit different. You know, we talked about Tiger winning the Masters, you know, the way that he did. That's, again, I'm not knocking Tiger. I love golf, and I think he is the greatest golfer of all time. He had to be really good for 4 days. And yeah, frankly, the Masters he won, and there were some other guys that weren't so good on Sunday that allowed him to get the win. Bron has been doing this for 5 months of a regular season, now well into the playoffs with what he's doing, and I'm fully expecting him to come back and play again next year. And hopefully Luka's healthier than he was at the end of this season. Just bad luck there for the Lakers. And there is that little part of me that wonders about, can Bron get back and win another? It's, in a way, I'll make the comparison to Tiger. Bron winning another title is like Tiger Woods winning another major. Whether you love him or hate him, you kind of want to see it happen again. Everybody wants to see it happen again. And the question is going to be, can either one of those guys get back? Obviously, Bron, I think at this point, is a better look at it. But everybody wants to see if Bron can go win another title. There's two factors. Number one, his own team. And number two, the team he's playing tonight, Oklahoma City, because they seem to be a juggernaut that's not going anywhere for a while.
1: Yeah, and the path is more complicated than it's been for other guys in this same spot. You know, you talk about baseball. Most of those guys are pitchers who were able to do that, you know, who are on that list of greatest 40 and over performance. I love what George Foreman did against Michael Moore. He threw one big punch that gave him the championship. As you mentioned, Tiger Woods, not taking anything away from him. He had to be great for one stretch. This is a guy who will have to do this for 82 games and the playoff push. And I just think the physical toll is what puts LeBron in a category of his own. Running out there with guys half his age, being the guy who's leading this team on fast breaks and playing both ways, it's the most remarkable thing that I've seen, 40 and over. And I think that, to me, is where he should get credit. That, to me, is where we should start having a new conversation about where LeBron stands.
0: It is final, by the way. Oklahoma City gets a 108-90 win in game one of round two against the Lakers. So an 18-point victory there for the Thunder. They're led by Chet Holmgren. He had 24-12. Shea had 18 points, as did A.J. Mitchell. For the Lakers, LeBron at 27, 6 assists. The thing that's going to stand out is Austin Reeves. He only had 8 points. He was 0-5 from beyond the arc and 3 of 16 from the floor. And that all kind of factors in. Like, I'm not trying to knock DeAndre Ayton and Marcus Smart, but without Luka, not a lot of help out there for the Lakers. And especially if Austin Reeves is going to have a poor performance like that. Myron, this could be a quick 4-game series if that's just how things are going to go. And I don't think that tarnishes LeBron's legacy because he doesn't have any of the help. And I don't personally think Luka's anywhere close to getting back. There's reports he's not even running yet.
1: Yeah.
0: So if that's going to be the case, it's going to be a tough go for the Lakers over the next couple of games.
1: Yeah, I mean, every time I looked up, Austin Reeves was on the ground holding something.
0: Yeah.
1: You know, it looks like he's at about 70% and rushed back, which probably wasn't the right move. And yeah, the Lakers aren't going to sacrifice Luka at this stage of his career just to rush him back into a series that they may lose even if they were at full strength. So I don't know if LeBron's going to get any help. And again, even if he had it, this OKC team is so good, it might not have mattered. But for him to carry a team to this stage, for him to battle a team like OKC, really without a ton of help around him, just says a lot about who he is at this stage of his career. There have been a bunch of great basketball players at 40 and over. You can't take anything away from Kareem, who was on championship teams after that age. But to play this position, this role in this NBA, you got to give LeBron the crown in that over 40 department.
0: Again, would love to hear your best athlete performances over the age of 40. 1-888-729-3776. That's 1-888-SAY-ESPN to join the show. Get your suggestions in for that. We'll also continue to react to the final tonight as Oklahoma City takes game one against the Lakers 108-90. That's all coming up game night here on ESPN Radio, ESPN app, and Sirius XM Channel 80.
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15: Well, it's going to be a tall task for any team to try to take the Thunder down to the wire. 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He's Myron Metcalf. I'm Matt Fontana. A nice, easy win at the end of it for the Thunder. 18-point win, 108-90 over the Lakers tonight. Myron, it wasn't always that way. Like, that game, there were moments that the Lakers would get it down to 5. They'd get it close, but it was just the Thunder that would turn around, go on these little mini runs. And I don't want to say eventually the talent won out because, you know, Bron, 27, 6 assists, 4 boards tonight. Did everything he could. He just didn't get too much help. Like, the Thunder...
0: I think they're that good that sometimes they can just kind of play around. They can just kind of sit there and know that they have the confidence that when they need to turn it on, they will. And there was just moments coming down that stretch. Really, I think more even on the defensive side of it, because they held the Lakers to just 37 points in the entire second half. 37 in the entire second half. They won it not even just with their offense, but really on their defense, too.
1: Yeah, I mean, just, you know, Shea and Chet are just a unique pairing. And we talk about shorthanded teams. Jalen Williams is out for OKC, which matters. But I think they're just a difficult team to deal with because you have a guy in Chet Holmgren who can play all over the floor. Shea Gilgeous-Alexander being 6'8" and just all the things that he can do. Just, they're a bad matchup for everybody. Yet, to your point, the Lakers were close, you know, until OKC really pulled away late. They were right there. And it made you feel like, okay, if Austin Reeves is 100%, if Luka's 100% available, this is a series. Now, those guys aren't in that situation, so I don't know if this will be a series, but LeBron helping this team stay afloat was really remarkable.
0: It was, and it goes back to our conversation about him at 41. Best athlete performances over the age of 40. We'll take your calls on that one. 888-SAY-ESPN. That's 1-888-729-3776. Best performances by an athlete over the age of 40. You can't say Tom Brady. We already talked Tom Brady. That one's out. That one's the easy answer. We want something a little beyond that. But, I mean, even for Bron, who, for all of his accolades too, Myron, the basketball IQ, I think, is one of the best the game has ever seen. And also a guy that knows how playoff series goes, right? Like, the fact that he's played more playoff minutes in games than almost anybody in NBA history. He's come back, you know, down. Obviously, 3-1 with the Cavs is a big one, but he's come back in other series down. And he's also had teams that, let's call it for what it is, have been void of talent outside of him. Now, that was years ago, a little bit different at age 40, but the situation that he's in, also, it's not uncharted waters for LeBron. I don't think anybody in the NBA is anymore for LeBron, but he's definitely been in these situations before.
1: Yeah, I mean, but this age, dude, at this age, he's just, the load's heavier to be 41 and carrying your team in this position.
0: And especially against the Thunder team that I don't think anybody in the NBA has ever seen before. Part of that's going to be J.J. Redick. What has he got cooked up as the Lakers head coach? Let's hear from J.J. following their game one loss to the Thunder.
2: J.J., just, I'm sure you have to go back and watch, but where do you think the turning point or kind of key difference was tonight?
4: I don't think there was a turning point. I think it was a general theme throughout the night. When we made game plan mistakes, they hurt us. I thought the Houston game five was the most game plan mistakes we made in a playoff game so far. We obviously lost that game. You're playing the world champs. Your margin for error in terms of mistakes is not that high. You can make mistakes. There's a basketball's a game full of mistakes. There's just too many tonight. We got to clean that up. But, you know, there were some good things. We won expected score, you know, held Shea under 20. He ended up with 7 turnovers. The guys played hard. We just got to do a better job with execution. It comes down to just the attention to detail on that. And I know we'll clean things up and be better.
5: Did you find the execution errors to be primarily offensive or primarily defensive?
4: Primarily defensive. There were some things we did offensively that weren't necessarily what we had talked about, and sometimes, you know, ran a set and didn't do what we're supposed to do. But I mean, that always is going to happen. You know, I think the game plan defensively, when, you know, whether it was a coverage thing or Shea coverage, it just seemed like every time, you know, we didn't execute, they hurt us. And then the other point of that was, you know, when they did get an offensive rebound, they absolutely killed us. We didn't do a good job of building back out on the offensive rebound.
5: There was a report that Jed Vanderbilt suffered a full dislocation of his finger. How is he doing?
4: I just talked to him. He's in as good a spirits as you can be in this situation. Obviously frustrated with what happened.
5: In that moment, just like, I don't know, can you just sort of describe the amount of pain he seemed to be in? I mean, from where we were sitting, it looked like...
4: Yeah, it looked. I went to go check on him because it just looked bad. I mean, he was audibly screaming, and you know, knew he had he'd done something. So, we're obviously, you know, disappointed that that happened, and it's just a freak injury.
3: JJ, could you talk about sort of like the job that the guys did on Shea, and then obviously, you, like you said, held them under 20, and they still, you know, outplayed you guys or outscored you guys that much. Is that just sort of a testament to their incredible depth?
4: Oh, no, I mean, look, I think we when we did our Shea execution, we did a good job. You know, the rotations out of that weren't always great. They got good players. They shot 16 for 28 on non-paint twos. Again, we did some good things. That 108-90 doesn't matter to me. We lost a game.
0: That was J.J. Redick, head coach of the Lakers. I was waiting for him to drop the Myron. Like, that score doesn't really indicate how close the game was, but he said, hey, a loss is a loss. Yeah. It was 108-90 Thunder over the Lakers. Matt Fontana, Myron Metcalf with you here tonight on Game Night here on ESPN Radio. Don't forget, NBA playoffs are on ESPN Radio. Catch postseason action on ESPN Radio on the ESPN app presented by Gusto. We're talking about performances by athletes over the age of 40. Bron trying to pull off an upset here. The Thunder, Franklin is out in Hawaii. They have an athletes over the age of 40 performance for us. Franklin, welcome to the show.
6: Yep. I've
0: what do you got?
6: Run
0: marathons over the age of 40.
6: At 224 over 40.
0: Yeah, you know, and other we athletes,
6: And other athletes in high lie and other games like cricket and rugby, they play all over the world, and tennis even, they have great athletes over 40.
0: It is very dependent on the sport, Franklin. Yeah, not just basketball. We appreciate the call. I mean, that's the thing, Myron. We were running through our own list, and with a lot of baseball, which kind of lends itself to longer, you know, longevity, I should say, when it comes to the sport. It's funny you mentioned high lie. Have you ever seen high lie? It is a wild
1: those are wild sports. And I think he mentioned he ran a marathon in like 2 hours 40. And 24, which is incredible. But like, imagine running the marathon and a 7'6" dude is just in your path trying to stop you from getting to the finish line. That's what LeBron is dealing with. So I still think it's the greatest thing we've seen over 40.
0: It is. And again, I think it does come back to the era of basketball that's being played right now. It's high pace. It's guys going back and forth. And I got a text from somebody tonight. They were talking about Bron. And the text went this. If he can win just two games, which is a tall task, against the Oklahoma City Thunder, this person believes that that might actually be more impressive than his titles with the Miami Heat. And I was like, those were NBA championships. Yeah. And I get that he had the big three down there and Bosch and Wade. Yeah. And I get it. But he said if he could somehow take two games off of this Thunder team, that might actually be more impressive than his titles with the Heat. I'm not ready to go that far, but
1: he's putting a little extra in his Kool-Aid.
0: A little sauce on
1: saying that.
0: Yeah, a little bit. Little Bron, I think. Yeah. Huge fan this person is that texted me. They're a huge Bron fan. And I think this team would be a tough one to do against the Oklahoma City Thunder. They're led by Mark Daigneault. We'll hear from him coming up. It's Game Night here on ESPN Radio, ESPN app, Sirius XM, Channel 80.
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8: And we have some history made in the Western Conference playoffs. Game one, Oklahoma City takes down the Lakers 108-90. Chet Holmgren led the Thunder with 24-12. But the history, Shai Gilgeous-Alexander with just 18 points tonight. That snaps his NBA record streak of 127 straight games with at least 20 points that dated back to November 1st of 2024. That streak is over. LeBron James had 27 points in the loss for the Lakers. Thunder taking 1-0 lead in that series. Pistons did the same tonight. Game one in the Eastern Conference, they beat the Cavs 111-101. Kate Cunningham with 23 points. Tobias Harris had 20. Cavs committed 19 turnovers in the loss. Detroit snapped a 12-game postseason losing streak to the Cavs. They hadn't beaten them since 2007 in the playoffs. The NHL draft lottery tonight, Toronto Maple Leafs get the top overall pick. They had the fifth best odds. On the ice, Colorado gets a 5-2 win over the Wild. They take a 2-0 series lead there. To golf, John Rahm committing to play to the DP World Tour this summer. He has paid a $3 million fine. This does make him eligible for the Ryder Cup coming up in 2027. And to baseball, Dodgers fall to the Astros 2-1. Shohei Ohtani took the loss, just giving up two runs, striking out eight. More game night with myself and Myron Metcalf coming up here on ESPN Radio.
9: Michelle Smallman, and coming up Wednesday, the Knicks have been on an historical run, but will that continue in game two, or will Philly be able to get back into the series? 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

0: point games. 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And tune in. He's Myron Metcalf. I'm Matt Fontana. But let's head to it live. Shea Gilgeous-Alexander at the podium.
1: One of my coaches always said, like, the tallest guy on the floor is always open. Like, you can always throw it up in the air and he'll go get it. And I try to use that as much as I can.
2: You mentioned a few games ago that the worst version of Chet that we're going to see is today's version because he only gets better. Just when did you kind of realize, once he walked in the doors, that he had a different level of work ethic?
1: The first day, when he walked in the doors, he just, you could just tell, like, how much he cares about the game and his game. Like, he really wants to maximize his potential. And that's all it comes down to, really and truly. Like, a guy that wants to be the best version of himself gives himself the best chance to get there, and usually it works out for guys like that. He just wants it really badly.
3: Shea, we know as a team you all have one common goal, but I wanted to ask you about Jarrett McCain and his time that he's been here. What have you seen from him? It seems like he's really kind of stepped into and embraced his role.
1: Yeah, he's been great. When his number's called, he's been ready. Feels like every time, which is really hard to do. Coming to a new

0: new situation, having to move and all that stuff, all the outside distractions. But he's had 2 feet in the circle, we call it. But yeah, he's a great teammate, obviously a really good player, and he's out there for a reason. He helps us win, and he's helped us win multiple games and big time games this season, and he did so again tonight.
1: Shay, as far as you being double teamed most of the night and what have you, kind of like a shooter gets a rhythm, the more he sees shots go in, the more that you had a chance to kind of pass out of the double team. Did you get like a rhythm of kind of you knew where you wanted to go with the ball, or you could see more options as you went along with as much as they doubled?
0: Yeah, you as the game goes on, like, you understand more so like how they're rotating around it, and like what we like spacing we can have behind it to give ourselves the best opportunity to have an advantage. And like I said, it took us a little bit to get to like that type of stuff clicking tonight, but we eventually got there and we're pretty good in the second half. But yeah, those type of things, like, ultimately it's the easiest form of basketball. Like, I'd much rather do that than have to go one-on-one all night over somebody. Like, my teammates on the back end playing 4-on-3 is what you play for. Every play starts for us to create an advantage, and just to be given an advantage, we'll play that as much as we can. I think we did a good job of attacking that confidently tonight.
2: Shay, how would you compare the version of Chet you have right now, especially on the offensive end, to at this time last year in the playoffs?
0: Yeah, completely different player. Last year he was coming off a big injury, obviously, so his legs weren't as underneath him. But yeah, he just like really used those experiences last postseason and this summer to really get better. And then he just looks like super fresh out there. Like, everything looks strong. He's getting to his spots. He's rebounding. He's finishing plays, altering stuff at the rim. Like, he's exactly who we need him to be and who we expect him to be, and he's been great so far this postseason.
2: How would you grade?
3: That was Shai Gilgeous-Alexander following a big win tonight for the Oklahoma City Thunder, 108-90. Matt Fontana, Myron Metcalf with you. And, you know, a streak comes to an end, 127 straight games that Shai had scored at least 20. Isn't that insane? All the way back to November 1st of 2024, 127 straight. And he had 18 tonight, so he was close. I was kind of wondering, too, if, like, Dagnall might put him back out there in the last couple of minutes to keep it going. Yeah, all streaks must come to an end one way or another. But, you know, you heard him kind of even talking there, Myron. He obviously was asked a lot about Chet and his teammates, but I loved his answer there. He goes, yeah, I'd much rather be giving it up to some other guys or making the right pass on the floor than having to go one-on-one all the time. He's that talented. He's that good that he can do it. But he loves playing the game the right way.
4: Yeah, I mean, I think that's why this OKC team has a chance to win multiple championships in a row. I mean, other teams have had that window. We thought Boston, Milwaukee, Denver, but they're just built perfectly. Like, this is as close to a perfect team as you can get. The size they have, just being good on both ends of the floor, the depth. I don't know what you do to slow them down. And I think that, to me, is why maybe they're not even chasing just the ring. Maybe they're chasing history to be viewed as one of the best teams we've seen over the last decade.
3: Yeah, and especially, I mean, victim of the moment, I guess, a little bit, because Shai is in his prime, and I don't expect that prime to be a short prime. Like, he's going to be here for a long time. And to see how this team has been built, and he's got some great talent around him, but I guess, like, you look at Shai and just know he's not going anywhere, and we can build around him for a long time to come. And he's a guy that plays the game right, and he's just so diverse in how he can do it. His offensive game at times is completely unstoppable. Like, I want to paint it to be such an easy picture of, like, OKC, just as long as you have Shai, you're good, because they built this juggernaut with good trades and good draft picks. But that's one guy I really do not expect to be playing basketball anywhere else, potentially in his career, and certainly not for a long time. Like, he's just somebody you say, that's the cornerstone. He's not going anywhere, and we're going to put the pieces around him for a long time.
4: Yeah, I mean, the counter to that is, like, we were having similar conversations about Giannis and Jokic and Jaylen Brown and Jason Tatum. I think the challenge is the supporting cast gets a lot more expensive going forward. So that'll be the question for me is, can you continue to surround SGA with the young pieces you need to compete, but also the veterans, the Carusos, guys like that, Hartenstein. I think that'll be the challenge from a front office perspective. But you're right. They're going to have the nucleus of a championship team as long as SGA, and I think Chet is part of that as well. They look dangerous. They look like they can do this for a very long time.
3: They do, and I think more about the experience that they have gained even in this short time of them being together, already a championship. Certainly the huge odds on favorite if you go to DraftKings to tell you they're going to go back-to-back and win it again. But I still see a team as good as they are that do the little things and play the game in their style and their way. And what can you really learn from that opening round series against the Suns? Probably not a whole bunch. What can you learn from this Lakers series against a depleted team? We'll see kind of how it goes. But I the one thing about this team, Myron, especially in the playoffs, I don't see them mess around. And I say that, you know, we're talking about the Cavs earlier against the Pistons and a great game for the Pistons and things like that. Even some of the best teams, I see them get bored, or I see them kind of take an opponent lightly. Like, this Thunder team is just so much about business. And I don't know if that's Mark Daigneault. I don't know if that's SGA, just kind of how it's built. But I just see this team that is just laser focused on every single game they play, no matter who the opponent is.
4: Yeah, I mean, I think that just comes from the origin stories of all these guys. I mean, you look at SGA at Kentucky. He wasn't sort of this immediate star. And then he kind of came on strong late in that season. He played down there. And then with the Clippers, I don't think anybody thought he could be a superstar when he was traded to OKC. So I think this is just a guy who, yes, he's the MVP, but it wasn't like we knew that. I mean, he's a dude who had to earn it. And I think when he plays with that perspective, it helps everybody develop that same level of humility.
3: Let's head out. Chad called us, 1-888-SAY-ESPN. He's driving back from the game. Chad, what was it like in the arena tonight for the big win for the Thunder?
5: Oh, man, the OKC Thunder fans, they brought it tonight. They definitely brought the Thunder and gave a spark to the team tonight, so to take it over to the Lakers.
3: What'd you think, Chad? What was probably the big... I mean, Chet had a solid game. We talked about Shea's streak kind of coming to an end, but sitting there watching it, what was one of your favorite things about the Thunder tonight?
5: And seeing Chet come alive tonight. I mean, he had a double-double, I believe, 24 points,
3: yep.
5: 12 or 13 rebounds. I mean, you know, he came alive. That's the Chet that he is right there, and he came to play in playoffs tonight, and he really picked the team up, so it was... It was great, but just watching McCain, you know, shooting like he did from the three-point line, I think he was like 75%, almost 80% from the three-point. That just lit the place up when he just nailed those threes. I think he hit three in a row right there. The place just went nuts after that. So, I mean, it's wonderful watching these guys support each other, playing tough defense and just having fun.
3: Well, Chad, safe drive home for you. Got one in the books there at Paycom. We really appreciate the call. And you could feel it too, Myron, like that vibe in Oklahoma City. The fans are now obviously well experienced on what it takes to get to an NBA championship and win it. And it's just a fun environment to see everybody wear the shirts. Something to think about all the fans when they wear the shirts or not. Well done by Thunder fans. I thought they did a pretty good job with that tonight.
4: Well, I mean, it's amazing for a team in that market to be the best team, to have the best team in the NBA. And not even just that, a team with a chance to maybe go on a run here if they stay together.
3: Yeah, and that's the thing. Do you start getting guys not taking the max, keeping a little bit of money on the side, trying to keep some guys around? Because no question about their destination. Anybody that could find their way to Oklahoma City, I'm sure they would. That's a powerful tool to have, certainly, as you go on. Well, LeBron, he did everything he could tonight. He had 27. We'll hear from him after the game. Lakers down 0-1, situation he's been in before. We'll hear from Bron coming up. It's game night right here on ESPN Radio, ESPN app, and Sirius XM, Channel 80.
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0: down, driving. He gets hit. No whistle.
1: No whistle.
0: Here's LeBron on a breakaway. Got in front of everybody. Slam dunk.
2: Boy, they're letting contact go tonight, Harlan.
0: And they're letting it go on Shea,
2: yes,
0: which
2: exactly.
0: is really rare. That's how it sounded on 710 ESPN LA. LeBron, 12 points in the first quarter. Wouldn't be enough. He finished with 27. It was the Thunder, 108-90 in game one of the Western Conference semifinals. Matt Fontana, Myron Metcalf with you tonight here on Game Night, ESPN Radio, ESPN App, Sirius XM, Channel 80, and TuneIn, presented by Progressive Insurance. Bron, 27, 6 assists, 4 rebounds. You know, Rui Hachimura had 18, DeAndre Ayton had 10, Marcus Smart had 12, an abysmal night from Austin Reeves. He only had 8. 3 of 16. Bench was nothing. It was just Bron. And that's going to, unfortunately, be, I think, maybe how this series goes without Luka. You don't expect Austin Reeves to be that bad. He got banged up, but it's going to fall a lot on LeBron James' shoulders. Let's hear from Bron after the game following the loss from the locker room.
3: LeBron, you talked to us this week about you knew the challenge that it would be to beat a team like OKC. JJ said there were parts of the game where you guys played well and other areas you didn't. Where do you feel like the biggest gap between what you need to do and what you're able to do tonight?
4: Well, I just thought we had some game plan breakdowns, you know, on what we've been preparing for. And we had some breakdowns, and they're going to test you, obviously. They're going to see how many times they can make you have game plan, breakdowns or game plan discipline. And we had a few, almost too many, obviously, versus a team like this. And we know what they're capable of doing. They can go on a run where it's like, okay, we got it right here, 2-possession game, 3-possession game, and then boom. It's a double-digit lead, and that's what some of the great teams do. So just can't have compound mistakes over it.
3: Those things, is just the actual film itself help for the cleanup, or is it just the
4: help? I mean, we'll. No, we have enough knowledge. I mean, shit, we already been in the postseason now. You know, seven games tonight was our seventh game of the postseason. So we have the knowledge, but we will see it, so we have to be ready for what they bring to the table as well.
3: You had ball protection. It was better in the first half than in the second half. Would you say that was some of the game plan discipline on either guy's end, or do they were starting to maybe, you know, get a little bit of a better read on what you guys were doing?
4: No, we just got to be better with the ball.
5: Offensively, LeBron, obviously when you guys went for the Boston this month, it's going to be tough. Just like, what are you seeing on that end of the floor right now? Where is it sticky, and how can you guys clean stuff up on that end?
4: Say it again?
5: Where do you think the offensive issues are coming from right now? Obviously, that's a great defense.
4: Offensive issues coming from?
5: Yeah.
4: Yeah, we have a guy that averaged 37 a game. We averaged 35 this year? 33 and a half?
5: Yeah.
4: I mean, what are you asking?
5: Okay, well, I'm asking, I mean, like, you got...
4: There's the issues right there. We're playing against the number one defensive team in the NBA, as far as the ratings and everything. And when you play against great defense, you have to have guys that can attract multiple defenders on the floor at all time. Even I feel like we had great shots. We got some great shots tonight. We missed them. When you play against the world champions, you, having a guy that averages 34, 6, and 8, and 8, and 9, whatever the hell, that's special. So we have to be better at finding ways to get to the blender, finding ways to get to the paint. You know, we know they're a paint-swarming team, so we have to be better with, you know, getting to the paint, not turning the ball over, and then shooting with confidence. But I feel like we got some really good looks. But, shit.
5: That was the first time that Shea was held on to 20 all season. You guys held him to 15, so went away. Just what was working was defensively, you stayed finalizing some.
4: We're down one. Same Shea versus the Lakers. It's Lakers versus the Thunder. We're down 1-0. That's the main thing. Keep the main thing the main thing, and that's who win or lose. That's all it's about.
0: It's LeBron James following loss, keeping it about as real as he can, too. Myron Metcalf, Matt Fontana with you on Game Night. And yeah, you're losing 30-odd some points per game. I don't know, Myron, just me. I don't know how you feel about it. Like, I could see LeBron trying to probably not try to take a shot at his teammates about stepping up and things, but he's just, it's a reality. It's a fact. You don't have Luka, that's 30-odd some points.
6: Yeah.
0: Austin Reeves didn't have a good night. I mean, it just kind of is what it is.
6: Yeah, I mean, LeBron's been doing this for more than two decades.
1: Like, he understands their disadvantages. I think we all know Austin Reaves isn't close to 100%. And without Luka, it's just going to be difficult. I think J.J. Redick said it as well. They just don't have any margin for error. You can't make mistakes against this team. They're just too good. I think that's what LeBron was spelling out.
0: And he mentioned it about the scoring. Well, the opposite would that be defense. He, you know, he said about Oklahoma City and certainly the height with Chet and Isaiah Hartenstein and Lou Dort, who's very good on defense. They present a lot of different matchup issues when it comes to defense. So maybe that's the way out. And the Lakers are certainly not a team that you would look at and say play stellar defense, because usually it was, again, a lot of scoring. Well, the scoring's not there. And maybe finding that different way, even like LeBron said, just to be aggressive, to try to get to the rack, try to get to the paint, maybe get some guys in foul trouble. That's it. But to your exact point, too, those are thin margins, and that's a tough way to win in the NBA when you're facing a team like the Oklahoma City Thunder.
1: Yeah, and again, even at full strength, we might still be having the same conversation about how difficult it is to beat OKC. But to LeBron's point, without Luka, with Austin Reaves hurting, when your top two guys, two of your top guys are not available to contribute the way you want them to, how do you beat a team like OKC? Like, I think OKC, when you hear JJ and LeBron and all these other teams talk about them, man, I think they got a chance to be one of the better teams, maybe the best post-Golden State Warriors team we've seen.
0: I would agree. And they're certainly set up for that success. And now that you have added in the experience that they have had, this is a dynasty. We are witnessing the start of a dynasty. I know people want to start about what they qualify it with. Like, you got to win 3 out of 4, or you got to win 3 in a row, or do things. Like, without a doubt, this Oklahoma City team is a dynasty, and they're not going to be going anywhere anytime soon. And how that potentially changes the landscape of the NBA is super interesting on how the rest of the offseason goes. I think that's a great mark for an NBA dynasty. Did you change the league? Did you have teams changing their strategy? Did you have players leaving your conference or changing who you were going to play against because they wanted to avoid you? Well, that is quite the mark of a dynasty. And especially with the run that the NBA was just on, like, to your exact point, post the Warriors, what was it, 7 straight new champions, right, over and over again? I think that's coming to an end. And you're going to sit there and pretty much be the favorite for the Thunder, not just this year as they were pretty much wire to wire. They're going to be next year as soon as it comes back out, and probably the year after that. And it's led by Shea. It's led by Chet. And that's an interesting part about not just where the Lakers are at, but the rest of the league. Is there a way to crack this code? Is there a way to find out how to beat the Thunder? I mean, I'm sure there's got to be. You know, injuries are a part of the game. We don't wish it on anybody, but there's got to be a way some team, and maybe it's the Spurs. Maybe it is Wemby. Well, they didn't win last night. You know, they might not even make it. They might not even be there. Is it Gobert and to go up against them? I don't know, but somebody's going to have to work hard to try to find a way to what the matchup is to beat the Thunder, if that even exists.
1: Yeah, I mean, if they play this well, it's going to be hard to beat them. I mean, they got to win another championship before the dynasty talk is valid, but they look like they're on the way to doing that. The Knicks might be the best team to stop them, maybe, the way they're playing, but I don't know if anyone playing right now can top them in a 7-game series.
0: No, and that's, you're right, the 7-game series part of it is really the big factor, and that's why, you know, more often than not, the better team advances out of that because you have the adjustments, but game after game, home, away, however it goes. And that's another part of this. I think the Thunder are extremely motivated to get back to rest and get this over with. They swept the Suns out. Even people say, oh, maybe they'll get a game on them. Just watching how this game went tonight, with all due respect to LeBron and the Lakers, we might be looking at the same thing. And I'm sure the Thunder know at this point how much that rest means for them, whoever they would face in the Western Conference Finals. To sit back while they're still playing is a powerful, powerful thing. Coming up, we're going to be joined the voice of the Oklahoma City Thunder. That's next. It's game night here on ESPN Radio, ESPN app, and Sirius XM, Channel 80.
6: Hey, this is Rich Eisen. Coming up on Wednesday, Andrew Whitworth joins us to talk some NFL. 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
15: I'm Matt Fontana. Two game ones in round two. We start out west. It was the Oklahoma City Thunder getting a 108-90 win over the LA Lakers tonight. They were led in scoring by Chet Holmgren. He had 24 points, 12 rebounds, 18 points for Shai Gilgeous-Alexander. In the process of getting those 18 points, though, that actually snaps his NBA record streak of 127 straight games with at least 20 points. That dated back all the way to November 1st of 2024. In the loss for the Lakers, LeBron James had 27 points. Austin Reeves struggled. He only had 8 on 3 of 16 shooting. To the Eastern Conference, it was the Pistons getting a 1-0 lead on the Cavaliers. They take a 111-101 win in Game 1. Cade Cunningham with 23 points. Tobias Harris had 20. Cavs committed 19 turnovers in the loss. Detroit snaps a 12-game postseason losing streak to the Cavs. They hadn't beaten them in the playoffs since 2007. Off the court, the NBA fined Celtics guard Jaylen Brown $50,000 today for criticizing officials. He did that on one of his Twitch streams. To the NHL draft lottery tonight, the Toronto Maple Leafs get the top overall pick. They had just an 8.5% chance fifth best odds. They are expected to be taking Penn State phenom Gavin McKenna with the first overall pick. On the ice tonight, Colorado 5-2 winners over the Wild. They lead that series 2-0. Back to game night here on ESPN Radio alongside Myron Metcalf, Matt Fontana with you.
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18: 20.5 to play, the shot clock's off, and the Thunder will dribble it out and into a Game 1 win in the Western Conference semifinal against the Lakers, and they do it in fine, extended, methodical fashion. As the night wore on, they wore the Lakers down and hold LA to 90 points in the opener, flexing defensive muscle and timely shooting. A Chet Holmgren double-double with 24 points and a dozen rebounds helped the Thunder go Game 1, 108-90, route of the Lakers. Game 2 coming up on Thursday at 8:30.
15: That's how it sounded on 98.1, the sports animal on the call. Matt Pinto joining us here on game night. Matt Pinto, Matt Fontana, Myron Metcalf alongside tonight for game night here on ESPN Radio, the all-new ESPN app, SiriusXM Channel 80, as well as TuneIn, presented by Progressive Insurance. To talk about that big Thunder win, radio voice of the team, Matt Pinto, joining us tonight. And Matt, I loved your call there because it was even a conversation that Myron and I were having about this Thunder team, where one of the most impressive things to me is how they don't mess around. They don't take any of their opponents lightly. Even the runs the Lakers went on, they just handle their business so well. Do you think that is the most impressive thing about this Thunder team, is their mentality?
19: Yeah, I think, and that comes from an incredible connectivity that they have. I've been in the league as a broadcaster for 35 years, and I've never seen a team that's this trusting of each other, that's this non-agendized. They're just all about winning, and they all recognize they have roles. When they're on the floor, they know that if they're not getting the job done, especially defensively, there's somebody behind them that's itching to get in. And Mark Daigneault has shown in this ascension for the team, he's not going to shy away from calling on virtually anybody. Jared McCain, an X factor in game one, was brilliant when he was out there and showed a fearlessness that he showed on the offensive end and helped this team separate itself from the Lakers ultimately by the winning margin. So this group of guys, they play for each other. They are all about winning, and you see that game to game. The level of consistency is pretty extraordinary. And again tonight, their bench outscores Laker reserves 34-15 in the non-Shai Gilgeous-Alexander minutes. OKC was consistently dominant in game one, and I think that's what separated them from LA to lead this series 1-0.
15: And Matt, when you think about the Thunder, obviously a lot of the attention goes to Shai and what he brings, but he talked a lot in postgame about being the distributor, about playing the right way. When you think about what he's able to create for the rest of the guys, Chet, obviously a leading scorer there. Is there somebody else that really steps up or, in your mind, benefits the most from playing alongside Shai?
19: Well, A.J. Mitchell, in the absence of Jalen Williams, J-Dub, throughout the course of this season has really grown as a player on both sides of the ball and has a fearlessness about the way he approaches things. And I thought tonight he was tremendous when the Thunder began finally separating themselves substantially from the Lakers. He knocks down a three from the corner, gets fouled by Smart. That's a four-point play that boosts an eight-point lead to 12 going to the fourth quarter. He was pretty relentless in what he generated for himself and others. He had four assists, scored 18 points in 28 minutes. And I think his continued growth and evolution as a player has just fortified this team, because J-Dub's a substantial absence that you don't feel as much, because Mitchell is really he dives into the challenges on both sides of the ball. He was the guy chiefly responsible for Austin Reaves going 3 of 16 from the field and 0 of 5 on threes in game one because of his defense on ball against Austin Reaves.
15: Talking with Matt Pinto, of course, radio voice of the Oklahoma City Thunder, joining us here on game night. He's Myron Metcalf. I'm Matt Fontana. Matt, how much do you think it matters to the Thunder to dispatch the Lakers quickly? I mean, we understand how good the Thunder are. They take their opponents seriously and all that. But how much do you think it matters to them to try to get as much rest as possible for that run potentially through to the finals?
19: Well, I would say this. They don't ever look ahead, and that's really a positive trait they carry. So they're always in the present moment and really committed to bring their identity and give all they have to what the challenge is. So you can expect that throughout the course of the series, the same way they delivered it against the Suns in round one, a sweep in which they won each game by double digits, with the exception of the last game, which they won by 9, and they're back in a double-digit victory column tonight by 18. But I think that the Thunder learn. And as they've ascended to win it all a season ago, guys, they were challenged twice in 7-game series, game sevens being at home in the Western semis a year ago against Denver, and then the NBA finals against Indiana. So they would prefer not to be taxed and face that same sort of win-or-go-home sort of scenario, but they recognize that in this series, they're dealing with a legend in LeBron James, they're dealing with an outstanding rising head coach in J.J. Redick, and a veteran-laden team. So it's not going to be easy. Doesn't mean they won't sweep this series or win in 5. I suspect that likely is the outcome, but it's not going to come easily. It didn't tonight. Although they won the game by 18, it was not an 18-point game, the vast majority of it. They had to find a way to execute in a game that they were, frankly, a bit rusty. They were not as on their game in this one as they had been in the previous 4 on this playoff run.
1: Matt, why do you feel like this team is built to be a dynasty? We've had a lot of teams that have looked really good, didn't win multiple championships. Why is OKC different?
19: I don't know that they are. I mean, they're going to need to prove that. So I'm not going to jump out on that limb. I think that, you know, we live in an age where there's that instant gratification and people want to draw quick conclusions. I just think that's not wise. This team needs to prove it again in this run with a different team, with a different level of challenges they'll be confronting, whoever it is that they deal with. If they survive the Lakers and move to the Western Finals, there's nothing to say that they're going to find a way to replicate what they accomplished a year ago. They know that. They know that every challenge is unique and different, and they need to apply the learning that they're committed to on a daily basis. That's trite. It may sound boring, but that's the way they operate, and that's the way they'll continue to operate in whatever they confront from here on this postseason spurt. Now, there's no doubt they would love to make history. They would love to win a second consecutive championship. It hasn't happened in, what, 9 years, 8 years, since the Warriors did it in 17 and 18, but it doesn't just come based on what they accomplished a year ago, and because maybe they're the deepest team and could be the most talented team in the NBA, it requires of them to execute game to game and to be about the present moments.
15: Oklahoma City Thunder get an 18-point win tonight, 108-90 over the Lakers. We're talking about it with Matt Pinto, radio voice of the Thunder, joining us here on Game Night. Part of that dynasty conversation that we were kind of even having, Matt, is just the growth of the team, was Mark Daigneault. Like, what have you seen over from him over the last couple of years as he's taken this team to the heights that they've reached thus far? Anything that you've really picked up on him, or even just this season of this team getting the new levels with their head coach?
19: He's incredibly consistent. There's not a different Mark Daigneault off of a loss or a win. He recognizes the process is where there's growth in games for a youngish team, still the fifth youngest in the NBA. He's innovative. He's creative. He's willing to press buttons that you wouldn't really think of. I mean, this team can come with any array of lineups. They can win any way that you throw an opposing challenge at them, whether that's a double big with Chet Holmgren and Isaiah Hartenstein, which has taken a few minutes to have both guys adapt to their roles in playing together in tandem, and it's become a big strength of this team. They can go really small. They can play a guy like Alex Caruso at center, as they did in Game 7 against the Nuggets to survive that Western semi a year ago against Jokic. So they have such versatility on the roster. It's a really well put together roster by Sam Presti. And Mark Daigneault looks to maximize every ounce of it. And he does that day to day and game to game. Really impressive the way he's found a groove with the guys around him. They all have bought in. They all trust his leadership. And it shows.
1: Matt, I feel like Russell Westbrook could come back and people would still love him and really praise him. It feels like SGA obviously is taking on that role now. What has he meant just to the city, beyond what he's done on the court?
19: Well, because he's so consistent and very, very humble, it really fits in with what's called the Oklahoma standard here. This is a community that I think really prides itself in its ability to rebound. They went through the devastation of the Oklahoma City bombing here, and the recovery they've shown and the capacity to rebound and be for one another is very much the way the Thunder have operated themselves as an organization. One of the things Sam Presti does with every new Thunder player that's signed is bring them them immediately to the memorial. So they have a sense of the community around them. This team makes so many public appearances to thank the community for the way they've supported this relatively new team, only in its 18th season of existence after the move from Seattle. But Shea embodies all of that. Shea is about the recognition of it's a team sport. He's going to make the right play, even if, like tonight, he has 18 points, under 20 for the first time in memory. He makes what he believes to be the right play to force opposing defenses to pay when they pay him the attention they do. And I think this team really appreciates his work ethic, what he's about in terms of the core of him as a person, and it really connects. It really is a representation of what Thunder basketball has long been under the guidance of Sam Presti and now with Mark Daigneault as the head coach.
0: Really appreciate your time, Matt Pinto, radio voice of the Thunder. Enjoy the win tonight, Matt. Have some great calls for the rest of the playoffs, and we'll catch up on with you down the road, all right?
19: Guys, I'm incredibly blessed to be in this organization with this team. They're just a marvel to watch game to game. I appreciate you guys inviting me on tonight. Thank you.
0: Enjoy the ride. There he goes, Matt Pinto. Potentially another ring coming his way as well as a member of the team with the radio voice there. They got a really good look at it this season coming up, Myron.
1: Well, I know he said to slow down on the dynasty talk, but outside of what the Knicks have done the past couple of games, I just don't know who stands in their way if they keep playing like this.
0: Especially about, exactly how they play. It seems defeatist in a way because you'd love to have some exciting games and some potential there, but it is a tough go when you play those Thunder. 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Coming up, have the Pistons officially bounced back from their rough round one games against the Magic? We'll discuss that next here on Game Night, ESPN Radio.
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0: 3-1 on the Magic. Win three straight there, and they easily dispatch the Cavaliers tonight to take game one of round two. It's all cooking for them right now. It's game night right here on ESPN Radio, the all-new ESPN app, Sirius XM Channel 80, and tune in. He's Myron Metcalf. I'm Matt Fontana, and we're so happy to be joined by Omari Sankofa, the second Pistons reporter for the Detroit Free Press, and of course, co-host of the Pistons Pulse podcast. Omari, really appreciate your time tonight. And would you agree with that? The Pistons really trying to, I guess Omari is like tonight, the prime example of what the Pistons need to be. They forced turnovers. Cade was their leading scorer. Just seems to all be clicking for them right now.
1: Yeah, thanks for having me. And I would agree with that. I think for the most part, this game went according to script for them. They forced 19 turnovers for 31 points, and no team forced more turnovers than them in the regular season. So getting that going was huge. Just contributions up and down the roster. Dennis Jenkins, Tobias Harris, Duncan Robinson, multiple guys stepping up in the scoring column. And then Durin, you know, I thought had a really strong night on the boards and then anchoring the paint as well. So they led by 18 in the first. Cleveland did tie it midway through the fourth, but obviously they closed out for a 10-point win. So I think they accomplished what they wanted to tonight.
2: I want you to take me back to game six against Orlando. They're down 24 points. What has happened since then that has maybe impacted what we saw tonight?
1: They woke up. You know, I think throughout the regular season, obviously a 60-win team has some level of resiliency. And, you know, I think in that moment, it was just a microcosm of just how that entire series went for them. You know, they dropped game one, they were down 3-1, and then you're down 22 at halftime, 24 early in the third. And, you know, they just came out with a renewed focus, a renewed resolve, and, you know, basically just decided, we are not going to lose this game. And, you know, I think you have to be a really good team, a really focused team to just flip a switch like that. But they did flip that switch. They completely shut down Orlando defensively. They missed 23 straight shots, which is pretty insane. And, you know, held them to 18 in the fourth quarter. So this, they're a really good defensive team. They do have a switch that they can flip when they need to. And that's probably the most dramatic example of it, but that's essentially what happened.
0: Talking about the Pistons, Omari Sankofa, the second Pistons reporter for the Detroit Free Press, joining us here on game night, Matt Fontana and Myron Metcalf. Omari, you mentioned some of the other guys out there. Who do you believe is the second most important player on the Pistons behind Cade?
1: I would go with Asar Thompson. He had a little bit of a quieter night tonight. But, you know, he still had 8 rebounds, 5 assists, I believe 11 points. But just the havoc that he wrecks defensively, just the job he does on the other team's best perimeter guys. Tonight, he spent a lot of time on Donovan Mitchell, who started off hot and kind of slowed down as the game went on. You know, I think Asar showing, you know, why he likely will be first-team All-NBA. And if Victor Wembanyama didn't exist, he'd probably get a little bit more love for Defensive Player of the Year as well. But he really embodies their defense. He's the head of the snake, and if Kay's the organizer, I think Asar is their defensive engine and allows them to get to that level.
2: This is obviously a team that was the top seed in Eastern Conference, but I feel like a lot of casual fans don't acknowledge them as such. Why do you think Detroit, despite having that status, still face a lot of doubters entering this postseason?
1: I think part of it is just that they just got here. And it's a combination of that. I mean, this is a team that won 14 games 2 years ago, and they've really exceeded expectations 2 years in a row to get to where they are now. You know, so I think there's probably just a little bit of lag there of, you know, people seeing that this is a legit team. Even a lot of national pundits kind of saw them as the third or fourth best team in the East coming into the playoffs. And obviously here they are 1-0 in the Eastern Conference semifinals. So they... you know, we'll see what happens with them popularity wise. I think Cade is a guy who will get a lot of fans watching, and as they continue to win, more people will tune in. But yeah, I think they just got there, and that's a big part of it. I think people are just starting to wake up to the type of team they are and what they can do.
0: Omari Sankofa II, Pistons reporter for the Detroit Free Press, co-host of the Pistons Pulse podcast. Really appreciate your time tonight and enjoy the rest of the series against the Cavs.
1: No, absolutely. Thank you for having me.
0: There you go. So Omari Sankofa II joining us. And, you know, Myron, I think he's right on about people kind of waking up to this Pistons team, because now you got to take notice, right? Three straight against the Magic. Really, we're just in control of that game against the Cavs tonight. And Cade certainly was at coming out party this year. He was on the national scene, got the Pistons the number one seed. But even how they played when he was out with his injury to maintain that number one seed, there just was that disrespect there. Because oh, you know, the Celtics. And okay, here come the Knicks and even the Cavs. And like you mentioned earlier, people just weren't really given the due credit to the Pistons being the one seed, even they are, and all they've done this postseason is show why they really were the number one seed at the end of the season.
2: Well, I think, you know, in the Magic series, they were actually confirming all the doubts until that 24-point comeback. So there are a lot of people who are looking at that series and saying, see, I told you so. I think what we forget a lot of times, Matt, is that this is a new stage for young teams and young stars. Like, so forget what they accomplished during the regular season. This is a completely different task. This is not a place that they've been before. So when you're asking a guy in his mid-20s, early 20s, to be the leader of a team in this stage, throughout NBA history, everyone struggled in these moments for the most part. So I just think it took Cade and the Pistons some time to kind of get back into that rhythm and almost remind themselves, of, as Omari said, that they were the top team in the Eastern Conference all year. Now they're finally starting to play like it.
0: And those other players, like he mentioned, of Ausar Thompson, and you know, even I don't know if you're going to get 19 out of Duncan Robinson every night, but nice to have that. And then just the balance that they have with some of the other players. Tobias Harris has been there, is really kind of the veteran guy. And Jalen Durant's somebody that, you know, a lot of people, I don't want to say criticize, but they kind of look at him and wonder. There's moments that he looks like an all-star and should be an all-star, and I believe was an all-star, right? Like, he's been there, and then there's other nights that it's not there as you need it. But if they could really get him going to a point, that just adds such a different dynamic to this team that I do wonder if they could be able to make a run to the finals, not just the finals, but even give something to the Thunder. But even then, just as the East goes, people still feeling like the Knicks are the better team or even the Cavs are a better team. This just seems like a massive opportunity for the Pistons to show people who they are.
2: Yeah, I mean, I think the Jalen Duren stuff is this is a contract year, a lot of money at stake, and he didn't really show up early in that Orlando Magic series. So I think the criticism was warranted. I think it was valid, but here he is with another opportunity to help this team advance, to your point. I think a lot of people believe the Knicks have a clear path, but the one seed is still sitting right there, and they look really good defensively tonight against Cleveland. Yes, Cleveland had a lot of mishaps, but Detroit was responsible for why the Cleveland Cavaliers kind of unraveled in that game.
0: Yeah, and again, not to look ahead, because they certainly still have a battle coming with Cleveland, but even that matchup with the Knicks and some of the height advantage, that would be kind of where Jalen Duren comes in. And for the Cavs, to stymie them the way that the Pistons had, because even when the Cavs were getting in the paint, a lot of those turnovers were just James Harden drove and he got shut off. It wasn't all just Jalen Duren. There were some other players getting down there and being physical in the paint, but that was the level that I think kind of shifted that game towards the Pistons, was the physicality in the paint. And Jalen Duren, again, double-double, 11 and 12 points and rebounds, not maybe the biggest stat number out there, but you could just feel his presence out there on a lot of different plays.
2: Yeah, and here they come. And we're going to see what happens in the next game. They can continue.
0: It's going to be a lot of fun to see. We'll see how it goes. All right, not just game ones tonight, but we got plenty of game twos to get to coming up on Wednesday. We'll look ahead. It's game night here on ESPN Radio.
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4: I'm Matt Fontana. We had two playoff series kicking off tonight. We start in the Eastern Conference as it was the Pistons beating the Cavs tonight, 111-101. Detroit taking a 1-0 series lead there. Kate Cunningham led the way. He had 23 points. Tobias Harris with 20. Cavs committed 19 turnovers in the loss. Detroit also snapped a 12-game postseason losing streak to Cleveland. They hadn't beaten the Cavs in the playoffs since 2007. Speaking of streaks, one came to end tonight for Shai Gilgeous-Alexander, but I think he'll take it. Oklahoma City got the win over the Lakers, 108-90, to take a 1-0 series lead there. In the process, though, Shai only had 18 points. That breaks his NBA record streak of 127 straight games with at least 20 points that dated back to November 1st of 2024. Chet Holmgren led the Thunder. He had 24 points and 12 rebounds. LeBron had 27 points in the loss for the Lakers. NHL draft lottery tonight. The Toronto Maple Leafs get the top overall pick. On the ice tonight, Colorado get a 5-2 win over the Minnesota Wild. Avalanche lead that series 2-0. To golf, John Rahm is committed to the DP World Tour after paying over $3 million in fines. He said he will play in 6 events on the European circuit. That also makes him eligible for the Ryder Cup next season. Game night rolls on with myself and Myron Metcalf right here on ESPN Radio.
5: It's Michelle Smallman, and coming up Wednesday, the Knicks have been on an historical run, but will that continue in Game 2, or will Philly be able to get back into the series? 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

0: NBA. We got some game twos tomorrow night. It's game night right here on ESPN Radio, ESPN app, SiriusXM Channel 80, presented by Progressive Insurance. Myron Metcalf, Matt Fontana with you tonight. So we got Cleveland-Detroit underway tonight. We got the Lakers in Oklahoma City underway, and we get ready for tomorrow on a Wednesday night. 76ers-Knicks, Timberwolves-Spurs. Knicks really taking care of business in game one, and of course a little bit of a shocker in a way as Minnesota gets game one on the Spurs. Let's start out east, though, Myron, with the Knicks and the 76ers. You know, we start with the 76ers squad that I look at, and I want to say I'm completely floored and shocked that they beat the Celtics. And I guess I am to a point, but I always believed that this Knicks team, if they could get healthy, and I know that's the giant if when it comes to Joel Embiid, but man, they got some talented guys, big Tyrese Maxey guy, and I don't know if, like, which 76ers team is going to show up in this series against the Knicks. I don't know.
1: Yeah, I mean, they may have peaked against Boston.
0: They're right, exactly.
1: Especially with the way Embiid played. Can he stay healthy? I think those are all valid questions. But the Knicks have a path, and I don't know why we're surprised. This is a team that probably should have been in the NBA Finals last year. They fired Tibbs, and now you bring in Mike Brown. So, I mean, this is the same team that was right there on the cusp of the NBA Finals. And now the path has opened up. Yes, Detroit looks like they're playing better. That's still a young Detroit team. Cleveland has had all kinds of challenges. Still a relatively new backcourt after the James Harden trade. And now you don't have to deal with Jaylen Brown and Jason Tatum. So the path is there for the Knicks to get to the finals and maybe becoming the most difficult matchup in these playoffs for OKC.
0: And the thing is, with the Knicks, again, multiple faceted team, I think they are, I'm shooting from the hip a little bit here, but I think they're one of the deepest teams in the playoffs left. Certainly, if not the most deep, one of them. It's also led by Jalen Brunson, too. He had 35 points in that.

0: game one win over Philly. Let's hear from Quentin Richardson, ESPN NBA analyst. He was on ESPN Radio a little bit earlier, and he discussed why he thinks Jalen Brunson is such a good matchup and why he is so good against Philadelphia.
1: It's one of those things, man. I think he just likes this matchup. He likes playing against them. He plays well. I don't know if it has anything to do, you know, with him going to Villanova and Philly and all of that. I don't know, but he definitely, like you say, by the numbers, he likes this matchup. And at some point, you know, you would expect that next game or something or sometime that, Nick Nurse and the Sixers try to deploy some type of something different. They got to hit him or jump him and blitz him off of those screening rolls and take the ball out of his hand. Because right now, his comfort zone is at an elite level. He's just playing smooth basketball and knows what he wants to do. He's attacking where he wants to attack, and he's scoring when he wants to. And when somebody's going like that, you got to decide to double team him and hit him and take the ball out of his hand and make somebody else beat you. You just can't continue to let him score 35 plus points on you every night.
0: That's Quentin Richardson, ESPN NBA analyst, talking about Jalen Brunson and why he's such a good matchup against Philly. I mean, he brought up some great points, obviously the behind the scenes and the kind of matchup there, but it's also, I think that, again, on paper, probably should be a bigger rivalry than it's been, mostly just because Philly hasn't been healthy. But those are two teams that you have been expecting to be competing in the playoffs. It just hasn't quite come to fruition yet.
2: Yeah, I mean, I think he pointed to it. Like, I don't know that we've seen 100% Philly. What Embiid did against Boston, we haven't seen that consistently because he hasn't been healthy. And then you have a team that's really transitioned to Tyrese Maxey's team more than anything. I just think New York knows itself. And Jalen Brunson is obviously a very good player. This is where the experience matters. The Knicks have been here. The Knicks were in wars last season. They were right here as a team that advanced all the way to the last game of the Eastern Conference playoff picture, and they fell short. And now you're up against teams that just haven't had that experience. Embiid hasn't had that experience. Tyrese Maxey certainly hasn't had it as well. So I think Brunson is benefiting more from the experience factor in this series than anything else. This team knows what it takes to advance, and the Sixers collectively haven't had that experience yet.
0: We go out west where the Timberwolves got a game one win over the Spurs. And the story kind of within the story here was Victor Wembanyama with his block. So he set an NBA record for a playoff game with 12 blocks. Yes, it still came in a loss, but there was still something beyond that. Let's hear from Chris Finch. He's the Timberwolves head coach. He was at shoot-around earlier on Tuesday, and he said there's something up with some of those Wemby blocks.
3: When we looked at them, at least four of them were goaltending, maybe even a fifth. You know, it's kind of, to me, it's a little alarming that none of them were called. And, you know, here's a generational shot blocker who's 7'6", who goes after everything. And there's like no heightened awareness that these blocks could be, you know, goaltends. I mean, the third possession of the game was a goaltending, and it was a clean, obvious one. So let's just say there were four. That's 8 points. You know, the value of 8 points in an NBA game is massive. That's also 33% of his blocks were goaltending uncalled. And, I mean, that's a huge number.
0: That was Chris Finch, Timberwolves head coach, talking about some of those blocks from Victor Wembanyama. Matt Fontana, Myron Metcalf with you tonight here on Game Night. And Myron, Webby's going to hear that. He's going to get asked about it. It's going to get brought up, like the game that's being played within the game here, just trying to get in the head of Wembanyama. I think welcome to the playoffs, right? And that's going to be something as an adjustment potentially for the Spurs. But I also think this, I want to get your thoughts on this. Like with Wembanyama, for being the size that he is that's never been seen before, there's also a chance that, yes, they are missing this call just because they've never seen a player of his stature playing the game before. It's been unseen and unheard of before. I'm not shocked that there might need to be a little bit of an adjustment when it comes to officiating.
2: Yeah, I mean, this is the first, right? A guy at that size, we've had big guys, but not guys who look like him.
0: Right,
2: and
0: right,
2: impact the game the way that he does. But I think this is also, again, more gamesmanship, as you mentioned, from the Timberwolves. And it didn't start with this. It started with Anthony Edwards is not going to be available for games one and two. Of course the T-Wolves put that out there. Of course those were the early reports. Anthony Edwards, you might see him game three if you're lucky. He puts out a video. Says, yeah, I'm working hard to come back, but it's probably unlikely. And then he shows up, and he's ready to go in game one. This is a team that understands that San Antonio has all the talent in the world. They don't have the experience. And I think that, to me, is what they're going after. I don't think they're talking to the refs. Like, I don't think they're saying, hey, refs, call goaltends. I think they're talking to Wimby. And they're saying, hey, are you going to be as aggressive in this game now that we've called you out? That, to me, is just a genius move to try to get in the head of a young talent who hasn't been in this position before.
0: And you bring it up, which I think is so right on about this Spurs team. A lot of names that you look at and go, 2 years down the road, they get this little bit of playoff experience, and they might be in the same situation that the Thunder are in, but they have to have it. And how the Spurs handle the adversity and handle, I don't want to say looking ahead either, because so many people discuss the Spurs, man, they might be the one to have the Thunder's number, and they played them really well in the regular season. I mean, it'd be human nature, Byron, to sit there and go, all right, you know, we'll look ahead, because the Thunder are just so high up on that pedestal that you could look ahead and then you forget, oh, wait, we got to play the Minnesota Timberwolves. We got to play Anthony Edwards, who, when healthy, is one of the best players in basketball. Rudy Gobert is one of the few guys in the NBA that probably could go up against Wembanyama and make things tough. You got some dogs, Naz Reid, Jaden McDaniels, guys that know what it takes to play in the playoffs. Julius Randle, Mike Conley, veteran guys. That's a good Minnesota team that you're going to see over there. And now out of this, is this something that is kind of wakes the Spurs up, or is that something that sent them even further down the hill with some of the thoughts that they might have, some of the gamesmanship, as you put it, that's going on out there?
2: I mean, the problem, Matt, is like they don't have experience to tap into, right? Yeah. So they can't say, you know what, this happened to us 2 years ago, 4 years ago. Anthony Edwards can say, hey, remember when we were in the Western Conference Finals battling Dallas? Remember how close we were? This is a team that's been tested. They've been in this before. San Antonio has no experience to go to. And I think that, to me, is why it's so smart to be the more experienced team, the veteran team, to make San Antonio question anything. If you can make Wimby think twice, that could be the difference on a potential game-saving block. So I just think they're attacking them mentally, and that is, to me, the fun part about the playoffs.
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0: What a night it was in the NBA, the NHL, playoff time abound. We got some baseball. 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Tune in. 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And you know how we do it on game night.
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14: Nothing can stop me. I'm all the way up.
0: We start out west, as it really was mostly the Thunder tonight as they take down the Lakers.
15: Shuttling left. Across his body floats a runner that's errant. Loose ball back tap. Run down by Caruso, saving the ball from going over and back to McCain. Inside, Hogan found by McCain with a left-hand laser. And Chet thunders down a big two-hand rim rocker, rocking the Lakers world for a 96-77 Thunder lead as Chet's got 22.
14: Nothing can stop me. I'm all the way up.
2: Yeah, Chet Holmgren with the big moves tonight. That highlight was courtesy of 98.1 The Sports Animal. I tell you what, I think it could be an interesting series if you told me Luka was completely healthy, if Austin Reeves was completely healthy. But I don't know if you can beat this OKC team, even at full strength, Matt. I think they're just maybe too good based on the way that they're set up, based on their depth and everything that Chet and SGA bring to the table.
0: I know this sometimes people read too much into this about they stack the players like, oh, who's the best player, who's the second best player. Byron, like, yeah, you want Jalen Williams being out. This is probably a little testament to LeBron. I think Oklahoma City's got four of the five best guys in this series. That's something about LeBron. Like, he's in that conversation, the best player for the Lakers. But star power going to win out on that one. It might be too much there for the Lakers to overcome. We go to the East in Detroit. They had one tonight.
16: Harden left wing against Duncan Robinson to the baseline. Shot blocked and caught by Jalen Duren. What a defensive play and what a great time to make it. Cade to forecourt. Cade to the lane. Deep to JD for a dunk.
17: This is the JD we're used to seeing, George.
14: Nothing can stop me. I'm all the way up.
2: That highlight was courtesy of 97.1 The Ticket. Listen, the Pistons, if you've watched them all year, man, they win ugly. That's just their game. You know, so what they did tonight against Cleveland, that wasn't abnormal. They want to be the tougher team. They want to be more physical. And they're very comfortable in games like the one that they played against Cleveland tonight. And I just think the question is going to be going forward.

0: can Cleveland change the tone of the series? Can they play a more up and down style? Can they get Detroit out of that physical style that they like to play? Because tonight, that's Pistons basketball, and they're hard to beat when they play like that.
1: Yeah, we talked to Amari Sankofa the second a little earlier in the show, the Pistons reporter for the Detroit Free Press, and he hosts the Pistons Pulse podcast as well. And I think he might have brought up even you, Myron, about smothering. And he goes, that's kind of what the Pistons do. They, like, smother you, like a picture, like an anaconda or something. Yeah. Just wrap you up and just kind of take you to some places you don't want to go. And that's exactly it. The Pistons force the Cavs into a lot of turnovers. To your point, they know how to win. They know how to win ugly sometimes and make you play their brand of basketball. And that's certainly on display. Now, is that going to work, you know, deep into the playoffs? We'll kind of see. But for right now, they're cooking. They won four straight, coming back on the Magic the way they did. It all worked out. Well, speaking of some magic, the Maple Leafs got a little magic tonight in the NHL draft lottery.
2: It comes down to one bouncing ball. Who gets the first pick of the draft?
3: Draw. 12. Number 12.
2: The number 12, the Toronto Maple Leafs, have won the NHL draft lottery, and Matt Sundin is smiling ear to ear.
4: Nothing can stop me. I'm all the way up.
0: Yeah, that was courtesy of ESPN. I mean, we toss around, I think, the Phenom label too easily, right? But you're hearing it attached to this Gavin McKenna. I mean, people are saying Phenom. Like, those are the words they're using. And if this is a legitimate phenom, like Sidney Crosby, like Connor McDavid, and some of the other guys who've come into the NHL, this could be a franchise-altering move for the Maple Leafs, who got a lot of luck, and maybe they have a chance to draft the cornerstone of their franchise for the next 15 years.
1: And also, it's interesting to think about maybe the direction change this will be for Toronto in an offseason where William Nylander might not be there. They were thinking about maybe trading Austin Matthews. Like, what was going to be the direction of the franchise? This could put everything on hold for them as the potential addition of Gavin McKenna. Again, you never know how the picks go. Something crazy could happen, but it's pretty much a foregone conclusion that he is going to go number one, and that now is the pick of the Toronto Maple Leafs. To the diamond we go, and the Royals, one of the hottest teams in baseball.
2: Pitch. Collins drills it high in the air, deep right field. Delano's to the wall. He's out of room. Isaac Collins sends one to the Royals bullpen. A line drive solo homer, and it's 5-3 in the bottom of the sixth. It's a 3-for-3 game for Isaac Collins.
4: Nothing can stop me. I'm all the way up.
0: Yeah, highlight courtesy of 96.5. The Fan. I mean, the Royals have been hot. I mean, the Guardians have been atop the division, but the Royals are heating up at the right time. I feel like every year we get a little run from the Royals, no matter how well they're playing overall, and tonight was a big win.
1: Yeah, they've won 9 of their last 11 games, 8 out of their last 10. And how crazy is the AL Central? Tigers and Guardians are tied 18-19. The White Sox and the Royals are tied a half game back. And then the Twins are only a game and a half back right now. And none of those teams are above 500. So it's kind of where we're at with the AL Central right now. But it is a tight race this early in the season. To the National League we go. This was a little bit of a weird one between the Cubs and the Reds.
5: 1-0 pitch from Maul to Bush. Bushy with a chopper up the middle. It goes through into center field. Dansby's going to score. The Cubs are going to walk off the Reds two nights in a row. De La Cruz plays this ball off to the side to get by him. That was amazing. I thought he would try to block the ball. He did not. It gets by him, and Dansby scores easily, and the Cubs walk him off 2 days in a row. Michael Bush ties the game and then wins the game here in the 10th inning.
4: Nothing can stop me. I'm all the way up.
0: Yeah, highlight courtesy of Cubs Radio Network. I mean, you don't see Ellie De La Cruz make a lot of mistakes. I mean, he's been incredible. Made a few tonight. I mean, here's a Cubs team that we've been talking about how good they've been at Wrigley, but on the road here against a Reds team that hasn't been healthy, is still trying to get back to 100%, but that's a good win on the road for Chicago.
1: Yeah, like you said, that Ellie De La Cruz play was just kind of a weird one for him off to the side. And Nice win there for the Cubs. Talking about teams trying to turn things around, that'd be the Boston Red Sox.
3: Pitch is swung on. That's line down the left field line. It is out of here again. Inside the pole and right for Willier Abreu. They go back to back. They keep pouring it on Valdez. A 10 spot in 4 innings.
4: Nothing can stop me. I'm all the way up.
0: Yeah, highlight courtesy of WEI 93.7 FM. I mean, if you're Chad Tracy, one way to win over the fan base that is just trying to figure out how their team spent all this money and started the year so poorly is to do what you did tonight. You beat a good Tigers team, destroy them, and maybe this is the start of a turnaround. He's been good early on.
1: Yeah, and there's some life, too, because benches cleared. Framber Valdez hit Trevor Story. They were out there, almost got into a fight, but that was it. Final one for tonight, it was all Phillies.
6: Ready to go. 3-2. Blasted high and deep. Center field. Geloff drifting to the wall. He leaps. Oh, and he could not come up with it. I don't think. He's down on the track, and it is gone into the bushes. It is a home run. Turner was standing at second. Harper was standing at first. What an effort by Geloff.
4: Nothing can stop me. I'm all the way up.
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1: They have turned things around there, certainly in Philly. It's been rocking. Appreciate everybody joining us tonight for Game Night. Sports Center all night with Jay Reynolds. That comes your way next. 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
7: Hey, this is Rich Eisen. 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
18: Oh, shoot that.
17: Three-pointer by LeBron. Good.
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20: Kadri all the way through. Broken up by Minnesota. Goes right back to Natchez. McKinnon for Natchez. Working the near point. Now it's Gil McCarr, the deep slot. Down low for Nazem Kadri. Wants to center it. Kadri holding.
19: Settling scores and swinging for defenses.
21: 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Woods not going to catch this one. It's going to bounce between the two outfielders and roll to the wall. Keyshaw scores.
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22: 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Who gets the first pick of the draft?
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23: 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NBA action. We know it took the Lakers six games to get past Houston in round one. Thunder, meanwhile, playing just four in that series, and they rested after sweeping Phoenix. Tuesday, OKC hosting the opener of its conference semifinal with LA. LeBron James would be bolting out of the gate in this one.
17: Austin Reeves dribbling. Reeves dribbles left, got it to Marcus Smart. Smart driving, puts up a runner, no good. Rebound tip controlled by LeBron.
18: Oh, shoot that.
17: Three-pointer by LeBron, good.
18: He hesitated a little bit. LeBron has 8 points already, so he is dialed in offensively.
17: Hachimura dribbles right, gets it to LeBron, who has been excellent. LeBron drives to the rim, powers up, scores again.
18: Yeah, I'm telling you, keep going to it, man. They can't stop LeBron. He's determined to go for 40, looks like.
17: He's got 10 of the Lakers' first 16 points. Timeout OKC. Shea brings it into the front court. Here he is, head down, driving. He gets hit. No whistle.
18: No whistle.
17: Here's LeBron on a breakaway. Got in front of everybody. Slam dunk.
18: Boy, they're letting contact go tonight, Arlen.
17: And they're letting it go on Shea.
18: Yes,
17: which
18: exactly.
17: Is really rare.
23: 7:10 ESPN LA. Lakers would have 26 points in the first quarter, 12 of them from LeBron James. But LA was still losing after that first quarter by five. And as for the Thunder in the second half,
24: Hardenstein up left sideline to Joe. Swiped at by LaRavia. Isaiah's got to get out of congestion. Does. Feeding Shea between the rings. Flashing left away from Smart. Down the lane. Leans in. Lays it up in there. Slithering by LaRavia for the deuce. Gilgeous Alexander has 18. OKC by 10 again. 80-70. Shuttling left. Across his body floats a runner that's errant. Loose ball back tapped. Run down by Caruso, saving the ball from going over and back to McCain. Inside, Hogan found by McCain with a left-hand laser. And Chet thunders down a big two-hand rim rocker, rocking the Laker world for a 96-77 Thunder lead as Chet's got 22.
23: WWLS 98-1, the sports animal. Thunder, a 108-90 win over the Lakers in game one. They take it by 18. Chet Holmgren had 24 points and a dozen rebounds. Second highest scoring game of his postseason career. And it comes in game one after the long layoff following that first round sweep.
25: I mean, we had a long time in between our last game, so you want to try and do your best to prepare for who you're going to be playing next. And once we knew that was the Lakers, we, you know, tried our best to not be surprised by anything. But at the same time, you can't get lost in that and forget about focusing on yourself and improving. And that's what we did in those practices this week. And then, you know, no matter what you expect to happen in the game, you know, you can only carry over, you know, what the game is showing you. You know, they showed us some different looks out there. On both ends of the floor. I feel like we adjusted well when they changed things up. But I feel like we've seen, you know, a good majority of what you can do out there on the basketball court, so I don't think we're, like, surprised by anything.
23: Chet Holmgren, the fourth player in Thunder history with consecutive 20-point, 10-rebound playoff games. Durant, Westbrook, and SGA being the others. Shea Gilgeous-Alexander, 18 points in the Game 1 win, snapping a streak of 13 consecutive playoff games with at least 20 points.
0: The Thunder, plus 87 this season, scoring third best scoring differential by a defending champ in the first five games of a playoff run. They've won them all. ESPN analyst Jhené Ogumike.
2: When you think about the options that the Oklahoma City Thunder have, they are a deep squad, and it's not just the bench, it's the starters. And if you think about it, when starting this postseason, Shai Gilgeous-Alexander was a superhero. He was just consistent, snapped that 20-plus points per game that we saw just with 18. But the cool thing about this Thunder squad is that they can transfer their powers. He transferred his powers to Chet Holmgren, who was sensational. In the first round versus the Phoenix Suns, he averaged around 17 points per game, Chet Holmgren, on 60% or so shooting. He had 18 points in the first half versus Los Angeles and finished obviously with 24. But most importantly, he also had 12 rebounds, and it's on both ends, not only for Shai, but also for Chet. Because as a contesting defender, he limited the Los Angeles Lakers to 1 of 9 shooting. Just this many points, 2 points as a defender. And so when Chet, you know, is exploding, Shai can sort of take a breather. But I do, where you started, I do fear for the Los Angeles Lakers, because now Shai's like, okay, now let me tap in for game two. I do think he's going to be due to explode once again.
3: I don't know what path exists for this Laker team to compete against the Thunder in this series. And I always say don't overreact. I don't know that I'm overreacting. I think I'm just looking at the teams and the body of work. What do you think?
2: You're not overreacting, Scott. I just think about my Hall of Famer coach at Stanford, Tara Vanderveer. When you're going up against a juggernaut like the Oklahoma City Thunder or any top team, she said sometimes the best thing you can do is have that prayer defense and just pray that they miss. They missed a couple of bunnies. They missed a couple of shots. That should have been a gift for the Los Angeles Lakers. To me, the only thing that can really save them in this series are the 33 points, the NBA leading 33 points on the bench in Luka Doncic. Austin Reeves, important to note, he played, he only had 8 points. He was 3 for 16 from the field. So at least if you're JJ, you can say Austin's not going to shoot that bad again. And maybe we'll be able to get more production from the supporting cast. Like Luke Kennard, going to shoot better. Your shooters are going to do better. But still, you might just have to go back to Old Faithful, literally, and just pray that the Thunder misses. I'm seeing more of a gentleman situation, not a traditional sweep, but possibly a gentleman sweep.
0: Thunder with a sixth straight playoff win dating back to last season. The first defending champ to start the postseason 5-0 since the Cavs did it in 2017. Lakers, meanwhile, sixth consecutive loss against number one seeds. LeBron James had 27 in the defeat. How about where the offensive struggles are coming from for L.A.?
4: Where do you think the offensive issues are coming from right now?
5: Obviously, that's the great defense issues coming from.
4: Yeah.
6: You know, we have a guy that averaged 37 a game.
5: We averaged 35 this year?
6: 33 and a half?
5: Yeah.
6: I mean, what are you asking?
4: Okay, well, I'm asking, I mean, like, you got...
6: There's the issues right there. We're playing against the number one defensive team in the NBA, as far as the ratings and everything. And when you play against great defense, you have to have guys that can attract multiple defenders on the floor at all time. Even I feel like we had great shots. We got some great shots tonight. We missed them. You play against the world champions, having a guy that averages 34, 6, and 8, and 8, and 9, whatever the hell, that's special.
0: LeBron James noting that, Luka Doncic still isn't there, and the Lakers suffering. They lose by 18 in game number one. Lakers close as a 15.5-point underdog. They lose by 18. Lakers losing 4 straight series after dropping game number one. SportsCenter All Night, ESPN Radio in the East. Game one for a pair of teams that just came off 7-game series. Pistons, after surviving their 7-game series with the Magic, hosting the Cavs, who were coming off their 7-game series with Toronto. Fourth quarter, this one was tied at 93 with 5.5 to go.
26: Harden left wing against Duncan Robinson to the baseline. Shot blocked and caught by Jalen Duren. What a defensive play, and what a great time to make it. Cade to forecourt. Cade to the lane. Deep to JD for a dunk.
27: This is the JD we're used to seeing, George.
26: Cade against Struce on the right wing. Cade to the basket, jumps it off for JD, another jam!
27: Yes, baby.
26: And that combination has been so good for so long for the Pistons all season long. Pays off again.
0: George Blaha calling a 97-1 the ticket. Pistons would outscore Cleveland 8 15-8 down the stretch.
26: 12 seconds, now 11, now 10 seconds. Harden launches a three, top of the key, off the heel, rebound to Cade, 5 seconds left, ahead to Assar. Jimmy Bickerstaff says, don't shoot it.
1: I would have.
26: Just win it. And 18-8 close for the Pistons after the Cleveland Cavaliers had tied the score at 93 with 5:28 to go in the game.
0: So the Pistons win it by 10, 111-101. They dropped the opener in the first round against Orlando, so this is the first time that Detroit's been leading a playoff series since 2008. That was the Eastern Conference semis against Orlando. Cade Cunningham, 23 points, 3 rebounds, 7 assists, and a chat with Peacock NBC.
7: All right, Cade, even when the Cavs were gaining momentum, you guys never faltered. How did everybody contribute to put this game one win away?
8: Yeah, it was a great team win. A lot of effort from everybody. Took a lot of grit from us. Defending the ball, rebounding the ball. They're a tough team, so we knew it was going to be a battle coming in. It was a great team win for us.
7: JB said before the game that the confidence within you guys comes from your defense. How confident are you feeling on that end of the floor?
8: Yeah, feel great. Feel great. We have a great system in place. Just play to your strength, but just give effort. Put it all out there, and you got somebody behind you that'll come in for you whenever you're tired. So we got a great culture going. It's one win, and we got to come back and do it again.
7: It's a best of seven series, but do you feel like this game really can set the tone for how this series will go?
8: Yeah, it's supposed to. At home, you got to protect home court. We didn't do that last series, so we know it's important this series. They're a tough team. They want to come in and steal one, so we had a business tonight. We got to do it again day after tomorrow.
0: Cunningham, fourth player in NBA history with 400 points and 100 assists through his first 14 career playoff games. Pistons 27-35 free throws compared to the Cavaliers, 15 of 16. Detroit going to the line much more often. Earlier on ESPN Radio, Myron Metcalf and Matt Fontana.
9: I just thought there was a physicality difference. Pistons out-rebounded them. And it was more about the runs, too. There were moments in this game where it was tied. At one point, the game was tied at 93. Pistons made their next three shots. Cavs kept turning the basketball over. They couldn't help themselves. And Cade didn't have a spectacular game by any stretch of the imagination. He had 23 points. But there was just moments that he's elevated and took that team on his shoulders.
10: Yeah, I mean, but let's point out the real problem. James Harden trying to carry that team looked like the playoff James Harden that everybody feared would show up. And that's at the end of the day what happened. I don't see how the Cavs can be in the rhythm if James Harden's going to play that way. Like if he's going to assume that he has to be the guy, and he's going to hunt for fouls and do the things that haven't been successful for him in the past, certainly not successful tonight. I don't know how the Cavs can get into a rhythm. It's not his team, if I'm not mistaken, Matt. It's Donovan Mitchell's team. And tonight it looked like there was almost a power struggle between those two guys.
0: Donovan Mitchell, 23 points in the loss. James Harden had 22, made 6 of his 15 shots, had 8 rebounds, 7 assists, 7 turnovers. His 29th career playoff game where he's had more turnovers than made field goals. 7 turnovers, 6 made shots.
11: Do you think these turnovers are something that are correctable?
8: Yep, 1,000,000%.
11: What do you think?
8: Some of them are, like Don just said, you look within first and you look at my turnovers and a lot of them were just on me and nothing they did. So, which led to I don't even know how many transition points they have, but it was way too many. And I mean, if I had to put my print on one thing on the game, that's the game right there. I mean, how many points they had in transition? 4 turnovers?
12: 31.
8: That's the game. It's nothing else. Like we talked about last year, you get a shot on glass, even half of that, and it's a different ball game. So, for me, I got to be better, and I will be better turning the basketball over, from turning the basketball over and getting shots up. And then it gives our defense a chance to get back and get set. I think we did it. Other than that, we played a pretty solid game.
0: Cavs dropping the series opener by 10. They are 3-11 in playoff series when they lose game one by double digits. Game two coming up on Thursday. We'll have it for you. The NBA playoffs are on ESPN Radio and the ESPN app presented by Gusto. Our coverage begins at 6:30 Eastern on Thursday. SportsCenter all night, ESPN Radio. Hockey, some playing, some looking to the draft. Maple Leafs winning the draft lottery Tuesday, so they get the opportunity to draft Penn State phenom Gavin McKenna. He's expected to go first overall. Toronto had an 8.5% chance of winning the top pick. Fifth best lottery odds. They finished last in the Atlantic Division, missed the playoffs for the first time in a decade. Should they make the selection on June 26th at the draft in Buffalo, it'll be the third time Toronto has drafted first overall. They selected Wendell Clark in 1985 and Austin Matthews in 2016. That was also a draft held in Buffalo. San Jose Sharks winning the second overall pick, beating the odds after having just a 5% chance of doing so. On the ice on Tuesday, after Sunday proved to be an offensive explosion for game one between the series between the Avs and the Wild, 15 combined goals, 9 for Colorado. We saw game two in Denver.
1: Up top for Cale Makar, Natchez, McKinnon
13: slides it in front. Ryan Scott scores. Oh, it's gorgeous. Oh, captain, my captain. And Colorado, 15 seconds into the power play, makes it 2-1.
14: Speaking of a set play, this is a Picasso. An absolute beautiful passing display of perfection.
1: Makar, back for Kadri at the half wall. 35 seconds to go in the power play. Landeskog in the corner. Now it's Kadri again all the way through. McKinnon, he scores! The Mac attack is back, Jack! The second power play goal of the game for the Avalanche. Nathan McKinnon has his 59th career goal in the Stanley Cup playoffs.
0: Good night for that line. Altitude 92.5. Avs a 5-2 win over the Wild. They take the first two games of the series. They are 6-0 to start the postseason. Second time they've done that in franchise history. Decent night on the mound, but that's next. Sports Center All Night continues. It's ESPN Radio.
16: 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Yordan Alvarez and the Houston Astros are in Cincinnati to face Elly De La Cruz and the Reds. 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
4: 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On the diamond, Astros, Dodgers, Shohei Ohtani getting the start, and you don't often see this.
5: Here's the 0-1. And that's hit down the left field line toward the foul pole. Is that having enough? It does! Shoemake goes yard. It's 2-0.
4: Shohei Ohtani giving up a couple of runs. Doesn't often happen, but those were the only runs the Astros would need. Ohtani did go 7 innings and was still impressive.
6: 0-2 pitch. Swung out and missed strike 3. Ohtani says thanks for coming. That's strikeout number 8. And he got him on 3 pitches.
4: That's how it sounded on AM 570 LA Sports after KBME with the home run as the Astros get the 2-1 win over the Dodgers, their 7th win in their last 9 against LA. Ohtani takes the loss. He's now 2-2, 7 innings, gave up a couple of earned runs on 4 hits. The 8 strikeouts is 7 innings, most in a pitching appearance since joining the Dodgers. But his 7th career loss against Houston is most against any big league opponent. Of course, he wasn't in the lineup as a hitter for this one. He has, though, been struggling at the plate recently. ESPN insider Jeff Passan.
7: It's very interesting that the year that Ohtani ramps up to full-time pitching again, the offense regresses. The one season in recent years that Ohtani didn't win MVP was the season where he threw the most innings, I believe 162. And to me, it's a worthwhile trick. Dodgers have plenty of offense, or they're going to have plenty of offense. And I suppose you could argue the Dodgers have plenty of pitching. They're going to have plenty of pitching too, but I just like seeing the fullest form of Ohtani. And that to me is the guy who, when he came over, a lot of the evaluators I was talking with thought that he should just stick with pitching because he's an incredible pitcher. And, well, it turns out that they were wrong. But well, he does have a 0.60 ERA this season, and that is incredibly impressive.
4: Went up on Tuesday, giving up the 2 runs in the 2-1 loss to the Astros. Cubs and Reds went 10 innings. In Chicago.
8: 1-0 pitch from Maul to Bush. Bushy with a chopper up the middle. It goes through into center field. Dansby's going to score. The Cubs are going to walk off the Reds 2 nights in a row. De La Cruz plays this ball off to the side to get by him. That was amazing. I thought he would try to block the ball. He did not. It gets by him, and Dansby scores easily, and the Cubs walk him off 2 days in a row. Michael Bush ties the game and then wins the game here in the 10th inning.
4: Cubs Radio Network, it's a 3-2 final for Chicago. 7th consecutive victory for the Cubs, longest active win streak in baseball. 13th straight home win, extending their longest home win streak since winning 14 straight at Wrigley in 2008. And as you heard, 2nd straight walk-off win. First time they've won consecutive games on a walk-off since 2021, exactly 5 years ago. Michael Bush, the game-tying solo home run in the 8th inning and the walk-off single in the 10th, handing Cincinnati a 5th consecutive loss. Phillies made a change in leadership early in the season. They've been on a surge since.
9: First pitch from Ferguson, hit high and deep. Right field on its way. That one is gone. And Bryson Stott off the facing of the second deck greets Ferguson with a 2-run home run, and the Phillies breaking it wide open. It's a 6-0 lead.
10: Ready to go. 3

0: 2. 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Center field, Geloff drifting to the wall. He leaps. Oh, and he could not come up with it. I don't think. He's down on the track, and it is gone into the bushes. It is a home run. Turner was standing at second. Harper was standing at first. What an effort by Geloff.
1: Bryce Harper with 2 in the game, 9 on the season. He goes 3-for-4. 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Phillies a 9-1 win over the Athletics. Phillies have won 7 of their 8 games since firing manager Rob Thompson on April 28th. The team allowing a .228 batting average and under 2.5 runs per game during this 8-game stretch, of which they have won 7. In the win over the Athletics, 14 hits, second most in a game this season. Another team that made a managerial change, the Red Sox. They faced the Tigers on Tuesday.
2: 0-2 to Durbin. He swings and he lines it through the left side. That's another hit. Green picks it up. They sense it on. The throw is one hop. It's cut off. It's 3 straight RBI hits off Fromber. And it's another Red Sox run. 6-2 in the third. Wilson Contreras swinging a drive. Deep to left. This is gone. Over the wall, over the bullpens, and 15 rows deep in left center. He goes moonshot to make it 9-2 Sox in the fourth. Pitch is swung on. That's line down the left field line. It is out of here again. Inside the pole and right for Willy Abreu. They go back to back. They keep pouring it on Valdez. A 10 spot in 4 innings.
1: WEEI with the calls. Red Sox a 10-3 win over the Tigers. Framber Valdez, career-high 10 runs allowed. Most by a Tigers pitcher since Elvin Rodriguez in 2022. Turnover's an issue. That's next. 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
1: Avs score five more goals. They take the first two at home from the Wild. Shohei Ohtani giving up just two runs over seven innings, but the Dodgers take a loss. Pistons take their opener from the Cavs while the Thunder win game one over the Lakers.
3: 20.5 to play, the shot clock's off, and the Thunder will dribble it out and into a game one win in the Western Conference semifinal against the Lakers, and they do it in fine, extended, methodical fashion. As the night wore on, they wore the Lakers down and hold LA to 90 points in the opener, flexing defensive muscle and timely shooting. A Chet Holmgren double-double at 24 points and a dozen rebounds helped the Thunder to a game one 108-90 rout of the Lakers. Game two coming up on Thursday at 8:30.
1: WWLS 98.1, the Sports Animal, an 18-point win for the Thunder, 24 points for Chet Holmgren. Shai Gilgeous-Alexander had 18. He spoke with NBC Sports.
4: Shai, we see how hype you always get for your teammates. What about their performances did you like most tonight?
5: Yeah, they stuck with it. We're a little choppy, a little rusty tonight offensively. We just stuck with it, made plays. They're obviously sending a lot of bodies at me. Those guys stepped into the plays confidently, and that's all you can ask for.
4: Now to your defense. It's always a headline. Why is it so disruptive? It looks so annoying out there.
5: Yeah, we just try to make people play outside their comfort zone. It's as simple as that. Whatever guys like to do, we like to take away from them. LeBron got going early tonight. We didn't do a good job of that to come out the gate. We got to clean that up for game two.
4: And lastly, hear me out on this one. I know you say that you have all the answers. How much did you have to think during the test tonight?
5: Tonight was very simple. Multiple bodies, that means multiple people are open. And trust my teammates from there.
1: Shai Gilgeous-Alexander and the Thunder getting the win in game one, holding the Lakers to 90 points, LA's fewest in a playoff game since 2021. Thunder, the first defending champ to start the playoffs 5-0 since 2017. The Cavs did it that year. As for Thunder head coach Mark Daigneault.
6: You know, I thought we settled in defensively. We had some, you know, kind of game plan type breakdowns early. I thought we tightened that up and got a feel for how they were trying to attack us in the second half, which was helpful. And then offensively, I didn't think it was our best night. I thought our shot making kind of bailed us out. We shot a high percentage, but it wasn't our cleanest floor game. They junked the game up, credit them. Like, they threw some curveballs, and it just seemed to throw us off kilter. Nothing we haven't seen, but they were moving it pretty quickly in terms of scheme to scheme. So we just have to calibrate that quicker, attack it cleaner. But, you know, series doesn't end at game one. You got to get better game over game, and that's our challenge. That's their challenge. I thought collectively, like I just said, we could have been better. It obviously wasn't clean. If it was a little clunky, that could have been how quickly they changed the scheme. I thought we were, like, a little fast to begin the game anyways. That might have just been the layoff. We just haven't played a game in 8 days. So that's some of it. But I told the team, and I feel this way, like, you can't be greedy with a playoff win. You know, and that was not a perfect game. There's a lot of playoff games that are not perfect. The other team's trying their best to squeeze you and make you very uncomfortable. And so we won an imperfect game tonight, and that's a good thing.
1: And they win it by 18, holding the Lakers to 90 points. Lakers' sixth consecutive loss against the number one seed. Lakers losing four straight series when they drop game number one. And as for the difference in game one of this series, Lakers coach J.J. Redick.
7: I don't think there was a turning point. I think it was a general theme throughout the night. When we made game plan mistakes, they hurt us. I thought the Houston game five was the most game plan mistakes we made in a playoff game so far. We obviously lost that game. You're playing the world champs. Your margin for error in terms of mistakes is not that high. You can make mistakes. Basketball's a game full of mistakes. There's just too many tonight. We got to clean that up. But, you know, there were some good things. We won expected score. You know, held Shai under 20. He ended up with seven turnovers. The guys played hard. We just got to do a better job with execution. It comes down to just the attention to detail on that. And I know we'll clean things up and be better.
8: AR obviously didn't have his typical kind of a night. Is this just refining his rhythm after being out for a month? Or what kind of do you make of that?
7: Yeah, he didn't play well, but he's going to bounce back. He's a great player.
1: J.J. Redick and the Lakers dropping game one in Oklahoma City. Thunder taking the initial game of that series. SportsCenter all night. ESPN Radio. As for the East, 12 seconds.

0: Now 11, now 10 seconds. Harden launches a three, top of the key, off the heel, rebound to Cade. 5 seconds left, ahead to Assar. Jimmy Bickerstaff says, don't shoot it.
1: I would have.
0: Just win it. And 18-8 close for the Pistons after the Cleveland Cavaliers had tied the score at 93 with 5:28 to go in the game.
2: That's how it sounded on 97.1 The Ticket as the Pistons close out the Cavs in game one, winning down the stretch 18-8 in the final 5.5 minutes to win by 10 and take the series opener at home. Cleveland mired by 20 turnovers in total. Coach Kenny Atkinson.
3: Got to look at it. I always look at it like it's a team thing. It always kind of starts with our spacing. I think screening is another thing. They got elite defenders. We have to get them off our ball handlers. They were stuck like glue to our ball handlers. So got to do a better job there. And then we got to win our spot too. They're taking off. They took us off our spot, especially in the first half. Kind of riding off catches. And I think at the end of the day, they were the more aggressive team. And that manifests itself in them turning us over. The rebounding, obviously, and also the free throw disparity, right? You could say, I think halftime was 22-8, I think, in free throws. So usually the more aggressive team gets to the free throw line. So they definitely had that advantage.
2: Cavs went to the line 16 times. Detroit went to the line 35 times. Pistons get the win. Cavs snap a streak of 12 straight playoff wins against the Pistons. Had been tied for the longest streak against a single opponent in NBA postseason history. ESPN analyst Trinae Ogumike.
4: What they got was finally Cade Cunningham some help. Because I was saying going into the series, we need to give our guy, the star of the Eastern Conference, some icy hot, especially for his back, because he's been carrying his team, especially with winning time. Instead, if you see those possessions, I was so impressed with Jalen Duren. If you look at the box score, it's only 11 points, but he had 12 rebounds, he had 4 assists. But most importantly, during that stretch of like 5-4 minutes left, he got a block on one end, and then Cade dished it to him, and he dunked. And then they got another stop, and then he got another dunk off, and he dunked again. He played with force. He played with authority. His numbers this postseason may not jump off the screen, but when it came to when it mattered most, his defense showed up. But he was not alone. You think about Duncan Robinson, who knocked down 5 threes, had 19 points. And also Tobias Harris, who they affectionately called Unk. Now, what's funny to me is Tobias Harris, he's actually had 6 straight games, I believe, of 20-plus points, which is impressive. But they call him Unk because he's the OG. He's the vet. He's the calming and consistent presence. If he's Unk, then I guess I'm Auntie, because we were both a part of the McDonald's All-American, the same class for the same year. And so I've embraced my age, and finally they got a variety of contributions, and it showed up when it mattered most for the Detroit Pistons.
5: That Cleveland front line, Mobley and Allen, I'm big fans of theirs, and I thought they might have a head-to-head advantage, and maybe they will over time. They didn't tonight. What did you notice in the front court matchup between Detroit and Cleveland in game one?
4: What's fascinating to me is that what we saw in the first round series when it comes to the Cleveland Cavaliers and their losses going in extended series, it's because whenever James Harden or even Donovan Mitchell, that backcourt turns over the ball, it just creates a horrible circumstance for Evan Mobley and Jarrett Allen. As much as we want to say that Evan Mobley is a creator, the best optics for him is being a recipient of those short roll passes, a recipient of just pick and rolls and pick and pop situations. And Jarrett Allen is a perfect example of that. When James Harden is turning the ball over, he had 7 turnovers in this game, he's not going to get a look. And that's why we saw in the first round series, those two combined for, I think, 11 points on nights where they had high levels of turnovers. Again, 19 turnovers for the Cleveland Cavaliers. That means that their big players are just not in rhythm. And so James has to take care of the ball. The Cleveland Cavaliers have to do better taking care of the ball. And hopefully that allows them to unlock the most important players to their success.
2: Pistons taking game one of the series by 10 over the Cavs. Game two coming up on Thursday. We'll have it for you here on ESPN Radio. Right now, SportsCenter all night, ESPN Radio.
6: Edwards splits through the defense, blocked by Wembanyama. A new playoff record, 11. Castle leaking out to Fox, lays it up for 2. Timeout, Minnesota.
2: Now it's out of money on WOAI in San Antonio. Spurs losing game one at home, but in the loss, Victor Wembanyama, a playoff record, 12 blocks. But was it a playoff record, 12 blocks? Minnesota coach Chris Finch says, perhaps not.
1: When we looked at them, at least four of them were goaltending, maybe even a fifth. You know, it's kind of, to me, it's a little alarming that none of them were called. And, you know, here's a generational shot blocker who's 7'6", who goes after everything. And there's like no heightened awareness that these blocks could be, you know, goaltends. I mean, the third possession of the game was a goaltending, and it was a clean, obvious one. So let's just say there were four. That's 8 points. You know, the value of 8 points in an NBA game is massive. That's also 33% of his blocks were goaltending uncalled. And I mean, that's a huge number.
2: 12 blocks are in the books. Chris Finch says a third of them shouldn't be there. Even Rudy Gobert says he was fouled on one of them. And he and Wembanyama are teammates on the French national team. Game two, Wednesday night in San Antonio. SportsCenter all night, ESPN Radio. Back to baseball. Yankees and Rangers. Yankees and American League best 25th win.
7: She said, well, we're in the minors and we'd be in hotel rooms. And I was driven deep to right field. McCutcheon back. Looking up. See ya. A long home run for Chisholm. And the Yankees lead.
2: They'd go on to a 7-4 win. Michael Kay calling it on the YES Network. Yankees 25-11, a .694 win percentage. Their record, best in the American League, and Major League best 15-2 over the past 17 games since April 17th. Royals getting past the Guardians.
8: Pitch. Collins trails it. High in the air. Deep right field. Delano's to the wall. He's out of room. Isaac Collins sends one to the Royals bullpen. A line drive solo homer. And it's 5-3 in the bottom of the sixth. It's a 3-for-3 game for Isaac Collins.
2: 96-5 the fan. Royals 5-3 over the Guardians. Collins, the 3-for-3 night. The double. Home run and RBI, scored a couple, had a stolen base. Complete night as the Royals get their fifth consecutive win. Back-to-back multi-homer games for Kansas City. Milestone night in the Padres-Giants matchup.
9: The 1-0, that's in the air to left center field. Long run, Gilbert into the gap, on the move, not going to get there. One hops up against the wall. Castellanos will score to tie it. Camposano's on his way. The relay is not in time. A two-run double for Song to give him the lead. Throw gets away. He goes to third, and the first big league hit for Sung Moon Song is a big one.
2: 97-3, the fan. Padres go on to double up the Giants. 10-5, Padres scoring five in the fourth inning, tied for the most in an inning this season. Rays score four and beat the Blue Jays 4-3. Rays are a Major League best 18-5 since April 10th, 13-1 against American League teams. Rays' 23rd win when entering the eighth inning over the last three seasons. That's the most in baseball over that span. Speaking of 4-3 games, that's what we had between the Angels and the White Sox.
10: Here's the next pitch. This is a ball that's lifted high. It's hit deep out into left field. It is high. It is far. It is gone. Trout hits it out. And the Angels are on the scoreboard. It's now 2-1 Chicago.
2: Little nod to the late John Sterling on the call on Angels Radio AM 830. It wasn't the only offense of the day.
10: Connerwell waits the next one. Fetty just gets it off in time. That's hit well down the right field side. That's down near the short wall down that right side, and that ball is going to bounce off the wall. Trout is going to motor home, and he will score. And Connerwell with a double. He had a couple of them last night. This one, a double that drives in a run, and the Angels add on. It's 4-2.
2: And they win it 4-3, their third win in their last 16 games. Angels with their seventh game with three homers this season, third most in baseball behind the Braves and the Yankees. In Detroit, Tarek Skubal going to be out a couple of months. ESPN's Buster Olney.
11: They're going to have to find a way to find enough starting pitching to sort of grind through this period without him. Here's the good thing for the Tigers and for the Red Sox and for the Orioles. The American League is ridiculously forgiving, or you can use another word, mediocre. You've got the Yankees at the top, clearly the class of the league right now. The Mariners could be pretty good, and then you have a whole lot of teams in the middle. And the Tigers have, you know, other good players like Kevin McGonigal. He's in the conversation for Rookie of the Year. The ground is definitely fertile for them to be able to figure it out. And if you're thinking this is going to affect Tarik Skubal's free agency, yeah, no. He's going to get paid a ton of money when he hits the open market in the fall at the end of this year. I mean, again, this is not considered to be like Tommy John surgery or shoulder injury, which are much more serious than what he's dealing with now.
2: He will be having surgery on his left elbow. Teams probably won't be scared to go after him in free agency. Calling it a career. That's next. SportsCenter All Night continues. It's ESPN Radio.
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8: 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WNBA great Tina Charles announcing her retirement from basketball on Tuesday, making the announcement on social media, played her collegiate.

0: basketball at UConn was the first overall selection in the WNBA draft in 2010 by the Connecticut Sun. Then she went to the New York Liberty, spent most of her career there. She opted to sit out the 2020 season and then spent the next few seasons on one-year deals, wound up back with the Sun for a farewell season in 2025. ESPN analyst Janae Ogumike.
1: A legendary legacy. We have to throw roses at her feet because Tina Charles is absolutely a future Hall of Famer and one of the greatest women's basketball has ever seen. She finished her WNBA career number one all time in rebounds, number two under Diana Taurasi in points scored. She was a beast. Honestly, I still don't know how to guard her. I had to go up against her and we are tied together because when she went to New York, that paved the way for me to get drafted number one to the Connecticut Sun. And so we've always had this fondness and this relationship. She actually was my host when I did an official visit in high school at UConn. I've always looked up to her. I've always admired her. One of those greats with right hand, left hand can finish. And lastly, I'll say this. She was instrumental in helping retired players get taken care of in the latest CBA, helping make sure that those who paved the way were seen and respected. And now it's our chance to do the same for her. Congratulations, Tina. So well deserved.
0: Tina Charles calling it a career in the WNBA. 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
3: 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Are you not entertained?
2: Number five.
0: NBA Thunder is now 5-for-5 in the postseason. Another win Tuesday. WWLS 98-1, the sports animal.
4: Open, arcs an angle right three-pointer, but short. Loose ball volleyed and grabbed by Mitchell, doubling back, shot clock off Shea. Navigates by Laravia into traffic, extricates himself, comes out front out of double, feeding Mitchell. Right corner, Hartenstein. Corner right, Mitchell strokes a three, knocks it down and gets knocked down for an and-one. A four-point play coming with 12.3 left in the quarter. Mitchell is special.
2: Number four.
0: Baseball. It's been a minute, but the Orioles get a win for the first time since last week. WBAL.
5: The 2-1. Allie smokes it into left field. That's a base hit. One around third base. The throw from Stowers is coming home. Play at the plate. Safe. Safe. Allie knocks him in. Ward scores. And Baltimore regains the lead. 8-7 Orioles. A pinch hit base hit for Adley Rutschman.
2: Number three.
0: For the second straight day, the Cubs getting a walk-off win. Cubs Radio Network.
6: 1-0 pitch from Maul to Bush. Bushy with a chopper up the middle. It goes through into center field. Dansby's going to score. The Cubs are going to walk left the Reds two nights in a row. De La Cruz plays this ball off to the side to get by him. That was amazing. I thought he would try to block the ball. He did not. It gets by him, and Dansby scores easily, and the Cubs walk him off 2 days in a row. Michael Bush ties the game and then wins the game here in the 10th inning.
0: The team with the most wins in baseball? That's the Braves, who took the lead in the ninth inning in Seattle. 680 the Fan.
7: 2-1 pitch. Olsen hits it well. Deep center field to the wall and gone! He hit it deep to center field. Braves take the lead and he just put a bolt of fear into the fans here in Seattle. 3-2 Braves in the ninth.
0: On the ice, after 9 goals in game one of their series with Minnesota, what would the Avs have in store for game two? Altitude 92.5.
8: Makar, back for Kadri at the half wall. 35 seconds to go in the power play. Landeskog in the corner. Now it's Kadri again all the way through. McKinnon, he scores! The Mac attack is back, Jack! The second power play goal of the game for the Avalanche. Nathan McKinnon has his 59th career goal in the Stanley Cup playoffs.
0: Each team exchanged goals in a 6-second span in the first period. Avs win it 5-2. They take the first two at home. 14 goals, the most they've scored in the first two games of any series in franchise history. ESPN analyst Eric Johnson.
9: I think for me, the biggest thing with Colorado is their speed, right? And it's not just skating fast. Your speed is how you move the puck, and it's what their D do to get the puck to their forwards. They fly through the neutral zone. I mean, it's incredible to see at ice level. It might look fast on TV. It's 10 times quicker down here. When you have Makar, McKinnon, Natchez, these guys, the way that they move the puck and the way that they can skate is on a different level. And they can run you out of the building so quick, especially at home. And when they're leading, they don't lose. They have not lost a game in regulation when leading after two periods. all season long, and that was the same case tonight with the 5-2 win over Minnesota in game two.
10: They've not lost. What have they done, in your estimation, to maintain the edge and the excellence they showed from the start of the year?
9: I think, Scott, the biggest thing for me is they have a short memory, and that's good or bad. You win a big game, doesn't matter, reset, refocus. You lose a game, reset, refocus. And let's not forget, they had a week off after round one. All these guys had time to rest, recover. You're playing nicked up this time of year. Every single guy is dealing with something. You get a week off, and you're back to square one. You have your health, you have your speed, and they've come out in this round looking like the fresher team. Don't forget, Minnesota had a long battle with Dallas in round one, and they didn't get any rest at all. Colorado was rested. They look more refreshed, and they're going into St. Paul on Saturday for game three with a 2-0 series lead.
0: Avs 6-0 to start the postseason for the second time in franchise history. Avs and Hurricanes both 6-0. Carolina and Philly play game three on Thursday. A hot start, but not quite hot enough to keep pace on the road. That's next. SportsCenter All Night continues. It's ESPN Radio.
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22: Oh, shoot that.
3: Three-pointer by LeBron. Good!
22: He hesitated a little bit.
1: Taking the ice in round two for game two.
23: Cadre all the way through, broken up by Minnesota, goes right back to Natchez. McKinnon for Natchez, working the near point. Now it's Gil McCarr, the deep slot. Down low for Nazem Kadri, wants to center it. Kadri holding.
1: Settling scores and swinging for the fences.
24: And the pitch is lined into the gap in right center field. Wood's not going to catch this one. It's going to bounce between the two outfielders and roll to the wall. Keyshaw scores.
1: Plus, may the odds be in your favor.
3: 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Who gets the first pick of the draft?
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0: Everybody watching the ping pong balls on Tuesday. 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NBA action. We know it took the Lakers six games to get past Houston in round one. Thunder, meanwhile, playing just four in that series, and they rested after sweeping Phoenix. Tuesday, OKC hosting the opener of its conference semifinal with LA. LeBron James would be bolting out of the gate in this one.
3: Austin Reeves dribbling. Reeves dribbles left, got it to Marcus Smart. Smart driving, puts up a runner, no good. Rebound tip controlled by LeBron.
22: Oh, shoot that.
3: Three-pointer by LeBron. Good!
22: He hesitated a little bit. LeBron has 8 points already, so he is dialed in offensively.
3: Hachimura dribbles right, gets it to LeBron, who has been excellent. LeBron drives to the rim, powers up, scores again.
22: Yeah, I'm telling you, keep going to it, man. They can't stop LeBron. He's determined to go for 40, looks like.
3: He's got 10 of the Lakers' first 16 points. Timeout OKC. Jay brings it into the front court. Here he is, head down, driving. He gets hit. No whistle.
22: No whistle.
3: Here's LeBron on a breakaway. Got in front of everybody. Slam dunk.
22: Boy, they're letting contact go tonight, Arlen.
3: And they're letting it go on Shea.
22: Yes,
3: which
22: exactly.
3: Is really rare.
0: 7:10 ESPN LA. Lakers would have 26 points in the first quarter, 12 of them from LeBron James. But LA was still losing after that first quarter by five. And as for the Thunder in the second half,
25: Hartenstein up left sideline to Joe. Swiped at by LaRavia. Isaiah's got to get out of congestion. Does. Feeding Shea between the rings. Flashing left away from Smart. Down the lane. Leans in. Lays it up in there. Slithering by LaRavia for the deuce. Gilgeous Alexander has 18. OKC by 10 again. 80-70. Shuttling left. Across his body floor to runner that's errant. Loose ball back tapped. Run down by Caruso. Saving the ball from going over and back to McCain. Inside. Hogan found by McCain with a left-hand laser. And Chet thunders down a big two-hand rim rocker. Rocking the Laker world for a 96-77 Thunder lead as Chet's got 22.
0: WWLS 98 won the sports animal. Thunder, a 108-90 win over the Lakers in game one. They take it by 18. Chet Holmgren had 24 points and a dozen rebounds. Second highest scoring game of his postseason career. And it comes in game one after the long layoff following that first round sweep.
26: I mean, we had a long time in between our last game, so you want to try and do your best to prepare for who you're going to be playing next. And once we knew that was the Lakers, we, you know, tried our best to not be surprised by anything. But at the same time, you can't get lost in that and forget about focusing on yourself and improving. And that's what we did in those practices this week. And then, you know, no matter what you expect to happen in the game, you know, you can only carry over, you know, what the game is showing you. You know, they showed us some different looks out there on both ends of the floor. I feel like we adjusted well when they changed things up. But I feel like we've seen, you know, a good majority of what you can do out there on the basketball court, so I don't think we're, like, surprised by anything.
0: Chet Holmgren, the fourth player in Thunder history with consecutive 20-point, 10-rebound playoff games. Durant, Westbrook, and SGA being the others. Shai Gilgeous-Alexander, 18 points in the Game 1 win, snapping a streak of 13 consecutive playoff games with at least 20 points. The Thunder, plus 87 this season, scoring third best scoring differential by a defending champ in the first five games of a playoff run. They've won them all. ESPN analyst Jhené Ogumike.
4: When you think about the options that the Oklahoma City Thunder have, they are a deep squad, and it's not just the bench, it's the starters. And if you think about it, when starting this postseason, Shai Gilgeous-Alexander was a superhero. He was just consistent, snapped that 20-plus points per game that we saw just with 18. But the cool thing about this Thunder squad is that they can transfer their powers. He transferred his powers to Chet Holmgren, who was sensational. In the first round versus the Phoenix Suns, he averaged around 17 points per game, Chet Holmgren, on 60% or so shooting. He had 18 points in the first half versus Los Angeles and finished obviously with 24. But most importantly, he also had 12 rebounds, and it's on both ends, not only for Shai, but also for Chet. Because as a contesting defender, he limited the Los Angeles Lakers to 1 of 9 shooting. Just this many points, 2 points as a defender. And so when Chet, you know, is exploding, Shai can sort of take a breather. But I do, where you started, I do fear for the Los Angeles Lakers, because now Shai's like, okay, now let me tap in for game two. I do think he's going to be due for to explode once again.
5: I don't know what path exists for this Laker team to compete against the Thunder in this series. And I always say don't overreact. I don't know that I'm overreacting. I think I'm just looking at the teams and the body of work. What do you think?
4: You're not overreacting, Scott. I just think about my Hall of Famer coach at Stanford, Tara Vanderveer. When you're going up against a juggernaut like the Oklahoma City Thunder or any top team, she said sometimes the best thing you can do is have that prayer defense and just pray that they miss. They missed a couple of bunnies. They missed a couple of shots. That should have been a gift for the Los Angeles Lakers. To me, the only thing that can really save them in this series are the 33 points, the NBA leading 33 points on the bench in Luka Doncic. Austin Reeves, important to note, he played, he only had 8 points. He was 3 for 16 from the field. So at least if you're JJ, you can say Austin's not going to shoot that bad again. And maybe we'll be able to get more production from the supporting cast. Like Luke Kennard, going to shoot better. Your shooters are going to do better. But still, you might just have to go back to Old Faithful, literally, and just pray that the Thunder misses. I'm seeing more of a gentleman situation, not a traditional sweep, but possibly a gentleman sweep.
0: Thunder with a sixth straight playoff win dating back to last season. The first defending champ to start the postseason 5-0 since the Cavs did it in 2017. Lakers, meanwhile, sixth consecutive loss against number one seeds. LeBron James had 27 in the defeat. How about where the offensive struggles are coming from for L.A.?
6: Where do you think the offensive issues are coming from right now? Obviously, that's the great defensive
7: issues coming from.
6: Yeah.
7: You know, we have a guy that averaged 37 in the game. We averaged 35 this year? 33 and a half?
6: Yeah.
7: I mean, what are you asking?
6: Okay, well, I'm asking, I mean, like, you got...
7: There's the issues right there. We're playing against the number one defensive team in the NBA, as far as the ratings and everything. And when you play against great defense, you have to have guys that can attract multiple defenders on the floor at all times. Even, I feel like we had great shots. We got some great shots tonight. We missed them. When you play against the world champions, having a guy that averages 34, 6 and 8, 8 and 9, whatever the hell, that's special.
0: LeBron James noting that, Luka Doncic still isn't there, and the Lakers suffering. They lose by 18 in game number one. Lakers close as a 15.5-point underdog. They lose by 18. Lakers losing 4 straight series after dropping game number one. SportsCenter All Night, ESPN Radio in the East. Game one for a pair of teams that just came off 7-game series. Pistons, after surviving their 7-game series with the Magic, hosting the Cavs, who were coming off their 7-game series with Toronto. Fourth quarter, this one was tied at 93 with 5.5 to go.
8: Harden left wing against Duncan Robinson to the baseline. Shot blocked and caught by Jalen Duren. What a defensive play, and what a great time to make it. Cade to forecourt. Cade to the lane. Deep to JD for a dunk.
9: This is the JD we're used to seeing, George.
8: Cade against Bruce on the right wing. Cade to the basket, jumps it off for JD. Another jam!
9: Yes, baby.
8: And that combination has been so good for so long for the Pistons all season long. Pays off again.
0: George Blaha calling a 97-1 the ticket. Pistons would outscore Cleveland 8-8. 13-8 down the stretch.
8: 12 seconds, now 11, now 10 seconds. Harden launches a three, top of the key, off the heel, rebound to Cade, 5 seconds left, ahead to Assar. Jimmy Bickerstaff says, don't shoot it.
10: I would have.
8: Just win it. And 18-8 close for the Pistons after the Cleveland Cavaliers had tied the score at 93 with 5:28 to go in the game.
0: So the Pistons win it by 10, 111-101. They dropped the opener in the first round against Orlando, so this is the first time that Detroit's been leading a playoff series since 2008. That was the Eastern Conference semis against Orlando. Cade Cunningham, 23 points, 3 rebounds, 7 assists, and a chat with Peacock NBC.
11: All right, Cade, even when the Cavs were gaining momentum, you guys never faltered. How did everybody contribute to put this game one win away?
12: Yeah, it was a great team win. A lot of effort from everybody. It took a lot of grit from us. Defending the ball, rebounding the ball. They're a tough team, so we knew it was going to be a battle coming in. It's a great team win for us.
11: JB said before the game that the confidence within you guys comes from your defense. How confident are you feeling on that end of the floor?
12: Yeah, feel great. We have a great system in place. Just play to your strength, but just give effort. Put it all out there, and you got somebody behind you that'll come in for you whenever you're tired. So we got a great coach going. It's one win, and we got to come back and do it again.
11: It is a best of seven series, but do you feel like this game really can set the tone for how this series will go?
12: Yeah, it's supposed to. At home, you got to protect home court. We didn't do that last series, so we know it's important this series. They're a tough team. They want to come in and steal one, so we had no business tonight. We got to do it again day after tomorrow.
0: Cunningham, fourth player in NBA history with 400 points and 100 assists through his first 14 career playoff games. Pistons 27-35 free throws compared to the Cavaliers, 15 of 16. Detroit going to the line much more often. Earlier on ESPN Radio, Myron Metcalf and Matt Fontana.
13: I just thought there was a physicality difference. Pistons out-rebounded them. And it was more about the runs, too. There were moments in this game where it was tied. At one point, the game was tied at 93. Pistons made their next three shots. Cavs kept turning the basketball over. They couldn't help themselves. And Cade didn't have a spectacular game by any stretch of the imagination. He had 23 points. But there was just moments that he's elevated and took that team on his shoulders.
14: Yeah, I mean, but let's point out the real problem. James Harden trying to carry that team looked like the playoff James Harden that everybody feared would show up. And that's at the end of the day what happened. I don't see how the Cavs can be in the rhythm if James Harden's going to play that way. If he's going to assume that he has to be the guy, he's going to hunt for fouls and do the things that haven't been successful for him in the past, certainly not successful tonight. I don't know how the Cavs can get into a rhythm. It's not his team, if I'm not mistaken, Matt. It's Donovan Mitchell's team. And tonight it looked like there was almost a power struggle between those two guys.
0: Donovan Mitchell, 23 points in the loss. James Harden had 22, made 6 of his 15 shots. Had 8 rebounds, 7 assists, 7 turnovers. His 29th career playoff game where he's had more turnovers than made field goals. 7 turnovers, 6 made shots.
15: Do you think these turnovers are something that are correctable?
16: Yep, 1,000,000%.
15: What do you think?
16: Some of them are, you know, like Don just said, you know, you look within first and you look at my turnovers and a lot of them were just on me and nothing they did. So, you know, which led to you know, I don't even know how many transition points they had, but it was way too many. And I mean, if I had to put my print on one thing on the game, that's the game right there. I mean, how many points they had in transition? How far turnovers?
27: 20, 31.
16: That's the game. Like, it's nothing else. Like we talked about last year, you get a shot on glass, even half of that, and it's a different ball game. So, you know, for me, I got to be better, and I will be better turning the basketball over, you know, from turning the basketball over and getting shots up. And then it gives our defense a chance to get back and get set. I think we did it. Other than that, we, you know, played a pretty solid game.
0: Cavs dropping the series opener by 10. They are 3-11 in playoff series when they lose game one by double digits. Game two coming up on Thursday. We'll have it for you. The NBA playoffs are on ESPN Radio and the ESPN app presented by Gusto. Our coverage begins at 6:30 Eastern on Thursday. Sports Center all night, ESPN Radio. Hockey, some playing, some looking to the draft. Maple Leafs winning the draft lottery Tuesday. So they get the opportunity to draft Penn State phenom Gavin McKenna. He's expected to go first overall. Toronto had an 8.5% chance of winning the top pick. Fifth best lottery odds. They finished last in the Atlantic Division. Missed the playoffs for the first time in a decade. Should they make the selection on June 26th at the draft in Buffalo, it'll be the third time Toronto has drafted first overall. They selected Wendell Clark in 1985 and Austin Matthews in 2016. That was also a draft held in Buffalo. San Jose Sharks winning the second overall pick, beating the odds after having just a 5% chance of doing so. On the ice on Tuesday, after Sunday proved to be an offensive explosion for game one between the series between the Avs and the Wild, 15 combined goals, 9 for Colorado. We saw game two in Denver.
2: Up top for Cale Makar, Natchez, McKinnon slides it in front. Ryan has gone, scored! Oh, it's gorgeous! Oh, captain, my captain! And Colorado, 15 seconds into the power play, makes it 2-1.
10: Speaking of a set play, this is a Picasso. An absolute beautiful passing display of perfection.
2: Makar, back for Kadri at the half wall. 35 seconds to go in the power play. Landeskog in the corner. Now it's Kadri again all the way through. McKinnon, he scores! The Mac attack is back, Jack! The second power play goal of the game for the Avalanche. Nathan McKinnon has his 59th career goal in the Stanley Cup playoffs.
0: Good night for that line. Altitude 92.5. Avs a 5-2 win over the Wild. They take the first two games of the series. They are 6-0 to start the postseason. Second time they've done that in franchise history. Decent night on the mound, but that's next. SportsCenter All Night continues. It's ESPN Radio.
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3: 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On the diamond, Astros, Dodgers, Shohei Ohtani getting the start, and you don't often see this.
4: Here's the 0-1. And that's hit down the left field line toward the foul pole. Is that have enough? It does! Shoemake goes yard. It's 2-0.
3: Shohei Ohtani giving up a couple of runs. Doesn't often happen, but those were the only runs the Astros would need. Ohtani did go 7 innings and was still impressive.
5: 0-2 pitch. Swung out and missed strike 3. Ohtani says thanks for coming. That's strikeout number 8. And they got him on 3 pitches.
3: That's how it sounded on AM 570 LA Sports. After KBME with the home run, as the Astros get the 2-1 win over the Dodgers, their 7th win in their last 9 against LA, Ohtani takes the loss. He's now 2-2, 7 innings, gave up a couple of earned runs on 4 hits. The 8 strikeouts is 7 innings, most in a pitching appearance since joining the Dodgers. But his 7th career loss against Houston is most against any big league opponent. Of course, he wasn't in the lineup as a hitter for this one. He has, though, been struggling at the plate recently. ESPN insider Jeff Passan.
6: It's very interesting that the year that Ohtani ramps up to full-time pitching again, the offense regresses. The one season in recent years that Ohtani didn't win MVP was the season where he threw the most innings, I believe 162. And to me, it's a worthwhile trick. Dodgers have plenty of offense, or they're going to have plenty of offense. And I suppose you could argue the Dodgers have plenty of pitching, they're going to have plenty of pitching too, but I just like seeing the fullest form of Ohtani. And that to me is the guy who, when he came over, a lot of the evaluators I was talking with thought that he should just stick with pitching because he's an incredible pitcher. And, well, it turns out that they were wrong. But well, he does have a 0.60 ERA this season, and that is incredibly impressive.
3: Went up on Tuesday, giving up the 2 runs in the 2-1 loss to the Astros. Cubs and Reds went 10 innings. In Chicago.
7: 1-0 pitch from Maul to Bush. Bushy with a chopper up the middle. It goes through into center field. Dansby's going to score. The Cubs are going to walk left the Reds 2 nights in a row. De La Cruz plays this ball off to the side to cut by him. That was amazing. I thought he would try to block the ball. He did not. It gets by him, and Dansby scores easily, and the Cubs walk him off 2 days in a row. Michael Bush ties the game and then wins the game here in the 10th inning.
3: Cubs Radio Network, it's a 3-2 final for Chicago. 7th consecutive victory for the Cubs, longest active win streak in baseball. 13th straight home win, extending their longest home win streak since winning 14 straight at Wrigley in 2008. And as you heard, 2nd straight walk-off win. First time they've won consecutive games on a walk-off since 2021, exactly 5 years ago. Michael Bush, the game-tying solo home run in the 8th inning and the walk-off single in the 10th, handing Cincinnati a 5th consecutive loss. Phillies made a change in leadership early in the season. They've been on a surge since.
8: First pitch from Ferguson, hit high and deep. Right field on its way. That one is gone. And Bryson Stott off the facing of the second deck greets Ferguson with a 2-run home run, and the Phillies breaking it wide open. It's a 6-0 lead.
9: Ready to go. 3-2. Blasted high and deep. Center field. Geloff drifting to the wall. He leaps. Oh, and he could not come up with it. I don't think. He's down on the track, and it is gone into the bushes. It is a home run. Turner was standing at second. Harper was standing at first. What an effort by Geloff.
3: Bryce Harper with 2 in the game, 9 on the season. He goes 3-for-4. 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Phillies a 9-1 win over the Athletics. Phillies have won 7 of their 8 games since firing manager Rob Thompson on April 28th. The team allowing a .228 batting average and under 2.5 runs per game during this 8-game stretch, of which they have won 7. In the win over the Athletics, 14 hits, second most in a game this season. Another team that made a managerial change, the Red Sox. They face the Tigers on Tuesday.
10: 0-2 to Durbin. He swings and he lines it through the left side. That's another hit. Green picks it up. They sense it on. The throw is one hop. It's cut off. It's 3 straight RBI hits off Fromber. And it's another Red Sox run. 6-2 in the third. Wilson Contreras swinging a drive. Deep to left. This is gone. Over the wall, over the bullpens, and 15 rows deep in left center. He goes moonshot to make it 9-2 Sox in the fourth. Pitch is swung on. That's line. Down the left field line. It is out of here again. Inside the pole and right for Willier Abreu. They go back to back. They keep pouring it on Valdez. A 10 spot in 4 innings.
3: WEEI with the calls. Red Sox a 10-3 win over the Tigers. Framber Valdez, career-high 10 runs allowed. Most by a Tigers pitcher since Elvin Rodriguez in 2022. Turnover's an issue. That's next. SportsCenter All Night, ESPN Radio.
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1: Game one win in the Western Conference semifinal against the Lakers, and they do it in fine, extended, methodical fashion. As the night wore on, they wore the Lakers down and hold LA to 90 points in the opener, flexing defensive muscle and timely shooting. A Chet Holmgren double-double of 24 points and a dozen rebounds helped the Thunder to a game one, 108-90 rout of the Lakers. Game two coming up on Thursday at 8:30.
2: WWLS 98.1, the sports animal, an 18-point win for the Thunder, 24 points for Chet Holmgren. Shai Gilgeous-Alexander had 18. He spoke with NBC Sports.
3: Shai, we see how hype you always get for your teammates. What about their performances did you like most tonight?
4: Yeah, they stuck with it. We're a little choppy, a little rusty tonight offensively. We just stuck with it, made plays. They're obviously sending a lot of bodies at me. Those guys stepped into the plays confidently, and that's all you can ask for.
3: Now to your defense. It's always a headline. Why is it so disruptive? It looks so annoying out there.
4: Yeah, we just try to make people play outside their comfort zone. It's as simple as that. Whatever guys like to do, we like to take away from them. LeBron got going early tonight. We didn't do a good job of that to come out the gate. We got to clean that up for game two.
3: And lastly, hear me out on this one. I know you say that you have all the answers. How much did you have to think during the test tonight?
4: Tonight was very simple. Multiple bodies, that means multiple people are open. And trust my teammates from there.
2: Shai Gilgeous-Alexander and the Thunder getting the win in game one, holding the Lakers to 90 points, LA's fewest in a playoff game since 2021. Thunder, the first defending champ to start the playoffs 5-0 since 2017. The Cavs did it that year. As for Thunder head coach Mark Daigneault,
5: I thought we settled in defensively. We had some, kind of game plan type breakdowns early. I thought we tightened that up and got a feel for how they were trying to attack us in the second half, which was helpful. And then offensively, I didn't think it was our best night. I thought our shot making kind of bailed us out. We shot a high percentage, but it wasn't our cleanest floor game. They junked the game up. Credit them. Like, they threw some curveballs, and it just seemed to throw us off kilter. Nothing we haven't seen, but they were moving it pretty quickly in terms of scheme to scheme. So we just have to calibrate that quicker, attack it cleaner. But, series doesn't end at game one. You got to get better game over game, and that's our challenge. That's their challenge. I thought collectively, like I just said, we could have been better. It obviously wasn't clean. It was a little clunky. That could have been how quickly they changed the scheme. I thought we were like a little fast to begin the game anyways. That might have just been the layoff. We just haven't played a game in 8 days. So that's some of it. But I told the team, and I feel this way, like, you can't be greedy with a playoff win. And that was not a perfect game. There's a lot of playoff games that are not perfect. The other team's trying their best to squeeze you and make you very uncomfortable. And so we won an imperfect game tonight, and that's a good thing.
2: And they win it by 18, holding the Lakers to 90 points. Lakers' sixth consecutive loss against the number one seed. Lakers losing four straight series when they drop game number one. And as for the difference in game one of this series, Lakers coach J.J. Redick.
6: I don't think there was a turning point. I think it was a general theme throughout the night. When we made game plan mistakes, they hurt us. I thought the Houston game five was the most game plan mistakes we made in a playoff game so far. We obviously lost that game. You're playing the world champs. Your margin for error in terms of mistakes is not that high. You can make mistakes. Basketball's a game full of mistakes. There's just too many tonight. We got to clean that up. But, there were some good things. We won expected score. Held Shai under 20. He ended up with 7 turnovers. The guys played hard. We just got to do a better job with execution. It comes down to just the attention to detail on that. And I know we'll clean things up and be better.
7: AR obviously didn't have his typical kind of a night. Is this just refining his rhythm after being out for a month? Or what kind of do you make of that?
6: Yeah, he didn't play well, but he's going to bounce back. He's a great player.
2: J.J. Redick and the Lakers dropping game one in Oklahoma City. Thunder taking the initial game of that series. SportsCenter all night. ESPN Radio. As for the East,
8: 12 seconds, now 11, now 10 seconds. Harden launches a three, top of the key, off the heel, rebound to Cade, 5 seconds left, ahead to Assar. Jimmy Bickerstaff says, don't shoot it.
9: I would have.
8: Just win it. And 18-8 close for the Pistons after the Cleveland Cavaliers had tied the score at 93 with 5:28 to go in the game.
2: That's how it sounded on 97.1 The Ticket, as the Pistons close out the Cavs in game one.

0: winning down the stretch 18-8 in the final 5.5 minutes to win by 10 and take the series opener at home. Cleveland mired by 20 turnovers in total. Coach Kenny Atkinson.
1: Got to look at it. I always look at it like it's a team thing. It always kind of starts with our spacing. I think screening is another thing. They got elite defenders. We have to get them off our ball handlers. If they were stuck like glue to our ball handlers. So got to do a better job there. And then we got to win our spot too. They're taking off. They took us off our spot, especially in the first half, kind of riding off catches. And I think at the end of the day, they were the more aggressive team, and that manifests itself in, them turning us over, the rebounding, obviously, and also the free throw disparity, right? You could say, I think halftime was 22-8, I think, in free throws. So usually the more aggressive team gets to the free throw line. So they definitely had that advantage.
0: Cavs went to the line 16 times. Detroit went to the line 35 times. Pistons get the win. Cavs snap a streak of 12 straight playoff wins against the Pistons. Had been tied for the longest streak against a single opponent in NBA postseason history. ESPN analyst Trine Ogumike.
2: What they got was finally Cade Cunningham some help. Because I was saying going into the series, we need to give our guy, the star of the Eastern Conference, some icy hot, especially for his back, because he's been carrying his team, especially with winning time. Instead, if you see those possessions, I was so impressed with Jalen Duren. If you look at the box score, it's only 11 points, but he had 12 rebounds, he had 4 assists. But most importantly, during that stretch of like 5-4 minutes left, he got a block on one end, and then Cade dished it to him, and he dunked. And then they got another stop, and then he got another dunk off, and he dunked again. And he played with force. He played with authority. His numbers this postseason may not jump off the screen, but when it came to when it mattered most, his defense showed up. But he was not alone. You think about Duncan Robinson, who knocked down 5 threes, had 19 points. And also Tobias Harris, who they affectionately called Unk. Now, what's funny to me is Tobias Harris, he's actually had 6 straight games, I believe, of 20-plus points, which is impressive. But they call him Unk because he's the OG. He's the vet. He's the calming and consistent presence. If he's Unk, then I guess I'm auntie, because we were both a part of the McDonald's All-American, the same class for the same year. And so I've embraced my age, and finally they got a variety of contributions, and it showed up when it mattered most for the Detroit Pistons.
3: That Cleveland front line, Mobley and Allen, I'm big fans of theirs, and I thought they might have a head-to-head advantage, and maybe they will over time. They didn't tonight. What did you notice in the front court matchup between Detroit and Cleveland in game one?
2: What's fascinating to me is that what we saw in the first round series when it comes to the Cleveland Cavaliers and their losses going in extended series, it's because whenever James Harden or even Donovan Mitchell, that backcourt turns over the ball, it just creates a horrible circumstance for Evan Mobley and Jarrett Allen. As much as we want to say that Evan Mobley is a creator, the best optics for him is being a recipient of those short roll passes, a recipient of just pick and rolls and pick and pop situations. And Jarrett Allen is a perfect example of that. When James Harden is turning the ball over, he had 7 turnovers in this game, he's not going to get a look. And that's why we saw in the first round series, those two combined for, I think, 11 points on nights where they had high levels of turnovers. Again, 19 turnovers for the Cleveland Cavaliers. That means that their big players are just not in rhythm. And so James has to take care of the ball. The Cleveland Cavaliers have to do better taking care of the ball. And hopefully that allows them to unlock the most important players to their success.
0: Pistons taking game one of the series by 10 over the Cavs. Game two coming up on Thursday. We'll have it for you here on ESPN Radio. Right now, SportsCenter all night, ESPN Radio.
4: Edwards splits through the defense, blocked by Wembanyama. A new playoff record, 11. Castle leaking out to Fox, lays it up for 2. Timeout, Minnesota.
0: Salvatore Money on WOAI in San Antonio. Spurs losing game one at home, but in the loss, Victor Wembanyama. A playoff record, 12 blocks. But was it a playoff record, 12 blocks? Minnesota coach Chris Finch says, perhaps not.
5: When we looked at them, at least 4 of them were goaltending, maybe even a 5th. It's kind of to me, it's a little alarming that none of them were called. And, you know, here's a generational shot blocker who's 7'6", who goes after everything. And there's like no heightened awareness that these blocks could be, you know, goaltends. I mean, the third possession of the game was a goaltender, and it was a clean, obvious one. So let's just say there were four. That's 8 points. You know, the value of 8 points in an NBA game is massive. That's also 33% of his blocks were goaltending uncalled. And I mean, that's a huge number.
0: 12 blocks are in the books. Chris Finch says a third of them shouldn't be there. Even Rudy Gobert says he was fouled on one of them. And he and Wembanyama are teammates on the French national team. Game two Wednesday night in San Antonio. Sports Center all night, ESPN Radio. Back to baseball. Yankees and Rangers. Yankees and American League best 25th win.
6: She said, well, we're in the minors and we'd be in hotel rooms. And
7: I was driven deep to right field. McCutcheon back. Looking up. See ya. A long home run for Chisholm. And the Yankees lead.
0: They'd go on to a 7-4 win. Michael Kay calling it on the Yes Network. Yankees 25-11, a .694 win percentage. Their record, best in the American League, and a Major League best 15-2 over the past 17 games since April 17th. Royals getting past the Guardians.
8: Pitch. Collins drills it. High in the air. Deep right field. Delano's to the wall. He's out of room. Isaac Collins sends one to the Royals. Three in the bottom of the sixth. It's a 3-for-3 game for Isaac Collins.
0: 96-5, the fan. Royals 5-3 over the Guardians. Collins, the 3-for-3 night. The double, home run, and RBI. Scored a couple, had a stolen base. Complete night as the Royals get their fifth consecutive win. Back-to-back multi-homer games for Kansas City. Milestone night in the Padres-Giants matchup.
9: The 1-0, that's in the air to left center field. Long run, Gilbert into the gap, on the move, not going to get there. One hops up against the wall. Castellanos will score to tie it. Camposano's on his way. The relay is not in time. A two-run double for Song to give him the lead. Throw gets away. He goes to third, and the first big league hit for Sung Moon Song is a big one.
0: 97-3, the fan. Padres go on to double up the Giants. 10-5, Padres scoring 5 in the fourth inning. Tied for the most in an inning this season. Rays score 4 and beat the Blue Jays 4-3. Rays are a Major League best 18-5 since April 10th. 13-1 against American League teams. Rays' 23rd win when trailing entering the eighth inning over the last three seasons. That's the most in baseball over that span. Speaking of 4-3 games, that's what we had between the Angels and the White Sox.
10: Here's the next pitch. This is a ball that's lifted high. It's hit deep out into left field. It is high. It is far. It is gone. Trout hits it out, and the Angels are on the scoreboard. It's now 2-1 Chicago.
0: Little nod to the late John Sterling on the call on Angels Radio AM 830. Wasn't the only offense of the day.
10: Donnerwell waits the next one. Fetty just gets it off in time. That's hit well down the right field side. That's down near the short wall down that right side, and that ball is going to bounce off the wall. Trout is going to motor home, and he will score, and Donnerwell with a double. He had a couple of them last night. This one, double that drives in a run, and the Angels add on. It's 4-2.
0: And they'd win it 4-3, their third win in their last 16 games. Angels with their seventh game with three homers this season, third most in baseball behind the Braves and the Yankees. In Detroit, Tarek Skubal going to be out a couple of months. ESPN's Buster Olney.
11: They're going to have to find a way to find enough starting pitching to sort of grind through this period without him. Here's the good thing for the Tigers and for the Red Sox and for the Orioles. The American League is ridiculously forgiving, or you can use another word, mediocre. You've got the Yankees at the top, clearly the class of the league right now. The Mariners could be pretty good, and then you have a whole lot of teams in the middle. And the Tigers have, you know, other good players like Kevin McGonigal. He's in the conversation for Rookie of the Year. The ground is definitely fertile for them to be able to figure it out. And if you're thinking this is going to affect Tarek Skubal's free agency, yeah, no. He's going to get paid a ton of money when he hits the open market in the fall at the end of this year. I mean, again, this is not considered to be like Tommy John surgery or shoulder injury, which are much more serious than what he's dealing with now.
0: He will be having surgery on his left elbow. Teams probably won't be scared to go after him in free agency. Calling it a career. That's next. SportsCenter All Night continues. It's ESPN Radio.
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0: 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WNBA great Tina Charles announcing her retirement from basketball on Tuesday, making the announcement on social media. Played her collegiate basketball at UConn, was the first overall selection in the WNBA draft in 2010 by the Connecticut Sun. Then she went to the New York Liberty, spent most of her career there. She opted to sit out the 2020 season and then spent the next few seasons on one-year deals, wound up back with the Sun for a farewell season in 2025. ESPN analyst Janae Ogumike.
1: A legendary legacy. We have to throw roses at her feet because Tina Charles is absolutely a future Hall of Famer and one of the greatest women's basketball has ever seen. She finished her WNBA career number one all time in rebounds, number two under Diana Taurasi in points scored. She was a beast. Honestly, I still don't know how to guard her. I had to go up against her and we are tied together because when she went to New York, that paved the way for me to get drafted number one to the Connecticut Sun. And so we've always had this fondness and this relationship. She actually was my host when I did an official visit in high school at UConn. I've always looked up to her. I've always admired her. One of those greats with right hand, left hand can finish. And lastly, I'll say this. She was instrumental in helping retired players get taken care of in the latest CBA, helping make sure that those who paved the way were seen and respected. And now it's our chance to do the same for her. Congratulations, Tina. So well deserved.
0: Tina Charles calling it a career in the WNBA. 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
0: NBA Thunder is now 5-for-5 in the postseason. Another win Tuesday. WWLS 98-1, the sports animal.
3: Open, arcs an angle right three-pointer, but short. Loose ball volleyed and grabbed by Mitchell, doubling back, shot clock off Shea. Navigates by Laravia into traffic, extricates himself, comes out front out of double, feeding Mitchell. Right corner, Hartenstein. Corner right, Mitchell strokes a three, knocks it down and gets knocked down for an and-one. A four-point play coming with 12.3 left in the quarter. Mitchell is special.
13: Number four.
0: Baseball. It's been a minute, but the Orioles get a win for the first time since last week. WBAL.
23: The 2-1. Allie smokes it into left field. That's a base hit. One around third base. The throw from Stowers is coming home. Play at the plate. Safe. Safe. Allie knocks him in. Ward scores. And Baltimore regains the lead. 8-7 Orioles. A pinch hit base hit for Adley Rutschman.
13: Number three.
0: For the second straight day, the Cubs getting a walk-off win. Cubs Radio Network.
24: 1-0 pitch from Maul to Bush. Bushy with a chopper up the middle. It goes through into center field. Dansby's going to score. The Cubs are going to walk left the red two nights in a row. De La Cruz plays this ball off to the side to get by him. That was amazing. I thought he would try to block the ball. He did not. It gets by him, and Dansby scores easily, and the Cubs walk him off 2 days in a row. Michael Bush ties the game and then wins the game here in the 10th inning.
0: The team with the most wins in baseball? That's the Braves, who took the lead in the ninth inning in Seattle. 680 the Fan.
24: 2-1 pitch. Olsen hits it well. Deep center field to the wall and gone! He hit it deep to center field. Braves take the lead, and he just put a bolt of fear into the fans here in Seattle. 3-2 Braves in the ninth.
0: On the ice, after 9 goals in game one of their series with Minnesota, what would the Avs have in store for game two? Altitude 92.5.
25: Makar, back for Kadri at the half wall. 35 seconds to go in the power play. Landeskog in the corner. Now it's Kadri again all the way through. McKinnon, he scores! The Mac attack is back, Jack! The second power play goal of the game for the Avalanche. Nathan McKinnon has his 59th career goal in the Stanley Cup playoffs.
0: Each team exchanged goals in a 6-second span in the first period. Avs win it 5-2. They take the first two at home. 14 goals, the most they've scored in the first two games of any series in franchise history. ESPN analyst Eric Johnson.
26: I think for me, the biggest thing with Colorado is their speed, right? And it's not just skating fast. Your speed is how you move the puck, and it's what their D do to get the puck to their forwards. They fly through the neutral zone. I mean, it's incredible to see at ice level. It might look fast on TV. It's 10 times quicker down here. When you have Makar, McKinnon, Natchez, these guys, the way that they move the puck and the way that they can skate is on a different level. And they can run you out of the building so quick, especially at home. And when they're leading, they don't lose. They have not lost a game in regulation when leading after two periods all season long, and that was the same case tonight with the 5-2 win over Minnesota in game two.
4: They've not lost. What have they done, in your estimation, to maintain the edge and the excellence they showed from the start of the year?
26: I think, Scott, the biggest thing for me is they have a short memory, and that's good or bad. You win a big game, doesn't matter, reset, refocus. You lose a game, reset, refocus. And let's not forget, they had a week off after round one. All these guys had time to rest, recover. You're playing nicked up this time of year. Every single guy is dealing with something. You get a week off, and you're back to square one. You have your health, you have your speed, and they've come out in this round looking like the fresher team. Don't forget, Minnesota had a long battle with Dallas in round one, and they didn't get any rest at all. Colorado was rested. They look more refreshed, and they're going into St. Paul on Saturday for game three with a 2-0 series lead.
0: Avs 6-0 to start the postseason for the second time in franchise history. Avs and Hurricanes both 6-0. Carolina and Philly play game three on Thursday. A hot start, but not quite hot enough to keep pace on the road. That's next. SportsCenter All Night continues. It's ESPN Radio.
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9: Oh, shoot that.
8: 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Good!
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10: Cadre all the way through, broken up by Minnesota, goes right back to Natchez. McKinnon for Natchez, working the near point. Now it's Gil McCarr, the deep slot. Down.

0: Hello for Nazem Kadri, wants to center it. Kadri holding.
1: Settling scores and swinging for the fences.
2: 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Wood's not going to catch this one. It's going to bounce between the two outfielders and roll to the wall. Keyshaw scores.
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4: Everybody watching the ping pong balls on Tuesday. 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NBA action. We know it took the Lakers six games to get past Houston in round one. Thunder, meanwhile, playing just four in that series, and they rested after sweeping Phoenix. Tuesday, OKC hosting the opener of its conference semifinal with LA. LeBron James would be bolting out of the gate in this one.
5: Austin Reeves dribbling. Reeves dribbles left, got it to Marcus Smart. Smart driving, puts up a runner, no good. Rebound tip controlled by LeBron.
6: Oh, shoot that.
5: Three-pointer by LeBron. Good!
6: He hesitated a little bit. LeBron has 8 points already, so he is dialed in offensively.
5: Hachimura dribbles right, gets it to LeBron, who has been excellent. LeBron drives to the rim, powers up, scores again.
6: Yeah, I'm telling you, keep going to it, man. They can't stop LeBron. He's determined to go for 40, looks like.
5: He's got 10 of the Lakers' first 16 points. Timeout, OKC. Jay brings it into the front court. Here he is, head down, driving. He gets hit. No whistle.
6: No whistle.
5: Here's LeBron on a breakaway. Got in front of everybody. Slam dunk.
6: Boy, they're letting contact go tonight, Arlen.
5: And they're letting it go on Shea.
6: Yes,
5: which
6: exactly.
5: Is really rare.
4: 7:10 ESPN LA. Lakers would have 26 points in the first quarter, 12 of them from LeBron James. But LA was still losing after that first quarter by five. And as for the Thunder in the second half,
7: Hartenstein up the left sideline to Joe. Swiped at by Laravia. Isaiah's got to get out of congestion. Does. Feeding Shea between the rings. Slashing left away from Smart. Down the lane. Leans in. Lays it up in there. Slithering by Laravia for the deuce. Gilgeous Alexander has 18. OKC by 10 again. 80-70. Shuttling left. Across his body floor to runner that's errant. Loose ball back tap. Run down by Caruso. Saving the ball from going over and back to McCain. Inside. Hogan found by McCain with a left-hand laser. And Chet thunders down a big two-hand rim rocker. Rocking the Laker world for a 96-77 Thunder lead as Chet's got 22.
4: WWLS 98 won the sports animal. Thunder, a 108-90 win over the Lakers in game one. They take it by 18. Chet Holmgren had 24 points and a dozen rebounds. Second highest scoring game of his postseason career. And it comes in game one after the long layoff following that first round sweep.
8: I mean, we had a long time in between our last game, so you want to try and do your best to prepare for who you're going to be playing next. And once we knew that was the Lakers, we, you know, tried our best to not be surprised by anything. But at the same time, you can't get lost in that and forget about focusing on yourself and improving. And that's what we did in those practices this week. And then, you know, no matter what you expect to happen in the game, you know, you can only carry over, you know, what the game is showing you. You know, they showed us some different looks out there on both ends of the floor. I feel like we adjusted well when they changed things up. But I feel like we've seen, you know, a good majority of what you can do out there on the basketball court. So I don't think we're, like, surprised by anything.
4: Chet Holmgren, the fourth player in Thunder history with consecutive 20-point, 10-rebound playoff games. Durant, Westbrook, and SGA being the others. Shai Gilgeous-Alexander, 18 points in the Game 1 win, snapping a streak of 13 consecutive playoff games with at least 20 points. The Thunder, plus 87 this season, scoring third best scoring differential by a defending champ in the first five games of a playoff run. They've won them all. ESPN analyst Janae Ogumike.
9: When you think about the options that the Oklahoma City Thunder have, they are a deep squad, and it's not just the bench, it's the starters. And if you think about it, when starting this postseason, Shai Gilgeous-Alexander was a superhero. He was just consistent, snapped that 20-plus points per game that we saw just with 18. But the cool thing about this Thunder squad is that they can transfer their powers. He transferred his powers to Chet Holmgren, who was sensational. In the first round versus the Phoenix Suns, he averaged around 17 points per game, Chet Holmgren, on 60% or so shooting. He had 18 points in the first half versus Los Angeles and finished obviously with 24. But most importantly, he also had 12 rebounds, and it's on both ends, not only for Shea, but also for Chet. Because as a contesting defender, he limited the Los Angeles Lakers to 1 of 9 shooting. Just this many points, 2 points as a defender. And so when Chet, you know, is exploding, Shea can sort of take a breather. But I do, where you started, I do fear for the Los Angeles Lakers, because now Shea's like, okay, now let me tap in for game two. I do think he's going to be due to explode once again.
10: I don't know what path exists for this Laker team to compete against the Thunder in this series. And I always say don't overreact. I don't know that I'm overreacting. I think I'm just looking at the teams and the body of work. What do you think?
9: You're not overreacting, Scott. I just think about my Hall of Famer coach at Stanford, Tara Vanderveer. When you're going up against a juggernaut like the Oklahoma City Thunder or any top team, she said sometimes the best thing you can do is have that prayer defense and just pray that they miss. They missed a couple of bunnies. They missed a couple of shots. That should have been a gift for the Los Angeles Lakers. To me, the only thing that can really save them in this series are the 33 points, the NBA leading 33 points on the bench in Luka Doncic. Austin Reeves, important to note, he played, he only had 8 points. He was 3 for 16 from the field. So at least if you're JJ, you can say Austin's not going to shoot that bad again. And maybe we'll be able to get more production from the supporting cast. Like Luke Kennard, going to shoot better. Your shooters are going to do better. But still, you might just have to go back to Old Faithful, literally, and just pray that the Thunder misses. I'm seeing more of a gentleman situation, not a traditional sweep, but possibly a gentleman sweep.
4: Thunder with a sixth straight playoff win dating back to last season. The first defending champ to start the postseason 5-0 since the Cavs did it in 2017. Lakers, meanwhile, sixth consecutive loss against number one seeds. LeBron James had 27 in the defeat. How about where the offensive struggles are coming from for L.A.?
11: Where do you think the offensive issues are coming from right now? Obviously, that's a great defense.
12: The issues coming from?
11: Yeah.
12: You know, we have a guy that averaged 37 in the game. We averaged 35 this year? 33 and a half?
11: Yeah.
12: I mean, what are you asking?
11: Okay, well, I'm asking, I mean, like, you got...
12: There's the issues right there. We're playing against the number one defensive team in the NBA, as far as the ratings and everything. And when you play against great defense, you have to have guys that can attract multiple defenders on the floor at all time. I feel like we had great shots. We got some great shots tonight. We missed them. When you play against the world champions, you having a guy that averages 34, 6, and 8, and 8, and 9, whatever the hell, that's special.
4: LeBron James noting that, Luka Doncic still isn't there, and the Lakers suffering. They lose by 18 in game number one. Lakers close as a 15.5-point underdog. They lose by 18. Lakers losing 4 straight series after dropping game number one. SportsCenter All Night, ESPN Radio in the East. Game one for a pair of teams that just came off 7-game series. Pistons, after surviving their 7-game series with the Magic, hosting the Cavs, who were coming off their 7-game series with Toronto. Fourth quarter, this one was tied at 93 with 5.5 to go.
13: Harden left wing against Duncan Robinson to the baseline. Shot blocked and caught by Jalen Duren. What a defensive play, and what a great time to make it. Cade to forecourt. Cade to the lane. Deep to JD for a dunk.
14: This is the JD we're used to seeing, George.
13: Cade against Struce on the right wing. Cade to the basket, jumps it off for JD. Another jam!
14: Yes, baby.
13: And that combination has been so good for so long for the Pistons all season long. Pays off again.
4: George Blaha calling a 97-1 the ticket. Pistons would outscore Cleveland 18-8 down the stretch.
13: 12 seconds, now 11, now 10 seconds. Harden launches a 3, top of the key, off the heel. Rebound to Cade, 5 seconds left. Ahead to Assar. Jimmy Bickerstaff says, don't shoot it.
14: I would have.
13: Just win it. And 18-8 close for the Pistons after the Cleveland Cavaliers had tied the score at 93 with 5 and 28 to go in the game.
4: So the Pistons win it by 10. 111-101. 1. They dropped the opener in the first round against Orlando, so this is the first time that Detroit's been leading a playoff series since 2008. That was the Eastern Conference semis against Orlando. Cade Cunningham, 23 points, 3 rebounds, 7 assists, and a chat with Peacock NBC.
15: All right, Cade, even when the Cavs were gaining momentum, you guys never faltered. How did everybody contribute to put this game 1 win away?
16: Yeah, it was a great team win. A lot of effort from everybody. It took a lot of grit from us. Defending the ball, rebounding the ball. They're a tough team, so we knew it was going to be a battle coming in. It was a great team win for us.
15: JB said before the game that the confidence within you guys comes from your defense. How confident are you feeling on that end of the floor?
16: Yeah, feel great. We have a great system in place, so just play to your strength, but just give effort, put it all out there, and you got somebody behind you that'll come in for you whenever you're tired. So we got a great culture going. It's 1 win, and we got to come back and do it again.
15: It is a best of 7 series, but do you feel like this game really can set the tone for how this series will go?
16: Yeah, it's supposed to. At home, you got to protect home court. We didn't do that last series, so we know it's important this series. They're a tough team. They want to come in and steal one. So we handle business tonight. We got to do it again day after tomorrow.
4: Cunningham, 4th player in NBA history with 400 points and 100 assists through his first 14 career playoff games. Pistons, 27-35 free throws compared to the Cavaliers, 15 of 16. Detroit going to the line much more often. Earlier on ESPN Radio, Myron Metcalf and Matt Fontana.
17: I just thought there was a physicality difference. Pistons out-rebounded them. And it was more about the runs, too. There were moments in this game where it was tied. At one point, the game was tied at 93. Pistons made their next 3 shots. Cavs kept turning the basketball over. They couldn't help themselves. And Cade didn't have a spectacular game by any stretch of the imagination. He had 23 points. But there was just moments that he's elevated and took that team on his shoulders.
18: Yeah, I mean, but let's point out the real problem. James Harden trying to carry that team looked like the playoff James Harden that everybody feared would show up. And that's at the end of the day what happened. I don't see how the Cavs can be in the rhythm if James Harden's going to play that way. Like if he's going to assume that he has to be the guy, he's going to hunt for fouls and do the things that haven't been successful for him in the past, certainly not successful tonight. I don't know how the Cavs can get into a rhythm. It's not his team, if I'm not mistaken, Matt. It's Donovan Mitchell's team. And tonight it looked like there was almost a power struggle between those two guys.
4: Donovan Mitchell, 23 points in the loss. James Harden had 22, made 6 of his 15 shots, had 8 rebounds, 7 assists, 7 turnovers. His 29th career playoff game where he's had more turnovers than made field goals. 7 turnovers, 6 made shots.
19: Do you think these turnovers are something that are correctable?
20: Yep, 1,000,000%.
19: What do you think?
20: Some of them are, like Don just said, you look within first and you look at my turnovers and a lot of them were just on me and nothing they did. So, which led to I don't even know how many transition points they have, but it was way too many. And I mean, if I had to put my print on one thing on the game, that's the game right there. I mean, how many points they had in transition? How far turnovers?
21: 20, 31.
20: That's the game. Like, it's nothing else. Like we talked about last year, you get a shot on glass, even half of that, and it's a different ball game. So, for me, I got to be better, and I will be better turning the basketball over, from turning the basketball over and getting shots up. And then it gives our defense a chance to get back and get set. I think we did it. Other than that, we played a pretty solid game.
4: Cavs dropping the series opener by 10. They are 3-11 in playoff series when they lose game 1 by double digits. Game 2 coming up on Thursday. We'll have it for you. The NBA playoffs are on ESPN Radio and the ESPN app presented by Gusto. Our coverage begins at 6:30 Eastern on Thursday. SportsCenter all night, ESPN Radio. Hockey, some playing, some looking to the draft. Maple Leafs winning the draft lottery Tuesday. So they get the opportunity to draft Penn State phenom Gavin McKenna. He's expected to go first overall. Toronto had an 8.5% chance of winning the top pick. 5th best lottery odds. They finished last in the Atlantic Division. Missed the playoffs for the first time in a decade. Should they make the selection on June 26th at the draft in Buffalo, it'll be the 3rd time Toronto has drafted first overall. They selected Wendell Clark in 1985 and Austin Matthews in 2016. That was also a draft held in Buffalo. San Jose Sharks winning the 2nd overall pick, beating the odds after having just a 5% chance of doing so. On the ice on Tuesday, after Sunday proved to be an offensive explosion for game one between the series between the Avs and the Wild. 15 combined goals, 9 for Colorado. We saw game two in Denver.
0: Up top for Cale Makar. Natchez. McKinnon slides it in front. Ryan has gone, scored. Oh, it's gorgeous. Oh, captain, my captain. And Colorado, 15 seconds into the power play, makes it 2-1.
2: Speaking of a set play, this is a Picasso. An absolute beautiful passing display of perfection.
0: Makar. Back for Kadri at the half wall. 35 seconds to go in the power play. Landeskog in the corner. Now it's Kadri again all the way through. McKinnon! He scores! The Mac attack is back, Jack! The second power play goal of the game for the Avalanche. Nathan McKinnon has his 59th career goal in the Stanley Cup playoffs.
4: Good night for that line. Altitude 92.5. Avs a 5-2 win over the Wild. They take the first two games of the series. They are 6-0 to start the postseason. Second time they've done that in franchise history. Decent night on the mound, but that's next. SportsCenter All Night continues. It's ESPN Radio.
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3: 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On the diamond, Astros, Dodgers, Shohei Ohtani getting the start, and you don't often see this.
4: Here's the 0-1. And that's hit down the left field line toward the foul pole. Is that have enough? It does! Shoemake goes yard. It's 2-0.
3: Shohei Ohtani giving up a couple of runs. Doesn't often happen, but those were the only runs the Astros would need. Ohtani did go 7 innings and was still impressive.
5: 0-2 pitch. Swung out and missed strike 3. Ohtani says thanks for coming. That's strikeout number 8. And they got him on 3 pitches.
3: That's how it sounded on AM 570 LA Sports after KBME with the home run as the Astros get the 2-1 win over the Dodgers, their 7th win in their last 9 against LA. Ohtani takes the loss. He's now 2-2, 7 innings, gave up a couple of earned runs on 4 hits. The 8 strikeouts is 7 innings, most in a pitching appearance since joining the Dodgers. But his 7th career loss against Houston is most against any big league opponent. Of course, he wasn't in the lineup as a hitter for this one. He has, though, been struggling at the plate recently. ESPN insider Jeff Passan.
6: It's very interesting that the year that Ohtani ramps up to full-time pitching again, the offense regresses. The one season in recent years that Ohtani didn't win MVP was the season where he threw the most innings, I believe 162. And to me, it's a worthwhile trade. Dodgers have plenty of offense, or they're going to have plenty of offense. And I suppose you could argue the Dodgers have plenty of pitching. They're going to have plenty of pitching too, but I just like seeing the fullest form of Ohtani. And that to me is the guy who, when he came over, a lot of the evaluators I was talking with thought that he should just stick with pitching because he's an incredible pitcher. And, well, it turns out that they were wrong. But well, he does have a 0.60 ERA this season, and that is incredibly impressive.
3: Went up on Tuesday, giving up the 2 runs in the 2-1 loss to the Astros. Cubs and Reds went 10 innings. In Chicago.
7: 1-0 pitch from Maul to Bush. Bushy with a chopper up the middle. It comes through into center field. Dansby's going to score. The Cubs are going to walk off the Reds 2 nights in a row. De La Cruz plays this ball off to the side to get by him. That was amazing. I thought he would try to block the ball. He did not. It gets by him, and Dansby scores easily, and the Cubs walk him off 2 days in a row. Michael Bush ties the game and then wins the game here in the 10th inning.
3: Cubs Radio Network, it's a 3-2 final for Chicago. 7th consecutive victory for the Cubs, longest active win streak in baseball. 13th straight home win, extending their longest home win streak since winning 14 straight at Wrigley in 2008. And as you heard, 2nd straight walk-off win. First time they've won consecutive games on a walk-off since 2021, exactly 5 years ago. Michael Bush, the game-tying solo home run in the 8th inning and the walk-off single in the 10th, handing Cincinnati a 5th. Consecutive loss. Phillies made a change in leadership early in the season. They've been on a surge since.
8: First pitch from Ferguson, hit high and deep. Right field on its way. That one is gone. And Bryson Stott off the facing of the second deck greets Ferguson with a 2-run home run, and the Phillies breaking it wide open. It's a 6-0 lead.
9: Ready to go. 3-2. Blasted high and deep. Center field. Geloff drifting to the wall. He leaps. Oh, and he could not come up with it. I don't think. He's down on the track, and it is gone into the bushes. It is a home run. Turner was standing at second. Harper was standing at first. What an effort by Geloff.
3: Bryce Harper with two in the game, nine on the season. He goes 3-for-4. 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Phillies a 9-1 win over the Athletics. Phillies have won 7 of their 8 games since firing manager Rob Thompson on April 28th. The team allowing a .228 batting average and under 2.5 runs per game during this 8-game stretch, of which they have won 7. In the win over the Athletics, 14 hits, second most in a game this season. Another team that made a managerial change, the Red Sox. They faced the Tigers on Tuesday.
10: 0-2 to Durbin. He swings and he lines it through the left side. That's another hit. Green picks it up. They sense it on. The throw is one hop. It's cut off. It's 3 straight RBI hits off Fromber. And it's another Red Sox run. 6-2 in the third. Wilson Contreras swinging a drive. Deep to left. This is gone. Over the wall, over the bullpens, and 15 rows deep in left center. He goes moonshot to make it 9-2 Sox in the fourth. Pitch is swung on. That's line down the left field line. It is out of here again. Inside the pole and right for Willier Abreu. They go back to back. They keep pouring it on Valdez. A 10 spot in 4 innings.
3: WEEI with the calls. Red Sox a 10-3 win over the Tigers. Framber Valdez, career high 10 runs allowed. Most by a Tigers pitcher since Elvin Rodriguez in 2022. Turnover's an issue. That's next. 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
8: Avs score five more goals. They take the first two at home from the Wild. Shohei Ohtani giving up just two runs over seven innings, but the Dodgers take a loss. Pistons take their opener from the Cavs, while the Thunder win game one over the Lakers.
9: 20.5 to play, the shot clock's off, and the Thunder will

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1: Points for Chet Holmgren. Shai Gilgeous-Alexander had 18. He spoke with NBC Sports.
2: Shai, we see how hype you always get for your teammates. What about their performances did you like most tonight?
3: Yeah, they stuck with it. We're a little choppy, a little rusty tonight offensively. We just stuck with it, made plays. They're obviously sending a lot of bodies at me. Those guys stepped into the plays confidently, and that's all you can ask for.
2: Now to your defense. It's always a headline. Why is it so disruptive? It looks so annoying out there.
3: Yeah, we just try to make people play outside their comfort zone. It's as simple as that. Whatever guys like to do, we like to take away from them. LeBron got going early tonight. We didn't do a good job of that to come out the gate. We got to clean that up for game two.
2: And lastly, hear me out on this one. I know you say that you have all the answers. How much did you have to think during the test tonight?
3: Tonight was very simple. Multiple bodies, that means multiple people are open. And trust my teammates from there.
1: Shai Gilgeous-Alexander and the Thunder getting the win in game one, holding the Lakers to 90 points, LA's fewest in a playoff game since 2021. Thunder, the first defending champ to start the playoffs 5-0 since 2017. The Cavs did it that year. As for Thunder head coach Mark Daigneault,
4: I thought we settled in defensively. We had some, kind of game plan type breakdowns early. I thought we tightened that up and got a feel for how they were trying to attack us in the second half, which was helpful. And then offensively, I didn't think it was our best night. I thought our shot making kind of bailed us out. We shot a high percentage, but it wasn't our cleanest floor game. They junked the game up. Credit them. Like, they threw some curveballs, and it just seemed to throw us off kilter. Nothing we haven't seen, but they were moving it pretty quickly in terms of scheme to scheme. So we just have to calibrate that quicker, attack it cleaner. But, series doesn't end at game one. You got to get better game over game, and that's our challenge. That's their challenge. I thought collectively, like I just said, we could have been better. It obviously wasn't clean. If it was a little clunky, that could have been how quickly they changed the scheme. I thought we were, a little fast to begin the game anyways. That might have just been the layoff. We just haven't played a game in 8 days. So that's some of it. But I told the team, and I feel this way, you can't be greedy with a playoff win. And that was not a perfect game. There's a lot of playoff games that are not perfect. The other team's trying their best to squeeze you and make you very uncomfortable. And so we won an imperfect game tonight, and that's a good thing.
1: And they win it by 18, holding the Lakers to 90 points. Lakers' sixth consecutive loss against the number one seed. Lakers losing four straight series when they drop game number one. And as for the difference in game one of this series, Lakers coach J.J. Redick.
5: I don't think there was a turning point. I think it was a general theme throughout the night. When we made game plan mistakes, they hurt us. I thought the Houston game five was the most game plan mistakes we made in a playoff game so far. We obviously lost that game. You're playing the world champs. Your margin for error in terms of mistakes is not that high. You can make mistakes. Basketball's a game full of mistakes. There's just too many tonight. We got to clean that up. But, there were some good things. We won expected score. Held Shai under 20. He ended up with 7 turnovers. The guys played hard. We just got to do a better job with execution. It comes down to just the attention to detail on that. And I know we'll clean things up and be better.
6: AR obviously didn't have his typical kind of a night. Is this just refining his rhythm after being out for a month? Or what kind of do you make of that?
5: Yeah, he didn't play well, but he's going to bounce back. He's a great player.
1: J.J. Redick and the Lakers dropping game one in Oklahoma City. Thunder taking the initial game of that series. SportsCenter all night. ESPN Radio. As for the East,
7: 12 seconds, now 11, now 10 seconds. Harden launches a three, top of the key, off the heel, rebound to Cade, 5 seconds left, ahead to Assar. Jimmy Bickerstaff says, don't shoot it.
8: I would have.
7: Just win it. And 18-8 close for the Pistons after the Cleveland Cavaliers had tied the score at 93 with 5:28 to go in the game.
1: That's how it sounded on 97.1 The Ticket as the Pistons close out the Cavs in game one, winning down the stretch 18-8 in the final 5.5 minutes to win by 10 and take the series opener at home. Cleveland mired by 20 turnovers in total. Coach Kenny Atkinson.
9: Got to look at it. I always look at it like it's a team thing. It always kind of starts with our spacing. I think screening is another thing. They got elite defenders. We have to get them off our ball handlers. If they were stuck like

0: glue to our ball handlers. So got to do a better job there. And then we got to win our spot too. They're taking off. They took us off our spot, especially in the first half, you know, kind of riding off catches. And I think at the end of the day, they were the more aggressive team, you know, and that manifests itself in, you know, them turning us over, you know, the rebounding, obviously, and also the free throw disparity, right? You could say, well, you know, I think halftime was 22-8, I think, in free throws. So usually the more aggressive team gets to the free throw line. So they definitely had that advantage.
1: Cavs went to the line 16 times. Detroit went to the line 35 times. Pistons get the win. Cavs snap a streak of 12 straight playoff wins against the Pistons. Had been tied for the longest streak against a single opponent in NBA postseason history. ESPN analyst Trine Ogumike.
2: What they got was finally Cade Cunningham some help. Because I was saying going into the series, we need to give our guy, the star of the Eastern Conference, some icy hot, especially for his back, because he's been carrying his team, especially with winning time. Instead, if you see those possessions, I was so impressed with Jalen Duren. If you look at the box score, it's only 11 points, but he had 12 rebounds, he had 4 assists. But most importantly, during that stretch of like 5-4 minutes left, he got a block on one end, and then Cade dished it to him, and he dunked. And then they got another stop, and then he got another dump off, and he dunked again. And he played with force. He played with authority. His numbers this postseason may not jump off the screen, but when it came to when it mattered most, his defense showed up. But he was not alone. You think about Duncan Robinson, who knocked down 5 threes, had 19 points. And also Tobias Harris, who they affectionately called Unk. Now, what's funny to me is Tobias Harris, he's actually had 6 straight games, I believe, of 20-plus points, which is impressive. But they call him Unk because he's the OG. He's the vet. He's the calming and consistent presence. If he's Unk, then I guess I'm auntie, because we were both a part of the McDonald's All-American, the same class for the same year. And so I've embraced my age, and finally they got a variety of contributions, and it showed up when it mattered most for the Detroit Pistons.
3: That Cleveland front line, Mobley and Allen, I'm big fans of theirs, and I thought they might have a head-to-head advantage, and maybe they will over time. They didn't tonight. What did you notice in the front court matchup between Detroit and Cleveland in game one?
2: What's fascinating to me is that what we saw in the first round series when it comes to the Cleveland Cavaliers and their losses going in extended series, it's because whenever James Harden or even Donovan Mitchell, that backcourt turns over the ball, it just creates a horrible circumstance for Evan Mobley and Jarrett Allen. As much as we want to say that Evan Mobley is a creator, the best optics for him is being a recipient of those short roll passes, a recipient of just pick and rolls and pick and pop situations. And Jarrett Allen is a perfect example of that. When James Harden is turning the ball over, he had 7 turnovers in this game, he's not going to get a look. And that's why we saw in the first round series, those two combined for, I think, 11 points on nights where they had high levels of turnovers. Again, 19 turnovers for the Cleveland Cavaliers. That means that their big players are just not in rhythm. And so James has to take care of the ball. The Cleveland Cavaliers have to do better taking care of the ball. And hopefully that allows them to unlock the most important players to their success.
1: Pistons taking game one of the series by 10 over the Cavs. Game two coming up on Thursday. We'll have it for you here on ESPN Radio. Right now, SportsCenter all night, ESPN Radio.
4: Edwards splits through the defense, blocked by Wembanyama. A new playoff record, 11. Castle leaking out to Fox, lays it up for 2. Timeout, Minnesota.
1: Salatana Money on WOAI in San Antonio. Spurs losing game one at home, but in the loss, Victor Wembanyama. A playoff record, 12 blocks. But was it a playoff record, 12 blocks? Minnesota coach Chris Finch says, perhaps not.
5: When we looked at them, at least 4 of them were goaltending, maybe even a 5th. You know, it's kind of, to me, it's a little alarming that none of them were called. And, you know, here's a generational shot blocker who's 7'6", who goes after everything. And there's like no heightened awareness that these blocks could be, you know, goaltends. I mean, the 3rd possession of the game was a goaltending, and it was a clean, obvious one. So let's just say there were 4. That's 8 points. You know, the value of 8 points in an NBA game is massive. That's also 33% of his blocks were goaltending uncalled. And I mean, that's a huge number.
1: 12 blocks are in the books. Chris Finch says a third of them shouldn't be there. Even Rudy Gobert says he was fouled on one of them, and he and Wembanyama are teammates on the French national team. Game 2, Wednesday night, in San Antonio. Sports Center all night, ESPN Radio. Back to baseball. Yankees and Rangers. Yankees and American League best 25th win.
6: She said, well, we're in the minors and we'd be in hotel rooms. And
7: I was driven deep to right field. McCutcheon back, looking up. See ya. A long home run for Chisholm. And the Yankees lead 4-3.
1: They'd go on to a 7-4 win. Michael Kay calling it on the YES Network. Yankees 25-11, a .694 win percentage. Their record, best in the American League, and a Major League best 15-2 over the past 17 games since April 17th. Royals getting past the Guardians.
8: Pitch. Collins drills it. High in the air. Deep right field. Delauder's to the wall. He's out of room. Isaac Collins sends one to the Royals bullpen. Three in the bottom of the sixth. It's a 3-for-3 game for Isaac Collins.
1: 96-5, the fan. Royals 5-3 over the Guardians. Collins, the 3-for-3 night. The double, home run, and RBI. Scored a couple, had a stolen base. Complete night as the Royals get their fifth consecutive win. Back-to-back multi-homer games for Kansas City. Milestone night. In the Padres-Giants matchup.
9: The 1-0. That's in the air to left center field. Long run, Gilbert. Into the gap. On the move. Not going to get there. One hops up against the wall. Castellanos will score to tie it. Camposano's on his way. The relay is not in time. A two-run double for Song to give him the lead. Throw gets away. He goes to third. And the first big league hit for Sung Moon Song is a big one.
1: 97-3, the fan. Padres go on to double up the Giants. 10-5, Padres scoring 5 in the fourth inning. Tied for the most in an inning this season. Rays score 4 and beat the Blue Jays 4-3. Rays are a Major League best 18-5 since April 10th. 13-1 against American League teams. Rays' 23rd win when trailing entering the eighth inning over the last three seasons. That's the most in baseball over that span. Speaking of 4-3 games, that's what we had between the Angels and the White Sox.
10: Here's the next pitch. This is a ball that's lifted high. It's hit deep out into left field. It is high. It is far. It is gone. Trout hits it out, and the Angels are on the scoreboard. It's now 2-1 Chicago.
1: Little nod to the late John Sterling on the call on Angels Radio AM 830. It wasn't the only offense of the day.
10: Donner well waits the next one. Fetty just gets it off in time. That's hit well down the right field side. That's down near the short wall down that right side, and that ball is going to bounce off the wall. Trout is going to motor home, and he will score, and Donnell with a double. He had a couple of them last night. This one, a double that drives in a run, and the Angels add on. It's 4-2.
1: And they'd win it 4-3, their third win in their last 16 games. Angels with their seventh game with three homers this season, third most in baseball behind the Braves and the Yankees. In Detroit, Tarek Skubal going to be out a couple of months. ESPN's Buster Olney.
11: They're going to have to find a way to find enough starting pitching, sort of grind through this period without him. Here's the good thing for the Tigers and for the Red Sox and for the Orioles. The American League is ridiculously forgiving, or you can use another word, mediocre. You've got the Yankees at the top, clearly the class of the league right now. The Mariners could be pretty good, and then you have a whole lot of teams in the middle. And the Tigers have, you know, other good players like Kevin McGonigal. He's in the conversation for Rookie of the Year. The ground is definitely fertile for them to be able to figure it out. And if you're thinking this is going to affect Tarek Skubal's free agency, yeah, no. He's going to get paid a ton of money when he hits the open market in the fall at the end of this year. I mean, again, this is not considered to be like Tommy John surgery or shoulder injury, which are much more serious than what he's dealing with now.
1: He will be having surgery on his left elbow. Teams probably won't be scared to go after him in free agency. Calling it a career. That's next. SportsCenter All Night continues. It's ESPN Radio.
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6: 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WNBA great Tina Charles announcing her retirement from basketball on Tuesday, making the announcement on social media. Played her collegiate basketball at UConn, was the first overall selection in the WNBA draft in 2010 by the Connecticut Sun. Then she went to the New York Liberty, spent most of her career there. She opted to sit out the 2020 season and then spent the next few seasons on one-year deals, wound up back with the Sun for a farewell season in 2025. ESPN analyst Jhené Ogumike.
7: A legendary legacy. We have to throw roses at her feet because Tina Charles is absolutely a future Hall of Famer and one of the greatest women's basketball has ever seen. She finished her WNBA career number one all time in rebounds, number two under Diana Taurasi in points scored. She was a beast. Honestly, I still don't know how to guard her. I had to go up against her and we are tied together because when she went to New York, that paved the way for me to get drafted number one to the Connecticut Sun. And so we've always had this fondness and this relationship. She actually was my host when I did an official visit in high school at UConn. I've always looked up to her. I've always admired her. One of those greats with right hand, left hand to finish. And lastly, I'll say this. She was instrumental in helping

0: retired players get taken care of in the latest CBA, helping make sure that those who paved the way were seen and respected. And now it's our chance to do the same for her. Congratulations, Tina. So well deserved.
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3: 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Are you not entertained?
2: Number 5.
1: NBA Thunder is now 5-for-5 in the postseason. Another win Tuesday. 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
4: Open, arcs an angle right three-pointer, but short. Loose ball volleyed and grabbed by Mitchell, doubling back, shot clock off Shea. Navigates by LaRavia into traffic, extricates himself, comes out front out of double, beating Mitchell. Right corner, Hartenstein. Corner right, Mitchell strokes a three, knocks it down and gets back down for an and-one. A four-point play coming with 12.3 left in the corner. Mitchell is special.
2: Number 4.
1: Baseball. It's been a minute, but the Orioles get a win for the first time since last week. WBAL.
5: The 2-1. Alley smokes it into left field. That's a base hit. One around third base. The throw from Stowers is coming home. Play at the plate. Safe. Safe. Alley knocks him in. Ward scores. And Baltimore regains the lead. 8-7 Orioles. A pinch hit base hit for Adley Rutschman.
2: Number 3.
1: For the second straight day, the Cubs getting a walk-off win. 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
6: 1-0 pitch from Maul to Bush. Bushy with a chopper up the middle. It goes through into center field. Dansby's going to score. The Cubs are going to walk off the Reds 2 nights in a row. De La Cruz plays this ball off to the side. It got by him. That was amazing. I thought he would try to block the ball. He did not. It gets by him, and Dansby scores easily, and the Cubs walk him off 2 days in a row. Michael Bush ties the game and then wins the game here in the 10th inning.
2: Two.
1: Team with the most wins in baseball? That's the Braves, who took the lead in the ninth inning in Seattle. 680 the Fan.
6: 2-1 pitch. Olsen hits it well. Deep center field to the wall and gone! He hit it deep to center field. Braves take the lead, and he just put a bolt of fear into the fans here in Seattle. 3-2 Braves in the ninth.
1: On the ice, after 9 goals in game 1 of their series with Minnesota, what would the Avs have in store for game 2? Altitude 92.5.
7: Makar, back for Kadri at the half wall. 35 seconds to go in the power play. Landeskog in the corner. Now it's Kadri again all the way through. McKinnon, he scores! The Mac attack is back, Jack! The second power play goal of the game for the Avalanche. Nathan McKinnon has his 59th career goal in the Stanley Cup playoffs.
1: Each team exchanged goals in a 6-second span in the first period. Avs win it 5-2. They take the first two at home. 14 goals, the most they've scored in the first two games of any series in franchise history. ESPN analyst Eric Johnson.
8: I think for me, the biggest thing with Colorado is their speed, right? And it's not just skating fast. Your speed is how you move the puck. And it's what their D do to get the puck to their forwards. They fly through the neutral zone. I mean, it's incredible to see at ice level. It might look fast on TV. It's 10 times quicker down here. When you have Makar, McKinnon, Natchez, these guys, the way that they move the puck and the way that they can skate is on a different level. And they can run you out of the building so quick, especially at home. And when they're leading, they don't lose. They have not lost a game in regulation when leading after two periods all season long, and that was the same case tonight with the 5-2 win over Minnesota in game 2.
9: They've not lost. What have they done, in your estimation, to maintain the edge and the excellence they showed from the start of the year?
8: I think, Scott, the biggest thing for me is they have a short memory, and that's good or bad. You win a big game, doesn't matter, reset, refocus. You lose a game, reset, refocus. And let's not forget, they had a week off after round 1. All these guys had time to rest, recover. You're playing nicked up this time of year. Every single guy is dealing with something. You get a week off, and you're back to square one. You have your health, you have your speed, and they've come out in this round looking like the fresher team. Don't forget, Minnesota had a long battle with Dallas in round 1, and they didn't get any rest at all. Colorado was rested. They look more refreshed, and they're going into St. Paul on Saturday for game 3 with a 2-0 series lead.
1: Avs 6-0 to start the postseason for the second time in franchise history. Avs and Hurricanes both 6-0. Carolina and Philly play game 3 on Thursday. A hot start, but not quite hot enough to keep pace on the road. That's next. SportsCenter All Night continues. It's ESPN Radio.
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13: Oh, shoot that.
12: Three-pointer by LeBron. Good!
13: He hesitated a little bit.
11: Taking the ice in round two for game two.
14: Cadre all the way through. Broken up by Minnesota. Goes right back to Natchez. McKinnon for Natchez. Working the near point. Now it's Gil McCarr, the deep slot. Down low for Nazem Kadri. Wants to center it. Kadri holding.
11: Settling scores and swinging for defenses.
15: And the pitch is lined into the gap in right center field. Wood's not going to catch this one. It's going to bounce between the two outfielders and roll to the wall. Keyshaw scores.
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16: 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Who gets the first pick of the draft?
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17: Everybody watching the ping pong balls on Tuesday. 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NBA action. We know it took the Lakers six games to get past Houston in round one. Thunder, meanwhile, playing just four in that series, and they rested after sweeping Phoenix. Tuesday, OKC hosting the opener of its conference semifinal with LA. LeBron James would be bolting out of the gate in this one.
12: Austin Reeves dribbling. Reeves dribbles left, got it to Marcus Smart. Smart driving, puts up a runner, no good. Rebound tip controlled by LeBron.
13: Oh, shoot that.
12: Three-pointer by LeBron. Good!
13: He hesitated a little bit. LeBron has 8 points already, so he is dialed in offensively.
12: Hachimura dribbles right, gets it to LeBron, who has been excellent. LeBron drives to the rim, powers up, scores again.
13: Yeah, I'm telling you, keep going to it, man. They can't stop LeBron. He's determined to go for 40, looks like.
12: He's got 10 of the Lakers' first 16 points. Timeout, OKC. Jay brings it into the front court. Here he is, head down, driving. He gets hit. No whistle.
13: No whistle.
12: Here's LeBron on a breakaway. Got in front of everybody. Slam dunk.
13: Boy, they're letting contact go tonight, Arlen.
12: And they're letting it go on Shea.
13: Yes,
12: which
13: exactly.
12: Is really rare.
17: 7:10 ESPN LA. Lakers would have 26 points in the first quarter, 12 of them from LeBron James. But LA was still losing after that first quarter by five. And as for the Thunder in the second half,
16: Hartenstein up the left sideline to Joe. Swiped at by LaRavia. Isaiah's got to get out of congestion. Does. Feeding Shea between the rings. Flashing left away from Smart. Down the lane. Leans in. Lays it up in there. Slithering by LaRavia for the deuce. Gilgeous Alexander has 18. OKC by 10 again. 80-70. Shuttling left. Across his body floor to runner that's errant. Loose ball back tapped. Run down by Caruso. Saving the ball from going over and back to McCain. Inside. Hogan found by McCain with a left-hand laser. And Chet thunders down a big two-hand rim rocker. Rocking the Laker world for a 96-77 Thunder lead as Chet's got 22.
17: WWLS 98 won the sports animal. Thunder, a 108-90 win over the Lakers in game one. They take it by 18. Chet Holmgren had 24 points and a dozen rebounds. Second highest scoring game of his postseason career. And it comes in game one after the long layoff following that first round sweep.
3: I mean, we had a long time in between our last game, so you want to try and do your best to prepare for who you're going to be playing next. And once we knew that was the Lakers, we, you know, tried our best to not be surprised by anything. But at the same time, you can't get lost in that and forget about focusing on yourself and improving. And that's what we did in those practices this week. And then, you know, no matter what you expect to happen in the game, you know, you can only carry over, you know, what the game is showing you. You know, they showed us some different looks out there. On both ends of the floor. I feel like we adjusted well when they changed things up. But I feel like we've seen, you know, a good majority of what you can do out there on the basketball court, so I don't think we're, like, surprised by anything.
17: Chet Holmgren, the fourth player in Thunder history with consecutive 20-point, 10-rebound playoff games. Durant, Westbrook, and SGA being the others. Shai Gilgeous-Alexander, 18 points in the Game 1 win, snapping a streak of 13 consecutive playoff games with at least 20 points. The Thunder, plus 87 this season scoring, third best scoring differential by a defending champ in the first five games of a playoff run. They've won them all. ESPN analyst Jhené Ogumike.
8: When you think about the options that the Oklahoma City Thunder have, they are a deep squad, and it's not just the bench, it's the starters. And if you think about it, when starting this postseason, Shai Gilgeous-Alexander was a superhero. He was just consistent, snapped that 20-plus points per game that we saw just with 18. But the cool thing about this Thunder squad is that they can transfer their powers. He transferred his powers to Chet Holmgren, who was sensational. In the first round versus the Phoenix Suns, he averaged around 17 points per game, Chet Holmgren, on 60% or so shooting. He had 18 points in the first half versus Los Angeles and finished obviously with 24. But most importantly, he also had 12 rebounds, and it's on both ends, not only for Shai, but also for Chet. Because as a contesting defender, he limited the Los Angeles Lakers to 1 of 9 shooting. Just this many points, 2 points as a defender. And so when Chet, you know, is exploding, Shai can sort of take a breather. But I do, where you started, I do fear for the Los Angeles Lakers, because now Shai's like, okay, now let me tap in for game two. I do think he's going to be due for to explode once again.
18: I don't know what path exists for this Laker team to compete against the Thunder in this series. And I always say don't overreact. I don't know that I'm overreacting. I think I'm just looking at the teams and the body of work. What do you think?
8: You're not overreacting, Scott. I just think about my Hall of Famer coach at Stanford, Tara Vanderveer. When you're going up against a juggernaut like the Oklahoma City Thunder or any top team, she said sometimes the best thing you can do is have that prayer defense and just pray that they miss. They missed a couple of bunnies. They missed a couple of shots. That should have been a gift for the Los Angeles Lakers. To me, the only thing that can really save them in this series are the 33 points, the NBA leading 33 points on the bench in Luka Doncic. Austin Reeves, important to note, he played, he only had 8 points. He was 3 for 16 from the field. So at least if you're JJ, you can say Austin's not going to shoot that bad again. And maybe we'll be able to get more production from the supporting cast. Like Luke Kennard, going to shoot better. Your shooters are going to do better. But still, you might just have to go back to Old Faithful, literally, and just pray that the Thunder misses. I'm seeing more of a gentleman situation, not a traditional sweep, but possibly a gentleman sweep.
17: Thunder with a sixth straight playoff win dating back to last season. The first defending champ to start the postseason 5-0 since the Cavs did it in 2017. Lakers, meanwhile, sixth consecutive loss against number one seeds. LeBron James had 27 in the defeat. How about where the offensive struggles are coming from for L.A.?
19: Where do you think the offensive issues are coming from right now?
20: Obviously, that's the great defense issues coming from.
19: Yeah.
21: You know, we have a guy that averaged 37 a game.
1: What do you average, 35 this year? 33 and a half?
21: Yeah.
1: I mean, what are you asking?
21: Okay, well, I'm asking, I mean, like, you got...
1: There's the issues right there. We're playing against the number one defensive team in the NBA, as far as the ratings and everything. And when you play against great defense, you have to have guys that can attract multiple defenders on the floor at all times. Even I feel like we had great shots. We got some great shots tonight. We missed them. When you play against the world champions, you having a guy that averages 34, 6 and 8, 8 and 9, whatever the hell, that's special.
17: LeBron James noting that, Luka Doncic still isn't there, and the Lakers suffering. They lose by 18. In game number one, Lakers close as a 15.5-point underdog. They lose by 18. Lakers losing four straight series after dropping game number one. SportsCenter All Night, ESPN Radio in the East. Game one for a pair of teams that just came off seven-game series. Pistons, after surviving their seven-game series with the Magic, hosting the Cavs, who were coming off their seven-game series with Toronto. Fourth quarter, this one was tied at 93 with 5.5 to go.
22: Harden left wing against Duncan Robinson to the baseline. Shot blocked and caught by Jalen Duren. What a defensive play and what a great time to make it. Cade to forecourt. Cade to the lane. Deep to JD for a dunk.
23: This is the JD we're used to seeing, George.
22: Cade against Bruce on the right wing. Cade to the basket. Jumps it off for JD. Another jam.
23: Yes, baby.
22: And that combination has been so good for so long for the Pistons all season long. Pays off again.
17: George Blaha calling it 97-1 the ticket. Pistons would outscore Cleveland 18-8 down the stretch.
22: 12 seconds. Now 11. Now 10 seconds. Harden launches a three. Top of the key. Off the heel. Rebound to Cade. 5 seconds left. Ahead to Assar. Jimmy Bickerstaff says, don't shoot it.
23: I would have.
22: Just win it. And 18-8 close for the Pistons after the Cleveland Cavaliers had tied the score at 93 with 5:28 to go in the game.
17: So the Pistons win it by 10. 111-101. They dropped the opener in the first round against Orlando. So this is the first time that Detroit's been leading a playoff series since 2008. That was the Eastern Conference semis against Orlando. Cade Cunningham, 23 points, 3 rebounds, 7 assists, and a chat with Peacock NBC.
24: All right, Cade, even when the Cavs were gaining momentum, you guys never faltered. How did everybody contribute to put this game one win away?
25: Yeah, it was a great team win. A lot of effort from everybody. It took a lot of grit from us. Defending the ball, rebounding the ball. They're a tough team, so we know it's going to be a battle coming in. It's a great team win for us.
24: JB said before the game that the confidence within you guys comes from your defense. How confident are you feeling on that end of the floor?
25: Yeah, feel great. We have a great system in place. Just play to your strength, but just give effort, put it all out there, and you got somebody behind you that'll come in for you whenever you're tired. So we got a great coach going. It's one win, and we got to come back and do it again.
24: It's a best of seven series, but do you feel like this game really can set the tone for how this series will go?
25: Yeah, it's supposed to. At home, you got to take home court. We didn't do that last series, so we know it's important this series. They're a tough team. They want to come in and steal one. So we had a business tonight. We got to do it again day after tomorrow.
17: Cunningham, fourth player in NBA history with 400 points and 100 assists through his first 14 career playoff games. Pistons, 27-35 free throws compared to the Cavaliers, 15-16. Detroit going to the line much more often. Earlier on ESPN Radio, Myron Metcalf and Matt Fontana.
26: I just thought there was a physicality difference. Pistons out-rebounded them. And it was more about the runs, too. There were moments in this game where it was tied. At one point, the game was tied at 93. Pistons made their next three shots. Cavs kept turning the basketball over. They couldn't help themselves. And Cade didn't have a spectacular game by any stretch of the imagination. He had 23 points. But there was just moments that he's elevated and took that team on his shoulders.
27: Yeah, I mean, but let's point out the real problem. James Harden trying to carry that team looked like the playoff James Harden that everybody feared would show up. And that's at the end of the day what happened. I don't see how the Cavs can be in the rhythm if James Harden's going to play that way. Like if he's going to assume that he has to be the guy, he's going to hunt for fouls and do the things that haven't been successful for him in the past, certainly not successful tonight. I don't know how the Cavs can get into a rhythm. It's not his team, if I'm not mistaken, Matt. It's Donovan Mitchell's team. And tonight it looked like there was almost a power struggle between those two guys.
0: Donovan Mitchell, 23 points in the loss. James Harden had 22, made 6 of his 15 shots, had 8 rebounds, 7 assists, 7 turnovers. His 29th career playoff game where he's had more turnovers than made field goals. 7 turnovers, 6 made shots.
2: Do you think these turnovers are something that are correctable?
25: Yep, 1,000,000%.
2: What do you think?
25: Some of them are, you know, like Don just said, you know, you look within first and you look at my turnovers, and a lot of them were just on me and nothing they did. So, you know, which led to you know, I don't even know how many transition points they have, but it was way too many. And I mean, if I had to put my print on one thing on the game, that's the game right there. I mean, how many points they had in transition? How far turnovers?
4: 20. 31.
25: That's the game. Like, it's nothing else. Like we talked about last year, you get a shot on glass, even half of that, and it's a different ball game. So, you know, for me, I got to be better, and I will be better turning the basketball over, you know, from turning the basketball over and getting shots up. And then it gives our defense a chance to get back and get set. I think we did it. Other than that, we, you know, played a pretty solid game.
0: Cavs dropping the series opener by 10. They are 3-11 in playoff series when they lose game 1 by double digits. Game 2 coming up on Thursday. We'll have it for you. The NBA playoffs are on ESPN Radio and the ESPN app presented by Gusto. Our coverage begins at 6:30 Eastern on Thursday. SportsCenter all night, ESPN Radio. Hockey, some playing, some looking to the draft. Maple Leafs winning the draft lottery Tuesday, so they get the opportunity to draft Penn State phenom Gavin McKenna. He's expected to go first overall. Toronto had an 8.5% chance of winning the top pick. Fifth best lottery odds. They finished last in the Atlantic Division. Missed the playoffs for the first time in a decade. Should they make the selection on June 26th at the draft in Buffalo, it'll be the third time Toronto has drafted first overall. They selected Wendell Clark in 1985 and Austin Matthews in 2016. That was also a draft held in Buffalo. San Jose Sharks winning the second overall pick, beating the odds after having just a 5% chance of doing so. On the ice on Tuesday, after Sunday proved to be an offensive explosion for game 1 between the series between the Avs and the Wild, 15 combined goals, 9 for Colorado. We saw game 2 in Denver.
14: Up top for Cale Makar, Natchez, McKinnon slides it in front. Ryan has gone, scored!
5: Picasso, an absolute beautiful passing display of perfection.
14: Makar, back for Kadri at the half wall. 35 seconds to go in the power play. Landeskog in the corner. Now it's Kadri again all the way through. McKinnon, he scores!
5: The Mac attack is back, Jack! The second power play goal of the game for the Avalanche. Nathan McKinnon has his 59th career goal in the Stanley Cup playoffs.
0: Good night for that line. Altitude 92.5. Avs a 5-2 win over the Wild. They take the first two games of the series. They are 6-0 to start the postseason. Second time they've done that in franchise history. Decent night on the mound, but that's next. SportsCenter All Night continues. It's ESPN Radio.
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9: 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On the diamond, Astros, Dodgers, Shohei Ohtani getting the

0: start, and you don't often see this.
1: Here's the 0-1. And that's hit down the left field line toward the foul pole. Is that have enough? It does! Shoemake goes yard. It's 2-0.
0: Shohei Ohtani giving up a couple of runs. Doesn't often happen, but those were the only runs the Astros would need. Ohtani did go 7 innings and was still impressive.
2: 0-2 pitch. Swung out and missed strike 3. Ohtani says thanks for coming. That's strikeout number 8. And they got him on 3 pitches.
0: That's how it sounded on AM 570 LA Sports after KBME with the home run as the Astros get the 2-1 win over the Dodgers. Their 7th win in their last 9 against LA. Ohtani takes the loss. He's now 2-2. 7 innings, gave up a couple of earned runs on 4 hits. The 8 strikeouts is 7 innings, most in a pitching appearance since joining the Dodgers. But his 7th career loss against Houston is most against any big league opponent. Of course, he wasn't in the lineup as a hitter for this one. He has, though, been struggling at the plate recently. ESPN insider Jeff Passan.
3: It's very interesting that the year that Ohtani ramps up to full-time pitching again, the offense regresses. The one season in recent years that Ohtani didn't win MVP was the season where he threw the most innings, I believe 162. And to me, it's a worthwhile trade. Dodgers have plenty of offense, but they're going to have plenty of offense. And I suppose you could argue the Dodgers have plenty of pitching. They're going to have plenty of pitching too. But I just like seeing the fullest form of Ohtani. And that to me is the guy who, when he came over, a lot of the evaluators I was talking with thought that he should just stick with pitching because he's an incredible pitcher. And, well, it turns out that they were wrong. But well, he does have a 0.60 ERA this season. And that is incredibly impressive.
0: Went up on Tuesday, giving up the 2 runs in the 2-1 loss to the Astros. Cubs and Reds went 10 innings in Chicago.
4: 1-0 pitch from Maul to Bush. Bushy with a chopper up the middle. It goes through into center field. Dansby's going to score. The Cubs are going to walk off the Reds 2 nights in a row. De La Cruz plays this ball off to the side to get by him. That was amazing. I thought he would try to block the ball. He did not. It gets by him, and Dansby scores easily, and the Cubs walk him off 2 days in a row. Michael Bush ties the game and then wins the game here in the 10th inning.
0: Cubs Radio Network, it's a 3-2 final for Chicago. 7th consecutive victory for the Cubs, longest active win streak in baseball. 13th straight home win, extending their longest home win streak since winning 14 straight at Wrigley in 2008. And as you heard, 2nd straight walk-off win. First time they've won consecutive games on a walk-off since 2021, exactly 5 years ago. Michael Bush, the game-tying solo home run in the 8th inning and the walk-off single in the 10th, handing Cincinnati a 5th consecutive loss. Phillies made a change in leadership early in the season. They've been on a surge since.
5: First pitch from Ferguson, hit high and deep. Right field on its way. That one is gone. And Bryson Stott off the facing of the second deck greets Ferguson with a 2-run home run, and the Phillies breaking it wide open. It's a 6-0 lead.
6: Ready to go. 3-2. Blasted high and deep. Center field. Geloff drifting to the wall. He leaps. Oh, and he could not come up with it. I don't think. He's down on the track, and it is gone into the bushes. It is a home run. Turner was standing at second. Harper was standing at first. What an effort by Geloff.
0: Bryce Harper with 2 in the game, 9 on the season. He goes 3-for-4. 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Phillies a 9-1 win over the Athletics. Phillies have won 7 of their 8 games since firing manager Rob Thompson on April 28th. The team allowing a .228 batting average and under 2.5 runs per game during this 8-game stretch, of which they have won 7. In the win over the Athletics, 14 hits, second most in a game this season. Another team that made a managerial change, the Red Sox. They faced the Tigers on Tuesday.
7: 0-2 to Durbin. He swings and he lines it through the left side. That's another hit. Green picks it up. They sense it on. The throw is one hop. It's cut off. It's 3 straight RBI hits off Fromber. And it's another Red Sox run. 6-2 in the third. Wilson Contreras swinging a drive. Deep to left. This is good. gone. Over the wall, over the bullpens, and 15 rows deep in left center. He goes moonshot to make it 9-2 Sox in the fourth. Pitch is swung on. That's line down the left field line. It is out of here again. Inside the pole and right for Willier Abreu. They go back to back. They keep pouring it on Valdez. A 10 spot in four innings.
0: WEEI with the calls. Red Sox a 10-3 win over the Tigers. Framber Valdez, career high 10 runs allowed, most by a Tigers pitcher since Elvin Rodriguez in 2022. Turnover's an issue. That's next. 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
6: Avs score five more goals. They take the first two at home from the Wild. Shohei Ohtani giving up just two runs over seven innings, but the Dodgers take a loss. Pistons take their opener from the Cavs while the Thunder win game one over the Lakers.
7: 20.5 to play, the shot clock's off, and the Thunder will dribble it out and into a game one win in the Western Conference semifinal against the Lakers, and they do it in fine, extended, methodical fashion. As the night wore on, they wore the Lakers down and hold LA to 90 points in the opener, flexing defensive muscle and timely shooting. A Chet Holmgren double-double of 24 points and a dozen rebounds helped the Thunder to a game one 108-90 rout of the Lakers. Game two coming up on Thursday at 8:30.
6: WWLS 98.1, the sports animal, an 18-point win for the Thunder, 24 points for Chet Holmgren. Shai Gilgeous-Alexander had 18. He spoke with NBC Sports.
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1: Yeah, we just try to make people play outside their comfort zone. It's as simple as that. Whatever guys like to do, we like to take away from them. LeBron got going early tonight. We didn't do a good job of that to come out the gate. We got to clean that up for game two.
2: And lastly, hear me out on this one. I know you say that you have all the answers. How much did you have to think during the test tonight?
1: Tonight was very simple. Multiple bodies, that means multiple people are open. And trust my teammates from there.
3: Shai Gilgeous-Alexander and the Thunder getting the win in game one, holding the Lakers to 90 points, LA's fewest in a playoff game since 2021. Thunder, the first defending champ to start the playoffs 5-0 since 2017. The Cavs did it that year. As for Thunder head coach Mark Daigneault,
4: you know, I thought we settled in defensively. We had some, you know, kind of game plan type breakdowns early. I thought we tightened that up and got a feel for how they were trying to attack us in the second half, which was helpful. And then offensively, I didn't think it was our best night. I thought our shot making kind of bailed us out. We each had a high percentage, but it wasn't our cleanest floor game. They junked the game up. Credit them. Like, they threw some curveballs, and it just seemed to throw us off kilter. Nothing we haven't seen, but they were moving it pretty quickly in terms of scheme to scheme. So we just have to calibrate that quicker, attack it cleaner. But, you know, series doesn't end at game one. You got to get better game over game, and that's our challenge. That's their challenge. I thought collectively, like I just said, we could have been better. It obviously wasn't clean. It was a little clunky. That could have been how quickly they changed the scheme. I thought we were, like, a little fast to begin the game anyways. That might have just been the layoff. We just haven't played a game in 8 days. So that's some of it. But I told the team, and I feel this way, like, you can't be greedy with a playoff win. You know, and that was not a perfect game. There's a lot of playoff games that are not perfect. The other team's trying their best to squeeze you and make you very uncomfortable. And so we won an imperfect game tonight, and that's a good thing.
3: And they win it by 18, holding the Lakers to 90 points. Lakers' sixth consecutive loss against the number one seed. Lakers losing four straight series when they drop game number one. And as for the difference in game one of this series, Lakers coach J.J. Redick.
5: I don't think there was a turning point. I think it was a general theme throughout the night. When we made game plan mistakes, they hurt us. I thought the Houston game five was the most game plan mistakes we made in a playoff game so far. We obviously lost that game. You're playing the world champs. Your margin for error in terms of mistakes is not that high. You can make mistakes. Basketball's a game full of mistakes. There's just too many tonight. We got to clean that up. But, you know, there were some good things. We won expected score. You know, held Shai under 20. He ended up with 7 turnovers. The guys played hard. We just got to do a better job with execution. It comes down to just the attention to detail on that. And I know we'll clean things up and be better.
6: AR obviously didn't have his typical kind of a night. Is this just refining his rhythm after being out for a month? Or what kind of do you make of that?
5: Yeah, he didn't play well, but he's going to bounce back. He's a great player.
3: J.J. Redick and the Lakers dropping game one in Oklahoma City. Thunder taking the initial game of that series. SportsCenter all night. ESPN Radio. As for the East,
7: 12 seconds, now 11, now 10 seconds. Harden launches a three, top of the key, off the heel, rebound to Cade, 5 seconds left, ahead to Assar. Jimmy Bickerstaff says, don't shoot it.
8: I would have.
7: Just win it. And 18-8 close for the Pistons after the Cleveland Cavaliers had tied the score at 93 with 5:28 to go in the game.
3: So it sounded on 97.1 The Ticket as the Pistons close out the Cavs in game one, winning down the stretch 18-8 in the final 5.5 minutes to win by 10 and take the series opener at home. Cleveland mired by 20 turnovers in total. Coach Kenny Atkinson.
9: Got to look at it. I always look at it like it's a team thing. It always kind of starts with our spacing. I think screening is another thing. They got elite defenders. We have to get them off our ball handlers. They were stuck like glue to our ball handlers. So got to do a better job there. And then we got to win our spot too. They're taking off. They took us off our spot, especially in the first half, you know, kind of riding off catches. And I think at the end of the day, they were the more aggressive team, you know, and that manifests itself in, you know, them turning us over. You know, the rebounding, obviously, and also the free throw disparity, right? You could say, well, you know, I think halftime was 22-8, I think, in free throws. So usually the more aggressive team.

0: team get to the free throw line. So they definitely had that advantage.
1: Cavs went to the line 16 times. Detroit went to the line 35 times. Pistons get the win. Cavs snap a streak of 12 straight playoff wins against the Pistons. Had been tied for the longest streak against a single opponent in NBA postseason history. ESPN analyst Trinae Ogumike.
2: What they got was finally Cade Cunningham some help. Because I was saying going into the series, we need to give our guy, the star of the Eastern Conference, some icy hot, especially for his back, because he's been carrying his team, especially with winning time. Instead, if you see those possessions, I was so impressed with Jalen Duren. If you look at the box score, it's only 11 points, but he had 12 rebounds. He had 4 assists. But most importantly, during that stretch of like 5-4 minutes left, he got a block on one end, and then Cade dished it to him, and he dunked. And then they got another stop, and then he got another dunk off, and he dunked again. He played with force. He played with authority. His numbers this postseason may not jump off the screen, but when it came to when it mattered most, his defense showed up. But he was not alone. You think about Duncan Robinson, who knocked down 5 threes, had 19 points. And also Tobias Harris, who they affectionately called Unk. Now, what's funny to me is Tobias Harris, he's actually had 6 straight games, I believe, of 20-plus points, which is impressive. But they call him Unk because he's the OG. He's the vet. He's the calming and consistent presence. If he's Unk, then I guess I'm auntie, because we were both a part of the McDonald's All-American, the same class for the same year. And so I've embraced my age, and finally they got a variety of contributions, and it showed up when it mattered most for the Detroit Pistons.
3: That Cleveland front line, Mobley and Allen, I'm big fans of theirs, and I thought they might have a head-to-head advantage, and maybe they will over time. They didn't tonight. What did you notice in the front court matchup between Detroit and Cleveland in game one?
2: What's fascinating to me is that what we saw in the first round series when it comes to the Cleveland Cavaliers and their losses going in extended series, it's because whenever James Harden or even Donovan Mitchell, that backcourt turns over the ball, it just creates a horrible circumstance for Evan Mobley and Jarrett Allen. As much as we want to say that Evan Mobley is a creator, the best optics for him is being a recipient of those short roll passes, a recipient of just pick and rolls and pick and pop situations. And Jarrett Allen is a perfect example of that. When James Harden is turning the ball over, he had 7 turnovers in this game, he's not going to get a look. And that's why we saw in the first round series, those two combined for, I think, 11 points on nights where they had high levels of turnovers. Again, 19 turnovers for the Cleveland Cavaliers. That means that their big players are just not in rhythm. And so James has to take care of the ball. The Cleveland Cavaliers have to do better taking care of the ball. And hopefully that allows them to unlock the most important players to their success.
1: Pistons taking game one of the series by 10 over the Cavs. Game two coming up on Thursday. We'll have it for you here on ESPN Radio. Right now, SportsCenter all night, ESPN Radio.
4: Edwards splits through the defense, blocked by Wembanyama. A new playoff record, 11. Castle leaking out to Fox, lays it up for 2. Timeout, Minnesota.
1: Valentino Monday on WOAI in San Antonio. Spurs losing game one at home, but in the loss, Victor Wembanyama. A playoff record, 12 blocks. But was it a playoff record, 12 blocks? Minnesota coach Chris Finch says, perhaps not.
5: When we looked at them, at least 4 of them were goaltending, maybe even a 5th. You know, it's kind of, to me, it's a little alarming that none of them were called. And, you know, here's a generational shot blocker who's 7'6", who goes after everything. And there's like no heightened awareness that these blocks could be, you know, goaltends. I mean, the third possession of the game was a goaltend, and it was a clean, obvious one. So let's just say there were 4. That's 8 points. You know, the value of 8 points in an NBA game is massive. That's also 33% of his blocks were goaltending uncalled. And I mean, that's a huge number.
1: 12 blocks are in the books. Chris Finch says a third of them shouldn't be there. Even Rudy Gobert says he was fouled on one of them. And he and Wembanyama are teammates on the French national team. Game 2 Wednesday night in San Antonio. SportsCenter all night, ESPN Radio. Back to baseball. Yankees and Rangers. Yankees and American League best 25th win.
6: She said, well, we're in the minors and we'd be in hotel rooms. And
7: I was driven deep to right field. McCutcheon back. Looking up. See ya. A long home run for Chisholm. And the Yankees lead.
1: They'd go on to a 7-4 win. Michael Kay calling it on the YES Network. Yankees 25-11, a .694 win percentage. Their record, best in the American League, and Major League best 15-2 over the past 17 games since April 17th. Royals getting past the Guardians.
8: Pitch. Collins drills it. High in the air. Deep right field. Delauder's to the wall. He's out of room. Isaac Collins sends one to the Royals bullpen. A line drive solo homer. And it's 5-3 in the bottom of the sixth. It's a 3-for-3 game for Isaac Collins.
1: 96-5 the fan. Royals 5-3 over the Guardians. Collins, the 3-for-3 night. The double. Home run and RBI, scored a couple, had a stolen base. Complete night as the Royals get their fifth consecutive win. Back-to-back multi-homer games for Kansas City. Milestone night in the Padres-Giants matchup.
8: The 1-0, that's in the air to left center field. Long run, Gilbert into the gap, on the move, not going to get there. One hops up against the wall. Castellanos will score to tie it. Camposano's on his way. The relay is not in time. A two-run double for Song to give him the lead. Throw gets away. He goes to third, and the first big league hit for Sung Moon Song is a big one.
1: 97-3, the fan. Padres go on to double up the Giants. 10-5, Padres scoring 5 in the fourth inning, tied for the most in an inning this season. Rays score 4 and beat the Blue Jays 4-3. Rays are a Major League best 18-5 since April 10th, 13-1 against American League teams. Rays' 23rd win when trailing entering the eighth inning over the last three seasons. That's the most in baseball over that span. Speaking of 4-3 games, that's what we had between the Angels and the White Sox.
8: Here's the next pitch. This is a ball that's lifted high. It's hit deep out into left field. It is high. It is far. It is gone. Trout hits it out. And the Angels are on the scoreboard. It's now 2-1 Chicago.
1: Little nod to the late John Sterling on the call on Angels Radio AM 830. It wasn't the only offense of the day.
8: Donnerwell waits the next one. Fetty just gets it off in time. That's hit well down the right field side. That's down near the short wall down that right side. And that ball is going to bounce off the wall. Trout is going to motor home, and he will score. And Donnerwell with a double. He had a couple of them last night. This one. A double that drives in a run, and the Angels add on. It's 4-2.
1: And they'd win it 4-3, their third win in their last 16 games. Angels with their seventh game with three homers this season, third most in baseball behind the Braves and the Yankees. In Detroit, Tarek Skubal going to be out a couple of months. ESPN's Buster Olney.
9: They're going to have to find a way to find enough starting pitching to sort of grind through this period without him. Here's the good thing for the Tigers and for the Red Sox and for the Orioles. The American League is ridiculously forgiving, or you can use another word, mediocre. You've got the Yankees at the top, clearly the class of the league right now. The Mariners could be pretty good, and then you have a whole lot of teams in the middle. And the Tigers have, you know, other good players like Kevin McGonigal. He's in the conversation for Rookie of the Year. The ground is definitely fertile for them to be able to figure it out. And if you're thinking this is going to affect Tarek Skubal's free agency, yeah, no. He's going to get paid a ton of money when he hits the open market in the fall at the end of this year. I mean, again, this is not considered to be like Tommy John surgery or shoulder injury, which are much more serious than what he's dealing with now.
1: He will be having surgery on his left elbow. Teams probably won't be scared to go after him in free agency. Calling it a career. That's next. SportsCenter All Night continues. It's ESPN Radio.
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6: 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WNBA great Tina Charles announcing her retirement from basketball on Tuesday, making the announcement on social media. Played her collegiate basketball at UConn, was the first overall selection in the WNBA draft in 2010 by the Connecticut Sun. Then she went to the New York Liberty, spent most of her career there. She opted to sit out the 2020 season and then spent the next few seasons on one-year deals, wound up back with the Sun for a farewell season in 2025. ESPN analyst Janae Ogumike.
7: A legendary legacy. We have to throw roses at her feet because Tina Charles is absolutely a future Hall of Famer and one of the greatest women's basketball has ever seen. She finished her WNBA career number one all time in rebounds, number two under Diana Taurasi in points scored. She was a beast. Honestly, I still don't know how to guard her. I had to go up against her and we are tied together because when she went to New York, that paved the way for me to get drafted number one to the Connecticut Son. And so we've always had this fondness and this relationship. She actually was my host when I did an official visit in high school at UConn. I've always looked up to her. I've always admired her. One of those greats with right hand, left hand can finish. And lastly, I'll say this. She was instrumental in helping retired players get taken care of in the latest CBA, helping make sure that those who paved the way were seen and respected. And now it's our chance to do the same for her. Congratulations, Tina. So well deserved.
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3: NBA Thunder is now 5-for-5 in the postseason. Another win Tuesday. 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
4: Open, arcs an angle right three-pointer, but short. Loose ball volleyed and grabbed by Mitchell, doubling back, shot clock off Shea. Navigates by Laravia into traffic, extricates himself, comes out front out of double, beating Mitchell. Right corner, Hartenstein. Corner right, Mitchell strokes at three, knocks it down and gets knocked down for an and-one. A four-point play coming with 12.3 left in the corner. Mitchell is special.
0: Number four.
3: Baseball. It's been a minute, but the Orioles get a win for the first time since last week. WBAL.
5: The 2-1. Allie smokes it into left field. That's a base hit. One around third base. The throw from Stowers is coming home. Play at the plate. Safe. Safe. Allie knocks him in. Ward scores. And Baltimore regains the lead. 8-7 Orioles. A pinch hit base hit for Adley Rutschman.
0: Number three.
3: For the second straight day, the Cubs getting a walk-off win. Cubs Radio Network.
6: 1-0 pitch from Maul to Bush. Bushy with a chopper up the middle. It goes through the center field. Dansby's going to score. The Cubs are going to walk off the Reds two nights in a row. De La Cruz plays this ball off to the side. It got by him. That was amazing. I thought he would try to block the ball. He did not. It gets by him. And Dansby scores easily. And the Cubs walk him off 2 days in a row. Michael Bush ties the game and then wins the game here in the 10th inning.
0: Two.
3: The team with the most wins in baseball? That's the Braves, who took the lead in the ninth inning in Seattle. 680 the Fan.
7: 2-1 pitch. Olsen hits it well. Deep center field to the wall and gone! He hit it deep to center field. Braves take the lead, and he just put a bolt of fear into the fans here in Seattle. 3-2 Braves in the ninth.
0: Number one.
3: On the ice, after 9 goals in game one of their series with Minnesota, what would the Avs have in store for game two? Altitude 92.5.
4: Makar, back for Kadri at the half wall. 35 seconds to go in the power play. Landeskog in the corner. Now it's Kadri again all the way through. McKinnon, he scores! The Mac attack is back, Jack! The second power play goal of the game for the Avalanche. Nathan McKinnon has his 59th career goal in the Stanley Cup playoffs.
3: Each team exchanged goals in a 6-second span in the first period. Avs win it 5-2. They take the first two at home. 14 goals, the most they've scored in the first two games of any series in franchise history. ESPN analyst Eric Johnson.
8: I think for me, the biggest thing with Colorado is their speed, right? And it's not just skating fast. Your speed is how you move the puck. And it's what their D do to get the puck to their forwards. They fly through the neutral zone. I mean, it's incredible to see at ice level. It might look fast on TV. It's 10 times quicker down here. When you have Makar, McKinnon, Natchez, these guys, the way that they move the puck and the way that they can skate is on a different level. And they can run you out of the building so quick, especially at home. And when they're leading, they don't lose. They have not lost a game in regulation when leading after two periods all season long, and that was the same case tonight with a 5-2 win over Minnesota in game two.
9: They've not lost. What have they done, in your estimation, to maintain the edge and the excellence they showed from the start of the year?
8: I think, Scott, the biggest thing for me is they have a short memory, and that's good or bad. You win a big game, doesn't matter. Reset, refocus. You lose a game, reset, refocus. And let's not forget, they had a week off after round one. All these guys had time to rest, recover. You're playing nicked up this time of year. Every single guy is dealing with something. You get a week off, and you're back to square one. You have your health, you have your speed, and they've come out in this round looking like the fresher team. Don't forget, Minnesota had a long battle with Dallas in round one, and they didn't get any rest at all. Colorado was rested. They look more refreshed, and they're going into St. Paul on Saturday for game three with a 2-0 series lead.
3: Avs 6-0 to start the postseason for the second time in franchise history. Avs and Hurricanes both 6-0. Carolina and Philly play game three on Thursday. A hot start, but not quite hot enough to keep pace on the road. That's next. SportsCenter All Night continues. It's ESPN Radio.
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14: Oh, shoot that.
13: Three-pointer by LeBron. Good!
14: He hesitated a little bit.
12: Taking the ice in round two for game two.
15: Kadri all the way through, broken up by Minnesota, goes right back to Natchez. McKinnon for Natchez, working the near point. Now it's Gil McCarr, the deep slot. Down low for Nazem Kadri, wants to center it. Kadri holding.
12: Settling scores and swinging for defenses.
16: And the pitch is lined into the gap in right center field. Woods not going to catch this one. It's going to bounce between the two outfielders and roll to the wall. Keyshaw scores.
12: Plus, may the odds be in your favor.
17: It comes down to one bouncing ball. Who gets the first pick of the draft?
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18: Everybody watching the ping pong balls on Tuesday. 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NBA action. We know it took the Lakers six games to get past Houston in round one. Thunder, meanwhile, playing just four in that series, and they rested after sweeping Phoenix. Tuesday, OKC hosting the opener of its conference semifinal with L.A. LeBron James would be bolting out of the gate in this one.
13: Austin Reeves dribbling. Reeves dribbles left, got it to Marcus Smart. Smart driving, puts up a runner, no good. Rebound, tip, controlled by LeBron.
6: So shoot that.
13: Three-pointer by LeBron, good!
6: He hesitated a little bit. LeBron has 8 points already, so he is dialed in offensively.
13: Hachimura dribbles right, gets it to LeBron, who has been excellent. LeBron drives to the rim, powers up, scores again.
6: Yeah, I'm telling you, keep going to it, man. They can't stop LeBron. He's determined to go for 40, looks like.
13: He's got 10 of the Lakers' first 16 points. Timeout, OKC. Shea brings it into the front court. Here he is, head down, driving. He gets hit. No whistle.
6: No whistle.
13: Here's LeBron on a breakaway. Got in front of everybody. Slam dunk.
6: Boy, they're letting contact go tonight, Arlen.
13: And they're letting it go on Shea.
6: Yes,
13: which
6: exactly.
13: Is really rare.
18: 7:10 ESPN LA. Lakers would have 26 points in the first quarter, 12 of them from LeBron James. But LA was still losing after that first quarter by 5. And as for the Thunder in the second half,
9: Hartenstein up left sideline to Joe. Swiped at by LaRavia. Isaiah's got to get out of congestion. Does. Feeding Shea between the rings. Slashing left away from Smart. Down the lane. Leans in. Lays it up in there. Slithering by LaRavia for the deuce. Gilgeous Alexander has 18. OKC by 10 again. 80-70. Shuttling left. Across his body floats a runner that's errant. Loose ball back tap. Run down by Caruso. Saving the ball from going over and back to McCain. Inside. Hogan found by McCain with a left-hand laser. And Chet thunders down a big two-hand rim rocker. Rocking the Lakers world for a 96-77 Thunder lead as Chet's got 22.
18: WWLS 98 won the sports animal. Thunder, a 108-90 win over the Lakers in game one. They take it by 18. Chet Holmgren had 24 points and a dozen rebounds. Second highest scoring game of his postseason career. And it comes in game one after the long layoff following that first round sweep.
14: I mean, we had a long time in between our last game, so you want to try and do your best to prepare for who you're going to be playing next. And once we knew that was the Lakers, we, you know, tried our best to not be surprised by anything. But at the same time, you can't get lost in that and forget about focusing on yourself and improving. And that's what we did in those practices this week. And then, you know, no matter what you expect to happen in the game, you know, you can only carry over, you know, what the game is showing you. You know, they showed us some different looks out there. On both ends of the floor. I feel like we adjusted well when they changed things up. But I feel like we've seen, you know, a good majority of what you can do out there on the basketball court. So I don't think we're, like, surprised by anything.
18: Chet Holmgren, the fourth player in Thunder history with consecutive 20-point, 10-rebound playoff games. Durant, Westbrook, and SGA being the others. Shea Gilgeous-Alexander, 18 points in the Game 1 win, snapping a streak of 13 consecutive playoff games with at least 20 points. The Thunder, plus 87 this season scoring, third best scoring differential by a defending champ in the first five games of a playoff run. They've won them all. ESPN analyst Jhené Ogumike.
19: When you think about the options that the Oklahoma City Thunder have, they are a deep squad, and it's not just the bench, it's the starters. And if you think about it, when starting this postseason, Shea Gilgeous-Alexander was a superhero. He was just consistent, snapped that 20-plus points per game that we saw just with 18. But the cool thing about this Thunder squad is that they can transfer their powers. He transferred his powers to Chet Holmgren, who was sensational. In the first round versus the Phoenix Suns, he averaged around 17 points per game, Chet Holmgren, on 60% or so shooting. He had 18 points in the first half versus Los Angeles and finished obviously with 24. But most importantly, he also had 12 rebounds, and it's on both ends, not only for Shea, but also for Chet. Because as a contesting defender, he limited the Los Angeles Lakers to 1 of 9 shooting. Just this many points, 2 points as a defender. And so when Chet, you know, is exploding, Shea can sort of take a breather. But I do, where you started, I do fear for the Los Angeles Lakers, because now Shea's like, okay, now let me tap in for game two. I do think he's going to be due to explode once again.
20: I don't know what path exists for this Laker team to compete against the Thunder in this series. And I always say don't overreact. I don't know that I'm overreacting. I think I'm just looking at the teams and the body of work. What do you think?
19: You're not overreacting, Scott. I just think about my Hall of Famer coach at Stanford, Tara Vanderveer. When you're going up against a juggernaut like the Oklahoma City Thunder or any top team, she said sometimes the best thing you can do is have that prayer defense and just pray that they miss. They missed a couple of bunnies. They missed a couple of shots. That should have been a gift for the Los Angeles Lakers. to me, the only thing that can really save them in this series are the 33 points, the NBA leading 33 points on the bench in Luka Doncic. Austin Reeves, important to note, he played, he only had 8 points. He was 3 for 16 from the field. So at least if you're JJ, you can say Austin's not going to shoot that bad again. And maybe we'll be able to get more production from the supporting cast. Like Luke Kennard, going to shoot better. Your shooters are going to do better. But still, you might just have to go back to Old Faithful, literally, and just pray that the Thunder misses. I'm seeing more of a gentleman situation, not a traditional sweep, but possibly a gentleman sweep.
1: Thunder with a sixth straight playoff win dating back to last season. The first defending champ to start the postseason 5-0 since the Cavs did it in 2017. Lakers, meanwhile, sixth consecutive loss against number one seeds. LeBron James had 27 in the defeat. How about where the offensive struggles are coming from for LA?
21: Where do you think the offensive issues are coming from right now?
22: Obviously, that's the great piece of issues coming from.
21: Yeah.
22: You know, we have a guy that averaged 37 a game. We averaged 35 this year? 33.5?
21: Yeah.
22: I mean, what are you asking?
21: Okay, well, I'm asking, I mean, like, you got...
22: There's the issues right there. We're playing against the number one defensive team in the NBA, as far as the ratings and everything. And when you play against great defense, you have to have guys that can attract multiple defenders on the floor at all times. Even, I feel like we had great shots. We got some great shots tonight. We missed them. You play against the world champions, having a guy that averages 34, 6, and 8, 8, and 9, whatever the hell, that's special.
1: LeBron James noting that, Luka Doncic still isn't there, and the Lakers suffering. They lose by 18 in game number one. Lakers close as a 15.5-point underdog. They lose by 18. Lakers losing four straight series after dropping game number one. SportsCenter All Night, ESPN Radio in the East. Game one for a pair of teams that just came off seven-game series. Pistons, after surviving their seven-game series with the Magic, hosting the Cavs, who were coming off their seven-game series with Toronto. Fourth quarter, this one was tied at 93 with 5.5 to go.
23: Harden left wing against Duncan Robinson to the baseline. Shot blocked and caught by Jalen Duren. What a defensive play and what a great time to make it. Cade to forecourt. Cade to the lane. Deep to JD for a dunk.
24: This is the JD we're used to seeing, George.
23: Cade against Struce on the right wing. Cade to the basket, jumps it off for JD. Another jam!
24: Yes, baby.
23: And that combination has been so good for so long for the Pistons all season long. Pays off again.
1: George Blaha calling a 97-1 the ticket. Pistons would outscore Cleveland 18-8 down the stretch.
23: 12 seconds, now 11, now 10 seconds. Harden launches a three, top of the key, off the heel. Rebound to Cade, 5 seconds left. Ahead to Assar. Jimmy Bickerstaff says, don't shoot it.
24: I would have.
23: Just win it. And 18-8 close for the Pistons after the Cleveland Cavaliers had tied the score at 93 with 5:28 to go in the game.
1: So the Pistons win it by 10, 111-101. They dropped the opener in the first round against Orlando, so this is the first time that Detroit's been leading a playoff series since 2008. That was the Eastern Conference semis against Orlando. Cade Cunningham, 23 points, 3 rebounds, 7 assists, and a chat with Peacock NBC.
25: All right, Cade, even when the Cavs were gaining momentum, you guys never faltered. How did everybody contribute to put this game one win away?
26: Yeah, it was a great team win. A lot of effort from everybody. Took a lot of grit from us. Defending the ball, rebounding the ball. They're a tough team, so we knew it was going to be a battle coming in. It was a great team win for us.
25: JB said before the game that the confidence within you guys comes from your defense. How confident are you feeling on that end of the floor?
26: Yeah, feel great. We have a great system in place, so just play to your strength, but just give effort, put it all out there, and you got somebody behind you that'll come in for you whenever you're tired. So we got a great culture going. It's one win, and we got to come back and do it again.
25: It is a best of seven series, but do you feel like this game really can set the tone for how this series will go?
26: Yeah, it's supposed to. At home, you got to protect home court. We didn't do that last series, so we know it's important this series. They're a tough team. They want to come in and steal one, so we handled business tonight. We got to do it again day after tomorrow.
1: Cunningham, fourth player in NBA history with 400 points and 100 assists through his first 14 career playoff games. Pistons, 27-35 free throws compared to the Cavaliers, 15 of 16. Detroit going to the line much more often. Earlier on ESPN Radio, Myron Metcalf and Matt Fontana.
0: I just thought there was a physicality difference. Pistons out-rebounded them. And it was more about the runs, too. There were moments in this game where it was tied. At one point, the game was tied at 93. Pistons made their next three shots. Cavs kept turning the basketball over. They couldn't help themselves. And Cade didn't have a spectacular game by any stretch of the imagination. He had 23 points. But there was just moments that he's elevated and took that team on his shoulders.
2: Yeah, I mean, but let's point out the real problem. James Harden trying to carry that team looked like the playoff James Harden that everybody feared would show up. And that's at the end of the day what happened. I don't see how the Cavs can be in the rhythm if James Harden's going to play that way. Like if he's going to assume that he has to be the guy, he's going to hunt for fouls and do the things that haven't been successful for him in the past, certainly not successful tonight. I don't know how the Cavs can get into a rhythm. It's not his team, if I'm not mistaken, Matt. It's Donovan Mitchell's team. And tonight it looked like there was almost a power struggle between those two guys.
1: Donovan Mitchell, 23 points in the loss. James Harden had 22, made 6 of his 15 shots, had 8 rebounds, 7 assists, 7 turnovers. His 29th career playoff game where he's had more turnovers than made field goals. 7 turnovers, 6 made shots.
3: Do you think these turnovers are something that are correctable?
26: Yep, 1,000,000%.
3: What do you think?
26: Some of them are, you know, like Don just said, you know, you look within first and you look at my turnovers and a lot of them were just on me and nothing they did. So, you know, which led to you know, I don't even know how many transition points they have, but it was way too many. And I mean, if I had to put my print on one thing on the game, that's the game right there. I mean, how many points they had in transition? 4 turnovers?
4: 20. 31.
26: That's the game. Like, it's nothing else. Like we talked about last year, you get a shot on glass, even half of that, and it's a different ball game. So, you know, for me, I got to be better, and I will be better turning the basketball over, you know, from turning the basketball over and getting shots up. And then it gives our defense a chance to get back and get set. I think we did it. Other than that, we, you know, played a pretty solid game.
1: Cavs dropping the series opener by 10. They are 3-11 in playoff series when they lose game one by double digits. Game two coming up on Thursday. We'll have it for you. The NBA playoffs are on ESPN Radio and the ESPN app presented by Gusto. Our coverage begins at 6:30 Eastern on Thursday. SportsCenter all night, ESPN Radio. Hockey, some playing, some looking to the draft. Maple Leafs winning the draft lottery Tuesday. So they get the opportunity to draft Penn State phenom Gavin McKenna. He's expected to go first overall. Toronto had an 8.5% chance of winning the top pick. Fifth best lottery odds. They finished last in the Atlantic Division. Missed the playoffs for the first time in a decade. Should they make the selection on June 26th at the draft in Buffalo, it'll be the third time Toronto has drafted first overall. They selected Wendell Clark in 1985 and Austin Matthews in 2016. That was also a draft held in Buffalo. San Jose Sharks winning the second overall pick, beating the odds after having just a 5% chance of doing so. On the ice on Tuesday, after Sunday proved to be an offensive explosion for game one between the series between the Avs and the Wild, 15 combined goals, 9 for Colorado. We saw game two in Denver.
5: Up top for Cale Makar, Natchez, McKinnon, slides it in front, Ryan has got score!
23: Picasso, an absolute beautiful passing display of perfection.
5: Makar, back for Kadri at the half wall. 35 seconds to go in the power play. Landeskog in the corner. Now it's Kadri again all the way through. McKinnon, he scores!
23: The Mac attack is back, Jack! The second power play goal of the game for the Avalanche. Nathan McKinnon has his 59th career goal in the Stanley Cup playoffs.
1: Good night for that line. Altitude 92.5. Avs a 5-2 win over the Wild. They take the first two games of the series. They are 6-0 to start the postseason. Second time they've done that in franchise history. Decent night on the mound, but that's next. SportsCenter All Night continues. It's ESPN Radio.
7: 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Jordan Alvarez and the Houston Astros are in Cincinnati to face Ellie De La Cruz and the Reds. 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
1: 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On the diamond, Astros, Dodgers, Shohei Ohtani getting the start, and you don't often see this.
29: Here's the 0-1. And that's hit down the left field line toward the foul pole. Is that having... No, if it does! Shoemake goes yard. It's 2-0.
1: Shohei Ohtani giving up a couple of runs. Doesn't often happen, but those were the only runs the Astros would need. Ohtani did go 7 innings and was still impressive.
30: 0-2 pitch. Swung out and missed strike 3.
6: Ohtani says thanks for coming. That's strikeout number 8. And he got him on 3 pitches.

0: That's how it sounded on AM 570 LA Sports after KBME with the home run as the Astros get the 2-1 win over the Dodgers, their seventh win in their last nine against LA. Ohtani takes the loss. He's now 2-2. Seven innings, gave up a couple of earned runs on four hits. The eight strikeouts is seven innings, most in a pitching appearance since joining the Dodgers. But his seventh career loss against Houston is most against any big league opponent. Of course, he wasn't in the lineup as a hitter for this one. He has, though, been struggling at the plate recently. ESPN insider Jeff Passan.
1: It's very interesting that the year that Ohtani ramps up to full-time pitching again, the offense regresses. The one season in recent years that Ohtani didn't win MVP was the season where he threw the most innings, I believe 162. And to me, it's a worthwhile trip. Dodgers have plenty of offense, or they're going to have plenty of offense. And I suppose you could argue the Dodgers have plenty of pitching. They're going to have plenty of pitching too. But I just like seeing the fullest form of Ohtani. And that to me is the guy who, when he came over, a lot of the evaluators I was talking with thought that he should just stick with pitching because he's an incredible pitcher. And well, it turns out that they were wrong. But well, he does have a 0.60 ERA this season. And that is incredibly impressive.
0: Went up on Tuesday, giving up the two runs in the 2-1 loss to the Astros. Cubs and Reds went 10 innings in Chicago.
2: 1-0 pitch from Maul to Bush. Bushy with a chopper up the middle. It goes through into center field. Dansby's going to score. The Cubs are going to walk off the Reds two nights in a row. De La Cruz plays this ball off to the side to get by him. That was amazing. I thought he would try to block the ball. He did not. It gets by him, and Dansby scores easily, and the Cubs walk him off 2 days in a row. Michael Bush ties the game and then wins the game here in the 10th inning.
0: Cubs Radio Network, it's a 3-2 final for Chicago. Seventh consecutive victory for the Cubs, longest active win streak in baseball. 13th straight home win, extending their longest home win streak since winning 14 straight at Wrigley in 2008. And as you heard, second straight walk-off win. First time they've won consecutive games on a walk-off since 2021, exactly 5 years ago. Michael Bush, the game-tying solo home run in the eighth inning and the walk-off single in the 10th, handing Cincinnati a fifth consecutive loss. Phillies made a change in leadership early in the season. They've been on a surge since.
3: First pitch from Ferguson, hit high and deep. Right field on its way. That one is gone. And Bryson Stott off the facing of the second deck greets Ferguson with a two-run home run. And the Phillies breaking it wide open. It's a 6-0 lead.
4: Ready to go. 3-2. Blasted high and deep. Center field. Geloff drifting to the wall. He leaps. Oh, and he could not come up with it. I don't think. He's down on the track, and it is gone into the bushes. It is a home run. Turner was standing at second. Harper was standing at first. What an effort by Geloff.
0: Bryce Harper with two in the game, nine on the season. He goes 3-for-4. 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Phillies a 9-1 win over the Athletics. Phillies have won seven of their eight games since firing manager Rob Thompson on April 28th. The team allowing a .228 batting average and under 2.5 runs per game during this eight-game stretch, of which they have won seven. In the win over the Athletics, 14 hits, second most in a game this season. Another team that made a managerial change, the Red Sox. They faced the Tigers on Tuesday.
5: 0-2 to Durbin. He swings and he lines it through the left side. That's another hit. Green picks it up. They sense it on. The throw is one hop. It's cut off. It's three straight RBI hits off Fromber. And it's another Red Sox run. 6-2 in the third. Wilson Contreras swinging a drive. Deep to left. This is gone. Over the wall, over the bullpens, and 15 rows deep in left center. He goes moonshot to make it 9-2 Sox in the fourth. Pitch is swung on. That's line down the left field line. It is out of here again. Inside the pole and right for Willier Abreu. They go back to back. They keep pouring it on Valdez. A 10 spot in four
2: innings.
0: WEEI with the calls. Red Sox a 10-3 win over the Tigers. Framber Valdez, career-high 10 runs allowed, most by a Tigers pitcher since Elvin Rodriguez in 2022. Turnover's an issue. That's next. 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
0: Avs score five more goals. They take the first two at home from the Wild. Shohei Ohtani giving up just two runs over seven innings, but the Dodgers take a loss. Pistons take their opener from the Cavs while the Thunder win game one over the Lakers.
16: 20.5 to play. The shot clock's off, and the Thunder will dribble it out and into a game one win in the Western Conference semifinal against the Lakers, and they do it in fine, extended, methodical fashion. As the night wore on, they wore the Lakers Lakers down and hold LA to 90 points in the opener, flexing defensive muscle and timely shooting. A Chet Holmgren double-double at 24 points and a dozen rebounds helped the Thunder to a game one 108-90 rout of the Lakers. Game two coming up on Thursday at 8:30.
0: WWLS 98.1, the sports animal, an 18-point win for the Thunder, 24 points for Chet Holmgren. Shai Gilgeous-Alexander had 18. He spoke with NBC Sports.
17: Shai, we see how hype you always get for your teammates. What about their performances did you like most tonight?
18: Yeah, they stuck with it. We're a little choppy, a little rusty tonight offensively. We just stuck with it, made plays. They're obviously sending a lot of bodies at me. And those guys stepped into the plays confidently, and that's all you can ask for.
17: Now to your defense. It's always a headline. Why is it so disruptive? It looks so annoying out there.
18: Yeah, we just...

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1: Defending champ to start the playoffs 5-0 since 2017. The Cavs did it that year. As for Thunder head coach Mark Daigneault,
2: you know, I thought we settled in defensively. We had some, you know, kind of game plan type breakdowns early. I thought we tightened that up and got a feel for how they were trying to attack us in the second half, which was helpful. And then offensively, I didn't think it was our best night. I thought our shot making kind of bailed us out. We each had a high percentage, but it wasn't our cleanest floor game. They junked the game up. Credit them. Like, they threw some curveballs, and it just seemed to throw us off kilter. Nothing we haven't seen, but they were moving it pretty quickly in terms of scheme to scheme. So we just have to calibrate that quicker, attack it cleaner. But, you know, series doesn't end at game one. You got to get better game over game, and that's our challenge. That's their challenge. I thought collectively, like I just said, we could have been better. It obviously wasn't clean. If it was a little clunky, that could have been how quickly they changed the scheme. I thought we were, like, a little fast to begin the game anyways. That might have just been the layoff. We just haven't played a game in 8 days. So that's some of it. But I told the team, and I feel this way, like, you can't be greedy with a playoff win. You know, and that was not a perfect game. There's a lot of playoff games that are not perfect. The other team's trying their best to squeeze you and make you very uncomfortable. And so we won an imperfect game tonight, and that's a good thing.
1: And they win it by 18, holding the Lakers to 90 points. Lakers' sixth consecutive loss against the number one seed. Lakers losing four straight series when they drop game number one. And as for the difference in game one of this series, Lakers coach J.J. Redick.
3: I don't think there was a turning point. I think it was a general theme throughout the night. When we made game plan mistakes, they hurt us. I thought the Houston game five was the most game plan mistakes we made in a playoff game so far. We obviously lost that game. You're playing the world champs. Your margin for error in terms of mistakes is not that high. You can make mistakes. Basketball's a game full of mistakes. There's just too many tonight. We got to clean that up. But, you know, there were some good things. We won expected score. You know, held Shea under 20. He ended up with 7 turnovers. The guys played hard. We just got to do a better job with execution. It comes down to just the attention to detail on that. And I know we'll clean things up and be better.
4: AR obviously didn't have his typical kind of a night. Is this just refining his rhythm after being out for a month? Or what kind of do you make of that?
3: Yeah, he didn't play well, but he's going to bounce back. He's a great player.
1: J.J. Redick and the Lakers dropping game one in Oklahoma City. Thunder taking the initial game of that series. SportsCenter all night. ESPN Radio. As for the East,
5: 12 seconds, now 11, now 10 seconds. Harden launches a three, top of the key, off the heel, rebound to Cade, 5 seconds left, ahead to Assar. Jimmy Bickerstaff says, don't shoot it.
6: I would have.
5: Just win it. And 18-8 close for the Pistons after the Cleveland Cavaliers had tied the score at 93 with 5:28 to go in the game.
1: So it sounded on 97.1 The Ticket as the Pistons close out the Cavs in game one, winning down the stretch 18-8 in the final 5.5 minutes to win by 10 and take the series opener at home. Cleveland mired by 20 turnovers in total. Coach Kenny Atkinson.
7: Got to look at it. I always look at it like it's a team thing. It always kind of starts with our spacing. I think screening is another thing. They got elite defenders. We have to get them off our ball handlers. They were stuck like glue to our ball handlers. So got to do a better job there. And then we got to win our spot too. They're taking off. They took us off our spot, especially in the first half, you know, kind of riding off catches. And I think at the end of the day, they were the more aggressive team, you know, and that manifests itself in, you know, them turning us over. You know, the rebounding, obviously, and also the free throw disparity, right? You could say, well, you know, I think halftime was 22-8, I think, in free throws. So usually the more aggressive team gets to the free throw line. So they definitely had that advantage.
1: Cavs went to the line 16 times. Detroit went to the line 35 times. Pistons get the win. Cavs snap a streak of 12 straight playoff wins against the Pistons. Had been tied for the longest streak against a single opponent in NBA postseason history. ESPN analyst Trinae Ogumike.
8: What they got was finally Cade Cunningham some help. Because I was saying going into the series, we need to give our guy, the star of the Eastern Conference, some icy hot, especially for his back, because he's been carrying his team, especially with winning time. Instead, if you see those possessions, I was

0: so impressed with Jalen Duren. If you look at the box score, it's only 11 points, but he had 12 rebounds, he had 4 assists. But most importantly, during that stretch of like 5-4 minutes left, he got a block on one end, and then Cade dished it to him, and he dunked. And then they got another stop, and then he got another dump off, and he dunked again. He played with force, he played with authority. His numbers this postseason may not jump off the screen, but when it came to when it mattered most, his defense showed up. But he was not alone. You think about Duncan Robinson, who knocked down 5 threes, had 19 points. And also Tobias Harris, who they affectionately called Unk. Now, what's funny to me is Tobias Harris, he's actually had 6 straight games, I believe, of 20-plus points, which is impressive. But they call him Unk because he's the OG. He's the vet. He's the calming and consistent presence. If he's Unk, then I guess I'm Auntie, because we were both a part of the McDonald's All-American, the same class for the same year. And so I've embraced my age. And finally, they got a variety of contributions, and it showed up when it mattered most for the Detroit Pistons.
1: That Cleveland front line, Mobley and Allen, I'm big fans of theirs, and I thought they might have a head-to-head advantage, and maybe they will over time. They didn't tonight. What did you notice in the front court matchup between Detroit and Cleveland in game one?
0: What's fascinating to me is that what we saw in the first round series when it comes to the Cleveland Cavaliers and their losses going in extended series, it's because whenever James Harden or even Donovan Mitchell, that backcourt turns over the ball, it just creates a horrible circumstance for Evan Mobley and Jarrett Allen. As much as we want to say that Evan Mobley is a creator, the best optics for him is being a recipient of those short roll passes, a recipient of just pick and rolls and pick and pop situations. And Jarrett Allen is a perfect example of that. When James Harden is turning the ball over, he had 7 turnovers in this game, he's not going to get a look. And that's why we saw in the first round series, those two combined for, I think, 11 points on nights where they had high levels of turnovers. Again, 19 turnovers for the Cleveland Cavaliers. That means that their big players are just not in rhythm. And so James has to take care of the ball. The Cleveland Cavaliers have to do better taking care of the ball. And hopefully that allows them to unlock the most important players to their success.
2: Pistons taking game one of the series by 10 over the Cavs. Game two coming up on Thursday. We'll have it for you here on ESPN Radio. Right now, SportsCenter all night, ESPN Radio.
3: Edwards splits through the defense, blocked by Wembanyama. A new playoff record, 11. Castle leaking out to Fox, lays it up for 2. Timeout, Minnesota.
2: Valentino Monday on WOAI in San Antonio. Spurs losing game one at home, but in the loss, Victor Wembanyama. A playoff record, 12 blocks. But was it a playoff record, 12 blocks? Minnesota coach Chris Finch says, perhaps not.
4: When we looked at them, at least 4 of them were goaltending, maybe even a 5th. You know, it's kind of, to me, it's a little alarming that none of them were called. And, you know, here's a generational shot blocker who's 7'6", who goes after everything. And there's like no heightened awareness that these blocks could be, you know, goaltends. I mean, the third possession of the game was a goaltending, and it was a clean, obvious one. So let's just say there were 4. That's 8 points. You know, the value of 8 points in an NBA game is massive. That's also 33% of his blocks were goaltending uncalled. And I mean, that's a huge number.
2: 12 blocks are in the books. Chris Finch says a third of them shouldn't be there. Even Rudy Gobert says he was fouled on one of them. And he and Wembanyama are teammates on the French national team. Game 2 Wednesday night in San Antonio. SportsCenter all night, ESPN Radio. Back to baseball. Yankees and Rangers. Yankees and American League best 25th win.
5: She said, well, we're in the minors and we'd be in hotel rooms. And
6: Howard's driven deep to right field. McCutcheon back. Looking up. See ya. A long home run for Chisholm. And the Yankees lead.
2: They'd go on to a 7-4 win. Michael Kay calling it on the YES Network. Yankees 25-11, a .694 win percentage. Their record, best in the American League, and Major League best 15-2 over the past 17 games since April 17th. Royals getting past the Guardians.
7: Pitch. Collins drills it. High in the air. Deep right field. Delano's to the wall. He's out of room. Isaac Collins sends one to the Royals bullpen. A line drive solo homer. And it's 5-3 in the bottom of the 6th. It's a 3-for-3 game for Isaac Collins.
2: 96-5 the fan. Royals 5-3 over the Guardians. Collins, the 3-for-3 night. the double, home run, and RBI, scored a couple, had a stolen base. Complete night as the Royals get their fifth consecutive win, back-to-back multi-homer games for Kansas City. Milestone night in the Padres-Giants matchup.
8: The 1-0, that's in the air to left center field. Long run, Gilbert into the gap, on the move, not going to get there. One hops up against the wall. Castellanos will score to tie it. Camposano's on his way. The relay is not in time. A two-run double for Song to give him the lead. Throw gets away. He goes to third, and the first big league hit for Sung Moon Song is a big one.
2: 97-3, the fan. Padres go on to double up the Giants. 10-5, Padres scoring five in the fourth inning. Tied for the most in an inning this season. Rays score four and beat the Blue Jays 4-3. Rays are a Major League best 18-5 since April 10th. 13-1 against American League teams. Rays' 23rd win when trailing entering the eighth inning over the last three seasons. That's the most in baseball over that span. Speaking of 4-3 games, that's what we had between the Angels and the White Sox.
9: Here's the next pitch. This is a ball that's lifted high. It's hit deep out into left field. It is high. It is far. It is gone. Trout hits it out, and the Angels are on the scoreboard. It's now 2-1 Chicago.
2: Little nod to the late John Sterling on the call on Angels Radio AM 830. It wasn't the only offense of the day.
9: Donnerwell waits the next one. Fetty just gets it off in time. That's hit well down the right field side. That's down near the short wall down that right side, and that ball is going to bounce off the wall. Trout is going to motor home, and he will score, and Donnerwell with a double. He had a couple of them last night. This one, a double that drives in a run, and the Angels add on. It's 4-2.
2: And they'd win it 4-3, their third win in their last 16 games. Angels with their seventh game with three homers this season, third most in baseball behind the Braves and the Yankees. In Detroit, Tarek Skubal going to be out a couple of months. ESPN's Buster Olney.
10: They're going to have to find a way to find enough starting pitching to sort of grind through this period without him. Here's the good thing for the Tigers and for the Red Sox and for the Orioles. The American League is ridiculously forgiving, or you can use another word, mediocre. You've got the Yankees at the top, clearly the class of the league right now. The Mariners could be pretty good, and then you have a whole lot of teams in the middle. And the Tigers have, you know, other good players like Kevin McGonigal. He's in the conversation for Rookie of the Year. The ground is definitely fertile for them to be able to figure it out. And if you're thinking this is going to affect Tarek Skubal's free agency, yeah, no. He's going to get paid a ton of money when he hits the open market in the fall at the end of this year. I mean, again, this is not considered to be like Tommy John surgery or shoulder injury, which are much more serious than what he's dealing with now.
2: He will be having surgery on his left elbow. Teams probably won't be scared to go after him in free agency. Calling it a career. That's next. SportsCenter All Night continues. It's ESPN Radio.
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1: 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WNBA great Tina Charles announcing her retirement from basketball on Tuesday, making the announcement on social media. Played her collegiate basketball at UConn, was the first overall selection in the WNBA draft in 2010 by the Connecticut Sun. Then she went to the New York Liberty, spent most of her career there. She opted to sit out the 2020 season and then spent the next few seasons on one-year deals, wound up back with the Sun for a farewell season in 2025. ESPN analyst Janae Ogumike.
2: A legendary legacy. We have to throw roses at her feet because Tina Charles is absolutely a future Hall of Famer and one of the greatest women's basketball has ever seen. She finished her WNBA career number one all time in rebounds, number two under Diana Taurasi in points scored. She was a beast. Honestly, I still don't know how to guard her. I had to go up against her and we are tied together because when she went to New York, that paved the way for me to get drafted number one to the Connecticut Sun. And so we've always had this fondness and this relationship. She actually was my host when I did an official visit in high school at UConn. I've always looked up to her. I've always admired her. One of those greats with right hand, left hand can finish. And lastly, I'll say this. She was instrumental in helping retired players get taken care of in the latest CBA, helping make sure that those who paved the way were seen and respected. And now it's our chance to do the same for her. Congratulations, Tina. So well deserved.
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0: Number five.
1: NBA Thunder is now 5-for-5 in the postseason. Another win Tuesday. WWLS 98-1, the sports animal.
4: Open, arcs an angle right three-pointer, but short. Loose ball volleyed and grabbed by Mitchell, doubling back, shot clock off Shea. Navigates by Laravia into traffic, extricates himself, comes out front out of double, feeding Mitchell. Right corner, Hartenstein. Corner right, Mitchell strokes a three, knocks it down, and gets back down for an and-one. A four-point play coming with 12.3 left in the corner. Mitchell is special.
0: Number four.
1: Baseball. It's been a minute, but the Orioles get a win for the first time since last week. WBAL.
5: The 2-1. Alley smokes it into left field. That's a base hit. One around third base. The throw from Stowers is coming home. Play at the plate. Safe. Safe. Alley knocks him in. Ward scores. And Baltimore regains the lead. 8-7 Orioles. A pinch hit base hit for Adley Rutschman.
0: Number three.
1: For the second straight day, the Cubs getting a walk-off win. Cubs Radio Network.
6: 1-0 pitch from Maul to Bush. Bushy with a chopper up the middle. It goes through the center field. Dansby's going to score. The Cubs are going to walk off the red 2 nights in a row. De La Cruz plays this ball off to the side that got by him. That was amazing. I thought he would try to block the ball. He did not. It gets by him, and Dansby scores easily, and the Cubs walk him off 2 days in a row. Michael Bush ties the game and then wins the game here in the 10th inning.
0: Two.
1: Team with the most wins in baseball? That's the Braves, who took the lead in the ninth inning in Seattle. 680 the Fan.
6: 2-1 pitch. Olsen hits it well. Deep center field to the wall and gone! He hit it deep to center field. Braves take the lead, and he just put a bolt of fear into the fans here in Seattle. 3-2 Braves in the ninth.
1: On the ice, after 9 goals in game 1 of their series with Minnesota, what would the Avs have in store for game 2? Altitude 92.5.
4: Makar, back for Kadri at the half wall. 35 seconds to go in the power play. Landeskog in the corner. Now it's Kadri again all the way through. McKinnon, he scores! The Mac attack is back, Jack! The second power play goal of the game for the Avalanche. Nathan McKinnon has his 59th career goal in the Stanley Cup playoffs.
1: Each team exchanged goals in a 6-second span in the first period. Avs win it 5-2. They take the first two at home. 14 goals, the most they've scored in the first two games of any series in franchise history. ESPN analyst Eric Johnson.
7: I think for me, the biggest thing with Colorado is their speed, right? And it's not just skating fast. Your speed is how you move the puck, and it's what their D do to get the puck to their forwards. They fly through the neutral zone. I mean, it's incredible to see at ice level. It might look fast on TV. It's 10 times quicker down here. When you have Makar, McKinnon, Natchez, these guys, the way that they move the puck and the way that they can skate is on a different level. And they can run you out of the building so quick, especially at home. And when they're leading, they don't lose. They have not lost a game in regulation when leading after two periods all season long, and that was the same case tonight with the 5-2 win over Minnesota in game two.
8: They've not lost. What have they done, in your estimation, to maintain the edge and the excellence they showed from the start of the year?
7: I think, Scott, the biggest thing for me is they have a short memory, and that's good or bad. You win a big game, doesn't matter, reset, refocus. You lose a game, reset, refocus. And let's not forget, they had a week off after round one. All these guys had time to rest, recover. You're playing nicked up this time of year. Every single guy is dealing with something. You get a week off, and you're back to square one. You have your health, you have your speed, and they've come out in this round looking like the fresher team. Don't forget, Minnesota had a long battle with Dallas in round one, and they didn't get any rest at all. Colorado was rested. They look more refreshed, and they're going into St. Paul on Saturday for game three with a 2-0 series lead.
1: Avs get the 5-2 win. They are 6-0 to start a postseason for the second time in franchise history. Avs and Hurricanes both 6-0. It is Wednesday, May 6th. Sace DeMaio, birthday of Angel Reese. She was at the Met Gala this week. Unsportsmanlike is next. Evan Michelle joined by Courtney Cronin. I'm Jay Reynolds. Back tomorrow with SportsCenter All Night. It's ESPN Radio.
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19: The Thunder will dribble it out and into a game one win in the Western Conference semifinal against the Lakers.
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21: Although they won the game by 18, it was not an 18-point game, the vast majority of it.
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21: Not going to be easy. 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I suspect that likely is the outcome. The
20: 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That's their challenge.
23: 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Along with Michelle Smallman, Courtney Cronin in for Chris Canty, Evan Cohen with you. Good morning, Smalls. Good morning, Courtney. How are we doing today?
24: Good morning.
25: Good morning. Doing well. How are you, Evan?
23: Fine. Every Tuesday, I am lucky enough to go on ESPN LA and Sedano and Cap as a guest on their show. And I go on and we're talking about the Lakers series. It's the Lakers, of course, the home of the Lakers, 710 ESPN LA. And I'm like, I think Thunder in six. I think the Thunder could maybe, the Lakers could maybe give them a couple of games. And by the end of the conversation with Sedano and Cap and Morales and Bergman and Lindsay and Brunson and everybody there, I'm like, okay, maybe Lakers are not going to take them to six.
25: They convinced you?
23: And I'm like, do the Lakers have no shot? And then you watch this game and they put up 90 points. There's no Luka. Austin Reeves was terrible. And oh, by the way, SGA

0: It wasn't even that great for SGA, and they still won Smalls by 18 points.
1: SGA had a very uncharacteristic performance last night with the turnovers, I believe 7 turnovers, and it didn't matter. It didn't matter for the Oklahoma City Thunder because of what carried them last year. They have so much depth. It doesn't matter that SGA is off when Chet gives you 24 points, 12 rebounds, and 3 block shots. We talked about it yesterday. I did not see a path forward for the LA Lakers to really make it a series with OKC, and they just proved me right last night. I think this one's going to be quick.
2: It feels like that. It also feels so out of character that we're sitting here, Mr. 20 point himself, Shai Gilgeous-Alexander, doesn't really know how to act after he only has 18 points last night. But like you said, Michelle, it's Jared McCann, it's Isaiah Joe, it's Cason Wallace, it's Alex Caruso. What carried them through a finals run last year seems to be the exact same script that they're running with this year. And I don't know if this is going to be more than a 5-game series. Have you shrunk your prediction, Evan? I know you said,
0: Court, I feel like I kind of have to. This is the thing. I don't want to just be influenced by others here, but I'm influenced by watching the game. You mentioned all the bench guys. Somehow they have all bench guys, as we're showing on ESPN2, Jared McCain. I hope Daryl Morey's watching that. I'm just saying. They have all like 6'4 to 6'6 guys. It's not like they have these monster, 7-footers coming off the bench. They just have a bunch of really smart, really athletic, I hate the phrase I'm about to use, two-way players, because that's what you're supposed to do in basketball, is play offense and defense, but that just make really good plays over and over and over again. And then all my LA crew is telling me, you're an idiot for picking the Thunder in 6. It should be less. I guess I kind of have to.
1: So what are you going? Sweep? 5?
0: No, I go 5. But 5. I don't know. How did the Lakers pull this off?
1: They're not going to.
2: Well,
1: I mean, maybe I'm wrong, but I don't see it at all.
0: Barring injury, God forbid.
2: Yeah.
0: Additional injury.
1: Yes.
0: In addition to Jalen Williams.
1: Yes.
0: Who's an all-star, who had 40 points in one game in the NBA Finals last year, who's not playing, and they still won by 18 in a game where Courtney Corona just said, Shai kind of didn't know how to act, only scoring 18 in that game last night.
2: Well, it's like 15 points below like what his playoff average had been and what his regular season average. Like, it's just not normal for him to have a performance like that. But when he doesn't have to be perfect, then I think the rest of the team understands what their role is. Chet Holmgren was phenomenal. It's like their front court had the clear advantage from the jump yesterday, as Michelle and I have pointed out. The depth everywhere on that team is excellent. And even with a lot of mistakes yesterday, the Lakers still made more. That's the thing. Like, you have 4 straight games where they've scored less than 100 points. Defensively, it's not the brand that they had become within the last couple of months. And you're not going to win games going 10 of 30 from the 3-point line. Not against a team that's that deep and has that many ways to beat you.
0: Well, LeBron gave the Lakers maybe an assessment after the game where he was excellent, and he's been excellent, and he had 27 points, 6 assists, 4 rebounds last night for Los Angeles. LeBron post-game, how can the offense improve missing one Luka?
3: That was a guy that averaged 37 a game. What do you average, 35 this year? 33 and a half?
4: Yeah.
3: What are you asking?
4: Okay, well, I'm asking, I mean, like, you got...
3: There's the issues right there. We're playing against the number one defensive team in the NBA, as far as the ratings and everything. And when you play against great defenses, you have to have guys that can attract multiple defenders on the floor at all time. Even I feel like we had great shots. We got some great shots tonight. We missed them. When you play against the world champions, having a guy that averages 34, 6, and 8, and 8, and 9, whatever the hell, that's special. So we have to be better at finding ways to get to the blender, finding ways to get to the paint. You know, we know they're a paint-swarming team, so we have to be better with, get into the paint, not turn the ball over, and then shoot with confidence. But I feel like we got some really good looks. But
0: that is such an interesting version of LeBron that we have not seen much in his 20 plus years in the public eye. That is a mentally free of pressure man at 41 years old who feels like losing this series doesn't really matter on his resume. I've never seen him like that.
1: Because you're saying because of the candor?
0: the candor, the smile, they lost. He kind of comes off like, we got no shot in this series. What are you, crazy? Like, he's the smartest basketball guy on planet Earth. There's no basketball, there's no person on planet Earth that is smarter in terms of basketball than LeBron James. Mm-hmm. So he's sitting there like, Luka's not here. He averages 37 a game or whatever it is. Like, what do you want us to do against them? And almost like, hey, the Lakers already made their decision. This ain't my team. This ain't on me if we lose. This is on all these other people. That was as free mentally as I've heard LeBron in a long time. And I found that clip fascinating. His look, for those on watching on ESPN2, you could see the smile. This was not, I need to be passive aggressive and find a way to code everything to make sure when this, the autopsy of this series is done, it's not my dead body, it's someone else's dead body.
1: Yeah, there. You're right. There was no passive aggressive.
0: Nothing.
1: Which we're used with LeBron. We are used to trying to crack the code. We're used to trying to have to hyper analyze and read the tea leaves.
0: He told us the code.
1: But I think
0: we're not good enough.
1: But also, I think that's indicative of the imbalance that was happening out on the basketball court last night. He's basically like, I'm gonna tell you what I know. Y'all watched. I don't even need to try to sugarcoat this or put it through any kind of passive aggressive coding at all, because I know that you all just watched the same game I participated in, and there's no way for me to spin this.
2: There's a really interesting note. So Dave McMenamin, obviously covering this game, does like a recap file. I read it every morning over at ESPN.com. It gives you like the synopsis of what happened and like some really interesting points here. So this happened during a third quarter timeout, and he said what to watch in game two. So during a third quarter timeout Tuesday, Drake's search and rescue flowed out of the speakers in the PAC Paycom Center. And that's the quote, I didn't come this far just to come this far and not be happy. An audio dub from Kim Kardashian says in a song. And then he points out how like the lyrics kind of accurately described what happened in that moment. JJ Redick calling a timeout right after the Thunder had gone on a 7-0 run. And it shows you the type of caliber opponent you're going up against now is vastly different than a Rockets team that did not have Kevin Durant. And you can concede to that fact, kind of like what you were just pointing out, Evan, that LeBron seemed like, yeah, like, what do you want us to do? Look at this team. Look at us. Look at what we're missing. Let's be realistic about it. But then again, this is LeBron James we're talking about. I can't for a second put out into the ether that this man isn't going to go into cold-blooded killer mode at some point during the series and do everything he can take to win. I can't get there. And I don't think that they've gotten to the second round right now because they figured out what they had to do in the absence of Austin Reeves. He comes back. LeBron's carrying this team in age 41. Can he do it continuously throughout the series? Logic tells us no. But I can't, you know, for me, I hear him in that clip with the one that we played just a minute ago as it's one game. It's one game. Let's not panic. Let's see what happens when Austin Reeves, when Rui Hachimura, when everybody's shooting gets better, because it was bad last night. I feel like you can look at it as that's a sense of concession, but I also feel like it's way too early to be at that wavelength.
0: Yeah. Yeah. Again, we're reading into words and actions. Your read is that my read is for the first time literally in his life, he's not looked at as the best player on his team. So the pressure is not there. The pressure is on someone else. Now, we can take a step back and say, that's ridiculous. This is LeBron James. Of course there's pressure on him. If you're going to compete with Ghost and MJ specifically, you cannot look at any opportunity that you would have in the postseason as pressureless. But I think that the Lakers made a decision, and I think it's the right one, before the season, basically, and not giving him a contract extension to say, we want the other guy to be the face of the franchise long term, not you. And I think for the first time, literally, since he was a little kid, like, now we're talking pre-high school, that he's not considered the best player on his team by everyone around him and by his quote-unquote bosses, which would be coach, general manager, owner, majority governor of the team, whatever it may be. So I think he's freed himself of any kind of pressure of, like, this loss ain't on me. It's on 77, and he ain't playing. So that's your problem, not mine. That's how I took that. That's the most real, honest, like, whatever. Like, they're going to crush us. What do you want me to do? 37 points sitting on the bench.
1: But doesn't that happen with age and with you?
0: I don't know about that.
1: I don't know. And life, a lot of times you come to grips with your circumstances and you're not as reactive to certain things. And maybe he has come to that conclusion because he's at this stage in his career where he's viewing things through a different lens.
0: I think he could be this age and in this round of the postseason and lose by 18 on the road in a game one to the defending champs. And if Anthony Davis was beside him and not Luka, healthy or not, totally different attitude postgame. Mm. My opinion. If Anthony Davis was his co-star, it's LeBron's team. LeBron, the beauty of the Lakers down the stretch is, what did we all say? LeBron's been unbelievable in playing that point forward role as the third option. Well, I don't know that any third option, like Draymond, did Draymond feel as much pressure as Steph? Probably not, right? Pressure, but not as much pressure as Steph. And I know it's LeBron. I don't know. I heard that clip. I saw that clip. And I'm like, wow, that's an interesting version of one LeBron James. Any way you cut it, to answer Courtney's original question, would I go from my pick of six to Smalls' pick of five? Yeah, I think that she's going to be right, and I'm going to be wrong on this. And I know Smalls has been right all week. Why? She's been hanging with the wellness company and the crew from the wellness company, no big deal, all around New York City and the Yankee game, the Knicks game, and hanging with your friends from the wellness company.
1: Yeah, it was great. And I got to tell them how much I am grateful for the fact that I have a medical emergency kit, and you should get one too. 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

0: 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Detroit, 111-101 over the Cavaliers last night. They're up 1-0. They had that game at home. And I thought 93-all was the turning point of this game last night. 93-all after Detroit was up 93-82. We've got the Cavs going on that 9-0 run. And then Jalen Duren, dunk. Jalen Duren, rebound. Jalen Duren, dunk. Evan Mobley, miss. Jalen Duren, dunk. And all of a sudden, it's 99-93 with 3:54 to go. And Detroit, as you heard there, never looked back. So let's tip our caps first to Detroit before we get to the turnover machine in Cleveland, who has been on many teams turning the ball over. But, Courtney, let's start there. Detroit, heck of a performance last night. It almost feels like this may be a little premature, but down 3-1 to Orlando may have been the best thing that ever happened to them.
1: They're justifying themselves as the one seed. They look like it, finally. And they, you know, I agree that what happened in that first series gave them a level of, you know, a dose of reality serum about how they have to play in order to advance in the playoffs. And now they have to play is getting Cade Cunningham some help. That's exactly what happened. Tobias Harris was excellent last night. You mentioned Jalen Duren. He dominated in the paint. Evan Mobley and Jared Allen looked completely overmatched by, or I guess, they look like they were lost, honestly.
0: Courtney, all I could think about, I'm sorry, I don't mean to yell about this, but like, I can't believe my guy, who's my friend for 20 years, our teammate, ESPN Cleveland, Emmett Golden, actually said on the air a year ago, here on ESPN Radio, he would not trade Evan Mobley for Giannis. Are you nuts? Yeah. And Emmett is not nuts. Emmett is as kind and sweethearted and level-headed as could be. And he actually said that out loud.
2: I meant it, huh?
0: What?
1: I mean, the Cavs had the disadvantage on the glass, both offensive and defensive rebound, and they look soft in the paint. I don't know what they expect against a team that's built on physicality like this, and they've made that their MO all season. We're just now seeing it where we didn't see it in the spurts that we thought we might in the first round series as consistently as they need to have it happen. But honestly, this is the Pistons team that we expected from the start, and we got that. Can they maintain this through the series? If Cleveland's relying on James Harden to be their offense and also their Achilles heel, then you probably get that.
2: Shout out to the Pistons. Their first game one win in any round since 2008.
0: Oh, I like what's happening here. Smalls is going full sports talk radio. The thing she hates, lead with negatives. She doesn't like that. She's about to lead with the negative. Go ahead. I can tell.
2: No, no.
0: Go ahead.
2: Shout out to them.
0: But
2: they forced 20 turnovers that led to 31 points, and James Harden committed 7 of them. 7. Last night was James Harden's 181st playoff game. He's committed 633 postseason turnovers in his career. Fifth most since it started tracking in 1977.
1: Can I just say, when you had me do my list yesterday, Nuno, of the top 5 players with the most to gain in these playoffs, and I had a couple people tweet me, well, why didn't you put James Harden on there? You can buck the trend of the no-shows, late in series, the game sevens, all of that. I didn't put him on the air for this reason alone. What Michelle just pointed out, you get offense from him and then you get turnovers. It's like living in this black and white world with James Harden where it's either really good or it's really bad. 43 turnovers in 8 games this postseason. That's who he is. And that's unfortunately to the demise of the Cleveland Cavaliers when they're soft in terms of physicality. Detroit is a physical team. They out-physicaled them last night. You have Donovan Mitchell and James Harden, good, not great, but then something like this offsets everything, and ultimately I think that's what will do them in the series.
0: But wait, there's more. There was a second part of Smalls' setup here. Go ahead.
2: No. As Courtney just said, this is who he is. We talk about the complicated legacy of Kevin Durant yesterday. I don't know what it is about James Harden and this time of year, Evan, but it's like you can set your watch to it. That, to me, is the story.
0: Well, what do you think it is?
2: This is the story. Yes, shout out to the Detroit Pistons. As Courtney said, they're looking like the one seed. Must be really exciting for Jovante and so many Pistons fans that went through the losing, the streak, and all of that, to find this young group be where they are now, it's exciting. But the Cavs, Donovan Mitchell said, this is our best shot. James Harden came here so that we could go and try to win a championship. And yet, in the postseason, it's anything but that with him.
0: So what do you think it is? What if you could just sit here and, I don't know if it's psychoanalyze, X's and O's, whatever, choose your own adventure. Michelle Smallman, what do you think, outside looking in, is wrong with James Harden in the postseason?
2: You think it's something mental? It's just that time of year. Maybe you feel the pressure. You're pressing. I can't diagnose it. He can't diagnose it, or else he would have. You think he wants this to be his legacy? You think he wants to show up like this in the postseason, or not show up in the postseason?
0: No, of course not. I can tell you what I think is really, when I look at his career, MVP, yes. Unbelievable distributor of the basketball relative to getting bigs involved, yes. But, I mean, everybody noticed how bad it was for some of the bigs last night with the Cavs. I mean, you've got, you know, concert goers tweeting in out of Car Radio saying that Jared Allen, 2 points, right? They didn't even have to watch the game to know that. 2 points. I mean, it's ridiculous. And we sat here and credited him like crazy the other day. But, okay, here's what it is with James Harden. Maybe Oklahoma City just had it right all along in big moments. Not for 82 games, but in big moments. Maybe he's just best as the sixth man. I don't mean to say that as an insult. The guy's a first ballot Hall of Famer. The guy's had an unbelievable career. The guy does something that no one else seemingly does anymore, which is play no matter what. He always plays, which I give him all the credit in the world for. But if you're the Cleveland Cavaliers, and we look back at this, and you lose this series, and you don't get over the hump here, and we look back at the move you made, and we sit there and say, you had to get to the conference finals or better, and your big move was trading for someone who is notoriously horrific in the postseason? Like, the Clippers made some sense with that. You know why? They needed someone to get them through the regular season and give it to Kawhi for the postseason. Okay, maybe that makes sense, right? Like, James, you get the 82, he gets the 16. Didn't work that way. But this, all of the turnovers, like Courtney mentioned, like you're giving the stats, and the bigs with Allen, 2 points, three rebounds in 18 minutes. I mean, that was a bad, we talked about the Lakers as a bad showing, Courtney. The Lakers bad showing, I don't know that they can do much more. The Cavs can absolutely do a lot more here.
1: Should James Harden be benched? Like
0: Yeah, Max Strus has been great, and I think Max Strus brings the best out of Jared Allen, actually.
1: I feel like that's a conversation that needs to be had right now in Cleveland, because he's becoming a liability, especially late in games. I mean, there's a moment that he couldn't shake Duncan Robinson and commits a turnover because he falls forward and bounces off of his opponent's foot. Like, this is who he is. We keep trying to square peg, round hole James Harden in the postseason when he's never once proven that he can be reliable at this stage, and especially later on. This is a problem. But I think that Cleveland had to knowingly accept that when they brought him in at the trade deadline, that you've got to find the answer to his issues somewhere else. When the offense is good but not good enough from Donovan Mitchell, when your play from your bigs is good but not good enough against a physical team like the Detroit Pistons, you're going to be in a situation like this where it can be a tie game late, but ultimately you're going to lose because he's going to be what happened. Like, his play is going to be what ultimately does you in late in games.
0: Unbelievable. Unbelievable. Yet again, another game where he had more turnovers than field goals made. 43 turnovers, 8 postseason games this year. He's a turnover machine. I mean, there's no other way around it. Hall of Famer? Yes. All-time great scorer? Yes. Always getting bigs involved, usually not last night? Yes. Made the finals as a sixth man. Made the finals as a sixth man. Just saying. That was a long time ago, obviously. 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In postseason, you finish your career that way. 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Hey, this is Rich Eisen. Coming up on Wednesday, Andrew Whitworth joins us to talk some NFL. UCLA head football coach Bob Chesney stopped by in studio. That's Wednesday's Rich Eisen Show on Disney Plus, the ESPN app, and ESPN Radio.
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7: There's 5 seconds left. Ahead to Harper with three, with two. Champagne for the win. No good. And Minnesota steals game one.
8: We had 7 guys in double figures still with the shooting from the three like that. Victor and De'Aaron were 0-for-12. Got to watch it back, but at the moment I felt like they were all rhythm good shots, and I trusted they'll make shots.
9: We have to be better. We need to figure out before 48 hours what we can do better, and I got no doubt that we will. I trust us.

0: along with Michelle Smallman, Courtney Cronin, and for Chris Canty today. Evan Cohen with you. A quick question, because you heard Mitch Johnson, head coach of the Spurs there. Mm-hmm. Does every NBA coach this time of year have a sore throat? There's not one piece of audio from a coach that we've played outside of J.J. Redick, to be fair, that doesn't sound like he's been screaming like crazy. It's an interesting poll question. Does every NBA coach in May have a sore throat?
1: You know what? Now that you're saying this, a lot of times when you hear coaches talk in the tournament at the collegiate level, sore throat.
0: I mean, JB, we played JB before, Bickerstaff. It sounds like he has a sore throat.
1: It's a compounding effect. I've been screaming for so long during the regular season and playoffs that now I can't speak.
0: So you're looking at 82 regular season games, and now you're looking at, let's call it, 7 to 8 postseason games.
1: Yeah.
0: In some cases.
1: It's also that time of year, you know, allergies.
0: What did you say?
2: Quick turnaround.
0: Quick
2: turnaround. You're playing every other night. I mean, Michelle, if this was in Who Said It and you guessed PJ Carlissimo,
0: you may be right.
2: Could write on any of these.
1: That's
0: yeah.
1: true.
0: Yeah. I'm just saying, and Vegas East, have you guys found that every single audio bite we've played has been a coach with a sore throat so far?
3: So far, yes. And I think there's still some coaches that coach in the NBA for a long time who just have like sore throats all the time.
0: Permanent sore throats.
3: All the time screaming for 20 straight years.
0: Yeah. Wow, just thought about that.
2: Observation.
1: Yeah, because I'm struggling with it today too a little bit.
0: But
3: she's
0: not related to you screaming at NBA players.
1: I don't know.
0: You've just been screaming at NBA. Well, you were at the Knicks game.
1: I was gonna say I was at the Knicks game.
0: Were you screaming at the Sixers the other night?
1: I didn't have to.
3: Hey.
1: Sorry.
4: Terrible.
0: All right.
1: Sorry to noted Sixers fan Pat Costello.
0: That was Cam. All right.
1: No, I know. But I know that obviously Pat didn't care.
0: Yeah, he doesn't care.
3: He was cheering.
0: Yeah, he doesn't care. If they get swept, he doesn't care. It's really interesting.
1: Yeah, it is interesting.
0: All right, anyway, Kendrick Perkins, ESPN NBA analyst, was on First Take, and he was talking about the Spurs and the Wolves tonight and game number 2 and had this to say about San Antonio.
5: This team is playing like the underdogs with an edge. And I'm telling you right now, if the San Antonio Spurs don't get game 2, it is a must-win situation. They're going to get swept. They are going to get swept. This team means business. I know it when I see it, and I'm telling you the real.
0: Second part, I don't know how anyone could argue. Minnesota means business. When Anthony Edwards is basically saying, screw it, I don't care what happens to my leg long-term, I'm in it for the short term of getting a title. I mean, kudos to him. I love it.

0: So they mean business. And they have tonight, 9:30 p.m. Eastern on ESPN. The game before that, 76ers and Knicks at 7 p.m. Eastern. Could the Spurs get swept, Smalls?
1: They definitely could. I don't think it's going to happen. I would be surprised if they don't pull out a win. However, what Perk said about this team is right. This is a team that keeps finding ways to win. They feel like one of the more dangerous teams left in these playoffs. Whether it's...
0: Minnesota, you're saying.
1: Minnesota.
0: Yeah. Okay.
1: I mean, they have it all. They have... Night after night, they show their toughness. They find themselves out of any situation. It doesn't matter if Ant is out. It doesn't matter who is down. Is next man up. Whether it's Ayo Dosunmu who comes off the bench and gives you 43. If it's Terrence Shannon Jr., you get Gobert's defense. They continuously find a way to win, and they're scrappy and they're tough. So, yeah, they do mean business, and San Antonio should desperately need to win tonight because I could see them getting swept.
2: I don't think they're going to get swept. Do they need to win tonight to have some momentum going into game three? Absolutely. You don't want to be in an 0-2 hole against a team that just went to the West Finals in back-to-back years. But the key to all of that is Victor Wembanyama, obviously. But within that, his 12 blocks were great. His shot selection was not. He doesn't need to be taking that many three-pointers. He missed 8 of them two nights ago when he played. The physicality in this game is going to be on display throughout however long the series goes. So with Stephon Castle, I mean, he fouled out the other night. Dylan Harper had was playing with 4 fouls. You've got to find a way to work around some of the foul issues that they had, which calls for adjustments. And I do think that after you get punched in the mouth in game one, a competitive game, a really fun game, frankly, for all of us watching, because it was back and forth, a Wolves team that just will not quit, but a Spurs team that wouldn't quit either. So I don't think in any way this can result in a sweep, but they're going to be feeling even more pressure on them, very obviously stated, if they go down 0-2. I just don't think that that's realistically going to happen because they have something that other teams don't have. Yes, Rudy Gobert is fantastic, and he has been the MVP by and large throughout the first, you know, however many games for the Minnesota Timberwolves in this postseason. But Victor Wembanyama is the defensive player of the year. His defense is what can create the offense on the other side. He just has to be better when he's taking his shots and deciding where he's going to shoot from.
0: I think there's a better chance that San Antonio wins this series in 5 than San Antonio getting swept in this series. The reality is neither of the two are going to happen. I don't know how we take game one and make the leap of a sweep. I think Perk's second point is really, really important, though. This Minnesota team needs to be treated like a title contender because they hovered for each of the last 2 years, and the word I'm going to keep using with them, they are fearless. This team will not back down to anyone, and they believe they can beat anyone. That said, the idea of sweeping San Antonio, to me, feels a little much. Now, there is an overriding theme, Nuno, our producer, that needs to be asked. Nuno.
3: Well, I just wonder, because the biggest talking point going into the playoffs for the Spurs was the inexperience. And I know they won that, beat the Blazers. But outside of Jrue Holiday and, you know, Jerami Grant, the Blazers didn't have playoff experience. I wonder if this is the series that catches up to them, that catches up to, you know, Wemby, like he's trying to do too much. Other guys, the physicality that they'll see with this Wolves team.
0: Yeah, I think it is a fair question. I think if we're going to sit there and say that Wemby is beyond his years, both physically and mentally, that doesn't mean they can't lose this series. It means the reason they lose this series cannot be based on lack of experience, right? Which would be, let's just run it back the exact same way we did in game one and lose it that way, because like that's just what we're going to do. Like, no, things have to be done differently. Mitch Johnson, who's done a phenomenal job in replacing Greg Popovich, he has never talked about ever. And I would say 9 of 10 people right now probably don't even know who that is. And he's the head coach of the San Antonio. I'm not making fun of the audience or of Mitch Johnson. I'm saying he's not a household name like his predecessor was, mm-hmm. right? But he's got to say to Wemby, you're 7'5", no one can stop you, get near the basket, right? That would be experience, making adjustments, etc. The inexperience would be just doing the same thing you did in the last game and just think it's going to work better this time, which I don't think they can do. I can't fathom the idea of them getting swept. It's so hard to even imagine that. All right, we all think Minnesota could go far, right? Mm-hmm. We all think that San Antonio ultimately could go far. But does one team in the NBA playoffs have one player on their team that guarantees them no chance at winning a title? We will get to that next. We're on Sportsmanlike, presented by Progressive Insurance. Celebrate.

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1: Moves to the left, picked up by Leonard. As they're switching everything. James outside, three in the air. Off the rim, no good. Rebound, Bosh, 7 seconds. Ray Allen, a three for the corner. It's good!
0: And we're just getting started. 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
13: 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Evan Cohen with you. What?
12: Yes, Evan. Is there something you would like to say to me?
13: Oh, I'm getting... Nuno's in my ear.
14: It's not your fault, Smalls.
12: Thank you. He tries to distract me, Nuno.
13: She doesn't ever remember when it's her turn.
14: You started full-fledged conversation as we're hitting the rejoin. And, like, what do you think?
13: Because I had to pass along a message.
14: You could have waited.
15: That was not an important message to pass along in that frame.
12: Well, it kind of was.
13: No,
14: it wasn't.
12: In my world, it was an important message. Okay, but, like...
13: Can I tell the full story?
12: Tell it.
13: Yes, Nuno?
14: Go ahead.
13: Okay.

0: But thank you for having my back, Nuno. He knows I get distracted easily.
1: I love how this is my fault somehow. So let me just tell you what happened. The ESPN Radio Sports Beat that airs in the afternoons, Freddie Coleman does an unbelievable job of doing these.
0: Shout out to Freddie.
1: Freddie and Harry, weekdays 3 p.m. to 7 p.m. Eastern. Freddie was off yesterday. Liam, our boss, reaches out to me and he says, hey, Freddie's off these days. Can you record them? I'm like, sure, great opportunity. I'll do it. I'm thrilled to do it. And I am pretty organized with things, okay? So as soon as I get the email or the note, I send a calendar invite to Nuno because he and I are the ones really organizing the recordings. So we're talking about the fact that I didn't know I was supposed to do it yesterday. It's on me. I screwed up, whatever it is. I owned it. And I said I had to record a bunch of things over to ESPN New York, and I felt bad because I had to kick Mike Brownshire, the great production guy, out of the studio, whatever. And I said, oh, by the way, I had to pass along a message from Michael Kay to Smalls because Michael felt badly that two nights ago he was going to bring Smalls up to the booth because she was at the Yankee game, and then the passes got all screwed up, and he wanted to apologize to you for that.
0: Yes.
1: And I wanted to pass along the message. And this was 4 seconds before we came back on the air, and then she said, well, I would have liked to have come up to see the booth, but maybe at another time. And then she was supposed to talk, and she was telling me about the Michael Kay situation. But I don't know why that's my fault.
2: That's entirely... You just said you were talking to her 4 seconds telling her an in-depth story. You just told that story in about a minute and a half. It took like 5 minutes when you were telling it in the break.
1: You guys have said I go a little long on things. So.
0: And obviously, I love Michael Kay. I think he's so excellent as a broadcaster and as a person. I would have very much enjoyed going to the booth. What a treat that would have been.
1: Well, don't blame him, though. That's what he's saying.
0: It's not blaming him.
1: It's not his fault. Someone else took the pass.
0: We were with a big group.
1: Yeah.
0: I have been lucky enough in my life to be in a broadcast booth before at a baseball stadium. Some of the people we were with don't often get afforded that opportunity, so I wanted to defer to them and give them the experience.
1: But he felt like, you may have felt like, he squeezed you out of there.
0: No, not at all.
1: Okay.
3: But here's the problem now. When you tell Michael that Smalls was fine, like...
1: I did tell Michael that.
3: No big deal. Like, she enjoyed her time anyway, blah, blah, blah. Mm-hmm. Now he looks that as a slight at him.
1: Right.
3: Because
1: yeah,
3: Michael
1: you're saying
3: wants...
1: If she had an A time or an A-plus time, it's an A-plus time minus Michael.
3: Correct.
0: No.
1: It should have been an A, and then the plus would have been Michael.
0: I could have an A-plus-plus time with Michael Kay.
1: You can't really get that as a grade. It's either A or A+.
0: One time when I was studying abroad in Italy, we took a photography class, and my best friend Jackie, the professor, I believe his name was Mauro, gave her an A++++ because she had a very good photograph of trash that he just thought it was amazing.
1: A
0: he was
1: good
0: like
1: photograph of trash.
0: He was like, the trash is beauty. Beauty is trash. And she was like, exactly.
2: I'm sure that your Italian photography class really went a long way.
0: Yeah. Well, she said to him at the end of the semester, she goes, you have to change this. The University of Illinois is not going to think this is a real grade.
1: On that note, speaking of trash, we'll get to our hot mess in about 10 minutes. The trashiest teams over the last week in sports. Our buddy Jay Williams, ESPN basketball.
2: Speaking of trash, the Philadelphia 76ers.
1: Well, you just did it when I set it up with Jay Williams, and then you said, speaking of trash. That could have come off horribly.
2: Well, I didn't say speaking of trash, Jay Williams.
1: That was Pat who said that, Jay. A guy who's been at your house
0: at
1: a party.
0: And to your
1: home. With gazillionaire CEO types that Pat did not realize he was with.
4: Had a good time at that party.
1: Unbelievable.
2: It's a great time.
1: Anyway, Jay Will, our guy. We love Jay Will. He, ESPN Basketball Analyst, he was on First Take yesterday and had this to say about Pat's team and Cam's team, the 76ers, and who they cannot win a title with.
5: I just don't know if I believe at this stage of his career you can win a championship with Joel Embiid. Mm-hmm. I know he can give you bucket after bucket. I know some people can be frustrating at flopping and get to the free throw line. And I got into an argument with Wendy about hiding best players because you can make that case a little bit about Jalen Brunson. But I'm just telling you, SA and Cam, from watching schemes and NBA coaches and college coaches, you can hide guards with the amount of times they get rotated and how you can switch off of it. You can't hide bigs. Not when you play a faster style of basketball, when that big is centered in every pick and roll. And also with his feet, with the way he moves, look how the Knicks passed the ball around the perimeter last night. That thing moved with fervor. It had pace. Because the more pace it had, the more you made Joel Embiid have to recover. So this is death by a thousand cuts, because by the time you get to the end of a game, he's dead tired, y'all. That's why you saw Jalen Brunson attack it over and over and over and over. And I just don't know if you can win with having such an Achilles heel like that on the court.
1: So good. So good from Jay Will. I don't believe the 76ers can win a title with Joel Embiid. I believe a team could win a title with Joel Embiid.
0: Why not them?
1: Well, I just believe that the process went too far. I believe he doesn't understand the culture of winning. I didn't choose that word for a specific reason. I'm just saying a culture of winning. Mm-hmm. And I believe that, Courtney, you could put Joel Embiid on another team with a different franchise that treats him differently than Philly does, and he can win a championship. I don't think this partnership will get him there.
4: Can you give any benefit of the doubt to the fact that they had just played a grueling game seven?
1: Yes, against the Celtics, but I don't think, Jay's that it won't just be as bad. The one game, though.
0: But do you think if he goes to another organization, all of a sudden his health is going to change?
4: Yeah.
0: That you're going to consistently see a healthy Joel Embiid? That the vulnerabilities in his game that Jay Will just outlined aren't going to be there?
1: Yes, I do. No,
0: they're not going to wear him down?
1: Basketball health. I'm not appendectomy, obviously.
0: Right.
1: I'm talking about basketball health.
0: Him coming back when he did and playing excellent. He's gutted it through a lot in his career. I'm just saying, when it comes to Joel Embiid, we expect he's going to miss time because, unfortunately, he gets injured. So I don't know if another organization can change that, especially as he ages.
4: I just don't like the conversation of how it became, wow, Joel Embiid has changed the complexion of the Celtics 76ers series when he returned in those three games. He was excellent to, he has a bad game in game one. Like it felt like his feet were too big for his body, if that makes sense. He was, you know, moving, he was lumbering across the court. I don't know if that's a byproduct of fatigue, of health, of what it was, but you can't make three field goals and have the same stat line effectively as Tyler Kolek and be on a team that's going to win a game when they expect you as the leader of this team, as I guess you want to say like the pulse of this team in a lot of ways. Tyrese Maxey is the star of this team, but Joel Embiid is the heartbeat. You can't have that happen. I would like to chalk it up to that was just game one. We're not going to see the same Joel Embiid in game two, but to Jay Will's point, there's a history factor here that we cannot ignore of somebody who's never gotten beyond the conference semifinals in his career. I'd like to see that change. I don't want to write him off. I want to believe that Philly can get to the Eastern Conference Finals with him because they've never been there with him before. But I don't think that you can make a rash judgment like that after game one because I don't think it's going to hold up tonight when they play.
1: Yes, I agree with you in terms of the one game. I don't think Jay's doing that for the one game. I think Jay's talking about the totality of the partnership between Embiid and the Sixers, how I'm taking it, and saying he does not envision that partnership to work. It doesn't seem like the 76ers give him tough love ever. Like, you can't do this. You need to be that. Like, that's just not the nature of this partnership. I've been saying for years, I think it's in the best interest of all parties to separate at some point. Obviously, today wouldn't be that point.
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6: Oh, yes. It is time for the weekly Hot Mess Rankings here on Unsportsmanlike, presented by Progressive Insurance, along with Michelle Smallman. Courtney Cronin in for Chris Canty today. Evan Cohen with you. You are not going to see the Los Angeles Lakers on there, even though they got destroyed last night, 108-90 by the Thunder. SGA with 18 points, below 20, and they're still fine. You're not going to see the Cleveland Cavaliers on there, even though they lost by 10 points to the Detroit Pistons, who have clearly woken up since being down 3-1 to Orlando. But you will see five other teams of sports teams or teams of people or whatever. You'll get the sense here. That went into the week looking okay and came out of the week over the last 7 days as a disaster. And of course, Hot Mess. Unlike these rankings, your lawn won't be a hot mess with True Green. Nobody makes it easier to get a golf course quality lawn. They do the hard work so you get your weekends back. 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Number five on the Hot Mess Rankings. Live. The Live Tour. I mean, they're falling apart. And did you see what Bryson DeChambeau said yesterday? And like, in general, I get it. Because if you want to get rich, what he's talking about gets you rich if you're really good at it. He basically said he's going to do his YouTube videos over golf at this point. It's like, I'm just going to do some of the YouTube videos, and then whatever it is in terms of the golf tournaments that want me to play and allow me to play, I'll play in it. But Courtney, I know that you have brought this up. The LIV Tour, complete mess over the last week, falling apart. Some of the golfers may be allowed to play in some tournaments on the PGA Tour. Others may not be. LIV Tour, number five on the list.
7: They probably could have been number one. I would have put them number one last week. They might be there for a while. They don't know what they're doing. They lost their funding. One of their biggest stars is going to use his influencer power to funnel his viewers to YouTube to watch him golf. This is nuts.
6: Which is smart.
7: It's a great strategy, but not if you're Liv. Not if you're trying to keep this thing from completely collapsing.
6: Wait, so would you have put it again one this week with all the fallouts?
7: Yes.
6: You don't even need to hear the rest of the four.
7: No, I want to hear the rest of your list. I want to hear the time and thought you put into this. I hope it was 40 minutes.
6: I knew that was coming. All right, number four on the Hot Mess
0: list. Number four.
6: I got to put them on here. Record-wise, the worst team in the sport. The team that I root for, the New York Mets.
8: Oh.
6: 13-22. Big night last night. You know why? Game was canceled against the Rockies because of weather. So no loss. No loss.
8: That is the saddest sentence that has ever been uttered on this show. It was a good night because my team's game against the Colorado Rockies was canceled and we can't lose.
6: Is that not true?
8: The Rockies. Well, when you're pumped, you don't have to play the Rockies. You're in a dark, dark place, my friend.
6: Well, they're not going to fire the manager, per David Stearns, their general manager. They are seemingly, at this point, not doing anything drastic to change anything. They are just kind of staying the course here. The Phillies have been unbelievable since making the managerial change, going to Donnie Baseball from Rob Thompson when they had the interim manager bump here. They're in second place in the NL East. Now, second place in the NL East doesn't matter because the Atlanta Braves are the best team in baseball, 26-11. They're better than the Dodgers. But the Mets sit there 12 games back in the division. They actually have won two games in a row, but I still have to be fair and put them at number four, Hot Mess.
7: Can't lose if you don't play.
6: That's right. So there you go.
8: To the Rockies, Ev?
6: Number three, I think we're going to need some time on. I think you guys are going to be interested in number three. Number three on my Hot Mess list. I don't even know that anything has really happened with this team over the last week. But because of that, they're number three. The Pittsburgh Steelers.
8: Mm-hmm.
6: At some point, this organization that I have praised forever, the Rooney family, as great of a family as you're going to find, at some point, they got to take a hit here. At some point, we got to look at them and say, this is ridiculous what you're doing here with Aaron Rodgers. And I do not blame Aaron Rodgers at all. Let me be very clear on that. Historically, I've been way more critical of Aaron Rodgers than I have been of the Steelers. But in this case, he's a 41-year-old grown man who is allowed to do what he wants in terms of his professional life moving forward. He's going to be a first ballot Hall of Famer. He's one of the greatest players to ever play this sport. There is no requirement for him to do anything he doesn't want to do professionally at this point in his career. And yet the Pittsburgh Steelers are going to wait and wait and wait and wait. At some point, get the hint that maybe he is waiting for something else. I just think this makes them look really bad every day that it goes on. Smalls, Pittsburgh Steelers, number 3 on the list.
8: Would you categorize them as an organization and the way they're handling this situation with Aaron Rodgers as embarrassing?
6: For them, it's got to be, no? Because aren't they on the record as saying it wasn't going to be like last year?
8: So, hear me out.
6: Yeah.
8: Because I think that's initially what a lot of us think is like, gosh, you're the Pittsburgh Steelers. This is embarrassing that you're waiting for, even though he's an all-time great quarterback, a guy in his 40s who isn't playing at his peak, and you're turning the page with a new head coach and you're doing this again. I was frustrated with them because I thought it was embarrassing. I thought it was beneath them. And then I've come to the realization that I need to just view them for what they are. It's not embarrassing. It's who they are. They did it last year. And they've been on this carousel of consignment quarterbacks for a while now. I think we collectively just need to acquiesce and look at what they are as an organization and say, you're not what you once were. We need to change our viewpoint of them. We need to stop giving them the benefit of the doubt and assigning their history to present day. Because they're not the same organization they once were.
7: They did it to themselves when Art Rooney II said last week on the NFL Insider show that, yeah, like, we expect an answer in the next couple of weeks. Why did you give him that timeline? You gave him more time to drag this thing out when you are the one who said you expected it to be done by the draft. Why did you do that? You extended something that didn't need to be extended. They have no one to blame but themselves. It's frustrating, I'm sure, for them that it's like, man, why do we keep finding ourselves here? Oh, it's because we keep putting ourselves in this position with Aaron Rodgers. If you wanted a decision, make a firm deadline. Give him a contract to sign. BZ said, in March, if I don't have a contract to sign, I don't have anything in front of me. He didn't. The tender doesn't do anything other than, like, shake the branches of the Aaron Rodgers tree and be like, come down. He's still up there. He's still probably going to be up there until mandatory minicamp at the earliest.
6: Quick follow-up for both of you on this. Would we feel differently about this whole situation if Aaron Rodgers' greatness over the course of his career happened with Pittsburgh and not Green Bay? In other words, if this was their, like, Green Bay did this dance with Favre.
7: Yeah.
6: Because Favre did all of the stuff, the greatness on field for that franchise. Is it different? Like, do we look at it even more negatively? Because, hey, all the stuff he did wasn't for you. What are you, like, you're bowing down to somebody who did something for someone else.
7: I don't know if it's just because of the franchise, like the difference in franchises. I think it's because the fact that they have not had any semblance of a quarterback plan since Ben Roethlisberger retired. It's been years and they still can't figure it out.
6: All right, Liv number 5, the Mets number 4, the Steelers number 3. So who would be 2 and 1? Let's find out.
0: Number two,
6: I got to go with a franchise that fired their head coach like 4 seconds after they were eliminated from the postseason, the Orlando Magic. Okay, so Orlando was up 3-1 as an 8 seed on the Detroit Pistons. And we're sitting there and we're like, wow, there's some juice here. This is amazing. Jamal Mosley, their head coach, did something I thought was brilliant. He got the whole crew together, the whole team together when they weren't playing well, and he supposedly started showing highlights of them in college. And basically the theme was, guys, remember who you are. Remember how you got here. Remember your greatness. And I thought that was a really interesting, unique message. Yeah, well, they fell apart. They were down 3-1. They were up 3-1 in the series, and they lost in 7 games to Detroit, who've been looking unbelievable. And they fired Jamal Mosley like the second they could fire him. There's rumors about him with New Orleans. But this Orlando Magic team, I think, is a team to keep an eye on, Smalls, in the offseason, because could Billy Donovan be there? Could they get in the Giannis sweepstakes? Like, I think they're in good shape. But what the reason they're on the hot mess list for right now is because retroactively, the bad shape they must have been in to fire them like that as soon as the season ended.
8: Yeah, game 6, 24-point collapse. They deserve to be on the list for sure. Although I think it's going to be a short-lived vacation on the hot mess list, because they are a team that is still growing. They are a team that has a lot of really good pieces, and I think they're going to be right back in contention next year.
7: I think what bothers me about this team so much is that even before the playoffs started, we talked about Jamal Mosley being somebody who was probably getting fired regardless of what happened. If they would have advanced past past the Pistons, he's still probably getting fired because he and Paolo Banchero do not get along. The fact that they got to this point where this was the inevitable outcome, I'm not surprised they did it 4 seconds after they lose that game, Evan. They deserve what they get here because they created this mess that we all knew was going to end this way.
6: Fair. So that leaves us number one.
0: Number one.
6: Number one on the hot mess list this week is not only based on what's happened over the last week, but I think it's a hunch of what could happen over the summer. Number one hot mess in sports this week, the Boston Celtics. A lot of Boston teams you could put on there right now, but the most recent newsworthy one would be the Boston Celtics. Why? They blow the 3-1 lead to the Philadelphia 76ers on a year that went from gap year to this is not a gap year. It's the Celtics and everyone else in the East. They're up 3-1 and they lose the series, okay? Then you got Jaylen Brown, who we all like, but he went on the live stream after on Twitch after the series and criticizes the refs and the flopping, etc. They were out to get him. The NBA fines him $50,000 this week, or yesterday, excuse me. You've got Courtney Cronin here on ESPN Radio and ESPN 2 coming out there and said, and somewhat, I don't want to say critiquing, but wondering about, wait a minute, why is that guy who you see on television right now on ESPN 2, Jason Tatum, why absolutely is he absent in a game 7? And then I'm seeing reporting yesterday or confirmation, hey, Joe Mazzulla is going to be back next year. Who thought he wasn't going to be? Why does that need I thought that was odd confirmation. It just feels like this could set up for maybe a circus of a summer around the Celtics. It's maybe, I'm not reporting anything. I haven't talked to anybody specifically of, you know, Wendy Bontemps, any of our great reporters. I'm just saying it feels like we're heading towards an interesting summer for the Boston Celtics. The last week has been ugly. Smalls, number one hot mess, Boston Celtics.
8: What do you think the circus this summer could be?
6: Oh, I think that we got away from Tatum versus Brown because there was none.
8: And now there's blame on both of them?
6: Well, no. And now it's like, okay, well, Tatum and Brown have been great. And then, but then you look at a big picture. It's, yes, they're both great. They both have been great. They won a championship together. But when you're cutting the luxury tax costs that Boston was cutting and you're continuing to dwindle down and you then are going to pay two guys basically $60 million each, how do you fill out a 15 to 17 man roster when the money is going into those two? Could they potentially, I hate to say this, but sell high on Jaylen Brown and say he's so good and he's been so good, and especially this year was so good, could we get two or three guys for the price of one to fit this team better when Tatum comes back healthy? I think all of those questions are not necessarily logically going to happen, but they're on the table for us to discuss without us looking like fools for discussing them.
7: Yeah. Hot mess for the Boston Celtics coming off, like, the way the season ended. I feel sad for them. And I don't feel sad for Jaylen Brown and getting fined $50,000 for the comments that he made about the refs and, you know, talking about Joel Embiid on his live stream and all that. I thought that was childish. I feel sad because this felt like a premature, abrupt, rug pulled out from you ending to a season that could have been so incredible after it was supposed to be a gap year. The sting of that for somebody who's not a Boston Celtics fan is something that I can empathize with of any fan of that franchise, because it wasn't supposed to end this way when it looked like it was going in a completely different direction a week ago at this time.
6: Hot mess rankings. Celtics 1, Magic 2, Steelers 3, Mets 4, Live Golf 5. 888-SAY-ESPN, 888-729-3776, number to jump in. The biggest hot mess in sports over the last week is, you fill in the blank, objections and omissions around, of course, that list. As Courtney said, Live Golf should be number one basically for a while now, and everything after that. Some alls, rightfully so, questioning whether or not, and using the word, embarrassment around the Pittsburgh Steelers. Are they an embarrassment right now relative to all the success they historically, long time ago, have had? We will get your phone calls at 888-SAY-ESPN after Smalls tells us about PayPal.
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0: 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Along with Michelle's mom and Courtney Cronin in for Chris Canty today. Evan Cohen with you. Hot mess rankings have been released here, and we're going to get your calls in at 888-SAY-ESPN. Celtics, Magic, Steelers, Mets, LIV Golf Tour, 1 through 5 there in terms of hot mess. Before we get to the calls, Nuno has actually a submission.
1: Oh.
2: Yes. Can I submit the American League? Do you know there's only 3 teams that are above 500 in the American League? And one of them, if I gave you each 2 guesses, you probably wouldn't get, which is the Oakland A's at 18-17.
0: Who are not Oakland, I don't think, somehow.
2: Yeah, the A's, yeah.
1: The A's. Just the A's.
0: But you know what's funny about that, Nuno? I'm glad you did it this way. My early list, which I did over the weekend, included the entire NL West. Because the NL West entered this week on a losing streak for the entire division. Every single team was on a losing streak. But the AL, you got the Yankees at 25-11, the Rays at 23-12, and you've got the A's at 18-17. That's brutal. And the Tigers are in first place, and Scooble's going to be out for a while now.
1: Mm-hmm. Yeah.
0: Good one, Nuno. That's good. All right. What?
1: That's good.
3: Not bad out of you.
0: That's a good job out of you. Yeah. Why is that a bad thing? I think that was a good answer. Was it not?
1: No, it was. It was just the way you praised
4: You're
1: him.
4: You're channeling your Zaslow.
1: Exactly.
0: No, I'm not.
1: It was okay, Zaslow light. It was Zaslow light.
0: Do people not realize Zaz just imitates dog? Like, am I like breaking news here?
3: Wow.
0: I guess I am.
3: Telling him that he's not his own radio host.
0: Am I? Mason in Chicago listening on Sirius XM 80, which go down 79 slots, and you'll know who I'm imitating every day. Hey now, Mason, go ahead. Up 20, sorry. Go ahead.
5: Hey guys, first time, long time. Big fan. Thanks for making my commute exciting.
0: Thank you.
5: So my hot mess express is the Chicago Bulls for a
0: Courtney,
5: couple reasons.
0: Here we go. Go ahead.
5: But first of all, getting to watch guys like Kobe White and Ayo go off in the playoffs is killing me. Mm. And then, after all that, we hire an executive whose resume is the Pelicans and the Hawks? Really?
0: Courtney?
1: Amazing call, Mason.
4: Perfect one to lead this off with. Bryson Graham may be great. I don't know much about him other than the fact that he was with 2 franchises that don't lead you to believe that this guy is going to architect the rebuild of all rebuilds. And remember, they still haven't hired the general manager and they still haven't hired the head coach. The fact that we're also hearing Tom Thibodeau wants to come back to Chicago potentially, and that getting louder, the idea of a retread here and the Bulls trying to do this half in, half out, we're going to get it right, so we're going to go with the new guys, but the old coach, that... it's nauseating, it's frustrating, and I think it's great. I honestly loved seeing Ayo Dosunmu do what he did in Game 5 up in Minneapolis 2 weeks ago. I thought that was fantastic. As a former Bulls fan, I will not be a Bulls fan again until they actually like get this thing off the ground, which is probably going to take a long time, considering the path that they're going to rebuild this front office and coaching staff, I like seeing other people have success at the expense of my former team.
0: Darius in Virginia, listening on the ESPN app, Hot Mess Rankings. Morning, Darius.
6: Morning, y'all. How y'all doing?
0: Great. How about you?
6: Doing all right. So my hot mess is I want Malik Willis on there for that overthrow he threw that first pitch of the Marlins game. Because as a Miami Dolphins fan and get to see Tua turn the ball over for the last 5 years, really didn't really sit well with me.
0: Smallsy, that's your guy. You've been high on Malik Willis. You were at the game where he started against, Indianapolis? Mm-hmm. Indianapolis, and they won
1: Colts
0: at home.
1: It was like week 3, I believe.
0: And you're like, this guy can be something. You like what's going on in Miami long term. And yeah, Malik Willis does that. Horrible first pitch.
1: I'm going to defend my guy Malik Willis here.
0: Okay,
1: because as someone who also let the moment of the first pitch overwhelm them, I don't think people realize how hard it is. And obviously throwing a football, very different than throwing a baseball. Maybe he didn't warm up correctly. Maybe, like me, he warmed up thinking he would go from in front of the mound, not on top of the mound. There's just a lot of things that happen in that moment to where you could gauge it differently than what you your expectations were. So I'm going to defend Malik Willis. And I think if he had a second chance, he would have crushed it.
0: Just out of curiosity, you played quarterback for who?
1: No one.
0: And you pitched for?
1: No one.
0: Okay. So, and you, professionally, you're an athlete or an entertainer and broadcaster?
1: I am a professional yapper.
0: Okay. Nuno, your point is what in the comparison between Smalls and Malik Willis? Because she's defending someone that has no defense. Go ahead, Nuno.
2: Only one person walked off that mound actually should be proud of themselves off of their first pitch. And guess who it wasn't? It wasn't Malik Willis, Smalls.
0: That's right.
2: It was you.
0: It was you.
1: Why should I be proud?
0: Because he's a professional thrower. and he couldn't throw.
2: Because we were expecting what Malik
3: got
2: Willis
3: to
2: did.
3: The glove.
1: I did get to the glove.
3: His did not. It got to the backstop. Maybe even the fans behind the backstop.
0: Jared in California watching on ESPN2, Hot Mess Rankings. Morning, Jared.
7: Morning, how are you doing?
0: All right, what's going on, Jared?
7: Hey, so my hot mess, I got two of them pretty much tied. One is the Denver Nuggets.
0: Good one.
7: And the other one would be the Golden State Warriors.
0: Let's start with the second one. Why the Warriors?
7: Warriors because they're a little up and down when it comes to Steve Kerr and what he's going to do. News keeps going back and forth, whether if he's going to come back, whether if he's not, blaming Draymond Green, blaming him. It kind of put Steph Curry in a bind, whether if he's going to come back or not with the Warriors, whether if he's going to finish his career out with them, or if he's just going to switch teams for another title run.
0: Yeah, that's a very interesting one. Let's talk about, and thanks for the phone call. Let's talk about the second one. The Nuggets came up on my contenders list. I did not put them on there. I think they could be a hot mess if we hear things that Jokic doesn't sign the extension, etc. Warriors are actually the perfect compare and contrast, in my opinion, to the Steelers. And here's why. We've been critical of the Steelers. Smalls called them an embarrassment for waiting around for Rodgers. And Courtney and I added the add-on of...
1: No. I said we shouldn't view them as an embarrassment. We should just acquiesce to the fact that they don't deserve their history assigned to them. What they are presently is not what they are historically.
0: Oh, okay. Sorry.
1: So we need to stop holding them to this standard. We say the standard is the standard. Like I said, be acquiescent. Agree. Comply. They are not what they once were. We need to treat them how they are acting in the moment and have the past decade plus, not with the history of Lombardi's.
0: You said acquiescent like 10 times. I don't think it's a word of the day because you've used that before.
1: No, you just have to... You have to accept it if you're a Steelers fan.
0: Right. So I guess my point is that's interesting. So basically you're saying you're not good enough for this to be an embarrassment.
1: Correct.
0: Okay. I guess that's fair. That's a good take. I guess the compare and contrast that I was making was that if the Warriors want to wait around till literally the season starts next year to decide if Steve Kerr is going to be their head coach, because of what Steve Kerr has done for the franchise, I'm okay with that.
1: Yeah.
0: That's where I don't look at the Warriors as
1: he
0: a hot
1: deserves
0: mess.
1: The benefit of the doubt.
0: And you're never going to find somebody better for that player, Steph, and that team than Steve Kerr.
1: Right.
0: So if you want to wait till literally into the season and say one of the assistant coaches, you got to take it until Steve gives us a decision, fine. That I'm okay with.
4: And there also hasn't, let's be honest about this, like this is not similar to the, it's similar in the sense to the Rodgers thing because there's no hard contract put in front of Steve Kerr, according to Brian Windhorst. Yeah, he made $17 million last year, and money I'm sure is a part of this and the decision if you're going to continue doing this, but it's the wear and the tear and the grind of a long regular season and trying to get this team back to its postseason success so you ride off into the sunset with whatever happens next playoffs. But there's no contract right there. So like the Steelers situation, somebody's got to make the first move. I don't know if I'd put the Warriors in the hot mess category just yet because the season did just end. And this is a heavy decision for Steve Kerr.
0: Yep.
4: I think the hot mess here should have been Draymond Green for all of the comments that he said about Steve Kerr multiple times now. And nothing super inflammatory, but you know the first part about I think he's done, putting that out into the ether, and then what he said about Steve Kerr kind of hindering him as a basketball player, and then the Austin Rivers thing that he got himself into the other day. like of any Golden State Warrior member of the organization, he should be at the top of the hot mess list.
0: Well, it's a hot mess if you don't go to Books for Mother's Day coming up this weekend. 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
2: 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Evan Cohen with you, and joining us now, we do this every time he's in, Vincent, Vinny, Vin, Vincenzo, Goodwill, ESPN senior NBA writer. You'll see him on Get Up and First Take, Hoop Collective podcast. As you look at the second round series, all of them, is there one or more than one that you would say, this team is done, I've only seen one game, I don't need to see any more, they are done, they have no shot?
3: At risk of upsetting Laker Nation,
2: done.
3: Cooked. Maybe LeBron gets them a game, but think about how great of a game LeBron had last night. He got off early, and I think he was like 11 to 16 from the field. He got some pick sixes. He did all the like big and little things, and they got beat by damn near 20. Like, that's best case scenario, and you were down 9 or something like that at the half, and you it's an analogy I want to make, but it wouldn't be suitable until after the break, and you guys will probably say, you should have said it. But I'm not going to make it here because I don't want to get fired.
4: What a tease.
3: Oh, man. Oh, God, yeah. It's great for off the record. But it ain't happening here. But, no, I just, like, Austin Reeves was, what, 3-16?
2: He was terrible.
3: Last night. Luka Doncic doesn't appear to be coming back anytime soon. Mm-hmm. And Shai Gilgeous-Alexander had one of his worst games in the playoffs in the past 3 years, and they almost won by 20.
5: Cooked.
3: Flambéed.
5: Let's go to the other side of the coin, though. The New York Knicks have really hit their stride. They're excellent. Oh, no, you say that with a little...
3: Whoa.
5: Sound annoyed almost by the New York Knicks hitting their stride.
3: I'm not annoyed by the Knicks. The Knicks are fine. I'm annoyed by Knicks fan.
5: Mm, yeah. Go on.
2: Really, keep
5: please.
2: Going.
5: The Nick, floor is
2: I'm
5: yours,
2: not a Knicks
5: Vince.
2: Fan, but I know one.
5: We know
2: ahead.
5: A few.
3: Knicks fan is so annoyed. They're so nose in the air as if the last time they won a championship wasn't before the ABA-NBA merger. You know, I would say act like you've been somewhere before, but you ain't never been nowhere.
5: Mm. Mm, that is true. They are very loud. But Mike Brown, tactically, he's been doing some things have been excellent. What stuck out to you the most, and why was this the right move to move on from Tom Thibodeau and bring Mike Brown in?
3: Well, for one, you fired Tom Thibodeau because you wanted to. Like, we try to make these things out to be, well, he failed at this, and his players didn't like him, and he ran his players to the ground. All those things could be true. But ultimately, when an owner fires a coach that gets a team to the Eastern Conference Finals for the first time in 25 years, you do it because you want to. And you hired a coach in Mike Brown who has been more collaborative, who credits his assistants all the time and says, this is my offensive coordinator, this is my defensive coordinator. I feel like I was in a Bill Parcells football tree as much as he mentions his assistants, and I know who these coordinators are.
2: Yeah.
3: But it just shows what a collaborative process this has been. Granted, y'all, second round of the playoffs. We're not in June yet. But I will say that the way that they played the past 4 or 5 games has validated a lot of people's concerns from the last regime until this one, and the way that they have romped through. And granted, once again, one game, but I don't think I've seen this team look this good for this long since I started being around them.
6: Mm. Ooh, on the other side of that, a team of the 76ers who just battled it out with the Celtics in 7 to get into the spot where they're now in the second round. We brought up something from Jay Will earlier that he said on First Take yesterday. And Evan, correct me if I'm not phrasing this properly, but it was about Joel Embiid and whether the 76ers can win a championship with him. Mm-hmm. That's the correct way that he phrased it. Yeah. Are we looking too much at game one? Is there something here that is a sign of a bigger problem other than history, Vinny?
3: I mean, history, we got a pretty big sample size on what history looks like with Joel Embiid. And he has debunked a little bit of that history, how he played in the last 3 games against the Boston Celtics, particularly.

0: go to game seven when we know that he's hurting, but he's always hurting. Like, the people who say, what will Joel Embiid, what will the 76ers be if he's healthy? You can't ask that question because he's always going to be, he always looks like he's, I'm coming home to you, Elizabeth. I swear he looks like that every time he gets off the floor. So you can't factor help into the equation or assume that you're going to have best case scenario. But I will say, in this particular series, this is Styles Makes Fights. When you are trying to force feed Joel Embiid the ball early, and you're trying to get Mitchell Robinson and Karl Anthony Towns in foul trouble, you know what happens? You negate Tyrese Maxey. You negate VJ Edgecombe. Like, A, those guys are your future, but they're also your present. And your team advantage is team speed and athleticism. And if you're trying to will the ball down there to him, you're slowing the game down, and you're basically making those guys wallflowers. I don't know if Joel Embiid, with this iteration of the 76ers and this team, if this is a great fit for a championship. Granted, they could win tonight and steal home court advantage and make me look like a damn fool. So, you know, anything could happen.
1: Was the 3-1 deficit for Detroit a good thing?
0: Absolutely.
1: Why?
0: Because if you've never experienced anything, you got to go through some adversity beyond, man, we were a team that lost 28 straight games 2 years ago. Mm-hmm. Like, you don't want that to be the only source of adversity. And going down 3-1 and then rebounding the way, they weren't just down 3-1, guys. They were down 3.6 games to 2 at halftime of game 6. So I tend to believe that when you play elimination game after elimination game after elimination game, you find out what you got. You find out what you're made of as far as a franchise, as far as individual teams, individual players, I mean, as far as your coach. And what you saw last night was a team that's not afraid of, oh man, this, we were up 11, we were up 17, and now they've come back on us. You didn't see them scare, you didn't see them buckle. And I think that's it's always a good thing when you win the next game. The results dictate those things.
2: Speaking of adversity, it seems to find James Harden in the postseason.
0: Ooh.
2: Can you explain this? 633 postseason turnovers in his career.
0: I mean, he's played a lot, for one. Mm-hmm. The stat that gets me the most is there's more games. There's maybe 45 games, I think, where he has more turnovers than field goals. That's, for someone who handles the ball as much as he does, for someone who is genuinely regular season excellent. You know, granted, he's in year, 17 now. All these dudes are old, so I'm not going to expect him to buck his own history. But it's tough when that's what you rely on. It's tough when he's the main ball handler. Like, he had two plays against Kay Cunningham yesterday. One was a backcourt violation because he just wasn't paying attention. Another one was where Kay stripped him at the three-point line, and it wound up going, it's like a full-court dunk. Like, those are plays that can't happen, you know, when you're supposed to be sure-handed with the ball. And at some point, you are what your record says you are.
3: Finn, what do you make of the flop discourse? Because it got really, really loud this week from Jaylen Brown and his comments after the 76ers beat the Celtics, to Joel Embiid responding to it, Donovan Mitchell getting into it last night. Why are we at this point?
0: Well, it was expensive for Jaylen Brown because it cost him $50,000. I don't know about you, but if I get a $50,000 fine, like, that changes my life.
1: Yeah, it doesn't change.
3: That's dropping the bucket.
0: Yeah, that's a Friday night in Boston somewhere. I don't know exactly where in Boston, but maybe that's a Friday night somewhere. I think what he said after the series, what you say after the series and what you say during the series are two different things. When you're saying it after the series, you're venting, you're frustrated, whatever it is. When you're saying it during the series, it's gamesmanship. You're trying to set up the play for the next game. Donovan Mitchell hasn't gotten to the line as much over the course of the last 4 or 5 games. And you're talking about a 6'1 guard who's built stocky and everything else, so he's going and absorbing contact and he's not getting the calls. Secondarily, we don't want a parade to the free throw line. As fans and observers, we don't want that in the playoffs. We get enough of that in the regular season. We get three-pointers and free throws. Like, we want a little more room for physicality. I will say, there's one person I don't want to hear this stuff from as far as flopping and free throws. It's the guy the night after you get eliminated, after you blow a 3-1 lead.
2: Right.
0: Because it sounds like you're not being intellectually honest about why your team lost the way that they lost.
1: Final thing here.
0: Yeah.
1: You're more interested tonight in watching Wemby or Ant?
0: Ooh. That's unfair. I'm going to be at Madison Square Garden. I am looking forward to seeing the New York Knicks. Go, New York. No, Ant. Because Ant is just so compelling. The fact that Ant is so unserious in every other space, but then in the post game, he says, you know what? I miss blockouts. He came out and said in the game that he won, his team won in large part because he came back and played well. He's like, man, I miss these blockouts. I can't be making these mistakes. Anthony Edwards has taken out Stephen Curry, Kevin Durant, Devin Booker, LeBron James, Luka Doncic, Nikola Jokic, all in the past 2 years in the playoffs. That is a Hall of Fame level of, I'm a sniper. What happens if you take out the young new sniper?
2: Oh,
0: I love it.
1: Vinny, Vincent Goodwill, ESPN senior NBA writer. You'll see him
0: What is it, the Catholic Church? Am I like the Father, Son, Holy Spirit?
1: Yeah, you'll see him on Get Up at 8 a.m. Eastern. First Take, of course, as well as the Hoop Collective podcast. Always a pleasure and always interesting. You taking shots at Knicks fans all over the place. That's fascinating.
0: I'll never hear from that again.
1: Never.
0: Man.
1: No, I don't think you'll hear from anyone specifically about that one. Anyway, I know what I hear when I travel, and that is I hear the people at Marriott saying, welcome to the hotel. Game day travel brings the excitement, the journey, the routine, the crew. That's why I book with Marriott. 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
2: The Red Sox, and they have a lobster poutine.
3: So
4: it's
3: good.
4: Crispy fries, lobster meat, clam chowder, and crispy bacon, all served in a custom lobster boat.
2: And then you'll spend the rest of the game in the bathroom.
3: I'd do that anyway.
5: Baseball is back. It's chicken finger and fries bucket time.
6: Ugh. I'm over it. I'm sick and tired and over it.
2: Get a life.
7: Yes, each and every day at this time, our producer, Pat Costello, gives us items in and around sports, entertainment, his life that he is over, Pat.
2: That was a really funny rejoin. It's chicken finger and fries bucket time. What it actually is time for is...
8: Yes.
9: Time for the most exciting Pistons fan in the entire NBA to tell you what he saw last night. It's Javonte's Detroit Pistons second.
7: Yes.
9: So, Javonte, what happened?
10: Well, as always, we always have pizza, but James Harden decided to serve a lot of turnovers last night for the fans and Pistons players last night.
7: Wow. Oh, wait a second. Javonte, you're not even celebrating your team. You're just shading the opposition.
10: What just happened? Yeah, you have to.
2: I pressed the wrong button.
11: Pressed like three wrong buttons.
7: What just
4: There we go.
2: I hit the breaking news sounder by accident. All right, everyone relax.
7: All right,
2: I was trying to find the music.
7: Our wonderful TV producer, Javonte Lawrence, is a huge Detroit Pistons fan. He's been suffering through the hell of how bad this team has been for years.
4: This actual segment started because of the losing streak that he endured just years ago.
7: So now, instead of focusing on... the win, 3-1, you win now four straight games here. Jalen Duren's amazing sequence at 93 all. You would like to go off on James Harden?
10: Yeah, why wouldn't I? He was a big part of the win. It's like he was playing with us.
4: That's
10: like an extra teammate.
4: That's when... So great win for Harden then.
7: 6-on-4 last night, who knew?
4: That's when you know you're feeling good about your team, though, when you don't even want to talk about your team doing things correctly. You just want to dunk on the opponent.
2: All right, thanks, Javonte. Back to TV now.
4: Thanks, Javonte.
10: No problem.
7: Thank you.
2: We were talking about something before the show, before Evan, you and Michelle sat down, and it was cooking food at a restaurant where they make you cook your own food. Nuno, would you like to explain the steak one that in Portugal or whatever?
5: Well, this all started real quick. Let's take behind our friend Chris Canty is out enjoying hibachi tonight, right? Wherever he's at. And we talked about, and Courtney talked about her time in Japan, and you were at a restaurant, right, that you had to cook your own food?
12: Yeah, it was like they give you a little grill. And they bring you a bunch of different cuts of very thinly sliced meat, and you cook it in front of yourself. But it's, I wouldn't call it hibachi. It's more just
7: it's
12: like
7: the Mongolian barbecue. Isn't that what it's called or no?
12: Yeah, but we were in Japan. They didn't call it
4: yeah,
12: that.
4: Yeah, I don't know. I was in Pittsburgh and did the same thing. They brought out a stone that was like a billion degrees or something and raw steak, and you cooked the steak.
5: And that's
4: on
5: what
4: a
5: I was
4: stone.
5: Saying.
7: You did it?
4: Yeah, in Pittsburgh.
7: Oh, okay.
5: Yeah, and there's that in Portuguese culture, they do the same thing. They bring out a steak with on a hot stone and you cook it to like your liking. And we get into, you know, was a Korean barbecue was kind of the same thing, right? Like you're cooking your food.
2: Yeah, I don't want to have to cook my own food at a restaurant.
7: That's the point of going out.
2: Yeah, just cook the steak for me and bring it to me. I don't need to cook the steak myself. Yeah, what am I paying for? I could just buy a steak and cook it at home at that point.
7: Yeah, like the experience with other people? Like, no, that's crazy. If I just wanted the experience with other people, come on over. I now have to be a chef. I'm a horrible chef.
4: But it's
7: so now you're asking me to do this.
4: And it's collaborative.
2: Yeah, I don't need it to be.
7: Yeah.
2: I don't need a collaboration for cooking.
7: Yeah, or the Atlanta Falcons opened a restaurant. We need this huge collaboration here.
11: I mean, you hate that word.
7: I hate it as the context in which it's used.
4: Because that's why they didn't bring in Bill Belichick.
7: Because it worked out for them really well.
4: Because it's working out for him really well.
7: I agree.
2: Evan, are you hurt by the fact that Canty went to hibachi in Japan?
7: No, I think it's a vote of confidence because he texted us saying, like, he was talking about the ECHC, which I sent you all an email, the Evan Cohen Hibachi Cookout, and only, like, two of you responded. So maybe you all can respond.
11: I'd respond if you can't go. So
4: and
11: I
4: told you in person.
2: I also told you in person.
11: But I think the people that can go just didn't respond because you said only respond if you can't go.
7: Well, I was giving Javonte and Nuno a lot of credit because they had great responses. I didn't realize I wrote that. Back to you, Pat.
2: But so you feel fine that Canty's cheating on you with hibachi. Okay.
4: Wow.
2: No, that's fine. Have it your way. So I made a turkey in the crock pot the other day. Oh. The turkey haters of this country need to stand down.
12: Like you made a turkey in the crock pot?
2: Yeah,
4: let's go back to that.
2: Oh, how? What do you mean? It's just like a turkey breast, small turkey breast you put in the crock pot.
4: Oh, so it's not a whole turkey.
2: No, it's not a whole turkey.
12: Okay, well,
2: I'm not fitting a whole turkey in the crock pot. I'm not making like a 20-pound bird for myself. It was like a 5-pound turkey. It was tremendous, by the way. But anyone who does this whole like, oh, turkey's only good at Thanksgiving. Nobody ever eats it outside of Thanksgiving. You're living your life wrong. Buy yourself a small turkey. Throw it in the crock pot. It's easy. I had it cooking all day. My apartment smelled amazing. And then I had great leftover sandwiches for the next couple days. It was awesome.
12: I feel like I remember you being on this turkey kick previously in the segment.
2: Probably around Thanksgiving.
4: He dressed as a turkey one day.
12: Turkey's fantastic, and it's good all year round.
7: Do you make it all year round, Courtney?
12: I don't make turkey. I mean, I'd buy deli meat.
7: Yeah.
12: But to Pat's point, like, you can make
7: it. Not really what he's saying, but I mean.
2: No, you got to make yourself a turkey.
12: I've never done that.
2: It's so easy. You have a crock pot?
12: I do.
2: It's awesome.
12: Okay.
4: You just pop it in, right? Let it cook for 8 hours or something.
12: Take a whole 28-pound bird and shove it in there.
2: Yeah, no.
4: So
2: nice, I was having 5-pound bird.
4: I was having a sandwich conversation with someone the other day, and I think Pat would hate this person because they said a classic turkey and cheese with a little mayo mustard on some bread, overrated.
7: Oh, God.
11: People think they're so edgy when they call turkey overrated, especially at Thanksgiving. Yeah. They're like, oh, you know what's crazy about Thanksgiving? Turkey is the worst part. Like, you're just eating dry turkey if you think turkey is the worst part of Thanksgiving.
4: I agree. I think he was just trying to get a reaction out of me because that is one of the worst takes of all time.
11: They pat themselves on the back. They're like, I know more about Thanksgiving than you because I hate turkey.
2: Canty likes duck.
11: I mean, duck's good.
12: Not turkey, though.
4: But a turkey sandwich, definitively not overrated.
11: It's a great sandwich.
4: Properly rated.
7: Got a great one here. Cafeteria.
4: Yeah, there you go.
7: I didn't know there was a cafeteria here. DW.
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11: 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This is Jen, Gabe, and Chewy, broadcasting live from the Gruber Law Office's One Call That's All studios at The Avenue with Gabe Neitzel and Mark Chamara. Here's Jen Latta.

0: DiMaggio from the Kentucky Derby Bachelor's Party. Chewy, I got a bone to pick with you, man.
1: What did I do?
0: Aren't you president of the Cinco de Mayo fan club?
1: Not on a Tuesday.
0: What?
1: I have strict rules.
0: I got home yesterday and I went, what do you mean it's Cinco de Mayo? That can't be true. If it were Cinco de Mayo, Chewy would have told me.
1: And I received a lot of texts from friends and about going out. And I said, no, you know the rules. Not only do I not want to talk to you on Monday through Thursday, I don't want to go out with you Monday through Thursday. And then they said, well, it's your favorite holiday. I said, A, it's my only favorite holiday if it's on a Friday, Saturday, Sunday, or I'm on vacation. I got a lot of rules, and that's one of them.
0: I guess I just assume that when you're in Florida, you sort of are on vacation. You know, you punch the clock from 6:30 to 9, and then, woo!
1: Now, if we got today off, it's a different story.
0: You think we should
1: But we don't get today off.
0: You think we should get the 6th of May off?
1: Well, I think the day off after a big holiday is better than having the holiday off. You agree?
0: Only because you work in the morning. So you're like, what would make my... Yeah, exactly.
1: Yeah. These I caught a lot of grief.
0: ConvenientTheoriesForMe.com.
1: Yeah. But no.
0: Okay, so it wasn't just me. You had other pals who said the same thing, which was, how in the world did I get through 2+ hours of talking to Mark Chmura and him not mention Cinco de Mayo, his favorite holiday? I just wanted to handle that. Just a little housekeeping here before we move on. As I mentioned, Josh DiMaggio is back behind the glass after spending the weekend in, well, it sounds like Tennessee and Kentucky? I just wanted to make sure I got my states right.
2: Yeah, we did both.
0: Oh, good morning.
1: Speaking of going out on Mondays.
0: Good morning.
1: How you doing?
2: I've been better. I've been worse. But I'm back off very little sleep. Hopefully got a little back the past couple 2 days. Kentucky Derby, not overrated like Chewy tried to say earlier. I did hear that of the few things I heard. It's a lot. You're there all day. It's an investment.
0: We can hear it in your voice, pal.
2: It is an investment. Let me tell you that much. You're just there forever. We had a little snafu with the bus that took us from Nashville to Kentucky. That's the reason why I have a new backpack, because my stuff got stolen.
0: What?
2: Yeah. Yeah.
0: Well, wait, your backpack was stolen?
2: Yeah, well, the bus, there was a whole mix-up with the bus company. Everything went wrong. It took us 4 hours. It was supposed to be closer to 3. They dropped us like a mile from the actual, we had to be up at 5:30 in the morning, by the way. And then once you're in the Derby, I had a great time. There's people everywhere. There's all sorts of options. You get your mint juleps. You can do anything you want. There's tons of space. You don't feel overcrowded. You do wait in a lot of lines, but, you know, every 30 or so minutes a race goes, because I think most people think it's a Kentucky Derby. It's one race and that's it. No. I believe there's 14 throughout the course of the day. They run both on the outside, the dirt, and in the grass on the inside, which is very cool because you can feel the thunder and hear it. And there's something to do everywhere. There's betting windows, there's stages, there's entertainment to be had everywhere. I'm really glad I went. I almost didn't do it because we were on about 2 hours of sleep. Had to get up at 5:30 and then travel hours. But for the way we did it, we were there from... We left the house at 5:30 in the morning, and we got back around 1 a.m.
0: Was it on your sports bucket list, or was it not something that you were really...
2: Not particularly, but it was something that once I got there and you got the pomp and circumstance and you got to do it, I was very, very happy I was able to pull it off.
1: Yeah, but wasn't the dressing up enough to say I'm out? Because it would be for me. If you said, hey, we're going here... But you got to dress up.
2: It is not required to dress up, especially on the infield. I mean, there was people there in cut-off T-shirts and shorts. And
0: and sometimes that is sort of the uniform for the infield, right?
2: And they were there for simply one thing. They were there to bet on all the horses, all the races, all the other ways. And they sat against the fence. They didn't really move. And then there was all the other people who dress up to have fun and are there to try all the drinks and eat the food and walk around. That there's two different types of people, and they kind of all do their own thing.
0: For those of you asking on the carbless talk and text line this morning, 800-990-3776, there are some technical difficulties with the YouTube stream. So
2: yeah, it's really cool. I left and everything is not working the same. That's good.
0: No, people were saying Josh DiMaggio leaves town and everything goes to you know what.
2: Yep.
0: But now he's back and now he's got to fix it. So he's working on that. So the other thing that we talked about with the trip that Joshy made over the weekend was the dynamic of the trip, because it was a bachelor party. And Joshy was telling us that he only knew the groom. Everyone else was sort of an acquaintance, a peripheral friend for him. Friends of the groom, of course. And I was saying, you know, yeah, that feels like pretty standard fare for a bachelor / bachelorette party. That didn't give you any pause as far as going to the trip?
2: No.
0: That you only knew the one guy?
2: No, doesn't. I mean, I have met, so let's say half of the group I had met between 1 to 5, 6 times. And it's all very brief. It's not like I spent a whole day with them. It's like run into them, say, hey, how's it going? And then keep moving. And the others were complete and utter strangers. None of that mattered to me because, I mean, let's be honest, once the alcohol gets flowing, you'll be friends with anybody.
0: It's just going to say, right. Everybody's pals.
2: Right. We're all friends. So by the end of day one, I felt like I knew half of them as well as I could. I don't know if men function a little different where you just sort of all get along and like there's no drama to talk about. And I mean, at a certain point, you're just sort of functioning. You're moving one place to the next. There wasn't a lot of thinking going on. The thinking is, how am I going to get my next drink and how do I go to the bathroom so I don't wet myself? Those are the essentials.
1: You want to hear something crazy? In my 57 years on this earth, I've never been to a bachelor party.
2: What?
0: Seriously?
1: Never.
0: Well, never. I guess let me try to dissect this for a moment. I'm a little thrown. You have pals. You have good pals. Would you have aged out of the bachelor party?
1: So what happened was your high school buddies... I morphed to college buddies because you recycle in life, right? So I think my high school buddies, I just went to the wedding. And then my college buddies, I morphed to pro buddies and morphed out of that. And then my pro buddies, most of them were married.
0: Okay,
1: and
0: makes
1: then
0: sense.
1: My brothers, two of them don't drink. How the hell do you have a bachelor party without drinking is beyond me and certainly nothing I want to attend. So I never, never. And you know what? Don't regret it at all.
0: Don't feel like you missed out on anything?
1: It sounds like force fun to me. Especially if you got to travel.
0: Well, but what if you're traveling to a place that you want to go to?
1: I guess if you can tie it all in. But are you, you're not up, unless you are in the wedding party, you're really not obligated, are you?
0: No, but sometimes, you know, when you're younger, especially, you just need an excuse to party. You know, you definitely could go party, but it's nice to have a theme, you know. Shirley's getting married. Woo! I don't have a friend named Shirley, by the way. Shirley is the
1: name.
0: How
1: many of you have been to, Josh and Jen?
0: Josh, I feel like has been to a lot. Why do I feel like, Josh, you are like the guest number one at a lot of these bachelor parties?
2: I have been to a lot. I've also skipped quite a few. Just sometimes it doesn't work with life schedule, all that. I've been to more probably than I could count right now. I'd have to work on it. But I did realize bachelor parties now have to be a certain degree of friend. This one did definitely meet it and would in the future. Any further from here and you start getting to not as close friends, I just can't do it anymore. It's just too much.
0: Oh, but you just said you get enough alcohol and everybody's a friend.
2: Yeah, but listen to me. I haven't drank since Monday. Actually, Sunday.
0: You're saying it took a toll.
2: I don't rebound like I used to.
0: I don't want to hear your craziest bachelor stories because this is a family program, loyal listeners. Well. But Dario has a crazy story where he was supposed to go to Vegas for a bachelor party. And it was a pretty intimate little group. I'd say there were maybe 5 or 6 guys who were going to go. So they weren't doing like, you know, baker's dozen type of thing. But I think it was only like a week before the bachelor party, the wedding got called off. And so then it was, you know, what do we do? Panic City. The former groom was in no mood to go out to Vegas and celebrate his upcoming nuptials, which had now been canceled. But the other guys were like, ah, I was kind of looking forward to a trip to Vegas, you know? Like, so they ended up still going. They still ended up going to Vegas.
1: Does that happen more than we think?
0: What?
1: Weddings get called off.
0: How would we measure that?
1: I don't know, but I have a feeling it happens. I mean, I can think of two.
0: Okay, friends of yours?
1: I think family, one, and friend. I wonder what the percentage... I bet the percentage is higher than you think.
0: So the problem is and there would be real no way... There would be no real way, to measure this. I mean, because it's not like The Knot, which is famously a wedding website, is going to release data on... Well, they had this wedding website posted, and then all of a sudden it disappeared prior to the date of the wedding, right? Now, in 2026, you probably are more aware of it because of social media and stuff. You got people who have been posting lovey-dovey pictures of them and their soon-to-be spouse for years leading up, and then all of a sudden,
2: somebody
0: changes the profile picture to the dog.
1: And I just realized I have a case study. Spaniard, friend of show, owns 32 wedding venues in St. Louis. He would know.
0: He would have some data for sure.
2: Yeah.
1: Yeah.
2: I will say, in Nashville, we interacted with a group of guys who were there because the wedding was called off, and they're like, screw it, we're still going. And then there was a group of women, too. So I was there for 3 days, and I think it's probably happened a decent amount. I can remember, like, people I know, at least three or four of them. It's not totally unheard of.
0: Really?
2: Yeah.
0: I don't know that I know anybody.
2: I think what happens is it starts to become real, and then you go, well, this really isn't going to work out for everyone here.
1: Well, he told me one story where the wedding actually got called off in the middle of the reception.
0: No.
1: Draw your own conclusion.
0: Order of operations and whatnot. You're already married. You can't call off a wedding that already took place.
1: I think you can annul it 3 hours after the wedding.
0: Maybe.
1: Which essentially is what happened.
0: It's not calling off the wedding, though.
1: Well.
0: It's something. Once you cross that threshold, guys, it changes the dynamic. All of a sudden, it's not calling off the wedding. It's regretting the wedding.
1: You
2: can annul, right?
0: That's what Chewy was saying, yeah. But like, you still went through with the wedding. Calling off to me is like up until the moment of I now announce you man and wife. It's okay, after
1: the reception. They never made it the whole way through the reception. Let's put it that way. The reception ended in the middle.
2: Are you talking about the ceremony?
1: What's that?
2: You're talking about the ceremony.
1: No. The reception.
0: Again, thank you. That means the wedding happened.
2: Yeah.
1: Yeah, but they were only married for maybe 2.5 hours.
0: Still counts.
2: Yeah, there's no take-backsies. Once it happens, it happens.
1: You don't. Well, with the Catholic Church, there is. You just got to pay a little money.
0: Chris weighing in the 414. We call those types of parties freedom parties back in the day where the wedding would get called off and you'd still go to the quote-unquote bachelor party. Tim asks, I haven't been to a bachelor party in years. Is the stripper still a thing? Hey, Josh, you don't have to answer that. Let's see.
2: I will answer it. There was not. No. Okay. We could have. We just chose not to.
0: I wonder if part of that is, you know, the internet. You know, used to be there were only so many ways that you could see a naked lady. Now there are.
1: That's actually a really good point.
0: I'm serious.
1: You cost how much?
0: I'm telling you, I thought this one through, guys, before I said it in a shocking development. All right, we're all warmed up. We're all stretched out here on Jen, Gabe, and Chewy. We got a lot of stuff to get to today. We're going to continue recapping some of the comments from the assistant head coaches, from the coordinators, Adam Stenovich, and what he thinks about the offensive line and the offense as a whole. We'll talk about that. I got another Adventures in Youth Sports. We'll discuss that as the show rolls on. And It sounds like the NFL referees are going to be able to go back to work. We'll get into all of that and more this morning on Jen, Gabe, and Chewy. Stick around.
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4: A bit of a backup along southbound 41, so you give yourself time from Good Hope Road all the way down to Capitol Drive. We've also got delays northbound from North Avenue up past Burleigh. Still quiet on 43 north and southbound, but east and west 94, we got a little bit of a backup here. We got westbound slowing down from 30th Street all the way to Mitchell Boulevard. Eastbound's backed up from Holly Road all the way past 35th, so giving yourself that extra time there would be good too. 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And checking the TMJ4 Storm Team forecast. A frost advisory is in effect until 8 a.m. today for Fond du Lac, Sheboygan, Dodge, Washington, Jefferson, and Waukesha counties. Otherwise, today, partly cloudy skies, a high of 54. And then tonight, partly cloudy skies, frost possible with a low of 38. 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
3: This is Jen, Gabe, and Chewy.
1: What was a rebound? Remound? What'd you just say?
0: Robust.
1: Robust.
0: You could say robust. Rebound. Doesn't robust sound like a nice rebound. Word of saying just a click below fat?
11: No, buddy, you're not fat. Well, you're rebound.
0: Well, Charles Barkley.
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0: 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Joshy, I got to be honest. The number of YouTube people calling you an idiot this morning is through the roof. And I do
2: think I'm worried about them.
0: Well, you're not. But I do think that we could explain that this is not a user error type of thing. No. We updated our system. We updated essentially the software over the weekend. And there are some bugs that have been needed to be worked out with the new system. So the insults being thrown Joshy's way are certainly out of line.
1: I think they just missed Joshy, as we all did.
2: I didn't miss them.
1: Whoa. Well,
0: that's not the way to put this to bed now, is it? All right. While Joshy was gone, Adam Stenovich and your buddy Joshy, Jonathan Gannon.
2: I'm rusty.
0: We're good. Did speak to the media, and we did break down a lot of what Jonathan Gannon said yesterday. Still, of course, more meat on that bone, but I want to get to Adam Stenovich because, Josh, you found it very interesting the way he spoke about the offensive line. Someone asked Adam Stenovich, how great does it feel to know in May who your starting five is going to be? And he was like, well, I don't know.

0: going to be some competition at all those positions. Sure, sure. But at least they have an idea of who they think they want to be in each of those respective roles. Let's hear what Adam Stanovich had to say about one Jordan Morgan and where he thinks he should be lining up on the offensive line.
1: Yeah, I mean, I'm excited about him being over there. I thought last year he showed flashes of being able to be a good left tackle in this league when we had him out there. So I'm excited to get him out there, just get him comfortable playing on the edge, protecting the blind side. And, I think just him owning that position and really just being the best version of himself.
0: Josh, what set off alarm bells for you when you heard that?
2: It was presumptive, and that's basically, it's Jordan Morgan's spot. Everything at the offensive line had previously been, there's going to be competition. They're going to see who plays the best there and then go with that. And it's pretty much, yeah, that's our left tackle. And we haven't seen him start at left tackle other than in the preseason. So if it, like, it, there's still a chance it doesn't work. We don't know what it's going to look like through the course of a season. But to me, that was interesting that the first round pick just has the job now, and it always has been, we're doing competitions.
3: Yeah, but is this the same guy last year that said Zach Tom's going to have to compete for the job, and then they give him $20 million a year? I mean, come on. Who's he going to compete with? Who? Kennard?
2: Darian.
3: You know? I mean, just shoot us straight from the hip. And is, wasn't there more video, or didn't he say something to the effect of, not video, audio, you know, he showed flashes where we were going to potentially start him last year.
2: Listen to this and tell me what you think of it. It is him talking about him playing well at left tackle in the preseason.
1: Yeah, I think last year Rashid was out for a little while in preseason. So then we moved Jordan to left tackle, and he did a great job. He went, played in preseason against some pretty good defensive linemen, I remember, from the Colts last year. And I saw him play, and I was like, yeah, he's ready. He looked pretty good. We had to use him in other spots last year because that was what was best for the team. But, yeah, I'm excited about him this year and what he's going to do.
2: He's ready. Is that not – yeah, he should be playing there.
3: So pretty good defensive end from the Colts, but you don't know his name. Okay. And then I just don't buy it. He's a first-round pick. You do everything you can to get a first-round pick in the lineup, and you never put him in. Now, if he was a fourth-round pick looking to replace Rashid, then that's a little tougher. But when you're a first-round pick going into your second year, should be a no-brainer because no one's gonna jump you for it because he's like, yeah, he's a first-round pick, and it didn't happen.
0: Well, and I wonder how much of this goes back to the affinity that the Packers have for guys who can play multiple positions. And I can't help but wonder if the viewpoint of Rashid Walker was, yeah, he can only do the one. And so if we're going to have him in that five, starting five, this is where we have to slot him. And Jordan Morgan going there was sort of a byproduct of that.
3: But this is where I have huge question marks, okay? Because Anthony Belton was a second round pick and a rookie. Morgan was a first-round pick in his second year. And if he was good enough, they would have left, you know, which they did, Rashid at left tackle, and then put him in at guard. Well, that's not the case. And that's why I have so many question marks. I don't know, okay? I don't know if he's going to be able to fill in. I'm not saying he can't. I'm just saying I have questions. I don't know. Because if the guy was good enough, then he would have been playing somewhere along the line. So, it's the old kind of adage, don't pee down my back and tell me it's raining, you know?
0: I guess you won't know, though, Chu, until they get out on the field. Like, is there probably anything that Jordan Morgan can do during these off-season workouts to where you'd go, you know what? Yeah, he looks like the left tackle of the future. He looks like our guy. I mean, it's not until we start those regular season games and you see this unit working, you know, in conjunction with each other, that you'll be able to say whether or not it was a good move, whether or not he can handle that job.
3: Sure. And we probably won't know in the preseason. We're not going to know until he goes against Aiden Hutchinson.
0: I would wonder how much he would play in the preseason, given the way that the Packers have sort of handled
3: those games. Or someone of that ilk. But the whole, come on. It's like he's talking to us like we're flag football coaches here. We know what the hell's going on.
0: So is that what this is? This is
3: left tackle, that's it.
0: Is it a nervousness then, Josh and Chu? Are you guys nervous about Jordan Morgan taking over what we all know to be a very big role? And you having not seen him, he played the position in college, but having not seen him really get any reps at that spot in the league.
2: I think, for me personally, I think Jordan Morgan's going to be better than Rashid Walker ever was, but there's still a chance he's not. There's still a chance it doesn't work, and then there's really no certain black backup plan other than a guy that they got from the Eagles for cheap that didn't really play a whole lot in Kennard. Like, it's also just a change in tone because Rashid Walker and Josh Nyman had to battle every single year for their jobs, and then I understand it's a first-round pick. They're going to get every opportunity, but they usually do the pretending thing, like Chewy mentioned with Zach Tom, where we all went, Zach Tom's going to be the right tackle. He's the best offensive lineman they got. Mm-hmm. Like, there's no question there. So I don't know what's happening, and I don't know how to connect it. Even should we be connecting this to the wide receiver thing and how they thinned out that position and those guys have defined roles now? Is it organizational where you're the only guys that are really up for battle are, you know, second through seventh round picks, and then everyone else just sort of is given their spot now?
0: Now, that's interesting. What you're saying is you are seeing hints of a philosophical change when it comes to the way that they approach the offseason.
2: Yes.
0: Because in the past, it was always every position is up, you know, is a competition.
2: Yes.
0: Every position is a battle. And now it's more like, well, actually, we all sort of know who this guy is. We know who the X is. We know who the Y is. We know who the Z is. We know, yes, who the left tackle is. We know who the right guard is. Like, and you're saying maybe that shift in philosophy is guys want to know their roles.
2: Right.
0: Guys want to know what's expected of them. And the sooner you can tell them that, the sooner they can start honing that skill set and be the best version of themselves at that position.
2: Right. And that's how you don't, like, is Dontavian Wicks a guy who they're like, well, maybe you could be the second or third wide receiver and you could play 60% of the snaps, and then some games he sees 15 and goes, well, what am I doing that's wrong? We don't know because everything's a competition, and you sort of just pick and choose randomly, and we don't really have answers. Like, I think it's probably better to say, this is our left tackle. And if he fails in training camp, then he gets replaced. But right now, we've got a guy, and he's going to play there. We've got our wide receivers, the three we want on the field the most. And if they fail at their position, they will be replaced. But until then, it's their jobs to keep.
0: Chu, I certainly understand why you would do what they have done, which is to say every position is competition, because you want those guys who are quote-unquote backups to be fighting for the opportunity to be the top dog. Even if where they were, you know, drafted or how the Packers paid them indicates that it's an uphill climb. Right? Isn't that why you say it's an open competition?
3: There is no competition. The competition doesn't start until the regular season because, like you said, the starters don't play in the preseason, and preseason is such a cupcake league, you know? So there's no going full balls to the wall. I mean, the most they probably go is in training camp. Probably the biggest sign would be the inner squad. Not inner squad, where they're going up.
0: Joint practice?
3: Yeah, they're going up against the Arizona Cardinals, but still. I mean, it's like the kicker position. They gave McManus $1 million. So if it's a push at the end of training camp, who do you think they're giving the job to? I even think if it's little less than a push, if someone outperforms McManus by just a little bit, he's going with the veteran kicker. He's
0: versus
3: not going
0: a draft
3: with a
0: pick, though? Because I think that when you look at that scale, the draft pick carries some weight, too.
3: Yeah, but not as a rookie. I don't think so. I don't see it. I don't know. I just don't think competitions. He's going to have to fall flat on his face in order to get it replaced by Kennard. I just don't buy it.
0: I don't follow the other teams around the league closely enough to know how all of these conversations go in the offseason with regards to position battles. I don't know if it's, you know, this is our de facto guy and everybody else can kind of push them to maybe try to unseat them, or if it is, no, everything's a competition and anybody has a fair shake at getting the job. You would think that ultimately there's a bunch of different things at play there, right? The GM's ego is one of them. You know, the GM's ego to be like, no, we drafted this person. We believe that they can help our football team, but they can't help our football team if they're sitting on the bench because you, coaching staff, think that somebody else should be out there instead. You know, and that's where that push-pull that we have sort of seen before. I think we saw it last year with Matthew Golden, don't you, Joshy? I think we saw Brian Gutekunst said as much, like, you know, I'm paraphrasing here, but, you know, didn't really get as many opportunities as we would have liked for him to have gotten.
2: Yes, he said that explicitly. And then they just totally cleared the path for him. There's no more Romeo Doubs nor Dontayvion Wicks to get in the way. And he's going to be given every opportunity to succeed or fail. And I think that's probably how you need to do it, because that's how you get your best players on the field. Play them. Like, be out.

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10: Chewy posing a question to the masses before we went to break. Who's under more pressure in 2026? Is it Matthew Golden or is it Jordan Morgan? Because we were talking about what Adam Stenovich said about Jordan Morgan. I got to be honest, my gut initially is that it is the young left tackle. And I think because if he struggles, the situation is a little more dire. You know, what happens to Jordan Love? You know, how it affects the rhythm of the offense, etc. Whereas if Matthew Golden struggles, Jordan Love can just give the ball to someone else, right? Like, yes, ideally you want that first round pick to produce. But if he struggles out there and succumbs to some of the pressure, I feel like we just use Tucker Kraft once he's back. We just use Christian Watson once he's back, or, you know, he'll be back. Jaden Reed, et cetera, et cetera. Savion Williams. And then, of course, you got the run game. Am I wrong in thinking that it's pretty clear cut that if Jordan Morgan struggles to, they don't really have a great option on the quarterback's blind side?
11: You're not wrong, but I would go the other way because you can always give Jordan Morgan help with a running back or chip him with a tight end. The only reason I go the other way is because receivers score touchdowns. Touchdowns translate to points, and points translates to wins. That's the only way I would go. And I think, because he's going to be your Z receiver, and typically your Z receiver is your number one guy. Even though last year Dobbs wasn't the most explosive, he was kind of a possession receiver, but most times Z gets the more

0: the ball more times than X. And my guess going into the season, Tucker Kraft's going to get attention and Christian Watson's going to get attention. So if that leaves Golden singled up and he can't get open or can't beat single coverage for whatever reason, they're going to be in a little bit of soup.
1: 800-990-3776. Who's under more pressure in 2026? I do think, though, that when you ship off a few guys, and I guess to your point, that they sort of did that with the offensive line as well, making some business decisions there. But when you make those moves with Romeo Doubs, when you make the moves with Dontavian Wicks, you are putting pressure on the young wide receiver.
0: Mm-hmm.
1: You're saying, all right, kid, look, we got those roadblocks out of the way. Wide open lane, you know, so let's see what you can do. So, I'm seeing reaction rolling in the YouTube stream, and they're saying this is clearly the left tackle. It is clearly the guy who is protecting Jordan Love, who is protecting the franchise quarterback. And I tend to agree that it tips the scales in his favor. But I think based on some of the things that the Packers have done, there certainly is a case to be made for Matthew Golden having pressure on his shoulders. Josh, where do you stand on left tackle versus Matthew Golden? And is it closer than our loyal listeners would like to believe?
2: I do think so, because I think wide receivers have a lot more attention on them than any offensive lineman. I think some offensive linemen can hide behind decent games, the competition they're facing, when everyone's going to be paying attention to how many catches does the first-round rookie, the first one we drafted in a really long time, how many catches is it getting, how much attention is he getting, and is he affecting a game? I think if you don't have that grade of edge rushers for whatever reason, the game plan is more favorable to you, you can sort of hide the left tackle to a degree. But in terms of if Jordan Morgan can't play the position, he's not good enough, teams are going to find that, and they're going to make it really, really, really difficult on him, and then the entire offense collapses. I think you can probably work around in the margins behind whatever they intend Matthew Golden to get in terms of targets. Like, is he the second or third target getter? That's a pretty big hole to fill if he's not there. But if he's just sort of a part of the plan and they're not going to run the offense through him as much as we'd like, then you kind of get away with it.
0: It's going to have a different feel this year because receivers are going to get hurt, correct? Some of them are going to miss games just based upon what's happened in the past here. They're going to miss games. And we don't know what Savion Williams is, and he's the next man up. Like these last couple of years, it was like, oh, Reed went down. That's fine. Plug Wicks in. You know, they had that security blanket here. We don't know. It's not that they don't. It's just you have to put that as a question mark. You know, if Christian Watson misses a couple games, two games, what's Savion Williams? We don't know. He's the next man up. I mean, we know Bo Melton can be a possession receiver, but that's it. You know, you don't take a receiver if you think he's really, really good and move him to defensive back and then move him back. He's just a guy, and he's there for special teams. So it's going to be kind of a different kind of feel to this year because the security blanket at receiver is kind of gone.
1: Chewy is asking the question, who has more pressure on them in 2026? Is it Jordan Morgan, the left tackle, or is it Matthew Golden? Both first-round picks, so that sort of evens itself out. But just a sort of a question about what the Packers did in order to open the door for Matthew Golden after Brian Gutekunst basically went on the record and said that he didn't love the number of opportunities that young wide receiver got last year. I do like this reaction that is rolling in on the Carbless Talk and text line. Remember, you can always weigh in on the show on the Carbless Talk and text line, 800-990-3776. He says, Morgan is more important, but Golden will have more eyes on him. So I would say Golden from outside the building and Morgan from inside the building. And I think Josh's point was made, which is, you know, Matthew Golden is going to be a guy that people are wondering, hey, should I draft him for my fantasy team, right? What's his production going to look like this year? And so that will, of course, add outside pressure of people being like, come on, man, we're expecting big things from you this year. We're expecting you to be a producer. We're expecting you to find the end zone. And if he doesn't, that chatter starts to ramp up. But absolutely, from a guy who is protecting Jordan Love's blind side, that's going to be incredibly important. And we saw this past year when the offensive line struggled, you know, how difficult it was for the guy under center but to get his job done.
0: My vote is probably a little skewed because I'm not knocking on him, but we won a Super Bowl with Bruce Wilkerson at left tackle, and we were the number two offense in the league. So there's things you can do to take care of break glass in case of emergency type things. So
1: Ian in East Troy says, it's not just if he struggles, speaking about Jordan Morgan. What if he gets hurt? Goody needs to find a veteran tackle that he can plug in just in case of emergency. Chew, I think you've been banging that drum as well, right? Yeah, you're worried about offensive line depth.
0: Yeah. It's too late now.
2: Do they just kick Tom over and then play Kennard at right tackle?
0: I don't know. I mean, has Tom ever played? I mean, obviously he's their best lineman, but has he ever played left tackle?
2: I'm trying to remember if he played in the past couple of years at any point there. Yeah. I don't know for sure. This is where we need Gabe.
1: Yeah. In his encyclopedia brain.
2: Yeah, he just remembers stuff for even if it was seven snaps.
1: I just Googled it. Zach Tom has played left tackle both in college and briefly with the Packers, although primarily his work has come on the right side.
2: Yeah.
0: Mm-hmm.
1: Started games at left tackle, center, and left guard in college. Extremely versatile. No kidding. That's why the Packers.
2: Yep.
1: When you're talking offensive linemen, man, it is number one with a bullet. How many positions can this guy play?
0: That's going to tell you a lot. Hello.
1: What's that, you?
0: I'm just looking at where Zach Tom went to. Wake Forest. All right. So SEC.
1: What?
0: That's probably a strong possibility.
1: So Wake Forest is definitely not SEC. It's definitely ACC.
0: Well, they want to get to the SEC one
1: that's
0: day.
1: That's correct, that. Yes.
2: You got confused with Vanderbilt and Wake Forest. That's what happened there.
1: Oh, the gold and the black. Yes. That's understandable. Yes. Uh-huh. Cool school colors.
2: See that? Helping you out. Don't say I don't do it.
1: Yeah, you guys my bad.
0: Hey, good to have you back there, buddy.
1: That is absolutely one in the Joshy has Chewy's back ledger column. We'll take a break here on Jen, Gabe, and Chewy. Go ahead and weigh in on that poll. Who has more pressure on them this year? Is it Jordan Morgan or is it Matthew Golden? Let us know. Lots of stuff still to get to, including adventures in youth sports. Coming up. Stick around.
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1: Another spring baseball game in the books last night. Freezing. Absolutely freezing. I had two blankets, okay? Coat, vest, pants, blanket around the top, blanket around the bottom to get through that game last night. And, doggy, it was a doozy. Our team ended up winning, which is always a good thing. But in the middle of the game, guys, another one of these adventures in youth sports. The other team apparently was taking issue with the strike zone. It happens. And a gentleman was sitting right along the fence in his pop-up chair, and he literally stood up and started yelling at the umpire. I mean, we're talking about one-on-one conversation at a high school baseball game, saying things like, I'm going to kick myself out of this game. Your strike zone is, I don't know, an atrocity, something wild like that. You don't even know your own strike zone. That kid out there is busting his ass. And, I mean, just yelling directly at the umpire as he's packing up his chair, as he's throwing his bag over his shoulder, making an absolute spectacle out of himself. Turns out, apparently, he was the dad or maybe some relative. This is all, again, what I'm hearing through third parties of the pitcher. So, again, I can't imagine that that kid wasn't just mortified by his father making this absolute scene. I mean, we're talking silence, Chew. Everybody is just going, what the heck? This was after there was some chirping at the umpire from the other dugout. I think one of the coaches was kind of yelling about, again, balls and strikes. And to her credit, one of the moms on our side yelled at this guy and said, and I quote, you're the reason we don't have enough umpires. Walk away. And I was like, oh my God.
0: Yeah,
1: yes,
0: I would have started
1: fantastic.
0: Clapping.
1: That is exactly what I would have wanted to say if I wasn't so gobsmacked by the fact that this guy was making an absolute fool out of himself at his kid's high school baseball game last night.
0: Did he leave? Or did he just sit in the outfield?
1: I mean, again, I didn't track him, but he did leave that spot, you know, along the fence. Maybe he went and sat in his car and watched from a different location. But, I mean, again, and let's just think about that for one moment, guys. Your kid is out there pitching. If you think he's pitching his ass off, which is great, why do you want to miss it? Why do you want to walk away? Why do you want to punish yourself, cut off your nose to spite your face? You only get so many of these games, man. This is a fleeting window. Yeah.

0: when your kid is playing high school sports? Who do you think you're punishing by leaving the game? Who do you think you're punishing by yelling at the umpire, who, again, is making pennies to the dollar to sit there and officiate your kid's game? The mom was absolutely right. Abusive parents is the number one reason why officials are like, I'm out. I'm not doing this anymore, man. This is not worth it. It's not worth my time. It's not worth the paycheck. It's not worth the grief.
1: And that's weird because he had such a good vantage point from first base. You know, I don't know why they don't put the umpire call balls and strikes over at first base, because the vantage point there is so good.
0: Well, to be fair, he was on the third baseline, but still, I hear your point.
1: Third base, yeah. You know, either base, it's, you know, you can definitely determine balls and strikes from that angle. Get a life, loser.
0: I was so disappointed in his behavior. I can't imagine that the kid was like, that's my dad. Look at him go. You know, the entire, I can't even articulate to you guys how the entire stadium turned their heads to watch this guy have an absolute temper tantrum about the strike zone. And look, we all do it occasionally, right? When a ball is too low or a ball is too high, or we think that, you know, our guy should have gotten the call. But you sort of mumble it under your breath. You sort of nudge your buddy next to you. You know, like it's, or there's like a one-off comment. You certainly don't go on a 17-second diatribe to the umpire directly and then remove yourself from the game as though that's some sort of demonstration, Norma Ray. What do you think, Joshy?
2: I'm always fascinated by, because even as youth sports become more and more profitable and a bigger deal, and so many kids are looking to play at the next level, the vast majority of them are never going to. Mm-hmm. And instead of taking the opportunity and doing the life lesson, and though we can grow, we can get better from this, not everything's going to go your way, but your job is to do your best no matter what the circumstances is. You take the easy way out of yelling at the guy who's making $50 a game to get screamed at by somebody's parents. It never makes sense to me. I understand losing your cool on occasion. And some people, definitely it's not their best moment, but it's so consistent that it seems like there are problem parents on every team almost that are likely to, at any given moment, create a whole scene. And, like, you're, stop making it about you. It's the kids out there playing. Like, what are they, 16, 17, 18-year-old kids? Maybe even younger? What's the point?
0: I posted a video yesterday on Instagram because Caleb Downs, and Josh Downs, by the way, Caleb, of course, famous right now because I think he was the 11th overall draft pick from Ohio State, safety who went to the Cowboys. His brother Josh Downs plays for the Indianapolis Colts. Gary played in the league, and Gary is their dad. And Gary said, the times I hurt my kid the most, kids, talking about both the boys, was when I inserted my ego into their performance. And I felt a certain kind of way when they didn't perform the way I thought they should have performed. That's when I hurt them the most. And I thought, what great perspective from a dad who theoretically, quote unquote, did everything right to put his kids in a position. Certainly they got the genetics, right? But put a framework in place where they could have success and make it to the highest level. You know, we'll see how Caleb Downs does in the league. I have no doubt he's going to be successful, but it's still a crapshoot. But he basically did everything he could to put them in a position, and he still struggled with inserting his ego into the youth sports, right? Oh my God, what are people going to think of me based on how my kid performed today? Yeah. What are people going to say about me because my kid made that error? And I think the best thing that parents can do, guys, is detach themselves from that. You're good, man. You had your time. You got good. You're raising a good kid. Like, be proud of all of those things. A kid who can stand out there on the mound with all eyes on them, touching the ball on every play, and have the confidence and the wherewithal and the resilience to be able to handle that. Not everybody can handle that pressure, man. And so if your kid can do that, that's a win. Again, this is Adventures in Youth Sports. This happened last night at a high school baseball game. A dad who shouted emphatically for a lengthy period of time at the umpire about balls and strikes said, I'm ejecting myself from this game because your strike zone is an atrocity.
2: Here's a question. What responsibility do the coaches have to set the parents straight? If there is consistent problems and things like this, is it on the coach to say, hey, you're not going to be allowed to come to these games anymore if this keeps happening? Do you go over and silence them? This is stuff I don't know.
1: Well, why doesn't the WIA step in and have a...
2: Well, thanks. It's like asking, why isn't the NCAA doing something?
1: Someone probably videotaped the guy if it was that bad.
0: Oh, you know me, man. I grab my phone immediately. I'm swiping right, yeah. Swiping left to try to pull up the camera. I'm thinking I'm going to... But I missed it.
1: How old was the umpire?
0: I don't know.
1: Because the umpire has 30s. The ability to toss them.
0: Well, that's the thing. So the umpire sort of gave a warning, right? When there was chirping coming from the dugout where they were questioning balls and strikes and sort of being a little disrespectful. And he sort of kind of gestured over to them like, hey, man, cut it out. You know, like, let's. Yeah. And that's when the dad took the opportunity to, you know, turn the spotlights on him and be like, you know what? I'm going to steal this moment. I'm going to take the spotlight on for myself. Everybody here wants to know what I think. I'm going to give this guy a piece of my mind. And again, the most valuable comment made was by one of our moms who said, you're the reason why we can't find enough officials for our games. Walk away. More Jen, Gabe, and Chewy right after this. Stick around.
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4: Well, eastbound 94, right about at Highway F on the right shoulder. Looks like they're saying it's a disabled vehicle, but there's two cars involved and a squad there, so it could be a crash. Just be careful if you're heading past that. Again, that's eastbound at Highway F in Waukesha County. We've also got more delays, just general delays, from about 76th Street all the way through the stadium interchange to 35th. Westbound is backed up from 27th to Holly Road. Southbound 41, heavy ride from before Good Hope Road all the way down to Capitol. Northbound from Mayfair Road up to Hampton. 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And checking the TMJ4 Storm Team forecast. Today, partly cloudy skies, a high of 54. And then tonight, partly cloudy skies, frost possible with a low of 38. 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
3: 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This is Jen, Gabe, and Chewy. 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Here's Jen Latta.
0: As we continue going through some of the sound, some of the comments made by Adam Stenovich, Packers offensive coordinator, from earlier this week, there was some interesting comments about the challenge of getting the wide receivers involved last year. We have talked about this a lot, and we sort of touched on it just a few moments ago when we were talking about Matthew Golden's path and how they've sort of opened the doors for him to be more productive this year, which is something we know that Goody wants. I want to hear what Stenovich had to say, because this may also have been a change in philosophy.

0: philosophy. You know when Matt LaFleur was talking to you about sort of bringing everything back to basics? Mm-hmm. It does feel like they have looked at some of the things that they have done recently and said, you know, while that seemed like a good idea, it might not have worked as effectively as we wanted it to. And we think that maybe the wide receiver unit and the way that they use those guys and the depth in that unit might be something that he's referring to. Take a listen to Adam Stenovich when he was asked about the challenge of getting wide receivers involved last year.
1: How challenging has it been the last couple of years for you and Matt and the rest of the offensive staff to want to get all these wide receivers who are kind of on the same footing involved? And how different will it be now where there seems to be a pretty clear 1-2-3 pecking order?
2: That was a challenge for sure, going into those other seasons. But I don't see it being much different as how it's going to adjust our game planning or anything like that. I don't know if that answered your question, but yeah, sorry.
0: Achoo.
3: It really didn't.
0: A little self-awareness there by Adam Stenovich.
3: Well, as I said earlier, of course it's going to change because receivers are going to get hurt. And you are not as deep at receiver anymore as you were the past couple years. But on the other hand, it's like, you know, when you're good enough to start, not only on your team but other teams, you don't want to come off the field. Because you get into the ribbon. The hardest thing for me to do when I played was being the backup tight end, right? Because you would play two plays, and then you were off for six plays, and then you'd play one play, and then you were off for four plays. You could never really – it's hard. Because when you're a starter and you're on the field all the time, maybe you take a break here or there, but you get into a rhythm. You get into a rhythm, and for tight end, you don't only get into a rhythm – you know, in the pass game, but you get into it to the run game as well. Because obviously the more you do something, the better you get. So I don't know what their philosophy was with having such a deep receiver room. Was it to keep salaries down or keep guys fresh or in case of emergency, you could just plug guys in? But and they spent, you know, they you talk about the development of young players like a Golden. He's going to get better with reps. And the path is clear for him now. And we're going to see, you know, how that affects him. But, and I said it a million times, you don't get tired as a player. You might need a blow here or there. But for the most part, guys want to play 60 plays, 65 plays a game because they want those opportunities to shine. So it's definitely a pivot, but the big thing now is they have to stay healthy, because if they don't, like many other positions, they could be in a little bit of trouble.
0: I mean, what are we talking snap wise last year from Dontavian Wicks and Romeo Doubs? It's got to be like 1200 snaps, like between the two of them. So where are those going? Is it? Tucker Kraft was out, but you know, when you talk about personnel groupings, you know, would it be, you know, Tucker Kraft on the field with Christian Watson, Jaden Reed, Tucker Kraft on the field with Christian Watson, Matthew Golden, and Jaden Reed? How much? So I guess what I'm trying to figure out is if there's about 1,200 snaps between those two guys last year, and I'm guessing sort of based on the way the games shake out.
4: You're almost exactly on. Romeo Doubs, 832. Dontavian Wicks, 408.
0: Okay.
3: So but what does that average to, Joshy? I mean, that only averages to what, 40-something plays a game?
4: I mean, the Packers are pretty low in terms of snaps. They don't run remarkably fast. The percentages for Doubs are 71, 74, 89. And he has 34 snaps, 50, 58, 75, 52, 50, 51, 60. Wicks was down lower, sub 50% most of the time.
0: So do Wicks' snaps go to Golden and Doubs' snaps go to someone else?
3: Dobbs go to Golden. Dobbs go to Golden, and then my guess is Savion Williams and Reed will absorb those, because everyone's favorite personnel grouping in the NFL is zebra. Three receivers, one tight end, one back. Very versatile. You can run out of it. You can obviously throw out of it. Everyone wants to be that is their most explosive package. At least, I think under McCarthy it was, but McCarthy wasn't a big personnel changeup guy. We were, when I played, we were, you know, two tight ends.
4: The new in vogue thing is the two tight ends.
0: Thank you. That's exactly what I was just going to say, Joshy. I was going to say 12 are going to that personnel.
4: Yeah. They're going to the heavy, because they're doing the extra linemen. Yeah.
3: Yeah. Because you can determine, you know, whether you want to run or throw the ball, depending on whether they bring in base personnel or they bring in nickel personnel. Nickel personnel gives the advantage to the offense because they're bigger. If a tight end can't block a nickel, he shouldn't be in the league. So, but my guess is their favorite's still going to be, I mean, that is a pretty, if Golden is what do you think he is, you got Watson, Burner, you got Kraft, you know, Pro Bowl player, you got Reed, Mr. Do-It-All, and then you got another burner on the other side who's very explosive. With Jacobs in the backfield. I love that. Wish they could play it all the time. Tough
0: How
3: to
0: often
3: stop.
0: Do you think we would see 12 personnel then with Tucker Kraft and Luke Musgrave on the field at the same time?
4: If I were to guess, it's probably going to go down. Like, they don't, who are they going to play out? Like, they're giving up that second tight end position. They didn't want to play Luke Musgrave. And it's going to be Josh Wiley. You're going to play Josh Wiley over Jane Reed? That seems crazy. Or Matthew Golden?
3: But they would be forced to maybe play more of that personnel if Morgan isn't who we think he is. Where Musgrave can stay in and help and be a safety valve and let Kraft do his thing. So.
0: I haven't looked. Is Fitzpatrick off the roster?
4: Didn't he tear his ACL? Yeah. Late in the season?
3: Did he?
4: I don't remember.
0: I'm looking it up. That's the silence.
3: Okay.
0: That sounds about right, though, Joshy, now that you've said it. Man, I don't know. It's not popping up.
4: He's still a Green Bay Packer.
0: All right,
3: I mean, granted, there's no one there that blows your skirt up about the backup tight end, is there?
0: I hate that phrase.
4: Yeah, I don't like it either.
3: Why?
0: I know.
3: How about kilt? Is kilt better? Josh, for some reason, I think at some point in your life, you have worn a kilt.
4: Is available. I have never worn a kilt. No. Nope. Not something
3: you should have wore it to the Derby.
0: No. I thought Josh, you looked very nice.
4: Thanks, Jim.
3: He did. He looked very dapper. And the hat was a good cherry on top.
4: It also was a brilliant idea because half the group was absolutely sunburnt. And I managed to avoid that. So
3: I
4: was
3: very
4: happy.
3: In that thing, though? You had to be pitting out.
4: It wasn't that warm. It was like...
3: Really?
4: It was high 50s, low 60s.
3: Oh.
4: Yeah.
3: Perfect.
4: Yeah.
3: Okay. Is Fitzgerald still on the team?
0: Fitzpatrick?
4: It doesn't look like it, no.
3: Okay.
0: So they cut him? They just released him?
4: I don't know if he's on draft, like a free agent. I don't know what's going on.
0: That's
4: here.
0: How far down on the consciousness scale.
3: Josh, Jen, Joshy's sitting there going, 45 more minutes. And then I'm sneaking into
0: an edit bay.
3: Goodies closet and getting a bunch of t-shirts, putting them in the corner and taking a nap and locking
4: No.
3: them.
0: Does Josh seem like that type of employee
4: No.
0: to you?
3: I would.
4: Yeah, we know.
0: I got people saying that he tore his Achilles.
4: Oh, even worse.
0: Yes, Packers lose tight end John Fitzpatrick to torn Achilles tendon. Thank you, Chris MKE, on the YouTube stream. Again, you don't know how far down on the consciousness John Fitzpatrick is. We couldn't even remember why we haven't talked about him in about 6 months. 800-990-3776 as we continue talking about the offense. Adam Stenovich discussing some of the finer details of the Green Bay Packers offense, but specifically here, the challenge of not getting the wide receivers involved last year. Just too many bodies, man. And I think Chewy makes a great point about rhythm. Guys want to get into a rhythm, right? They want to know that they're getting the ball. They want to know that, like, they're not going to be forgotten about during an offensive series. And I think it matters when you talk about how these guys want to be playing on any given play. 800-990-3776. Got to take a break. Still a lot of stuff to get to this morning. Stick around. Brewers got rained out last night. I got to tell you, I was disappointed because I was looking forward to settling in after the high school baseball game and watching a little Brewers action against the Cardinals, but it has been rescheduled, I believe, for a doubleheader in July. 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
6: We have a bit of an issue on northbound 4394. The ramp from Howard Avenue is closed to northbound 4394, all because of a broken down vehicle. So we've got the backups heading through there. We've got backups basically all the way back to the Mitchell Interchange anyway. Southbound 43 slowing down from Good Hope Road down past Capitol Drive to about Locust. We've got eastbound 94 slowing down from 76th Street all the way to 35th. The westbound side is backed up from 27th Street to Holly Road. And then on 41 southbound, very heavy from Good Hope Road all the way to Capitol Drive. 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Mother's Day is Sunday, May 10th. 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And checking the TMJ4 Storm Team forecast. Today, partly cloudy skies, a high of 54. And then tonight, partly cloudy skies, frost possible with a low of 38. From the WTMJ Traffic Center, I'm Debbie Lazaga on 94.5 ESPN.
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0: If you're looking for a dinner that actually impresses and cocktails that keep the conversation going, you should head to the second floor of St. Kate the Arts Hotel and discover the studio, kitchen, and cocktails. They've got bold, elevated dinners, thoroughly crafted cocktails. It's the kind of place where every plate and every pour is made with intention. Come for dinner, stay for another round at the studio, kitchen, and cocktails on the second floor of St. Kate the Arts Hotel. All right, it is time, Mark Chimura.
3: What's Wednesday?
0: You said you were reading an article about the age-old debate.
3: Yes, I did.
0: And I actually saw this on Instagram recently and thought this was rage bait. It was a woman at a concert, and she said, silly me for thinking I'd be able to see the concert that I bought tickets for. And the video that she posted was of a woman in front of her who was standing and dancing the whole time. And of course, that stirred up the old debate to stand or to sit at an event. I had no idea how strongly you felt about this, Chew. Yeah. You got thoughts, you got feelings.
3: I do. There's seats, so sit down. I don't have a problem with standing up in certain situations, but I think the article was in the Press Gazette, which it stated the code of conduct, stadium code of conduct for fans, where it says the team has no problem with you standing, but keep in mind that people are sitting behind you. You know, and a bunch of people weighed in on the article in favor of sitting. And it's true. It's like one family brought their kids to the game. The people in front of them stood for the whole game. Well, even if an adult stands for the whole game and the kids stand, the kid's not going to be able to see. So I think situationally, and that's a part, well, I claim that's one of the reasons I don't go to sporting events, because I don't like people standing up for the entire time. But I don't think you should stand up for the whole game. I don't see the reason behind it, you know. But people today, really all they give a crap about is themselves. They have, you know, they live in their own space and don't realize that people may be trying to watch the game behind them. So,
0: but counterpoint,
3: I don't know how you enforce it, what you do. I would lip off, which would lead to problems.
0: Well,
3: I don't know. Where do you guys stand?
0: Couple of things. For whatever it's worth, the people who have written into the Milwaukee Journal Sentinel, Bill is the first one in the article that you reference. He says he's 65. Noreen is the second. She says her friends and her are all in their 70s. It does appear as though this is a generational thing. It does appear as though there is an older portion of the population that wants to go to the games and sit, and there may be a younger population at games that wants to stand. And I got to be honest, I'm a stander. And I'm not going to say I'm going to stand for the whole thing, but if I want to stand for a big moment, or I want to stand for the first series, if I want to, I don't want somebody dictating to me when I can stand and show my excitement, enthusiasm, appreciation for the team. So I know this is a tale as old as time. This is a debate that has gone on for decades about standing and sitting at sporting events or at concerts or at, you know, any sort of event where there is a seating arrangement and you buy a specific seat. But I can't help but wonder if it's going to get to the point where the solution is to separate the stadium by the standers and the sitters. You know, it's not unlike, in my opinion, a student section. When you go to a basketball game or a college football game and you have tickets in the student section, you better prep yourself to be standing. Because that's what those young kids want to do. They want to be living and dying by every moment. They want to be showing their enthusiasm, showing their fandom. And most of them are standing, stomping their feet, clapping their hands, engaged with the action. And that, I think that's great. I think it's what contributes to a home field, home court advantage. But if you don't want to be a part of that group, you go sit somewhere else, right? Like, so maybe that's the solution.
3: What do you get out of standing that you can't do the same sitting?
0: It feels more intense. It feels more deliberate. It feels more, I don't know, why does anybody stand at any point?
3: I'd rather sit than stand.
0: Yeah.
3: Would you rather stand than sit?
0: It depends on the game. It depends. I mean, like let's talk about, again, high school baseball. I don't need to stand during a high school baseball game. If there's bleachers there, I can sit in my bleacher seat, you know? But, you know, there are different stakes, you know. I know parents, if their kid is pitching, they want to stand, and sometimes they want to stand away from the crowd so they can sort of consume it in a safe environment.
3: But does it ever, Jen, when you're standing, does it ever go through your head that, hey, there's 2 4-year-old kids behind me. Maybe I'm obstructing their view.
0: I think, yes.
3: Or do you feel your ticket gives you the right to do whatever you want?
0: Well, I think both things can be true. I think the ticket gives me the right to do what I want. And I think you can be a conscientious member of a society and recognize if there are kids behind you who cannot see because you're standing, choose to sit. But I think the ticket gives you the right to do what you want to do. Now, again, the challenge is, of course, if you want to sit and the person in front of you wants to stand, hey, maybe you throw out there, hey, can we switch spots? I would like to sit this whole time. You clearly want to stand. If we switch, both of us can see. You know, maybe that's the solution as well. Ian in East Troy, I think, has got this all wrong. He says, isn't that what standing room only is for? No. Standing room only is when an event is so popular that they've sold out all the seats and now they're offering the option of standing room only, which is to say they've got a bunch of, you know, barriers and guardrails and essentially fences that you can stand against if you really want to be in the arena, in the stadium for a game. It's not, hey, I want to stand for the whole game. Let me buy a standing room only ticket.
3: But what if there was a standing, if the seats were exact same, but maybe in a different section, equally good of view, and then you choose to stand, how about if I take your seat away? There's no seats, there's just concrete. You know what you people, not you people, but you know what they're going to do? Complain that there's no seat there. Right?
0: Reaction rolling in, Justin in the 262 says, if you want to sit, stay home on your couch. What do you say to that,
3: mister?
0: It's like, and that's exactly why I don't go anywhere. 800.
3: Because I have a lot of problems with you people.
0: It sounds like it.
3: Josh, where do you sit on the situation?
4: I think there's
0: leading the witness.
4: I think there's situations for both. I do find it annoying if you're standing throughout the entirety of the game. Like, some moments just don't call for it. But I do think a big third down or a big point in the game totally can stand. A part of me is always going to be just be conscious of the people around you. Not everybody is able to stand for as long as you. Not everybody can do it. So, like, just be considerate. But if you stand up because it's a big third down play, I think you should be allowed to do that. And the problem is some people don't want you standing at all. And that's not really fair to sort of the community aspect and being at a game and home field advantage and all that.
3: That's where I stand on the situation. Situational standing, not for the whole game. That's why they have seats there.
0: Yeah, absolutely. Yeah. But let me ask you this. Does that change from a regular season game to a playoff game? Right? When I have been at AmFam Field for playoff games for your Milwaukee Brewers, that place is raucous. And it's raucous because people are on their feet and they're waving their towels and they're in and they're following every pitch and they are like locked into the action. And a lot of times that means standing. I also think it would look really weird if the, you know, broadcast teams, TBS and whatnot, are scanning AmFam Field during a playoff game and everyone is sitting in critical moments. Like, I'd be like, what the hell's wrong with this fan base?
3: Yeah, no, I'd agree. I don't know. That's part of the reason I don't go to games. I
0: You'd rather sit. I do think this extends to concerts as well. And Nuggeteers weighing in on the YouTube stream says, concerts may be different if you want to dance or there's music mm-hmm. or if the energy is high. Yeah, man. When I've been to certain concerts, I went to the Doobie Brothers this past year with my mom and some friends. I'm standing, man. I'm standing and I'm dancing. I'm bopping around. Like, you know, that's what I want to do while I'm there.
3: And I get it with concerts because you're predominantly there to listen. You're not there to... Watching is secondary to the listening, but when you're at a sporting event, watching is primary, right? Mm-hmm. Listening is second. It's just, I don't know. I they're never going to do it, but have a section of 30,000 people where there's no seats. You want to stand? Go stand there. That's fine.
0: But you should have the option of sitting if you want to. I don't think
3: if your argument is I pay my ticket, if I want to stand, I can stand. Well, I pay my ticket and I want to sit, so I'm going to sit.
0: Totally.
3: You're obstructing my view.
0: I mean, I think, again, that's what these stadiums have sort of leaned on is mm-hmm. do what you want, but be aware of the people around you, right? They're saying like, but they're not saying that you're beholden to them either. It's just that be aware of the situation. So really, Chu, this comes down to the returning of the shopping cart. This comes down to, you know, it's not that far to return the shopping cart. Are you the person that puts it in the corral or are you the person that leaves it in front of your car because that's mm-hmm. somebody else's problem? You know, if you believe we live in a society and we should all try whenever we can to help out our neighbor, then yeah, you're probably one of these people who goes, hey, I want to stand, but you can't see the action if I'm standing, so I'm going to sit. Right. And there are people out there like that as well. Certainly. 800-990-3776. There's an article in the Milwaukee Journal Sentinel, more of a Q&A, if you will, that has resurrected the old debate to stand or to sit at sporting events. They, of course, are talking specifically about Lambeau Field. Again, I can't help but wonder if maybe they start designating sections as standers and sitters. And if you really want to be those people who are standing now, again, Lambeau.

0: Brewers-Yankees action arrives Friday, May 8th through Sunday, May 10th. 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
2: Well, southbound on 43, we do have some backups coming in from about Good Hope Road all the way down to North Avenue. So a bit of a heavy ride there. We've got southbound 41 also slowing down from Good Hope Road down to Capitol Drive. Northbound on 41, we got delays from about Mayfair Road all the way up past Burleigh. You're back on the brakes from Capitol Drive up past Hampton. We've got eastbound 94 slowing down from about 76th Street through the Stadium Interchange. By the time you hit 35th Street, you'll start to let up and it's good to go into the Marquette. Westbound is slow from 30th Street to Holly Road. And checking the TMJ4 Storm Team forecast. Today, partly cloudy skies, a high of 54. And then tonight, partly cloudy skies, frost possible with a low of 38. From the WTMJ Traffic Center, I'm Debbie Lazaga on 94.5 ESPN.
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0: on to stand or to sit. Now, we were talking about Lambeau Field, but we've sort of woven in the concert element as well. It says, when I go to a concert, I'm always standing, singing, and dancing during the whole concert. That from Billy in Sussex. And Paul C. says, I'm less concerned about standing and more concerned about people who talk loudly the entire time during the game, clearly not paying attention to it. Now, it does feel like, Chewy, as I just take sort of a straw poll of the results, that most of our respondents agree with you that you should sit, that standing for an entire game is dumb. Fans should mostly sit. That from Richard in the 414. But then someone says NASCAR races have lots of people standing the entire race. That from Brad in the 262. It does feel like the reaction I'm getting. Here's Michael in the 262. My daughter is 4'11", loves to go to concerts and games. Whenever we go, I always try to get first row, second level. That way there's no one in front of us. You think there's any responsibility on the patron to try to put themselves in a situation that doesn't?
1: They're so few and far between, though, especially in an NFL stadium. Concerts, I don't have a problem. No problem whatsoever. I mean, I've been to a handful. Most people stand, which is okay, but I think it should be situational standing. But, I mean, the language in the code of conduct, stadium code of conduct, is so vague. I don't know if they could make that any stricter. But, I mean, in today's world, it's just people don't care. They think they, you know, and it comes to the language they use there as well. They think they pay the ticket. They can say whatever the hell they want. And that's, I think, why you see so many problems with athletes and fans today. I mean, it was bad when I played. Seems to have gotten worse, but I don't think they'll ever do anything about it.
0: Jeff weighing in says, I had the exact same situation at a concert recently. The women in front of me, it sounds like there were about four of them, stood for the first several songs that played. They were literally the only people standing in our entire section. Several people, including me, finally had enough and voiced our opinions. We were told that we were at an effing concert. There are certain points that standing is okay, but not for extended periods. So here's why I got to push back on Jeff on this. You're telling me the first four songs of the concert don't qualify as the certain points when standing is okay? Like, you know what I mean? You can't move the goalposts on people, guys. Mm-hmm. If you're saying that certain points are okay and these women have deemed the first four songs, they're excited. There's adrenaline, right? They just came out on stage. That's not okay for standing because you guys were grumbling. Well, when is? Oh, when you say it's okay. Okay, I just want, like, you see what I'm saying? Like,
1: yeah.
0: If you think that it's okay for certain points, how do you decide what the certain points are?
1: But couldn't you have a no standing area of a concert? As opposed to it, because I'm sure everyone at some point during a football game, be it regular season or playoffs, wants to stand, right?
0: Yes.
1: Fourth and two, last play of the game, you got to score. Third and one, you know, situational standing. Concerts, I just have a section where no standing.
0: I think that's a great solution.
1: At AmFam, you know, you could designate two.
0: Sitting only. If you want to sit during the show, this is where you can sit. Playoff games should absolutely have people standing. That from Mitch in the 920. I tend to agree. The higher the stakes, the more allowed standing should be. Jared agrees with that sentiment. He says it's all about the situation. At the Lions opener last year, we didn't sit at all. And again, the season opener feels like a time when it would be appropriate to stand. You've been waiting for whatever it is, you know, 9 months. It's probably not that long, but, you know, for the season to start, you're taking on a division opponent. It's a must-win game as far as standings and conference, you know, situations go.
1: But it was a crappy game.
0: But I'm saying, like,
1: the game was kind of a blowout.
0: We're trying to nuance.
1: It's like, I would like to ask these people, I'd like to ask them, do you care that there are people sitting behind you? What's your response? Do you care? The Packers, they won that game pretty handily, right? So I think that's ridiculous to stand in the fourth quarter. And my guess is if you ask them, do you care that people are sitting behind you and there's two kids? I paid for my ticket. I can do whatever I want. I guarantee that's their response.
0: Kevin weighing in on the YouTube stream. He says, I'll stand and I'll sit. If someone in front of me is standing, I don't tell them to sit down. I just stand if I can't see. It's pretty simple stuff. 800-990-3776. The old debate about whether or not you should be standing or sitting at Lambeau Field. And again, if we're talking specifically about Lambeau Field, I do have a number of people talking about how uncomfortable the bleachers are and how tiny the cheek space is, if you will.
1: Mm-hmm.
0: And so sometimes you don't even have enough cheek space to sit. And so the alternative is to just stand in your designated, you know, space.
1: I'm gonna go to the movies tonight and stand. See what happens.
0: You're such an
1: agitator.
0: Say,
1: hey, I paid for my ticket. No, I paid for my ticket.
0: Okay, but nobody stands at the movies. It's understood
1: that
0: you
1: stand. Well, I'm going to start a movement. That's what I'm going
0: to
1: do.
0: Just to prove some sort of point. Hey, just
1: out
0: of curiosity.
1: Yeah, I paid for my ticket.
0: Just out of curiosity. You sitting is like standing, okay?
1: So yes.
0: Just sit in front of me at the movie theater and you'll accomplish the same goal. Got to take a break here on Jen, Gabe, and Chewy. Thanks for the reaction from all of our loyal listeners this morning on the standing versus the sitting. And go ahead and weigh in on our YouTube stream as well. Jen, Gabe, and Chewy rolls on in just a moment here on a Wendorf Wednesday on Jen, Gabe, and Chewy at Tony Wendorf and Associates Keller Williams. 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
8: We put it on the Jen, Gabe, and Chewy Infinity Exteriors poll. At Lambeau Field, people should mostly, and your options are stand and sit. Joshy, you got the poll in front of you. What do the results say?
7: It is 45% to sit and 55% to stand.
8: Ooh, what a great illustration of how divided people are on this topic.
7: It's why this comes up every year. And there's always specific games where the stakes get high. Half the crowd is trying to stand, half the others trying to sit. I mean, at times it does feel like Lambeau Field is quite quiet for how many people are in it. Now, it's an open air stadium and doesn't have the effects of a dome and keep trapping the sound. But I feel like there's a lot of other open air stadiums where you hear things get quite loud in comparison to what happens in Green Bay. And I think the people polled in the story that was both in the Journal Sentinel Press Gazette was the fact that there is a crowd there a lot older of a generation that either physically can't or not interested in standing. And that's sort of where the big divide happens.
9: Why do the Bucks and Brewers not have this problem in the regular season? I mean, I don't think people are standing up the whole time at a Bucks game or a Brewers game.
7: And it's stakes.
9: Why?
7: Because it's 17 games versus 80 or 160. Every game means a lot more in the NFL.
9: You think that's the reason?
7: I do, yes.
9: Okay.
7: I also think football is more conducive to being locked in on every play. Like, if I don't see every pitch at a Brewers game or every possession at a Bucks game, I'm not missing a lot. I think a lot can be determined in each individual game of an NFL game. And there's so much downtime that you want to be locked into the plays happening.
8: And again, I think a lot of people are recognizing that there does seem to be a generational element to the responses. I think that young people have been conditioned to stand. I think look no further than sort of the student section at a lot of these college football games, and you will see them standing the entire time. Again, they got young legs, all right? So good for you. Congratulations on the youth.
9: You know what they're going to be one day? Old! And you're probably going to change your mind. Yeah. So lighten up, Francis.
8: There are a lot of people who are saying it is an older crowd. And Chewy, I don't know if you're willing to put yourself in that group, but it is an older crowd who prefers for people to sit at these sporting events.
7: I think Chewy wears the badge of being old as like a point of pride.
9: Yeah, but I was old, Josh, when I was 40. You know?
8: Well, you'd seen a lot, been through a lot, you know, it aged you.
9: No, it stems from that damn lawn. I don't want people on it. I just don't.
8: Yeah, people are weighing in saying, Joshy, to your point, it is the stakes. It is that there's only 8 home games, maybe 9 home games. And so you want to get as much, I don't know, you want to enjoy it the way you want to enjoy it, I suppose. I can't believe how close this poll is, man. 53% yeah, currently, 47% currently. 53 sit, 47 stand. And it's been going back and forth, depending on who is voting. The other poll that we put out there this morning is who is under more pressure in 2026. This one, incredibly lopsided. Go ahead and weigh in on it as well on the Jen, Gabe, and Chewy Twitter page. Jordan Morgan or Matthew Golden, 93%. This is almost a complete wash. Are saying Jordan Morgan. There is more pressure on Jordan Morgan, the left tackle, than Matthew Golden, the first round wide receiver. I do want to revisit this. Josh, you weren't here yesterday, but and by the way, on the YouTube stream, fans at Lambeau should mostly sit is at 70%, stand is at 30%, which I think tells you which direction our YouTube streamers are skewing as well. In my opinion, from an age standpoint, yesterday we asked people this, Joshy, where would you rank Keyshawn Nixon and Carrington Valentine among NFL CBs? Top half of the league, bottom half of the league?
7: It feels insulting to even try and indicate top half of the league.
9: Well, she tried doing it in thirds yesterday, obviously.
7: Then. Yeah.
8: I tried to break it into 4 tiers, actually, like tier 1, tier 2, tier 3, tier 4.
7: I still think they would be flirting with the bottom quarter, even in that
8: tier 3 or tier 4, no question, right? Yeah. So that's when we were like, that's modern math.
7: Yeah. So. Half is disrespectful to all the hardworking guys in the league.
8: That'll swing
7: did
8: around.
7: Did you see? So I saw this. I don't know who put it out. Maybe Ross Uglem. Of in money downs, third and fourth down situations, Keyshawn Nixon was just simply one of the worst cornerbacks at it. He gave up like a higher than 50% catch rate, and he had 10 penalties in those situations.
8: Wow. Brutal.
7: Which is, it felt like they always happened. The penalties and the catches always happened on third and fourth down, and then the numbers showed that that was actually to be the case.
8: Can you believe it, Chu?
9: Yeah, but it sounds like he's going to be reined in by his new defensive coordinator, would be my guess. And they're going to tackle.
7: Do you think we see Keyshawn Nixon with boxing gloves on playing some cover corner at any point in practice?
9: Maybe 2 lightsabers in each hand. Pew, pew, pew,
8: this,
9: pew.
8: I mean, I'm looking at the tweet that you just referenced. It says, Keyshawn Nixon on the money downs, third and fourth, over the last 2 seasons. Opposing quarterbacks, Chew, 97.3 quarterback rate. You didn't mention that, did you, Josh?
7: No, I left that one out.
8: I mean, 97.3 quarterback rating.
9: Don't you think if the Packers felt highly of him, he probably would have a new deal in place?
8: Well, and they certainly wouldn't have gone out and got every available cornerback to compete with him and Carrington Valentine. All right, Joshy, we're glad to have you back. Rest up your voice. Get some sleep as the day goes on. We'll try to do better tomorrow. Wildy and Tausch is next on ESPN Milwaukee.
5: All right, 794 southbound, just past Layton Avenue. They have the right lane blocked with a fire, so watch out for that vehicle fire. Northbound 4394, backing up out of the Plainfield curve up past Oklahoma Avenue. Eastbound 94, you've got delays from about 70th Street all the way through to 35th. Westbound from 35th Street to Mitchell Boulevard. And then southbound 41, still heavy from Good Hope Road to Capitol. Northbound from about Mayfair Road all the way up to Hampton. 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And checking the TMJ4 Storm Team forecast. Today, partly cloudy skies, a high of 54. And then tonight, partly cloudy skies, frost possible with a low of 38. 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
8: It is the Wednesday edition. The Brian Bulaga scheduled to appear edition. The Steve the Homer Drew scheduled to appear edition. The spent some time with the defensive assistant coaches yesterday and Bobby Babich. I'm a big Bobby Babich fan. Sam Seifkiss. A lot of alliteration on the defensive staff. A Wisconsin guy. We got to talk about him at some point. Addition. And we get ready for Cardinals strikeout cancer tomorrow night. And we'll see you tomorrow night. Kirby Puckett. And you won't believe what you just saw. Wrong game. Edition of Wilde and Tausch on 94.5 ESPN Milwaukee, 100.5 ESPN Madison, 1430 ESPN Beaver Dam, ESPNWisconsin.com, the ESPN app, your Alexa smart speaker, streaming live video, Twitter, Facebook, YouTube, and of course everything you need on the amazing, incredible, stupendous, fantabulous ESPN Wisconsin app, which is all free, all customizable, and can be found in the Apple and Android app stores. I'm Jason Wilde in Green Bay. Jesse Nelson is in the Everlight. What are you wearing? Jesse Nelson is in the Everlight Solar ESPN.
9: You look
8: Madison
9: good, man. Oh, thanks. Oh, appreciate it.
8: And in a sport coat.
9: I look good today.
8: Yeah,
9: I look good today.
8: Sharp.
9: Yeah. Celebrating his strikeout versus cancer. I want to get a little prayer, a little open.
10: Cardinals strikeout cancer.
9: Yeah, both.
10: Name
9: I've
10: of
9: heard
10: that
9: it,
10: event.
9: I've heard it about it a bunch of different ways.
10: Now it's been
8: how
10: the
8: many
10: same
8: times
10: name
8: you
10: for
8: get
10: 10
8: that
10: years
8: wrong today?
9: Probably as much as I get Nashatora wrong. Nashatwa.
10: Oh, big event tonight.
9: That's what I heard.
8: He is the Packers Hall of Famer. He is Mark Tauscher. Tausch, good morning. You look nice.
9: Thanks, buddy.
8: I did not expect to see you in a sport coat this morning.
9: Why not?
8: I don't know. I know you've got your Annex Wealth Management event. Is that why you're all gussied up?
9: No, I just Jesse and I both said we were going to dress a little nicer today because we're getting ready for this big coaches versus Cardinals cancer.
10: Cardinals strikeout cancer.
9: That was
8: Stu, we're going to have some sort of tote board. So, Jesse, you dressed up by wearing a Packers hoodie?
10: I did not get the memo that agreement to dress up. I was unfamiliar with this memo.
8: Dressing up the day before plan. You're calling the game? Are you going to wear the sport coat again tomorrow then?
10: That doesn't make a lot of sense, Tausch.
9: It does not?
10: No.
9: Okay.
10: Do you want to go fish? Should we go like, classic ABC broadcaster gold sports jacket tomorrow night?
9: Here's the deal. I don't know how cold it's going to be. I know last night, because they want all of the JV kids at this strikeout versus cancer. Strikeout cancer. I don't know why I keep putting a versus
10: right
9: in
10: at the
9: there.
10: Top of the graphic.
9: No,
10: here
9: I
10: on
9: understand,
10: the
9: and I appreciate
10: Cardinals
9: you putting that
8: at 5 p.m. Eastern.
9: Cardinals, that's 5 p.m. Mountain. No, Cardinals strikeout
10: time.
9: Cancer. So they want both Middleton and obviously Sun Prairie's JV teams to come and, you know, obviously support and be a part of and volunteer. And so it's great. But with that, we had a doubleheader last night rather than playing. Usually it goes oppo. So if you're at home, the JV team will be on the road and vice versa. Well, last night we ended up doing a doubleheader. And I went and worked out, and I was running a little bit short on time. So I always have a sweatshirt in my car, but it got cold. And we didn't get done till like 9:15 last night. So it got brisk. So, Jesse, to answer your question about dialing up, and we're going to be on top of a wind-aided pickup truck from Zimbrick Chevy tomorrow, no, I'm not going to dress up for tomorrow. That's why I did it today.
8: Are you going to bring back the George Costanza Gore-Tex parka?
9: Oh, I love that coat. Yeah.
6: That would be a good touch tomorrow.
9: Yeah, I might.
6: Look good.
9: That is also in my car until we get through this spring. These spring.
8: But you didn't
9: swims.
8: Put it on yet last
9: no,
8: night
9: I did
8: when
9: late.
8: You were freezing or took
9: I
8: us
9: did
8: off?
9: Late. Okay. I didn't in the beginning, but I did late. So I want you guys to judge the, give me a ranking on IPT-ness. From last night, because I had an IPT moment last night, and I'm not overly excited about it, but listen, this is our show. I share the things that I know I can, and sometimes it doesn't make me look great. That's life.
8: Ooh,
9: I think everybody in life. Yes.
10: Yes.
9: So Sarah is they ask for volunteers. There's people that run kind of the scoreboard and everything else. Sarah is the photographer for our JV squad.
10: Yeah.
9: She loves taking photos. She's great.
10: Yep.
9: Well, our ESPN 100.5 ESPN softball season is getting underway, and Sarah's last year of coaching because Eleanor will grow out of this league. This is it. I'm going to be her assistant again like I did last year, but she runs it. So she had to leave to go to Eleanor's practice at 6:30. Why at 6:30 on a 42-degree night? I don't know. Those are just the way the fields were open. So I had to take over the photography last night. And I have coached a lot of these kids from age 8 until now. So I'm very invested. I have I just have thoughts on things. And I don't do a great job of kind of holding those thoughts in. And we've had good battles with Middleton over the years. And there's a lot of the similar kids. So we end up playing yesterday in the first game. And we're ahead 3-2. There's two outs, and I'm sitting in the dugout because I got to take photos. And their coach, their third base coach, does a nice job. He chirps umps. Because this is how it is, and Jesse is an ump, you know, you can sway calls. Like, I'm not going to sit here and say I'm a saint and I don't chirp and try to get calls because that's the way managing goes in baseball. It just is. But I saw something last night I'd never seen before. So we're up one, going to close up shop. Kid hits a routine grounder to short, throws it to the kid at second. Now, the kid at second thought there was only one out. So he tries to turn a double play even though there's two outs. And much like in the major leagues, there's a straddle and there's a little bit of a gray area. Kid's down there umping at second, calls him out. Third base coach goes ballistic. And this is right after he just went a little bit crazy on some calls. He ended up getting a couple strike calls, and I kind of chirped him a little bit, saying, way to bully the ump. Nice work. And he kind of chuckled. Well, then after he did this, he appeals it to the home plate ump, even though the guy at second is standing right there. He calls him out. He appeals it to the home plate ump. They go have a two-minute conference, and I'm chirping the third base coach, saying, what are you doing, man? The kid was out. It was out. He chirps. He gets the home plate ump to overturn the call at second base. They go on to score three runs. We end up tying, which, whatever, that's lame. But because there's a doubleheader, there's a hard out and all this other stuff. But should we have just played the first game out and then played a shorter second game? Absolutely. We didn't. Whatever. We end up, I'm chirping with this kid. And he goes, you only care because your kid's playing. And I said, only care because you're managing the team. Tell me how IPT, and by the way, the coaches for Sun Prairie, I don't think we're overly excited that I was chirping the guy, but I couldn't help myself. Because photographers were supposed to shut up, take pictures. I couldn't. I didn't. and I don't feel bad about it. Now, okay, so on this scale, rank my IPT-ness 1 to 10. How IPT was I for doing this?
10: Jason, you want to take it first?
11: I'd be happy to take that.
10: Okay.
11: I understand you're not in a coaching position.
9: Not even
11: there.
9: Close. No, don't you, have anything to do with it. I am a fan.
11: But you are invested
9: in
11: the team.
9: I was invested. I'm still invested, but it's obviously different.
11: No, and you have a history with this third base coach slash manager.
9: No. I don't. That's
11: you don't know him at all?
9: No,
11: you just
9: not
11: said
9: at
11: he
9: all.
11: Does a nice job.
9: He does. I give him credit. He's got.
11: You never coached against him?
9: No, he coaches his team well. They're well. Like, there's certain things I look for, and if a coach doesn't have their kids doing, I kind of am like, okay. He's got his kids. Middleton does a nice job. Middleton's got a nice program.
10: Is he like the Pete Carroll of JV Madison area baseball,
9: no,
10: where you respect the head coaching
9: As I let this unfold, I will then give you more of the story, but I want to get this in increments of what this ends up happening.
11: Obviously, you being in the dugout with a camera in your hand.
9: And a big lens, not a phone. Like, I'm talking Sarah's big
11: I understand.
9: Girl
11: I've seen Sarah
9: camera.
11: In action. By the way, will we get to see some of the photos you took and whether if any of them
9: I thought I did
11: are...
9: a good job. Sarah always says that, because I'll tell you what, she couldn't have sprinted back from that practice, got back to that camera quicker, which I was fine with because it's freezing. Continue.
11: So she got back in time.
9: She got
11: but
9: second
11: you had already,
9: half of the game, too. I had already chirped and gotten into it with this third base coach.
11: So the fact that you're in the dugout but not in a coaching or managerial role.
9: No affiliation
11: does,
9: with the program at all in this, other than
11: some,
9: a cameraman. Yes.
11: Sure. So that creates some level of IPT. If you
9: for
11: were
9: sure.
10: Big time.
11: The
10: for
11: assistant
10: sure.
11: coach or the head coach,
9: I would have any problem with it.
11: You're right. You would be on 100% solid
9: 100%.
11: Ground for what you did.
9: Correct.
11: Your role that you took on last night obviously creates some level of IPT. At the same time, was the kid out?
9: Well, just let's get through the story and I'll go on.
11: Okay. Well,
9: so
11: again,
9: at this point, you think it's IPT, but it's not like a 10, it's like a 4 or 5.
11: No, it's like your presence in the dugout in a non-coaching role makes it like a 3 or a 4.
9: Okay.
11: If you were in the stands, I think it's more like a 1 or a 2, because I still don't want you, there's a little part of me that's saying,
9: I wasn't even getting after the ump. I was getting after the coach, because the coach was bulldogging
11: agreed.
9: The ump.
11: I agree. All
9: and
11: right.
9: by the way, it worked. He bulldogged him, and it worked. They overturned the call.
11: He's the Mike Krzyzewski of JV Madison Area Baseball.
9: So now as I continue on, well, Jesse, I don't know if you want to weigh in on this at
10: I'll
9: all.
10: Wait till the end.
9: Okay. It's going to get worse for me. That's the problem.
10: I'm not surprised.
9: So first of all, the kid at second didn't know there was two outs. He should have just stood on the base like he was the first baseman, caught it, and be done. But he tried to turn it. And you're like, what the hell is he doing? You're talking about juniors, sophomores, and freshman baseball players. Whatever. Not going to critique that. He didn't know.
10: Sounds like you are.
9: He comes in after, and he's like, yeah, I wasn't on the base.
10: Oh, no.
9: So he ended up bulldogging the ump to turning it over, and it was, I guess, the correct call. So I'm bulldogging, and I'm bulldogging back at this
11: bulldogging.
9: And I was wrong. Now, this ump, Jesse, and God bless him, he's out there and he's getting paid, but it's not. It's,
11: describe the umpiring crew for me, please.
9: It's a couple of guys. There's one guy's probably mid 20s that's out on the bases, and the guy behind is probably mid 30s. The guy behind the plate, big, not as consistent as I'd like, but I'm not even going to complain about him. He was fine. He overtook that appeal, and then what happened? So the bulldog got it right, and kudos to him. Middleton takes the lead. We end up tying the game, and we steal a base. The kid slides in, one of our kids slides in and keeps his hand on the base. The guy calls him out. And we're like, what the hell are you talking about? He's out. So then our coach appeals it to the home plate ump.
10: Oh, God.
9: And the home plate ump comes out, and he goes, you appealing it? And I thought for sure he was going to say, you're out, still out. He overturns it from home plate. Three overturns. Potentially a fourth. Finally, the guy out on the bases is looking at it, and he just goes, he throws his hands up in the air like, what the hell am I even doing here?
11: Yeah.
9: And by the way, we all thought the same thing. You shouldn't be. And that's what I yelled and bulldogged at the bulldog was, this guy can't make that call. This isn't a check swing. He's buried behind a catcher at home plate. You're going to think he's going to see if that guy had his foot on the base at short? No. But he was right. he was wrong on the other one. He ends up with four overturns of appeals. So if I'm this ump, I ain't happy with my home plate ump. I'm telling I'm telling my home plate ump, blank off, you ump, just send me my check. That's what I would do. So in the overall scheme of things, Jesse, as the ump.
10: Yeah, I'd now like to jump in as the former chairman of the Muskego Athletic Association umpires and longtime Little League official.
11: Chairman? You were the chairman?
10: I was the chairman.
11: 15.
10: I was 2 years as the chairman.
9: Kim Jong-un
10: Muskego. Some speculate I may have been the youngest appointed city official in Muskego history. We don't know that for sure. But
11: can't
10: I was,
11: wait till you run for
10: I
11: mayor.
10: I was 21 when I became the umpire chairman. Yeah. Did they conference together every time there was an appeal?
9: Yes. And by the way, one of our great fans, the sheriff, he just texted me IPT. That is in poor taste. Just to for all of us that don't listen every day, that's where Jesse, you as a producer, should jump in. I'm not going to critique you.
10: Sure. Yeah.
9: But that's where you should come in and clarify. Continue.
11: Sure. Sounds like you just critiqued him.
10: So it is perfectly fine because with only one base umpire, you're in certain positions based on where the runners are on base, and it's not the best viewing angle of every base to get every call.
9: He
10: as
9: was
10: there's
9: standing
10: a lot of action.
9: Over second base.
10: Now, I would argue if he's in proper position and there's only one guy on base and there's a play like a steal at second base or whatever, like he should be in proper position. It's possible based on where the ball's hit and everything that they can be in the wrong spot. It is perfectly fine if you're the field umpire, you make the call, if you're saying, you know, safe out, whatever, you make the call, and if a coach wants to appeal it, bulldog or not, it's okay if you want to accept that you may not have had the best angle on it, and you can conference with your home plate umpire.
9: Okay, so the guy standing right on top of second base should appeal to the guy that's standing behind home plate, not even really sure
10: now,
9: if he is watching.
10: Now,
9: continue.
10: When there's a request for an appeal, when the officials get together, the plate umpire, first thing he should ask the field umpire is, did you have a good view of it? If the field umpire says yes, there should be no overturn. If the field umpire says no, which is possible but often not
9: right, there was
10: likely,
9: not, I don't think that was part of it, but okay.
10: Then the plate umpire can jump in. They can talk about what they saw when ball hit glove, save, like tag was
9: ball
10: down, all
9: glove.
10: That's a hand coming off the
9: sure,
10: base.
9: Sure, sure,
10: all
9: sure.
10: All that stuff. Four overturns in one
9: that was a lot.
10: JV
9: baseball
10: game.
9: It was a doubleheader, so it's two games.
10: Four overturns is a lot of overturns.
9: Yeah.
10: That would indicate to me that your plate umpire probably did not have a lot of confidence or trust in his field umpire.
9: He did not.
10: And so he felt like he was kind of a one-man band out there.
9: He actually asked if we wanted to appeal.
10: That's crazy. And also, you were IPT for being a...
9: But how bad? I said I was IPT. What degree of IPT-ness?
10: All right, so as an umpire, if the managers or head coaches of the teams want to, you know, chirp with you, you kind of accept that's going to happen. Players, you don't really expect it, but you know it could.
9: My favorite is, that's a great pitch. That one's not for you. Like, I love those little subtle...
10: Yeah.
9: Yes.
10: Grandpa and grandma sitting behind home plate often have the most to say to Blue,
11: that's
10: which
11: fair.
10: Is a lot
11: that's
10: of fun.
11: Fair.
10: The actual worst is the team...
9: photographer.
10: Well, a team supporter, I want to say, like a someone who's helping with the water or a base coach or
9: so you
10: I
9: look
10: don't know,
9: at
10: maybe a photographer.
9: You look at tierdom of how much criticism you're willing to take.
10: Like the guy who's doing in Little League when I was doing these, a lot of times you'd have someone like filming the game because they want to put the highlight reel together at the end of the year. The guy doing the film who gets chirping at the umpire, that was the worst, which kind of sounds like it was you last night. Where you're not a coach, you're not just an innocent fan making your comments, you're actually someone who's involved with the team on the field when you probably shouldn't
9: really.
10: Be.
9: Not really, I shouldn't be.
10: And you're getting heavily involved and not even going at the umpire, but
9: correct.
10: Chirping at a coach, which actually leads to more confrontation.
9: Yep.
10: I would say this was an 8 or 9 on the IPT scale.
9: That seems too high. 8 or 9 seems too high.
10: No, I
9: thought 5 or 6.
10: I think
9: was
10: you were
9: fair.
10: Pretty out of line. And
9: I was out of line.
10: If I was umpiring that game last night, we would have had a conversation between innings.
9: I wasn't talking to you.
10: It doesn't matter.
9: What do you mean it doesn't matter? You're out there conferencing for the 88th
10: time. Umpire needs to facilitate
11: cordial behavior.
10: Positive sportsmanship.
11: Yeah.
10: And it sounds like that you chirping the at the Bulldog.
9: It wasn't positive sportsmanship when you showed up your base ump by like that.
10: Well,
9: either,
10: no, it sounds like there were a lot of issues with this game last night, but you chirping at the Bulldog was probably at the core of a lot of it.
11: So but it's really a Cardinal.
9: I am here to say I was wrong. I should not have done it. Would I do it again? Probably, if I'm just being honest. That's where I'm at.
10: So we've learned nothing.
9: No, I've learned that I should go back in. I should probably retire as a photographer.
11: So what exactly?
9: But it's fun. You sit there. You do the flash.
11: What exact level do we feel is appropriate for coaches to get after other coaches or
9: photography
11: personnel?
9: Jason, the photography shouldn't. I should not have. Coaches have to stand up for their players, and when they see an ump getting bullied, you got to stop it.
11: So those, what you
9: by
11: had,
9: the way, yeah. You, go ahead.
11: How often do you in a let's set aside that you were in a photography role yesterday? Let's put you back in the coach's.
10: It is a very important.
9: That's the part that is that right. To me is the big red flag.
10: Yeah.
9: Right. If I'm managing, I'm telling you, I feel fine about what
11: that's
9: happened.
11: What I'm asking.
9: Yes.
11: Thank you. So you feel like it is within your purview as the coach, as the head coach and assistant coach.
9: I feel like you. I feel like it's almost mandated.
11: Coach.
9: Yes. Yes.
11: Okay.
9: Yep.
11: Do we, Jesse, agree that that's that there is a fine line there in the example you're setting for today's youth?
10: No doubt.
11: Getting after the adults coaching the opponent.
10: There's a fine line in friendly banter with a coach you may be familiar with and aggressive banter with a coach you're unfamiliar with who you think is bulldogging a underperforming field umpire.
9: Yeah, okay. I definitely fit in the second.
10: So
9: part of
10: I do think some of this falls on the field umpire. I'm guessing he probably doesn't have much of his career left in officiating. If this is how it went last night,
9: he had taken a long break, and to his credit, he had said he's a little rusty.
10: Well, okay,
9: so
10: well,
9: I give him credit, and I want him back out there. I want to see him back out there. He'll get back out there. He'll get better.
10: Mm-hmm.
11: There's not a great conversational segue from the team photographer.
9: Nine seems strong, Joe.
11: Well, interim team photographer.
10: I call it as I see it.
11: Probably ratchets up the IDT.
9: I don't like it.
11: Pretty significantly.
10: And that's coming from the former Muskego Athletic Association umpire chairman.
9: We got home and I told Sarah about it. And she's like, what? You know, photographers aren't supposed to talk. You're not supposed to even know that you're there. And I said, well, that definitely didn't happen.
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0: the Carbless Talk and Text line to get some of your feedback on the IPT interim photographer for the Cardinals and his behavior. But we'll hold off on that. And instead, since we're talking baseball, Tausch, is there any truth to this rumor that Mike Trout is on the trading block?
1: Well, I don't know if I'd go that far. Matter of fact, so I was listening to Unsportsmanlike.
2: Quite
1: five
2: the opposite.
1: To nine. Hold up. 5 to 9 on these very airwaves. And Michelle Smallman, I think, probably knows more baseball than Evan and Canty and the rest of the squad. Maybe not, but she does this thing called All the Small Things. And she brought
0: all
1: up
0: the
1: fact.
0: Small things.
1: Now we got to pay royalty.
0: No, not if I sing it.
1: So she brings up that Mike Trout is back. He's hitting really well. He's healthy. He's been in Anaheim, and it's been miserable. He signed a monster deal.
0: Yeah.
1: And he needs to go somewhere where he can play in playoff games. And it made me start thinking. He's been paid a lot of money.
0: Yes.
1: The Angels stink. The Angels need a reset. Guess who's got the best farm system in baseball?
0: The Milwaukee Brewers.
1: Guess who's got a lot of young prospects that probably be pretty enticing?
0: The Milwaukee Brewers.
1: Guess who needs a big boy bat?
0: The St. Louis Cardinals.
2: Guess a lot of teams.
1: Guess who struggles in the postseason sometimes with hitting? And, you know, they've been able to get there a bunch, but haven't really been able to get over the hump and maybe get a star player in to take it to the next level?
0: Guess who's not going to pay $37 million a year for the next 4 years?
1: Guess who might have to eat a little bit of that to get rid of Mike Trout? Now, do I think this is going to happen? I don't. Do I want it to? Abso-blankin-ly.
0: Does Mike Trout want it to?
1: Mike Trout wants to go play in the playoffs, and he wants to get paid. And listen, do I think he wants to come to Milwaukee? It's probably not his first choice. He's got this big new golf club up in Philly that he's a Phillies guy. I know that.
2: And he currently lives and has spent his entire career in sunny Southern California.
1: Yeah. Well, we got a blanket.
0: We've got a roof.
1: Yeah, what the heck are you? Who cares?
2: We got Summerfest.
1: Does he want to play in September and October? I don't know. Does he? If he does, come on down.
2: I don't think he does.
1: Well, if he doesn't and he can no trade it, fine. I want to put him to the test. I want the Brewers to say, listen, we've built all this up. We've had a heck of a good run here. $37 million for a guy of that, if he puts up those numbers, what does Shohei make? Jesse?
0: Jesse's the Shohei Ohtani expert on the panel.
1: He told me that the Major League Baseball is going to shut down. And you know what? Just like that Middleton coach last night, Jesse might be right. They're going
0: to
1: win three championships, and baseball is going
0: to
1: shut down.
2: They're literally going to pause the game next year to figure out what to do about it.
1: That could be, for as bad as some of your takes are, that could end up being your Hall of Fame take. That Shohei going to the Dodgers is going to shut down baseball. And they're going to win all these championships.
2: Shohei Ohtani's making $28 a year.
1: No.
2: $28 million a year.
1: There's no way that's all he's making.
2: Well, remember, the Dodgers have, like, manipulated
1: it. It's all deferred.
2: Yeah.
1: Anyways, for a star player, 30-some-odd million, and again, I think you'd have to have the Angels take a little bit of that, but you're telling me bringing him into the Brewers, this sounds crazy. Put him in that outfield, give up some of your young stars, and let's see what we can do in Milwaukee so that we can get into the tierdom of, you know, some teams that have won a championship, so we're not comparing ourselves to the Houston Texans or some of these other programs. Why not?
0: So he is
1: 4 years for $148 million, which is about $36-37 a year, which is a big boy check. No, don't get me wrong. But we support our team. You know that'll bring a lot of juice to where we're at. And it's the price of doing business. At some point, we went and got CeCe. This would be a four-year rental. And by the way, if we...
0: A four-year rental? That's not a rental.
1: What do you mean?
2: He's 34 years old.
1: How many
2: old.
1: Years did you live in your apartment before you moved into a house with Eirik?
0: Wait, you didn't move in with Eirik.
2: Eirik worked with the lending company, which we helped finance our home, thanks to Eirik. And also Stacy Bruner, who sold me the home and did not move in with us.
1: Okay. But you rented for a couple years before that.
2: Did you learn nothing from wanting Damian Lillard on the Bucks?
1: It was the right move.
2: Because you're doing the exact same thing with this.
1: I could see why you'd say that. I could see why you'd say that. But I want to do it again. Give me more pain, but I want to have the potential fruits of that
0: Trout
1: punt.
0: Trout time.
1: No, I don't think he has a watch. So you guys don't like this idea? I know it's probably never, I mean, it, I don't, the odds
0: I,
1: of it
0: I, it's
1: are
0: not
1: very
0: that strong. I don't like the idea. It would certainly be interesting. What I don't like about it is the lack of basis in reality for it.
1: Yeah, I get that.
2: And what's
0: I get that a lot.
2: I see the angle for why Mike Trout would want to go play for a contender before he's out of his prime.
0: Yeah,
2: why
0: agreed.
2: Do the Brewers want to give up on the greatest farm system currently set up in Major League Baseball that has helped replenish the
1: we want a championship.
2: Major League franchise and the entire basis of how the franchise has
1: Mike
2: been successful
1: Trout,
2: for a decade?
1: Mike Trout, when he's healthy, he ain't Shohei, but he's right there. Mike Trout is a... Now, he's been beat up. I'm not going to... And he's not...
0: Yeah, he gets hurt a lot.
1: He does. I still want to... I want to roll the dice. I'd like to see it happen. That's all.
2: Yeah, we should call about Ohtani, too.
1: No, don't be absurd. That's absurd.
2: Oh, yeah. Aaron Judge. Let's see if he's available.
1: Yeah. Oh, yeah.
0: I think I figured out a way for us to get Ohtani, Judge, and Trout, and we wouldn't even have to give up that much.
1: If you give up a couple of young pieces, the Angels need to reset. Trout's sick and tired of losing. The Brewers have been a winning organization. You need someone to get you over the hump. He could be that guy.
0: He could.
1: You tell me it's not worth it to roll the dice? I trust Matt Arnold's going to continue to just...
0: Yeah, I don't get the sense.
1: Plus, if it goes south, you send Trout off somewhere else. You release your lease. It's a sublet.
2: So you're
1: going to
2: give up the entire farm system.
1: Not the entire.
2: This is Damian Lillard all over again.
1: It's actually a really good comp by you. And I want to do it again. Just like I wanted to do it with the Bucks. And I don't know what would have happened if Dame was good and healthy. He didn't. It didn't.

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0: So, Jesse, because Bulaga joins us every week, does that make him ineligible for being a legend when it comes to the Yingling guest slash
1: Shohei
0: legend?
1: Shohei Ohtani, 10 years, 700 mil. Thank you, Dr. J on Twitter. Jesse, 25 million a year.
2: That's what it says on 70. Spotrac against
1: Spotrac
2: the cap.
1: Ain't gospel. 70 million a year he's made.
2: Brian Bulaga is certainly not a legend
1: Dr.
2: on the
1: J.
2: Yingling legends line. He is.
1: Do we trust Dr. J more than Spotrac?
0: It's not the same Dr. J that you do your financial work with, though. Different Dr. J?
1: I don't know. I don't know what his Twitter handle is. So
0: this is the doctor of football. He's a legend, in my opinion. 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Enjoy responsibly, and now you can enjoy it in Wisconsin and maybe Florida as well. I don't know, but that's where Brian Bulaga is. Brian, good morning. How are you?
3: I'm good. How are you guys doing?
0: Well, we haven't talked a lot of Packers today, so I'm happy to have you. But Tausch got into it with another coach, except he himself was not in coach mode. He was in team photographer mode, which created some baseball angst at last night's ball game. So we spent a long time on that. The big fella got after an opposing coach who was influencing the umpiring, and we spent an extended period of that. You would never do that, right? You're not that way when it comes to sports with your children, right?
3: I can honestly say that I've never really been in a altercation. Well, maybe once.
0: Ooh!
3: Maybe once. But even that, I mean, it was just a coach kind of losing his mind because he was getting beat. And, like, then he started yelling at me about it, and then he got ejected, and I didn't really do anything, to be honest with you. My team did all the talking, just putting that womp-a-lomp on him.
0: Yeah!
3: You know,
1: a womp-a-lomp.
3: Nothing I could do about that. Not calling the dogs off. I never do that. Never call the dogs off. I mean, it's disrespectful to the game to pull back, in my opinion. Uh-huh.
1: So if you're up 70-0 at half, you're not pulling the dogs back? You're going to let them go hunt?
3: Well, I may change, like, the quarterback or someone like that out, but I'm going to let the kids go play. Like, just, I mean, we're not going to intentionally try to go three and out every series. I mean, that's not fun for them.
0: No. It's like the Packers of the second half against the Bears.
3: Yeah, you just got to go play. And whatever happens, happens. Hmm. I mean, as I was always told in golf, play better. Play better.
2: It's a product that Iowa, when they can't score points now in his later days, he wants to run up the score anytime he can.
1: Oh, wow, is that what it is?
2: Struggling.
0: Wow. Yeah. Why can't we all just get along? I mean, is that even necessary? Probably not.
3: Jesse, did they have a hard time scoring points up in Madison last year?
2: Yes, actually.
1: Well, first off,
2: second worst in the country.
1: So here's the deal. Iowa's beating us up. I can't say anything back to Blue. Jesse didn't go to Wisconsin. I want you to start referring to Jesse's Bradley
2: Braves
1: as a football. Yeah, but
2: I didn't have a football team, so therefore
1: I don't know if
0: we don't necessarily want you
1: representing
0: ours.
1: Normally I want everybody coming on board the Badger boat. I think I'm going to put some buoys up. I don't know if I want you on this train.
3: I mean, Jesse, you bring so much like bad juju to the Badgers. Like,
1: let's fire Jesse from the Badger bandwagon.
3: Attack me for no reason, and now
1: become
3: now
1: a Gopher
3: the negativity
1: fan.
3: Comes.
1: You love the Vikings, so why don't you go be a Gopher fan? And then you can start talking Minnesota. That's a good rivalry too. Yeah, we're firing you from the Badger train. We're moving you along.
0: Bye bye.
1: See ya,
0: Brian. Let's get on track here. Steno comes out. Jesse may or may not have the clip where he says this, but he basically
1: said, he doesn't have it.
0: Spoiler alert. he basically says that Jordan Morgan was having a really good camp and could have been the left tackle last season, and now he's going to be the left tackle this season. I didn't, again, my go-to on in addition to my.
1: I was actually just thinking, boy, I'd love to hear that clip. And I thought Jesse was going to stick it to us when we just fired him from the Badgers. He's going to take this. And then he comes back and he shakes his head.
2: I've got one good one from Steno, and that is not it.
0: All right. I will send it to Jesse since I thought for sure he would have that. Brian, help me out here. How good, like, we've talked about. I feel like we talk about Jordan Morgan with you more than anything else other than your beef with
1: Brian,
0: Jesse.
1: Brian, you remember this from a couple of years ago. Remember when it was all offseason we talked wide receivers because it was, to me, the most interesting group, people trying to sort their way, who was going to be the one, who was going to be the two. I had the Friends episode where it's like, do you want the ensemble cast or do you want the J.R. Ewing where you got the one star and then you have supporting roles? And it was, well, you talk wide receiver because it was fascinating. The O-line is that group this year. They're not as sexy, and it's not going to be as much because people don't care as much, but that is the equivalent of it. That's what we've talked about most of the offseason.
3: Yeah, well, I mean, everyone's in love with the skill positions and things like that and Kraft coming back and Golden getting a bigger role and Watson and, you know, all these guys, and which hey, yeah, there's a lot of talent on the offense, right? There's a lot of guys that can do great things for this offense. Obviously, Jacobs in the backfield, he comes back healthy and stays healthy. We all know what he's capable of, even when he's unhealthy. Mm-hmm. You kind of saw towards the end of the year how good he was, in my opinion.
0: Agreed.
3: But there's a caveat to that because the guys in front of them need to be able to hold up and do their job for the receivers to get the football, for Jordan Love to stay protected, for Jordan Love not to take shots to the head and be knocked out of games and things like that, right? Like, so yes, that is why we're speaking about it. And since the offensive line, in my opinion, watching them play last year and closely watching them play, like, it was a down year. You can't tell me from the year prior to this last year that it wasn't a step backwards for this group. Now, I get different pieces moved in. I get it, but that's not, I didn't make that decision. I just watch what's on tape and kind of talk about what's happening with the guys that are there. And that's why, to me, there's a lot of attention on this group because you're returning essentially everyone but Sheed, but you're moving in your first-round pick to left tackle. And that is, to me, why he's getting so much attention and why we're talking about Jordan Morgan and is he the spotlight is because he's technically the only unknown in this equation right now. That's really what this comes down to. Like, we understand what Banks is about. Do I think he can improve and get better? Yes, I do. Obviously, I think everyone can improve and get better. I think Sean Ryan getting his whatever game in under his belt, whatever week one's going to be, start number 10 at center. Yeah, there's a lot of improvement to be had there, no doubt. I think what's probably going to happen at right guard is Belton's going to win that job and he's going to be the starter. Does he make the jump? Zach Tom, not even going to talk about that because he's the guy out there. The unknown here is Jordan Morgan, and how does he make this group better? Does he make it better than Sheed? Does he bring the group down a level from Sheed? That's the biggest question mark to me, and that's why he continues to be talked about, because you kind of know about everyone else. It's just, do they improve from last year, right?
2: Mm-hmm.
3: He's the one guy we don't know anything about, and that is why it continues to be a spotlight on Jordan Morgan.
0: So, Jesse, I sent you that clip. Do you have it ready?
2: Sure do.
1: What a pro. You are a pro.
0: Thank you for your
1: service. Of a morning.
2: Hey, thanks for sending it early so I'd make sure I had it ready on time, knowing we were going to talk about this. Yeah.
3: Oh, boy.
0: Now, I can see why Brian doesn't like you. Here is Adam Stenovich discussing Jordan Morgan.
4: Yeah, I mean, I'm excited about him being over there. I thought last year he showed flashes of being able to be a good left tackle in this league when we had him out there. So I'm excited to get him out there, just get him comfortable playing on the edge, protecting the blind side. And, I think just him owning that position and really just being the best version of himself.
0: Correct me if I'm wrong, Brian, but playing the offensive line and showing flashes, my understanding of playing the offensive line is that if you play 75 snaps and you have two flashes of playing poorly and the quarterback gets his bell rung, it means you're not good enough.
1: Get your hard hats ready, as Marco used to tell me.
3: Yeah.
0: Flashes don't seem sufficient to me if that's as high of as we're going to get on praise.
3: Yeah, I mean, no, you can't have flashes of being good. that doesn't count. And if there's anything that Stetel knows you can't have flashes of being good. Like, I mean, he knows that better than anyone. I think what it's trying to show is, or what he was trying to get across and relate to, is that we saw signs that he can do this in training camp and things like that. I think that's what he was trying to get across. I mean, flashes of being good is not a good flashes means like it happens once every 10 plays or something like that. At least that's in my opinion, which you can't really have that in the NFL at left tackle, really at any position.
0: We saw flashes from Matthew Golden.
3: Yeah, because he barely got the ball. Yeah, I mean, until the last game of the season.
0: And he still only had 4 catches in that game. So, Brian, when you looked at, because the one game we have, as Tausch loves to talk about, is that incredible, vital, critical final regular season game in Minnesota.
3: Oof.
0: That thankfully I was there to cover.
3: Ugh.
0: When you look at how, because whether it was a JV game or not, Jordan Morgan was going against the varsity defense for Brian Flores and the Vikings. So, and it's not fair to judge him on one game only, but for a guy that played everywhere but the position he wanted to play, that was the game he got at that position. And my impression was it went okay at best.
3: I'd have to go back and like rewatch that game to give you like if it was okay. Like, you know what I mean? Because I walked away from watching what I recall that it was not okay. In my opinion, if I recall that game correctly, now that's not saying that there wasn't a single good player on the offense that entire day. Now I'll definitely say that. But at the same time, like that's your opportunity to go against Minnesota's, as you put it, varsity team, all their starters, and play well, perform well, show that you're able to handle that environment. It was loud in Minnesota, if I remember the TV copy watching that game. It was the crowd was into it and everything like that. So like that's your opportunity to show that I can handle this position and these environments and when things aren't going well and you know, do your job and perform at a, you know, essentially at what the Packers believe is a starting left caliber tackle like performance. Like that was your opportunity to show it.
1: Ryan, if he wasn't a first-round pick, would we be having these conversations? If he was a fifth-round pick and this career arc went the way it went, what would we be doing right now?
3: I don't think we'd be talking about him at left tackle.
1: Yep.
3: To be dead honest with you, and say he was a fifth-round pick and he had hopped all over the place kind of the way he has, you know, and things like that. No, I don't think we'd be talking about the left tackle position right now. I think maybe we'd be talking about, is he going to compete with Belton or something like that? Like that's to be dead honest with you, but the thing that they're looking at is the potential that he does have at that position and what he's, obviously we don't get to watch practice. I don't know what the practice reps look like. I don't know what he looks like going against
1: Brian, let me ask you this. So a couple of things. If he was head and shoulders or even with Shido in practice and in this stuff, he would have been the left tackle last year. And the way things shook out, it's fair to say that the Green Bay Packers made a mistake in not playing Jordan Morgan at left tackle last year. He'd have another year of experience. He'd have grown. If you believe that he is your left tackle, why didn't they just play him last year?
3: I agree with you. I mean, I think... Because one, I don't think he was better than Sheed in camp.
1: Yeah,
3: that's my honest opinion. I don't think he beat out Sheed in camp.
1: Sheed was hurt. Jason, correct me if I'm wrong. He was hurt and missed a bunch of camp last year. No,
0: he missed a chunk of camp. Yeah. Yes, but he still the window was open for him to. And I know that there's a theory that whether or not this factored in or not, I don't know. And then we'll get Brian's response and we'll take a quick break, but that Shido didn't really have position versatility, So the tie
1: play
0: went
1: your
0: to the
1: best
0: guy
1: five.
0: That
1: play
0: plays
1: your
0: left
1: best
0: tackle.
1: Five. How many times have you heard Steno and everybody play your best five?
0: That's what they say. But again, I don't know.
3: The position versatility thing, man. You guys know my opinion on
1: that.
3: Like I'm so I understand there has to be a couple guys in the room that have that. There has to be a couple guys in the room that have.
1: But they need to be backups or place. Like I want to have a swing tackle I feel good about plugging and playing every week because I only want to dress seven or eight O-linemen. That's all I want to dress.
3: Yeah.
1: And the reason, Jason, you keep bringing this up with some of our guests that I'm soured on Brian Gutekunst is he's drafted Jordan, he brought in Banks, and the O-line has not gotten better. It's gotten worse. And I'm not 100% sure what was the decision that really triggered all of this, but the decisions that have been made, we have not been better. Now, I hope Jordan Morgan becomes Anthony Munoz. Do you have confidence that that's going to be the case? He couldn't beat out Shido because either, no doubt in my mind, they wanted him to be the left tackle last year.
5: Correct.
1: And then when you start moving him around, you stunt that growth. And now you're sitting here and really in a big time year, you signed Tyrod Taylor telling your locker room, hey, urgency level, we got to win now. But then you go with an unproven left tackle that has not been good enough. And Brian said in the Minnesota game that is his real only full-on test that we've seen at left tackle, it didn't go great. He can get better, but the offensive line has been mismanaged. From moving Elton to not trusting in Sean Ryan to Zach Tom's injury to signing Aaron Banks to drafting Jordan Morgan, what has been the best move of that group? It's Zach Tom. Mm-hmm. What else has worked in the 2.5 years since that Philadelphia playoff loss?
3: The only thing I'll say this, is if Belton takes a step from year one to year two, and he looks like a...
1: For sure.
3: And he looks like a different... Like, I'm not saying he needs to change his game completely, because there's a lot of good things to his game, but if he improves from year one to year two, and you have now solidified your right guard and right tackle spot, and you're solid there, right? Like, that to me would be a good thing. That's to be seen yet, right? We gotta wait watch how that plays out over the first 3-4 weeks of the season and see if he's taken those steps. But besides that, you're hitting the nail on the head with it. Like, it just the moves that have been made haven't panned out. And like, you could say, well, we got to give him time and this now. Like, listen, I understand like all those things. That's great, but like, you're in a win now mode, right? Like that's how you feel. And I agree with all those things. Like, you're in a win now mode, but like, you can only judge it based on what the tape shows, right? Like, you could only judge it based on what you see on tape and how the team's performing. And it starts really, like, for me with this group, with the run game and Jacobs, like, that's how this thing gets off the ground. That's how this offense kind of starts to get grooving. And that was the early warning sign in the season to me, like when Jacobs was starting to not get like 80 yards a game, not even close. Like he didn't hit 100 yards a game. Did he hit 100 yards a game all season, Jason? I'm not even sure. Maybe once, maybe twice.
5: I don't think he did.
3: Yeah. So like, to me, that was the sign that like, hey, this isn't going the way that was expected. Now, here's year two in this experiment. Let's see if they've all, with a now obviously a new left tackle, but let's see if the guys that Goody's brought in and obviously paid Sean Ryan, moved him into center, if Belton makes a step, Zach Tom obviously has to come back, stay healthy. Let's see if that pays off. If it doesn't, then we kind of know, like, this thing has been a little bit mishandled from a offensive line standpoint. And like, you have to rectify the situation as soon as possible, because like, with that quarterback,
1: how are you going to rectify it? If this doesn't work, how are you rectifying it? And the other question I have is this more likely to be a cluster blank or a uber successful operation up front? If you had a guess.
3: I can only judge it based on what I saw last year, right? And it was it was closer to being a cluster than a major success, right? Like, and the thing about it was, like, you had Sheet out there that was a consistent left tackle. Yeah, he made some mistakes and did things like that. If the left tackle move doesn't work, right, if Jordan Morgan doesn't perform at a high level, now you're taking away another consistent that we saw last year or a solid performer, and now you got problems.
1: Well, you trade, right? Like, you could trade for him and bring him back from Carolina.
0: That there's a whole nother part of that story that I think is fair. And by the way, when Goody has drafted offensive linemen, sometimes they show patience with them, and other times, like Cole Van Lannen, they don't keep him around. They trade him, and he ends up having a bunch of success somewhere else. He's started 10 games last year for the Jaguars.
1: Got a new contract down there.
0: Got a 3-year deal from them after that. So we'll shift gears and we'll move away from
1: this whole conversation with Blue. Just made me more blah about this group. I've been soured on it. No, and you're just being honest with what you saw on film, and I guess the question I had, and it still is, if this team is going to take its next step, they got to be better, because you could make an argument that in these playoff losses, Philadelphia was a complete cluster blank. Like, mm-hmm. that was, and we had a lefty snapping the ball at the end of the Bear game, and the second half against the Bears, which, by the way, isn't the Purple People Eaters or the Iron Curtain or any of these defense. That defense wasn't
0: Super
1: even that
0: Bowl
1: good.
0: Shuffle Bears, yeah.
1: And no. they, what do we have, 19 plays? What was it? It was like an obscene amount of three and outs. And a big chunk of that was because we couldn't protect. And
3: yeah.
1: that wasn't
3: couldn't pick up pressures, yeah.
1: That wasn't the Vikings. That wasn't the Eagles. At least the Eagles playoff game when we got dominated. Eagles defense was dang good and they won a championship.
3: Yep.
1: So, yeah, I'm soured. Blue, you just soured me.
0: All right. Well,
1: I appreciate the honesty. I'm just soured. Yeah.
0: That's why we have Brian. Speaking of honesty, Brian called BS on JG, and I'm not talking about Justin Garcia. Jonathan Gannon and his
1: Jen and Gabe.
0: I don't have a system. I don't have a scheme. I don't have a playbook. 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He'll tell you about what he said to Homer next. It's Wilde and Tausch.
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5: Brian, sorry for my clock management. You should be used to it. 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
16: We'll have less sleep and we'll be grumpy.
0: So you're not buying the I don't have a scheme from Jonathan Gannon, which I feel a little embarrassed because I took that hook, line, and sinker and wrote about it and led with it in my story. And you think that you're calling BS on that? Help me understand what this means.
3: I mean, he has a scheme and he has a foundation and something that he believes in, will always go back to no matter what. When, and that's every coach.
0: Mm-hmm.
3: Every coach has a scheme. Every coach has a base foundation that they will always build off of. So, like, sure, he said, we may play four down, we may play three down, we may play jam, we may do this. We're going to change it week to week. Well, yeah, every coach changes plans week to week. But there is a foundation that they are installing right now that is day one install. They're not installing three different defenses on day one and say, hey, we can go to any of these at any time. No, that's not true. They are installing a certain principle and foundation scheme, probably as we speak, or I don't know what their schedule is or what they do. But yeah, he has a scheme, and everything then builds off of that scheme. And how they get into different packages based on personnel and things like that and situational football. But no, there's definitely a base defense that and principles that he has built, that he believes in, and that he will rely on

0: he thinks like he has to have it or something like that. So there's no doubt about that.
1: So my point and the way I took it as is that he does want to modify things based on what people he has. But I feel like that is more common now than it was even when you were playing. Right. Mm-hmm. Like and I used when I was talking to Homer last night as an example was Josh Jacobs. Like Matt LaFleur, he did alter what he did in the running game. We could disagree with him for doing it, but like he had a player that preferred a duo blocking scheme and likes to run out of the shotgun. And so he did adjust to it. Do you think coaches adjust more to their personnel than they did when you got into the league and you were playing with old boy?
0: Yeah, I mean, they didn't. I mean, they didn't adjust to anyone coming in when I got like they. I mean, you had to fit what they were doing. Like, you need to get in line and fit what we're teaching, and you need to figure it out. I think there's a little more adjusting nowadays to your personnel and the players that you have, and trying to accommodate their best traits. Which I understand where Gannon kind of is coming from. It's his first year here, bringing his principles. He has to see the players that are here and understand what they do well and what they may not do well. And then you kind of formulate, I guess, your plan off of that. But, like, he's not going to teach his foundational principles different because this guy or this guy's here. Like, he's going to teach outside linebackers or defensive ends or whatever. You have to set edges. You have to do this. You have to do that. If they're playing a three down, four techs, you have to punch and press and control the guard or the tackle based on the scheme and read and react and things like that. Like, that's not changing. Like, he's not going to change those things just because, hey, this guy prefers to just jet up the field. Well, guess what? You're not just jetting up the field anymore. That's not what you get to do in this scheme. Now, maybe if we're a nickel and it's third and long, yeah, then you can do that. I'm fine with that, but not when we're doing this. So, like, there is adjustment to personnel based on, you know, what scheme he is deploying maybe on that series or that down and distance, certain down or whatever it may be. But like, you can only adjust the scheme so much to fit personnel, because what if you adjust it to that guy, but then the guy next to him, he does this really well. Then you got two different guys doing different things that don't mix and gel with each other. Like, you can't do that. That throws off defense. Like, defense, like, I understand people think it's like, go sack the quarterback, but like, it is all about gap control, guys making sure that they're taking care of their job based on what defense you're running, A gap, B gap, edge control. Linebackers are filling downhill, scraping over the top. One's filling, one's scraping. Like, if one guy gets out of position on defense, offenses are going to cut you open. They're going to cut you out of gaps, and they're going to exploit that. And then they're going to bait you into overplaying that, and then they're going to do the opposite. So, like, to say that he's going to just come in here and change everything that he does because this player likes to do that, I don't think so. I think the one player that he will adjust things for when he returns is Micah. Is Micah? Yes, and that was what I was talking about with Homer the most. Is we're not going to see what Gannon's true philosophy for this defense is until Micah returns. When Micah returns, you will see how Gannon is going to run this defense fully, because now he has his favorite chess piece that he could put wherever he wants, and everyone else then has to adjust to that. But I think for the first, I don't know how long Micah will be out. I hope it's not long, but we'll just assume the first 4 weeks of the season, you're going to see, I think, a pretty, I don't want to say vanilla, but I think you're going to see a lot of structured base defensive looks that are protective of the secondary and of the run game and certain things. And then when Micah comes back, I think it's going to open up tremendously, because then you have your guy that can create issues everywhere he goes. He can line up over the center, over the guards, over the tackle, at linebacker if you want him to. He can go everywhere. And based on what defense he plays, if he plays a jam front, right, you could put Micah somewhere at linebacker and let him just pick a gap and blitz mm-hmm. and pressure and do things. And then he's on a back, which, oh, that should be really fun for a running back. Not really, but you get my right. point. But we won't see that until Mike is back in the fold, in my opinion.
2: Blue, how? Because Gannon put us to sleep, and I said it's not a huge deal, winning the press conference, but the first time out after 4 months being hired, and with what Jeff Hafley did and how dynamic he was, just from a player standpoint, I said it does matter. I want my coach to be smart. I want him to put us in great positions to be successful. I don't need him to be Newt Rockne, but I do like a little bit of juice. How do you look at that from a player standpoint now, also as a media guy? What do you think of how Gannon's first, I guess, look to our fans went?
0: Yeah, I mean, I think, because I didn't watch it live or anything like that. I went back and watched a lot of clips and kind of was going
2: a big
0: clip on it.
2: Not a big clipper.
0: Yeah, the big clippy. And yeah, it was a little dull. We'll just put it that. Yeah, it was a little dull.
2: Yeah.
0: We'll just put it that way.
2: Hemophiliacs didn't have to worry about it. Let's just put it that way.
0: Yeah, but like, I'll just say this, like, I guess and I know Jason, you'll probably not like this, I guess from a media standpoint, like, I guess I don't really need him to be that type of guy in press conferences. You know what I mean? Like I don't need him to be exciting and overly, like, exuberant and have that personality. Like, you'd have to ask the guys, once you're able to talk to them, how is he in
2: the room,
0: the defensive right. room,
1: yep. exactly,
0: and how does he communicate the message, and does he get it across clearly, and things like that. Like, I'll tell you one thing: the guy's got fire. We saw him on the sideline when he was the head coach of Arizona.
1: He punched a guy.
0: Yeah, he's got something in him.
1: Angst.
0: He's got something.
2: All right.
0: Yeah, he's got a little something. So, like, we'll just put it that way. It's not like he's like, you know, monotone all the time and doesn't get a little fired up. He's got it in him. It's just like, obviously in the presser you'd love like a KG type personality to come up there and talk to you about defense and cobra striking and snot bubbling guys and things like, yeah, that would be great. That people would eat that up. That's fantastic. But it's all about how he interacts with guys in the rooms and how he's able to deliver his message and how it comes across to the guys sitting in the seats, right? Like, and to me, you'd have to ask them. And then at the end of the day, it's, I could care less if he talks like, you know, win Ben Stein's money. I could care less if he talks like that. If that defense goes out there.
1: Bueller.
0: Yeah.
1: Bueller.
0: Exactly. If he goes out there and that defense performs great, don't care. Could care less if he is boring or dull or doesn't give any information or says, I'm going to play 10 different defenses this week, or I'm going to bring 50 different pressures, or I don't care. They go out there and they perform well, whatever. Could care less. Doesn't mean
1: right.
0: anything at that point.
1: Right. I look forward to talking to the players because I am curious what he is like with them, because he was definitely dull with us. Brian, sorry for my mismanagement of the clock. We appreciate you, buddy. We'll talk to you next week. I'll talk to you tomorrow on the Homer Hour.
0: All right, guys. Take it easy.
1: That is Brian Bulaga. This is Wilde and Tausch. And Tausch, you need to tell us again about Hard Rock Casino Rockford before we get to the
2: 10 o'clock. 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Mom and Dad coming down in a couple weeks?
3: I think they're going to be there on May 18th. Yeah, I think we're putting the finishing touches on that. We're going to coordinate it this weekend, Mother's Day.
2: Day at Hard Rock. And what's better than that? 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
1: Trout to the Brewers.
2: We will win a few this year. 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

0: starting very late. My apologies. As the Packers fall out, according to the Sports Center I was listening to, from the Packers assistant coaches continues from them talking with us this week. Yesterday, it was the defensive coaches. Today, it's the offensive coaches. I'm not going to say, hey, Brian Bulaga's not sure if Jordan Morgan's any good. What's your response when we talk to Butkus? But Steno did say something, Tausch, earlier this week that I thought conflicted with what they had been saying at the end of last season. There was some talk from LaFleur and others that cross-training was maybe having a detrimental effect on guys. You know, kind of a jack-of-all-trades, master-of-none type deal. Now we're back to talking about how we're going to keep cross-training guys, which you only have usually seven up on game day, right? So you have to have guys that can play different positions. What's the solution here if you think that this is a problem?
1: Well, ideally, you find your five, let them really go to work, and then you will find a swing guard center and a swing tackle, and you let them kind of maneuver and figure things out. And then if obviously somebody gets hurt, you give them the opportunity to kind of take hold of that position, whichever

0: spot gets hurt. That in an ideal world, you have seven or eight guys. One of them that can play a center spot, and you have your five starters lock stock, and then you have your veteran guys or your guys that you like and you trust that can go in and play. And then if you have a long-term injury, you start looking at what is our best opportunity or option at that spot, because that you start chipping away at depth. That's sort of what happened in that Bear game. That's obviously where the big lefty came out there and was snapping the ball at the end.
1: Lacetus Smith, for those of you unfamiliar.
0: Smitty. He's the new Smitty. that's where you can start seeing some things. So that's in an ideal world. And, yeah, I hope there's lessons learned. And I hope Jordan Morgan is an absolute stud. I hope he's Munoz. That would be fantastic. If he's not and he grows into his spot, I'm okay with that. But that's when you really start looking at this big picture from how the organization has handled him. And I could understand why he'd be frustrated, because he has bounced around. He's played everywhere. Right tackle, left tackle, guard. I don't think he's been a center yet. But
1: it's the only position he hasn't played. Mm-hmm.
0: This league, it is hard enough when you know the spot you're in and you get so comfortable. And, you know, City always would say if you go from right to left, it's, you know, as tricky as wiping your butt with the other hand. I don't know about
1: all
0: that.
1: Get it done, but it's messy.
0: That's what Josh said, and Josh played here for a long time, was a hell of a player. It makes the job that much more difficult. And you don't want to have 100 things in your head, especially as a young player, and you're trying to find your, you figure things out. And now just wait, I'm at guard. Oh, okay, everything happens quicker in here. Okay, I got to set my, okay. Oh, now you got to go play left tackle the next game. Oh, well, you know, there's more movement. There's more stuff. It's just, it's doing a disservice, especially to a first round pick.
2: So
0: that is going to be your franchise left tackle, to be bouncing him around as much as he did, because now he's got all that muscle memory that's gone from when he played in college.
2: So if you got a do-over, because look, this is partially...
0: I get a do-over, I'm letting him play probably the middle part of his rookie season. That's okay. What I'm doing.
2: So because...
0: knew you weren't re-signing Cheeto, right? You knew that last year.
2: Right, and that's my point, is that, look, I think they got spoiled by having Elgton Jenkins and then Zach Tom, both of whom could do this, and it was not as awkward as wiping your butt with the opposite hand, like City likes to say. Yes, because those two guys did it at a really high level, right? They tried to make Jordan Morgan that, and he didn't do it. So what do you do? If let's say we have our time machine, we go back to midway through the 2024 season, and we installed Jordan Morgan, who had a shoulder injury, by the way, so he wasn't available for most of his rookie season. But if you could fix this with changing history, you just put him at left tackle because that's where he's always played and that's where he wants to be?
0: If I knew that this was what I was trying to get to, for certain last year, I put him at left tackle and I let Cheeto be the swing guy. If it was now, obviously it was not a tie, because the tie will always go to the first round pick. They felt Cheeto was more consistent and a better left tackle. And then when the league tells you that he gets, what, $10 million all in for 1 year?
2: Not even.
0: That tells you that a lot of other teams didn't view Cheeto the same way the Packers did, or at least they did. The Packers had this plan. I don't know how that affected Rashid mentally, knowing he was not going to be re-signed. I don't know. Those are questions you'd have to ask Sheed. Mm-hmm. But for certain last year, when healthy, I would have put Jordan Morgan out at left tackle and let him go to work. Because
2: and
0: that's what you knew you were going to do, and that would have given you a much better opportunity to see where this team was. It was not as if this group played Star Spangled Awesome last year.
1: No.
0: And Cheeto, especially at the end of the year, struggled.
1: True.
0: So I've seen where they benched Jeff Saturday and brought Evan Dietrich Smith in. This is not some crazy thing where you decide that you're going to go in a different direction midseason with a team that's a playoff team. They decided not to. And now there are just a lot of questions around everybody. And Jordan Morgan is at the spotlight of it because he's playing the toughest position and he's got the least amount of experience. How he's going to go about doing that, I like his feet. You have good feet, you can play. Now it's figuring all the other stuff out. Hopefully he gets to it and he gets that figured out, and he can have a really good season.
2: Let's play some trivia before we talk to Homer. It is Wisconsin Geography Wednesday. We will take caller 13. Caller 13, 844-770-3776, 844-770-3776. 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
1: Since we heard from this trivia guy.
2: Do I have to pay royalties on that?
3: I think he played like 3 weeks ago.
1: Has it been a while since we've heard from Jerry?
4: Nah, not that long.
2: No, I was going to say, it feels like it was just like a week or two ago.
3: Pretty recently.
1: No, it's been long.
3: Nah, it was pretty recently.
1: Yeah. Jerry, good morning. How are you, buddy?
5: I'm doing well. How are you guys?
1: Has it been a while or am I wrong?
5: It's probably a month and a half.
1: Yeah, not a couple weeks ago. It's been a while.
3: Jerry.
2: You think Jerry wants to make Jason feel good?
3: I am.
2: I think you're right.
3: Jerry and I had a conversation off air that I know did not take place 6 weeks ago.
2: Why is everybody so afraid of Jason's feelings? Is my question though. Like it's
1: Jerry.
2: Just,
1: question number one is this.
2: Now Jerry's upset. Jerry doesn't want to upset the delicate genius.
1: Yeah, I feel like I get my facts straight pretty well. Jerry, question one. Which Wilde and Tausch trivia partner has its corporate headquarters located in Menominee Falls, Wisconsin?
2: Ooh.
1: Is it Cousin Subs, Iron Jock, or Vortex Optics?
5: I'm going to go with Iron Jock.
2: I would have guessed Cousins.
5: Yeah, Scott.
1: Vortex is in Barneveld.
3: That is correct. We learned that last week.
2: Great women's, Iron Jock great women's is hoops, right?
1: Not located in Menominee Falls. Cousin Subs is.
3: That's correct.
1: Question two, Jerry. A longitude. Which of these home cities of a recent Wilde and Tausch trivia contestant is located farthest east? Farthest east. None of these are Jerry, by the way. Is it Randolph, Brown Town, or Williams Bay?
5: Oh, boy.
1: How's this going for you?
5: I don't know. Let's go B. Stick with B's.
1: Brown Town.
2: Williams Bay?
5: Williams Bay?
2: That's what I'm going to guess, yeah. Over there by Lake Geneva, right? Down there in the Lake Geneva area.
3: Brown Town, southwest Wisconsin. Randolph, central Wisconsin. Between Beaver Dam and the Dells.
2: Randolph, yeah. I wouldn't say that's central Wisconsin.
1: Question three, Jerry.
2: That great little German spot that I always mentioned.
5: See if I can go Ofer.
1: Yeah, well, you've guessed B on question one and question two. I'm curious to see what your strategy is. For question three, in which Wisconsin county is Nashotowa, or as we like to call it, Neshota, home of the legendary Red Circle Inn and the event hosted by Annex Wealth Management tonight, located? So where is Neshota located? Is it located in Waukesha County or Waukesha County, depending upon how you pronounce things around here? Washington or Washington County or Jefferson County or Jefferson County?
5: Well, I might as well stick with B because I don't have any clue.
1: Jerry, I got to say.
2: I think it's Waukesha County.
1: Today was not the day to say B as your answer all three times as right, you emerge right. Winless in our trivia contest.
3: I'm going to have an excess of chips this week.
5: That's all right.
1: So you still got one. I assume it's the number four.
2: Yeah, four. He can be four now, right? Because he stunk and didn't get any.
3: He could be any of the numbers this week.
2: That a baby Jer. That's he's a legend.
5: Yeah,
2: Jer is a legend in the trivia world here. So he's... not everybody's going to have perfect days.
3: All you need is one.
2: That's true.
1: Jerry, we'll talk to you in 6 weeks, buddy. Thanks.
5: Okay, love you guys. Thanks.
2: We love you, Jerry. We love you.
1: We love Nashotowa. Are you going to be there tonight in
2: Nashotowa? No, I'm not. No, unfortunately, I can't be. But this one's for you.

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0: 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What do you think they put on?
2: Except for you, because you're not going to be there.
0: Are you going?
2: No.
0: Okay. I'd love to go, but I can't. I would think prime rib. It sounds like a prime rib joint.
3: Well, I was thinking hors d'oeuvres.
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0: Yeah. Now, if you have heavy, if you say heavy hors d'oeuvres, that means no dinner, typically, right? 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
3: I think so, yeah.
0: Okay. All right.
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0: GOAT's greatest of all time hotline. It is Steve the Homer True, host of the Homer Hour. The voice of Marquette men's basketball. The co-host of...
1: I'll tell you what, man. I think I sent Homer a text yesterday about something. He didn't respond, and he's usually really good. And then I scrolled back up, and it's the same text.
0: You texted the guy that you thought
1: that
0: was Homer.
1: Told me to blank off. But it's weird because our buddy Clummer, Homer, you know our buddy Clummer, we're on a group text string, you and me and him. It's the same number that you told me to blank off that you didn't send me. So I don't know what the hell is going on.
2: My number is 414-308-4985. I give it on my show.
1: I'll make sure to check that.
2: 414-308-4785. Anybody can call me whenever they want because they don't control who I talk to. This is such a great thing. By the way, on your situation as the photographer, on a scale of 1 to 10, it's a 14.
1: It's that bad, huh?
2: I can't comprehend what, yes. So, first of all,
1: well, Jason, you said a 5.
2: You're the photographer.
1: What are you shaking
2: out of all the other stuff?
1: Yeah,
2: I know.
1: And
2: secondly,
1: I know.
2: I don't understand you. Your complaint is not with the third bet. Your complaint is with the ump. And if you're in the position of where you were, you're talking to your coach. You say, look, this isn't about that knucklehead. This is about the ump. This is about the ump. I care only about one person, the home plate ump, who's an idiot for making that call, changing the call from as far away as he was. That's who your beef is with. All this other stuff, I don't know if you and that guy want to go out and drink beers, but I could care less about the third base coach. Because the only
1: without him bulldogging it, nothing gets changed. The kids are literally running off the field. Well, what do you mean you don't care? That process is what got that result.
2: No. A bad ump that allows that person to influence them, he's the problem, not the third base coach.
1: Okay. Well, I think 14 is strong, but I'm not arguing. I said...
2: All right, I'll give you 13. I was wrong.
1: I was wrong.
2: Okay. Good. Well, you objected when somebody said 5 or 6 earlier.
1: No, it's
2: so
1: too low.
2: So clearly you've come around.
1: Yeah, no, I thought that was a little low.
3: Imagine Sophia or one of the TV camera operators for the Brewers TV network getting after the second base umpire today.
1: Well, no, it would be the first base coach that they would be getting after.
2: The problem isn't the second place umpire. There's only one problem, the home place umpire.
1: Yeah, he should not have overturned that.
2: Yeah,
1: there's no way he overrules it.
2: He got
1: bulldogged. He got bulldogged. And that's why my thing was he got bulldogged.
2: I don't care why.
1: Anybody's bulldogging, I want to be bulldogging.
2: Hey, well, but a good ump isn't going to be bulldog over something like that.
3: That's correct.
1: I agree. So you think I should have just shut my mouth the whole time, though? Correct.
2: Yes. Once you agree to be the photographer, you're out of that other business.
1: That's exactly
2: And then
1: what...
2: you will never agree to be the photographer again.
1: I should be fired.
2: You from helping your team.
1: I'm going to say this. Yes. I fired myself as a photographer. I have to. Yeah.
2: You get a 100 for that.
1: Yeah. I need to fire myself. So
0: would you have done the same thing if you were in the stands?
1: No. I wouldn't have been that close. So I wouldn't have.
0: Okay.
1: And I don't argue a ton. What I do is I'll say, wow, like if it's a really bad pitch that they call a strike. But those things happen. Like that, I'm not mad at the ump for making a bad call. I just didn't like the way it all played out. And it was because old boy bulldogged him.
2: You're so upset by the bulldog. God,
1: I don't want people to get bulldogged. Like he ended up making his partner look like a complete buffoon last night. I didn't like that either. There's the guy just trying to get his feet back wet, back out there umping.
3: But you said he was a buffoon.
1: Oh, he was a bad
3: ump.
1: Yeah, well, he came out and said that he didn't do a great job, but I digress.
2: You need umps more than anything else.
1: That's why I didn't get after him. We don't need coaches. We need umps.
2: Well, then yes.
1: So does that move it down to like a 9 or an 8, or does that still keep it at a 13?
2: Yes, because you need to go to the people in charge of the league and say, look, the most important people are umps. You cannot allow anyone, fans, third base coaches, to act that way. And if they do, they are immediately removed.
1: What was your number again? 414. What was it again?
2: 308-4785. Yes.
1: 308. Okay, what was it? I have that down in my I don't understand this. All right, go ahead, Jason.
0: You might want to delete that other
1: I don't know how, because I'm on a string with Clummer and him, and then this guy is responding as Homer. It's a weird deal.
0: Well, maybe that string should be deleted, and you should maybe steer clear of that. Homer, we talked. I know you got to go because we got to you so late.
2: I got about 1 minute left.
0: We talked with Brian.
1: Whoa. I just plugged this number in, and it came up with the same one that says, who the blank are you? So we are, something is astray.
0: There's
1: here.
0: No
1: something
0: way you typed it in.
1: I just typed it in. And it came up as Homer. And literally, it says here, I said, make sure you take your coat off, but stay a while, December 6th.
2: What company do you have? Who do you work with?
1: What do you mean?
2: Who do you have?
1: I don't want
2: to. Like Verizon? Or?
1: Yeah, let's just call it Verizon.
2: All right, go to them.
1: It says, who the blank are you? And then I said, blank, you're angry. Then you block me. But then you text me 100%, 1,000% I agree with you.
2: I did none of that. I've never blocked anyone. This whole thing,
1: you don't think this is like, I'm in like the Twilight Zone.
0: I want Jesse to look at your phone.
1: I am in the Twilight Zone right now.
2: Now I got 20 seconds. I got to go. We'll talk next time. Bye.
1: This was his best appearance, by the way, I think.
0: I just typed in the exact number he just gave. I have not texted with Homer, it would appear, since December 22nd.
3: That's a long time.
0: But I got Homer.
1: This is weird.
3: Like, this I is can guarantee you
0: the number that Homer said. Fingers are not missing and maybe hitting the wrong button.
1: It literally showed up as Homer.
3: Do you, I
1: on
3: think
1: my phone.
3: I might know. Do you have two numbers listed under the same Homer contact?
1: I do.
3: You need to delete the other number that's wrong. Delete that person, blank you, whatever.
0: Jesse, do that for him.
3: We need to get that one out of there, and then this should be resolved.
1: But this is kind of fun.
3: No, he's not your pen pal.
1: Who is it? This guy that told me to blank off?
3: He's not some guy you ran into in the park.
1: What if in an ironic twist?
3: He doesn't like you.
1: What if in an ironic twist, this guy was the third base coach for Middleton's JV squad?
0: That would be a Paul Harvey, the rest of the story.
1: That would be something that nobody, we would have to become best friends if that was the case.
0: No, you hate each other.
1: But this would bond us.
3: The bulldog.
0: No, it wouldn't.
1: He's the bulldog.
0: The next time he's the bulldog, you'd be mad at him again.
1: No, but I don't mind getting mad. It's fun. It's part of sports. Not everything's horseshoes and kisses and, get him some orange slices.
0: Horseshoes and kisses?
1: Oh, get him some orange. Yeah, you don't think the Derby winner got horseshoes and kisses? Of course he did.
3: This guy is some accountant in Kenosha who's just very irritated that you're disrupting his
0: you
3: day.
0: You think an accountant would get that belligerent?
1: Oh, which profession would be most belligerent?
3: I know a lot of accountants.
1: Probably not a sales guy. I don't know what it would be that would be that mad. I don't know. Dental hygienist, maybe?
3: Umpire?
1: Probably an ump.
0: Maybe he's a lawyer. 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

0: Thanks to Homer for helping us get back on the clock for one. So during the break, did Tausch
1: just deleted the other number? Just deleted it.
0: You did.
1: The number that Homer gave us to everybody on air, which I think is crazy town, but that's what Homer likes doing.
0: That's what he does. He's a contrarian.
1: Then I went, so I deleted it, kept his number that he gave, and when I went to text him what I wanted to text him, it showed up that I had already texted him the same thing yesterday, and the entire text string is still the same.
2: Because
1: so
2: your
1: I text the right guy.
2: Your history doesn't get deleted when you delete the contact.
1: I believe that Homer did, in fact, text me. And I
0: no
1: just.
0: Way.
1: What is the other explanation?
0: That you were a digit off.
1: I'm not
0: and
1: a digit off.
0: You saved him incorrectly in
1: Jason,
0: your phone.
1: I just texted him again, and the same history just popped up after there is no other number.
0: I want Jesse to examine this.
2: The explanation for why you had the wrong number for Homer may forever remain a mystery, but you had the wrong number
1: for Homer.
2: So I've
1: had his number
2: Homer.
1: In my phone for a long time. I've known Homer a long time.
0: Yeah.
2: So maybe he changed numbers at some point, and then this number was reassigned to a new person somewhere in the world.
0: Okay. I think that's true.
1: But I sent the text to the number he just gave, and it showed up on the history. It would have showed up on the other number's history.
2: Yes, you need to clear your history in your phone from your previous text, which went to the wrong number.
0: It's still a contact?
1: No, there's no more.
0: You typed in the number.
2: You deleted your friend.
1: And I put in a new Homer thing, and this is what showed up.
0: Do we have any theories on who this person might be?
1: I have no idea. Well, now YouTube, I don't have that number anymore.
2: The YouTube dwellers certainly do. You asked who could be this upset in their profession. Radio producer was one of the nominations.
0: I think it's Josh.
2: An ice cream shop owner who doesn't get free advertising on his favorite radio show.
1: That's pretty good. I can't imagine which place that wouldn't be. We've handed out more ice cream endorsements than you could shake a stick at.
2: And my favorite one from Jerriod, the mayor of Nashatah, who keeps having his city mispronounced on Wildy and
1: Tausch. That is a fair point. That could be the one.
0: See, that'd be very irritating. We need to get ready for the 11 o'clock hour. Jesse,
1: this has real Bermuda Triangle feel to me, this whole deal.
0: I don't what Bermuda Triangle.
1: Just like I don't understand it. I know there's something there, but I don't know what it is, and I'm afraid it's going to swallow me up.
0: I think you're good now. This is like you not taking a boat through the Bermuda Triangle. You deleted the number. You're good.
1: But I still have the same history.
2: You got to delete the history. You got to move on. I know you don't want to move on from your great interaction you had with your friend at the Marquette, Wisconsin game, but you got to clear that history and you got to totally start over in your phone for it all to sort
1: this
2: itself out.
1: This is just
2: out.
1: Such a goofy dilemma that I'm in. I don't get it. I love being flummoxed, and this has got me flummoxed.
2: You don't want to quit your pen pal is what
0: I can't quit you.
2: You're going to be up after a big night in Iowa for the Badger football season, back at the room.
0: Should invite him to Nashatah.
2: Hey, Bulldog, you up? I miss my friend.
0: Well, it sounds to me like Tausch could use a getaway. And if you need a getaway, you don't have to jump on a plane or board a cruise ship to get one. You can feel like you've escaped by heading to Milwaukee and Pottawatomie Casino Hotel. 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

0: begins now. And it begins... Wait, am I reading this right? Today's Wednesday, right?
1: It is.
0: You are so... You love power rankings so much that you will jam them into whatever show you can. Fair?
1: Yes, sir! Power Rankings Wednesday. ESPN's NFL Nation, thank you very much. They have unveiled their latest NFL offseason power rankings.
0: Post-draft.
1: Post-draft indeed, now that we know what rosters generally look like heading into the 2026 season.
0: They call it way too early ranking.
1: No, that was like way too early recently. This is the NFL Power Rankings 2026. Which teams improved this offseason? So, I will tell you this. The Green Bay Packers do rank in the top 10 in these power rankings. Where in the top 10 do you believe that they land?
2: I'm going to guess 9th.
1: Tausch's guess is 9. Jason?
0: I read this, so I'm ineligible.
1: No, for you saying that I like the rankings more than you, you seem to read them a lot.
0: Because you include the link, and I want to be prepared for the program.
3: By watching Good Morning America.
1: Checking in at number one.
0: By discussing Mike Trout being traded to the Brewers.
1: Checking in at number one, the reigning Super Bowl champion, Seattle Seahawks.
3: Fair. Deserved.
1: Checking in at number two, the team that lost to the Seahawks in...
3: No.
1: The NFC Championship
3: False.
1: Game.
3: False.
1: The Los Angeles Rams.
3: Oh! I thought you were going to say the Patriots.
1: I duped you.
3: What, you said they lost to the Seahawks.
1: In the NFC Championship.
3: Dude, what are you trying to do?
1: I got you good.
3: You did get me.
1: I got. Rams are number 2.
3: Rams deserve to be 2. I'm good. I'm okay with that.
1: Number 3, the team that lost their quarterback in the AFC Championship game, the Denver Broncos.
3: No.
0: Well played.
3: Nope.
1: Yeah. Number 4, the team that lost.
0: Wait a minute. Stop. Pause.
1: Okay.
0: Hit pause.
1: All right. There.
0: Why do you say no on the Broncos?
3: Don't buy it.
0: They were the number 1 seed. They won like 12 games in a row. They lost
3: their
0: quarterback.
3: I said the same
0: and
3: thing about.
0: And they added Jalen Waddle to their
3: Jalen
0: wide receiver
3: Waddle.
0: Group.
3: Oh,
1: pretty
3: they
1: good.
3: Got Tom Waddle too. Yeah, you got
1: no,
3: Waddle back there.
1: Just Jalen.
3: I believe the Broncos had a great season. They're very Bears-esque. And I'm not going to sit here and poo-poo on the Bears and not poo-poo on the Broncos. It is hard to think that you're going to win a bunch of one-score games with a bunch of defensive stuff. Like, it's just that is a slippery slope to play down. I don't think their quarterback, he's fine. He is not one of these guys that is that next level. So I'm out. Denver's a top 10 team. They ain't 3. Not in my book.
0: Mm.
3: Go ahead.
0: Are they better? Should they be higher than the Packers?
3: Yeah. Yeah.
0: Okay.
3: But not at 3.
1: Okay. Checking in at number 4, the team that lost to the Broncos in the playoffs, the Buffalo Bills.
3: Yep. I'm good with that.
1: New stadium for the Bills.
3: Beautiful new stadium. Yeah. Absolutely.
1: Number 5, the Philadelphia Eagles.
3: Yep, I'm all right with that, too.
1: So that's now 3 NFC teams ahead of the Packers, if you're counting, before we get to them. Checking in at number 6, the team that lost the Super Bowl, the New England Patriots.
0: Yeah. There we go.
3: I'm all right with them at 6. I was not all right with them at 3.
1: And checking in at number 7, the Green Bay Packers.
3: No,
0: the team that lost to the Bears.
3: It's too high.
1: Too high?
3: Yeah, 9 is right for them.
0: Too high?
3: Yep.
1: Rounding out your top 10, number 8, the San Francisco 49ers.
3: Nope, we're ahead of them.
1: Number 9, the Chicago Bears.
3: No. Well, we're ahead of the Bears, too.
1: Number 10, the Baltimore Ravens. Who are you looking for here?
3: Where are the Kansas City Chiefs? Do we just
1: oh, boy.
3: Do we just forget about the fact that Mahomes is going to be back. They got new defensive players.
0: Is he going to be back for? Is he going to be ready for the opener?
3: He's going to be back in minicamp. He's practicing in minicamp.
1: Then why'd they bring in Fields?
3: to be a guy that can help with some short yardage stuff and to maybe do a little trinkets.
0: So 7 is too high. So you need two teams that are supposed to be ahead of the Packers that aren't. And then when we did the three that were immediately after the Packers, you said they weren't.
3: Or just put the Chiefs there.
1: Okay.
0: I know.
1: The Lions are number 11. Would you put them ahead of the Packers?
3: The Lions are. I told you earlier this week that the Lions
1: not
3: are
1: everyone
3: just
1: listens every day.
3: Just well, I know, but for whatever reason, you don't like me repeating myself. The Lions deserve to have. I think that even though they finished fourth, them and the Packers are boom boom for me. I got the Lions 8, the Packers 9. That's where I'm at.
0: And the Chiefs 7. What? Why are the Houston Texans?
3: Because they win playoff games. Their defense is very, very, very good.
0: What? No, why are they so low?
3: Where are they?
0: 13th.
3: They don't believe in a quarterback.
1: That's the Stroud effect there.
0: Chargers are 14th. Jaguars are 15th.
3: Jaguars
0: Cowboys
3: are, too low.
0: Are 16th.
3: Jaguars are way too low.
0: Bengals are 17th.
3: Bengals
0: Buccaneers are,
3: fine.
0: Are 18th.
3: Buccaneers are fine. Yep. Hey, yep.
0: You want to guess who the worst team is?
1: Jets.
3: Titans.
0: That's always a safe guess. The Miami Dolphins.
3: Yeah, they're in the state.
1: Oh, no.
0: Malik Willis, Green Bay South, is last.
3: If Hafley goes 2-15, does he keep his job?
1: I don't think there's any way he can get fired this year.
3: I would think not. He's too dynamic. The media likes
1: him. They got rid of everybody. You got to give him more than 1 year when you get rid of him.
3: Waddle. I mean, Waddle just turned the Broncos into the champs.
1: Third best team, according to the ESPN Nation.
0: The Broncos have Cortland Sutton and Jalen Waddle. That's a pretty good group for Bo Nix, who statistically is not as good as Jordan Love, but is not in any way a terrible quarterback. He's going into his third year.
3: I didn't say he's terrible. Never once said terrible.
0: You did not say the word terrible, no. I just said that. Arizona Cardinals, 29th.
3: If Vegas Aaron Rodgers the quarterback there, is that still at 29?
0: You think that's going to happen? You think
3: no, he's not okay. Going to Arizona.
0: By the way, the Pittsburgh.
3: What would Matt LaFleur tell Mike LaFleur?
0: Yeah, don't do it. That's
3: you think he'd say don't?
0: Him. Not at this point, I
3: would He would
0: think.
3: Tell his brother, don't sign Aaron Rodgers.
0: Yes.
3: Wow.
0: Don't you think he would?
3: Soundgraph.
1: He asked you a question. Would you like to respond to it?
3: No, I think Matt LaFleur would tell him to go ahead and do it. It would be a good... But Jacoby Brissett is not happy down there. I'd much rather pay Aaron Rodgers $15, $16 million than and Jacoby that. And you don't think he's done a great job mentoring Jordan Love in his time here? So I think Matt LaFleur would say, absolutely.
0: Who's he mentoring in Arizona then?
3: There's going to be a lot of stuff that comes with it, but it's going to be worth it if you can win a couple of games. And they're not going to be a playoff team anyways.
0: Right. So if you're Matt LaFleur and Aaron Rodgers helped you get to back-to-back NFC championship games in your first year, 2 years as a head coach, great. But you also had to seed a measure of power and put up with all the drawbacks that come with him. If he's advising his brother, who is starting out and who does not have a team that's capable of going to the NFC championship game, like, is he willing to deal with having to deal with all that stuff? No, I don't think
3: it's okay to have a strong opinion. You have a strong opinion. I think it'd be worth it. And I think Matt LaFleur probably is looking at there's some stuff you got to deal with, but it's worth it. You don't think Matt LaFleur looks back and says, you know what, he was a pain in the blank.
0: Right, because they were a contender. The Arizona Cardinals, even with Aaron Rodgers, aren't a contender.
3: I don't know. They played us tough last year. They got a stud new running back they just brought in. That defense ain't bad. You know, things can switch. Everybody would have said that about the Patriots last year. Braves, what are you doing going down there? What are you coming up? They're going up to New England. They can't win. Buffalo's in your division. That conference is brutal. You got Mahomes. What did he do? They were 4-13 a year before, too. Hot mess. Bam. Going to the soup per bowl.
0: Bam. Going to the soup.
3: So this concept that you can't flip this stuff quick in this league is just crazy. And
0: Then why aren't we saying that about the Miami Dolphins?
3: Because they're tanking.
0: They got a good quarterback now, we think.
3: I think he's a nice quarterback.
1: As long as he's not thrown from the mound.
0: Here's my question. Who would you rather have your quarterback be right now, this second, if your only two choices are Aaron Rodgers and Malik Willis?
3: Aaron Rodgers.
0: Yeah, I'm not sure I agree.
3: Why don't you agree?
0: He's 42 years old.
3: Third and seven. Blitz coming at you. Who do I believe is going to make a play? I think it's going to be Aaron Rodgers over Malik. I do.
0: I believe it's going to be UW Credit Union. 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

0: rankings guy. I'm sure you read all 32 of the NFL Nation writers' most improved position blurbs that came with the rankings, right?
1: I did not.
2: Yeah. How much of this stuff do you actually read?
0: Depends.
3: It's a great question.
1: Depends what the category is. I'd say the top, like, the teams around the top 10 where the Packers typically are, I enjoy dabbling in reading what they say about them so that we can have an informed conversation here about the Green Bay Packers compared to some of the top teams in the league.
2: So you guys never answered, but I put them at 9. Where do you guys have Green Bay?
0: 9.
1: Ugh. I like them where they are. I like them at 7.
2: 7? Okay.
1: I think they're the third best team in, or the, they're the fourth best team in the NFC, according to these. I think they're the third best team in the NFC. I'd put them ahead of Philadelphia.
2: Hmm. Philadelphia.
1: I would put the Ravens. I would swap the Ravens and the Eagles.
2: We love that some Ravens, man. That's a team everybody always thinks that's that shiny object. But
0: new head coach.
2: Yeah, they just never have gotten there. So, I get it.
0: So, is there a team, before we get to what Domofsky wrote as the most improved position, is there a team that we're underestimating here that we shouldn't be?
2: Detroit.
0: Are we missing something?
2: Yeah, Detroit.
0: Detroit?
2: Yeah. Yeah.
1: I might be interested when we're at the Hard Rock and
2: well,
1: seeing
2: Detroit's
1: what the
2: odds favored.
1: Are.
2: I believe Detroit is favored.
1: Yeah.
2: In the NFC North.
1: It depends what the odds are, but I would be very interested in placing that wager.
0: The Texans are too low, too.
2: Texans ain't winning jack.
1: I think Jacksonville's better than the Texans.
2: Yeah, I do too.
0: They're even lower than the Texans are.
2: Yeah, that coach, he kind of won me over at that goofy press conference. I'm a press conference guy now. You guys have got me signed up to be a press conference guy. He got it done. He got Trevor Lawrence fixed up. That team played really well. They won a lot of football games last year.
1: They had a tough draw with Buffalo in the first round of the playoffs because otherwise they probably—I mean—they played them tough. They could have won that game, and were leading it late.
2: Yeah,
1: good team.
2: Well, there you go.
0: And the Packers are a better team because they've improved at this position. Tausch, what's your guess for what Rob Domofsky said is their most improved position this offseason?
2: That's a really good question by Rob.
0: It's not his question.
1: No, he
0: they
1: just
0: ask
1: it.
0: He has to answer it.
2: Well, but he brought it to us.
1: Sure.
0: What? Jesse brought it to us.
2: Well, Rob,
1: you're welcome.
2: Okay, great job, Jesse. Most improved position. Let's go through who they picked up. Draft, I don't think anybody's going to say. Did Rob think kicker? Like, he wants to be provocative, Rob.
0: Is that your guess?
2: No, it's not my guess.
1: That'd be bold.
2: That would be bold.
0: You're kind of doing that thing where you throw a few things out hoping that we'll say, yeah, you got it!
2: No, if you don't know me, if that's what you think.
0: No, you're right, I don't.
2: I'm going to say, and this is going to sound crazy.
0: Uh-huh.
2: I'm saying the wide receiver spot is better.
0: Is the most improved.
2: Yep.
0: Well, I appreciate your conviction and your prediction. But it's wrong. You seem to be flawed from the jump on this because you said, well, it's not from the draft. Would you like another opportunity?
2: No. I don't want another opportunity. I'm sticking with wideout.
1: Jason, why don't you just tell him what it is?
0: We just told you it wasn't. Why would you say, you think addition by subtraction?
2: Yes.
1: Yeah, that's provocative.
2: I think the fact
0: it is. If Domofsky had done that, that would have been great.
2: I think the fact that you now have your group and you know what roles and what is the expectation for these guys, I think this room with roles defined is going to be much better and more productive than what we saw last year. Yes.
0: I like it. I like your take. That's not what he said. He said corner. It was the biggest position of need, and general manager Brian Gutekunst used free agency and the draft to boost it. After cutting the oft-injured and disappointing Nate Hobbs just 1 year into his four-year $48 million deal, the Packers signed a mid-level free agent in Benjamin St. Juice, 2 years, $10 million. They then used their first pick, number 52 overall, on South Carolina cornerback of Brandon Cisse and added Alabama's Domani Jackson in the sixth round. Ideally, one of them would win a starting job opposite Keyshawn Nixon and serve as an upgrade over Hobbs and Carrington Valentine, who also returns. Do you think Brandon Cisse or Domani Jackson will be the opening day starter opposite Keyshawn Nixon?
2: No.
0: I don't either.
2: Okay, so then what is Rob talking about?
0: That's what I'm wondering.
2: What, you agreed with him?
0: Don't know.
2: Okay, which position do you think?
0: I've got to be honest. I loved your take. I thought the wide receiver one was, Jesse used it provocative. Some might say, Soundgraph worthy.
2: Go ahead, Soundgraph the hell out of it if you want. What do I care? Soundgraph,
0: there
2: that son
0: been
2: of a blank.
0: There times where you have cared, to be fair.
2: No, as long as it's contextualized properly, I'm fine with it. It's what we do for a living.
0: Tend to agree. That's what I've said many times myself. Look, they've added more people at corner than anywhere else.
2: That's true. That doesn't mean it's going to be better and most improved.
0: What? I would agree.
2: First off, Rob hasn't even watched. They had one jog through that nobody did anything during. Like what?
0: Correct. Yes, exactly. Yeah.
2: I mean,
0: no idea.
2: To me, defensive line is a spot that you could say maybe just with guys getting back.
0: Sure. Yeah, Devontae Wyatt getting healthy.
2: Yep. Yeah, and again, this is like those mock drafts that you do after the draft for next year. That's too early. They put that preface out there, little prelude out there that's the case. But Romeo Doubs is a good football player. I don't want to poo-poo that.
0: I agree.
2: Obviously, last season didn't work with that group. It just didn't mesh. And now it's like you're cleaning out your closets. You get rid of a little clutter. All of a sudden, oh, boy, I got some new clothes. Now we know.
0: The sport coat.
2: The sport coat can go when you have a nice event. Oh, I can wear that. I didn't even
0: with
2: know
0: that
2: was back there. I didn't know that was back there. So whether or not I'm going to be right about this is going to strictly come down to injury. If this group, put this down, Jell.
0: Oh, where are we putting this?
2: If this group stays healthy, these four, five guys, and I'm counting Bo Melton in there, they will be 20% more productive than what we saw last year. And I'm counting Tucker Kraft's, the passing game as a whole.
0: Okay.
2: The passing game will be 20% more productive than what we saw last year.
0: So last season, if you take the quarterback's numbers, right, because obviously
2: passing yards off, yes.
0: Yep. In fairness, there is the one passing game yards that are a little low because of poor Clayton Tune and the seventh graders. But if we look at the Packers passing numbers as a team, they threw last season among Love, Willis, and Clayton Tune. Clayton Tune, who was 7 of 15 for 42 yards.
2: Well, I didn't think he had that many yards. It seems a bit much.
0: He got hot late for that field goal drive. The Packers quarterbacks threw for 3,845 yards, completed 67% of their passes, 26 touchdowns, 7 interceptions.
2: So he needs to be about 4,700 yards passing.
0: A passer rating combined of 102.5, and that is including Clayton Tune's 25.7.
2: Is that just help me with math, because you guys know I struggle with that.
0: Yeah.
2: So if he's at 4,700 yards passing, that would be about what I'm talking about, right?
0: Yeah, we're adding about 700 yards. So, yes, about 4,600.
2: I don't think that's that big of a mountain to climb.
0: Is the passer rating going to go up by 20% as well?
2: Because I'm just going off of productivity with yardage and
0: touchdowns.
2: Productivity.
0: Touchdowns, vague. Productivity.
2: It's going to be very vague. Whatever will fit my narrative.
1: He's
2: got to
1: manipulate
2: this
1: one for us back.
2: I'm obviously thinking yardage, but the productivity is going to be 20% higher in the passing game. Because now again, the caveat, which it's a bold move when you ship out a guy and you let a guy walk in free agency. But if those guys are healthy, it's going to be a lot. Not really.
0: If you don't mind, Could you tell us about the AmFam Championship before we get to Wonelli?
2: Indeed. Who won it last year, Jell?
1: I don't remember.
2: Sung, what was the one guy?
1: Tung Chai Dee, but that was a hell of a championship
2: for that young man. And it is a great weekend. I know we love going out there. We'll be out there on the 5th of June. 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Will the Intel should be out there on the 5th. They got the concert. 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

0: Whoa, Nelly!
1: Thomas Bjorn next. And Darren Clark, by the way, the
2: That's
1: winners
2: who won
1: last
2: it.
1: Year. Oh. Bjorn and Clark.
2: Yeah. Bjornski. Clarster.
3: Bjorn Borg.
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0: 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Again, if you're looking for Brewers Red Sox, you can find that, of course, on 620 WTMJ, the pregame show underway, the flagship, and, of course, the Madison home of your Milwaukee Brewers, 100.5 ESPN Madison. 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
1: If the topic is good, the guys discuss.
2: Just the other morning, I had breakfast at Tracy Sirocco's house. His mama brought out 15 flapjacks. He said, mama, take back 5 of them flapjacks. I gotta stay hungry for the Crimson Tide.
1: But if it's not, the show must go on. It's time for
0: Wonelli
1: on Wilde and Tausch.
3: We're gonna fix the college football playoff again.
0: I didn't know it was broken.
3: Neither did I, but they already corrected the seeding last week, saying that they're going to go to straight seeding as opposed to rewarding the conference champions like they did last year when

0: Boise State and Arizona State got first round byes. All the conferences are having like little meetings this week, and the SEC can't get aligned on how they want to do byes in the college football playoff. The latest proposal from several schools is they want to do, I think they're calling it a 5+11 model, which is five automatic bids for the four Power Four conference champions and then the best at-large team like a Boise State. And then 11 at-large bids so that the SEC could try and say, well, strength of schedule, look how good our conference is. Let's get, you know, eight of those 11 at-large bids coming from the SEC. The Big Ten, it would probably favor as well, given the strength of schedule. Tausch, where do you think the college football playoff is going to go if this thing does expand to 16 teams, which is also something that's going to be floated? And apparently that needs to be decided before December 1st. There's a lot going on with the college football playoff.
1: There is. I think it was saw yesterday the SEC, I think his name is Sankey, the commissioner. He had come out and basically said that we're not going to listen to the NCAA anymore. I think that's a couple years down the road. They're going to break off, and as we've seen with the money, the SEC and the Big Ten are ruling the roost. Everybody else is going to be fighting for scraps. So what's going to happen, and I actually like this. I mentioned something similar to this last year because I felt this was the way this was going. Conference championship games, they're cute. I think basketball, they still have a good spot because you can have that miraculous run and get in. But the idea of Ohio State didn't even play in the Big Ten championship game last year, if my memory is correct.
0: That is correct. It was Penn State and Oregon.
1: So what are we doing? Make it bigger, because I understand you got to bring revenue in. Have more teams scrapping for a spot to get in a Big Ten playoff and SEC playoff, and have the 1 versus 8. If the 8 knocks off the 1, the 8 is in, and the 1 can still get an at-large. So I think the thing the SEC and the Big Ten are going to look at and say, how can we get more eyeballs at the end of the year and not just have Iowa playing Indiana in a Big Ten champ, which I don't think will ever happen, but you could have an Iowa Indiana game at Iowa's place in December for who wins gets in the college football playoff. That's sexy. Wisconsin, maybe they struggle early, get good at the end, start finding themselves. They sneak into a 7 slot. Hey, we got to go over to Oregon in December, and as a 7 seed, we can knock off that 2 seed, and we're in the big dance. That has some sex appeal to me.
2: So it's not a conference.
0: A lot of sexy going on there.
2: Big sexy. It's not a conference tournament per se. You would just play those matchups at the end. Like, if the 8 beats the 1, they then don't advance to play the next team.
1: No, they're
2: in. 10.
1: The 8 is in.
2: I couldn't agree with you more on the conference championships at this point. It's not like the NFL plays a NFC North championship game at the end of the season.
1: Last year,
2: but it's not scheduled. That's my question, is if you do this, the NFL doesn't need it. You're basically becoming the NFL with 16 playoff teams, right? There's actually more playoff teams in college football than there are in the NFL playoffs. They're at 14. I understand you don't want to lose revenue. I understand you're trying to solve a problem. I don't love anything about the conference after the conference season is over. If you're going to go to 16, you're going to go to 16. I can't believe I'm saying this, but I was the one who was pushing for this to be expanded. Barry Alvarez and I, against you, and it's become more convoluted. I like it less and less every day. Whoa, Nelly.
3: Whoa, Nelly!
0: You like it less and less every day?
2: I do. Every time I do something, I like it less.
0: I'm not taking you bad on anything.
1: And it was pretty lukewarm. I do love the concept at the end of the season. Because, again, we have all decided that we just want to be entertained. And that is where I'm coming from on this prism.
0: Mm-hmm.
1: Because do I think it's great that college players, now they're getting paid, are going to be playing 14, 15. And now if you end up doing what I think they're going to end up doing, which is the 1-8, 2-7, 3-6, 4-5, adding that one more game to everybody's docket, and you run the table and you go win a championship, you're looking at 17 weeks of football for college athletes, which is a lot. Plus, I think they still have to go to school. I don't know for sure. I think they still have to go to school. So there's still other things that they have to do. But, man, I'll say that week all of a sudden gets a lot more interesting. You have your rivalry weekend, and it could potentially be, let's run this thing back, Michigan, Ohio State, Minnesota, Wisconsin. Maybe Wisconsin runs the tail as a 2 seed. Minnesota sneaks in as a 7, and that gets in. And then you're still going to have the controversy with Sells of, well, that 3 seed from the Big Ten, I think they probably are better than the 2 seed for the second best team, even though that 3 seed lost to a 6 seed in the Big Ten, that 3 seed should still be in the 16-team playoff. Oh, well, Oklahoma State over here in the Big 12, they have some pretty good wins. You still get all that fodder for all of us just scoundrels to eat at the end of the season. We can debate it,
3: I'm not gonna lie, I was on board until you just outlined it that way, and that sounds more confusing than what we currently have.
2: A little convoluted. Yeah,
1: no, but
2: scoundrels.
1: Here's the thing that you always need to remember. You need to have drama. You need to have that. You need to have that feed to feed this machine, the big college football machine, the sports media industrial complex machine. This feeds it in a big way. You want to be that food. You need to have that food. And all of us just psychopaths out here just want it. And we're going to want more. And that's how you continue to grow. So that's what they're going to do.
2: How are you going to fix the college football playoff? With psychopaths and scoundrels.
1: Whoa, Nelly.
2: That's the plan.
1: Well, wouldn't it be fun, though, if Wisconsin at the end of the year sneaks into the 8? It's been a down year, but we sneak in at an 8 spot in the Big Ten, and we have to go to Columbus. And if you shock the world into Columbus at the end of the year, wouldn't that be great? That is something that I get on board with. Well, it'd be more work.
3: While we're on the subject,
1: but you got to feed the scoundrels.
3: Got to feed the scoundrels.
1: I get it.
2: And go to school, sort of.
3: While we're on the topic of college football, there's an article I stumbled across on ESPN.com this week.
2: Mm.
3: My favorite thing:
2: power rankings in tiers.
3: Tiers of college football quarterback situations entering the 2025 season. This is according to college football writer David Hale. There are 20 tiers for the 136 FBS programs.
2: Which is it related to Alan Hale, Skipper?
3: Not that I know of.
2: Okay.
3: Nathan Hale. Not sure what he did.
2: High school. Yeah. He's got a high school named after him in West Dallas.
3: What tier do you think the Wisconsin Badgers are on out of 20? Billy Edwards Jr., the starting quarterback who is confirmed at this point, right, Tosh? Like, that they're not changing that? Like, they're going into the season saying he's the guy?
1: You have to call the analyst up.
3: Oh, okay. Sorry, we'll call him another time. Yeah. What tier out of 20 do you think the Badgers are on?
2: Do you have that guy's number? Because that was a piece of information I'd be curious about.
1: I would say 8.
3: Tier 8 is Tosh's guess. Jason?
1: By the way, Jesse, this is incredibly stupid. Like, if I'm just being honest. We're tiering 20 different sections of tierdom. Like,
3: Tier 1, top
1: I'm
3: of the
1: fine
3: class.
1: With tiering teams, tiering NFL quarterbacks. How many starting quarterbacks in college football can you name right now?
0: Not many.
1: Okay. So what are we doing?
0: But it's also May. Come September, I'll be able to name.
1: By November, 20. You'll know like six.
0: Well, the correct answer is tier 15 for the Wisconsin Badgers.
1: Oh, wow.
0: Yeah. It's not great.
2: How good was Billy Edwards Jr. at? Was it Wake Forest and then Maryland, or was it Maryland and then Wake Forest?
1: It was definitely him. Maryland last year.
0: Maryland was last year, yeah.
2: Okay. How good is he? Good. Like, what did he do last year?
1: He was good. We don't know. We have to see. We don't know.
2: Somebody call the analyst, damn it.
0: We should add him on today. Tier 15, by the way, is divided into two subcategories. Tier 15A, we used to be somebody top recruits.
1: All right.
0: And tier 15B, well, Nelly, we used to be somebody established starters.
1: No. I'm done.
2: Nelly. Wow.
1: Whoa, Nelly. Yeah, that's a rap sheet for me.
0: Not having that one, huh?
2: Jesse, you were so excited to have something with 20 tiers.
0: 20 tiers seems like it's like a monopoly of tiers.
1: And then that, just wait a second, you went 15 tiers and there is a subset of that tier.
0: Yeah, so there's actually like 25 tiers.
1: I can't do it.
0: You sound defeated.
1: Yeah, that was
0: tough show today, huh? Like,
2: Bishop Sankey.
1: I don't. Yeah.
0: Mason Rudolph says it's good to be wanted as he takes first team reps at Steelers OTA practices. What do you think, guys?
1: Yeah, good for Mason. I think it's good that he feels that way. We all want to feel wanted. So it's great that you feel that way.
2: Jesse, do you feel wanted right now?
0: I do not. I wish I would have left with the Brewers on ESPN Madison.
2: We did talk about Aaron Rodgers and Terry Bradshaw, who's clearly not a fan of this idea of him coming to Pittsburgh. So Mason Rudolph has one fan in Terry Bradshaw. So he's got that going for him, which is nice. All right, we will wrap up the show.
1: I got a hunch Terry Bradshaw won't be a fan of him when the Steelers are 2-14, but Mason Rudolph's leading the charge. I'm sure Terry will be really... If he's still on Fox, which I'm sure he will be, I'm sure he'll be super excited about his team.
2: I would think so. All right, we're going to wrap things up next. It's Wildy and Tausch.
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0: the end of OTA practice over at Ray Nitschke Field / the Hudson Center. We'll see if the rain holds out. Tausch, what else do I need to be on top of here today? We talked about the offensive line. I'm going to be paying attention to that. I'm going to be paying attention to the wide receivers. I was thinking, I'm very curious. The position that I think is strongest on their roster is safety. Right? X, Evan Williams, Javon Bullard, Ketan Oladapo, Zane Anderson. All those guys started a game last year, at least one. I'm curious what the pecking order is. My guy Evan Williams, the Micah Hyde of 2025, is still the running mate.
1: Evan Williams is going to be the guy. I would be shocked if he's not next to X. And then, you know, Bullard figuring out different ways. And this is where that Jair piece will come into play, because you're going to have to try and find it. It's going to mimic a little bit of like what the O-line is. Find your best 5-6 guys, and then figure out how do we piece all this together to make this thing go. But the fun part about this is there's not any glaring, like, oh my gosh, but there's a lot of spots where it's up in the air. And it's hopefully up in the air because you have really good players that are competing for it, and it's not going to be guys just winning by default, winning their jobs by default. But I don't know how this is possible. I think this year's camp will be more competitive.
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2: UCLA head coach Bob Chesney, Jaguars general manager James Gladstone, comedian Tom Segura, and now it's Rich Eisen.
3: Hour number two of the Rich Eisen Show is on the air. James Gladstone, the GM of the Jacksonville Jaguars, is about to join us on the show. In about 20 minutes time, we just said farewell to Andrew Whitworth. The comedian Tom Segura will be here in studio in hour number three. But we're pleased to have kick off hour number two a man who has got a lot of people in this town very excited as he has taken over the UCLA football program after several successful years at James Madison and then Holy Cross before that. Ladies and gentlemen, Bob Chesney is here in studio. Good to see you, Coach. How are you?
8: I'm doing great. Thanks for having me. Wonderful setup you got here.
3: I appreciate you saying that.
8: Phenomenal people. Unbelievable.
3: I appreciate you saying that. Yeah. If you don't mind me saying, it looks like you already have a Southern California tan. You tan easily from being the East Coast?
8: I do.
3: I
8: want to wear a hat. I just can't really do it. And
3: I wouldn't wear a hat if your hat.
8: Yeah.
3: I mean, you got two bald guys right here. Don't do that.
8: No hats.
3: Let it fly, man.
8: Sunscreen. I just miss on it almost every single day. I'm halfway through practice, and I'm like, man, I put nothing on my face again.
3: Careful. Be careful.
8: I know.
3: Be careful moving out here to Southern California. It'll get you.
8: It's dangerous.
3: Because it's every day, man.
8: Yeah,
3: no
8: doubt.
3: It's almost every day. Thank goodness that's the weather we live in right here. So how has it been? Like, what? How about this?
8: Yeah.
3: What does one do when one takes over a program like UCLA? What was your orders of business?
8: Yeah, well, I think you got to also go back to when did you take over UCLA?
3: Yes.
8: And that was in the middle of us about to go into our Sun Belt championship game at JMU. And then we still had the playoffs, hopeful playoffs coming up, which we were able to make. So, you know, that all started. It all broke on a Sunday night. And it was about, you know, we were going to play that championship game, host it for the first time at home. Mm-hmm. And you just knew there was a lot of work that had to go into that game, the next game, but also you had to start into, UCLA as well. So there was the ability to start building a staff. And I said it the other day, but it was interesting because you're 3 hours, you know, behind out here, mm-hmm. you know, 3 hours ahead there. So it worked out okay. You'd get to the end of the day, 10, 11 o'clock at night, and you'd look back and it'd be 7 or 8 over here. So you had a couple more hours that you could afford yourself, which wouldn't happen any other way. So
3: sure. That
8: kind of worked out. So, you know, one of the first things was getting a GM in place, building out the recruiting department. And then, you know, I already had the roster broken down and an idea of the players and what we needed, et cetera, who was in the portal, you know, or who was about to go in the portal. All those things were pretty well known. So we start there with the people. And then after that, it was a matter of getting out here. Transfer portal opened up the same day that school started. So you had to, again, bring in a whole bunch of guys as you were still looking at the team in place, wondering what their position is on you know, within the program. And you're just trying to peck away at it every single day and just give everything you got to try to build this roster, because you only got one shot at doing that.
3: Yeah, sure. And, you know, listen, I don't know if you pay attention to this sort of stuff, but we certainly in the media do. An organization called 247 Sports has you with the fourth best recruiting class right now. So obviously you've checked a few boxes here.
8: Yeah.
3: What do you sell? Like, what's your sale?
8: Nothing. I specifically say to our coach, we're not selling anything. We're presenting things, right? And we're presenting what we have here at UCLA. And I think when you go through it, and I talk about this a lot, but it's the number one public school in the country, right? Then you add in the fact of our location. Mm-hmm. Then you add in the fact that you have, you know, three national champions this year, maybe another one or two coming up in your athletic department. First round draft picks, Olympic athletes, you know, and that's not even talking about the campus yet. You get into campus and the future CEOs and the, you know, the doctors, the lawyers, the engineers, just all those people. It's an 8% acceptance rate, I think, right now, which means out of 100 people applying, 92 don't get in. You know, so you're really surrounded by greatness. And I think that's important for our guys to understand, is that it's our time now as football to make sure we put this program back on the map. Everybody else is winning. Everybody else is winning at a high level in the classroom, out on the sports fields, in the, you know, arenas, as Corey and her basketball team, you have a chance to, you know, breathe some rare air based on the people that you're surrounded with at UCLA. And I think that's what we're presenting. And then we're just figuring out who understands that. They come and watch a practice and understand how we're going to do things and figure out if they want to be part of that.
3: Well, if they watch a spring game, they saw Corey Close, who you just referred to.
8: Yes.
3: You brought out the world champion, the national champion, head coach of UCLA basketball. Yeah. Out there, she called some plays. Like, so you've already gotten to know her and integrate yourself into the athletic department in that way?
8: Yeah, we've done it. I mean, she was probably one of the first ones to reach out to me when I got here. And I thought that was really cool because she was on the brink of doing some pretty special things at that moment and took time to reach out to me. And you know, we went back and forth on text a whole bunch. I'd share some quotes or videos with her that we were sharing with our team. And she'd do the same with, you know, what she's doing with her team, and just try to be there and support them as much as we possibly can. So then she came out, and it was her and Adam Wright, who's, I think, whether he played or coached, 12-time national champion in water polo. Mm-hmm. So he was out there going against Coach Close, and he ended up coming out with the win in the end of it. But we gave them a play call sheet, kind of like a Madden thing with the pass plays, the run plays, mm-hmm. you know, trick plays, and they actually put in their own trick plays. Corey had two of her own.
3: Oh, really? What did she dial up?
8: She dialed up a little flea flicker, and then she had Adam Wright had a reverse out of an I formation.
3: Well then.
8: Yes, exactly. So then that ended up working out with a throwback to the quarterback. So it was, they did some research, they were excited about it, and they went in there and had a great time. And it was great to have two of that caliber coaches, you know, with our guys, and our guys embraced them like they were their own coaches. And I thought it was a pretty cool moment for both of them and for our program.
3: Yeah, we're big fans of Corey's here on the show here, and also Women's Sports Now, which is produced out of here, and she's awesome.
8: The best. I
3: mean, to have her around a team and, you know, and have her sort of represent UCLA to your new team here, even though she's clearly well known to the players who are coming back. It's a great example.
8: It's without a doubt. Yeah, it's phenomenal. You watch their team and just the real true joy they have to play that game.
3: Yes.
8: They're inspirational when you watch them. And I watched them come out of the locker room into that national championship game, and there was no pressure. They weren't feeling any weight on their shoulders. They were very prepared and connected. And I thought it was pretty, you know, awesome to watch how they started that game. It got really physical right before half, and they just continued to battle, and they ended up being the more physical team and walked away with a national championship. Well deserved.
3: Bob Chesney, the new head coach of UCLA football here on the Rich Eisen Show. going from James Madison to the Big Ten. We've seen that before. The man who you replaced at James Madison did that at Indiana. Do you have any relationship with Kurt Cignetti?
8: Not really. I mean, we shared a moment down in Houston at the Bear Bryant Awards. So he and I hung out for a little bit there. He was swamped by a lot of people, though.
3: I'm sure.
8: You know, just coming off the national championship. So, but we had not really communicated a whole lot before that. But our paths from Division II to FCS to FBS are similar. He had opportunities, you know, at Alabama and higher levels. I never did in my career. So I think that, you know, we actually missed him by 1 year. When I was at a Division II school, we were playing IUP where he was the coach, but he had just left. I think this was in the Elite Eight. We ended up playing them and lost to them by five at the end of the game, but he had just walked away from that program. That would have been a chance to cross over with them. Hadn't had that opportunity.
3: Well, I'm just wondering, whose brain do you pick? Like, who's in the Bob Chesney circle that you could reach out to say, all right, Big Ten's clearly a bit of a different ball of wax. I mean, it is still just like the movie Hoosiers. I mean, the football field is the same size.
8: That's right.
3: But it's just, it's a different world to which you're entering.
8: Yeah, definitely. And I think for me, you know, even when I was at D3, I spent a lot of time trying to be around, like, we were in New England, around the Ivy League programs, and how much can I learn from them? Then I got to D2, and Brian Kelly, who was at Notre Dame at the time, was an alum of the D2 school that I was at. So I went out there and spent, you know, 3-4 days, you know, for 3 or 4 years in a row out there with him. Learned a lot about the sports science, you know, that behind the way they practice, the GPS, you know, player loads and intensities and all these things that come with the way you practice and play. Nutrition, you know, they were doing things, you know, the blood work on their players and just all the different things that were like these next level thoughts for me that were, you know, pretty cool. So I got to learn a lot from him. And then I had a chance to, when I was at New England or up in, you know, Holy Cross, our women's lacrosse coach happened to be Amanda Belichick. So I had a chance to spend a lot of time with, you know, Coach Belichick over the Patriots. And I thought that was really informative on how to run meetings and defensive scheme and offensive scheme and just the way they practiced, the way they did things. That was very helpful for me. And then, you know, I've just spent a lot of time studying and learning and being connected to a lot of other people leadership wise with, you know, different, you know, ex-Navy SEALs, whatever it might be. And then I grew up in a little tiny coal mining town in Pennsylvania, and Brett Veach, who's the GM of the Chiefs, you know, is from that same town. So, you know, there's a lot of people that I have a chance to reach out to at higher levels to just figure out how it all works. And then just know that I always want to be a lifelong learner. I don't want to be at a point where I feel like I know everything, because I just don't think that ends up working out really well. So I want to learn new things every single day, and I rely on a lot of those people to help.
3: So if I asked you what you bring to the equation and how you would tell UCLA fans what you're going to do, would you say to Google you?
8: No, I would not.
3: So you got a different, you have a different approach?
8: Yeah, no, but I think that's awesome. That's one of one. And that's just a big time move, man.
3: I did Google you. Anybody who does can see that you have won where you've been. And so what is your philosophy? What can you tell Bruins fans what your philosophy is and how it will work, you know, amongst Oregon up north? And obviously the Ohio State and the institution that they refer to as the school up north, which is mine in Michigan. What would you tell UCLA fans about that?
8: Yeah, well, I mean, that we're in uncharted territories right now. You know, I think for us to be in this situation where we have a good recruiting class that we're putting together right now speaks volumes of, you know, the desire to be at UCLA. It's also the number one applied to school in the country. Mm-hmm. You know, so I think there's a lot that goes into that. And I think for us, you know, just embracing that idea that we can be the best, embracing the idea that to be fourth in recruiting, you know, why not be third or second or find a way to be first? Why not do those things? And that takes a lot, you know, and there's a lot of, you know, commitment that needs to come from our alumni, but I think now is the perfect time for it. And I think they're ready for that. So, you know, what does it all look like in the end is that we got to make sure we put the best players on the field that we possibly can, and that we hold them to extremely high standards and we coach them really, really hard every single day. And we got to make sure we get, you know, back to playing a disciplined physical brand of football, period. And I think that's what all those best teams do. They have elite athletes, you know, high level coaches, and they just demand the most out of each other and they hold each other to standards every single day. And that's what we got to be able to do.
3: So a few minutes left here with Bob Chesney, UCLA head coach for the football program right here on the Rich Eisen Show. You're from James Madison. That's where you were hired from. James Madison made the college football playoffs, and the conversation about how to improve the playoffs and how to improve what's going on in college football. The AFCA, the American Football Coaches Association, just came out with some ideas that I'm going to bounce off you in a second.
8: Yeah.
3: But first things first, what do you say to people who think that James Madison's of the world don't belong belong in the college football playoffs. What do you think about that?
8: I think if we had a little bit of a better showing, you know, we could have said something a little bit differently. And I think, you know, it took us a half to figure out that speed and that you know, just the size and the things that came with it. But it happens. It happens in basketball all the time. You watch, you know, those low seeds beat a high seed. It's going to happen at some point in football as
3: you
8: well.
3: You think so?
8: I do. I really think
3: we're going to have some sort of Cinderella glass slipper, 16 beats a one. It'll be a 12 beats
8: a one. Yeah, I don't think it'll be a 16 and a one.
3: I guess would it be what a 12 would beat a five, right? Or 16 beats a nine, depending on the expansion or what have you that might come. You think that would happen?
8: I think it can happen. I think that you look at the you know, the grouping of players that have come from those, that lower level.
3: Yes.
8: You know, the group of five, and you know, you watch them go on to the next level as they get recruited up to that level and they do and perform at a high level. I think there's a team out there, or there will be a team out there that has enough caliber players to be able to, you know, give someone a shot and possibly pull off a win. I'm not saying to go two, three, four rounds deep, but I do think that is possible.
3: Well, I mean, and again, that's a above many pay grades about whether these teams are allowed in or not. And there's lawsuits and things of that nature that I'm sure commissioners of conferences are keenly aware of. But I do love the AFCA ideas, you know, especially getting rid of conference championship games, moving things up, keeping things going six days between games. You like it too?
8: I do like it. I do like all those things. And I know, you know, in the Sun Belt, we had to play in that championship game, right? There was a year in my D3 life where we played in that championship game and it actually knocked us out of the playoffs. And another team that was lower went into the playoffs because we took another loss. And that's how they viewed the losses. They didn't want to see too many losses on that schedule. So I think that, and then you're playing the most physical, toughest game, and then you're walking that team from that conference out onto the field into the playoffs at that point in time after they just beat up each other, you know, and I think that's one thing to me, that there's teams that don't do that, have a bye and then walk into the playoffs. That's a huge advantage. And I do think that makes a lot of sense.
3: Yeah. And then 6 days between games, you like something like that?
8: Yeah. I've played on the shorter weeks before where we've you know,
3: well, I guess it's no fewer than 6 days. I mean, no fewer than 6 days between games.
8: Yeah.
3: I just kind of like the idea of a, but again, this is, I'm an NFL guy.
8: Yeah.
3: And you know, you're not coaching in the NFL.
8: Yes.
3: This is still college football and you're still dealing with student athletes. And I understand that, they're getting paid now, in certain ways. But I do like the pace of one a week or one every, like, you know, 8 days, 9 days, like the max. Like the fact that Indiana went almost a full month in between playing against Ohio State for the Big Ten title.
8: Yes.
3: Which Oregon didn't have to, but still made it anyway.
8: Yes.
3: And then they played in the Rose Bowl.
8: Yeah, the gap.
3: It's what are we doing?
8: Yeah, right? I agree.
3: Okay.
8: Yep.
3: So
8: I agree
3: too.
8: Yes.
3: Okay. So that's all I wanted. Thanks for coming on. No, I'm just kidding. I like it. And so that's something you think that was it? I don't know if you knew about the final vote here, but you think all coaches feel this way?
8: I would think so. I think that, you know, to keep the momentum rolling and to find yourself in a spot, not in that championship game, and then to find yourself being able to, like you said, not have a month between games, you know, I think that's an important thing. But now how does that work with the academic schedule, finals, all those things? It's changes things a little bit. Everybody's on different schedules too. Not everybody runs a semester program. Some are on quarters. There's a lot of things that got to be factored into there. And I think everybody's just going to have to figure out within their own institution.
3: Right. Okay. So now, what's your next order of business? What do we got?
8: Right now our coaches are on the road. So we're out there trying to, you know, hopefully complete this class in the very near future. Official visits are coming up over the next couple of weeks. And then we're on the 2028s, you know, partially already when we're on the road. So it's all just kind of just never stops. The spring game was on Saturday and we're just rolling right now.
3: Okay. Who drop a name. I know you're not a name dropper, but that from the UCLA world fan base, alumni base reached out to you. We're like, oh, yeah, that's pretty cool.
8: Well, I think Troy Aikman's obviously a big one.
3: Some of his photos on his Instagram.
8: Yeah, so he came back. They do a cool thing where all the quarterbacks from the past come back together, and they just had a banquet the other day, raise money for the Children's Hospital.
3: Right, that's what I saw on his Instagram.
8: Phenomenal, and it was great to hear them get up and speak and hear their stories and just know that they were probably the leaders of every one of those teams, you know, and to have all of them in one room with just historic runs, Cade McNown and Troy Aikman, and go through Gary Bibbins in there. You just go through the different people that have, you know, just led these programs, the history and the, you know, excellence that was UCLA football and will be once again. I think that's all things that are, I think, pretty neat for us to be in a room with them. Yeah. But he was impressive. The most, you know, just an impressive guy.
3: He's Troy Aikman.
8: Troy Aikman.
3: And MJD's kid is coming your way, right?
8: He is. Deuce? He sure is. Yep. He is.
3: All yep. right.
8: So he was at the spring game, was down on Friday, visited with us, and then ended up going to the spring game. And it all worked out in a really positive way. I'm really happy for their family, really happy for, you know, just everybody in general to just get a chance to see a very familiar name out there on the field doing his thing.
3: That's great.
8: Yeah.
3: Well, congrats on everything that's gone on for you right now. And, yeah. You know, I guess, look, welcome to Southern California, even though you've been here for a few months. But,
8: yeah.
3: You know, we're here. So let us know whatever, you know, we can be part of your program and just have you on.
8: Yeah, anytime. I'd love to be back. If you ever want to come out, watch a practice or be around, you guys are always, you know, more than welcome.
3: I appreciate you saying that. That's Bob Chesney, the new head coach of UCLA football. Did you clap 8 times?
9: Exactly.
3: Is that an 8? Was that an 8 clap right there, Mike?
9: Of course.
10: Yes.
3: Okay. Obviously. Just want to make sure, right? Got to make sure we're
10: count it out. Yeah.
3: Okay. Bob Chesney here on the Rich Eisen Show. James Gladstone of the Jacksonville Jaguars when we come back right here on the program.
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17: Oh, that video of this, you know.
3: Back on the Rich Eisen Show radio network, Bob Chesney signed our Rose Bowl seats. Again, they're behind Chris Brockman. There are two.
18: They're the greatest
3: seats from the Rose Bowl. You can see on the Disney Plus feed the chair on the right. Yeah, those are the both seats, and they're signed by
17: so many
3: anybody who's been in the studio who has either played, coached, or broadcast, or as of last week, performed at the Rose Bowl. Kenny Chesney signed the seat to the right, and Bob Chesney just signed the seat to the left. So we now have there's a Chesney on either seat.
17: Yes. Chesney on each cheek.
19: Seat three and seat four.
20: Stereo Chesneys.
3: Awesome. We just love that item. Yeah, it's visible every day on the Rich Eisen Show when you watch it.
17: It always freaks me out when someone like sits there but not even knowing. I'm like,
19: please don't over.
3: I know. Yeah, it's okay. There's still seats. They're still functional. Speaking of taking a seat.
19: Uh-oh.
20: Yeah.
3: Breaking news. This broke while we were talking to Bob Chesney. You wanna give it to me, Mikey? Give it to me, please.
21: Here it comes. Oh! And Mariah, I see.
2: Breaking news.
3: Joel Embiid is not playing tonight.
17: Yeah.
3: Hip and ankle injuries, according to Shams.
19: Yeah, he was unable to participate in the shoot around this morning after experiencing increased soreness in both his ankle and hip.
3: So here's the good news, TJ, is Embiid wasn't playing in game two in Boston, and the Sixers won that game.
17: Yeah, right.
3: So we'll see what happens tonight. But the Knicks, who have won their last three games by at least 25, first team to ever do such a thing in the playoffs.
19: $30 million.
3: We'll be playing tonight at Madison Square Garden, up one game to none, coming off of the beatdown of the Sixers that had Embiid in it. And he didn't even play in the fourth quarter, and now he's not playing now. So
17: we'll see
3: that. He would be seeing a doctor in New York, but he's only allowed to see doctors from Philadelphia in New York. You know, so
18: That's a problem. Unless you have a Philadelphia address, you're not allowed to be a doctor in New York.
17: That doesn't count.
18: Okay. Do you imagine if the healthcare system was like run the way the Sixers are selling their tickets? Sure. Doctor. By the way, did you see the secondary ticket market says 60% of their tickets have been sold for games 3 and 4 outside of the Philadelphia area? Have you seen that?
19: By the way, not just Philadelphia doing this. New York Post has an article that New York City eateries and bars have banned Philly cheesesteaks from the menu.
18: It's so stupid.
17: So it's everybody.
18: It's like our politics now. Let's all just only have one system in each state.
19: So dumb.
18: And have it. I won't even go in that way.
17: But yeah, why even bother?
18: We're now gerrymandering sports tickets. Is that what's happening? And food stuff?
19: Cheesesteaks are one of the most delicious items in the world.
18: You're missing out.
19: Like, what are we doing?
17: So Subway.
18: What you're doing, what you should do is you should have your cheesecake and eat it too by bouncing the Sixers. We'll have your food and your team.
17: Cake or
18: that's
17: steak.
18: The way to go. What are we doing?
19: I want steaks and cake.
18: Yeah, I know exactly. You know, to go into an establishment and not being able to choose your food. Could you imagine going to, say, a dinner where you want to eat something and somebody else decides what you can have? Can you imagine what a stupid thing that would? Wait a minute.
19: When it's the concept of the engagement, yes.
20: It's actually not a bad thing, Rich.
18: Tell me
20: Brockman.
18: I'm wrong. TJ, tell me
20: Chris,
18: there's no difference between what he just said. I want a cheesesteak. Why can't I have a cheesesteak when I go to an establishment? Mm. Yeah. What's the difference between that and what he does for his birthday?
17: I think only because you know going into his birthday.
20: You know, exactly.
19: Those are the rules.
20: Yeah.
17: That's the only difference.
20: Don't show up if you don't want
18: to. All right.
19: I want to play soccer, why can't you let me use my hands?
17: I want a hamburger. No, I want
19: what?
17: A cheeseburger.
18: You'll get nothing and like it
17: Spalding.
18: If somebody else drafts it before you.
19: That's why you're not invited.
18: I'm happy to not be invited.
20: Chris, it was fun.
18: Stay at home and eat what I wish.
20: That's true.
18: All right.
20: That's true.
18: Going down that wormhole.
19: Wow.
20: I mean,
18: so this whole business of Luka, is he going to be healthy or not? When's he coming back? We have no answers on that front, right?
17: Nobody knows.
18: Well, we finally heard from Luka, apparently.
20: Oh, really?
18: Yeah, he's finally talking
19: he
18: about
19: today
18: it.
19: For the first time.
18: Good Lord. Luka, what's going on, man?
22: I'm just doing everything I can. Like I said, every day I'm doing stuff I'm supposed to do. Obviously recovering now, working. But like I said, doctor said 8 weeks. At the beginning of the first MRI. I'm just going day by day and I feel better every day.
18: All right, so.
19: I mean, that's not inspiring me.
18: By the way, thank you to Dave McMenamin for shooting that on his phone. And
19: Dave.
18: We appreciate that from Dave.
19: Luca, blink twice if you're okay.
18: Reminds me, we've got to get him back in here. Let's get Dave in here.
19: Yeah, where's he been?
18: I don't know, he's your college friend.
19: He is. I don't know.
18: That did not sound like a man who's like, I'm close.
20: No.
18: He looks like, the reason why I haven't said anything yet is I got nothing to tell you.
19: Right.
18: You know?
19: I was in Spain yesterday and flew me out here.
18: Okay.
17: You know who's upset with Luka right now?
18: No.
17: It's Ric Flair, the nature boy. He put a tweet out the other day, yesterday.
18: What's he?
17: Well, he thinks Luka should just get a cortisol shot and suck it up and get out in the game. He wants Jeannie Buss to trade him after the season. I mean, I get it. Here's a man who spent, 320 years or 320 days a year on the road getting beat up. So, it doesn't work like that, Rick.
18: It
17: does not work.
18: I feel like, responding to Ric Flair the same way Kareem Abdul-Jabbar responded to that kid in the cockpit in the movie Airplane. You try dragging
20: Lambeer and.
18: Yeah, you try dragging Lambeer and Walton Lambeer's ass up the court.
20: You try guarding SGA while he's flip flopping.
18: Exactly. I'm dealing with floppers.
20: Yeah.
18: Who are you dealing with your folding chairs?
17: I mean, just Luka. Dusty roads and the
19: Luka's one of the floppers.
17: Harley Race.
18: Is Luka one of the floppers?
19: I mean, I don't know what we're saying.
18: Maybe that's why he's staying out because this flopping stuff's all over the place.
17: Luka's like, hey, keep my name out.
18: Dan in Minneapolis wants to chime in, home of your Minnesota Timberwolves. What's up, Dan?
20: Dan.
23: Hey, Rich. Thanks for taking my call, man.
18: You got it, brother.
23: Hey, I want to make the argument. I'd be interested to hear your feedback. I think flopping is way more of a problem, detrimental to the product, than I do tanking. And this is coming from a lifelong Wolves fan who anybody over the age of like a first grader knows that we were a historically inept, terrible franchise until we got Ant. So all we had to look forward to, by about the time Santa was coming down chimneys was the lottery and hopes of getting better. And nobody in the upper crust of the league cared. We were irrelevant. Nobody said boo about tanking or the bad teams. And I actually kind of feel like it's the same now. I don't really think fans care that much about tanking. I think it's more of a media and overall conversation because, again, I think the best teams and their fans are only concerned with the other good teams and contention and all that good stuff, and the bad teams are just kind of irrelevant for the most part, unless it's egregious. But as far as flopping is concerned, you know, there's only about 10 teams tops in the league that play hard in the regular season. And this was, again, coming from a Wolves fan who we mailed in completely. And then once the postseason occurs, we flip a switch. But a large part of that is because you can't play defense in the regular season. I mean, everybody flops. There's no benefit to playing hard defense. You foul. I mean, it's just it's unwatchable. And it's so much more enjoyable now watching the playoffs and seeing how everybody raises their game and is allowed to play physical defense. And I think the product is just better. And I think that's what is going to incentivize people to watch basketball year-round more, is if they just weed out this flopping nonsense like they kind of did with Harden years ago, but now we've somehow cycled back. So interested to see what you guys think about that. Thank
18: well,
23: you so much.
18: You bet. And toning down the flopping, and, you know, I think, didn't I see Phil Jackson saying he wants to what? Thank you for the call.
0: Wow.
18: Dan just like, I'm out of here. I made my point. I'm gone.
0: Yeah.
18: You know, didn't Phil Jackson say he wants to widen the court too, to make the three-point shot in the corner more difficult?
19: Right. I'm down.
18: Yeah. I don't know if the now you're messing with Chalamet's seat.
19: That's right.
18: So
0: can't do that.
18: Don't mess with Chalamet's seat.
19: Can't do that.
18: I don't know. I just hope your guys can stay within 25 points tonight. That's all.
17: I got a weird feeling that we
18: okay.
17: It'll be I think it'll be a more competitive game than you think.
18: Right? Okay.
17: Not saying we're going to win it.
18: Okay.
17: But
18: good take.
19: I would be shocked if it's single digits.
18: Okay,
19: tonight.
18: Great. I can't wait to watch it. So I've got a power rankings.
19: Oh.
18: Everybody. I got a power rankings, and it's baseball season.
0: What kind of music you want, Rich?
18: You know what?
0: I mean.
18: Whatever you think, Mike.
0: Okay.
18: Whatever you think.
0: I'll do go back.
18: The power rankings of surefire active baseball Hall of Famers.
19: Oh. Oh, whoa. Okay.
18: These guys are, in my estimation, surefire Hall of Famers. They're currently playing in baseball. I'm going to power rank them. Presented by SoFi.
1: This is my
18: power rankings.
1: There are many like it, but this one is mine.
4: Power rankings.
18: All right, now this is just gut feel. There's, you know, war, wins above replacement. You know, if you got a 60 war, that's usually good for Hall of Fame. A little north of 60, you're golden. And it's just, like I said, you see him, and he's a Hall of Famer, and he's still playing well. In other instances, they might not be playing as well, but they've been around long enough. You'll get the gist of it. Here is my surefire active baseball Hall of Famers presented by SoFi, power ranked. It kills me to say this.

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2: I think he's outstanding, yeah. And he's always been outstanding, and he's been infuriating sometimes. The business where he's just going to, like, kick baseballs when it's just, like, obvious. Like, he just does stupid stuff. But he's still 10 on the list.
3: He's really good.
2: Number 9 on the list. His wins above replacement currently is entering this season was damn near 65. And this is going to be a theme. I'm putting Freddie Freeman here at 9.
4: Triple F.
2: Freddie Freeman is going to be a surefire Hall of Famer. Would you not agree, gents?
3: I would agree.
2: Okay. And he's right there. And this is going to be a theme. He's not the only Dodger on this list.
3: No, he's not.
2: Okay. Number 8 on this list. He is one of the best to play for his franchise ever. He is one of the best in Major League Baseball right now. And he is a guy who never gets talked about because he plays in Cleveland. Jose Ramirez is 8 on this list. This guy is a first ballot Hall of Famer as the day is long. I don't want to hear about it. And I'll tell you what, when you're sitting here thinking he's not a Hall of Famer, he's not this, he's not that, wait till your team's playing the Cleveland Guardians and watch him beat your ass and then watch him steal a base. And you're looking at him like, you know, it's kind of like he could fit in Aaron Judge's pocket. You know what I mean? But he plays a big-time game, and he's one of the best in Major League Baseball. I'm putting Jose Ramirez here.
5: Top 10 MVP 6 years in a row.
2: I mean, there's no argument that he's a Hall of Famer.
5: He's
2: going to
5: be
2: correct?
5: A 300-300 guy this season.
2: Yeah. And his WAR isn't above 60 yet, but screw it. I don't care.
5: Yeah, he's at 58.5.
2: All right. So, number 7 on this list. Just to show you, I'm fair and balanced.
5: Oh.
2: His WAR's not up there yet, but he has his comp. Let me get this right here. His comp through age 26 of his career, entering this season, his comp statistically is, let me get this right, Frank Robinson.
5: Oh, that's good.
4: Yeah, he was excellent.
2: Oh, and Ken Griffey Jr.
3: Right.
5: Heard of him.
2: Put up. It's a Mets town.
4: Oh.
2: Juan Soto.
3: I think he's a little low on the list, but sure.
2: Oh, come on. Get out of here.
3: Should be like 2.
2: I mean, if he retired now, he's not a Hall of Famer.
3: Well, he won't.
2: Okay.
5: He's 27. He's at a 43 WAR already. 3 shy of 250 home runs. I mean, he's on his way.
2: He's going to be a Hall of Famer.
5: Yeah, he's an all-time great.
2: Number 6. This guy's WAR is good enough. And you take a look at his career right now. 4 World Series rings, 8 trips to the All-Star game, 7 silver sluggers, 6 gold gloves. He's led the majors in WAR 3 times, and he's got a batting title. His name is Mookie Betts.
3: Yeah, love him.
2: He's number 6 on the list. And just his career path, he's just so great.
3: Love him.
2: And he's great at any sport he tries.
3: Yep. He's the greatest.
2: And the Dodgers got him.
5: It's embarrassing.
2: All right, top 5. Top 5, I'm putting Mike Trout at 5.
5: Yep.
2: Mike Trout's a first ballot Hall of Famer.
5: Don't even have 5. A conversation.
3: That seems a little low.
2: No, I think it's above him. But
3: I can think of 1.
2: Well, I'll give you right now. You can think more than that.
3: So. Yeah,
2: totally. I'm putting Aaron Judge at 4. He's unbelievable.
5: Yep.
3: Aaron Judge better than Mike Trout.
2: Aaron Judge is better than Mike Trout. Yes, did I stutter?
3: I'm legitimately. Yeah,
5: Aaron, ooh, like all time?
3: All time is, yeah. Aaron Judge better.
2: Oh, yeah.
3: Than,
2: oh, yeah.
3: Trout.
2: Yeah. Oh, yeah.
3: How about that?
2: Okay. There have been some times where Judge has just personally willed the Yankees to actually win a division.
5: Well, they got the same number of rings.
2: Okay. Now, I'm aware of that. You could keep saying that as the day is long, but Aaron Judge is, all right, call me biased. I don't care. Too bad.
5: That's fine.
2: 4 on the list is Aaron Judge. Number 3 on this list is Max Scherzer. There's no way you put Trout above Max Scherzer. I'm sorry. I hate to tell you. I'm putting Max Scherzer at 3. I know, you know, his, what he does right now isn't all of that, if you will. His WAR is 73.5.
5: Yeah.
2: Entering this season. What is it now? I don't know if it's better or anything like that, but the average Hall of Famer WAR is 60.
3: That's a foregone conclusion.
2: So
5: Trout's at 90, just saying.
2: I got it.
5: Yeah.
2: I understand. Well, I mean, who's he?

0: Who's replacing him? I'm sorry. And then number two is Justin Verlander. Yeah. He's number two on this list. He's still going, man. He's unbelievable. And number one is, I mean, his war is, I think, finally above 50 in his career, but I've never seen anybody like him. Shohei Ohtani's number one, a unicorn. We'll be talking about him. Our kids are talking about him. Their kids are talking about him. Their kids' kids' kids will be talking about him. I don't know if we're ever going to see anybody like him again. And that's a fact. And you could make the case that the rest of the players that we just mentioned will see somebody similar or like him. Dodgers have three of them, you know. And you could make the case for more. I know you could make the case for others not being on this list. Obviously, Bryce Harper you could put on this list.
1: Hey, he's going to the Hall of Fame.
0: I mean, there are people who's going to go to the Hall of Fame. Lindor, Altuve, Arenado's up there. Goldschmidt you could put on this list, too.
1: And maybe Schwarber.
0: But I have to power rank them, and they're brought to you by SoFi. Get your money right. Thoughts? Anybody else?
1: It's a good list. I don't think there's deny. All 10, I think, will be in Cooperstown. Maybe Harper over Machado at 10. That could be the only pushback.
0: That's fair. That's fair.
2: I mean, I like the list.
1: It's a great list.
2: I do think Trout was. I mean, Ed's hard.
0: Where would you put Trout?
2: I mean, and this is just a question. Do you put Trout above one of the pitchers? Or no, because they've won championships.
1: If we're talking about surefire, Trout could be number one on this list. I mean, he's going to be a Hall of Famer. He has the highest WAR of anyone on this list. His WAR is 90.
2: But again, that's just arguing like 5-4-3-2. Like, yeah, this.
1: Yeah,
2: like,
1: is solid. I'm not arguing if any of these are Hall of Famers. You're going to be 10 for 10 on this list. So, I think it's a good list.
2: About Stanton, too? We didn't think about
1: that. Stanton's going to the Hall of Fame, too.
0: Yeah, I know. Yankees could potentially have three Hall of Famers on their team right now, yep. For sure. Like, with Goldschmidt, Cooper keeps saying, Dad, I think he's a Hall of Famer. I mean, his numbers are 100% in that mix.
1: I never stopped what I was doing to watch Paul Goldschmidt, but...
0: No, I understand that, but did you stop what you were doing to watch Scott Rolen?
1: Yeah, he shouldn't be.
0: No offense.
1: I mean, he shouldn't be, but that's fine.
0: Come on. I don't think you can use that metric anymore with the Hall of Fame. Did you stop to watch?
1: The baseball writers have changed how they elect members.
0: I almost put Salvador Perez on this list.
1: He's going to the Hall of Fame, too.
2: I think so.
0: You know, I almost popped him at 10.
2: Look, Acuna, we didn't mention.
1: Couldn't push back.
0: I did mention Acuna to you yesterday.
1: I don't love the injury history for Ron.
0: Ozzy Albies on tomorrow's program. 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
2: Check it out.
0: And pretty much you could smoke them if you got them during the first round of the draft for them.
2: Mm-hmm.
0: Because they traded away their first round draft choice to go move up, take themselves little Travis Hunter. And all I want to know is, have we given up the ghost? Is he only going to be a defender? No more offense for him anymore? Is that it? I would be so disappointed if he goes, yeah, that's
2: it. You were a big proponent of it.
0: Well, I was talking him into winning rookies both of the year into existence.
2: Yeah.
0: And Liam Cohen's like, yeah, I'm all for that.
2: You had high hopes for Travis. We're going to see.
0: Well, I still have high hopes for him. But, you know. And however, you know, with the exchange of draft choices with the Browns, they wound up with Bashaul Tootin too.
2: Mm-hmm.
0: And he's going to be their starting running back.
1: Seems like it, yeah.
0: What do you mean seems like it? It's going to be. Why wouldn't it be?
2: Mm-hmm.
0: I don't know. Because Travis Etienne is now in New Orleans.
1: They got Chris Rodriguez Jr.
0: Manny in El Paso. Let's take Manny. What's up, Manny?
13: Oh, man, greetings from a 77-degree day in the Sun City.
0: Thank you, sir.
13: How are we all?
0: We're doing great. What's on your mind?
2: What up, though?
13: Well, first of all, sir, with many Yankee fans, it's still kind of hard with John Sterling passing away. His calls, especially in 2001, meant a whole lot more.
0: Yeah.
13: And were some of the greatest calls. Tino's home run, Scotty Brosius' home run, Jeter, the Brosius. Corner judge. But he will be missed. Hopefully, with this, the Yankees can go into the navy blue jerseys as honoring them, since they were talking about wearing that one on the road.
0: I think they're wearing a patch, Manny, and it starts on the 18th of May. It's going to have a broadcast mic, and they're going to wear a patch the rest of the season in his honor. That's going to happen.
13: Yeah, it's almost like Bob Shepard. I remember Bob Shepard. But I think I have a solution for this flopping problem in the NBA.
0: We're all ears.
13: As my nephews call it, it's called being a free throw merchant, and that is shade with the Thunder. Now, we need to invoke hockey rules in the NBA. If you flop, we don't call it flopping. We call it what they call it in the NHL, embellishment. It even sounds cool. So if you embellish falling over, that's a two-minute power play for the other team. If there's a technical or flagrant foul, that's a four-minute penalty. So can you imagine the chaos, the high scoring when there's one player down and the other team's on a power play? I think since both sports are basically Canadian-based, we should invoke more hockey rules into the NBA. But that's my solution.
0: Thank you, Manny.
13: Other than that, gentlemen, that's all I got. It's good to chat with you guys. I love you guys. Let's watch some sports, everybody.
2: Woo!
0: All right, Manny in El Paso.
2: Yeah, I suggested that last year. Remember, Brockman? Like, what if at the end of the game you just...
0: Five on four
2: for like a minute.
1: Man. That's hilarious.
0: Didn't help the Celtics against the Sixers in the final 2 minutes.
1: I don't get it.
0: But that's... What do you mean you don't get it? There was an ice screen grab. Five on four. Down one. Take a three. Didn't matter. Just Boston slander. I'll take my shot every time.
2: Every time.
0: And then I said, and then. Not all the time.
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8: Overall, it was a successful weekend in our nation's capital for the Brewers as they took 2 out of 3 games from the Nationals. While the pitching staff only allowed 5 runs throughout the 3-game series, it took another hit as Jacob Mizorowski exited Friday's game with a hamstring injury. Here's what manager Pat Murphy had to say on Miz's early exit.
9: We feel pretty good about it. 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So we'll see where it is tomorrow. We're very hopeful. He feels good about it.
8: Up next, the crew will continue their road trip in St. Louis for a 3-game set against the Cardinals. I'm Will Summers.
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13: Earlier on the show, Prime Video NFL analyst Andrew Whitworth, UCLA head coach Bob Chesney. Coming up, Jaguars general manager James Gladstone, comedian Tom Segura. And now, it's Rich Eisen.
15: Number 3 of the Rich Eisen Show is on the air. Already a great fun 2 hours on the program. Bob Chesney, the head coach of UCLA football, was sitting on that chair just an hour ago. Now he's gone. Back up to Westwood, California. Hour number one, we had the great Andrew Whitworth zooming in. His beard was glorious, and he said Ryan Fitzpatrick blow dries his beard. That's news. And I just had a great chat with Tom Segura in our green room. He's going to come out in about 20 minutes' time. We're going to chop it up with him. He's got a ton to talk about with his shows and podcasts and so much that are happening with him. What he did last night, he was in Funny AF with Kevin Hart and Nikki Glaser. And it was, the Netflix is a joke fest is outstanding. He's a big part of it, along with Bert Kreischer. Yep. Going to be at the Rose Bowl. Should we have him sign our Rose Bowl seats too? Technically, ooh, if he's run a 5K at the Rose Bowl.
7: He's run a 5K at the Rose Bowl.
16: Yeah, that counts.
15: I mean, let's get Tom Segura signed.
16: Yeah, why not?
15: We just can't have him sign near Troy Aikman because it's not the same, right?
16: Okay.
17: You attended, maybe you sign the back?
16: Maybe next to Joel McHale.
15: Yeah, because he didn't play.
16: Right.
17: Rich,
16: right.
17: If you've attended a Rose Bowl, maybe you sign the back.
15: Mm.
7: Well, then
15: I don't like
17: multiple
15: that idea.
17: Rose Bowl games,
16: we would sign
15: you know what? If I was the general manager of this team, I would reject that.
17: Okay. We tried.
15: I guess I am the general. I generally manage through all 3 hours every day.
18: Yeah, if everything was different, it would have been different.
15: Thank you. If everything was different, it would have been different. Good new drop, Mike, from Wemby the other night. James Gladstone is here on the Rich Eisen Show, general manager of the Jacksonville Jaguars. Good to see you, James. How are you?
19: Life is good. Jack to be here.
15: I'm Jack to have you on. You and I have some friends in common who speak very highly of you, James. You should know that.
19: Love those guys, obviously, between Les and Kara.
15: That's right.
19: People who have made a significant dent on my life.
15: I bet so.
19: I know that they share a very similar sentiment when discussing you and your wife.
15: I appreciate that, Jack, James. Look
19: in
15: at
19: the
15: us.
19: Same virtual setting.
15: Look at us chilling out on a two box on a Zoom right here on the Rich Eisen Show. All right, so what does your job look like right now with the draft in the books, James? What are we
19: it's
15: doing?
19: It's pretty fun. Fresh off the field. You know, we're in phase two of the offseason program.
15: Okay.
19: Rookies are traveling into Jacksonville here this afternoon and this evening, and we'll get them in the building tomorrow morning and onboarded, and rookie minicamp will be over the course of the weekend. So a fun time with a lot of moving parts. Obviously, with the draft just being wrapped up, we now transition into really the focus being on this football team in the lead up to 2026, while at the same time a lot of our college staff is turning the page and focusing their attention on 2027.
15: What did we see last year, James, from the concept of what you and Liam Cohn were cooking up programmatically, program wise, that you saw out on the field go, that's exactly what we wanted, that's exactly how it came out? What happened last year in that regard, do you think?
19: Yeah, that's a fun question to ask. You know, as I think back on last season as a whole, I think there was a lot of positive steps in totality. I think at the same time, we definitely felt versions of adversity. And one of them, sort of finding our footing through back-to-back losses, one of which you got to call the game for in London against a team that Liam and I are intimate with in the LA Rams. And, you know, taking a bye week and resetting really where we were sort of strategizing around how we might level up over the course of the back half of the season and really feeling good about that plan of attack, only for more adversity to hit. The fact that we were able to find our footing despite some of those adverse windows and bounce back in a real way and show some version of anti-fragility as a part of that, as a collective group, as a team, it was inspiring. I think it led to a lot more belief in what was being coached, being preached, and that momentum certainly has carried over into the early portions of this offseason, and look forward to seeing what that continues to look like moving forward.
15: Did you say anti-fragility? Is that what you said? I'm writing down. What is anti-fragility? What does that mean?
19: You know, I think the opposite of fragile.
15: Ah. Right?
19: So an interesting way to, I guess, phrase some of that, but nonetheless,
15: yes,
19: I think that, you know, as you think about that game in particular, right before the bye week, we're in London and we get beat pretty good. We come back off the bye and we're prepping for the Las Vegas Raiders, and Travis Hunter gets injured during that week. We come out, have a battle with the Raiders. They're really trying their best to salvage the season at the time, and they're fresh off their bye week, and Brian Thomas Jr. gets hurt in that game. And so we had a lot of guys level up towards the back half of that game itself and get us through with a win, only to turn around and play the Houston Texans and get a big lead and surrender that lead and exit with a loss. So I think that kind of window of a season, you know, it's not uncommon territory. It's likely to show itself, you know, one season after the next in some way, shape, or form. But to be able to overcome those windows is a really important element. And I think Liam's leadership, our coaching staff, they really did a great job, as did our players, to respond the right way.
15: Yeah, you won every regular season game the rest of the way after that loss to Houston. And I do remember, you know, Liam talking about in our pre-broadcast meetings in London about not shooting them yourselves in the foot and not, you know, not having so many darn penalties. And then, you know, and then it was one of the worst games of the year in that regard for you guys. And I'll admit, like, flying back, I'm like, where are the Jaguars going to go from here? You only lost one regular season game after that, and that was one in which, as you pointed out, surrendered a lead. And then, of course, you mentioned those injuries too. Let's talk about Travis Hunter. Where do things stand with him right now? James.
19: He's in a good spot. He's out on the grass in a limited fashion here, and that'll be the case throughout the remainder of the offseason program. As we get into training camp, he'll be full go. And really looking forward to building off of the momentum that was that game for him individually versus Los Angeles in London. Obviously, being able to breach the 100-yard mark from a receiving standpoint, getting the end zone. At the same time, he turns over to the defensive side of the ball and gets a PBU on a really critical down versus Davante Adams in coverage. And so being able to build off of really where we were at that point in time and use that momentum to carry into this next season is an exciting piece for us.
15: Well, then the phrase limited obviously is usually used for a player about physically going to be limited in terms of the number of reps, number of, you know, things that he can do based on his health. But when you're talking about a guy who can play both sides of the ball, I'm wondering if limited is also another word that you might use for how you're going to use him, James.
19: I like it. You could have asked that a little bit more directly. Like,
15: all right, let me do it. Yeah. Yeah. Oh, no, James. No, I didn't want to be, you know, I was testing your anti-fragility, yeah. You know. So what do you think? Are we done with the two-way with him or not?
19: Absolutely not. No, he is set to play both sides of the ball. The piece that I think we can expect to see is actually an uptick in corner usage, right? Last year, it was a higher volume, higher percentage of wide receiver usage than it was corner. I think we can expect to see that corner percentile and count go up as we move forward. That's not to say anything impacts his availability and usage on offense. It just means that cornerback usage will increase.
15: Why do you choose that side of the ball to increase rather than the other?
19: It's not to say that it won't increase on offensive either, but it was lower on defensive side this past season. We also have a different defensive cornerback room, and the bodies are different than they were a year ago. Our roster construction is different than it was a year ago, so it's more fitting to slot him in at corner in a different way than it was at this time last year, or even as the season progressed.
15: What does he want to do? He doesn't, you know, obviously we don't get to chat with him too much. What, speaking for him, if you don't mind, what does he want to do?
19: Yeah, he wants to play both ways, and he wants to do exactly what he set out to do when, you know, he first started putting that into action all those years ago. And that's his dream, and we'll look to support that in the best way that we can and be able to do what we feel like is in the best interest of winning football games. And that's putting him in the position to do what he does best. And usually that's with the ball in his hand, and it's defending some of the best receivers. And so it's an exciting element and one that we feel like we're going to reap the rewards of and look forward to bringing it all to life.
15: All right, so to recap here, because I can't get enough of this kid, and I understand that's why you would trade up and give up capital in this year's draft, is for somebody that fills two spots on your roster and does it expertly and did it expertly and knows how to do it mentally, physically. But to recap, his injury is not going to cause the Jacksonville Jaguars to say what so many in my business think. Physically, it's an impossibility to do long term, and you're just going to cut that off right now, and he's going to play one side of the ball. That is not happening.
19: Yeah, You said he's not going to be impacted in terms of usage from that vantage point. He is set to play both sides of the ball, and we look forward to bringing that all to life here in the upcoming season.
15: Okay, let's do that. What is the plan at running back for you now that Travis Etienne went to New Orleans? What is your plan at that position, James?
19: You know what? I think Liam's always been a strong proponent of a committee approach and being able to leverage multiple runners and varying running styles together. So we're looking forward to how this room is taking shape, right? Obviously, we brought in Chris Rodriguez, who was with Washington most recently, but was with Liam at Kentucky and has a really good feel for inside runs. And Bashaul Tutin, who we drafted a year ago, really took a good step in his rookie campaign with Travis leading the way. Look forward to activating Tutin in a more significant manner, while at the same time, you round out that room with two guys and LaQuinta Allen, who we drafted in the seventh round a year ago and had a real role on third downs, is an extremely good pass protector. And then DJ Dallas, who joined us towards the back half of the season and offered special teams contributions in a real way and has a veteran presence to him that, you know, everybody appreciates. So looking forward to seeing how it all takes shape here throughout the course of the offseason program, but really once we start to get the pads popping closer to the fall.
15: I imagine the 8 minutes for the first round in the draft didn't really matter. Actually, it was to your benefit because it got you closer to getting on the clock finally yourself without a first-round draft choice, James. Yes?
19: Agreed.
15: Correct?
19: Agreed. And you got to appreciate having a little extra time to prep for what lies after it. You know, it's not unfamiliar territory for me or whatever you might label as stillness on day one of the draft without a first round pick at your disposal.
15: So. Coming from the Rams, yes.
19: Yeah,
15: I get it. Right. You've had a lot of practice with picks not coming in the first round. I get it.
19: We've waited longer than pick 56 overall in the past, so it wasn't too bad.
15: So what do you have from the Rams organization on a daily basis? Obviously, you were there from 2016 on to the time you left to go to Jacksonville. How much does that provide a base, and when do you realize, like, in a moment where you're like, okay, I did that with Les, or okay, Sean did that with Liam, you know, himself. You're like, how much does that come up in your day-to-day?
19: I think it shows itself in an authentic form. You know, I think with both of us, myself having Les as a mentor, Liam having Sean as a mentor, we both emulate certain pieces to their operation, to their modes of and behaviors. And I think at the same time, we have our own version of a relationship that's different from theirs. And, you know, I think we've installed a lot of the same things because it's what we value and what we found success with as how we move here. Nonetheless, being in a bunker with Liam is something, you know, that I get excited about every single day that I wake up. And the energy that he brings, the seriousness that he brings, and the urgency is something that can't be looked past. He does such a great job with our players in bringing their best out. And I think that's what we want out of anybody we invite into this building, is leveling up the people around them. And oftentimes by doing so, being nothing more than who they are innately. And I think that the more you bring that can do that, the better off we'll be. And we see a very clear path for what profiles fit this place and how we move. But to go back to how much it looks like Los Angeles and our time there, it's evolving, it's morphing. And I think the further we get removed from it, the less similar it'll be, just innately, but certainly things that we draw back from during our experience there.
15: That said, I noticed you drafted two tight ends in the same draft. I mean, like, that's right. I mean, you collect tight ends. I was joking with Les last week. He's going to start running a 16 personnel offense at one point. You know what I mean? Like, they collected another tight end in the draft, and you got two. Is that something to draw, connect dots here, James, or no?
19: I think it's certainly in that game that we matched up against them. It was a notable piece to how they approached us,
15: right,
19: and how they were able to attack us defensively. I think beyond just the way that they operated in heavy personnel groupings offensively, is that there was success across the league with that over the last year, and likely to be a trend that teams follow. At the same time, you know, it was a position that we felt like there was good options at in this year's draft, and a space where we wanted to continue to level up the competition internally. And I think we were able to do just that in two guys who offer various skills, right? It's not the exact same player that we're looking at in terms of what they can offer. And so certainly excited about the combination of those guys and how it works within the room itself as it stands.
15: And then how good is it that you don't have to go into a draft like, I got to draft a quarterback? I mean,
19: that's pleasant.
15: It has to be, right? Seriously.
19: That's pleasant. I can't say that I've truly ever been in a place where that had to be the case, luckily enough, right? And that my first year with the Rams, it was actually Jared Goff's first year. Mm-hmm. And so beyond that, it was I did see parallels to where we were in the transition from the 2016 season in Los Angeles to the 2017 season in Los Angeles, where it transitioned to Sean as head coach, and where we were a year ago today with Liam as head coach and transitioning in. So I do think that there's some of those experiences that we're able to tap into, because there's a lot of connected layers between the two timelines, but nonetheless look forward to seeing how it all evolves here in the coming season.
15: I would have loved to have been sitting on in your office or wherever you caught the Les Sean press conference the Thursday night of the draft. I would love to have picked your brain on that moment when you watched that.
19: It really wasn't until the next day that Liam walked in and he was like, oh man, check this out. Everybody's talking about this thing. I'm like, that's classic. Right. You gotta love that.
15: Classic what? Mr. Grumpy or classic Les in that moment?
19: Probably a little bit of both. I think it's fair to say both existed, you know. But at the same time, it's like, okay, if things go awry tonight, Liam, make sure you keep your composure. No.
15: That's funny, James. That's funny. Yeah, I mean, listen, obviously you're putting your own stamp on things and your own spot with Liam, and you had a great first season at that. And now comes the next piece. And I know you use the word level up quite a bit in this conversation. And I look forward to you building the roster that allows you to do that even more. And just wanted to say thanks for coming on here. I appreciate it.
19: I appreciate you guys making the invite. It's great to connect.
15: Anytime.
19: Look forward to the next one.
15: Yeah, next one I'll be more direct with my questions. Like, I'll just walk right through the front door.
19: Dive right in.
15: Okay.
19: Deep end.
15: Thanks, James. Appreciate it. That's James Gladstone, the general manager of the Jacksonville Jaguars, right here on the Rich Eisen Show. Yeah. Also, the sense of humor that we all frequently have here, our mutual friend Kara Henderson Sneed frequently has the same sense of humor. A new band name, Versions of Adversity.
20: That's right.
15: You know what you think? Or is that an album of what? Like REM? Versions of Adversity?
20: That's good. I
15: is
20: like
15: that. An REM album?
20: That sounds like an album name.
15: Yeah, yeah, don't you think?
20: Yeah.
15: Versions of Adversity. That's what they went through last year. All right. When we come back, Tom Segura, we're bringing him out of our green room.
20: Let's go.
15: Right here on the set, everybody. And the first 5 minutes of the interview will be promoting all the things in his career that are happening at once. That's next. This is the Rich Eisen Show.
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15: Tom Segura here on the Rich Eisen Show. Our radio audience just returned. We saw a clip from Funny AF with Kevin Hart on Netflix last night. We'll talk about that in a bit. And Kevin Hart's roast coming up this weekend as well for the finale of the Netflix is a joke festival that's going down right here. And it's amazing what this festival has suddenly become. The names from the comedy world, it's just as A-list as it gets.
28: It's everyone.
15: Over and
28: literally
15: over and over again.
28: Everyone.
15: It is crazy how that is. And you know, my wife and I, we explained to our kids that Netflix used to be something that you would rent a movie.

0: Yeah.
1: And it would come in the mail in the form of a compact disc.
0: Yeah.
1: And then you would have to mail it back on the honor system. And my children are like, what the hell are you talking
0: about? Do you know that when I got my special,
1: yeah,
0: I recorded a special. It wasn't like a deal was done. It was like on spec, as they say. And then you send it to people. So I sent it to Comedy Central.
1: Yeah.
0: And they were like, no thanks. And then it was like Showtime, HBO. And then I got a call and they're like, hey, somebody wants to buy the special. This is 2013.
1: Yeah.
0: And I was like, who? And they're like, Netflix. And I was like, the place you send DVDs to?
1: It's right.
0: And they're like, no, it's growing. I was like, cool. That's really great. Yeah. I'm growing too. So this is great. And it was like not exciting. It wasn't like today where you go like, this is the place to be.
1: Yeah.
0: And it was just like, I don't know, it was like a consolation prize. I was not stoked about it at all.
1: Right.
0: Yeah. And it just happened to just grow from there. But it was not a fun thing to learn about.
1: When did you meet Bert for the first time?
0: I met him in the green room of the Brea Improv in 2003, I think. And we were watching, it was a Saturday.
1: Yeah.
0: And college football was on. And I was looking up and I was like locked in because I'm a big FSU fan. And I was like, oh, he's like, you like FSU? And I go, yeah, it's my squad. He goes, I went there. And I go, no, really? He goes, yeah. I go, oh, what years were you there? And he was like, I think like 91 to like 98. I was like, were there like 7 years? He goes, I think so. I was like, you don't even know when you graduated? He was like, not really. I go, well, like, who was there? He goes, I think we won like a championship. I was like, so were you there in 93? He was like, I think so. Yeah. I was like, okay, so he had no knowledge of them whatsoever. None.
1: And now he's like, what, up on the board, firing him up and stuff that?
0: We went to the home opener.
1: Yeah, right.
0: Against Bama.
1: Yeah.
0: And he did a pregame speech to the stadium where he ended in tears. And they just went absolutely bananas. It was epic. It was really fantastic.
1: And how about him this year and for the Netflix starting for the baseball season, the Yankees and the Giants? They had him in a kayak out there in McCovey Cove. And then he was out there and then they never went back to him. So I'm like texting him, I'm like, are you okay? Like, did you get out of the cove?
0: I talked to him later and he goes, I don't know what I'm doing here. I was like, I didn't even know you cared this much about baseball. He's like, I mean, I liked playing it.
1: I know, and he's hanging with Barry Bonds in the green room and whatever.
0: Oh my God.
1: Dude, you should be there instead of him. Come on now, Tom.
0: What I say every time, yeah.
1: You know?
0: Every time.
1: Oh my gosh. So you're running the Two Bears 5K this Saturday at the Rose Bowl.
0: Yes.
1: Now you did it at Raymond James last year.
0: And we did the Rose Bowl before.
1: The year before.
0: Yes.
1: Okay.
0: Yes.
1: So explain to folks who may not know, and many of them do already, this is a legitimate 5K?
0: It's a legit. The origin of this is that we were literally doing a podcast.
1: Yeah.
0: And it was one of those just wild, like he says so many dumb things. And it was one of those things where we're like he was like, we should do a 5K, you know, like, and I was like, yeah, sure. And like, when that episode came out, we started to get hit up and people were so into the idea.
1: Yeah.
0: And I can't take credit, but so many people have started their fitness journey because of this fight, because they come to it. It was the first year was like 2,000 people, the next year was 7,000 people. This year we're anticipating over 10,000 people. And it's just like this thing where it's becomes community. And so there's like elite runners that come, but then there's people who are like, I haven't done anything. Like, I look like you guys and I would like to get some, my blood pressure down. So they come and they walk the 5K and it becomes this thing where it's like, we all get together and now it's this big thing. It's like, it's legit.
1: So there are people who are showing up, who are professional runners? They want to win the 5K.
0: There's people out there who do the 5K in like 15 minutes. And then there's people who are there 2.5 hours later. Yeah. Yeah. It's the full spectrum of athletes.
1: There's people at the Rose Bowl going, can we wrap this up?
0: We also do a thing where we're like, hey, as soon as you're done, we have drinks for you. So it's not like, it's not the most health conscious group that goes.
1: If I told you when you started this thing out that you and this pod and this run would be an inspiration for people to get in shape, what would have been your reaction to that, man? That would have been something else.
0: I would be like, I have diarrhea every day. Like, I don't think health is going to be aligned with me. Yeah.
1: Oh my God. Bad Thoughts returns May 24th.
0: Yes.
1: And this is season two.
0: Season two, which okay. I'm so thankful for. I feel like, you know, season one, you're like figuring out what a show is.
1: Right.
0: Season two, it's like we know what it is and now we're so dialed in. I think it's a much better season. Mm-hmm. I'm so excited. We really, you know, if you don't know, the show is not for everyone.
1: You mean the photograph of you on a bed in a bathrobe doesn't indicate that right
0: this,
1: now? Or?
0: This doesn't even begin to scratch the surface mm-hmm. of how far we push it. But I love that Netflix, I've been in a bunch of development things. I've done shows. I did a movie. I've never had a relationship where we go, we want to do this. And they're like, yeah, okay. Like they give us no notes. They're basically like, don't say the N-word. That's basically their note. That's it. That's
1: not that would be your default anyway.
0: No. Right. But is the only note for the season.
1: Yes.
0: Like, dial it back on racial slurs and you can do what you want. And you're like, cool. Cool.
1: Where did you come up with the idea? Is there a genesis, a moment or something like that?
0: Yeah, the crazy thing was I was on tour a couple years ago.
1: Yeah.
0: And I have a pay-per-view platform on at YMH Studios for like if we want to do a special event.
1: Mm-hmm.
0: And my idea was I had never done a scripted thing where like I wrote it, shot it, and tried to go direct to the audience.
1: Right.
0: So the idea was I wrote these like essentially short films. And we shot them, and when we edited it together, we realized we had like a 35-minute like episode. So I was going to put it on that platform.
1: Yes.
0: But I showed it to my agents, and they were like, you have to shop this. We showed it first to Netflix because of our relationship, and they bought it. And so that was the whole thing, was like me just trying to make short films and seeing if I could deliver it to an audience.
1: And now here it is season two,
0: And now
1: two,
0: we're in season
1: brother.
0: Two.
1: That's
0: yeah.
1: freaking great.
0: Pretty crazy.
1: That's great. Where did the idea of opening a bakery hit you?
0: Being fat and loving food is kind of like how it started. I've lost weight, but...
1: I can tell. How much have you lost?
0: I mean, I guess from the heaviest I ever weighed, probably like 70 pounds.
1: Dude!
0: But I mean, that's like a lot of years,
1: yeah,
0: basically.
1: Sure. Yeah.
0: But I feel like even if I had like 5% body fat, I'd be like, yeah, but I'm still fat in my soul.
1: Yes, that's right. Yeah.
0: I mean, I love food. These guys, when I lived here in LA, one day I basically was just telling someone where I lived and the guy was like, oh, best croissants in LA. And I love pastries and croissants. I went to this place, I had one, I was like, these are legit the best, right? Mm-hmm. 'Cause there's nothing worse than when you go, I'm gonna have a croissant and it's like a dry, you're like, I wasted
1: it.
0: Yeah.
1: It's terrible.
0: I just maintained a relationship with this guy. And one day, then he lived, his business was in the Palisades.
1: Yeah.
0: So after the fires, we were just talking and I was like, well, you know, if you ever would consider coming to Austin where I live now,
1: right.
0: I would do something with you. And he was like, I'll do it. And that was like, I was like, really?
1: Mm-hmm.
0: And then I just had to really do it. So we went from everything from like figuring out this name. Chicho Bomba means, it's what you call a little fat ass kid in Italy. So that literally is what you call a little fat kid.
1: So somebody in Italian walking down past your bakery, like a little chuckle.
0: Oh, yeah. Little fatte ass here. Yeah, that's exactly what they think. And we have pastries, pasta, pizza, everything homemade.
1: Dude.
0: And it's been selling out every day. And it's like Giamba and Marlo, that's the couple. They're the really the story. They're the ones who make it. But I'm the guy who's talking about it and trying to tell people to try it out because it really is amazing.
1: Are we franchising it or what?
0: We have three locations in Austin right now. So
1: okay.
0: We have a little a fairground one. It's like a little food hall.
1: Right.
0: We have a lobby of the Scarborough building, but we just opened our flagship on South Lamar and it's been popping.
1: Booming.
0: Yeah.
1: What about open one up out here?
0: Hey man.
1: What do?
0: If you know somebody.
1: I don't know. Yeah. I mean you never know. You never know what people would want.
0: I know. I would love to.
1: It sounds amazing.
0: It's
1: like a pizza, pasta, pastry, the triple P.
0: Dude.
1: You know, out here in Los Angeles.
0: Good and good for you.
1: That's,
0: you know? Yeah.
1: Well, I mean, if you're carbo loading for a 5K at the Rose Bowl.
0: The thing I do is like, if I go, when I do my 3-mile run, I realize I got 12,000 calories to go now. You know, like I've bought some room. So you got to replenish.
1: Are you running 3 miles a day or something like this?
0: No.
1: Okay.
0: Every time I get ready for this though, I start to, the funny thing is I'll tell people who are legit runners and they'll be like, 3 miles? And I'm like, yeah. And they're like, is that it?
1: Oh,
0: and I go, Yeah. Oh, and they go, that's like my warm-up. And I go, well, good for you. Okay. It's not my warm-up. It's my marathon.
1: That's exactly.
0: Yeah. 3 miles feels like a lifetime.
1: Yeah, you're licking the pavement.
0: I'm hyperventilating.
1: I'm
0: yeah.
1: with you on that front. And apparently last night again on Funny AF with Kevin Hart.
0: Yes.
1: You and Nikki, and you were the judges, right? The guest
0: yeah,
1: judges?
0: We were the guest judges, yes.
1: And you chose a guy who worked the door at the Comedy Store.
0: We actually did not choose.
1: You did
0: the
1: not?
0: The audience voted.
1: Okay.
0: So Netflix and whatever is happening in technology now
1: yes, sir.
0: Allows for people can vote.

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1: Good, like good stand-up, it makes you want to do stand-up. You know what I mean? Like, it's like...
2: I'm not way watching the Masters. I want to play golf, but right? I'm not as good as those guys. Well, you know.
1: But it, like, good art makes you want to do it. If you're a singer and you watch somebody sing and you're like, oh my God, it makes you want to do. So I was so blown away by how talented these guys were, how amazing their sets were, incredible, that I went and did stand up right away. It was like it was that good.
2: Is there you call up and you say, I'm coming?
1: Yeah.
2: And I just they make room in. For Tom Segura.
1: They did last night.
2: They certainly did. Yeah. So that's no kidding. That's what you do.
1: They were incredible, though, man.
2: Ron's going to be a guest at the roast on Sunday.
1: And Ron got an hour special from that last night.
2: That's unbelievable.
1: That's unbelievable. It's a game changer.
2: The game changer. At least it's not a half an hour.
1: He was working at an ice cream shop.
2: Unbelievable.
1: Yeah.
2: That is so cool. Are you part of the roast on Sunday?
1: No. I'm going to go check it out, but I'm not on it. But I know it's going to be amazing. Like, I think Shane's hosting.
2: Yeah.
1: They have a crazy day. It's going to be hilarious.
2: You got a good story from the Brady roast? I know you were part of it with Bert.
1: Oh my God.
2: I was there in the audience.
1: Yeah.
2: One of the funniest roasts I've ever seen. And I know what it means to our buddy Jeff Ross too, to have the roast format succeed and still live.
1: Yes.
2: I mean, he lives for it.
1: He is the champion of roast.
2: He is the roast master general and whatever rank you want to give him. He's unbelievable. And so to get Kevin to say yes and keep this thing going, I think it's massive. It's big.
1: It's great for roast. It's great for Netflix.
2: Yes.
1: I think it's great for the comedy format. I think it's going to be huge again. People love it.
2: Should be.
1: Yeah, I mean, the Brady thing was like unreal to see the impact of it. I mean, I forget, they told us the time, I'm probably not allowed to say, but the numbers were outrageous on this, you know?
2: Yeah, no, they were.
1: They were outrageous, and it was live, and it was like it was a real change. Like, it made, I think, people realize that when you go live on that platform, it does something different than just releasing something.
2: Yes.
1: Yeah.
2: And they didn't go. Was it the first time Netflix had gone live? I know they did. I think it was boxing was like a 2 weeks before or something like that.
1: I forget where Chris Rock did a special live.
2: Right. Okay.
1: It did monster numbers for them too.
2: Right.
1: And as you kind of go like, yeah, but specials can just drop. But there's something about being like, no, tune in now.
2: Yes, sir.
1: That draws people to it. And it worked. It definitely worked.
2: Well, who'd you meet that night that you knew? Bert might not have known, but you knew.
1: I mean, Bert didn't know anybody. Who did I meet? Randy Moss, which was, come on.
2: Right?
1: Yeah. That's
2: it.
1: That was the coolest. We hung out. Yeah, we're hanging out in like a room with like Gronk and Edelman, and Randy Moss is walking around. We're like, what are we doing here? You know what I mean? Like, what are we doing here? And we're talking to them about like games, and then I actually, from that night, one of my friends is actually a former player, John Feliciano.
2: Sure.
1: Right?
2: You were just FaceTiming.
1: Not well endowed, big heart, good guy, right? And when he came to Austin, I've befriended Joe Burrow because I was in Cincy, and you know, I think he plays there. So
2: yes, he did.
1: So he came to Austin too, and they're like, "Hey, you want to come to dinner?"
2: Mm-hmm.
1: I was like, "Yeah." And then we meet up at this place with those guys and Nick Bosa. Uh-huh. By the way, I walk into the restaurant behind Nick, and so I get a POV of what it's like to be him.
2: Yes, sir.
1: People were looking up like they were seeing an AI human walk into the room.
2: He's a large man.
1: Large, but like his hair was flowing. And I was watching people who were like eating, and then they were like, and I was like, no one's ever looked at me like that. This is crazy, right?
2: Well, it's also Ohio where he went to college. And so he's a folk hero.
1: Oh yeah. So we walk in and we sit down, and then we're in this room having dinner, and then they start talking about injuries.
2: Mm.
1: So like Joe's like, yeah, my neck, you know, I got this disc that shifted in my neck. And then, you know, Nick is like, yeah, my knee kind of blew out on this thing. Mm-hmm. And John's like, I broke these three ribs. And then I'm just like in the conversation. Mm-hmm. So I go, oh yeah, I hurt my tailbone. And I could just, I knew as I said it, that I was like, I deserve whatever is coming to me. Like, these guys are talking about NFL injuries.
2: Yeah.
1: And I just felt, it got real quiet.

0: And then Nick was like, did you get that falling down the stairs? And I was like, no, man, it was punt coverage in high school. And he was like, punt coverage. And I was like, yeah. I was like, it was Florida. It was real football. It was a real deal. And then they just lit me up for like 30 minutes of like, basically, you don't get to talk about that. And I was like, yeah, whatever you want to say is true. I'm sorry.
1: Oh,
0: I'm sorry.
1: God. I'm here. So you got heckled.
0: I got heckled, and I was just like, what, okay, what about you? And then, you know what, Nick, he was like, you know what I'm really into right now? I go, what? He goes, books. I was like, yeah, books are cool. Is this your first time discovering books? And he was like, well, yeah, I've been playing football so much that I've never really read books. And he's like, but they're great. I was like, yeah, I'll give you a whole list of them. They're amazing.
1: Oh, my God. Oh, man. So season two of Bad Thoughts returns on May 24th. If you are in the area, go to the Rose Bowl on Saturday. I guess bring your running shoes and your drinking shoes.
0: Dude, right? It really is the most fun because this is not like an intense thing. You can walk, you can run, walk, you can jog, you can do whatever you want. It's a full party afterwards. We're in the Rose Bowl.
1: Oh, my God.
0: They give us the entire field. There's recovery stations. There's ice baths. There's drinks. There's food. There's music. There's a live podcast. It's thousands of people, and it is a full party. It's like a fun afternoon. It's totally worth going to. You will be welcomed and have fun if you go.
1: And then Netflix is a Joke Fest presents it as well.
0: Yes.
1: Which ends on Sunday night with the roast of Kevin Hart on Netflix. Epic. 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
0: Please come to Chicho Bomba. 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
1: Listen to you.
0: I mean, come on. Get pasta. It's incredible.
1: Look at you. That's in Austin. And Tom, I really appreciate you coming by.
0: Man, thank you for having me.
1: Total blast. It's been too long. At Segura Tom on Instagram to follow the fun. That's Tom Segura right here on The Rich Eisen Show. We'll wrap up this show in a moment.
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1: Time that was. 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Ladies and gentlemen, O'Shea Jackson Jr. is here.
12: Absolutely.
1: Now, listen, sir, I could see your t-shirt that you're wearing.
12: Yeah.
1: When you told me the name of the film that you were in with the cast and the concept of it, and comedy, and I'm like, I am all in. This sounds amazing. I'm like, what's it called? And you said the name of it that you now, if I'm not mistaken, when you pronounced it on this show, Shathides, right?
12: Yeah, Shathides.
1: Because when it's spelled out, it's a total different word.
12: Yeah.
1: And I'm like, how are you going to be in a movie? You're like, that's the name of the movie. And I'm like, how are they going to market it? Now you're coming in, you can put it back. It's called Idiots.
13: Okay, great.
1: Now I, you know, you're branded it. It's
13: the same idea.
1: Yeah. A lot more safe for work to promote.
12: Yeah, thank goodness.
1: You know,
12: because it would have been some slip ups, let me tell you.
1: You can't go on shows like this or late night shows or like podcasts you could do, but
12: 100%.
1: But Idiots.
12: Yeah.
1: And that's coming out in later on this summer.
12: August 28th, man. Dude. August 28th. Get another. Come on, man.
1: There it is, Idiots.
12: Just make sure y'all remember.
1: We got the cast right here.
12: Oh, yeah, man. 28th.
1: Dave Franco, who is outstanding.
12: What a monster.
1: Kiernan Shipka is in it, huh?
12: Sweetheart.
1: Peter Dinklage.
12: Yeah, legend.
1: Oh. Dude, and you're in it.
12: Yep.
1: Fantastic.
12: Bran Stark is a snake.
0: Always.
1: Look at you mixing it up.
12: No king of mine.
1: Awesome.
12: No king.

0: I love it. Yeah, idiots in theaters near you, and we'll talk about it.
1: 100%.
0: What happened last night?
1: I mean, OKC does what OKC does,
0: which is
1: they were faster. You're not allowed to touch them, but they could touch you. And the dirtiest team in the league.
0: Oh,
1: yeah, 100%. Everybody gets hurt going against them.
0: Oh.
1: So it's like, come on now.
0: Well, I mean, Vanderbilt getting hurt, that was the backboard. That wasn't anything that they did.
1: Well, yeah, but I mean, you know, what's his name from Philadelphia, TJ? My man that be dancing on TikTok, him taking out Luke's legs, like, come on now. Taking out Kennard's legs and no, it's not a flagrant. It's fine. Get that home cooking. And I can't stand them the most because it's just the Frankenstein monster of the Clippers and their inability to really run a organization. The Clippers made this OKC team. So, like,
2: it's got a bit of a...
1: They
2: got
1: to eradicate them from the league.
0: Well, they had the draft capital from that,
1: yeah,
0: along with SGA.
1: From the Clippers.
0: Who, if I'm not mistaken, Jerry West was like, don't trade.
1: Yeah.
0: Right?
1: But, you know,
0: and
1: competent basketball over there.
0: And it's still going. But Sam Presti's turned these picks into human beings.
1: 100%. But
0: nailed it.
1: It's aid from the Clippers. And they're aiding them even more because now they got a lottery pick because the Clippers didn't make the playoffs. So thanks, Ballmer. Thank you so much for this monster you
0: have. But the Lakers should be able to overcome it. No? Listen, in all
1: Lakers honesty, in seven.
0: Okay.
2: Seven what?
1: Games. Are you in the playoffs? Don't talk to me. seven games.
3: Got a point.
1: I will never be on any publication and disrespect my Lakers.
0: Austin Reeves can't go 3 for 16. It's just,
1: he absolutely can. I agree. He should play better.
0: Good enough.
1: He solved it.
0: Yeah. And the flopping?
1: Oh, my God. They have perfected the art of manipulating contact on offense and then making the contact on defense look, oh, it's an accident. It's just basketball. Bro, you cut my legs from under me and it's not a flagrant.
0: Yeah.
1: You had so much time. And you see other teams complain about it. I'm seeing it firsthand because it's the playoffs. Everything is magnified. But, you know, we know what it is, what they want to do with it.
0: O'Shea Jackson Jr., one of the stars of Idiots, as it is now known, on August 28th in a theater near you and in a podcast near you, No Contest Wrestling with T.J. Jefferson.
1: The great T.J. Jefferson.
0: That's about to be recorded. We'll wrap up this show on TV in a moment. For everyone else, we'll chat Friday.
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0: It is a great day to be alive on this Wednesday. Kyle and Bruss with you across ESPN Wisconsin. It is a Weedman Wednesday. Alex Strofe is running the show. 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List is more. And, of course, on YouTube at ESPN Milwaukee and at ESPN Madison. You know, I really never know what to say. I know we have stuff planned, but I just, after Strofe told the story on Monday about how he saved somebody's life, you never know what's going to happen or what will carry the day.
1: I'm over it.
0: That's fine. I'm glad you're over it. I'm done hearing from you.
1: I'm over these fables and tales that we tell on this show.
0: Well, you said we, so that means you're a part of it. Strong word.

0: Not when I'm digging that deep.
1: Think I made it up?
0: No, you didn't make it up.
2: Man. We had his friend who was with him confirm that they did help save somebody's life. You be the judge. Go listen back if you don't know what happened from Monday.
0: He got the mayor.
2: 3 o'clock. Yeah, the certificate of heroism.
0: From a mayor.
2: Next to market manager Greg Scalzo's Christmas card from like 2 years ago. Why do we still have that up there?
0: Whose job is it to throw it away? You can't throw away somebody else's Christmas card.
2: He can.
0: Oh, well, no, I can't.
1: Well,
0: throw, it's not ours.
1: So I take a lot of pride in keeping that for one reason only, and not to out him. We're the only people that received one.
2: What do you mean?
0: For real?
1: Well, other than the ones his wife mailed, but he had about 70 in his backpack that he never facilitated.
2: That he was supposed to facilitate?
1: And he gave it to me on like January 10th, and he's like, yeah, I don't think I'm giving any of these out, so here you go.
0: Damn.
1: And so it's been up there for 2 years now.
2: So we'll get to our stories of the day, but...
1: What's going on?
2: Speaking of cards, you didn't hear any of this conversation, Strofe. This is one of the absurd things I've ever heard in my entire life from Kyle Wallace, and I'm not exaggerating.
1: And you've heard a lot of absurd things
2: from
1: Kyle Wallace.
2: Yes, absolutely. And that's what I'm saying. I try and pride myself on not being the Alex Strofe of overpromise, underdeliver, in terms of blowing things up. And this can be the greatest Wheel of Strofe ever. This can be the greatest thing ever. And then dud. Kyle.
1: Necessary?
2: Yeah, it was necessary.
1: Unnecessary.
2: No, it was necessary. Kyle had this conversation with his upcoming wedding. And Strofe, have you RSVP'd?
1: No, I don't. When is it due?
2: The 15th of May.
0: You bet.
1: So I got 9 days.
2: You only have 9 days.
0: You only have 9 days. That's what
1: you mean only. I'm
0: deadline.
1: Going.
0: Deadline.
1: Oh, I take it back. I think I did RSVP.
2: Regardless,
0: you better figure it out.
2: Better figure it out, Strofe. You know why? Because I have not RSVP'd. It's on my fridge. It's in my calendar.
0: Aww.
2: It's on my fridge. It's in my calendar.
0: Look
2: but
0: at
2: all
0: that.
2: This aw and shucksy doodle stuff from you doesn't matter.
0: What do you mean aw and shucksy doodles? I like them on your fridge.
2: That's
0: Look
2: great.
0: At that.
2: But you've made it very clear that if anybody doesn't RSVP by the deadline, they are not welcome to come to the wedding.
0: That
2: is one of the most outrageous things I've ever heard in my entire life.
0: What do you mean? That's what is a deadline for? Wait. What is
2: your
0: the point
2: of
0: me putting
2: a deadline on? Although you and your fiance are planning your wedding for June, people live lives. Like, they get something in the mail. And they're like, oh, that's great. Yeah, like, they're not, like, thinking, they're not waking up and being like, oh, I can't wait for Kyle Wallace's wedding. Like, I'm sorry. I'm not thinking about it like that.
0: First and foremost, okay, that was a shot at me and my family. Let me tell you, the time, the effort, and the energy we have put into this wedding and the planning, this will be the greatest wedding you ever stepped foot in.
1: I need a website or a password to enter the website.
0: Yes, hell yeah, you need a password to enter the damn website.
1: It's the first time I've ever experienced this.
2: He said that is, like, even family, even cousins.
0: Oh, yeah, cousins.
2: He has a cousin, Strofe, that has booked the hotel, and he has not RSVP'd. But although he's from Mississippi, if he does not RSVP by the deadline, he has a hotel, but he can't come to the wedding.
1: Okay, so hold on, Kyle.
2: Isn't that outrageous?
1: I've been to enough weddings. I've never been married. I'm not going to act like I've ever been married. But I have been to enough weddings, and as you've probably experienced, given that I have not entered a password to enter your website yet,
0: better look at the invite.
1: I probably have not RSVP'd. So I'm willing to do that for you because clearly it's stressing you out. But
0: not me.
2: I've already set a timer or like a reminder for 11 o'clock at night on 5:15.
1: You're a jerk and you are the best.
0: No, I didn't worry about that.
1: So I got a text on Sunday from my lifelong best friend. His sister's getting married this July.
0: Oh.
1: And I hadn't RSVP'd yet.
0: They're the worst.
2: He's not going to text anybody who doesn't RSVP.
1: And she shot me a text. She just said, hey, Alex, reminder.
2: Yes.
1: RSVPs are due on Tuesday if you don't mind getting that in.
2: That is what we did. Yes. That is what anyone's done when I've gotten an RSVP. But Kyle is making this seem like the royal wedding.
0: No. This is what it is. See, I'm a big believer and timelines and deadlines. If at work here at GKB, I need to hand in something by Friday, then guess what? I'm going to hand it in by Friday.
2: That is now, work. If, you are paid to do job. If I'm not getting paid to go to your wedding. I'm paying you.
0: If you have a deadline of May 15th, I'm not going to sit here and bother anybody before then because to me, that's rude. Why would I reach out to people and say, hey, as a reminder, no, they have a deadline.
2: So if nobody's RSVP that you want to come to the wedding by 5:13, 2 days before, you're not going to send any reminders?
0: 5:13, the people who are in my phone, who I invited, not other folks invited, will be getting a slight little text message to remind them to RSVP.
2: So Mama Wallace, who added like 20 people to the list.
0: 20.
2: This light?
0: 20.
2: So if,
0: 20?
2: If 30 of them, 40 of them?
0: That's probably, well, what they're plus ones.
2: God damn.
0: Yeah, probably 30. I mean, we add in some of the cousins.
2: My point is, if they don't RSVP, you're not going to say, hey, Mom, can you send a reminder to all the people?
0: If they don't RSVP by May 15th, we sent these out with 8 weeks. We gave people 6 to 8 weeks to RSVP. More than that. I think we gave people 2 months almost to RSVP. They had more than enough time to get it into RSVP. I don't care if you RSVP the moment you get it or if you RSVP, you know, the day like of the deadline. It doesn't matter to me. Just as long as you know that the deadline is May 15th. Now, if you decide not to RSVP, the only thing I can assume is that you're not coming, right? Why would I make any other assumption? Yeah, you're not coming. And that's okay.
2: So here's why I think this is interesting is because if we didn't hear about Kyle just like venting to us earlier, Strofe, when you weren't there, there is no way I would have been on time for the deadline.
1: And me neither.
2: And we wouldn't have been welcomed. Like, if that's crazy.
0: Well, no.
2: So you don't consider us a part of people in your phone that you would send a reminder to?
1: No. If I don't do it right away, I will forget until I get the nudge text.
2: The nudge
0: text.
2: Okay,
0: sure. The nudge. That's fine.
1: Which I've already gotten one of this year.
2: Which is very normal.
0: No, that's crazy. That's so far. Don't bother.
1: How many did you need to send?
2: 30, 40.
0: Wait, Ben, how many did you have to send to me?
2: I don't care.
0: No, Ben.
2: It's not about you.
0: No, Benjamin Brust. Who was the first person to RSVP to your wedding?
2: I don't remember.
0: You a damn lie. You know how I know it was me? Remember?
2: I don't remember because there's so many other things than me thinking
0: I went
2: about
0: to
2: Kyle Wallace RSVPing for my wedding.
0: I RSVP'd to your wedding right away because I got it and I said, I'm going to knock it out now because I know I'm going to be there, so why wait? And I did it so early that I was able to discover or something on your page that there was an event.
2: There was an error.
0: Yeah, there was an event
2: everyone
0: that was happening.
2: Everyone was invited to the welcome party.
0: Yeah, exactly, but everyone wasn't invited to the welcome party and I said, no, I'm not coming to the welcome party and y'all ended up finding out through me is that, hey, there's this welcome party thing going
2: on. That's great, but doesn't change the conversation of you having this hard and fast deadline.
0: I should be actually upset that I work with you guys every single day. And I was so excited to go to your wedding.
2: How is this our fault, bro?
0: The moment, no. The fact that you both are on the naughty list right now, okay? You, Ben Brust, are on the naughty list. And you, Alex Strofe, are on the naughty list. You know, I'm going to let it all out. Why in the world do I work with people every single day? I see y'all faces all the time. Y'all know this wedding is coming up. And I handed you the envelope. Why were you not ecstatic? Why were you not overjoyed to have the opportunity to scan the QR code, put in the password, and go in there and say, I want the chicken. You want the chicken.
2: Because here's another
1: steak is more expensive,
2: good
1: so I'm
2: pop.
1: Getting a steak, obviously. By the way, another problem that you're experiencing right now, especially with this specific situation with me and Strofe.
0: Yes.
2: I can't speak for Strofe, but I can speak for myself.
0: Uh-huh.
2: If we get mailed something, we put it in a spot where we have to discuss, right? And if I were to be handed this, there was a chance that she may never have seen it. Right?
0: Who's she?
2: My wife. And so how am I going to know what she wants to eat?
0: You're irresponsible? Okay, you could have
2: done it. No, mail it like an adult. You should hand it to me like a third grader, like it's a Valentine.
0: So pat on the back to me. Strofe said he wanted. He said, don't mail it to me. Just give it to me. And I was going to give it to y'all on air. It was going to be part of the show.
2: And it wasn't.
0: Yeah, it ended up not being. I could have mailed it.
2: But it would have been better because then my wife and I, when opening mail together like we do.
0: Y'all don't open mail all the time together.
2: When we get home and she gets home.
0: It's on the fridge. Why haven't you RSVP'd? You're making all these damn excuses.
2: So you think when I.
0: I just threw y'all out all my fridge.
2: It's not on the front of the fridge. It's on the side with all the stuff. There's nothing on the front of the fridge. You're with all the other wedding
0: invites. Did you have my save the date on the front of the fridge?
2: Yeah. No, nothing's on the front of the fridge.
0: We look so good in the save the date.
2: That's great.
0: We look so good.
2: I can't believe that he thinks that everyone, when they get that, is like, they open it, they put it aside, and there's some people, I'd say 20% of people maybe do it right away. 80% of people probably are going to forget.
0: No, I'm actually, to be honest, I am so disappointed in people. The amount of people that have not RSVP, I mean, they just started to because my mom did remind some people because my fiance pushed, you know, us to remind some people. I told her, I'm not doing it. I'm not doing it until next week. I held firm.
1: You're
0: my,
1: only going to be angrier for a week if you don't do it.
0: No, now. I'm not even really angry.
1: You just screamed at us.
0: For you two, I don't understand what you're waiting for. But I will say this. Y'all know we invited
2: We don't remember. I don't wake up and be like, Strofe, it's not Strofe. You wake up.
0: You forgot about my wedding?
2: Kyle's wedding. Top of the to-do list.
1: No, I didn't forget. My entire summer is planned around these weddings. I have weddings 3 weeks in a row.
2: Is it in your calendar?
1: Yes.
2: So again, you know that you're going for it. You've blocked off time for it. You know that if I've been asked to do something that week, I'm like, oh, I can't do it.
1: Just tell me the password so I can get it done.
2: What's the password so I can send it to KBN or KB Mob, or whatever we're calling it?
0: Well, their names wouldn't pop up. They definitely.
1: What's the password?
0: Not. Okay, stop. We're not doing
2: Yankee Doodle.
0: We're not doing a password on air because we're not putting all my business out there. But I will say this, is that people have less than 10 days left to RSVP, and we got probably about 10 responses in the last 24 hours. We are now, we're still missing 148 responses.
2: And
0: we're missing more responses than we actually have people coming.
2: And
0: we have 138
2: responses.
0: You are
2: not going to remind anybody of the 148. Say none of them RSVP until
0: the 13th.
1: Let me ask you a question.
0: The 13th.
1: Let me ask you a hypothetical question.
2: He doesn't want people to come because he doesn't want to pay for them. That's what it is, Strofe.
1: No, that's not the question.
0: Some people.
1: Kyle, let me ask you a question. It's an old adage. Maybe you've heard before.
0: Uh huh.
1: Okay, so there's a college professor.
0: Oh, okay.
1: And the college professor, which you're familiar with, you used to be one. So a college professor is a class of 30 individuals. And let's say 65% of the individuals fail the exam.
0: Oof.
1: Whose fault is that? Is it the students or the teachers?
0: It's the students are not studying hard enough. The teacher gave you all the tools. You just didn't listen.
1: But 65% of them failed. That's abnormal.
0: No, well, that sounds like this is a stupid class. Oh, my wedding is full of stupid people.
2: Apparently it is, because you just think we're stupid because we don't prioritize your wedding every day. We open our eyes.
0: I just can't believe that y'all didn't take the time to do it. Ben, I was the first one to RSVP to your wedding.
2: That's great. We're different people.
0: Dude, that's messed up. I care more about you. See, here's the thing.
2: You're y'all not going to make me feel bad.
0: Kyle doesn't care about us. We're not friends, but you know what
2: we're
0: I
2: not.
0: Did?
2: We're not. You don't claim that we're friends.
0: Dude, but I was the first.
2: Supposed to prioritize you all of a sudden? It's backwards.
0: I was so excited to go to this man's wedding. I even stayed the whole time since when. When y'all was dropping y'all draws at the wedding, I watched y'all. I was there for it.
2: Okay, a little more context.
0: No, I saw draws.
2: We didn't drop the draws. We dropped the pants, and you're in your draws.
0: Oh, okay. When y'all was in your draws at the wedding. Okay. I was there. I RSVP'd, and I stayed the whole
2: night. Wait, did you drop the pants?
0: Hell no. I don't do that. That's weird. Very
2: Wisconsin basketball tradition.
1: It was Ben's wedding. No. I'm gonna do what Ben wants.
0: Well, you don't do that at my wedding. You'll
2: Strofe
0: be thrown
2: had
0: out.
2: His shirt tucked into his underwear. He was a complete disaster.
1: Shirt wasn't tucked into my underwear, was it?
2: I have a picture of it.
1: Oh no.
0: Yeah, that's pretty bad. Embarrassing.
2: Bad.
0: But that's great. I just again
1: open bar. I took advantage.
0: But no, that's crazy. I don't know why this is a bad thing. You have a deadline, May 15th is May 15th. If you don't RSVP by May 15th, that just means you don't want to come.
1: You are angry.
0: No, I'm not angry at all.
1: Groomzilla.
0: No,
2: he is.
0: Wait a minute. How am I angry? If you don't turn something in,
2: also you're also not giving everyone the same opportunity to be alerted, right? Like you're picking and choosing who you're going to alert on the 13th, 2 days prior to the deadline. Which is ridiculous.
0: Listen, okay, can I be honest? I've learned some things. I learned that my baby girl was right about who we should invite and shouldn't invite. Though you feel bad for not inviting people, I got family members who's like, oh man, I want to come to the wedding. I said, babe, I sent the invite, got the information. Hey, the invite's coming. They haven't responded. I even had one of my cousins literally send me the damn wrong address to mail the damn thing. It bounced back.
2: It happens. That happens.
0: Fine. It happens. I bounce back. I take a picture of the invite, say, hey, it bounced back. What's the new address? I haven't gotten a response. That was 2.5 weeks ago. I'm like, you know what? I guess she ain't coming.
2: Follow up again. Say, hey, like,
0: no.
2: do you want this person there?
0: Ooh.
2: Do you want this person
0: ooh.
2: There?
0: Ooh, ooh, ooh, ooh,
2: do you want this person there?
0: I invited them. I wanted them there.
2: Oh, my gosh.
0: At this point, you don't ghost Kyle Wallace, okay? I got a couple people who didn't respond to the message. That just means to me you don't want to come. Hell, what am I on?
2: Actually, acting so pompous right now makes me not want to go to this wedding.
0: No, what do you mean? Ben, do you know how it makes me feel when I invite you to something and then when the thing comes back after you give me the wrong address, I text message
2: you're
0: you
2: not saying, Giannis Antetokounmpo. This isn't the royal wedding of Wisconsin.
0: That is my blood. I got a blood cousin who don't even live in this damn country. That extra postage I put on, he ain't responded yet. Shout out to Canada.
2: Extra postage.
0: Dude, it's
2: another dollar.
0: It is. It's like $1.48. Maybe
2: I did put it on the fridge, and I think I have to take it off after hearing.
0: RSVP. I want you all to be there. I wouldn't have invited you. I want you to be there, but you should care enough that you do it by the deadline. You had 8 weeks to do.
2: Well,
0: something.
2: I'm going to now, but my
1: the
2: point
1: deadline
2: is
1: not till next week.
2: My point is, if we didn't have this conversation, I would have forgot, and now I know that I wouldn't have been invited.
0: No, you would have been invited. I would have followed up on May 13th. Or May, for you guys, I probably would have did it on the 14th. Because I'm not going to pressure you. Why? I don't want somebody pressuring me.
2: It's in my calendar. You're on the fridge.
0: Good.
2: It's important.
0: Exactly. That's why I'm not going to pressure you. Now, if you miss the deadline, that's on you. You know what I'm saying? Oops, I didn't turn in my homework on time. If a teacher told you that you had an assignment due by this day and you didn't turn it in and then they gave you a zero, would you be like, oh, no, the teacher's mean? Or would you say, dang, I dropped the ball?
1: I just don't think those are apples to apples.
2: No, it's not.
0: What do you mean not apples
2: and you
0: to
2: are
0: apples?
2: A groomzilla.
0: We got to get stuff to.
1: Just tell me the password.
0: You got to wait for your fiance anyways, don't you?
1: No, we already discussed what we're eating. One of us is getting steak. One of us is getting the chicken. We're going to split it.
0: It's not steak.
2: It's braised short ribs.
1: Yeah, short ribs.
0: So, I don't want people thinking it's steak. If anybody's listening who's come to the wedding, it's not steak. It's braised short ribs.
2: Ain't nobody listening coming to the wedding because you haven't gotten any RSVPs in the last 15 minutes. Kyle Wallace said something yesterday that I think some Bears fans got a hold of, and that was that this offense has a chance to be number one in the NFL for the Green Bay Packers.
0: Numero uno.
2: We are going to take a page out of the regular season. We did this for Jordan Love, and we're going to do it for Matt LaFleur. If this offense is going to be number one in the NFL, that's going to be on the shoulders of two people, but specifically I look at Matt LaFleur as that offensive mind to make it happen. Coming up next. Is Matt LaFleur, as a head coach, elite, great, good, or average? You vote on YouTube, you vote on Twitter, and you tell us why at 800-990-3776, the Carbless Talk and Text Line, or hit us on YouTube at ESPN Milwaukee and at ESPN Madison. Matt LaFleur.
0: Matty Mouse.
2: Next.
0: Wow.
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2: Knowing Kyle's history of flip-flopping, Chef Ed chimes in. How are we sure that he won't change his mind and call it off?
0: Can I tell you something? So I was never going to call it off. But I told you I went out 2 weeks ago, and boy, I have never been more happy to be married. Like, I was so happy to get married, but I cannot wait to get married. These streets out here, oh, these people are awful.
2: Ben Brust, Kyle Wallace, Alex Strofe running the show. 800-990-3776 is the Carbless Talk text line. List is more YouTube at ESPN Milwaukee and at ESPN Madison. Strofe was working really hard in the break to get the YouTube poll up, and there it is. Bam! Right on time for you to vote. This was Kyle Wallace yesterday on this very program about a conversation of who has a higher ceiling, the offense or defense, but he truly believes that this offense can be number one in the NFL.
0: Again, when I look at which side of the football has a higher ceiling, it is clear to me that the Packers offense is going to be fantastic this year. I cannot wait to see all of the plethora of weapons that Jordan Love is going to have to throw the ball around to. I can't wait for everybody to understand their role. I can't wait for the golden Bugatti to finally be unleashed this season. So the offense is going to have the highest ceiling out of the defense and the offense, and I think the offense is going to have an opportunity to carry this team to something special.
2: Carrying the team to something special. In order for the team to do something special offensively, obviously there's the players aspect, but under Matt LaFleur, he has had an elite offense, and that was with Aaron Rodgers. Especially, I'd say 2020 was the best year that I remember. Their red zone efficiency was number one in the NFL. Rodgers and Devontae were on another level. Aaron Jones was cooking. This was year two of Matt LaFleur and Aaron Rodgers after they figured out sort of how to make each other's strengths work together with that new offense and what Aaron Rodgers finds successful, changing plays at the line, et cetera, all that stuff that everyone's talked about. But we do this with Jordan Love a lot, and we'll get to Jordan Love because he's a part of this. But in order for this offense to be number one in the NFL, Matt LaFleur has to be amazing. He has to be an elite-level head coach. And I don't think I've ever looked at Matt LaFleur as an elite-level head coach. Maybe at times during the regular season, I have. But, like, ultimately, you're judged by what you do in the postseason. So, look, I think he's good because the whole emphasis about what the Green Bay Packers have been post-Rodgers is good, not great. And when you're the leader of the team and you set that standard, You kind of have the evidence of what they've been. The record since Aaron Rodgers is a little bit above 500. Seven seed, three straight years in a row. The offense has not clicked as it has over the full season like it has with Aaron Rodgers. Definitely been, you know, obviously those 8 to 10 games to end the year
12: in Jordan Love's first year. I'd say they were pretty consistent last year, but didn't blow your mind in terms of creativity. At times, we've talked about the staleness, especially early in the season when they just ran the ball, and then finally they opened it up a little bit. So, again, elite, great, good, or average, what would you say Matt LaFleur is? Because in order for it to be what Kyle is saying, he has to coach like an elite-level head coach.
0: Yeah, Matt LaFleur is clearly a great coach. I think the thing that keeps him from elite is his playoff performances. That's something I can't beat around the bush on. But it's crazy for people not to think he's a great coach. He's not a good coach. He's not an okay coach.

0: Dude is a great NFL coach. You don't start your first three seasons going 13-3 without being a great coach. You don't have, even if you have Aaron Rodgers, remember, he didn't walk in the door with this Aaron Rodgers that was at the top of his game. He came in here and he helped and he worked with Aaron Rodgers to get him back to the top of his game, leading the Packers offense to be a number one offense in 2020. And then the great thing about him that makes him even greater is it is so hard for teams to transition from one elite quarterback that is a Hall of Famer to a quarterback in Jordan Love. When it is all said and done, he may be in the conversation, and in my belief, I think he'll be a Hall of Famer. But Jordan Love, the fact that he can even be in that conversation that he could be a Hall of Famer, shows you how good Jordan Love is.
1: Well, how are we jumping to Hall of Famer?
0: You don't think the way Jordan Love has played, you don't believe?
1: No.
0: So you don't think Jordan Love has the potential to be a Hall of Famer based off the way his skill set?
1: Potential, but like it's still a very long shot.
0: I wouldn't say a very long shot. If Jordan Love rips off three great seasons in the next 3 years where he wins the Super Bowl and wins the MVP, he's going
1: to
0: be in
1: that. That's hard to do. The Packers won two with two Hall of Famer quarterbacks.
0: Eli Manning is a Hall of Famer. Jordan Love is better than Eli Manning, okay?
1: He's an outlier, and we know it.
0: Sure, you could say it's an outlier, but all it takes is winning one damn Super Bowl, and Jordan Love is that good. How well he has performed as a quarterback. We're just waiting for Jordan Love to stay healthy. But when I look at what Matt LaFleur has done with this team, dude took a team that did not make the playoffs with Aaron Rodgers to making the playoffs with Jordan Love. He took a team that was 3-6, that was young and was struggling, and got them to the playoffs and even had them get to the divisional round where they had the San Francisco 49ers, a team that eventually went to the Super Bowl, on the brink of being eliminated on the ropes. And so, yes, have the seasons ended the way that we wanted it to the last 2 years? Absolutely not. But only a great coach has the ability to move on from one quarterback to another. There are so many
2: Hall of Famer. Do you know how good you have to be a Hall of Famer?
0: So there's a lot of quarterbacks that is out the realm of possibility that they'll be a Hall of Famer.
1: I know, but like, and out of that, the realm you can't say is that. Different than like, you basically like, I believe that
0: I know.
1: He will be.
0: I say I believe Jordan Love will be a Hall of Famer, but the fact that
1: the evidence of 3 years would say like that he's going to be a really good NFL quarterback.
0: That has the ability to be a Hall of Famer if he takes it to another level, which we believe that it's inside of him. The fact that we believe that he has inside of him that he can be in a conversation being an NFL, a Hall of Fame quarterback, that's how good he is. He's in that conversation.
1: He's got to do a lot more before. Like,
0: of course. He's only started for 3 years.
1: Won a division title. You're putting the horse ahead of the cart, or the cart ahead of the horse, whatever the hell it is.
0: What I'm saying is the arm talent and what he has displayed, you can't say definitively that, oh, yeah, he'll never be in the Hall of Fame. It's affected. Oh, okay, well, I mean, if he does this. There's a lot of quarterbacks that can't have if he does this. Right? None of us are thinking Sam Darnold just won a Super Bowl. We're not putting him in the Hall of Fame, are we?
1: No.
0: But that's my whole point.
1: Because Jordan Love wins it, how do you know it's because of Jordan Love? How do you know it's not because of what Micah Parsons is able to do with the defense?
0: Because Jordan Love has played well enough in big moments for me to understand that with the Packers, in order for them to win the Super Bowl, he's going to play a key role in this. This isn't going to be something that the defense is going to...
1: He's also thrown a lot of interceptions in the playoffs. Him and Matt LaFleur have...
0: He didn't throw a single interception in the playoffs last year.
1: Okay, what's his overall TD to touchdown interception?
0: In a playoffs, the ratio is great. Dude, Ben, you're forgetting...
1: Three interceptions against Philly. Oh.
0: Yes, and I think he had one or two
1: against San Francisco. And one of the worst interceptions in the fourth quarter against San Francisco.
0: And he had, four touchdown passes against the Cowboys, or with the Cowboys, three or four touchdown passes with the Cowboys. He had four touchdown passes against the Bears. He had
1: But his record is one and three.
0: Yeah, that's fine, but you just asked me about his turnovers.
1: It all goes hand in hand.
0: Sure, it all goes hand in hand. But my whole point is this: is the reason why I believe that Matt LaFleur is a great coach and he's teetering on elite, and the only thing holding him back from being elite is his inability to make a run to a Super Bowl right now, is simply because of the fact that what he was able to do moving on from a franchise quarterback and getting to Jordan Love and getting Jordan Love to play this damn good. Matt LaFleur is a great head coach, and he will be elite if he wins the Super Bowl. That is the only thing missing. Once he wins the Super Bowl, he immediately shoots into elite. If the Packers win the Super Bowl this year, are there any questions about whether or not he's an elite coach? Yes or no?
1: No, but they have been the seven seed three straight years in a row, and under the Goody LaFleur tenure, they have been good, not great together.
0: No one's
1: looked at Jordan Love and be like, oh, I see, like, he could be Brett Favre, Aaron Rodgers, not the style of play, but a NFL Hall of Famer. NFL Hall of Famer. He has not put together a full season in which you say, oh my gosh, especially in 3 years. Rodgers started doing it right before they won the Super Bowl in 2010. Now, on the Carbos Talk and Text Line, Tyler in Bayview says, I think Matt is a great play caller and has the ability to adapt I don't agree with that part. But what he doesn't like is when things aren't going to his way, he turns into a whiny Kyle Wallace type. He's got to learn how to lessen that. I could not agree more. Kyle, as usual, delusional fanboy. LaFleur is not a great coach from Appleman. I've said it for 3 years. No Appleman. Super Bowl ever for LaFleur. Jay Love is as consistent as Kyle in his opinions. Matt chimes in. Kyle, gosh. You're embarrassing yourself. At no point anything has backed up anything of Love being better than Eli.
0: That's crazy. Y'all, I don't understand what y'all love about Eli Manning.
1: Jordan, it's not about loving.
0: Jordan Love to me, especially the...
1: What has he done? What's on his resume right now?
0: I mean, yeah.
1: What's on his resume?
0: His resume is the fact that he's one of three quarterbacks in NFL history, of Patrick Mahomes and Kurt Warner, in their first season as a starter, to throw for 4,000 yards, but then on top of that, to throw for 30-plus touchdown passes. Like, that's elite company right there. And then on top of
1: find a stat about a lot of different quarterbacks
0: one only has a very short list of Kurt Warner and Patrick Mahomes and my boy Jordan Love. And then the 2024 season, the one thing I love about Jordan Love is that he had an issue throwing interceptions. And what he did down the stretch is he protected the football more. Then he came into last year understanding that there was an issue with turnovers. And what did he do last year? He protected the football at an elite rate, at an elite level. And unfortunately for Jordan Love, he got injured in that Chicago Bears game, which got him out for the rest of the season. Or Jordan Love probably would have threw for 30-plus touchdowns.
1: Fine, this seems like it's less about Matt LaFleur and more about Jordan Love right now. 800-990-3776 is the Carbless Talk and text line, because I see in the YouTube chat, Jordan Love is elite. Even Jonathan Gannon, the Packers defensive coordinator, acknowledged that in his press conference. Well, of course he's going to do that. And as somebody mentioned, everyone would look elite coming from Arizona and what he had to deal with. So what I want to play is Jonathan Gannon next. Not about defensive scheme or how he's going to, you know, put guys in position to be successful, but about Jordan Love. Forward to that, you're going to tell us about the American Family Championship, one of the best weekends of the year in Madison. And then we're getting to Jordan Love, because people don't care as much about Matt. It seems to be about Jordan Love.
0: Jordan Love was there last year, and a lot of people are going to be there this year. 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
3: A lot of debate on the Carbless talk and text line. Jason in the 920, Kyle is crazy. Love has never been all pro and Kyle has him going to the Hall of Fame. Tim chimes in, I think LaFleur is a good coach. What I question is the staff. They don't seem to develop young players as evidenced by players leaving and doing better later on. Now this from Matt in the 920. Eli, seven seasons over 4K, two Super Bowl rings. Love, great half of a season, slightly above average for the rest. I love Jordan Love, but Kyle, be real. So Ben Brust, Kyle Wallace, Alex Strofe running the show. 800-990-3776 on YouTube at ESPN Milwaukee and at ESPN Madison. We're going to hear from Jonathan Gannon, who had high praise for Jordan Love yesterday in his press conference.
4: Top tier guy. I mean, he's good. He can make all the throws. He doesn't give you chances to take the ball away. He protects the football. He's mobile and smart, obviously. That's probably a better question for Matt, but just competing against them. Accuracy, decision making, you know, his legs, it's he's hard to defend.
3: A lot of people are trying to get questions in for Jonathan Gannon. I don't know. I think when he talks about his legs, and we mentioned this yesterday, I do believe he has a great ability in the pocket to maneuver and avoid sacks, but can make all the throws. He says a lot of great things. But the question that keeps coming to my head as we talk about Kyle saying this offense could be number one in the NFL. And how LaFleur and Love are tied together is I asked Strofe this and I asked Kyle this and I ask you all this. What is Jordan Love top tier at doing? What is he top tier at? Can you point out one thing he is top tier? Because that's what Jonathan Gannon is saying. Yes, he can make all the throws, but he's saying, but we haven't, like, no one is sitting here saying, like, he has consistently for 17 weeks made every throw and elevated his team to new heights, right? That's ultimately what we're going to be judging this team on is based off the success that they had last year, getting 9-3-1. Can they repeat that and can they elevate even from that? So that's where this conversation is now going towards for Jordan Love is what is he elite at? What is he top tier at? And Strofe was dead silent. He goes, I don't think he's that yet.
5: Yeah, no, I think overall when you look at different categories of like, you know, touchdown passes, interceptions, yards and all that, the things that pop out to you. I don't think he's an elite category at any of that quite yet, right? I'm not going to, because elite category, you're talking about Patrick Mahomes, you're talking
3: Josh Allen.
5: Josh Allen type guys, and even Matthew Stafford with the season that he's had.
3: But Lamar. Overall,
5: and that's why I wouldn't put him in an elite quarterback category as a quarterback, but dude is great at dang near everything. That's what makes Jordan Love special. When you go up and down, every single hole that you find in his game, he finds a way to eliminate that weakness, right? The one thing he is elite at is in the pocket. The way he can avoid sacks, he's elite at doing that. But everything else, he's great. Like, he has a great arm. He's a great decision maker. He's great. He's a great leader as well. His passer rating was fantastic. QBR was fantastic. Like, just overall as a quarterback, he's great. But I don't think that he is an elite at anything quite yet, and that's why he needs to take that next step
3: this year. What do you see him being elite at? Oh, you've had three seasons to be like, he's knocking on the door of being top tier at blank. And it's not
5: this past season getting hurt destroyed Jordan Love's ability to really take that elite step, because when you look at the stats of where he was when he got hurt in that Chicago Bears game is that he was teetering at, you know, he's top 10 in like damn near every single quarterback category. When you're talking about passing yards, when you're talking about touchdown passes, when you're talking about the amount of interceptions that he's thrown as well and turning the football over. I talked about the QBR passer rating, like all the stats that matter for the quarterback. He was in the top 10 in all these different stats.
3: Top 10, that's not elite.
5: No, I understand. No, what I'm saying is this, is that

0: The end of the year is closing time. What he did his first year as a starter in closing time was fantastic. Jordan Love was going to have an opportunity in front of him with Chicago, with Baltimore, with the Minnesota Vikings as well. He was going to have an opportunity.
1: What about the third quarter against the Bears where the team didn't pick up a first down? You don't put any of that on him?
0: No, listen. Closing time
1: against San Francisco.
0: A couple years ago?
1: This is all part of his body of work.
0: I even think the closing time against the Chicago Bears, I thought Jordan Love did a great job. Hell, we know the pass that he threw.
1: If he did a great job, they wouldn't have blew a 21-3 lead.
0: Dude, you can't listen. Sometimes defenses get the best of you. You have your ups, you have your downs. Yeah, you go out there, you hit a team in the mouth, and they hit back. And the offense was able to score to put the Packers in a position to be successful. And then he was driving his team downfield, and he had Jaden Reed who dropped the pass. Christian Watson who was unable to catch the pass close to the goal line where he put a pretty good ball out there. It's Jordan Love. He was trying to put his team in a position to be successful, but he can't force guys to catch footballs. Like, that's not his job. His job is to put them in a position to catch the football, and that's what he did with Christian Watson. That's what he did with Jaden Reed, and they couldn't come up with the big catches in those big moments. That is not on Jordan Love. The fact that he was able to put the fact he took them down the field like that is great to me. The fact that he didn't throw the ball over and didn't put the Packers in a bad situation in that game is great to me. So, again, when I look at Jordan Love, when it comes to closing time, we were robbed of that at the end of last season due to that concussion. But overall, remember, going into the Denver Broncos game, especially in the first half before Christian Watson went down, before Zach Tom went down, before Michael Parsons went down, which all happened in the second half, Jordan Love was a top three MVP candidate. And in the first half of that game, in the first drive of the second half, where he dropped that dime ball to Josh Jacobs,
1: Some would say elite quarterbacks would be able to overcome the emotional blow of Micah Parsons.
0: Well, listen,
1: you were there.
0: It wasn't just the emotional blow of Micah Parsons. It was the fact that Zach Tom went down. That was the thing that hurt this team. He lost his receiver in Christian Watson, so now he's basically down to who at receiver? I don't even know if Jaden Reed was even back for that game. So now you're talking about Bo Melton. Now you're talking about Matthew Golden, a young Matthew Golden in that moment. And the tight end went out in that game too. Like, guys were dropping like flies.
1: The responses on what Jordan Love is top tier at after Jonathan Gannon, the Packers defensive coordinator, called him top tier. Top tier at missing games. Top tier with accuracy under pressure. He makes 10 to 15 throws a year that make you say, wow. Jordan Love is top tier at getting treatment of a third-year rookie starter rather than a QB that has been in the league 6 years. He is elite at being very good at everything.
0: Yeah. Yeah.
1: He's going to be a Hall of Famer.
0: He's
1: going to be a Hall of Famer.
0: He is very – dude, I don't think people –
1: you're just talking around you can't point anything out.
0: I'm not going to sit here and lie to y'all.
2: He will be in that Hall of Fame talk. Just wait on it.
0: I'm not going to sit here and lie to y'all and say that Jordan Love is elite at all these different categories. I think the thing that makes Jordan Love so good for us as a Packers fan is how great he is at so many different things, and he's still growing as a quarterback. We have seen him in the first 3 years as a starter get better at different areas of his game.
1: Sooner or later, it's got to be about not growing and putting it all out there.
0: I truly feel like the Jordan Love that we saw
1: in that playoff game, the same conversation at this time next year.
0: Year four as a starter, this is Jordan Love MVP season. Jordan Love is going to be in that MVP conversation. Jordan Love is going to show up for the Packers. What he did in that
1: MVP
0: playoff
1: year or no, MVP conversation? Those are two different things.
0: When I talk about, listen, you don't always win the MVP every year because you never know what's going to happen around you. Jordan Love is going to throw for 30-plus touchdown passes if he can stay healthy this year. Jordan Love is going to throw for 4,000 yards again this year if he can stay healthy. This offense that the Packers have is going to be an elite offense, and it's going to start with the arm of Jordan Love, and it's going to start with Matt LaFleur taking the shackles and the chains off Jordan Love and letting him be free and be the best quarterback that he can absolutely be.
1: He needs to do that himself, in my opinion, by taking some of it and just being like, I don't need to wait on all of them yesterday.
0: That is one of the pitfalls of Jordan Love is he is too damn controllable. I need Jordan Love to go out there and be like, nah, we got this. We're going to check out of this. We're going to call this. I'm going to audible to this, especially with the offensive weapons that he has this next season. I want Jordan Love to have a lot more freedom and more confidence to say, Matt, I hear you, but I'm checking out to this.
1: What you like to have control of is how good your lawn looks. And based off what we're wearing today, we have Weed Man. The Weed Man
0: coming.
1: And you hear us talk about, you see us wearing the gear. 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I said, it's the Weed Man. 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
0: The Weed Man coming.
1: Weed Man for the win. Next.
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1: I hate that you can say something so egregious, but I have no defense in the break, Kyle.
0: What did I say that's so egregious?
1: We have to do the Mother's Day show.
0: Yeah, we got to do the
1: Mother's Day. I go, what's the Mother's Day show? And yes, we've been talking specifically for Milwaukee residents, the Welkies Mother's Day giveaway.
0: Yeah. Mother's Day is on Sunday, and I can't wait. Me and my brother, we got planned out for my mom, my auntie, my little cousin, and her, and my dad, and my baby girl. We all going to Pato Mother's Day. I planned
1: my
0: it out.
1: My wife's out of town.
0: Okay, is she gone for Mother's Day?
1: No, right now.
0: Well, what are y'all doing for Mother's Day then?
1: All I know is that I'm cleaning off the Blackstone, and I'm making breakfast in the morning for my daughter and my wife.
0: That's it? You don't have anything else planned?
2: Like flowers?
1: I mean, obviously.
2: A card, maybe from your daughter.
0: Brunch? So, I guess you guys are eating breakfast. Dinner?
1: But I have nothing past noon.
0: What do you mean you have nothing past
2: noon? What about
0: noon?
2: Like a gift?
1: It's a bad precedent.
0: What do you mean?
2: It's a bad precedent. It's Mother's Day. She carried your child for 9 months, dude.
0: For real?
1: It's a bad precedent because, like, if I get something really, really, really... This isn't our first Mother's Day.
2: I was just about to say, what are you talking about?
1: I have no idea what I've done the last 2 months.
0: Oh, I know.
2: Gosh. Set a bad precedent, clearly.
1: No. Any recommendations?
2: So good he doesn't even remember.
1: I need some easy hacks. Like, obviously, like, you know, I'm going to make breakfast. I'll get the flowers. I'll do something cute with the daughter. But, like, I don't know. Do I just say, like, what do you want to do?
2: No.
1: Because that was my
2: That's
1: plan.
2: Not how that works.
1: I was like, what do you want to do today? Go do it.
0: What?
2: You are so smart when it comes to, like, relationships. You're very good at it.
1: I know.
2: You do it for a living. Why are you so dumb at home?
0: He's very stupid at home. I'm realizing
2: you buy birthday gifts at the last minute. Like, this is the person you're supposed to be the most passionate about and treat with the most utmost respect.
0: And you're supposed to be showing your daughter how a woman is supposed to be treated.
1: And I do every day. That's why I think Mother's Day is a farce. Every day I treat her like...
2: It's a farce now. It's a farce now.
1: Every day I treat her like it's Mother's Day.
0: Oh, I'm sure that's the biggest lie.
2: I know that's not true.
0: I know it's the biggest
1: lie. How do you know that's not true?
0: Because I know you.
2: Because you're you.
0: Yeah, there's no way.
1: Whoa, now these are some accusations.
0: That's like me saying...
2: That's not an accusation. I stated a fact. You're you.
0: Strofe is a nice guy, but Strofe ain't treating his fiance like she is God's gift every single day. I don't treat my baby girl like that every single day. We're human beings, so I know for dang sure you're definitely not doing that.
1: Why does she love
0: Didn't you give her a gift of peace last year? Didn't you, like, have her go do something by herself last year? She can go for a walk or something. No, there was something that
1: she did. There was something ridiculous I thought was going to be a good idea that she was very underwhelmed by.
0: Yeah, like, it was like, oh, you get to have peace.
2: Yep. You get to go for a walk
0: Yeah,
2: or something.
0: No, for real. Like,
1: but that's what I said. Like, after breakfast, I'll put our daughter down. What does she want to do? What does she want to do?
0: That is crazy. You haven't even thought, like, what does she want to do? How about, hey, I noticed that she likes to do these things, so I'm going to give her these things on Mother's Day to show how much I appreciate her for carrying my child and giving me a beautiful
1: What if they're all really life. Expensive things?
0: Well, guess what? You decided to marry her. You decided to put the baby inside of her, so you decided to do all that. That's on you. You made that choice. Now you got baby Isla.
1: Isla.
0: I like Isla.
1: Somebody asked me the other day, someone I knew very well, there they go, how's Isla?
0: Ah, yes.
1: Like, are you kidding me? I thought we were close.
0: Yes.
2: Really?
1: Yes.
0: Yes.
1: It's not that hard.
0: No, I
2: think people are catching on to Kyle's wave, if you know what I'm saying.
0: Yeah, no, I mean, can we just be honest? If you sound it out,
1: somebody said give Isla. Her another child.
0: I mean, I don't think it worked that easy.
1: If it was that easy, yeah. I think everyone would appreciate that.
0: They
1: or
0: really
1: not
0: would.
1: Appreciate
2: that. I don't
1: that.
2: Think I... Well, actually, I'm going to bite my tongue here.
1: Yeah, maybe...
0: What does Strofe say? He have a little Strofe everywhere, huh? A little nasty you.
2: No, I was going to say...
0: It would have been Mother's Day every year. Strofe got 6, 7... You like Nick Cannon, got 8 women you got to call and say, Happy Mother's Day. Hey, you. Happy Mother's Day.
2: No, I was actually just going to say, I don't know if we need more Ben Brusts in the world.
1: Yeah, but I'm not the full part of the part.
2: Correct. We need more of your wives in the world because she is a wonderful human.
0: She is. She is.
2: It's amazing that you somehow convinced her to spend the rest of her life with you.
0: I don't know. It really is. I don't know how you did it.
2: I don't get it. What don't you get?
0: What is so
1: what
0: special?
1: What she saw in me?
0: No, for real.
2: She is an incredible woman.
0: And he forgets holidays?
2: She's smart. She's funny. You're neither of those things.
1: Whoa.
0: She's not smart nor funny? She thinks you're funny.
1: She thinks I'm funny.
2: Yeah, I
1: Nobody
2: don't.
1: Else does.
2: Yeah.
0: But the dude forgets birthdays.
2: Yeah, you suck at every...
0: He forgets holidays.
2: Every opportunity to celebrate her, you suck at.
1: ESPN Milwaukee Open, I'll never forget this. I booked her a massage the day of her birthday.
0: in the afternoon. The golf course.
2: Yeah. In the late afternoon.
0: And she got the email that I of the timestamp of when I did it.
12: Yeah, it's just stupid. Stupid. And then, like, you just...
2: Somebody help!
12: Yeah, and so you just... The things you do, the decisions you make, and then the thing is that, dude, you're not even good in the house.
2: Oh, wait a minute. Here we go.
0: What do you mean I'm not even good in the house?
2: Yeah, you just ruined the brand new sink.
0: Exactly.
2: That I did.
0: That you didn't put in.
2: That I did. That is true as well.
0: And then you just ruined a coffee
2: machine. What am I... I didn't ruin the coffee machine.
0: Strove? Did he not ruin a coffee maker?
2: I just didn't put a coffee filter in. I thought you didn't need a coffee filter in this specific coffee maker. And then all of the grounds just went into my coffee cup. It was disgusting. Coffee maker's still good. But what do we think about this? After our daughter gets up from a nap, a picnic.
12: A picnic is good. That's nice.
2: That's good.
12: It's
2: a nice gesture.
12: No,
2: but
12: it is. It's very nice.
2: It's not really Mother's Day. Yeah, I mean, that's just something you should do on top of other things.
0: You're probably right.
12: Why don't you cook her breakfast and have some activity? You could have took her to a ball game, to the Brewers game. You could have took her.
0: She doesn't want to do that.
12: What does she like to
2: play the
12: do?
2: Yankees? It's exciting.
12: I'll be there Saturday. First Brewer game of the year.
0: Huh. All right. This is helpful because it
12: were you not even thinking? Did you forget it was Mother's Day?
0: No, I didn't forget. I always just do this thing where, like, it always ends up working out. You know, I don't get burned.
12: I don't get burned.
0: I always end up, it always ends up working. I play with fire and somehow I make the fire magical.
12: Yeah.
0: I'm a pyrotech when it comes to relationships.
12: I don't know about how magical you make it. Remember for your birthday, you did hibachi.
2: So are you,
0: where everyone else quit, Ben delivers. Boom. That's Don.
12: Where everybody else plans, Ben does last minute.
2: Everyone else figures this out.
0: Ben does last minute. That's so true.
2: We're four days away, so you haven't even thought about this.
0: You guys have kids in 3 years or whatever. I don't know. Maybe you want to, or maybe you don't. I don't know. Say you guys want kids and you have kids. It's your fiance's.
2: Hold on. Why were you so inclusive and like, kind in that
12: well because
2: setup.
12: I'm getting married soon
0: see,
12: and
0: but like, also Strove doesn't like having children is a very like sensitive topic. Remember how he like
2: I do know that
0: so it, like I'm not gonna put something on you guys that I don't know if you intimately
2: but it's just
0: have
2: us.
0: Discussed
12: oh we
0: it's
12: have
0: not, there's also people listening that may or may not have like had things go
2: I understand
0: or not go
2: that
0: their
2: but
0: way.
2: You're talking to us
0: but they are a part of the conversation
12: they okay. are KB something we're gonna
0: KB
12: get
0: something
12: KB
0: don't know,
12: question mark
0: KB you Kyle and Russ question
12: y'all
0: mark
12: y'all gonna be some collect-
0: chiming in with great ideas
2: the KB questionables
0: no
12: that's not bad better than clan
0: better than your idea of the K and B clan
12: Strofe's sitting there messaging people did y'all order your hoods yet
2: Wu-Tang forever continue
0: Somebody came in the YouTube chat right at the show started and said, hey, Grandmaster Strofe, what's up?
2: Stop calling me that.
0: You brought this upon yourself.
2: Oh, so we hate the Wu-Tang Clan now, too.
12: Different. Black guys did it. You're not black.
0: You just got to drop the whole clan thing. Like,
2: I did. You brought
0: you
2: it up.
0: No,
2: Wu-Tang Clan.
0: Yeah,
12: he was waiting for that one.
0: Yeah, you're like, I finally got my way if the clan thing comes up to bring it back and be like, it's not that bad.
2: Not all clans are negative.
12: You can't name not one song from the Wu-Tang Clan, but
2: Cream.
12: He's using it.
2: Casserole's everything around me. Cream.
12: All right. You got
0: good
12: me.
0: Job.
12: You got
0: good
12: me.
0: Job.
12: You got me. You got me. I like that kid. I like that.
0: Here's what I do next. I do what I always do. I ask her girlfriends.
12: Oh.
0: Is there a book that she wants? Has she talked about anything
2: then you
0: at
2: can do
0: book
2: better than
0: club?
2: A book.
0: I'm just saying, has she talked about anything at book club that you guys talk about that I don't care about that she wants?
2: Do
0: her
2: something more thoughtful.
12: Just give her a card and give her some money.
2: You are
0: some money.
2: Horrible at this.
12: Women love money.
0: Well, that's the thing. We just got our tax.
2: Don't listen to that.
0: What are you talking about?
2: You share a checking account, no?
12: Well, but the money, but everybody money different.
0: You can set aside, say, hey, this part of the money is all you. You do whatever you want with it.
12: My baby,
0: what
12: no.
0: What do we think about that?
2: My not baby, no, thoughtful not enough.
0: Damn, nah,
2: it's Mother's Day.
0: That's transactional. You're right.
12: Well, I guess I'm a transactional type dude.
2: Well, yes. Have you looked in a mirror before?
0: Yeah. Whoa. Everything's Whoa. About every purchase, every swipe. I feel bad for your baby girl.
12: I feel bad for her, too. she said yes, though.
0: She did. She did. What does Kyle have that's so much better than me after you ripped on me?
12: I don't have a child, so I don't have to plan on
2: it. Yeah,
12: this.
2: He doesn't have
12: just,
2: to do anything.
12: And I got my Mother's Day all together.
2: Did you not listen to the plan he has to hang out with his mom?
12: Yeah, my mom, yeah. And my auntie, and my cousin.
2: You are married to the mother
0: okay,
2: of the children.
0: Fine.
2: Child.
0: You know, I'm blaming this on family trauma. I don't have a relationship with my mom, so
12: Here we go.
2: Ben
12: there
2: Bruss.
12: It is. Now, when he messes up, he goes extreme. I tell you. Damn. Now I got to feel bad.
1: Yeah, now I don't want to bring the mood down.
12: All
1: right.
12: Oh, okay, there it is. Oh, okay. Hey, man, you trauma-ass people, man. I don't like that.
2: What did I do?
12: Because you got trauma, too.
2: Yeah, but I'm still seeing my mother on Mother's Day.
12: Well, you don't have trauma with your mother. Or do you?
1: We'll have to dive deep in that in the break.
12: But
1: before we do...
2: What's that supposed to mean?
1: Somehow, some way, we ended up with Kyle Wallace and Adam Schefter. This argument between Kyle and Adam was amazing.
12: He ain't run it.
1: Oh, I think Adam Schefter is way more reputable, and I would trust him with any opinion or knowledge or information over you any day of the week. Mr. Jordan loves going to the Hall of Fame. Mm. Kyle and Adam Schefter, they argue in 2 minutes.
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1: Ben Brust, Kyle Wallace, Alex Stroh running the show. 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If you do stupid things, make sure people can see.
12: When you dance like that, do you feel like you have rhythm when you do that? When you bouncing like that?
2: Brother, if you think I'm thinking about rhythm, he's just living.
12: What are you thinking about?
1: He's not.
2: I'm just like,
1: he's just being
2: I'm
1: him.
2: I'm just happy. I don't know.
12: I feel like when I don't really dance like that, but when I do dance, I make sure that I feel like I look good doing it because it's a little bit.
2: Yeah, weird. I don't care what anybody else thinks of me, Kyle. That's the difference between me and you.
1: It is a load of crap.
12: It is a load of crap.
1: Yesterday on Jen, Gabe, and Chewy, Adam Schefter joined. And a topic of conversation that is near and dear to this program and Kyle's opinions came up with Adam Schefter. We'll hear from him.
19: Would you call him injury prone?
20: I hadn't even thought of that until you just said that. Like, that's the first time that I've thought of him in that way. He had the knee injury. Actually, did he miss time when he injured his knee that 1 year?
19: Or against Philly, the first game? Yeah.
20: It affected the rest of the year. Maybe he missed a game, if I'm not mistaken. I don't remember. But I don't think of Jordan Love as injury prone. Do you?
21: No, we think it's the price of doing business in the NFL.
1: Jen Latta doesn't believe it. Adam Schefter doesn't believe it. Kyle claims that Jordan Love is injury prone, and so
12: Adam Schefter's not even credible. Did Jordan Love miss any game?
3: Wait a minute.
12: Did Jordan Love miss any games after his injury? Hell yeah, he did. That's how Malik Willis hit the spotlight. That's who y'all believe in? Thought you don't even remember if he missed games. If Schefter actually understood how many games he has missed because of injury, he would say, oh, maybe I should think about it. Schefter just has so much going on. That's what it is. He got so much going on that he forgot how much Jordan Love has actually missed. When I think about
2: Kyle, he's missed three games.
12: No, he's missed more than three games. What are you talking about?
2: He missed one game for the concussion this year.
12: No, he didn't. He missed more than one game. What are you talking about?
2: Held him out of the Minnesota game.
1: No. Technically, he was not clear.
12: He wasn't clear. What are you? So yeah, what are you?
2: They were never going to play him.
3: He wouldn't have played.
2: He missed the Baltimore game. That's it.
12: No, how are we going to rewrite history? He literally wasn't clear for the Vikings game.
2: Right, but Clayton Tune started a quarterback, not Malik Willis.
12: That's two. That's two games. Malik Willis got hurt. Remember, he was injured. Yeah, still.
1: You missed two games. This is proving Schefter's point. You are going to the ends of the earth.
12: So if I ask the Googles, was Jordan Love clear from concussion protocol?
1: It's going to feed you 18? What you want to hear.
12: What do you mean going to feed me what I want to hear? What are the facts? Was he clear from concussion protocol for the Minnesota Vikings game? Yes or no? If the answer is no,
1: it's moot to the overall point.
12: He was injured for that. He got injured before the season with a thumb. He had thumb surgery.
2: He missed four games. Okay. He's missed four games in his NFL
12: career. He played through injury, which actually hampered the Green Bay Packers. Remember that Lions game 2 years ago where he was clearly not hurt. He was clearly not healthy. But I love me some Jordan Love.
1: He played through.
12: Remember, he threw the interception. Remember, he was trying to get out the pocket. He couldn't roll out the pocket. He ended up throwing an interception. But he played. Yeah, no.
1: Goalpost Moving City Central over here.
12: No, I'm just saying. I love me some Jordan Love. Don't get it twisted.
1: I love me some Jordan Love. He's just so injury prone. He missed four games.
12: I remember in the playoff game against the Philadelphia Eagles, you talked about him throwing three interceptions. Do you recall what happened at the end of the season? What happened to his elbow? I'm just saying.
2: We owe you a congratulations.
12: Yeah.
2: Congratulations. Are you aware you were on ESPN's First Take?
12: Oh, wow.
2: Yeah.
12: Wow.
1: Is this your first time hearing about this?
2: A full-blown debate on ESPN's First Take. Take a listen to this exclusive audio.
12: Let's hear it.
2: Heard first on First Take, but of course second here on Kyle and Brush.
21: Welcome to First Take. Here's Adam Schefter with more.
20: I don't think of Jordan Love as injury prone, do you?
12: Somebody's got to say it. He is injury prone. Jordan Love is an injury-prone quarterback. I don't know why you're making that face. He's been injured two out of the three seasons that he's been here in Green Bay.
20: Did he miss time when he injured his knee that 1 year? He had the knee injury. It affected the rest of the year. Maybe he missed a game, if I'm not mistaken. I don't remember.
12: That is two out of three seasons that somebody has been hurt. It is a concerning trend that I have. And again, I don't want people to say, but, and I don't want people to go out there and say I'm exaggerating. I'm not. I'm just stating the fact that dude has been injury prone. I'm just acknowledging what a lot of people are afraid of.
20: I hadn't even thought of that until you just said that. Like, that's the first time that I've thought of him in that way. I don't think of Jordan Love as injury prone.
12: Oh, I forgot about that. Yeah.
2: Congrats on being on First Take, man.
12: Yeah, what can I say? You know what I'm saying? Shout out to all the folks on First Take.
1: The fact that somebody who covers the NFL as deeply as Adam Schefter does, I actually am like, I think it proves his point more. We are in it every day. We obviously remember the two games against the AFC South that Malik Willis had to play after Philadelphia. It was so minute to the storylines of the Green Bay Packers that Adam Schefter himself was like, maybe he missed one game. That's how big of a deal it was.
12: Yeah.
1: It's a big deal to you. You're blowing this up. You're calling him injury prone, and you're still standing by it, and you're fighting with Adam Schefter and Jen Latta and Mark Chmura and all of us who, when you said that, you said, don't make, you remember that? You hear that in the clip? Why are you making that funny face? It's true. No, it's not true.
12: Well, I mean, at the end of the day, I mean, you guys can, you know, linguistics, whatever y'all want to say, I keep it 100, I keep it real. Just because I love somebody doesn't mean I can be honest with them. I think that's the problem with people right now, is that everybody wants things to be sugarcoated. If my quarterback has been injured, and it's the NFL, like Jen said, people are going to be hurt all the time.
1: It's the price of doing business.
12: But in year two of Jordan Love as a starter, Jordan Love being injured hampered his abilities and hampered our season that year. Like, Jordan Love was hurt throughout the season, and then in the playoff game, he was hurt going into the playoff game as well. And so what I'm saying is that we have all these different things where two out of three seasons at the end of the year, Jordan Love.
1: So many other quarterbacks play while injured.
12: No, 100%, I get it. But what I'm saying is
1: part of the NFL is what we used to praise Aaron Rodgers for. Mm-hmm. And obviously Favre is a way different story. But Aaron Rodgers, when he was hurt, he was hurt. Like collarbone or something what took him out of the season.
12: Played with one calf. One leg.
3: He came back against the Bears in 2018 when they were down like 19-3 at half.
12: Let him
3: and
12: back.
3: Played like Superman when he was carted off.
12: No, so
3: it's part of playing in the NFL is being a quarterback with some injuries.
12: I get it.
3: Injury prone would make it seem like he's missing 5 to 6 games a year.
12: Injury prone, I think injury prone is the fact that the guy, he's constantly getting hurt. Like, I just think he's prone to injury, but it's perfectly fine because it has not kept him, it hasn't been catastrophic. Now, Joe Burrow, for sure, it's been more catastrophic that has impacted that team more negatively than the Green Bay Packers. But when I look at my boy Jordan Love, that's my boy. I would like for Jordan Love to have a more clean, healthy season like he did year one, because I feel like the thing that is keeping the Green Bay Packers from being an elite football team, especially on the offense, is injuries, and specifically to my quarterback. The Packers, if Jordan Love does not get hurt this year, he doesn't get that concussion. Again, he can't control that he got hit like that and the way his head hit the ground. I understand that. But if Jordan Love doesn't go down that game, the Green Bay Packers are hosting a playoff game. The Green Bay Packers are winning the NFC North. There's no qualms in my mind. I'm not second-guessing that. But because he got hurt in that game, the Packers ended up floundering, and they did not win another game for the rest of the year.
3: What you're saying is factual, but it's not about him being injury-prone. It's untimely injuries.
12: Dude, it's NFL. There's a lot of untimely injuries.
3: And it's a great point here. I can't see the name from as far as I'm sitting, but if Love is injury-prone, then what the hell is Christian Watson?
12: Christian Watson is significantly injury-prone. Yeah, there's a lot.
3: Significantly.
12: I can't believe
3: you're still dying on this hill.
12: I'm not dying on a hill. It's just y'all look at it as a negative thing. I would just like my quarterback not to be hurt. I'm sorry. I've seen what Jordan Love can do when he can be healthy in a full season, and I want to see that again. He threw for 32 touchdown passes. He had 4,000 yards that he threw for. He won a playoff game and was absolutely spectacular in it. I would love to see Jordan Love healthy for an 18-week season and 17 full games, because I know if he is healthy, my Green Bay Packers are winning 13 games, 12 to 13 games, and my Green Bay Packers are winning the NFC North. That's what I get from a healthy Jordan Love, but unfortunately, I wasn't able to get that last season because of injuries, and I wasn't able to get that the season before that because of injuries. They weren't going to win the NFC North the season before that, but last year, his injury kept the Packers from winning the NFC North, and we all can agree to that. You shake your head, but that's the truth. If he doesn't get a concussion in that game against the Bears, are the Packers winning the NFC North?
3: He's injury prone.
12: What does it mean?
3: It means he's an NFL quarterback in a physical game. He's not missing significant time.
12: But he's also
3: he came back and played.
12: Two
3: games later, Ron and the Key. Kyle, can you name 5 NFL quarterbacks that aren't injury prone based on the same definition?
12: Well, listen, Josh Allen, he plays through it all. Pat Mahomes, and it took an ACL tear to take him out. I've seen that boy play on one ankle. Get his ankle twisted up and get up there and still keep
3: Jordan
12: playing.
3: Jordan Love was hurt and kept playing in his second year. So how come you're giving Patrick Mahomes credit for...
12: He missed 2 games. Patrick Mahomes didn't miss games. What are you talking about? He missed games. He didn't go out there with that bum knee and play. And then when he did go out there with the bum knee and play,
3: what you're giving him credit for is hobbling around.
4: Josh Allen has missed 4 regular season games. Mahomes has missed 7.
12: And to injury or sitting out? I would like to see for Pat Mahomes.
4: To injury. He missed 2 games in 2019.
12: And how many did he miss this year?
4: Dislocated kneecap.
12: How many games did he miss this year?
4: 3.5.
12: Okay.
3: Good point, Dr. Denver Dan. If Jordan Love is injury prone and to Kyle Wallace, and Christian Watson is significantly injury prone to Kyle Wallace, and what the hell now is Marshawn Lloyd?
12: Not an NFL player yet.
3: Let's give some gear away. I'm kind of sick of Kyle's attitude around here, that we need to do something
12: attitude.
3: Good.
12: Attitude? Yeah. I love Jordan Love.
3: I'm really feeling the love right now. I've been sold a lie, as have you, likely, with sportswear. 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And Iron Jock, they don't play that game, because you know why? 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It's gone!
12: Gone!
3: This isn't about just looking good. 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And if you are caller 20, 800-990-3776, 800-990-3776, caller 20, you are going to win a pair of Iron Jock socks. What caller?
12: I don't even care. Jimmy Haslam sucks.
3: Well, we're gonna get to the Bucks. So as I went through my mini, not feel bad for me, but almost like grow up, Ben. It's all going to be okay. This was the exact type of Brewers game I needed today. So we're going to head on the Bucks. We're going to head on the Brewers. We got the Monte Carlo. We got the Badgers. We have so much to get to. But first, caller 20 for the Iron Jock giveaway.
0: 20. Caller 20.
3: Yeah, you know, good job. 800-990-3776. Say hello to Strofe, and hopefully you are caller 20. Monte Carlo of how many?
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22: This afternoon on 41 southbound, be ready to hit the brakes just before Good Hope Road, and it's on and off all the way to North Avenue. Slowdowns also starting in both directions on 94, especially westbound between 27th and Holly. Also, watch out for a crash near the Mitchell Interchange on 27th Street. The left lane there is closed right at 894 West. Tonight, partly cloudy with frost possible, a low of 38 degrees. Thursday, partly cloudy, a chance for showers or storms heading towards the evening, a high of 56. 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From the WTMJ Traffic Center, I'm Jessica Gatso on 94.5 ESPN.
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3: Ben Brust, Kyle Wallace. Alex Strofe is running the show. Time now to let Strofe cook. Because when I tried to do this, I had too many opinions.
12: Boy, it was disastrous. Can we agree that you should not do any 200,000 anymore?
3: I might try again when the time is right.
12: You know, you are really good at a lot of things.
4: It was just amazing that it took him the entirety of the segment to figure out that he ran three different simulations. One that was good, one that was medium, and one that was bad, which just happens in the simulations. That's why you run so many.
3: So I just happen to run 600,000 simulations instead of 200,000 simulations.
12: Did we do this last Wednesday? Oh, I wasn't here. You guys did do this last Wednesday. You kicked me off last Wednesday.
8: You were sick.
12: No, you kicked me off last Wednesday.
8: Yeah, you were sick.
3: We did do the Monte Carlo.
12: He doesn't even remember.
3: No, I know what it is because now I know what Strofe probably got up his sleeve.
4: No, Ben was recovering from all the extra work he had to put in by doing a solo show without you, and he's still catching up on sleep because he was so exhausted and he worked so hard last Wednesday.
3: It's a rough Wednesday.
12: I'm here. I'm healthy. I'm back, baby. Y'all shouldn't have kicked me out.
3: I can tell that you're healthy because you're annoying.
12: Yes.
7: There are takes. There are opinions. And then there is math.
9: I'm kind of psychic. It's like I have ESPN or something.
7: 200,000 alternate realities.
13: 200,000 simulations!
7: This eliminates the noise. This simulates the future. This is the Monte Carlo.
3: If I do recall, last week was in 200,000 simulations. How many times do the Packers beat the Bears?
4: Yeah, we're
3: up
4: doing
3: 21-3.
4: Yeah, right. And we are continuing the simulating the past rather than the future series, at least for this week. This might be our last one because it makes me sad every time. This one was by request. I don't often take requests. This one was by request.
3: Who requested it?
4: Kyle, any guesses on who requested it?
12: And it's about what?
4: I'm not going to tell you yet.
12: Well, I mean, I know I didn't request it. And the only other person who's requesting stuff every other damn day around here is Ben Brust.
4: Every other.
12: Oh, yeah, you're right. Every day, these high requests. What did he request? Something about the brewery.
3: It's going to make me, like, mad.
12: Why would it make you mad?
3: Now, I'm very happy where I am in life. But when you work so hard to achieve a goal and you fall short of it, you want to know, what are the probabilities if something
12: happened? We're not doing the 2014 team, are we?
4: That's exactly what we're doing.
12: Wait a minute. So we're doing we're doing a 2014 team before we even do the 2015 team?
3: I actually texted Strofe the 2015 game up where the Badgers were up against.
4: Why are you lying?
3: Duke. I did.
4: Ben Brust today.
3: No. When I gave you the ideas.
12: No. Today. I want to know what you wanted today on a Wednesday when we do
4: Monte Carlo, 2014 Final Four playback. If we win, chances of me being a national champion.
12: Oh my gosh. What were you dwelling about? What got you to want to take time out of our KB whatever? La la la. To wanna have you reminisce in your past.
3: This is gonna hurt. And you know how much I weirdly like hurt.
12: Oh my gosh.
4: Ew.
12: He wants you to
3: give
12: hurt
3: me,
12: him.
3: Give
12: right
3: me
12: now.
3: Pain. Let me know how close I was.
12: You know what they call that. Never mind. Let me stop. Let me be clean.
4: All right, so we're gonna run this simulation with the following rules. Wisconsin beats Kentucky. Okay, so we're just assuming they are in the national championship game taking on
3: Aaron Harrison misses! Rebound Wisconsin! They're heading to the national championship game!
12: Poor guy. He wakes up in the middle of the night.
3: Oh, did we win?
4: What are you doing? What was that?
3: He's Kyle haunted. Said he wakes up in the middle of the night.
4: No. Before that, little thing you just, what was that?
3: That was Jim Nance.
12: Yeah, well, not Jim Nance.
3: Well, so obviously,
4: like light Jim Nance.
3: I obviously am not Jim Nance.
12: You could have tried. Well,
4: what
12: though.
4: Was that?
3: That was just me getting excited about something that's never happened.
4: Is this like you in the driveway putting up? Oh, 3, 2, 1. Oh, I missed. Magically, there's 3 seconds left on the clock. 3, 2, 1.
3: Magically, Aaron Harrison missed the shot.
12: You know what's crazy? You know what's crazy about that? All kids do that.
3: Everyone does.
12: And the fact that Aaron Harrison actually did that in his driveway, and then he did it, and he broke all of our hearts. I struggled too, Ben.
3: No, I punched a window in my apartment and broke it a week after.
12: No, I didn't do that. I you know, I'm still not over it.
3: All right. UConn was what?
4: UConn was what?
3: A 7 seed?
4: Correct. Mm-hmm. Shabazz Napier. Very good tournament that year. All right. So it's Wisconsin-UConn. National championship on the line in that brisk Monday, April evening in 2014.
3: It's quite nice in Dallas.
4: Wasn't in Wisconsin. Ben Brust heading out to AT&T Stadium. His final college game in the biggest college game.
3: Wow. 800,000 simulations. Is it going to hurt?
4: Wisconsin, the 5th-ranked team, according to Ken Pom that season. UConn all the way down at 15th.
3: Ah!
4: Wisconsin finished the season 30-8 that year. While Ben Brust averaged 12.8 points and 4.5 rebounds that year. This is all accurate. This is before the simulation.
3: Get to the simulation.
4: According to the Monte Carlo, 200,000 simulations. Wisconsin wins the 2014 national title 61% of the time if they match up with UConn.
12: Yeah, I thought that too. I need Monte Carlo to tell me that team is going to win.
4: The most common score is Wisconsin 68-64 over UConn. So close game.
12: A little closer than I would.
4: Now listen to this. Just because Shabazz Napier was so dominant, he is still the most likely Final Four Most Outstanding Player recipient at 35%. Behind him, Frank Kaminsky at 28%. Behind him, Ben Brust at 12.9%. You had advanced to the national championship game, you would have the third most likely
3: really
4: odds
3: hurts.
4: To be the most outstanding player in the Final Four.
3: Would you lead the team in scoring that semifinal game?
12: Would you have been... You wouldn't have won. You weren't in a conversation, were you?
3: I mean,
4: in the semifinals.
3: So if I played well and we won, and I averaged the second most points on the team, I shot 50% that entire tournament from three.
12: Wow, you could have been the most outstanding player.
4: Ben,
3: screw you.
12: That's crazy.
4: According to 200,000 simulations, this is Ben's stat line.
12: Does this know that this is Ben Brust's show? Is this gassing him up, or is this just like completely?
4: This is taking Ken Pom. It's factoring in statistics.
12: So you mean to tell me if some Joe Blow in I don't know Connecticut did the same thing for some odd reason, or Kentucky did the same thing, or whatever it is? Ben Brust would have had an opportunity to be on anybody's list.
4: Yeah, Sam Decker is shortly behind him.
12: Yes,
4: but he is above Sam Decker given what he did in the Final Four.
12: The computer said you had the third most likely odds.
3: I heard you. You're being a Richard on purpose.
12: No, that's crazy. Like, damn.
3: Why do you think I can't let this go?
12: Dude, you like pain. Shut up. You like pain. You're asking for this. This is what you want. This
4: you requested this.
3: I know.
4: Why are you getting sent to him?
3: But he keeps digging in.
12: Yeah, you like
3: this
12: it, don't
3: This is supposed
12: you?
3: To be a me and Strofe thing.
12: You want me to dig hard. Keep going, Strofe. Make it hurt.
4: Ben Brust's most common stat line, according to the 200,000 simulations against UConn. 14 points, 5 rebounds, ooh, 2 assists, and 3 made 3-pointers.
12: Ooh, yeah, I could have seen that one. I go, that's my boy Ben Brust. Knock it down. Knock it down. He would have hit a corner 3 for sure. Elbow corner, elbow 3 as well at the top.
3: 61% of the time is now going to keep me up. 100% of the time.
4: You asked for this. He's being so dramatic.
3: No, but you don't get it because you didn't play at any
0: level. Of course
3: he
0: doesn't get it. None of us get it, though. I mean, any level.
2: What do you mean?
0: You played in a national semifinal game.
3: I'm saying we still don't have evidence that he actually, like, made a three-quarter court shot or that he has friends or...
0: We know that's all.
3: Like, we just don't know anything about Strofe other than his people that he hangs out with that we know, and that's work people.
0: Figment of imagination.
2: I don't know anything about you other than what I watched on TV in 2014. I don't understand the point. I know nothing about Kyle other than what I know about him at work.
0: That's not... You know a lot of...
2: Stop being insensitive. You asked for this.
0: How does it make you feel, Ben Brust?
3: Like I need to move on? Like I need to heal my past self?
0: Can I...
3: And figure out my Mother's Day plans?
0: Okay. Okay. Hey, guys. Like, you know, this is a real thing. I love y'all. Ben, I love you. Strofe, I love you. But you both...
3: What about NIL earnings over 4 years?
0: He wants more pay.
2: I'd make you more upset because you just throw money at everything.
0: You really do.
2: Which is what you're going to do on Mother's Day, inevitably. But
0: I just want to say, can we make a pack here? Is that you guys' emotional issues, can y'all keep that off air? Earlier this week, Strofe was talking about how he was in a rut and how he needed this hero thing. And so we had a therapy session for him. And now we're having a therapy session for you. Bro, nobody gives a damn about y'all therapy. Y'all need to go somewhere else for that. Okay.
3: Dude, you're such an ass.
0: What do you mean I'm an ass? Nobody cares about y'all sadness.
3: You are mean about him being a hero. I'd like to think we have a great connection with our fans, that they like connect with me and, you know,
0: you think
3: I
0: we
3: want to
0: relive
3: them.
0: This? You think I want to
2: relive
0: that?
2: You're not relatable.
0: No, you guys.
2: You actually believe you're relatable?
0: Bro, this
3: me
0: is
3: I'm super relatable.
2: You're the least relatable human on the show. Maybe even on this entire station.
0: Yeah.
3: Oh, that is way too far.
0: No, Chewy's very relatable. How many people go in vacation forever down in Florida? A lot.
3: Yeah.
0: That's relatable.
3: So Jen Latta, relatable.
0: A mother, a woman, a relatable.
3: You forget the part where she has a national ESPN reporting
0: she
3: job.
0: She started from the bottom, now she's here.
3: But how is that relatable?
0: She's a Norse.
3: That's living out dreams that all of us can't, that we strive to do.
0: There are so many women that listen to Jen Latta and say, man, that sounds like me. Or so many men that says, man, that sounds like my wife. And you don't sound like anybody.
3: You're telling me there's no one else in the world that doesn't know how to do things around the house and miss, forgetting to do Mother's Day.
0: You do it all. Like you, some people may have, I can't do things around the house, but I don't forget this. You literally can't do anything around the house. You clog the tub in the basement. You sit there and you mess up stuff around for your fiance or excuse me, your wife.
2: And you have the disposable income to throw at all your problems.
0: You do.
2: Which most people
0: don't have. Yeah.
3: But you don't know that.
0: No.
3: I may talk a big game.
0: No. You, I know. You okay.
2: I've been to your house, Ben.
3: Yeah, no, because I've been to IKEA. And through the 28th, you should go to IKEA Oak Creek for the sidewalk sale. 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The University Bookstore has State Street and the Beltline. If you're an IKEA family member, you can pick up absolutely free as soon as the next day. So start shopping at IKEA.us, the IKEA app, head to IKEA Oak Creek. You have it all with IKEA right here in Wisconsin. All right. Badgers, Homer predicted 7 wins minimum. The Brewers made me feel happy and made us all feel happy with the way that they won today.
0: 7
3: and
0: wins.
3: Taylor Jenkins had an introductory press conference.
0: No, did he? Are you sure? Are you sure? Because I saw a lot of John Horse
3: and Jimmy Haslam.
0: And Jimmy Haslam doing a lot of talking when it's supposed to be about Taylor Jenkins.
3: So those are 3 things we'll be hitting over the next hour and a half. So do not go anywhere. We'll figure out what's next.
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22: It's already slow going this afternoon on 41 southbound. Be ready to hit the brakes just before Good Hope Road, and it's on and off all the way to North Avenue. Slowdown's also starting in both directions on 94, especially westbound between 27th and Holly. Also, watch out for a crash near the Mitchell Interchange on 27th Street. The left lane there is closed right at 894 West. Tonight, partly cloudy with frost possible, a low of 38 degrees. Thursday, partly cloudy, a chance for showers or storms heading towards the evening, a high of 56. 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From the WTMJ Traffic Center, I'm Jessica Gatso on 94.5 ESPN.
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2: A big day for the Milwaukee Bucks as they introduce Taylor Jenkins as the new head coach. But Kyle and I seem to only be really seeing John Horst and Jimmy Haslam pop up in our feeds and surround us with their greatness. Ben Bruss, Kyle Wallace, Alex Stroh running the show, 800-990-3776 is the Carbless Talk and Text Line where you, K and B, whatever we're going to call you, we don't know yet, can interact with us, as well as YouTube, at ESPN Milwaukee and at ESPN Madison. This one caught Kyle's attention. 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
3: Giannis has brought Milwaukee its second championship in 50 years. He's a phenomenal player. He's a phenomenal person. He's arguably one of the best basketball players in the world. And we will do what's best for Giannis and what's best for the organization. We don't know whether Giannis will stay with us or not, but we'll work through that with Giannis in the coming weeks.
2: He started out so good.
4: Yeah, just he can somebody give him media training?
2: But he didn't. Here's just, what I'll give him. He didn't change his tune. This is what he said in front of the Browns background.
4: Shut up. Just no. You say Giannis brought us a championship for the first time in 50 years. He's in a great human being, and we're going to do everything we can to ensure that we can keep him in Milwaukee. That is what you say. Keep your cards close to your chest. Why do you need to let the whole world know that we're going to do best for Giannis, do best for the Bucks, and we don't know? Bro, we don't know. Giannis is under contract.
2: I also saw, we don't to make know. You feel better, that what was reiterated or what was first written by Ramona Shelbourne about Haslam getting involved and getting more involved, they reiterated that at the press conference, that he's going to be more involved with decision-making, working closely with Wes Edens. So that should make you rest at night.
4: I don't want him being involved because he talks too much. The problem Jimmy Haslam has is that he doesn't understand that you don't need to say everything that comes to your mind. And matter of fact, Jimmy, you don't owe anybody anything, to be honest. You don't have to tell us anything. All you have to tell us is when the trade officially happens or the extension happens. That's the only thing you need to tell us. Transparency is not your friend. You want to have as much negotiating power as possible. Now, is it clear Giannis is going to get you a huge haul? Absolutely. But you don't need to tell everybody in the world we're considering trading Giannis at this very moment and at this very time. I just don't understand why he's doing all this talking. At this moment, you should be focusing on how can we court Giannis? How can we get Giannis to stay in Milwaukee? That's what it should be about. If I'm Giannis and I hear the ownership group talking about, oh, we need to figure out whether or not what's best for us and if we want to bring Giannis back.
2: Like how
4: if you are second guessing it, I don't want to be a part of that. Imagine if your wife told you, well, I don't, you know, I want to know what we're going to do. If she's not 100% in, I don't want to be with her.
2: That's fair. Look, it's just weird to hear after the start of that, he helped bring a second championship for the first time in 50 years. And then the same breath talk about like doing what's best for him and doing what's best for the Bucks. Like it was 50 years before he had a championship and Giannis is the reason. Like you really think like I know there is a scenario, it's a tougher, it's just a tough route. Like stop acting like without Giannis, everything's figured out for the Milwaukee Bucks.
4: Nothing's
2: like how am I supposed to, based off of history, be like, yes, I'm going to believe in Jimmy Haslam and this ownership group and John Horst without Giannis to build a competitive basketball team that makes me feel good about the future. It's just sort of, it doesn't make

0: makes sense. Like, Giannis is the Bucks. Giannis built everything that you invested in, Jimmy. Yeah. Without Giannis, how are people supposed to believe that what is capable for the Milwaukee Bucks is actually capable?
1: And what makes this even worse is for fans, when you think about it, Milwaukee Bucks fans have been spoiled. Milwaukee Bucks fans are loyal, but they're not always loyal in coming. Now that the Bucks fans have gotten a taste of what a championship feels like, the expectations are high. If you put some poop-putt team out there on the court, you ain't gonna get a lot of fans to come out there. Giannis is the guy that is going to make people want to fill the seats inside the arena. So I just don't understand, what is the win of this? What is the purpose of this? Why are we saying out loud that we may move on from Giannis? This serves us no good. This serves us no good. If your general manager is good, you can do so quietly. We might not have liked, or I don't really care, but Dallas Mavericks, and people may have thought that the Luka trade from Dallas to L.A. was a bad trade, but guess what? Nobody expected that to happen. They kept it hush-hush. That's what it should be. Keep these things hush-hush, shock the world, and get the best that you can. You don't need to do anything publicly right now because Giannis hasn't said anything in weeks. He hasn't said anything. The mic's not in his face. He's done talking. Like, you don't need to respond. You don't do anything. You need to focus on doing what's best for the Bucks organization behind closed doors and not publicly. I don't like being this transparent.
0: His goal is to have the Supermax figured out in the next 6 to 7 weeks before the NBA draft.
1: Yeah, I don't think that's even a goal.
0: That's what Jimmy Haslam said.
1: Yeah, but that's not what listen, if Jimmy Haslam told you, like, we know what's happening.
0: It feels like he's trying to.
1: And I hope everybody has a clue.
0: I think he thinks he's like selling like the idea that Giannis is going to be available to everyone. Like, nobody knows that he's not interested in winning a second championship.
1: Exactly. It's stupid. But everybody knows that the Bucks aren't keeping Giannis. Like, that's what he's basically telling you. But you don't need to say that. Like, you don't need to say that. You get nothing from that. All you have to simply say is Giannis is a great player. He's on the he's under contract, and we look forward to getting him to sign the extension because we believe this organization, we believe this city is best with their real superhero, with the man that brought them a championship.
0: And if that's not the case, I think people will still understand.
1: Yeah, but you don't need to say that's not the case.
0: I know, but it's already out there.
1: Things change. No, but it doesn't. It just is stupidity. Jimmy Haslam has opened up. The Bucks organization did not do all this damn talking until Jimmy came around. How many times, yes, there's some contract. Damian Lillard trade happened, and we had no idea what was coming.
0: That is true.
1: Let Jimmy Haslam been around. Yeah, you know, we're reaching around, trying to figure out what we could do. We love Drew Holiday. He's doing great things, but he might be a good trading chip. No, you don't need to say that. You can do things behind closed doors. That's what I want this organization to do.
0: We'll hear from John Horst later in the program, but what I need to tell you about is Father's Day. How ironic. I'm helping people get their Father's Day plans figured out, and I don't even have my own wife's Mother's Day figured out. But Father's Day is on the 21st of June, and that is when IndyCar is in town for Road America. I think I'm just going to make it easy for my wife and say, I want to do that. I want to go to Road America in between Madison, Milwaukee, and Green Bay. Elkhart Lake is an amazing, beautiful town that has an amazing 14-turn road course. 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Kyle's not happy that Jimmy Haslam is involved with his beloved Milwaukee Bucks. The Brewers won, and that ultimately is making me smile today. Next.
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0: 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You're going to feel the environment. You're going to feel the atmosphere. And if you ever think to yourself, like, hey, maybe I should, you know, get back on the horse and get back to the gym, well, it's more than a gym. It's an atmosphere and a club and a community that you will feel like you're getting better every single day, and others are doing it too, and it's infectious. So check out the Princeton Club for a better tomorrow. Ben Brust, Kyle Wallace, Alex Strofe is running the show. You, K&B. I was going to see if something clicked. K&B crew keeps popping up.
1: Yeah, KB crew, baby.
0: The KB crew.
1: What up, crew? What up, family?
0: That's hard
1: what
0: for
1: up,
0: me.
1: What up, minions? You know what? The problem minions. Is, y'all, they can't be our little minions because minions are supposed to attack other people, but they attack us.
0: No.
1: The KB minions.
0: They don't just attack. They also help.
1: But yeah, no, well, like, you know, depending on the conversation, they attack me sometimes. They
0: attack because you say things that are very attackable.
1: They attack Strofe.
0: He does things that are very attackable.
10: I do, or Kyle does?
1: We both
0: of you.
10: We both. I don't do anything that's attackable.
1: We both do. You're, I mean,
10: your
11: stop
10: action,
11: roping me in with you.
0: Your athletic abilities like bring people toward you.
10: They bring people together. They're all on the same side of an argument for once.
1: He's very unathletic, but he can lift 95 pounds.

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1: I don't like it.
2: KB Nation.
0: No.
1: Do we have to name the audience?
2: Yes, we do. We do. Yes, it's a community.
0: They are part of
1: how about
2: us,
1: KB community.
2: KB community.
0: The K&B
1: That's
0: community.
1: Actually what's been in the YouTube description like every day for the last 2 weeks.
0: Is you, the K&B community. Nah, too long.
2: What up to all my K&B people?
1: You just sound like a bad rapper now.
2: Yeah. Actually, I can rap really well in the shower.
0: K&B co-op.
2: Why would it be a co-op?
0: I don't know. I'm just reading some of these.
2: Do you know what a co-op is?
1: Ben, you don't know what a co-op is,
2: dude. He doesn't.
0: Posse?
1: What's a co-op?
0: Well,
1: it stands for something, for the record.
0: So a co-op is when two entities unite.
2: I mean,
0: in a way,
2: usually not.
0: Like I get it from a work sense.
2: I utilize co-op
0: at work. So I understand.
2: Wait, what do you mean utilize?
1: What do you mean that? What does that mean?
0: Yeah. Do we want to get inside sales and advertising right now?
2: Yeah, I'm interested in this.
0: So some businesses get co-op from bigger brands. Like they give a portion of their money to help pay for advertising as long as their brand is associated with a local business.
2: I didn't know that was called a co-op. Is that what that called?
0: Yeah.
2: Oh, I didn't know that, but it's similar.
0: So I'm on the right track.
2: Kind of. Well, so like it's community-based.
1: Sort of.
0: Oh, well. Man, none of these are clicking. The Brusty Trusties.
2: That's funny.
1: I hate that.
0: I put it in ChatGPT earlier today.
2: Oh, what did you get?
1: I thought I did all my work through there.
0: I mean,
2: do I need to be doing more work through ChatGPT?
0: No, the difference between you and me is I'll own it. I'll be like, yeah, I did it. You're like, I come up with everything I do, naturally. Chaos Mob, Degenerates, that's me. That's not Kyle.
2: No, yeah, I'm definitely not.
0: The K&B Locker Room.
2: Hey, Locker Room, let's talk.
1: This is worse than anything. I like co-op better than all of
2: those. What was the prompt that you put in there?
1: Yeah, this is horrible. Co-op might be the leader in the clubhouse.
0: The 3776ers?
1: I actually don't hate that.
2: Why is it 3776?
0: Figure it out.
2: 3776. Oh, 3776. Oh,
0: yeah.
2: The phone number. That's stupid.
0: Again, there's no bad ideas right now because we have nothing.
2: Dude, what did you put in for a prompt? Those were the worst. What elaborate over-the-top prompt did you put in that you could have just simplified?
0: I did a lot of these. We had KBN Nation. I don't know what to call the fans. Please help.
1: I actually don't hate the 3776ers. That's funny.
0: Yeah, but not everyone calls because we have YouTube as well. KBN Crew, the Chaos Crew. Chaos Crew? Keep them coming. 800-990-3776 on the Carbus Talk and Text line. You 3776ers can figure it out.
1: I kind of like that.
0: No, it's so bad.
2: The KB Squad.
0: K&B Squad?
2: The K&B Squad.
1: That's so dorky.
2: Okay, coming from you, Mr. Clan.
1: That's the point.
0: The K&B Boys?
2: No, because there's women in this too. Dirty D.
0: That's true. Federation.
2: There's not... I feel like we got it.
0: Platoon!
2: Right. No, we're not military.
0: I like Platoon.
2: You got to get something that is...
0: Some of these are like trying to make me laugh and they're working, but I can't... They don't work. They're not helping. We need a solution. Now...
2: What up, family?
0: Now,
2: I like
0: let's
2: family.
0: Let's
2: I
0: have
2: like
0: the conversation
2: crew.
0: In 50 seconds here. Drunkle from Cedarburg?
1: All you drunkles.
0: K&B Nation. Keep the nation. Don't overthink it.
2: K&B Nation. No, I'm leaning towards crew.
0: The K&B crew?
2: What up, crew?
0: I just got another K&B Nation. If it's not broke, don't fix it.
2: Ah, well.
0: The K&B Collaborative.
2: Now we're recycling things from yesterday.
0: Yeah,
1: we just got... I should probably screen this. Hold on.
0: Screen what? Jim, Matt, and Molly are up next in Madison. Damn Sports Show in Beaver Dam. In 2 minutes, hopefully we know what to call you. Next.
3: We're getting in a crash right now on on 94 westbound. That's at the ramp from St. Paul Avenue, blocking the right lane. Slowdowns start not long after that, continuing past American Family Field. Eastbound delays are mostly between 70th and 35th Street. 41 southbound, be ready to hit the brakes just before Good Hope Road. That'll be on and off the brakes through about North Avenue. And 43 southbound is slow from Capitol Drive through downtown. Tonight, partly cloudy skies. Frost is possible, a low of 38 degrees. Thursday, partly cloudy and a chance for showers and storms heading into the evening, a high of 56. 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

0: Strofe goes, the Klan's bad?
1: Bro, you're mafia? You're all in on mafia, but Klan is so bad.
0: Yeah, it is.
2: Yeah, Klan has a pretty...
0: You were wearing a white sweatshirt with a hood on yesterday.
2: Yeah, yeah.
0: That was the visual after you said that for people on YouTube.
2: I don't think the mafia had a specific target. I think their target was their enemies, not skin color or religion or beliefs.
0: 800-990-3776 is the Carbless Talk and Text Line. For you, the K&B Mafia, to chime in. Please let me know what you think of mafia because I'm kind of digging it.
2: When we said mob yesterday, I thought about Bill's Mafia, and I was like, it's just... Mafia doesn't. We're not that guy. We're not those guys. We're not those guys. I grew up in Milwaukee, but I ain't from the hood of Milwaukee. You know what I'm saying? I'm a Northwest Side boy. You know what I'm saying?
0: I'm a suburb guy.
2: Yeah, I went to the suburb from school. I'm not that guy. Now, do I know people that can be that guy? Maybe, but I'm not that guy.
0: No,
2: I'm 35
0: no, we're
2: years
0: not
2: old.
0: That guy.
2: I'm not a mafia.
0: I'm a father of a 2.5-year-old daughter.
2: Yeah,
0: like mafia.
2: Yeah.
0: Could you imagine when she? Dad, what's a mafia?
2: Yeah, no, nothing. No, mobbing is different. Like it just has a different mafia. It's like it feels like you're legit part of something, a organized crime organization.
0: You, the K&B mob, hit us on the Car Bliss Talk and Text Line 800-990-3776. I'll just keep trying it out. The 2-5 mafia.
2: 2-5 mafia. Yeah,
0: that's
2: I do like
0: Stevie,
2: that.
0: 3-6 mafia.
2: 3-6. Yeah, I like that. I know
0: we're stealing too much there.
2: Yeah, it is. It is. All right.
0: Here's what I'll say. I went on a little bit of a pity party yesterday, mostly because I think I was waiting for a game like this to happen to remind me that the reinforcements mattered more than I remembered. I got a little too pommy. I'll admit it. I got prisoner of the moment.
2: I like that. I like that self-awareness. I tried to tell you.
0: Again, I basically, the way I had phrased it was just talk me out of this slump that I'm in because I said I was living and dying too much with every pitch. Mm-hmm. Way too early in the season.
2: Way too early.
0: Way too early. And the way that the Brewers went about this game was they had 11 hits. 11 hits.
2: But who got hits is important.
0: Very much so. Mm-hmm. Who got hits is the most important part. With two outs, I believe.
2: Oh.
0: Andrew Vaughn hit a 3-run home run in the first inning.
2: Oh, look at that power.
0: Jackson Churio, 2-for-5 today.
2: And
0: the last hit that he had in the ninth to give even more insurance, which you're never going to be mad about, was a rocket off the right field or set in the gap of right and center off the wall. Another double. He's been ridiculous. He's ridiculous.
2: Six of nine. Yep.
0: Six of nine.
2: Is it? Oh, wow. Yeah.
0: 6 of 9.
2: Jeez. It's ridiculous.
0: I think five doubles.
2: Dude, like when we talk.
0: Literally the two guys,
2: mm-hmm.
0: because again, this stemmed from the fact that I got so sick of watching, which Lockridge hasn't been bad, but like when you say Lockridge, Hamilton, Renjifo, Hamilton and Ortiz.
2: It
0: wears on you, especially when you're watching every game. You're like, God.
2: But they're over 500.
0: Joey Ortiz has an OPS lower than 500, which is like near impossible to do as an everyday player.
2: See, that's why you
0: near impossible. So I just needed this. I needed this, Kyle. I need to see a Vaughn bomb. I needed to see him back in action. Jackson Churio, not just the great game that he played 2 days ago, but two very big moments for him today again. Like, I just need to see it. And my wish was granted.
2: I'm glad you got to see it, right? I'm glad you got to see this because for me, it's like the team has been playing okay.
0: Like, it was just William and Bryce.
2: Yeah.
0: With Yelich. I was like, poor guys.
2: Yeah, you're missing your team. But the reason why it was encouraging for me is that despite all the injuries that the Brewers have had, and the Brewers have been dealing with the injuries, and I'm talking about you lost Jackson Churio, you lost Andrew Vaughn, and you also lost Woodruff. You got guys that are hurt. Christian Yelich, like you're losing.
0: There was some encouraging news about Woodruff too.
2: Oh, what'd they say?
0: A little bit of a shoulder drainage, but will be back pitching. I think in like 15 days ish.
2: What happens when you get sick? You gotta get drunk. You get the neti pie.
0: Was Kyle on to something, I tried to tell y'all that he had the arm flu?
2: He had the arm flu. Had to drain
0: the arm
2: bit.
0: Flu.
2: He on the man. You know what I'm saying? So I'm just saying he gonna be all right. He gonna be all right. But no, I just honestly. We have to understand that the Brewers are missing some of the heart and soul of their lineup, man. They're missing some of the best batters that they have on their team. Andrew Vaughn emerged last year as a guy that we can depend on. And right now, based off what he's done already, he seems like a guy you can continue to depend on. Jackson Churio is one of the best young players in baseball, and you were missing him. And look exactly what he's doing. So, yes, the fact that the Brewers were able to stay above water That should be exciting. So once they all come together, and once we get into the month of June, we get into the month of July, when baseball really heats up, that's what matters the most. And
0: if
2: so,
0: I could be nitpicky?
2: Go right ahead. You can be whatever you want to be.
0: It would have been perfect if the two guys that we rely on most in high-leverage situations, in a non-high-leverage situation, both gave up runs. Trevor McGill and Abner Uribe. Both gave up runs in the eighth and the ninth, respectively, which is where they would pitch in those high-leverage save situations, hold save, you know, three runs, eighth, ninth.
2: Their ERAs are
0: sitting ugly. And
2: they are a problem currently, and I cannot say for sure. Now, the one thing I'll say about Trevor McGill.
0: But Dio Hall and Ashby were beautiful after Sproat threw a gem.
2: Yeah. And I told you about, you got it. We're going to have to ride it out with Sproat. Because on the back end of it, it's going to be better for you.
0: So but I just feel warm and fuzzy inside.
2: You should, but
0: you know,
2: I don't want to kill it.
0: You know, you're going to kill it?
2: I don't want to kill it. But McGill and Abner Uribe, the reason why I'm concerned is because Trevor McGill is not like his whole career. He's just been like this phenomenal guy.
0: Correct.
2: But neither
0: have, like, the Brewers have grown guys into that role many times in their pitching career.
2: See, some of these guys have life cycles. When I say that, they mean they have these moments where they're great, but then all of a sudden they kind of trend back.
0: I believe that Abner has the stuff. It's always been about command.
2: Yeah, even when they brought him up initially, they brought him up early.
0: Like, McGill is a two-trick pony. It's fastball, knuckle, curve. He scares me a little bit more than Abner long-term.
2: But they were talking about trading Trevor before the season. Long term,
0: but then Zerpa out for the year,
2: which hurts you. And so the back end's scary.
0: But again, it's not. You're not going to take my warm and fuzziness away, because when it comes to baseball, I do love the pitching aspect of it. But what makes you warm and fuzzy is seeing a Vaughn bomb after you got him the way you did it from the White Sox. How he had a resurgence as a number three overall pick, play the way he did last year, come back after the hand injury in a second game, hit a bomb in the first inning. Like that is the definition of warm and fuzzy.
2: Mm-hmm.
0: Strofe, your guy Sal, 2-for-5 today. He's on the mend. He's got that average up to 220.
1: Yeah, he's been on the mend.
0: I know. Two home runs in the last week. You know, like, again, things are starting to make me feel better. And again, I would, the way I would feel like I'd be sleeping even better is if you know the hottest team in baseball right now is the New York Yankees. And they are coming to town. And Jacob Mizorowski is pitching against the Yankees. If I can see Miz have a game similar to how he came in high leverage spots in the playoffs and not sort of have that one inning where he does the thing, you're like, everything looks great. And then, that inning. If he can do it against the Yankees, who are like, I think they four games swept a bad team, but it's the Orioles, a division opponent, and put up monster numbers. If the Brewers can win a series against the Yankees, but this is the problem with me. I'm going series by series right now in May. I still need to calm down, but maybe I shouldn't. Maybe I should just be happy, because I am happy. And now somebody shut me up because I'm just scatterbrained.
2: I mean, you are a lot of scatterbrained here, but again, you should be happy based off today, but you shouldn't have been nervous. I think what really made you nervous was the loss to a divisional team. With the Cardinals, where you lost that game, you didn't feel too great about how they were playing baseball, and then losing to the Cardinals, you're like, okay, this is where we need to make up ground inside the division. So
0: correct. We hadn't had a lot of division games. The Pirates were the only ones before that.
2: And so once you have an opportunity to move ahead through the month of May, get through the month of June, the picture's going to start getting more clear for us. So this is why, this is not panic time. The Calvary is coming. That's why we should be excited about what is to come for the Brewers. Now, I will say, is talking about the bullpen, I do think the bullpen's going to be a problem. That's why maybe it might be time to bring up Craig Rioja.
0: Give the Brian Windhorst fingers in the air. If there's one thing you can fix easier than any other position group based off the assets that you have, it would be at the trade deadline or trading for a reliever with what they have. You don't have to give up as much
2: to get that.
0: You have to give up a lot more to get, like, what was a Eugenio Suarez, which Seattle did, right?
2: Completely different. Yep.
0: That's why I'm warm and fuzzy, because the core pieces, there's better news, right? Mm-hmm. The Jackson Churio back, the Andrew Vaughn back, and the Woodruff news that you got is positive. What, Strofe? For air or not for air? Laughing at Tex? Fair enough.
2: Oh.
1: I mean, I can bring this one on air.
2: Let's hear it.
1: Well, so We had a little mishap with our friend Diana Mokwanigo last week.
2: Oh, her suspension should be up tomorrow, right?
1: No, it's done at the end of the week. It happened on Friday.
2: Oh, poor girl. It's
0: You know what? I'm going to make the executive decision. Say, Dirty D.
2: Come on.
0: If you are out there, you are able to join us on Friday on the Carbless Talk and Text.
1: Well, so
0: she had some very unfortunate news in her family.
2: Oh, no. What happened?
1: Air that out.
0: Oh, like again, I'm showing my human side.
1: Well, I'm about to read her text, which is very funny, and it's a shot at you. She's been texting in, despite the fact she can't call.
2: Oh,
1: in.
2: You guys haven't shared these texts with me, Dirty D. Haven't told me you've been texting.
1: She just texted in. Oh, Ben, you feel warm and fuzzy inside? Ain't that special?
2: Ah, that's funny.
0: She had something happen, you know, to one of the puppers.
2: Oh, no,
0: I know. So I have to. I have to lift it for Friday. You were supposed to read between the lines. I didn't want to like...
2: Oh. Dirty D, did you ever get your armpits shaved?
0: What?
2: Isn't that what she asked for last week? That was the whole point of her calling in last week.
0: Yes, that's right.
1: She's having surgery.
0: What? She said, how should her husband shave her armpits?
2: Oh.
0: Was that it?
1: It was that and then...
0: That... and another caller sound very similar.
2: Who cares? Like, Dirty D.
0: And she swore, or he swore, I don't know.
1: No, he swore earlier in the week. She swore later in the week.
0: Guys, stop swearing. K-Man crew, K-Man mafia, whatever you are. Folks.
2: Well, you call it a mafia. The mafia is definitely swearing.
0: Then we got to drop the mafia.
2: But why does it matter? If you're having surgery, why do you need to shave your arms? You're married. Like, if my fiance didn't shave her arms after surgery, I wouldn't.
1: It's probably comfortability.
0: Yeah.
2: Comfortability? The hair's okay. You got a bush growing right there under your arm?
0: Dude.
1: Kyle.
2: I never shave under my arms.
0: There are societal norms that are different for others, and some abide by them. In Europe, they don't. But in America, women mostly shave their armpits.
2: I'm sure in 2 weeks, she ain't going to grow no damn forest. She be all right.
0: Oh, man. As I was saying, I'm warm and fuzzy because of the Brewers and the way that they won today. As Kyle's worried about.
1: Ain't that special.
0: Right? Ain't that special. It is special.
2: Let's win the series tonight, baby.
0: Win tonight.
2: They're not doing a doubleheader today?
0: No, they moved it to July, I think.
2: Oh, I didn't.
1: July 7th, to be exact.
2: I was just moving off the assumption we were told it was a doubleheader today.
0: No?
2: Oh, okay.
0: So that's what I'm saying. I can go home tonight and be warm and fuzzy.
2: I was anticipating Brewers baseball doubleheader today. I was given wrong information. That's great. When did they decide that? Yet last night?
1: When they officially announced it, yeah.
2: Oh.
0: Oh.
2: Y'all said on air yesterday, breaking news, doubleheader tomorrow. That's what
0: That is not what we said. Sources close to the program said this game might be postponed.
2: Oh. Oh, Strofe.
0: Do you pay attention to anything? He makes me feel like I'm a great listener.
2: Strofe came to me. Strofe came in, breaking news. That's what he said. My producers gave me bad information.
1: Always blame it on the producer.
2: Did he or did he not say that off air? He never corrected
1: Right,
2: himself.
1: But it wasn't, the game was not officially postponed until after our show was over.
2: Well, we had good intel. You said I had good intel from a source.
0: He did say he had good intel.
1: I did have good intel. It was bad intel.
0: Good, bad intel for Alex Drogester.
1: It was initially good intel.
0: You need to get better sources, and I know a lot about that. After getting my...
1: I didn't report it. I told you guys.
0: You basically reported it without reporting it.
1: I never went public with it.
0: You told a lot of people.
1: I didn't tweet. Hey, by the way.
0: Packers going to Ireland?
1: Yeah. I just said, hey, guys.
0: By the way, that was
1: Brewers
0: true. Aaron Rodgers ruined that, taking that to the grave. Kyle, I'm playing with something in my hand. What is it?
2: Oh, my gosh. He's playing with his ring. And you should get your ring from Paul's Jewelers. 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
0: One last update from Dirty D. Yes, Kyle, I shave my armpits every single day, and I was wondering how I was going to do that when I can't lift my arm because I'm having shoulder replacement on May 27th.
2: Dirty D,
0: that's all I was trying to get across to you guys before swearing.
2: Dirty D, don't let society tell you you got to do something. Girl, be free. Be free. Let them arms grow. Let them arms be hairy. Let them arms be free. Free yourself, okay? Free
0: yourself.
2: I want you to let all that nappy hair just grow.
0: Okay.
3: Why does it have to be nappy?
2: Yeah. Well, maybe it's not. I'm black. Well, yeah. I don't know. Dirty D got something. She got a little. She olive. She might. You know.
0: When have you seen her?
2: On Facebook.
0: Oh, you guys friends?
2: Yeah.
0: Oh, that's cool.
2: Yeah. She got some.
1: Add Kyle on Facebook.
0: Add Kyle on Facebook.
1: Don't.
2: Don't add Kyle.
1: Do it. Add Kyle Wallace on Facebook. He wants to be friends with everybody.
2: You won't be added.
0: Bro, what's wrong with you? We're trying to invite people.
2: No, add me on Instagram.
0: 414, we're not plugging him. Next row.
1: 414.
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6: Looking at several areas with delays right now. Let's start with 41 southbound. Backups start at Good Hope Road. That's going to be touch and go until Capitol. 43 southbound slowdowns start at Capitol, and that continues through downtown. On 94, we have slowdowns in both directions right around the stadium interchange. Also looking over in Waukesha County, there's a slowdown on 43 southbound about 1.5 miles after the Racine Avenue ramp. 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Tonight, partly cloudy skies and still cold overnight temperatures, even some frost possible, a low of 38. Thursday, partly cloudy skies with a chance for showers or storms, a high of 56. From the WTMJ Traffic Center, I'm Jessica Gatso on 94.5 ESPN.
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0: At some point, you stop calling it pain and started calling it, hey, this is just how I am now. 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Because the longer the inflammation sits, the more damage is done. So don't wait. Get around to it right now. The time is now, and it doesn't cost you a thing to get started. 414-240-2298. 414-240-2298. That's 414-240-2298. Ben Brust, Kyle Wallace, Alex Stroof running the show. You, the K&B crew, as I'm just going to try something out every segment, can get us on the Carbless Talk at text line 800-990-3776. YouTube at ESPN Milwaukee, at ESPN Madison, the ESPN Wisconsin app. Per Eric Name, Bucks general manager John Horst told reporters that Giannis Antetokounmpo did not meet with the new head coach Taylor Jenkins before he was hired as Bucks' new head coach. That being said, Taylor Jenkins says he has communicated with Giannis since being hired and has had conversations with him.
2: Well, you got your answer. Whether or not Giannis is coming back, you got your answer. You meet with Giannis, so that means Giannis ain't coming back. That's basically what it is.
0: You think it's that simple?
2: It's that simple. If Giannis is the best player on your team and one of the greatest players in the NBA currently, one of the greatest players in NBA history, if you are making a hire for a team that Giannis is going to be the leader of, you want them to have some conversation. Now, there is a difference between having a conversation and having input. There are people that have been gallivanted around this office that had interviews that I had an opportunity to at least say hello to and shake their hands up, and I ain't no damn Giannis. Giannis should have been part of the conversation.
0: That's for damn sure.
2: Exactly. Like, just sitting down, meeting with Giannis, meeting with maybe Bobby Portis, just having a meeting is all you want to do because you want to get a feel for him. And so I think this is a clear message that the Milwaukee Bucks keep sending people. I don't know. People are delusional. I know people say, oh, you're delusional about the Packers. I love my Packers. But the Packers, they have a chance to win the championship. If you don't see and can't read between the lines that the Milwaukee Bucks have every intention to move on from Giannis, you're delusional. You're sick. You're crazy. How do you have the best player in it? No. Listen, if the Lakers were to fire their head coach, guess what they would do? LeBron James would be very mad if he got fired, by the way. But LeBron James, they'll probably still talk to LeBron James about, hey, this is what we're looking to do. Would you want to talk to this person? This tells you that Giannis is not part of the plans of the future. Giannis will be traded from
0: LeBron
2: the Milwaukee
0: Bucks. LeBron got a coach fired in the middle of the season.
2: Because he has influence.
0: Well, so did Giannis, apparently.
2: Exactly. Giannis doesn't have that influence anymore. He doesn't. It's been rumored that he really wasn't interested in Nick Nurse. And the Bucks decided not to move forward with Nick Nurse. So all I'm saying is this, is that this is breaking news because this means that Giannis will not be a Milwaukee Buck come next year. This isn't all the ESPN letters. This is what you're seeing. Wait, you're not asking Giannis to meet with him? Not Giannis to make a decision, but Giannis to simply have a meeting with Taylor Jenkins. Taylor's not going to meet with their best player. Remember, Giannis met with Bud before he hired him. because you knew Giannis was going to be here for the long haul. Giannis doesn't meet with Taylor Jenkins because Giannis might not be part of the future, and the Milwaukee Bucks are done with Giannis. They're fed up.
0: I think we all feel that. I guess maybe you're right. Maybe this is clarity. It probably is clarity. I think we've all felt the clarity, but I think there is a portion of people that still, despite the state of the organization, lack of assets, and Giannis's ambition to win a second championship, still want to have faith that he is going to be a Milwaukee Buck still.
2: I want him to be a Milwaukee Buck still, but I can read.
0: I don't know if that's true. You said at this point you want Giannis to go because it's best for Giannis.
2: Well, I mean, if Giannis stayed with Milwaukee, I wouldn't be mad. But I do. I mean, in my heart of heart, I don't believe it's fair to Giannis to be part of this because the Bucks have no idea what they're doing. The Bucks have tried all different tricks to try to build the championship team, and they literally decided to waive Damian Lillard and stretch it over a 5-year period where they're paying like $20 million per year just to sign Miles Turner for it to not work last year. Like, it just didn't work. And the Bucks aren't going to be able to do anything with Giannis, and I don't think it's fair to Giannis unless he said, hey, this is where I want to be. If we're going to lose, they're going to lose with this team. But that's not the case. Giannis says, I want to be part of a championship team. I want to compete for titles, and we cannot give that to him, so I don't want to hold Giannis hostage. I want to send the guy who brought this city a championship for the first time in 50 years. I want to send the guy who built up this area so much, the team so much, that we were able to build the Deer District and have a brand new arena in downtown Milwaukee. I want to give him an opportunity to go and live out his dream and win another championship. And he can't do that here in Milwaukee. So that's why I want to trade Giannis. But if Giannis said, I don't give a damn if we win or lose, I just want to be in Milwaukee, then I say, you know what? Say no more. Let's ride or die with Giannis.
0: Sign that Supermax.
2: Yeah, let's see what's going to happen. But that's just not the case. Giannis is moving on, and the Bucks should move on from Giannis simply from the fact that it's not fair to hold him hostage here in Milwaukee. It's not.
0: Well, it may not be fair, but they have every right to try.
2: Well, they'll be able to hold him hostage for another year.
0: Yeah.
2: And then he'll leave. And so, again, it's in the best interest. If Giannis tells you he does not know if he wants to be here, because, again, I can get on the Bucks organization for being half in, half out. Giannis has been half in and half out. Giannis is the one that may not have requested a trade, but may have said, hey, we need to explore what all options are. If somebody said explore what all options are, that means I'm open to a divorce. So Giannis is open to it. The Bucks are open to it. So why keep playing this damn game? Let's just get it over with, trade Giannis, and move on, and let's make sure that Giannis is in a place where he has an opportunity to win a title. Trade him to Houston. Listen, Houston.
0: I know. I'm just saying, listening to you makes me sad because it's as much as I push back at things that I think you say that are stupid, It's hard for me to push back on this one.
2: Whoa, damn. I'm sitting here concurring, going what you wanted to say. You took a shot at me.
0: Yeah, well, when you have blind faith over everything and put Jordan Love in the Hall of Fame, It's you know, I'm going to push back on that. But when you say everything you just did about the state of the Bucks and them not being committed and Giannis really not being committed and they're both not committed, but they know it's not going to work. And we've been through the analogies of relationships where, you know, you've been together and you know it's not going to work, but you still pretend like it's going to work, but it's really not going to work. So then finally it just gets to a point where there is, at least in this part of the business, there are some timelines you can go off of in relationships. Sometimes people get stuck in it and you can't get out of it. There is an out for both. And that is likely, I'd say, around just past the NBA draft. Once assets are realized of who has what and who can offer the best package for Giannis.
2: Heck, even before the NBA draft, you can get it done. Listen, you can get it done the night of the draft, the day before the draft, you get something worked out. Even, I guess you're right, even after the draft, you can still get the players that they drafted. But the NBA draft lottery is on Sunday. Strofe, is it this Sunday? I'm excited.
0: It's so sad that you're excited because it's going to...
12: Why are you excited?
0: Because he's gonna try and figure out, he's going to go to the trade machine and be like, based off this pick, and this player, and this player, and this player.
2: Dude, I just told you that... I didn't even just tell you. The Milwaukee Bucks owner just told you, we're getting rid of Giannis.
0: He didn't say that. For those who just tuned in, he didn't say that. I just want to make that very clear.
2: He said we're going to do what's right for the Bucks, and we're going to do what's right for Giannis. He was non-committal to Giannis. John Horst is non-committal to Giannis. John Horst said that the new head coach of the Milwaukee Bucks did not talk to his star player before signing him as a coach. That tells me that Giannis may not be part of the future. So with that being said, the future is going to be maybe some young kid that is coming out of college. So, yes, color me excited to see if the Bucks and the Pelicans find their way in a top four, top five, whatever it is. So I can get, or top four, I think that's all we can get. Color me excited. Top three. Yeah, I'm hoping for a miracle to happen that we end up in the top three.
12: Andy and Grafton, you're on the Carbless Talking Text line.
13: Only way it works out for Giannis for the rest of his career, or if he's with the Bucks or another team, is if he comes to the realization that he can't win that way anymore. The Milwaukee Bucks are building the same exact roster that they had in 2019, 2020, and 2021, but that roster doesn't win in the NBA anymore.
12: Whoa,
13: the
12: way whoa, Giannis whoa. You think they're building the same roster they had when they won a championship right now?
13: Well, I mean, they have similar role players, with the exception Drew Holiday is obviously a better point guard, but you brought in a top 75 player.
12: Who's
13: in
12: Chris
13: the NBA,
12: Middleton?
13: Right? Who's Chris Middleton? I'm not saying you have player for player. I'm saying you're trying to play the same style of basketball.
12: Well, they have a new head coach, so that style's going to change. That style will be adapted and changed. And the style of basketball they played this entire past year, well, it had no consistency. And Giannis made that clear, and you could see it. They had talked about how, you know, when you look at other teams and like you could see it when you look when you watch the Spurs or you watch the Thunder or you watch whoever, they have a way of playing. Each game that you watch the Bucks, you're like, oh, they have something rolling there, and then they like went away from it because they didn't have any consistency. They didn't have anything to hang their hats on. They had no identity. So the head coach is going to bring new identity, but ultimately we'll see if Giannis is a part of it or not. Maybe if I could do this, I would. I could join the Welkies Mother's Day giveaway. Actually, shout out Jen Latta. I think she might have cracked the code. She texted me on the personal talking text line an idea for my wife for Mother's Day. Shout out to her.
2: Oh, shout out to Jen Latta.
12: But part of my Mother's Day will be going to Welkies to get a bouquet of flowers for my wife. 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
6: It's slow going in those construction zones. 41 southbound, you'll need extra time from Good Hope Road through Hampton, and northbound from Mayfair Road past Burleigh. 94 is backed up in both directions right around the stadium interchange. Slowdowns start before 35th Street heading westbound and before 70th heading east. On 43, most delays are heading southbound from Capitol Drive through downtown. Traffic is brought to you by IKEA Oak Creek. 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Tonight, partly cloudy and still cold overnight temperatures. Could even see some frost, a low of 38 degrees. Thursday, partly cloudy and a chance for showers or storms, high of 56. From the WTMJ Traffic Center, I'm Jessica Gatzo on 94.5 ESPN.
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1: Ben Brust, Kyle Wallace, Alex Stroph running the show. You, the KVN... Oh, I messed it up. Stroph, take it away.
2: What's wrong?
3: We're going to say...
1: Old name.
3: Oh, I missed it. I heard... Oh, you did say the KVN?
1: I was going to say the K&B Brotherhood.
3: Oh, the K&B Brotherhood. That sounds real pro something. Brotherhood.
2: This name thing is going to do the end to me.
1: I was going to say Stroph hates it, but I love it.
3: He likes the clan better than the Brotherhood, clearly.
1: Of course.
2: No, I don't like any of them.
3: Uh-huh.
1: Oh, you haven't given... You're like the critic without an idea.
2: I gave one suggestion on accident.
3: What did you do?
1: Wearing a white hood.
3: Wearing a white hood.
2: It was more tan.
3: Look, I don't
1: according
3: know.
1: According to
2: Will!
1: The famous...
2: Oh, Stroph!
1: Get down on
3: it. I'm going to say you deserve to do push-ups.
2: What's the hantavirus?
3: Bro, killing people?
1: I'm not going to lie. I don't know, and... You
2: don't know.
1: No, like, I saw...
2: You haven't heard about this?
1: I saw it on the news when I was out with somebody for drinks on
2: you
1: Monday.
2: You watched the news?
1: No, it was on at a bar. And it was in the background. I saw
2: the
1: it.
2: News was on a bar?
1: They had, like, 12 TVs. I don't know. Maybe there was, like, a game coming on after that or something. But the news was on at a bar. And I saw a big-ass boat. And I saw a virus.
3: Yeah, keep that boat. Keep that big ass boat. Yeah, that big ass water.
2: People on a cruise ship are all getting this hantavirus.
3: Yeah,
2: three people have died.
3: Oh,
2: I think they've only have 7 infected right now, which is like means half of them died.
1: Less than half.
2: Roughly half. Roughishly half. What's going on, Kyle?
3: Yeah, it seems like there is a virus that has struck people, and I hope the best for everybody, but keep quarantining them people. Keep them away from me, because y'all know how this stuff be spreading. Remember, monkeypox was going around, or something was going around last year.
1: I know nothing about it. What does it do?
2: We gathered.
1: What does it do?
2: Kill you.
3: It makes you sick. It's a virus.
1: I know, but like, I'm pretty sure... It was respiratory in 2020. Like, I don't know. Like, what? How painful?
3: I'm assuming it is pretty painful. If it causes death, usually it does kind of cause a little bit of pain, a little bit of struggling.
1: Honestly,
3: suffering.
1: I've just been trying to avoid it at all costs.
3: Keep them on the ship. I ain't trying, like, get them all the care they need, but keep them on the ship.
1: Keep them on the ship.
3: No, I'm being so serious. I don't want this to break out.
2: I don't know how you handle this.
3: You quarantine people until you can make sure that they are.
2: But what about the people that aren't infected?
3: You
2: keep them on the ship too?
3: You keep them on the ship.
1: Are they close to the land? I jump off and swim.
2: I would assume
1: swim.
2: The cruise is over.
3: You keep them on the ship probably for like a week at least, 7 days. We can monitor them, or maybe 2 weeks. Maybe I had to monitor them for 2 weeks.
1: Do we have contained still?
2: I think so, but I don't know how much longer that'll last.
3: I don't know. They said, I don't know.
2: They're going to run out of food. People are going to get antsy.
3: Somebody can put on the suit to go get them some food. I don't know. At least 23 passengers from the hantavirus-infected cruise ship have already left the boat and returned home, including to the U.S., according to a shocking new report. And one of them has already gotten sick.
2: This is the cruise ship from hell.
3: Oh, hell. Son. Where my mask at?
1: Oh, like that's going to help.
3: Somebody left the ship and got sick? Oh, my gosh. And they was probably talking to people. That's how it happens. Here we go.
1: We lost Kyle.
3: No, we done lost the next 5 years. Get me out of the 20s. Get me to the 30s. They said it was going to be roaring. It was terrible.
1: Next, Stroph.
2: Flu-like symptoms including fatigue, fever, and muscle aches. And it fills the lungs with fluid.
3: Oh, that's bad.
2: That is really
3: that's
2: bad.
3: Yeah, fluid in the lungs is bad.
1: Thanks for the fear-mongering, next.
2: Wheel of Stroph! Don't say I didn't warn you.
1: Well, you got to get nice and strong. Do some push-ups.
3: Come on, baby. Come on.
1: You need a better immune system,
2: I sure
1: Stroph.
2: Do.
1: No! Your mic wasn't...
3: Let's go!
1: So sad watching...

0: meatheads.
1: What was that?
0: That aren't meatheads scream. Is it? Do I trust the talking the carbless talking text line with this? What is it? Pantavirus? The panta? Panta? Panta?
2: Panta. Don't you want? No, I mean that's
0: spread
2: not
0: by mice.
2: Oh, come on. Probably like mice droppings in food.
3: Maybe.
4: I've seen rodents. I haven't seen the specific type.
0: Mm-hmm. Like I said, I'm just not. I'm not Googling it. I don't want to
2: remember them. Did you know that they're finally cleaning up New York City where you can't put your trash bags outside? They got dumpsters now, like trash bins.
4: I'm glad you brought up New York City because that's my next topic. Fox is hiring somebody for $50,000 to watch all 104 World Cup games in a glass case located inside of Times Square.
0: How much money?
4: $50,000 for about a 7-week job.
2: That ain't enough.
4: To watch all 104 games of the World Cup this summer, but you will be like a zoo animal located in a glass case in the middle of Times Square.
2: Nah, because I'm going to be a zoo animal, all right? Who's going to be my co-partner?
4: Just you.
2: Nah. Mm-mm.
0: Can people hear you?
4: I would assume not.
2: Are there visiting hours?
4: I think it's if there's a game on, you're in the glass case.
2: Well, the games aren't on 24/7.
0: Like, are you in the glass case when even in between games?
4: Well, there's 104 of them.
0: Yeah, I know, but like they're not. Stroke. They have to sleep too.
2: Stroke. You do realize like they're not
4: right at night. I imagine you're allowed to leave.
0: Oh, you can leave. Okay. Yeah, I thought you were trapped.
2: Yeah, I thought I'm in there. You said like a zoo animal. I thought I'm gonna be there forever. Yeah.
4: Well, I guess I don't know. Are they putting a bed in there? Is that your office? Is that where you're doing? Like, how do you go to the bathroom if it's a glass case?
2: Yeah, that's true. That's true. Yeah, I don't know.
0: This is your fault.
2: I mean, you brought it up. You don't have all the information and facts.
4: They haven't built the actual case yet, so I don't know.
2: But you don't think you couldn't find any information and say, oh, be able to leave and do all this? You read the headline.
4: I read the story.
2: No, you didn't read
4: that
2: the story.
4: That information was in the story.
2: No, you didn't read the story.
4: You got to apply on Indeed. I know that much.
2: Were you thinking about it?
0: Guess what I did.
2: What did you do?
4: What did you do?
0: Strofe struck my curiosity.
4: About the Hanta virus?
0: Yes.
2: Oh, no. You ain't got the Hanta.
0: No, I'm just reading about it now.
2: So instead of
0: the exact opposite of what I wanted to do.
2: Yeah. Instead of talking about the World Cup thing, you Googled the hantavirus.
0: Yeah, because he didn't even know what he was talking about. He didn't have the true details.
2: So what's the true details there?
0: Oh, I don't know. I'm reading.
2: Oh, come on. You can't read quickly.
4: You only have two primary requirements. Watch every minute of Fox Sports' coverage of the World Cup and make your fandom shine from a custom-built viewing space amidst thousands of daily visitors, tourists, and commuters in the heart of Times Square. That's all it says. Just read the headline.
2: He did just read the headline.
0: Yeah, I'm out. I don't want to be in a
4: glass
0: case.
4: That doesn't sound fun.
0: Yeah.
4: Is 50 grand enough?
2: I thought I had to be there nonstop. The candidate will watch the matches from the personal office, a custom build,
4: The things I already told you,
2: Preferred candidates will have experience in reporting and journalism and content creation. You will be asked to do a short video on social media explaining why this is the right job.
0: I'm out.
2: Okay.
0: I'm out. Are you in? Is anybody in?
4: I don't like soccer enough to put my... Like, if this was an NFL job, I'd be totally in. I agree.
0: World Cup is sick.
4: But I don't want to watch all 104.
0: Like I said, I love the comfort of my home watching whatever I want to watch.
2: The World Cup.
4: Maybe they'll give you a couch.
2: The World Cup is fun. Are we going to get into it? Team USA?
0: I mean, yeah, they won't do well, but I'm going to be into it.
2: Well, I... They could get out the...
0: Is this miracle?
4: The stare that Homer is giving you right now one of the...
2: What's well, Homer? No, I don't think you would have said...
0: Wait, Homer's joining us next. So
2: they suck. You would have said the team in 2002 sucked, too.
5: No.
2: Before.
0: Heck yeah, and then we get to USA soccer.
5: You got to find somebody else to support. It's as if Haslam owns that team.
2: No.
0: Homer, they can
2: get
0: out. You yelled at us for something about the World Baseball Classic cheering for the Brewers players not on Team USA. Now look at you.
2: Yeah,
5: I didn't say I won't root for them. They just suck.
2: No, they're going
5: to. It's hard to believe we can be that bad.
2: They can get out to the knockout stages. They can.
4: No ring in the future for Milwaukee. 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
0: Homer, the man, next.
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13: I don't care. I wanted to talk to Brett Musburger. That was for my own personal benefit. I hope other people enjoyed it, but I wish I was Brett Musburger. How about that?
1: Voice of Marquette basketball.
14: Joplin to the basket. Oh, wow. He dunks it. Hammer time.
1: And owner of the most famous catchphrase, at least in this building.
14: Oh, baby, that's sweet.
1: It's time for Uncle Homer.
0: According to Ben on the Carbless Talk and Text Line, the U.S. is ranked 16th out of 211 FIFA countries.
2: Yeah, and they're going to get into the knockout stage. They're going to get out the...
0: Do you believe in miracles?
5: It's an embarrassment. It's an embarrassment to that hockey team to make that comparison.
0: I saw Mike Irizioni on a commercial with USA Soccer.
5: Yes.
0: And they're kind of branding this as a miracle.
5: Fine, they do that all they want.
2: The group,
0: you're saying
2: they're not going to win.
5: They
2: it.
5: Suck.
2: They're not going to win.
0: If they suck so bad, why is it a discredit to the miracle team?
5: Because the miracle team was way better than they are.
0: The Homer. College kids?
5: Yeah, yes.
2: Homer, no,
0: they're better
2: not.
0: Than true professionals.
2: No, Homer, they're playing against better competition. They
5: what
2: are.
5: Do you mean?
2: The USA is playing against better competition.
5: Yeah,
2: more
5: I know.
2: Teams
5: well,
2: are
5: like,
2: really
5: that's,
2: good.
5: Well, that's the
2: they're just they struggled of late, but they still have a lot of good young talent in the group stages and not playing a hard team. So USA
0: Homer,
5: keep selling it.
0: You I think you had claimed you were a year early on Giannis last year. You had him out.
5: I might be wrong again. He might he
0: after
5: might
0: listening
5: back.
0: To Haslam and I mean, and Horst. What percentage would you put at Giannis being back?
5: I really have no idea. I think they want him to come back because
2: really?
5: The guys who own the team, the value of the team drops significantly if he's gone.
2: So why not have him meet Taylor Jenkins?
5: Well, it's another. I'm not talking about those. This is about their owners, the guys that want out, Edens and the other guy. The value of the team depends dramatically on Giannis staying. So if you want to sell the team, Haslam wants to buy.
0: Yes and no, but as they continue to do more media rights, like naturally the distribution of the game's gonna
5: again. But I mean,
0: obviously it's higher with Giannis,
5: significantly higher.
0: But natural,
5: I mean,
0: growth of the sport.
5: Giannis leaves. What are the Bucks? The Bucks disappear.
2: Well, they see disappear temporarily. One thing about the NBA right now. No. Hear me out. One thing with the NBA right now is that there is a lot of parity. And so with that, the Milwaukee Bucks, yes, they won't be good right away. But when you trade Giannis, you get assets back. You're going to get a lot of draft picks. You're probably going to get some young players. Where you're looking at, the Bucks could be back in the playoffs 3 seasons from now. Look at these teams.
5: I mean, you could be in the playoffs, yes.
2: Yeah,
5: you could
2: I'm
5: be
2: not
5: the
2: talking
5: last
2: about competing
5: team
2: for championships.
5: Playoffs.
2: But one thing about fandom, right, is that the Bucks can have Giannis and they can be a 4 seed or a 5 seed and people be like, damn, this isn't good enough. But then when you have something brand new to cheer for, all of a sudden you go from being the top dog to being an underdog and you have something to cheer for. Like, I just think that come 2028, 2029, or probably going to be more 2029, 2030, is where this team is once again
0: then
2: competing.
0: Then come
5: you
0: 2030.
5: You are amazing. You're selling 2029.
2: What is it right now?
5: Baby.
2: Oh, wow, we're in 2026. So probably in 2029, 2030 season. The team will have opportunity. They're going to be look at the Charlotte Hornets.
5: Man,
2: look at Charlotte because
0: they also had
5: it's just can't
2: a lot
5: wait.
2: Of down years, but
0: they had talent.
5: I want to go back. It had to be
2: the Bucks are going to have to.
5: It had to be a descendant of yours that was selling ice after the refrigerators came, and you were just selling that ice, baby. We got that ice. We got the best
2: Homer,
5: ice in the world.
2: The Bucks are going to have a lot of assets when they trade Giannis, and then with those,
5: yes,
2: assets, we're talking about an 8 seed in the NBA.
5: Well,
2: I'm not
5: whatever,
2: talking about a championship
5: but you were
2: team.
5: Selling it. Here you go. I think 2029.
2: I mean, also what they
5: the nobody gonna, sold 2029.
0: He's guaranteed
5: ever.
0: A Brewers World Series pre 2030.
2: Yeah. Yeah. Oh yeah. Oh yeah. Yeah. You've seen the guys in the minor leagues. Oh, this team's gonna.
5: It's all on the young pitching. But I would say it's. I hope so.
2: They
5: I
2: have
5: hope
2: young
5: that,
2: pitching now.
5: I know, but once they get older, then they're gonna get rid of them because they're too expensive.
2: That's
5: so
2: why
5: they got to
2: excel.
15: They got to win with the young pitching.
16: Is in the next 4 years.
15: Yeah, or whoever
16: years.
15: That good. Yeah, but there's nothing I want in sports more than the Brewers to win a World Series.
16: All right,
15: nothing's even close.
16: Let's do it.
0: Let's end on that high note.
15: And you know, I think you know what the key to the Brewers is 2029. And I think the key to the Packers is 2029. You did the first sales job of 2029. Oh, baby, you're good.
16: I'm always thinking about the future.
0: Next.
17: Still seeing the usual slowdowns for the afternoon.

0: Let's start with 41. Southbound is slow from Good Hope Road through Hampton, and northbound slowdowns from Mayfair to Hampton. 94, backups in both directions right around the stadium interchange. Westbound delays start before 27th Street, and eastbound start before 76. On 43, the worst delays are still heading southbound from Capitol Drive through downtown. Northbound is starting to get backed up from about National to Walnut. Tonight, partly cloudy skies and still cold temperatures overnight. Could see some frost, a low of 38 degrees. Thursday, partly cloudy with a chance for showers and storms, a high of 56. 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

0: It is Wednesday. The Homer Hour means Rain Man. We're now playing for an ESPN prize pack. Also today, we'll have Jason Wilde. We'll discuss more about the defensive coordinator, who's even more gamble than I thought. Man, woo! Even other guys that have been a core head coach and didn't do it now, coordinator. But this guy was the coach, and he didn't do much. Better than 29%. It's tough to find a coach with a winning percentage. Flores, 49%, and he's gone on. And then they were all coordinators for far longer than, it's doesn't mean he's going to fail, but it's I agreed with Jason Wilde yesterday to say it's a gamble. No, it's a little bit more than a gamble. It's a large gamble. And doesn't mean he can't succeed, but it needs you to understand that what you're looking at in terms of his resume versus others that are somewhat similar. And so he's a defensive guy. He gets a head coach at Arizona. What was the terrible part of their team last year? It wasn't quarterback. I think they gave up, like, if not the most points, they were second. They were like 30th. You're a defensive guy. You're not calling the defense, but you're a defensive guy, and your defense is horrific too. Imagine if LaFleur went to another team as head coach, and the problem with that team was the offense. You'd go, what is going on? He's an offensive guy. He may not be making the calls like he used to, but he knows offense. Who he picks, you think, would be a pretty good guy. I'll have to look it up, but I think Arizona was 30th in points given up last year. All right, back to Rain Man, since we now have the ESPN prize pack, 15 questions in 2 minutes. 1-800-990-3776. 1-800-990-3776. Caller number 5. And I do want to thank Cousin Subs for being a great partner for so long. They are no longer doing the prize. The prize is an ESPN prize pack. And also another great partner is Saganiac Planning, a name synonymous with employee benefits and top-notch service. 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Let's see, am I at 50 years that started in 8? Nope, not yet. 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I am now at 46 years. And yes, one of the reasons I'm as good as I am is I've been doing it for 46 years. Saganiac Planning, a name synonymous with employee benefits, top-notch service, and doing it well for over 50 years, and a phone number you can remember. Call Saganiac Planning, just 783-783. That's right, because it's 262-783. Roger Maris, 6161. Like all those verification codes you have to do now, and they're all six numbers, but I know they figure out the numbers or do them in such a way that you can remember. They're not six random numbers. They're six numbers that have some connection that make it easier to remember. I'll have to look that up and how they came to that conclusion, but it's clear to me that they do that. AI or whatever that is. 1-800-990-3776. Caller number 5. AJ in Milwaukee. You're on 94.5 ESPN. Good afternoon, AJ. You got to turn your radio down because I love to hear my voice, but not twice. AJ, I'm pretty sure you've done this before. Your Rain Man resume, please.
1: No, I haven't, actually.
0: Oh, this is a new AJ. AJ, maybe I can hear myself say, AJ, turn your radio down. I'm hearing the radio in delay. As in, no, I just heard it again, see? In delay, because we have to do that in case I swear. The difference is usually about 7 seconds. A is now talking to him. So I get a chance to mention, tune into the new season of Behind the Bucks podcast on the Bucks Plus Audio Network. Yeah, we'll get to that. Charlie Barron talks about Bucks versus the world in 1987. McDonald's opened the U.S. against the Soviet Union. I believe at some point in that game, the U.S. is up by 48. So if you like to know something, things about the U.S. whooping the Ruskies, that would be it. I don't know what the final was, but at some point in that game, the U.S. was up by 48 points. All right, AJ, you're on 94.5 ESPN. And AJ.
2: Yes, I'm here.
0: I know. I'm going to have to give you the hook. I'm still hearing myself in the background. Is that on your phone? Or what's...
2: No, I got my radio turned all the way down, Homer.
0: No, you don't.
3: It's working.
0: Now it is. Now you turned it down.
3: Maybe not.
0: No, it doesn't. We'll try again to talk. If I hear the radio again, you're getting the hook. Yeah, it's
2: all
0: done.
2: Right, well,
0: we got to go. 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Then we got to go somewhere else. 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So you remember the name. Take two for Rain Man. Who do we have this time? Matt in Menominee Falls. Hopefully I don't hear myself again. Matt, you're on 94.5 ESPN. Good afternoon. Your Rain Man resume, please.
4: First-time player today.
0: Yeah, and do you understand how the game's played? Have you observed it enough?
4: Yep, just answer the trivia question.
0: There it is, right? Yes. Pass if you don't know. The first question is the Marquette trivia question in honor of Saganiac Planning. They've been a great supporter of Marquette. The other 14 can be about anything that I choose. You ready to go? You have any questions?
4: Nope, let's go.
0: Please know that starting this week, you get a ESPN prize package, whatever that is. I don't even know, but I'm sure it's pretty good. The first question is the Saganiac Planning Marquette trivia question. 3, 2, 1, go. What Hall of Fame high school coach was an assistant at Tulsa East with Tony Smith, my partner, and head coach with Devin Harris?
4: Diener.
0: Incorrect. New coach of the Milwaukee Bucks.
4: Taylor Jenkins.
0: Correct. Who is older, the new coach of the Bucks or Aaron Rodgers?
4: Aaron Rodgers.
0: Correct. How old is Giannis?
4: Giannis is 31.
0: That is correct. Who is younger, LeBron James or Aaron Rodgers?
4: LeBron James.
0: That is correct. Who holds the official record for blocks in an NBA playoff game?
4: Bill Russell.
0: Incorrect. Who holds the unofficial record for most blocks in an NBA playoff game?
4: Bill Russell.
0: Incorrect. How old is Jordan Love?
4: 27.
0: Correct. Quarterback led the NFL last season 4,707 passing yards.
4: Baker Mayfield.
0: Incorrect. Who had more passing yards last season, Aaron Rodgers or Jordan Love? More passing yards.
4: Aaron Rodgers.
0: Incorrect. Who was sacked more times last season, Aaron Rodgers or Jordan Love? Sacked more times.
4: Aaron Rodgers.
0: Correct. Who threw more interceptions last season, Aaron Rodgers or Jordan Love? More interceptions.
4: Aaron Rodgers.
0: Yeah, that is correct. Who had more passing touchdowns last year, Aaron Rodgers or Jordan Love? Passing touchdowns.
4: Jordan Love.
0: That is incorrect. Who had a higher season quarterback rating, Aaron Rodgers or Jordan Love? Quarterback rating.
4: Jordan Love.
0: That is correct. Name two teams the Wisconsin football team beat last season.
4: Western Kentucky and Eastern Illinois.
0: Those are two great choices. I should give you credit. No, but those would fit. 1, 2, 3, 4, 5, 6, 7. I got 8.
5: I also have 8.
0: All right. Enough Jordan Love, Aaron Rodgers.
3: I was going to say, I don't know how much of my help you need this week.
0: Yes, he either got it right
3: or
0: wrong.
3: The ones he got wrong, it was the other answer.
0: All right. What Hall of Fame high school coach was an assistant at Tulsa East with my partner, Tony Smith, and the head coach with Devin Harris?
5: I have no idea.
0: George Haas. I just threw that in because I saw him today. New coach of the Milwaukee Bucks, Taylor Jenkins. That's correct. Who is older, the new coach or Aaron Rodgers? Rodgers barely. He's 42. The new coach, Taylor Jenkins, is 41. How old is Giannis? 31. Perfect. Who is younger, LeBron James or Aaron Rodgers? LeBron James is 41. The new coach of the Bucks is 41, and Aaron Rodgers is 42. Let me see who's younger, LeBron James. LeBron James is 2.5 months younger than the coach of the Bucks. Coach of the Bucks, September of 1984. LeBron James, December of 1984, if you really want to know. Who holds the official record for blocks in an NBA playoff game?
5: Victor Wembanyama.
0: Yes, he did it. Because, and I probably should have told this to Matt, but they started doing official blocks in 73-74. So, yes, he had 12 just a couple days ago. Who holds the unofficial record for most blocks in an NBA playoff
5: game? Is this your guy?
0: It's my guy. Wilt Chamberlain, 16 in 1969. There's probably more of it. How old is Jordan Love? That's correct, 27. NFL last season, quarterback led with 4,707 passing yards.
5: Matthew Stafford.
0: That is correct. Who had more passing yards last season, Aaron Rodgers or Jordan Love? Jordan Love by 59 yards. Jordan Love, 3,381. Aaron Rodgers, 3,322. Who was sacked more often? Aaron Rodgers, 29. Jordan Love sacked 21. Who threw more interceptions last season? Aaron Rodgers, 7. Jordan Love had 6. Who had more passing touchdowns? Aaron Rodgers, 24. Jordan Love, 23. What was my point of this? It is incredible how similar their seasons were. And I don't know at any time during the season you thought they're about the same. Who had a higher season quarterback rating? Jordan Love, 101.2. Aaron Rodgers, 94.8. That's impressive because Aaron Rodgers is one of the all-time best at quarterback rating. Name two teams the Wisconsin football team beat last season.
5: Who'd they beat? Illinois they beat.
0: Correct. That's one. They were 4-8.
5: Oh, wow. And they're going to be 7-5 this year, huh? Was it Middle Tennessee State? Was that the
0: Middle
5: one?
0: Middle Tennessee State. Yes, 42-10. Or Middle Tennessee. But
5: they were only up 3-0 at halftime, if I'm not mistaken, that game.
0: And the other team they beat, people don't remember because the school's basketball team was the one everybody remembered this year. Unbeaten for how long? Yes, Wisconsin last year beat Miami of Ohio, 17-0. And the other game that Wisconsin won, Washington, 13-10. Yes, Illinois, Washington, Middle Tennessee. I'd have to check to see if it's Middle Tennessee State. I think it is, but it really doesn't matter. It's Middle Tennessee and Miami of Ohio. So nicely done, Matt. Sorry, AJ. I don't know what the hell was going on, but I got tired of hearing everything I said twice. 8-4, Matt. And I'd say that's pretty good. And I will admit the purpose of the Rain Man competition today was to have everybody be aware of how similar Aaron Rodgers and Jordan Love were. And maybe it's easier because you only had two choices, but not really, because I don't know how anybody could have known for sure some of those stats when they were so close. Passing touchdowns, Rodgers 24, Love 23. Interceptions, Rodgers 7, Jordan Love 6. Sacked, Aaron Rodgers 29, Love 21. And my favorite, more passing yards last season, Jordan Love, 3,381. Aaron Rodgers, 3,322. And the most impressive part of Jordan Love was that quarterback rating, 101.2. Aaron Rodgers, 94.8. Jason Wilde, next.
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7: slowdowns continue across the board. Let's start with 41, actually seeing some improvements heading southbound. Those delays mostly just from between Good Hope and Silver Spring right now. Northbound, still a little touch and go between Mayfair Road and Burleigh. On 94, slowdowns remain in both directions, mostly right around American Family Field. If you're heading westbound, slowdowns start at 27th, and eastbound delays start just after 70th. On 43, the worst of it is still heading southbound between Capitol and downtown. Northbound delays are mostly between North Avenue and downtown. 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Tonight, partly cloudy skies and still cold overnight temperatures, could see some frost, a low of 38. Thursday, partly cloudy, a chance for showers or storms, high of 56. From the WTMJ Traffic Center, I'm Jessica Gatso on 94.5 ESPN.
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0: Yes, the Jason Wilde Yingling Hotline. He's got his own. No one else, other than if he can find that other person who has the same name, then that would qualify. The Jason Wilde Yingling Hotline. Oh, baby, that's the way to do it. Good afternoon, Jason.
13: Good afternoon, Goat. How are you?
0: I'm fine. I hope you're okay.
13: Is that your new way of not asking how I'm doing? I like that.
0: I don't know. I just made that up, and it just happened. So it might become. I like that concept, but I'm more liking, like, I wonder what your, I always ask you what your list is with the Packers, and I'm really curious what it is right now. What information and what things you want to pass along to people about the Green Bay Packers?
13: Ooh. Well, what's on your list of things you're most interested in?
0: I believe that Taylor was brought in more to help Jordan Love in the quarterback room than the difference on the field between him and the quarterback they released. Do you believe that or not?
13: No, I don't. I don't
0: believe that. Where am I missing it? Aaron Rodgers gave such a ringing endorsement of him as a teammate. If I were the head coach of the Packers, we got to get that quarterback in. He's good enough to be a backup. Because if Aaron Rodgers is saying the truth, that guy can help Jordan Love, and he's the most important quarterback.
13: Yeah, I would say this. I think that is an incredible bonus, something that they obviously like. The Jason Vrabel, who is the passing game coordinator, really the wide receivers coach, who then has some other guys who share the wide receivers coach and assistant wide receivers.
0: The titles they have to give because they have so many coaches, so just bizarre.
13: Yeah. So he's, Vrabel's basically the wide receivers coach, but he was in Buffalo with Tyrod Taylor, and he was the assistant quarterbacks coach when Tyrod Taylor was there. And he just raved about him again in terms of his leadership and whatever else. But to your point, first of all, no, I think they picked him up because they know that Jordan Love, as Goody has stated, has missed games each of the last two seasons, and they need to have somebody that they can win with. They didn't know that Malik Willis was going to be that guy, but as it turned out, he ended up being that guy and then some. So they certainly liked that about him, and now they want somebody who is similar to that. And so that's why they picked up Tyrod Taylor. Now, that said, there's no doubt that his presence in that room and his experience and his knowledge are a huge positive. But he could, if he had all that, but he couldn't play a lick, then they wouldn't have signed him. They would have.
0: No,
13: said, hey,
0: I agree. But I mean, he can play. But if he did not provide that help in the quarterback room, I don't think they would have brought him in instead of what they had.
13: No, I think they probably still would have. I think they decided that Ritter wasn't it. And I think they felt like we got to do this. I think that's more likely what it was.
0: Okay.
13: But to your point, this is the first backup that Jordan Love will have had who is more experienced, who's been in the league longer, who's played more games. Yep. Like, he obviously backed up Rodgers, but after that it was Sean Clifford. Then it was Malik Willis, who had been in the league for a shorter period of time than Jordan Love had, even though he had, obviously got to play a little bit more before Jordan did. And then obviously, last year, Malik Willis had kind of had this kind of magical, came out of nowhere. No one expected him to play at that level. Now they've got a guy who, like you said, has been in the room with Aaron Rodgers, and that Aaron Rodgers said, in his glowing recommendation,
0: he went off the charts.
13: That anything that he said was, he took as quote gospel.
0: Yes. Now, first of all, I have to ask, do you think he was just being nice?
13: No, I think he meant it.
0: What would he be so good at that it could be gospel?
13: So obviously, Aaron had younger backups.
0: Yeah.
13: For a lot of his time. And the backup quarterback's job isn't just to be ready with a clipboard and take some notes, and it's not just to play if the quarterback gets hurt. It's a lot of the preparatory stuff during the week of breaking down tendencies and watching film and saying, I see this, I see this, I see this. And obviously for Rodgers, he had Zach Wilson, obviously for only, four plays before he got hurt. But that first year in New York, he was again the mentor guy. And they were hoping that Zach Wilson would take over for him after a year. And obviously he gets hurt. It didn't play out that way. But my point is that he finally had someone who had the same maybe not the same knowledge base because Rodgers had obviously played a lot more, but roughly the same knowledge base. And that, I think, Rodgers was really excited about.
0: Who would have been at the top of the list for Rodgers before Taylor? Or has, I don't think he's ever spoken about any of his teammates like that, other than Taylor, am I right?
13: Yeah. Well, again, from an experience standpoint, no. But from the standpoint of guys that were really good at helping him prepare that he really loved, I can tell you Matt Flynn and Scott Tolzien are at the top of the list. Those are the two guys that he viewed as really good for him to help him do his job. And again, you know, obviously he sat behind Favre for 3 years and learned a ton, but they didn't have backups for him that were more experienced than him. Like, you know, when Matt Hasselbeck was done with his playing career and he was a backup in a variety of places, like having him was like having a coach, but even better because his knowledge base and his experience was so much greater. I'll say this, like, obviously Favre played a lot more than this guy, but Favre, of all his backups, Doug Peterson was the guy because Doug Peterson was the one who delivered the most knowledge and helped him the most.
0: I thought Jim McMahon was. Am I giving McMahon too much credit? He wasn't there that long.
13: No, I mean, they got along great, and he certainly had value, but, you know, I mean, maybe at that time in his career, but the connectivity with Doug Peterson was obviously much greater and for a longer period.
0: All right. I need you to do, well, other than when I did my research about Gannon relative to other coordinators and how they did as head coach, he's even more of a gamble than I thought. I can't even just say gamble. He's a large gamble. Man.
13: No, it doesn't matter what they do as head coach.
0: No, but I mean, even as a coordinator, his time is doing it is so short. He had one good year, one average year, and since he left, they've been better 2 of the 3 years. There's nothing about what he's done that stands out. All that stands out is that he was a 29%. You got to look around. But again, people gave me the other ones that were coordinators and head coaches, and so it's a bigger risk than people have been told to this point, and they need to know the risk so that if it works out, they get even more credit.
13: Yeah, I mean, look, so was Jeff Hafley, though, right? Jeff Hafley had never been a coordinator in the NFL at all. He'd been a head coach at Boston College. You know, Joe Barry had a track record that you didn't like. And so that's why he was a risk. You know, Mike Pettine had a track record of being a really good defensive
0: coordinator. He was the least risk by far, yes.
13: Right, of the guys that he's, absolutely. So, again, I think we settled on him being a significant risk, not a huge risk. I'm comfortable in that location.
0: Yeah. It's just, I'll live with that. But if people object to the discussion, then just look it up and go, wow.
13: What I would say is, He's definitely more of a risk than people are viewing him as. I think a lot of people are like, well, they went to a Super Bowl with him as the defensive coordinator in Philly, but I think they don't understand how brief of a time.
0: Correct.
13: I think he does have an interesting resume. Like, he spent 3 years in the Rams personnel department as a scout.
0: Right.
13: Which I don't think many guys have done. And I would argue probably it makes it a little more effective for him to be able to evaluate how guys are going to fit into his system because he's obviously done some scouting.
0: But that is rare for people to get to the position that he's at now.
13: Incredibly rare.
0: Yeah. Mm-hmm. Yeah. Now we're cooking. So just know who he is. Like, there are a lot of questions to ask him because of all the topics that we bring up. The guy with Indiana, The head coach, the football guy, I keep forgetting his name. Can't do an interview is all I can think. Signetti?
13: Frank Signetti.
0: Yeah, he was that. He had kind of that position with Alabama under Saban of assessing talent, and that appears to have served him pretty well. So,
13: There's certainly value in it, but let's not pretend that it makes him uber qualified.
0: Like, no, it's. I'd be curious to see how he would tell you any effect, benefit, or what that he has gotten because of that.
13: Yeah, and I would also say, and then I got to go because his practice is over. I would also say though that, you know, when I look at Jonathan Gannon, I think this season, I don't want to go so far as you like to say about how you could have been Aaron Rodgers' quarterback's coach, but any defense that has Micah Parsons on it is probably going to make you a better defensive coordinator than you actually are.
0: I would agree. All right, last quick thing. It's not a question. There was discussion about whether Jordan Love is injury prone. I'm not saying he is or isn't because I don't know what the standard is. Like what?
13: He's not injury prone.
0: Okay, but fine. He's not. That's good. But what is injury prone? That's what I would ask you. I would like Jason Woolley to do some sort of study or just an analysis or thought about what makes you injury prone. What percentage of games do quarterbacks normally play, or what? Because I don't know.
13: I gotta think of. Give me till tomorrow.
0: You got more time than that. You got 2 weeks. Because I think it's hard. I mean, I'm looking. What would you say where you go, yeah, and I don't know what the number is. I would tend to agree with you, but I don't know. So maybe you're not injury or prone, but you tear out your MCL 1 year, so you miss that year, and all the other years you play, you know, 16.
13: Right. Got to be a guy that misses, you know, 4 or 5 games a
0: right.
13: year.
0: Percentage
13: right
0: of plays.
13: Jordan Love has missed 2 yeah. each of the last.
0: And I don't know that it matters if they play hurt. Feel like, well, he played, but he wasn't nearly as good. I just don't know how you can do that without.
13: No, if he plays through injury,
0: I mean, that can be a plus because then he's not missing as many games, and then he doesn't hit whatever the standard is injury prone. All right, thanks, Jason, for the extra time. Jason Wilde.
13: Take care.
0: That's what you get when you have your own Yingling hotline. Yes, Jason Wilde on the Jason Wilde Yingling hotline. Next.
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7: Backups continue, especially in construction zones this afternoon. On 41, southbound is moving slow from Good Hope Road through Hampton and northbound from Mayfair Road to Capitol. 94 still seeing delays in both directions right around American Family Field. If you're heading westbound, you'll hit the brakes just before 35th Street. Eastbound, tapping on those brakes right around 70th. On 43, actually seeing some slight improvements. Southbound delays now stretching from about Keith to downtown. Northbound, not looking too bad. Tonight, partly cloudy skies and still cold overnight. Could see some frost, a low of 38 degrees. Thursday, partly cloudy with a chance for showers and storms towards the evening, a high of 56. 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

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I don't ever use AI. Maybe I wonder if what they would, what AI would say. We actually have a, we have lessons with AI and stuff like that, I think. 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
1: So I would say nearly as much.
2: Okay.
1: I just like Twitter because...
2: You argue with people on there.
1: It's short.
2: Well, no, you are short. You just say thank you when somebody tells you you should go take a hike. You're short.
1: On that, but I mean, in general, everything about it is short. The responses, however it's being done. All right. So they're 1-800-990-3776. Day one of trying to figure out, somebody has probably done it at some point, where you can judge whether a person is injury prone. Some are easy, like who's the running back? Marshawn Lloyd?
2: Yes.
1: He's not injury prone. He's just never plays.
2: He's also just very unlucky.
1: Yeah. Yes.
2: Appendicitis, I don't think counts as injury prone.
1: But even if he hadn't had appendicitis, he would still be.
2: I would have played then. He missed 2 months because
1: of
2: that.
1: We think.
2: That's true.
1: There's no idea to know how long he can play because right now it's probably about 8 or 9 minutes.
2: They're relying on him to be RB2 this year. They didn't make another move.
1: Who else is on the roster?
2: Chris Brooks.
1: Yeah, Brooks will be ahead of him.
2: He's a fullback.
1: That doesn't matter. They use him. They used him in the past to like go out and catch passes. I would say he's number two.
2: I don't think Matt LaFleur would agree with you.
1: Okay. Well, good luck going with a guy who's hurt all the time. But yes, who has more potential? He does. But I wouldn't have made the move that they made. But we'll see. Yeah, there are some people that they're not injury prone. They're just injured all the time. I don't know. Has he ever actually played? I don't know that he's
2: played in one NFL game, and okay. Now he's been through, he was drafted in 23, so 2 seasons, one game.
1: Yeah. Actually, I don't think that's injury prone. We'll have a new category. It'll be called him. If you're anywhere and you never play, then you're it's a Lloyd issue. Milwaukee weight loss, I tell everybody about it because it's been easier than I thought. 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And I'm assuming, because I haven't heard anybody tell me otherwise, that, yeah, it's easier than you would think. 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And I don't assume that your key would be the same as mine, but your key of, yeah, I eat less and I'm okay eating less. And I can eat less forever. And the few times I eat more, I'm like, wow, I don't need that. I don't need to eat that much ice cream anymore when I do it. 1-800-990-3776. Day one, determining injury prone. Who in Kenosha? Josh in Kenosha. You're on 94.5 ESPN. Day one of the Homer study on determining the appropriate standard to say a player is injury prone.
3: So the standard is a little up for debate, but a quarterback who comes to mind right now of injury prone is Joe Burrow. He has only started all 17 games or a full season once in his career.
1: See, rule one. All right, here as we're starting, rule one is I don't care that he's whether or not he started every game. 16 of 17 is good enough for me. I'm thinking 15 right. of 17 is good enough for me. So, if you started every game for 4 years and you missed 10 games in another, but.

0: So how many games?
1: He's missed multiple games, though, in every year, including a full season with an ACL tear.
0: I think Joe Burrow's injury prone. I can't defend it, but just like it's the whole line of like, you know it when you see it.
1: And then the other guy.
0: But I could be wrong, and it may be unfair to him to say that based on, I want to lean with percentage of plays. But then sometimes you can't count that because what if you take somebody out of the game, right? That can't be held against them. You're up by 20 points. They take Burrow out, so he only plays in X percentage of the number of plays. That doesn't count. I don't know. And I don't know how that would actually be enough as a number. And what else? I didn't mean to interrupt. Actually, I did, but
1: you're fine. I actually agree. I agree with you.
0: So Joe Burrow, Joe Burrow is a good one to look at to see whether that's appropriate. And some players are good enough that even if they are injury prone, I'm taking my chance. Like, I'm going with Joe Burrow.
1: Hard to argue that. The other guy is Giannis.
0: Yes.
1: Giannis misses a lot of time due to injuries.
0: I would say Giannis's injuries, I don't think he's injury prone yet, but his injury issue to me is the most important thing about him. I've stated and this is one that I could get ripped on all the time, but I believe he'll have a torn Achilles before he's done playing basketball. And I give the Bucks a ton of credit for how they've handled his calf injuries. They kept him out of the playoffs one year because so many players, I would say, with similar injuries, calf injuries, have had a torn Achilles. And the way Giannis plays makes you believe that his career, it's going to be tougher for him to stay healthy as he gets older. I will admit, that's made up, but that's just how it feels. Is he injury prone? I don't think so, but I think it's worth looking at in recent years where they failed in the playoffs primarily because he's been hurt. He doesn't have to get hurt much in the playoffs for you not to have much of a chance. They made all their changes, I think, not saying, well, Giannis got hurt, and other than that, everything was fine. If they had viewed it that way, I don't think they would have gotten rid of Drew Holiday. I don't think they would have gotten rid of Bud. So, but Giannis is a great one to look at where not only over a career, but over, let's say, the last 4 years or some period of time. He may not have been that when he was young, but he might be getting close. Of course, with the NBA, we have to factor in when they could play and choose not to. 1-800-990-3776. You might be next.
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6: 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In my attention to Twitter, I always notice how they're asking people and discussing like the top five baseball players, the top five NBA players. I've never spent much time with it. I'm not capable of figuring out who's better between Larry Bird, Magic Johnson, LeBron James, Dr. J. Growing up, I thought it was always Kareem Abdul-Jabbar, but then Michael Jordan did what no guard had ever done in terms of being the most dominant player on the floor, so I picked him. But, who's top five, who's top ten, who's not? Somebody's not going to be in. I don't know how you pick, other than maybe just personal preference. Tune into the new season of Behind the Bucks podcast on the Bucks Plus Audio Network, presented by Gallagher, your trusted insurance broker, HR benefits consultant. Bucks versus the World, narrated by comedian Charlie Behrens, reveals the untold story of the 87 McDonald's Open when the Bucks became the first NBA team to take on the best national team in the world, the Soviet Union, and put a whooping on them. I have to look up the score. I know this. At one point in the game, the U.S. was up by 48 points. If that is accurate, I think it is, then I don't think Sabonis was on the Soviet team, but maybe I should see what Charlie Behrens says. Before the Dream Team, the long-forgotten tournament in Milwaukee globalized the game of basketball and opened the doors to international stars coming to NBA. You know what that told us? We're way better than them because put a whooping on them. Find Behind the Bucks on bucks.com/plus. That editorial comment is not a part of

0: what I'm asked to read. The Bucks app, the new ESPN Wisconsin app, and wherever you get your podcast, Behind the Bucks is presented by Gallagher. Also, our Discount Ligger Twitter poll question. And I've asked this before, but I ask it because I'm just periodically curious on what the sentiment is. Do you want the Bucks to sign Giannis to the Supermax on October the 1st? I believe the owner, Haslam, said something like, we're going to decide in the next 6 to 7 weeks. I don't know that that's accurate because I think Giannis decides. I'm under the assumption that the Bucks would like him to re-sign it, but Giannis has to want to re-sign it. So I didn't listen to all the comments that he had, but if Giannis wants to sign it, I am assuming that the Bucks will say yes. As I said, because if I were an owner, I would say yes because the value of the team, I think, drops significantly without Giannis. Giannis is one of the stars in the league. Attention goes to the Milwaukee Bucks. Will anybody care anything about the Milwaukee Bucks if Giannis isn't on the team? Right now, it literally is, to me, Giannis and the Milwaukee Bucks. Didn't mention it, certainly should. The Brewers played this afternoon, defeated the Cardinals 6-2. Brewers are fine. They've had injuries. I don't ever worry about the Brewers, and I just assume they're going to be in the playoffs, and their ability to have a special season is going to be determined by how good their young pitching is, and it's always going to be the young pitching because they can't afford old pitching. And I have no interest in anyone agreeing with me, but if I could pick one thing in the sports world that would occur, it would be the Brewers winning a World Series because never experienced it. People that are great Brewers fans, they're gonna die. They're dying all the time, never winning a World Series. If you're a Bucks fan, you got one. If you're a Packers fan, you got one, whatever your other favorite team is. But the Brewers, never, not once. You only need one to have a memory forever. Zero. It's as Wisconsin football was when their best memory was a Rose Bowl loss to USC in like the 62 Rose Bowl. Because they hadn't been there. Well, that changed when they actually won. I could see if you're a Badger fan, you would want a national football title or a national basketball title. The loss to Duke will always be tough to take. Up 9 with 13 to go. How can I still remember that? You never forget it. You know why? Because up 9 with 13 minutes to go, you're thinking, and I can't use all the words, holy, they could win. They could be national champs. Oh, no. I might jinx it. Not yet. If you had that feeling, and I think most people did, and it doesn't happen, will it ever happen again? Now, starts with how much money you got. Analysis. Giannis' brother. I mean, he's Thanalysis too, but let's. Giannis's brother. They didn't want to use my title for the show. Next.
1: Definitely seeing some improvements on the roads this afternoon, but we're not in the clear yet. 41 southbound is backed up from Good Hope Road through Hampton. 94 westbound slowdowns are staying mostly between 35th and not quite Holly Road. Eastbound is slow from 70th just past American Family Field. And 43 southbound, that's looking on and off the brakes from Keefe to downtown. Traffic is brought to you by IKEA Oak Creek. Don't miss the IKEA sidewalk sale happening now through May 25th. 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Tonight, partly cloudy skies and still cold overnight temperatures. Could even see some frost, low of 38 degrees. Thursday, partly cloudy with a chance for showers or storms heading into the afternoon and evening, a high of 56. From the WTMJ Traffic Center, I'm Jessica Gatso on 94.5.
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5: 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I'm Tony Cartagena, executive producer and co-host of the show. The real star, though, the one, the only, number 43 from your Milwaukee Bucks, Thanasis Antetokounmpo. And as I said, the show is presented by Gruber Law Offices, gruber-law.com, gruber-law.com. One call, that's all. And this week's edition, this week's replay, I think is going to be really special to a lot of fans. It is something we have been kind of piecing together for a couple weeks now just to make sure we put it out there correctly. And essentially, we have had incredible opportunities over the past 2 years to have different sit-downs with Giannis Antetokounmpo, who's obviously Thanasis' brother, member of the Milwaukee Bucks, MVP, all that good stuff. And he's just the absolute best to work with. The whole family is. Both of them are. And this episode, which I'm going to get out of your way here in a second, is different clips, different replays from different times that we've had Giannis on the show. It could be a live show. It could be a recorded podcast. It could be audio only. And just putting that together for your listening and enjoyment. So over the course of the next hour, you're going to hear a lot from Thanasis Antetokounmpo. Hopefully not too much from myself, Tony Cartagena, but you are going to hear a ton from Giannis Antetokounmpo. All these interviews done either in 2023, 24, 25, or 2026. And his dedication to Thanasis and his appearances on Thanasis have always meant so much to the show. And wanted to replay a bunch of those here today on Gruber Law Offices Thanasis Weekly. 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
6: Want to thank CarBliss. 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Whenever you come to Milwaukee, that's the place you want to stay. That's the place you want for entertainment. And you want to make some money. You never know. Da-da-da-da-da. I'm loving it. Magnan's in the building. Thank you to our starting five outside the podcast sponsors. And Tony, do I give the intro or you want to do it?
5: I feel like you've been really good at this one, so I'll let you do this one. It's all
6: okay,
5: right.
6: Okay.
5: I'm still practicing.
6: You know what? I've done it. Usually the intro as I do is sports. I'm going to do this different intro. So, okay. Wedding number 34 from Athens, Greece. He's the father of four now, who happens to be my brother, who happens to be an amazing human being, and the most fair person I've ever met and I'll ever meet, I think, in my life. And his name is Giannis. Is he Giannis? Should I go Giannis, the Greek figure? No, I'm just saying. His name is Giannis Antetokounmpo. Hey, guys.
5: That was the longest intro he's ever done.
0: Yeah.
5: Here, I was just going to read off your Wikipedia page. So I think he hit all the good stuff.
6: No, okay. So, let's start it back again.
5: You want my intro?
6: Go.
5: All right. Here's how I was going to intro you. Because TA does the whole announcer voice, that whole deal. All right. Representing Greece. He was Eurobasket's top scorer in 2022, now a father of four, and also so happens to be, let me catch my breath, NBA champion, NBA Finals MVP, two-time NBA MVP, NBA Cup champion, NBA MVP, nine-time All-Star, All-Star Game MVP, six-time first-team All-NBA, second-time second-team, NBA Defensive Player of the Year, Defensive First Team four times, Defensive Team second team, NBA Most Improved Player, All-Rookie second team, NBA 75th Anniversary Team, FIBA Eurobasket Top Scorer, and I think that's it, and I'm out of breath.
7: Wow. We got to add to that.
5: What else? What do we got to add to that? Two-time NBA champion at the top?
7: Championship. We got to add something with the national team, either Eurobasket or Mudo Basket or the Olympic Games. We got to add the medal to that. Maybe a couple more All-Stars, maybe a couple more All-NBAs. We just got to add to it.
5: I love it. Keep the list growing.
6: I thought he was going to say kids. I thought he was going to say kids, too. Like we say, father of four, maybe add.
7: You know, I'm fresh out of it. You know, so it's too fresh. Maybe in 2-3 years from now.
5: So we wanted to make this podcast episode today about life, culture, a bunch of things. So I actually went upstairs to our office, our teammates here, people who work in marketing, people who work in sales, and I said, first question that comes to your mind, non-basketball related, what do you want to ask Giannis? They had no idea you're coming to do this, and they were 3 out of 10 people right away. What's it like having 4 kids? Are they done having... Everyone went to your kids right away.
7: It's like playing zone defense. That's pretty much it. You know, but when you have... After your second kid and you have your third kid, fourth kid, it's pretty much the same. You know, you just got to have a good partner, be on the same page, and try to be the best example that you can be.
5: And I did notice that you and Mariah and Thanasis promoting it as well are doing a bunch of good stuff for the community with supplies for children, infants, newborns, toddlers.
6: Yep.
5: Check out all of our social pages. It's got drop-off sites, things of that nature. Yeah,
6: haven't seen it yet, you can go on my page or Giannis's page on Instagram, and you get the locations. You can, you know, go out there and really help out and do the good in the community. I do have a question right away. So now, another end of an NBA season, man, and another one for the books, right? And now we go back to the playoffs. Do you, like, what's the feeling of finishing, you know, an NBA season for you? Because everybody's mm-hmm. different.
7: Obviously, the feeling is great. I'm just happy that I'm, you know, I finished this year and I'm healthy. Like, last year I got hurt. Yep. I got hurt 6 games before playoffs. And I wasn't able to participate and help my team, you know, win. But I'm just happy that I was able to create a great program through this year with my physios and my team, and we executed that. I played 70 games. I played in the high level. I played a lot of games, about 40 minutes per game. I played some games that had a minute restriction.
6: Yeah.
7: After the All-Star game, after my injury, I came back. Like we navigated this season, I think, in a very good way, which have allowed me now to be healthy. I'm excited. Like, when the season ends, I always take a picture of my legs. For real, I don't know if anybody else does it. I take a picture of my legs, and I'm just like, you know, have it on my photo album just to remember that my legs are still attached to my body after the season.
6: Wow.
7: Yeah. Dude, it's hard, man. Yeah. Like, people don't understand what it feels like to, like, do it night in and night out. Like, Pat Connaughton had and Pete Nance had incredible games the other day for the Bucks. Pat had 43-12-5, incredible game, career high. Pete Nance played incredible, had like 20 something points. Tyler Smith played well. All the guys played incredible there, was able to win the game. And then we had this prayer huddle that we do after the game. And before we prayed, I looked everybody in their eyes and I'm like, okay, now you gotta do it again.
6: Now you gotta do it again.
7: That's pretty much it.
6: I saw them after and they looked exhausted. And then I looked at you and I was like, oh my God, you do this every day.
7: Yeah, you remember 2022, I think you played the game against the Cavs. Yeah. Was it 2022?
6: Yeah.
7: 2022, you played the game against the Cavs right before playoffs.
6: Yeah, I went crazy that game. I'm going to have...
5: Was that when you were 23 or 24?
7: No, 27. 27 and 28.
5: I'm going to look it up.
7: You and Sandro had an incredible game. Sandro had like 28, you had 27, or vice versa.
6: Something like that.
7: And then I came to the locker room. I look at you guys. You guys were exhausted. You're like,
6: I was breathing heavy.
7: And then I said, Now you got to do it again.
6: It's greatness, man.
7: I had one coach back in the day that said, the greats, they might have maybe 5 to 10 off nights. Like out of 82 games, they have 5 to 10 off nights. Mm. So 72 games, they're going to give you buckets. Mm. Like that's what the greats do. And I was like 19, 20 years old. Great coach, Coach Girk. I think he's with Dallas now.
6: Okay.
7: And I took that to heart. Like, it doesn't matter. You got to prep. You got to prep your body for the next one. It doesn't matter if you score 30, 40, 50, win the game, lose the game. You got to prep for the next one and be ready for the next one to give the best chance for your team to win. So, yeah, that's pretty much it.
5: So when you had Donovan Mitchell on a while ago on the show, he went through his game day kind of just routine. Yeah. And it's very down to the minute. He's like, 62 on the clock. I'm doing this. I'm doing that.
6: Mm-hmm. I have something interesting that I think if people knew this, they would be like, what?
5: Well,
6: could you tell Tony how many times you put ice on a game day? How many times do you ice your legs on a game day?
7: So
6: going from shoot around.
5: Shoot around in the morning.
7: Shoot around in the morning. After shoot around, I ice for 15 minutes. And also I do a foot bath. So 15 minutes ice on my knees.
6: And then with just the feet, right?
7: Just my feet for 7 minutes each, which is total 14 minutes. So after that, I get up, go down to the cold tub, stay in the cold tub for 10 minutes. After my cold tub, now I've added this to my routine. I used to like go straight to the shower, but now I go to the hot tub for like 2-3 minutes just to warm up my body. And then, I take a shower, I go home. I take a nap, blah, blah, blah. I get to the arena. I do my pregame workout. After my pregame workout, I ice again.
6: So how many times is that?
5: We're up to two.
7: And then after the game, when the game ends, I ice my knees, my back, and my feet again. So
6: you ice again. So that's four to five times, basically.
5: Four. In one game day.
7: Yeah.
6: So wait, but you do ice after the pregame.
7: So no, after my pregame workout, which is like 3 hours before the game, 2.5 hours before the game, once I'm done, I ice.
6: That's what I'm saying. So that's definitely, and then you ice again after. Obviously.
7: So after I prep, I warm up my body, go out there, warm up with the team, we watch video, play the game. If I play 20 minutes, 30 minutes, 40 minutes, doesn't matter. Then I go back after the game, I ice my knees, and I put my feet in the foot bath.
6: Yes.
7: Again. And also I put the ice on my back, on my lower back.
6: So listen to this, Tony. So you know about athletes, like, a lot of athletes don't even ice one time.
5: Mm-hmm.
7: Yeah, they don't
6: even ice one time. He ices like six times in a game on a game day, six different times.
7: You have to. If I break down my routine, which I really don't want to, because
6: you don't have to.
7: I saw the Donovan Mitchell one, and I was like, oh, he does that. He does. maybe I should steal that. Like I saw a lot of things.
6: You don't have to. We're just talking about ice.
7: Yeah, he does. You think that I'm psycho. You really think I'm psycho. It's like, there's no way he does all this. Like, and throughout the years, he's involved.
5: Mm-hmm.
7: He's involved. But everything happens at the same time on the clock.
6: So you're
5: to the minute.
7: To the minute. Like, my soft tissue, my ice bags, my film session, my nap, my meal, my stretch. I use the foam roller for the game. Everything is down to the minute, you know. So my question
6: would be now. When did this change for you? It was always like this. Like when you came to the league right away, or after a little bit it changed.
7: I'll say it was always like that. I was always like that because I've seen this documentary about Nadal, the tennis player.
6: Yeah.
7: That he does, like, he twists his cap, he stretch before the game, he ice, and he has, like, this routine. And they asked him, like, you've played so many tennis matches. Like, why do you keep on doing the same things? And he said, I use that to see how locked in I am.
6: Wow.
7: You know, if I can dial in that much to the minute, the game becomes easier to me. But I'll say this. This year, I've been a little bit more loose with things. Like, there's been, like, the game that I had 35, 20, and 17, I did not even warm up.
6: I did not even warm up.
7: I didn't do nothing. I just went.
5: You just stepped out and played?
7: I just stepped out. When the team warm up, like,
6: oh, 14. So you only did the team warm. You didn't do the...
7: Yeah, the 14 minute. Like, we always warm up, like, 2 hours, 3 hours before the game and shoot. And watch film and all that. I watched a little bit of film, then I warm up with the team, and then I said, okay, let's play. And that happened.
5: Want to remind everyone before we get to break, download the McDonald's app today. 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It is going to be something you use consistently. It saves you time. 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It gets you your food quicker. 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And as I said, right now in that app, buy one, get one 50 cents breakfast sandwiches. Doesn't get better than that. All right, when we return, we're going to continue different clips, different highlights, different moments from the analysis featuring the NASA's Antetokounmpo, but with one of our repeat guests, Giannis. That's coming up here next. 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
3: I love the championship one. I love the run. I love the people that we were together, the people that we won it with. I love how it played out, being down 2-0, me getting hurt, Chris going crazy, Drew doing his thing, Bobby not playing against Brooklyn, then coming against Atlanta, the Hawks, and killing them. I love all that, but that's in the past. And the way you won then, that's not the way you're going to win in the future, right? So that's in the past. Now we just gotta create some new memories. So yeah, I'm trying to win a second ring, man. I really believe it. I'll say this here. This is one of my goals. Like, everybody plays to win, but like me not having a second championship, like I look at back at my career and everybody can say, oh, he had an incredible career, active Hall of Famer, first ballot, whatever. But like me, my personal goal, like if I'm not able to help my team win a second ring, like I'm letting down myself. Like I really want to win the second one. Hopefully I do it. Hopefully I'm healthy and lucky also.
4: Yeah, I would say one thing. I'm the number one person who keeps everybody accountable, and I'm the number one person who always asks more from you, even though I know it's more. I always ask more from you, and I always say that you could do this better. Even though in nights that the whole planet is yelling your name and screaming and saying like, "Oh my God, how could you even do this? How, like, this was amazing." And I would tell you like, "Oh yeah, it was okay." You know, I am telling you right now that the most important thing, was, you know, with the championships and everything, is just the health,
3: yeah, for sure.
4: You know, and once you're healthy and you are able to work and you're able to do all these things, God is gonna bless us because God is good. God is good.
2: We put this together for you. So you mentioned Drew, and earlier in the interview you talked about players you've won with, whether it's Chris or Brooke. So a lot of times on the show when we have a guest, we'll find three or four guys that they know well, and we'll throw some questions at them. So the answer to this is either Chris Middleton, Drew Holiday, or Brooke Lopez. I want to get your – T.A., you can chime in on this too since you played with all of them. Out of those three, who's most likely to run for president?
4: Drew Holiday.
3: Drew, you think?
4: Drew, or
2: I assumed Brooke. I think he's gonna say
3: 22.
4: Who were you gonna say?
3: I was about to say Brooke.
4: Why? Okay, so I think Drew, because first of all, he's popular.
3: Mm-hmm. Drew Holiday.
4: Yeah. Second of all, he's won team of the year. You don't win team of the year if you're not popular.
3: Multiple times.
4: You don't win that if you're not popular and people don't like you. Right. So that's very. I took it seriously. Mm-hmm. But the question too seriously. But it's an option.
3: I see your point of view, but I also know Drew. He's so laid back.
4: Yeah, he doesn't want to. He's like, no.
3: Man, the country is gonna go from up to down real quick.
2: I would love to see Robin as the vice president if Brooke ever ran.
4: Why do you say Brooke?
3: Because I saw him. Like, you remember when we went to the White House?
4: Yeah, he looked like he belonged there.
3: Yeah, he looked like he belonged. Like the. You said former president. The former president came up to like shake our hands. We were in this like private room and they were just having conversations and they both sounded really smart to me. So I'm like, what the heck are they talking about? I just walked away. Well, you know, so Brooke, 22, Chris? I don't see it. That's my guy, but I don't see it.
2: I feel like he's going to be the answer to a couple other ones that I have here. Who is most likely of those three to pick up the entire check at dinner?
4: Drew Holiday. I'm telling you, he runs for president.
2: That was quick for both of you guys.
4: Yeah, Drew Holiday, for sure. And I have some, like, I have a crazy story for Drew, but I'm not just going to say it because, but this guy is such a nice kid. You don't understand.
3: He's so nice that he can be taken advantage of.
4: And I'm not going to say the story.
3: Yeah, I'm not going to say the story either because he won't appreciate. But
4: like, he doesn't care. He doesn't care. Drew, but
3: he's so nice that we can be sitting right here and, you know, talk about this interview. He can be right here with us and we'll tell him, like, hey, do you mind if you, like, drive downtown and go to like Ian's Pizza and grab some pizzas and you know, a couple sodas and bring it right back? He's gonna be like, oh yeah, of course I got
4: No.
3: I'm like, Drew, you're Drew Holiday.
4: No. I don't think about that extent. He's gonna be like, nope. He'll be like, literally, nope. I'm not doing that. That's that extent. But he definitely, like, he's really nice, man. I don't take that for granted.
3: Hey,
4: like,
3: Drew, can I have, like, your...
4: I need to bring him to the show. That's what
2: so
4: I need to do.
2: When he was a McDonald's All-American his year, he was in Milwaukee. So I watched him play and worked out with those guys because my coach was coaching with his, like, him, Brandon Jennings, and Holiday since then has been, even at UCLA, was one of my favorite players to watch just from a sheer just gets it perspective. But we usually do that question and ask who would be the person that runs to the bathroom when the check comes.
3: That's me, hands down. Man, I ain't paid for no check. What?
2: That's not him. All right, a couple more of these. Most likely to move to a deserted island after they retire.
4: I want to say Brooke.
2: That's the one I thought
4: Brooke.
2: Would be Brooke.
4: I can say Brooke because he's so like it's a rare
3: too.
4: I think Brooke more to me, and the reason I say that because Brooke looks like more of a person who just have fun by himself and, you know, with his books, and he's like, you know,
3: he likes to color and stuff
4: like that. So he's the type of person
2: most likely to become a Hollywood star.
3: Wait, between Chris, Drew, and Brooke, Hollywood star.
2: You can throw yourself in there, too.
3: No, I'm not going to throw myself in there. Drew, he got that Idris Elba swag. You know what I'm saying? Like, he got that swag to him.
2: All right, and the final one, which with the way this is going, this might be Drew as well.
4: Wait. You say Drew?
2: He said Drew for Hollywood star. Who do you got?
3: Between Chris and Brooke and Drew?
4: Yeah, I mean, obviously, Drew is the easiest question, but if you dissect a little bit Brooke could be like a... action.
3: Oh, yeah.
4: Style. That could be huge. You know how you used to see Arnold Schwarzenegger and Danny DeVito in the same movies?
3: You know, you remember the John Wick 3 that Boban Marjanovic had the cameo?
4: Yeah.
3: Yeah, he could be like in John Wick 5 or something.
2: There we go.
4: Obviously, or Robin, for sure.
3: Oh, Robin, for sure.
4: For sure.
2: When you retire, is cameos in movies, that's something in your future?
3: I don't know. I think...
2: I feel like it's yours.
4: You'll be amazed in how many cameos they've invited him to do. And
3: you know what? I haven't talked about this. So, now that you say cameos, I had the chance to be on Space Jam 2. You remember that?
4: Yeah.
3: A couple years ago. And they wanted me in L.A. for like 18 days straight.
4: That was hard.
3: You gotta work 18 out, days straight. During the summer, I'm not going to be able to see my family, and how would I, you know, work out and stuff? Mm. And they wanted me, like, in the set for, like, 8 hours a day or something, like, something crazy. And then I said no. And then I was, like, I was young, too. I don't remember. That was, like, 2019. I don't remember when Space Jam. So I was young. I'm on my Kobe, man. I ain't doing no movies, man. Because Kobe had the He Got Game and...
4: Yeah.
3: He said no to He Got Game, and Ray Allen did the movie, and that came out, and I was like, yeah, I'm on my Kobe. Man, I'm not doing no movies. I'm locked in, man. I don't practice with nobody.
4: I can see that.
3: I don't practice with nobody. I'm locked, you know, the F in. And then Coming to America came out.
4: Ooh, we should have did. We should have did.
3: Hey,
4: that.
3: Man.
2: What do you mean should have did? Was this an offer?
3: It was an offer to do the Coming to America 2.
4: We should have did that one, bro. That's a whole life story. That's a life, by the way.
3: There's two things that I asked.
2: Legitimately.
3: There's two things that I asked. In the Space Jam, obviously, you get compensated. In the Coming to America, I was like, are you going to get paid? Am I going to get paid, or are we going to get paid? And it was like, no. Like, it's an iconic movie. It's yeah. You can come and do a cameo. You know, we know that you have a show about the movie. As a family, you guys, as a family, love the movie.
4: We love the movie, yeah.
3: And your, you know, story represent, you know, that movie, basically, because we came to America as a family. And then I said, no, man, I'm still on my Kobe, man. I ain't working out with nobody. I'm not doing no movies. I'm locked in. I want to dominate.
4: Yeah.
3: Now looking back, I should have done that movie, man.
4: You should have done the Coming to America.
3: Well, Coming to America for sure.
2: So if you don't get paid, though, it would just been a...
4: Obviously now you would get paid. Now. But at the time, you got to think about this.
2: Well, if you don't talk in a movie, they'll just have you stand there. You don't need your SAG card. You don't get royalties.
4: Yeah.
3: But like, okay, if you can talk to a movie and, you know, make maybe a few $100s, but like for the time that you have to spend on set, you kind of lose money sometimes. Mm-hmm. Like you can spend, I don't care about the losing money. I can spend that time with my family because we don't have time during the off-season.
2: You just gave us your daily routine. You don't have time.
3: I don't have time.
2: Want to remind everyone that this show is presented by Potawatomi Casino Hotel. And if you haven't heard, now you have. Shuttles to American Family Field, to the baseball stadium. All you got to do, go inside. 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You're not dealing with traffic. Park your car. Go to the sports book. Go to the bar. And you're going to get a spot on that shuttle. They take you to and from the game safely. You don't have to worry about anything. All you got to do is sit your butt down on their shuttles. And you'll be on your way to see one of the absolute best teams in baseball. Thanks to our friends over at Potawatomi Casino Hotel. We're going to have more from myself, Tony Cartagena, Thanasis Antetokounmpo, and Giannis from Over the Years on the Nelisys Show. That's coming up right next on Gruber Law Office's The Nelisys Weekly.
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14: We abruptly got into the season and started playing and everything, but like, how'd you feel winning this medal, man?
15: I feel amazing. It's something that we've been wanting to win since we were kids. Like, I remember 2009, 2010, when we were like waking up to watch the under 20. And back then, you remember it, Nikos Papas, Kostas Papagenos, yeah, all of those players. And they were winning. I think they beat the USA team also. And look at the Nassau said, maybe one day, if we're fortunate enough and we work hard, that we can play in the national team. And Thanas had the opportunity to play when he was younger. He went and was practicing with them. So always when I saw him, he came back with the national team gear. I was like, man, maybe one day I can be part of this, like represent my country, you know. Obviously, it's not like going to war. But in our head, playing basketball for our country is almost like
14: going to war,
15: right? Yeah. So I started playing for them and I was 2013, and I've played in 9 tournaments and always wanted to win a medal for them. And 9 tournaments later, me, my brother, Thanas, and my brother Kostas were able to accomplish together, which was an incredible experience. One of the most great memories and great moments I've had as an athlete. So I'm happy that we were able to give this back to the people. You know, because they've been by our side for many years, even when we fail, even when we didn't accomplish our goals and like we wasn't good or we were very good, they were always by our side. And being able to give them a medal after 16 years, it's incredible. Like I get like a lot of mentions on my social media platforms of like kids at school making like graffitis on the wall of me, Thanas, and Kostas and the national team and this. The songs being made about that moment, and you know, people don't understand how much important this was for our culture, and just being able to be a part of the 12 players that went and did this, it was fun, and hopefully, even 2017, the World Cup, we were able to do it again.
14: How did you say World Cup? Because before, you know, let's not forget, we came here today in this store because of cards, right? Mm-hmm. And the reason I say that. Is because what is cards? What is the definition of the cards or the collectibles? It's moments. You see a card, it's a photo, it's a moment. Either a dunk, either what we want. You know, imagine now if somebody has a card. Hopefully, I don't know if they can do this for us. Arena Club put a photo with all the brothers in a medal. That is, you know, it's memories, art, you know? I want you to tell me, what was the best moment of Eurobasket and the worst moment of the Eurobasket?
15: The worst moment of the Eurobasket?
14: Yeah, go with the worst first.
15: Always. You always got to go with the worst first. Probably the worst moment of the Eurobasket was because we won. Every game I was a part, we won.
14: Okay, of course you won.
15: You know, we lost one game against Bosnia, but I didn't play. So it was like bad for the team, but we still qualified, right? So yeah. It wasn't bad. So probably the only game we lost was against Turkey in the semifinals.
14: Yeah.
15: So you have to say that's the worst moment.

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1: Hoping that your bad game would be close to the Final Four. You don't want your bad game to be at the top 16, right? Or the group stage, because then you don't qualify.
2: Mm-hmm. Yeah.
1: So it's almost as a blessing, as a curse to not... to have good game, bad game, but then we qualify for the medals to be able to.
2: So probably our two best games was against Lithuania and the last game against Finland.
1: Yeah.
2: We played well against Spain too. It's exactly what you say. We had our worst game the moment we had the opportunity, because you have two chances to win a medal, mm-hmm. right?
1: If you get to the Final Four, if you don't get to the Final Four, there's no zero chance. So what's the best moment?
2: The best moment, it was, I just love the anxiety, the urgency that I feel before a big game. And I felt like the game before Finland, the day before Finland, I was just anxious, and I saw my brother Kostas like talking to everybody
1: talked specifically, hey, we need to do this. You need to do this. I was like, and he said to me, and I kept looking at it, and I was like so proud. I was like, man, this guy is like, we really want to win this.
2: So everything that we did lead up to the last game, it was probably, I was uncomfortable, but now looking back, I love that feeling when I'm uncomfortable. So that, and also when we got the job done and we won the game, when my brother, TA and Kostas came and hugged me, you know, I was hugging in the middle of the court. It was probably one of the best moments of my career and of Eurobasket this year.
3: So I wanted to get a couple of questions on Eurobasket, but you guys have that moment where you hug on the court after there's the picture of you guys in the locker room with your medals. Kostas won an NBA championship before both of you. I'm not rubbing it in. It's just how it happened.
1: That's true.
3: You guys also got it done in 2021.
1: Yeah.
3: What did your mom say to you three after you guys won the bronze medal? And how did that compare to what she said after you guys won an NBA championship?
1: Okay, so I have two versions of it. So I want him to say first. If you want this, I'll say it, but like...
2: No, you go first.
1: I think my mom thinks this is natural.
2: I would agree.
1: And the reason I say that is because she sees us work every day. Mm-hmm. And like, we go into competition. She knows we're going to give everything we have and we're not playing to lose. So that's one. We're never happy to sing like, hey, I mean, we're always proud, but like we always play to win. But like those moments have become so many and so iconic that it's, I don't know. I don't know how to explain it. It's...
3: Oh, you guys just win too much. It's really...
1: No.
2: That's what I was about to say. And I'm not saying this in the most humble way possible. When you're like 6, 7, 8, 11 years old and you're young and your mom comes to like little tournaments and she sees you win the ping pong tournament and then she sees you win the soccer tournament and then she sees you do other stuff.
1: Track or whatever.
2: Mm. So she knows that when we might not win immediately, but eventually... we are going to win, right? Because she knows that we put the work in. And the reason we put the work in is because we saw our parents worked hard every single day. And it's in us. Now everybody, all of us, we're hard workers. And
1: true.
2: Now that I look back at all of those moments, I remember even when we won the NBA championship, my mom had the phone. She was like, yeah. She was filming, you know? And then this summer, she was... filming again. She was filming us. She was like, okay, you know.
3: Her camera roll's got to be incredible.
1: She could have maybe 20 documentaries about everybody's different life.
2: Understand, because our mom films for like 30 minutes straight, 45 minutes. And I had to go get her like a phone with a lot of storage with like 5 terabytes. I don't know which one is the...
1: No, seriously.
3: Whatever the biggest phone is. Yeah.
2: And so, like, say, from a night from the MVP, mm-hmm. behind the scenes, she filmed the whole thing. Winning the championship, she filmed the whole thing. Winning the second MVP, filmed the whole thing. Thanasis championship with Panathinaikos, filmed the whole thing.
1: Like, wait, where we're playing, where was...
2: Everything has been filmed, documented, and I tell her all the time. As a joke, I said, Mom, I want nothing. Nothing, like I want nothing from you. You know, in 100 years, you know, when you leave this world,

0: 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Just put that phone on the wheel to me.
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0: 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One call, that's all. And we have one final segment, our last call, if you will. And it is a replay, as we've been doing all hour, of some of our favorite moments over the last couple of years recording this show with appearances by Giannis Antetokounmpo, and wanted to play those on this week's episode. So keep it locked right here. One final segment, more Giannis, more TA, more Thanalysis here on ESPN Wisconsin.
1: I feel very confident about myself, my ability, and my belief right now is very, very strong. But I'm tapping to that next level right now. Yes. And I think there's one more level to me. This year, I'm tapping to that level. I feel very, very comfortable being a threat outside in the mid-range, like giving them like the Vin Baker, the shaking bake. You know, they. I've watched a lot of clips of him, and I just love being a threat out there. He allows me to rest my body. And you know what I'm talking about. Like when you play 35 minutes in a season, and then you gotta put so much load, carry a team one game. And then you got to do all this and get to the playoffs and then still be fresh to, you know, compete, which in the last 2 years I haven't. Yes. So I kind of have to change my game. I've been really locked in. And I'm going to give you one interesting fact. Last year, the whole year, I made like 36 mid-range shots. Yes. This year, I think I'm like at 55 already, and it's only been 20-something games, 23 games.
2: Yeah, that means like that's your game. That's one of the...
1: I have no choice. You have to evolve. You have to evolve at the point. And I'm still like, okay, I'm making shots. I'm being more comfortable, but I feel like I can shoot them in the higher clip. You know, like I feel like next year I'm going to shoot them in way more higher clip. I feel like other players shoot them way more often than me.
2: Okay, I'm with you right there. You know what's so interesting? And I'll say this, and Tony can back me up, is that it's not that you're shooting, it's that you haven't lost your aggressiveness, right?
1: Oh, no.
2: Exactly, yeah. Right? And it's very big because a lot of guys, when they start shooting, all of a sudden they get timid. That's how you see this go, like somebody goes 0 for 10. You're like, why? What? Which is okay. It's good to go 0 for 10 because that means you didn't stop shooting. Mm. But like, that's how you see like stats like that. You're like, man, what was wrong? Why he didn't go to the rim? But I love that you've kept this middle ground. Yeah. Say, okay, I got this. I know I got this. I don't have to prove anything. I'm going to shoot it whenever I want to shoot it. Yeah. And I'm going to keep attacking whenever I want.
1: You give something, you know, actually, you take something and you got to give something away, right? These games, I don't shoot no threes. Zero. Like today I shot 2, I think. But there's games that like, maybe I might go 5 games and don't shoot 0 threes.
2: Do you have to?
1: That's the next level though. You know what I'm saying?
2: Thanks.
1: Like I, at the point you got to like you can see, I won't talk about other players, like you see, players as they get older, they shoot a little bit more threes, mm-hmm. pick and pop, face up jabs, short throw, jump shot. But I don't think I'm there yet. One thing that I came into the season with, I said, like, we can talk about you have to be like that guy. Like a lot of players, like the watch clips of, you know, Luka, you know, Jokic, Shea, Embiid, Booker, Moran, like a lot of players. Mm. There's no other Giannis. There's never been another Giannis throughout the history of the game. You know, to be able, I'm not 285 pounds. You know, like Shaq. On a good day, I'm like 245. There's never been.
2: Well, it's crazy you say 245 because other people would think you're like massive. No, you're like 250 upwards.
1: I'm wiry. Wiley strong, like Finesse. We all like Wiley strong. Like Finesse, he might be 230 right now because he put some weight on. Him. But he plays.
0: Your brother can say that.
1: He plays like he's 260. Mm. You know, like we play bigger than what we are. Like all of our brothers. But at the end of the day, like I have to impress that. I don't want to be KD, Luka, or Shea. Obviously, they have great things in their game. You know. Very, very talented in a lot of aspects in the game, but they've never been another person like me. So why would I try to change? I just got to involve Giannis. And that was my mindset all year. Involve Giannis every single day.
2: Involve and Giannis, bro.
1: So he's been working so far.
0: Do we understand how scary that is for the rest of the NBA to hear evolve? Because everything you had accomplished up until the season was first ballot Hall of Fame. Obviously, all these things are, but now it's, we're going to evolve from there. And that's, that, like you said, that's another level.
3: Yeah.
2: Okay, that was basketball. Now I got something that's outside of basketball. I just tasted it for the first time, a smoothie. Man, God bless America.
3: I love smoothies, man. Yeah. No, man. God bless America for real. But yeah, it was my first time. You know, my first time in America. And I had this video coordinator that worked for the Bucks. And he told me, like, let's go to Costco. And now that I know, like, I don't think Costco have the best smoothies in America. And I tried one. I was like, man, this is awesome. This is awesome. And then I had to go back home. My English wasn't as good at the time. And I was like, I just tasted the smoothie for the first time. May God bless America. And it went viral.
0: Yeah.
3: You know, it was a great moment.
2: It's good. You know, so crazy because, you know, he says this. And I think, like, I don't think people realize, like, how much involved and detached we are from the, like, the United States. Just because when we play and then all of a sudden, boom, we're out.
0: Mm-hmm.
2: In Greece, and then we'll come back when the season starts or vice versa. And to like really appreciate things that US has to offer. Because all the things you always you hear like, oh, the food and this and that, and blah, blah, blah, blah. Like all the countries and other countries and other countries. But which we understand, we love. The, first of all, Greek food.
3: Awesome.
2: Top notch, right?
3: Healthy too.
2: Healthy. Okay. But you know, these things that states have, the sins that US has. So yeah. I had another quote for you.
3: I got three questions for you after.
2: Okay, go. It's my nature to be fearless.
3: Yeah, it's in my nature. At the end of the day, I really the mindset that I have. We only live once. You know what I'm saying? Like, one day it's all gonna end.
0: Mm-hmm.
3: You know. So what am I scared of? Like one day, like we're not gonna be breathing. You know, we're going to have like a button-up shirt. Sorry that I'm saying that.
2: It's real.
3: Like,
2: it's not dark. It's real. It's the show.
3: Yeah. We're going to have a button-up shirt. It's not going to have no pockets. Promise you that. You know, you can't take nothing with you. And you're going to be in a casket. So there's going to be times like the day I came down. And it was like 3-4. And I had like an angle to drive the ball. And I'm like, no, F it. I'm shooting a 3. Airball. Anybody else will fold. No, I don't care. I've airball free throws. I've turned the ball over. I've missed game winning shots. I don't care, man. I only live once. Can't go back. Can't change it. But I only live once. But I'm going to keep on doing it. So there's nothing for me to fear. I play. I really believe like winning is in my nature. I love to win. I don't care about stats. I don't care about accolades. I love to win. Winning is my nature. You know, so when I approach the game with a fearless mind and a winning mentality. And that's why when you see me in the regular season, in a scrimmage game, in a playoff game, in an in-season tournament game, in a Greek national team scrimmage game, when I play with my kids, I always play in the same speed, with the same aggression. I can't turn it off. This is my nature. So that was the quote.
2: Yeah. Hey, want to thank our sponsors, Gruber Law Offices. I want us to thank Parawanami Casinos and Hotel and Car Bliss. Thank you guys so much. Back to the show. Okay, so let's go. What was the question?
3: So I've been on social media more. I don't know if you guys have noticed. And I see like this, like shorts and stuff, like
2: six, seven seconds
3: videos, or sometimes I see like a little bit longer.
2: Okay.
3: And like sometimes you come up.
2: Yes.
3: And I'm like, why does everybody like this guy?
2: Oh, I'm very
3: sorry. No, I'm like it's either like he is like, he knows everybody, or like he has this deal with everybody. Like it's gotta be something. Like there was this clip. That somebody was about, I'm not even going to, you know, give them a shout out, but somebody was like mentioning your name. He's like, hey, man, you can't talk shit about finances, man. Don't do that. And I'm like, damn.
2: I got people.
3: And he's a Hall of Famer.
2: I got, you know what it is? People really appreciate what I bring as a person to the universe. and around me. Like, people actually say this all the time, and not just you, because you're used to it, but you're my